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0: All right, welcome back to Comic Sense Live. 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Very happy to welcome to the program actor, comedian, the legendary David Alan Greer. He's going to be out at the Chicago Improv this weekend out in Schaumburg. You can get your tickets by going to chicago.improv.com. David Alan Greer, welcome to the program. Right off the bat, what can people expect you, stand-up comedy, at the Improv this weekend?
4: Every performance is different. You really can't go on stage expecting a response just like you got last night from the people you performed before. You have to earn those laughs every night, and that's what keeps it fresh. You have to listen to the audience, and you know, that's kind of the game you play.
0: Isn't that kind of the cool thing? We're talking with David Alan Greer, of course, who's at the Improv this evening. Isn't that kind of the cool thing, though, about what pulls us all back to stand-up? No matter how many TV shows or movies you've done, it's still the idea of you and a microphone, and it's just time to go.
4: Yeah, I like it. It's direct contact. It's direct communication and energy from the audience, which I've always liked. I mean, I like that. It's like kind of rerooting and reconnecting with that core audience you have, you know. So that's what it's all about. That's why I love doing it.
0: And there is something about stand-up that that does pull everyone back. Now, when you got to Living Color, did you come from a stand-up background or a sketch comedy background?
4: No, I mean, I hadn't come from either. I came from a theater background, but I hated doing improv, and part of the audition was to do improv, and I auditioned with Martin Lawrence, Susie Essman. Did Chris Rock audition? I think so, but Martin didn't get the show. She turned out all right. Susie Essman, I think, turned it down. I don't think she really wanted to do the show. She was very, you know, I want to stay in New York, and I want to, you know, be here. So everybody kind of survived. Martin and I have laughed many times about him not doing, not getting in Living Color, you know. But, yeah, it was wild. But what I was getting to the point is that, what you know, in the process of this audition for Living Color, I really fell in love with improv-ing. I mean, you fall into it, and you really get into it. It was fun. It was really fun to do.
0: That seems like it would have been a fun set, just kind of a, in the early days of Fox really taking off, that it seemed like that was really a no-holds-bar kind of a show, where Saturday Night Live seemed to be kind of falling away at that point, and you guys really took the baton or the mantle, if you will, and ran with it.
4: That's really true. I remember I went to visit Chris Rock when he was on Saturday Night Live, and they treated me like I was this big star when I went over there. It was like, oh my God. Because, you know, although we were on in Living Color, and Living Color was a big, huge hit, the environment was we drove to the studio, we did the show, and we went home. I mean, when I went to see Chris, there were like limos, and we snuck out, the paparazzi. We went to the party, the after party, the reporters, the limos. I was like, oh my God, this is amazing. You know, it was a totally different vibe. Totally different vibe.
0: Yeah, but you guys were like the cool kids at that point. I mean, they may have had the money, but you guys were the workers.
4: I know, but L.A., I'm just telling you the vibe of the show. L.A., that was what L.A. was like.
0: Yeah.
4: It was a shop town. People weren't, like, following us around. I remember I went to get a burglar alarm put on my car, and the guy at the burglar alarm place freaked out, and I was like, oh, my God. Yeah, it was really, it's just a different vibe, you know, different vibe. When I came to New York, everybody knew me. Hey, what's up, man? You know, they'd be yelling at me on the street. Yeah, in L.A., it was like, who are you, sir? Who are you? Yeah.
0: Well,
4: dude, I was thinking about, wait, I'll put it like this. When In Living Color came on, I remember the police stopped me, guns drawn, had me up against the building. It was like, I thought I was going to be killed that night on Melrose. Now when a police stop me, they're like, oh, my God, we're big fans. But no, back in the day, the police, they didn't know who I was. They were like, get out of the car, put your hands up. So it was a deal.
0: Well, that's we're glad that things are going better for you in that respect.
4: Yeah, you know, that's the same with black people. That's how you judge fame. I know I'm older and more established because now the police stop me to get an autograph or to say, hey, what's up? I was serious. Back then, I'd be like real nervous going, oh, my God, can't. The police are following us. Yeah.
0: At this point, just do your best to stay away from the police, David, for goodness sakes.
4: Hey, man, I'm not messing with them. The police have always been good with me, except for those 3 or 4 times where they jacked me up back in the day. Now it's cool, so.
0: We're talking with David Alan Greer, who's going to be at the Improv in Schaumburg this weekend, chicago.improv.com. Just a giant resume you have. I mean, I don't want to go through all of it, but so, you talked about the fun that you guys had on the set of Living Color. I have to imagine, just from seeing the movie, that the set of Boomerang had to be a blast with you guys.
4: It was really fun. I mean, every day... This is no joke, man. Every day we laughed, Martin and Eddie and I, 12, 15 hours a day. I mean, it was just, yeah, Martin and I were always in the same hotel. We stayed at this big, huge hotel in New York, and we hung out quite a bit, man. And Eddie was great. I mean, he was very generous, you know. So it was just an awesome experience. Plus, I was going back and forth doing In Living Color. As a matter of fact, the morning of the Super Bowl show, halftime show, I left my hotel to get in the car that morning to fly back to L.A. to go on live to do the Super Bowl show. And, like, everybody, the doormen, all the staff were like, you better be funny. We're going to be watching you today, you know, all this stuff. Yeah, that was what it was, the driver, everybody. So I get into L.A., ran in the studio, killed it, and it was awesome, man. It was really awesome. And they had we did the show on a soundstage, and the next soundstage was a party. So they opened the door. They cranked this door open right when the show wrapped, and we just partied, you know, big, huge party, then flew right back and continued work on the movie. So.
0: That's crazy. And I like how
4: Yeah, and
0: how people...
4: I don't know, but, you know, I thought at the time, you know, Fox, it was all above board, but I later found out that Keenan Ivory Wayans let me do Boomerang, but he never got permission from Fox. So they could have pulled me at any moment and said, no, you have to be back here. So it was really, that was like the whole vibe of that whole show. It was kind of a tad bit bootleg, which was great. It was awesome. We're the bad kids.
0: Yeah, and it seemed that way, you know, from the outside. It seemed like you guys were the ones that would, like I said, came into Fox, and you're just going to do it your way, and it's going to be funny no matter what, and you can't touch us, because you guys really did a lot of, I guess the vibe is what you're talking about, of what I remember in the early days of Saturday Night Live, of there were no sacred cows. You guys would attack anything and everything.
4: None. Yeah, I remember this older black guy came up to me at the in the Atlanta airport, and he said, I feel like you're telling all of our secrets. You know? I was like, we are, dude. We are. We bum rushing the door, man. Get up out of here. We did the Headleys. I was originally supposed to, the Headleys were the Jamaican family. and I couldn't do a Jamaican accent. Well, this is how they did it. We're saying all these Jamaican curse words. Now, the first few weeks, the censors, you know, they're like, Bombo Johnny, blood clot, bomb. They're like, what does that mean? It's like, oh, that means good job. You know, they didn't know. I didn't know what we were really saying until the Jamaican viewers start writing in going, this is what these words really mean. And so finally they started clamping down. But that's what, that it was like a game. There was one of the producers who would go to the network and meet with them, and what can we say, what can't we say? And so a lot of that stuff, the terms, the language was in of the day and the moment. A lot of stuff Min-On would say, they didn't know. These are old, straight, you know, business-wearing people. They didn't know what street language was, so they didn't know half of that stuff. And we'd go, oh, yeah, this is a compliment. This is, and they're like, okay, fine. If it wasn't a blatant profanity, they wouldn't stop it. So
0: that's fantastic. And I love when you were going to do the Super Bowl show that everyone's saying you better be funny this time, as though the other times you weren't trying to be funny. Like, this is the time now I have to do it.
4: Well, it was live, man. Here's another thing. People forget that, you know, prior to that In Living Color show, the halftime shows were traditionally lame. Mm-hmm. Why? Because the Super Bowl knew they had the audience. Nobody was going to turn. There was no competing show. That show was the first time that was guerrilla television. We stole the Super Bowl audience, so those people never turned back to watch the rest of the Super Bowl. From that point forward, that's when they started marketing, you know, Janet Jackson, Michael, the Rolling Stones, you know, to hold their audience. And they were doing counter-programming. Before that, they didn't have to do that.
0: That's crazy. Yeah, they figured they were fun.
4: It was my idea. It was all my idea.
0: It was all David Allen Greer changed the Super Bowl as we know it. But then again, now we have to blame you for Katy Perry this year. So
4: I'll tell you one more story. But I think it was somebody wanted Jim Carrey and I to do this like Fritos commercial or nacho chips. They're going to pay us all this money. You know, back then, it was, I don't know, $75,000. I was like, what, are you kidding me? I'll cut a finger off. So Jim wouldn't do it. And I was like, Jim, what is wrong with you? He said, would Robert De Niro do this commercial? I'm like, I don't know, but I would do it. Well, I thought he didn't do the commercial. I was so pissed. I was like, man, are you kidding me? You could buy, like, a BMW.
0: Yeah, I don't care.
4: He was right.
0: I'm not Robert De Niro. I'm
4: exactly
0: the guy on Living Color. Right. That's where I would be too. I said a long time ago, I'm like, yeah, I'm ready to sell out. If someone calls me tomorrow and says, hey, we need you to be the next Rush Limbaugh. Okay, that's fine. Whatever. Tell me who to like.
4: Thank
0: I don't care.
4: You. I will be a black Nazi Republican tomorrow. Sign me up. I've been trying to sleep my way to the top for over 25 years. You see where it got me. I slept my way to the middle and failed sideways.
0: David Allen Greer.
5: Not a bad place to be.
0: David Allen Greer has slept his way to Schaumburg. That's right.
4: That's true. I'll be trying to sleep my way to Monday, so I'm starting tonight.
0: That's right. He'll be at the Improv in Schaumburg all weekend long. Get your tickets by going to chicago.improv.com. David, before we wrap up with you, can you give us a liner for the show and for the station? Do you mind doing that for us?
4: A liner, yes. That's radio talk for, hey, you're listening to.
0: Absolutely, absolutely. It's Steve Tuohy and Tony Carr is who you're listening to.
4: Steve Tuohy and Tony Carr. Okay.
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4: Oh, my God.
0: I know. Doesn't even pay $75,000. Not even close.
5: I poorly named the station. I didn't realize that how much. Every time we have someone do a liner, they're like, holy cow.
4: All right, I got it. Let's go.
0: All right, whenever you're ready, you go ahead.
4: Hey, this is David Allen Greer. You're listening to Tony Carr and Steve Tuohy on Comedy. No. Hey, this is David Allen Greer. You're listening to Tony Carr and Steve Tuohy on Chicago Comedy Scene. That's what I listen to. Fellas, don't forget to update your software.
0: David, thank you so much. We appreciate you taking the time to get on with us this morning. Have a great weekend in Chicago.
5: David, thank you. Bye-bye. Sorry about all the tech trouble, but thank you so much for joining us.
4: All right, man. Take care.
0: Have a good
5: Take
0: one.
5: Care.
0: Bye-bye. There he is, David Alan Greer, the legendary David Alan Greer, or as Tony said, the superhero David Alan Greer. He's going to be out at the Improv. 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
8: 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Awesome. Thanks, fellas. 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

0: Alrighty, welcome back to the program. Steve Tuohy, Tony Carr with you here, and we are glad to welcome to the program. I believe we have both Steve and Saffron Herndon on the air. Good morning to both of you. How are you?
1: Good.
2: Hey, good morning, guys.
1: Good morning.
0: Good morning to both of you. 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For those that are just tuning in, we were talking about Saffron before the break. Saffron is a 10-year-old comic that tours all over the country, as well as her dad, Steve, is a stand-up comic. Now, Steve, both Tony and I come from stand-up comedy before getting into radio, and there is nothing I can think of more than I would want to keep my two daughters away from stand-up comedy.
2: Yeah.
0: How did you let this happen, and does your wife want to smack you on a regular basis?
2: Well, fortunately, only comics really understand how horrible I am. she's done real well in the scene, and there's been a lot of what is it?
1: I was gonna say, Mom smacked him yesterday because he let me do a show and I was at 12 in the morning.
2: Yeah. I wasn't very happy with it. We rolled in at 1 o'clock.
0: That's funny. That's awesome. that's all right. I mean, you know, that's Tony had to argue with his wife last night just about not waking the kids up to go watch the moon last night. So that's all part of just being a family. That's all that is.
2: Right. Well, she didn't normally have midnight shows. We just had when the improv asked you to be there, you kind of
1: don't believe him. He forced me to do it.
0: No, you're right. When the improv calls, you're like, what do you want, 2 in the morning? Sure thing. No problem. We'll be there. You got it.
2: She'll be there. She'll be happy.
0: Absolutely. Yeah. Absolutely. So, all right. So how does this first happen? Because I know I read on the website, Saffron, you've been writing and doing comedy for 2 years now. So are we saying at 8 you started doing this? Is that what we're saying?
1: Yes, saying that.
0: How? Where did I mean? At 8, I mean, I would jingle my keys at my kids to make them laugh. Where were you coming up with the idea of? I mean, you know, why is 7 afraid of or why is 9 afraid of 7? Because 7, 8, 9. I mean, those are the jokes of an 8-year-old. How did you get into doing real bits at that point?
1: 7, 8, 9, because it's like in the order of the numbers. I did it because 7, 8, 9.
2: You know, they can't hang up, you know that, right?
0: I think I'm getting ripped on by a 10-year-old. I think that's what's happening here. I'm getting belittled by a 10-year-old.
3: I love that you just got heckled.
0: That's fantastic.
3: That's so funny.
0: That's fantastic. How did you start your writing and getting into this, Saffron?
1: Well, things that would happen, like I hear a stupid person talking about stupid things that's stupid, and I'll say it in a certain way, and I'd be funny, so my dad will write down, or I might say something, and we'll write down something, might be a good premise to a joke. And then later on, we'll write about that joke. We'll see if we can make that joke in, like what I said, maybe into a joke, more like a real joke, more than just what I said. Because, you know, in psychology, you can't just tell stories, right? You just have to write stuff.
3: So it would start out as you guys were just talking. You would say something funny, and then you guys would come back to it later to write it. That would become the premise. Just one little statement would become the premise. Is that what you're saying?
1: Not one little thing. All right, say that, but I have... Yeah.
2: Well, like, she did the joke about Nirvana was pretty much word for word in the car what she said to me, and she made me laugh, and I said, "Well, there's one of your new jokes."
1: He usually makes me write it down while he's driving down the highway, and then he writes it down while he's driving, and it makes me nervous because he drives with his knee 90 miles per hour.
2: Well, you know, to answer your question about when she started, I don't think she really looks at it like she started when she was 8, because she's always been funny and always been performing and stuff. So
0: it's wild, though. I mean, you know, most kids at that point, you know, were like, here, go do tap dancing. Here, take piano lessons. We don't think to send them down the road in comedy, even if they are funny. But it's a great idea. You know what I mean? It's because if that's where your talent lies, it's where your talent lies.
1: Dad didn't really send me. He made me. I really wanted to do it.
2: That almost sounded convincing.
0: It almost sounded convincing. Sure thing. Now, speaking of convincing, Steve, the first time you go and talk to a club owner about this, I mean, I'm sure they're rolling their eyes going, oh, Steve, it's very nice that your cute little daughter wants to come up and tell a knock-knock joke, but that's not really what we do here. How did you convince a club owner to put her up there?
2: Well, yeah, you're completely right. I've been looked at like a complete idiot and talked to like one. Linda Stogner is, she owns the Backdoor Comedy Club here.
1: Yes, right off the bat. Didn't she make it clean for me?
2: No, it's always clean there. Oh. But yeah, they have a club that's clean and open mic that's clean. And I asked her, I said, Linda, can Safi come up? And she said, if she can get 3 minutes of material. And then her business partner, Jan, was talking to us and reminded me, it's got to be clean. Like, I'm pretty sure Safi can do 3 minutes of clean. It's hard for her now, but.
1: It's hard for me now, though. But I do a show and it said that it had to be squeaky clean. And it's like, it went. We were looking at all of her jokes, and I was like, no, no, no, maybe, no.
2: We met a list of maybes.
1: The first maybe, like, one yes, and it was when I told her I was like, 8.
2: Way back when.
3: Now, do you guys get any static for having some blue jokes? I mean, just because of the age, do you, Safi, do you have a teacher that comes up to you and goes, I don't know if you should talk like that. Do you get any feedback like that, or is it all pretty positive that comes your way?
1: I go up on stage sometimes and I hear like 5 people in the crowd go, oh, and then when I go up there and tell like my first 2 jokes, like my first joke, they go, oh my, oh, did she say that?
2: most people are receptive. You know, she keeps her material. We keep it right on the line. You know, where it's, you know, there's nothing. She's been called recently in articles raunchy and inappropriate. In different,
1: Buffy
2: different
1: said hilariously inappropriate. That's why I love Buffy. I said Buffy for my.
2: But the. You know, she's not raunchy. Inappropriate is just, I guess that's kind of an objective, like open-ended statement there. It's what's inappropriate. I mean, she's also been asked to do more age-appropriate jokes, and I said, 10-year-old jokes? And then they couldn't answer that.
1: And that's why I'm not on America's Cup Talent.
2: Yeah, we would, I don't know. I wasn't going to tell that story.
3: I think you would kill it on America's Got Talent, just because you would be so... unexpected, you know, they would expect you to come out and tell knock-knock jokes, and then you'd blow them away with the jokes you do.
2: Well, the funny thing about that is we were working with them, and we had and that was before all this happened. They came to us, and I don't know if I'm supposed to talk about all this, but
1: I'm just very excited.
2: Okay, but they wanted her to be more age-appropriate. But they asked, you know, to send some material, and I sent her new stuff, and she's like, oh, this is great, it's wonderful, it's funny, it's too dark. She said, can you send something more age appropriate? And I said, well, what age are you wanting?
0: Right, she's doing stand-up comedy. It's for everybody, you know. She's not doing shows for kindergartners, she's not doing shows for the seventh grade class. This is for adults. She's in clubs.
2: Yeah, that's kind of what I was thinking, and so it just kind of, I guess, it died on the table. I thought it was particularly funny that one of the people that would be judging her would be Howard Stern, which after he has to clean up her act.
0: Yeah, that does seem a little odd. So maybe next season of Last Comic Standing, you know, that's, you know, maybe we go that route, because they don't make you keep it clean. That'll be fine.
2: Yeah, yeah, that's true. That's another story I can't tell.
0: Yeah, you never know. It's all fun stuff. You can find out about Saffron Herndon if you check out her website, SaffronHerndon.com. We'll put links up on our Facebook and up on the website as well.
1: Can I ask you something real quick before we leave? What do you guys call sodas?
0: I'm sorry?
1: What do you guys call sodas?
3: Pop.
0: Here we call it pop.
1: Oh, cool. We call it, in Texas, we call it, like, Coke. And they ask us, what Coke do you want? And you say Sprite. We call it all Coke, and we mostly say pop, though. Yeah.
0: Yeah, it's different. It's different all over the country. That's why, like, my wife spent a lot of time in New York, and she'll say, I'm grabbing my pocketbook. And I'll say, what are you, 105? Your pocketbook. It's your purse. My grandma grabs her pocketbook.
2: It's sitting on the ice box.
0: Oh, the ice box. Sure thing. Yeah, yeah. It's up on the ice box. Yeah. Sure thing.
1: We went to Mexico and they said soda the whole time. It made me so angry. It's so boring that we just said soda. Can we have a soda?
0: Oh. Well, Saffron, I'll tell you what I tell my kids. Don't be so angry. It's okay. There's going to be worse things that come your way. It'll be all right. I have to tell my kids all the time. I'll walk in the kitchen and say, hey, both of you, quit being teenagers. And I'll just walk out. That's an easy way to stop.
3: I have a question about your anger, Saffron. I don't remember if this is on your Twitter or on your Facebook. I think it's on your Facebook. I'm watching a cute little video of a father filming his daughter driving in the car. And then you punch him in the face. Is that normal? That doesn't seem normal to me. And ever since I saw that, I've been watching your Facebook for the rematch. That didn't seem normal. So is there a story there? What happened?
1: Oh, I don't know. He's filming me.
2: Please send help.
3: Okay,
0: please send help.
3: So here's
1: keep popping up the
0: mouth. Oh, that's funny.
2: He's not forcing her into anything. She's kind of running the show, obviously. She keeps me beat down.
1: Yay.
0: That's funny. That's good stuff. All right, well, you can find Saffron on Facebook, on Twitter, and, of course, on our website, saffronherndon.com. Steve, where can we find you? You got Facebook, website, all that stuff, too?
2: It's sitting on her coattails.
0: God bless you. That's fantastic.
3: He calls her meal ticket. Meal ticket.
0: Yeah, that's right. Listen, we would all take it. We would all take it.
3: These guys are going to be on the Today Show next week. They're on the Today Show Friday, right?
2: Yeah.
1: We're going out on Thursday so we can go to New York.
2: Mm-hmm. Yeah. It'll be 9 a.m. on Friday, Today Show.
1: Yeah.
0: That's fantastic. That is awesome. Now what about, it doesn't matter because you're going to be a giant star, but what about, like, school and all that stuff? Is it homeschool? You have a tutor? How does all that work?
1: I go to real school.
0: Oh, you do? Oh, that's got to be awful. What? Oh, real school with this kind of talent? Don't be mixing with those kids. They'll only ruin your real talent.
1: They ruin everything. Like, my hopes.
3: Do your friends get it? Do your friends get it? Do they understand what you're doing? And do they think you're funny, or are the jokes all above their head? What's going on with the other 10-year-olds in your world?
1: My friends, they usually get it. Like, my best friends, they're like, yes, that's on. Been around you long enough to understand the things to talk about. We all get it. And then we have some of the kids in my class. They don't know me as well, and they're like, Stefan, I don't know what that is. Well, you're probably funny, but keep doing it. Then you get famous.
3: Keep doing it.
1: You call me famous girl, and it makes me mad.
2: Famous girl makes you mad. A lot of anger issues today.
0: Well, good luck. Good luck with your career, and good luck on the Today Show on Friday. That it sounds like things are really happening for you. It's exciting.
2: Oh yeah, and are you excited?
1: Yeah, we
0: don't need
1: your dad.
0: Sure. Dad, after all these years of work, of course I'm excited that something's finally happening with this. I mean, I put in all this time and effort. It's about time that something happens.
3: You know that they're...
2: She's road weary. She's ready for something to happen.
0: Sure, sure. Dad, when does this sitcom happen? Come on now, let's get this going. This is... I've been doing this for almost 2 years now. This is enough.
2: What's your contract, Dad?
0: Yep.
3: You know that
2: she still does it just because she loves to be in front of a crowd on stage.
1: I think it's right.
2: Yeah. So she's keeping her feet on the ground even if her mom and I don't.
0: No, that's awesome. Listen, it's really why we all do it. So that's awesome that she's excited about it and loves getting on stage. That's really why anybody does it. That's the whole reason Seinfeld goes back to doing stand up after being a multimillionaire, because we still all love the idea of getting up there and making people laugh.
2: Well, yeah, and that goes back to your original thought that you know, what kind of monster takes their kid into this? Well, I took her into it, and it's an addictive scene.
1: And I've seen so many horrible things. Oh, my God. There was one guy that went up, and he was just, like, absolutely horrible, and I was next after him. I had to go up after that. Oh, God, he was horrible.
2: Yeah.
3: That guy's probably been doing comedy longer than Saffron's been on this earth.
0: Right now he's at home crying.
3: He's at home crying. Hey, Saffron, I want to know who your top three favorite comics. Who do you like?
1: Like the world?
3: Yeah, like what, like, out of like famous world, comics? Yeah. What comics
1: famous
3: do you
1: comics?
3: Like?
1: Not well. Okay, yeah. Okay. Let's see about this. Huh? I like Joe Sillard. This is one. I was here for a thing we did at school. It was really cool. I like her a lot, and I like. Damn, this is hard when you narrow all your comedians down. Comedians you like, and I never really thought of it. Oh, Tig Notaro! There's one, Tig Notaro. She's one of my favorites. I like Tig Notaro.
3: Okay.
1: You know that is? She has a documentary out about herself on Netflix.
2: Who else
1: is there in the world? That's a comedian.
2: I don't know.
3: Well, it's okay.
0: Saffron, your dad. Your dad.
1: Whatever.
2: The people from Ellen were asking her this question, and she answered it, and she rattled off about five people, and then the girl said, "Well, is that it?" And Seth's like, "Yeah, that's it." And it was all powerful, fun women. And the girl said, "How about Ellen?" And Seth's like, "Oh, yeah, Ellen, yeah, my favorite."
1: Well, I mean, not comedians, they're like actresses, and like two of them are comedians.
2: Name them.
1: I said, Joan Stillers, Michelle Ball, John Rivers. TSA, Amy
0: Poehler,
1: and Aubrey Plaza.
0: Fantastic. Good deal. Yeah, those are some strong women right there. No doubt about it. No doubt about it. All right. Well, Saffron, now before we let you go, can you do a liner for us for the program? Do you know what that is?
1: Yes, I do know what that is.
0: Yay. Listen, there's plenty of adult comics that we ask for that, and they go, "What? I don't know what do we do?" Yeah.
3: All the time.
0: So, all right, here's our names. Our names are Steve Tuohy and Tony Carr, and the name of the station is Chicago's Comedy Scene.
1: Comedy Scene, okay. So whenever you're ready.
0: We're ready whenever you are.
1: Whenever I am, like right now?
0: Sure thing.
1: Okay. This is Saffron Rendon. I should be in school right now, but you are listening to Steve Tuohy and Tony Carr on Chicago's Comedy Scene Radio. It's my favorite.
0: Fantastic, fantastic. Saffron, Steve, thank you guys so much for getting up this morning and spending some time with us. We appreciate it.
2: Hey, it was fun.
1: Absolutely. Steve, in Chicago.
3: Steve, keep those fists up when you're filming her. Keep your guard up, all right?
2: Oh, absolutely.
0: Have a good one, guys.
3: Saffron,
0: thanks
3: for
0: a lot.
3: Coming on.
2: All right. Thanks, Tony. Thanks, Steve.
0: Oh, you're welcome. Thank you. Thank you both. Have a good one. Take care. Good luck.
2: Bye.
0: Bye-bye. Savron Herndon and Steve Herndon. Very fun. Very nice people there.
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5: 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You're listening to Steve, Tui, and Tony Carr. For God's sakes, let's make comedy great again.
0: Good morning, Godfrey. Welcome to the program.
6: Hey, what's up?
0: Good morning. Godfrey's going to be out at the Improv in Schaumburg this weekend. Chicago.improv.com is where you get tickets. Welcome back to Chicago, my friend.
6: Oh, it's always a pleasure. I'm from here. North Sider. I am a North Sider. Lane Tech High School. Always bring it up. Lane Tech.
0: See, I went to St. Pat's, so we weren't that far from each other.
6: Champagne, that's where I went. So, yes, it's always cool to come back, have an excuse to come back. You know, if I could come back once a month, I would come back.
0: Well, we weren't far from each other. I went to St. Pat's, so I grew up in
6: Chicago. Oh, you went to St. Pat's? Mm-hmm. Boo! Yeah. Here's what's funny. I went to St. Benedict High School like my freshman year. And then I got out of there, tired of nuns smacking me on the knuckles with rulers and stuff. I got to get out of here. So I went to Lane Tech, man. You know what I mean?
0: And then other people hit you with bigger things than rulers.
6: There it is. And the Cubs are doing awesome. Yay!
0: Are you a Cubs fan? You said North Sider, so I wasn't sure. Yeah.
6: Well, Northsider, I used to walk to the games, dude. That's where I lived around there. I grew up around there, so I used to walk to the games. You know what I mean? Come on. I know all the, you know, Harry Carey days. You know what I mean? Jack Brickhouse, Milo Hamilton, Steve Stowe. Come on.
0: See,
6: you know what I mean?
0: When you and I were kids, we could actually go to the box office there and just buy tickets and go into the game.
6: You could buy a ticket and just walk in because the Cubs stunk. They're like, hey, if you want to play, you can. The Cubs are that bad. They need a batter. Oh, what? but now it's like I'm hoping, because I think we should have gone to the World Series last year. That was bogus that the Mets swept us. That was bogus. We, you know, but they're looking good this year, and I think that we have a chance to go. There's no excuse this time. We got to do it this time, you know, at least get to the World Series is what I'm saying.
0: Yeah. You know? Yeah,
6: the winning part, I'm not thinking about. I just want to get there. I would take it bit by bit. We got to get there first, but we have a chance to. You know, just what the Padres, we are that good. No more choking. Time for us.
0: Well, I was laughing the other day. They put out the dates for all the playoff games in the World Series. People are already talking about. Well, should I book my flight? Should I start making my plans for these days? I'm like, well, slow down. I'm an old Cubs fan. Just slow down. We'll take it one step at a time. It'll all be fine.
6: Take it game to game, man. Take your time. This is baseball.
0: Yep.
6: And it's now it's starting to get crucial because it's going to be September, and then, oh, boy, you know.
0: Well,
6: it's going to get intense soon. So
0: last year when the Cubs were coming up to play the Mets, Jim Brewer was in town. And then once the Mets are winning, oh, do we have to take some crap from him? I'm telling you, I can't wait for. I hope the Cubs come up against the Mets again and win, just so we can give that crap back to Brewer.
6: I just want the Cubs to get in easy. I don't want any tough games. Because you know why? I get really angry when I'm watching. I get too hyped up, man. I don't need. I go to a sports bar and they kick me out. They're like, dude, your level of yelling is just a little too much, bro. Like, what are you talking about? Sports bar. Hate it. You know what I mean? With the Cubs, I get too angry because we need this so badly. You understand what I'm saying? If I was like a really old dude, I'd have like a heart attack. I'm serious.
0: See, that's my wife. She won't watch. She won't watch the Cubs or the Bears. She's like, no, I'm gonna go in the other room. Like, it's not because she wants to watch Lifetime movies. It's she can't do it. She can't take it. You know, she gets too worked up.
6: Cutler gives me a heart attack every time he hikes the ball. I'm done with that guy. He just looks like he doesn't care. I don't think it's that. You know how like Eli Manning looks like he doesn't know he's in a game.
0: Yeah.
6: But he's like the Forrest Gump of quarterbacks. You know, he just came up with two Super Bowls. He's just like, I didn't know I was playing the Super Bowl. I just threw the ball. That was it. And I got a trophy for it.
0: You know that's got to drive Peyton Manning crazy, though. Like, because Peyton Manning would study and watch film after film. He does, like, all this stuff.
6: Yeah.
0: And then his brother just comes along, and he's like, oh, yeah, we're in the Super Bowl. I forgot. You know? Yeah.
6: And then he beats Brady twice.
0: Sure.
6: Who has been a thorn in Manning's side, in Peyton Manning's side for years. His brother just Forrest Gumps Brady twice with almost the same play, with a pass play at the end. Because I live in New York City now, so I saw it. So it was, like, crazy. And, you know. And he was just like, oh, I did not know you did not like Tom Brady.
0: We're talking.
6: He almost retired without beating his brother, at least tying his brother with Super Bowl.
0: I know.
6: That's why I kind of think, I think that the last Super Bowl was a little shady to me.
0: Yeah, you think it was all a setup just so he can beat his brother? That's.
6: I think it was one of those things where they wanted him to have another Super Bowl because Cam Newton was unstoppable last year.
0: Yep.
6: He was unstoppable. All of a sudden, he was very stoppable.
0: Yeah, that happens to kids. He crapped the bed. He got there and he crapped the bed. He'll be back.
6: Papa John.
0: Papa John's fixed the Super Bowl. You heard it from Godfrey. That's it. Papa John's fixed the Super Bowl.
6: No, I love that game. I mean, I'm a Manning fan, so I wasn't mad at it, but I kind of understood the whole, it just made sense for him to go out with the credits rolling, right? You know what I mean?
0: Sure, sure.
6: You know what I mean? It just made sense for everything to fall in his favor. He's one of the greatest quarterbacks that have ever lived, which we know that. It's unbelievable watching him. He changed the game of quarterbacking. He really did. And it just looked right. For football, it just looked right. It's just like when New Orleans won the Super Bowl after the flood or the
0: mm-hmm.
6: hurricane.
0: Mm-hmm.
6: I don't know. Maybe, I don't know. Am I a conspiracy theorist? I don't know. Remember? After 9/11, who won the team? Who won the Super Bowl? The Patriots, America's team. I don't know.
0: All right. Well, with all these conspiracies and all the fixes, Godfrey, we need you to somehow stop Trump. How do you stop? We need to stop Trump, then, with all these conspiracies.
6: You got to cut his hair. That's his weakness. Like, you got to cut that stinking hair. He's like, hey, what happened to my hair? I'm supposed to win this. I'm weak. I'm getting weak. I need a barber. Hillary Clinton needs a spy barber to come and shave his head off. Hillary goes, I'm going to pay you to cut his hair. Cut his hair. That's his weakness. I'm telling you, it's his hair. Because he really thinks he has a nice coif. He really believes he has a nice coif. Donald Trump was going to sell his hair, toupees. There's going to be Donald Trump toupees, ties, T-shirts. You know what I mean? He's going to sell his T-shirts or his little shirts and ties. And if you buy enough, you get a free Donald Trump toupee, a free one. If you want to sell it. The guy's a businessman. He can sell anything. He sold himself, for Christ's sake, and people believed it. You know what I mean? So I don't know. Donald Trump has a chance to win. And as a comedian, I don't mind him being in office. I really don't.
3: Makes your job easy, right?
6: I mean, you know, politics, you know, humorists, you know, we all get off on politics, and especially when politicians are idiots. I mean, come on. Donald Trump is like, that is like ratings, man, galore. You know what I'm saying? Oh, my goodness. You gotta admit, Donald Trump's kind of funny. He's kind of funny. he's an idiot, but he sells tickets, man.
0: Well, yeah, he's been half our show Donald for Trump's almost a year now.
6: Donald Trump's going to be at the Improv after me. He's coming. I guarantee that dude's going to sell out. That dude's going to sell out.
0: Oh, that's good stuff. Godfrey's going to be on. Godfrey's going to be at the Improv this weekend in Schaumburg. Get your tickets now. Chicago.improv.com. Good stuff. Good
6: Improv. It don't sound right. Schaumburg Improv. Chicago Improv.
3: Hey, Godfrey. I gotta tell you that my family loved Bullseye. We loved it. It was a show that our whole family could watch together, and you're welcome. You're welcome. And I brought my kids into the studio and showed them a picture of you because they didn't believe I knew you. My kids.
6: Tell them. You know what's so funny is Bullseye almost had a second season. Unfortunately, you know, it's on demand and Fox on demand. I mean, we did 8 episodes. I thought it was really fun, but I think maybe it was a super expensive show to shoot. But I thought that it deserved a couple more seasons because it was really fun. I really had fun. And, you know, I don't know. Oh, man.
3: You know what it was? It was Fear Factor.
6: Advertise for it. Your boy Man Cow hated on me.
0: he's not our boy.
3: Yeah, we're not fans of Man Cow.
6: What did you say?
3: He's not our boy. We're not fans of Man Cow over here.
6: Oh God, he stinks. Oh, he makes my butt itch.
0: Oh. Yeah.
6: My butt is itching. Oh my goodness, man. But I'm glad you guys enjoyed that, you know, and hopefully you'll be seeing me on something else. But I have my new Showtime special, which is running right now. It dropped August 12th, called Regular Black. And yeah, man, I had Blake Griffin from the Clippers tweeted out and everything for me, so, and Artie Lang, and so it's called Regular Black. Showtime. I'm sure you guys got Showtime, whatever your cable package is. You know what I mean?
3: Right. That's awesome.
6: Yeah,
3: I didn't know about that. Well, I will be checking that out.
6: Yeah, please check it out, man. I'm getting really good reviews from it, so you know what I mean? Because I'm thorough like that. I'm a real fan of comics. No props, no puppets, man.
0: It's all good. It's all good.
6: No free no GMOs. No additive, no preservatives.
0: All right.
6: Yeah, man.
0: Godfrey's out at the Improv in Schaumburg this weekend. Chicago.improv.com. 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It's in Showtime On Demand, and it's also on running on Showtime this month, so go check it out.
6: Yeah.
0: Godfrey, before we wrap up, can we get a liner from you for the program? Do you mind?
6: Hey, what's up, Chicago? This is Godfrey. You're listening to Steve, Tui, and Tony Carr on Chicago's comedy scene.
0: Fantastic. Godfrey, thank you so much. We appreciate your time this morning.
6: Oh, thank you. Thank you for having me.
0: Have a great
3: Take care,
0: have great
3: guys.
0: Shows. Have a good weekend.
6: All right. Peace.
7: Hey, what's up? What's up? What's up? It's Michael. Yo, you're listening to The Guest Spot with my dude, my man, Tony Carr.
3: I am so excited to welcome back Mr. Christopher Titus. Titus, welcome back, buddy.
8: It's good to be back. Thanks for having me. I'm calling from California in the snow. We've got like the snow's up to the third floor window at our cabin right now.
3: Holy shit!
8: Yeah, so we're actually looking for homeless people to eat because we're out of food at this point. It's pretty bad.
3: Now you're a surfer guy. What are you doing out in the snow?
8: Snowboarding in the winter. It's snowboarding and surfing. I skateboard more than anything. Surfing. The only time I surf with my brother Dave, who's really a good surfer. I almost died He goes, all right, man, just go out. Just get in the waves. That'll be good. Just go out and swim really hard and then stand up. That's basically my entire surfing lesson. And we were in San Diego, and I got drilled, dude. It was like every video you've seen of a guy getting wiped out by a 100-foot wave, except it was done to me by an 8-footer. I just grabbed the board and walked back to the shore, handed him the board, and just got in my car and left. It was bad.
3: Wow. See, I thought you were a big surfer. I had that totally wrong. I guess skateboard makes sense, though, right?
8: Yeah, man. I could skate like parks and stuff and vert, and then like on snowboarding. Yesterday, I had the best snowboarding run ever. Went up at this mountain, and now I had to do it illegally because there's gates up. So they're like, don't cross the line, don't go past the ropes. Of course, that's what I did, and I found this open field of like 3-foot powder and just. And they didn't arrest me at the bottom because I accomplished it, which is good. So it's been a good day, man. But now I'm coming to Chicago. There's a new club in Chicago called the Comedy Den. I'm heading out there.
3: Yeah, I'm looking at pictures of this place. I'm on their website right now. It looks like a beautiful, beautiful setup.
8: It's unreal. It's unreal. Maria Bamford just tweeted out that she played it, and she said it's probably one of the best venues she's ever played.
3: Wow.
8: It's called the Den Theater, and it's just – so I'm bringing the new stuff. We got Amerigeddon's out. It's coming out. It's already been up, but it's going to be in 68 English-speaking countries. It's also going to Cannes because I guess the worldwide, they want to hear about politics. So now I'm writing the new one, Stories I Shouldn't Tell, which is about all my family members. The reason I had to wait this long to write this show is because I had to wait for a lot of people to die before I could actually tell these stories.
3: Now, your stories, they seem real personal. I mean – This last special is a little more political, but you talk a lot about family and about, I mean, you talk about falling in a fire and just insane stuff that's happened to you. Is there a story you regret? I mean, it's already out there, so admitting to it is nothing. Is there a story?
8: No, man. Even in Amerigeddon, I told a story about getting drunk and peeing in my pajama drawer. I think at one, as a comedian, man. It's weird. Like if you're cool, like if you're George Clooney or you're Brad Pitt, you can't tell a story like that. You're just a loser. But as a comedian, as a goofball, it's almost like sometimes now when something horrible in my life happens, I think, oh, there's a show. So I think as a comedian, the best thing you can do is be honest. That's why whenever you see a comic that's really not funny and you don't know why, like the confidence is there, but you're not laughing, it's because they're not being honest. Nothing works less for comedy than trying to be cool. So the more douchey you can be honest about how douchey you are, the better the show's going to be. So this new one's it's a story that have happened in my life that were so dark and so brutal that I couldn't find a way to make them funny. And then I think I've been doing this 30 years now. I found a way to make them funny, I think. But this show is going to make Norman Rockwell's bleeding look like a Jeff Dunham special, pretty much.
3: That's awesome. I cannot wait to hear the new stuff. I'm a big fan of your podcast. So
8: thanks, man. Thanks, you work hard on it.
3: I love your podcast, and I love that there is an honesty to it. Because there's times that halfway through you go, I know this isn't funny. This is stuff. You know, me and Ray want to talk about, and then by the end of it, somehow I'm laughing, or maybe not the end, because a lot of times at the end is when you're talking about the more serious stuff again, you're bringing your point back around, but the podcast makes you guys people, and then when you're on stage, I feel like I got the inside track, like, oh my god, I remember them talking about this before it was a bit, or before it was done, you know?
8: You know, that's why

0: Armageddon 2. This one's not going to be so much. Maybe I might go back to more personal stuff. But so it forced me to write every week. And then Ray being on it, it really made her funny because when she first started, she just wasn't funny in the least at all. She's sitting next to me laughing.
1: I figured she was just the way you were saying it. I'm like, ah, oh, he's about to get hit.
0: Yeah, he's about to get hit, right? No, she's funny because Ray was always so snarky and funny, and she ran comedy clubs for 6 years before she started comedy, so she had that rhythm. And we didn't know it was going to work. We didn't know it was working. Now, like, we got ads and everything like that. It's pretty awesome. This year we're going to start filming it. I always wonder about that. Do people like watching videoed podcasts?
1: I don't know. We are playing with the same idea, and I'm not sure if it's going to work or not. But here's the thing: if you do video, you still have the audio, so it's could be kind of an inside thing. Like, you listen here or watch here, and maybe make. I'm thinking I'm going to make the video one a little longer, so like if someone's willing to commit to video, they get a little something extra.
0: All right. Well, I'm thinking of because Ray was mad. She's like, "Great! Now I can't show up in my after working out at Pilates. I have to get ready." So which is awesome. I don't know. I don't know what I'm gonna do. So anyway, we're looking at that right now. We're gonna go video. But then my problem is then the because it's basically podcasts are just radio, and radio is just the theater of the mind. So when Willie Jella Johnson shows up or Dennis shows up, it's kind of like giving it away. You know what I mean? Because you can't if you start doing characters and people are seeing how you're doing the characters, it kind of kills some of it, don't you think?
1: Yes, I do think that. However, according to Ray, you're hysterical. Your facial expressions are hysterical as you change characters.
0: Okay, all right. Yeah, so, because the only way to do the character is to do an entirely other. Like your face has to be different too. Right? It's a sickness, bro. It's a sickness.
1: Yeah.
0: But anyway, man, this show we're doing, we had such a weird year. We had some personal horrible things happen, and we had some great stuff happen professionally. But the Den Theater, man, these guys called me and they were like, "Look, we're starting something new. We want to bring really a class to comedy, not give it such a club setting." And so they called me and I think so. I mean, breaking it. If you come down to the Den Theater, I'm breaking in a ton of new material.
1: And that is, you can get those tickets at the denthetater.com. That's, they're spelling it theater, theatre. Wow, I just tripped on that so bad.
0: Yeah, theatre. It's the Den Theatre.
1: Yeah. Wow, I wish I wouldn't have tried to do that. I'm like reading off the top of my screen. I'm supposed to be a professional, and I just sounded like I was in fourth grade.
0: See, but right there, what you just did was honest. There you go. That's why you're funny, because you were just honest about it. You didn't go, well, go, let's, like I've done that where I've done radio shows where guys are like, okay, well, stop, go, let me redo that. And then they cut it, and then they just, perfect is never funny. You got to be, it's good that you're just as douchey as I am. It's good to hear, man. I'm
1: no,
0: glad to hear
1: man,
0: that.
1: No, man, you've done our show often enough to know we don't even stop it to do the liner at the end. We just say, hey, will you give us a liner? And then half the comics go, okay, who am I talking to? And the whole point of the liner is just
0: that's
1: to,
0: way funnier.
1: Yeah, and we air it that way, and then obviously we cut the liner off to put in between tracks like later on. But sometimes we even leave it in the part where they don't know who we are or don't know why they called. Like, I mean, we've had you on enough that, and we've met a bunch of times in person, and like I feel like we know each other. But I have liners where my name is not even nearly correct. Like, not even, like I don't know if they're looking on a different list or what, but I think that's funny. It's a comedy station. What, you want?
0: Yes,
1: if you want
0: way,
1: perfection, man, you're in the wrong place.
0: That's way funny. Tony, they're just like, who am I talking to? That's and you leave it? That's, applause, my friend. I'm giving you applause on that.
1: Yeah, I leave it in there. We will correct them once. And if they get it wrong the second time, we definitely leave it. We go, okay, cool, man. Thank you for calling in. And we still promote their stuff. And we still, because they're just looking at a list. They're not trying to, we've never had someone trying to be a dick. They're busy guys,
0: Right.
1: Yeah.
0: It's all comedy radio, right?
1: Oh, yeah. It's all stand up with people that are tied to Chicago. So
0: how many years now have you done this, man?
1: 6 years.
0: That's awesome. Isn't it weird? Like, we look back in the podcast and we're looking at season 9, and I was like, when did we start this

0: crap. And it was an 11, then it's kept going that long, and you know, we've advertised and stuff. Now it's just weird. And I thought, how many of these Armageddon updates have I written? It's like 300 of them.
1: Right, right. We, you know, we're friends with a lot of comics, and comics tend to celebrate like their 100th podcast or their, you know, that kind of thing. And
0: right.
1: Me and Steve, for the longest time, were doing a 3-hour show every morning for 5 days a week, plus running two radio stations. And I'm like, man, when did we have our 100th show? That seems like a long time ago.
0: Yeah. 3 hours every day? That's, you guys do this 3 hours every
1: day?
0: We used to.
1: Steve got a job, so I don't have a co-host at the moment. So I'm working on developing a new show where I invite people on and we'll do, like, I mean, this would be a show. We do 15 minutes with somebody like you, and we'll air them on, like, Thursdays because we figure that's going to be the day that's going to promote whatever they're promoting Thursday through. What is the show? Is it Thursday through Friday? Thursday?
0: We're doing the April 11th, 12th, and 13th. April 11th, 12th, and 13th.
1: April. All right, cool. And it's
0: saying, and this is another part of town. Usually I work the Schaumburg Improv. Schaumburg Improv is awesome. It's one of my favorite places in the country to work. And this club's like, it's way more downtown, I guess. So it's a different audience. So so come on down to the show. Oh, and dude, the movie's is actually on Amazon Prime now. Special units on Amazon Prime now. We got a distributor, and they're taking it worldwide. It's going to be in 68 English speaking countries. And it's going to Cannes. It's going to go to Cannes, which is weird. I don't know what's going to happen there.
1: Right, right. But, well, we bought that movie the day it came out on iTunes, and we had a little viewing party at my house. I had me and my wife, my best friend, his girlfriend, and two of my comic friends came over, and we watched it. And here was our take on it. Very funny, and holy shit, do you guys have balls.
0: I'll take that. That should be on the poster. You know, people go, I had Brian Cranston, who directed the original pilot for the special unit way back in 07, 06 or 07, before Breaking Bad hit. Brian directed the pilot we did for Comedy Central that didn't go.
1: Okay.
0: And so I told Brian we did the movie, and Brian goes, okay, and he watches it, and he texts me back. He just goes, holy shit, dude, you did a school shooting scene? Are you out of your mind? And I said, we did a funny school shooting scene. Nobody's done that yet. We wanted to do something no one had done yet. And so, yeah, it was pretty awesome, man. It was pretty awesome. And everybody on the show, the ironic thing is, then Brian does that movie with Kevin Hart, and people just ream him, which is not his fault for you know, being a normal guy playing disabled, and yet we put 16 disabled actors in the movie, and Brian is so, you know, for that in Hollywood, and it was kind of a messed up situation for Brian on that last movie. But yeah, man, the movie ended up being really funny, and for what we spent on it, I told we were hanging with the producer once, and he goes, yeah, I saw it. It was pretty good. He goes, what'd you spend on that thing? And I told him, and he goes, no way. And I go, oh, yeah. And he goes, that's impossible. How did you get that good of a movie out of that much money? Because at first he was, like, going to ream me because he thought we'd spent, like, $2 million on it. And I said, no, I mean, I don't have that many people that like me in show business to give me that kind of money. Are you kidding me? I've pissed off way too many people that they get that kind of money.
1: We're talking with Christopher Titus, and the movie we're talking about is Special Unit. If you haven't seen it, and if you have a sense of humor, you just I never say this. Turn off the station, and go rent it right now. Go buy it, whatever. It is.
0: You can get it if you have Amazon Prime Video. It's on. It's on Prime for free now. You can just go watch it.
1: Yeah. See. Did you have any backlash from people thinking?
0: You know what's weird? So all these disabled groups are complaining about disabled people need spots in movies. They need to be shown that they can do it like everybody else. So we did it, and I had some of them review it, and it's weird. It screwed up their narrative because we used 16 disabled actors in it from all different walks and all different types of disability. They're all actors who just don't get a lot of work. And it screwed their narrative up. It stopped them from bitching about someone could do a movie like this because we did it. We did a balls out comedy where we actually showed people in bed together. We show they're swearing, they're going off, they're shooting guns, and it was, we didn't make them the special little hero or anything or make the movie important. We just made them, you know, my character is the biggest a-hole I think you've ever seen. Like, in the first 10 minutes, some people will turn the movie off because they go, this guy's a dick. I hate this guy.
1: Right.
0: I wanted that to happen. I wanted my character to be the worst guy you've ever seen. I modeled him after Nick Nolte in 48 Hours. I just wanted him to be the worst dude you could possibly imagine. And so what happened was is we didn't get any backlash. If anything, we got this weird, from the disabled community, we got this weird kind of like, Now, people that were disabled, and I had parents write me, my kid is autistic. Thank God you did this movie. It made him laugh, and everybody who sees it is going to understand that disabled people can do anything they want if they put their mind to it. And I've got a lot, I got like thousands of those. But the disabled people, the people that speak for the disabled, you know, they were like a little bit, I'm not going to say put off by it. I'm going to say it was like it screwed their narrative up. You know, Hollywood hates the disabled. And I'm like, no, we don't. Here you go. And they were like, oh, crap, I guess I can't, bitch. But they didn't help us drive anything. They didn't help us drive traffic to it because it screwed up their narrative. I also think that the way we did the movie to not treat the disability like a disability messed them up too. I mean, the right. characters are pretty hard. The characters are pretty harsh in the movie. You know, you got to admit. I mean, right. Debbie Carrington, you know, who passed this last year, I was glad she did. This was her last movie, but... I'm not glad it was her last movie. I'm sorry yeah. about that. That's not what I meant.
1: Yeah. You also said I'm glad she passed. If we want to be a dick to you, we can edit this to make you just a monster, you know.
0: You don't have to. You just leave it as is. So Deb was awesome in it, but her character is such a jerk. I wrote the movie as they were real people. And Peter Farrelly – Peter Farrelly actually – so Peter Farrelly had a buddy that got a spine hurt years ago. So that's why Peter Farrelly puts disabled actors in all his movies. And Jackie Flynn is friends with Peter Farrelly. Jackie Flynn played my partner in the movie at the beginning. And Peter Farrelly heard about it and out of the blue texted me and like, hey, man, can I read this movie? I hear you're doing this thing. And I'm like, I don't know Peter Farrelly. So I text him. I go, why are you doing this? And he said, because we got it wrong with The Ringer. He goes, I produced it, and he goes, we got a lot of crap for it. He goes, we didn't do it right. He goes, I think you're the closest I've ever seen to getting this right. And so he read the script, he gave me script notes, and he torched the whole script. He didn't mean to. He was being he's the nicest guy in the world, right. But he said one thing that changed the entire script. He said, so I'd written the movie like it was a lot more like Austin Powers. There was disabled cops, and then they were taking down this band of disabled criminals. So I wanted to put as many disabled actors in the movie as possible.
1: Yeah, and so, for people that haven't seen it, and this is a risky move on my part, I would say it's like Super Troopers meets Special Ed.
0: I would say Super Troopers meets The Shield. The idea was, The Shield, remember that old show, The Shield?
1: The Shield
0: with handicapped people. That's what I wanted. Or Lethal Weapon with handicapped people. That's what I was pitching it as.
1: Ooh, did I say it politically wrong? Not at all, man.
0: Whatever you think the movie is, because a lot of people, I've had some people that were like, it's usually people's, whatever your problem is with the disabled will come up watching this movie. You'll be, you know, if you don't have one, you'll laugh your ass off. If you do have a thing about it, like they're different or it's weird, this movie will do things. It'll bump you at the beginning, and then by the end you'll be like, oh, I get it now. That's right. What I love. I've had so many people write me and go, dude, I never saw the disabled like you did it. So Peter Farrelly gives me these notes. He calls me, and I can't believe I'm talking to Peter Farrelly. I mean, some of the funniest movies of the last, you know, 20 years. You know, all the Jim Carrey. So I'm like, I can't believe this guy's giving me, this is like the best thing in the world. And I hate getting notes because I've got notes from some of the lamest, you know, people in show business, you know, because anytime you're a comic, and I had my own TV show, and so you have these network executives who've never written a joke in their life telling me what's funny. And that used to irritate me. And how did that work out? Well, you Titus, you got your show canceled. That worked out perfect. So,
1: I don't think it's in comedians' DNA to want notes, because I had a joke that I got a note from a famous comic. I changed it, tried it. He was right, I was wrong. It was way funnier. I did it for 6 months, and then I just stopped doing it, which is stupid because it was a great joke, but it didn't feel...
0: Yeah, that is, especially if his comic was better than you, that's really stupid. I have to call you on that.
1: Yeah, it's stupid, but when I would say it on stage, it didn't feel natural because it wasn't out of my brain.
0: That's interesting. I get that too. But also you have to accept gifts sometimes, and you'll give other comics gifts. You'll see some guy coming up, and you'll be like, "Hey, man, if you said it this way, I think it'd work better." I just did it the other night at the Laugh Factory. Some kid opening, really funny, and he had the joke backwards. And I just went, "Your punchline's backwards," and I just flipped it. And his eyes opened up, and he goes, "Holy shit, that's it." So you accept gifts from comics. That's what I'm saying. If the guy's more talented, that's fine. Like Peter Farrelly, I'll take notes from Peter Farrelly because Peter Farrelly is funny as hell. He's one of like all his – I love all of Peter Farrelly's movies. So he gives me these notes, and he says – so we're doing the notes, and he's being really nice about it. And then he says one thing that destroys like 80 pages of the movie. He goes, your point of the movie is that the disabled cops are as good as any other cops. And I go, yeah, exactly. And he goes, then how come they can only take down disabled criminals? And I had this, like, you ever have someone give you something that you know is right, and you also know it's going to cause you so much work? and it hit me in the gut, and I was like, I almost vomited. I was like, oh no, I've blown my entire premise.
1: Right, and so that would have cost you grief, by the way, if that somebody else would have brought that point up in reviews. You know what
0: I
1: mean?
0: Oh, the movie would have – actually, I have to be honest with you. The movie may have been goofy funny, but it wouldn't be grounded at all. When you watched the movie, did you think it was grounded in some sort of reality?
1: No, I got to be honest. I had the whole movie. I was like, holy shit. I'm like, oh, my God. I hope people like this like I do, because I was – there was a point – I'm watching it worried about you, Titus. I really was. I was like – I'm like, oh, no. There's no way he's going to keep touring if the world's mad at him, you know. But turned out that way.
0: So basically, he said it, and I was just long pause, and I go, oh, God. So we get that off the notes, and I call – we were 5 weeks from production, 5 weeks from shooting. 5 or 6 weeks from shooting, so we were way deep in pre-production. We were booking like sets and everything. And I call my line producer, and I go, Randy, I go, we have to stop. And he goes, what? I go, I have to rewrite this entire script. I go, I'm disappearing for 2 weeks. And he starts screaming on the phone. He goes, don't you change the sets. Don't you write anything that's not in the sets we've already booked. He's just screaming on the phone at me. And so I had to rewrite the whole movie, but without Peter Farrelly doing it. And here's the weirdest thing and the greatest thing about Peter Farrelly. Either he hated the movie when it got finished so we're about to start shooting, and I called him back and I go, hey man, I go, this is amazing that you did this. I go, why would you do that? He goes, I just wanted to help. And he goes, we got it wrong and I wanted to make sure someone gets it right. And I said, well, do you want to be a producer on it? Do you want me to help? He goes, no. He goes, not at all. I just wanted to make sure this got done right. And that's all. He never asked for anything.
1: Wow.
0: Because maybe he thought what you thought, that, oh, Titus is going to get – I'm not taking any crap from this. I'm not taking any shrapnel from this movie.
1: You know, I've been a fan of yours since I was a kid. I mean, literally since I was a kid. I remember watching your TV show with my parents and being a kid sitting on the floor going, oh, my God. You know, my parents are behind me and I'm laughing at this. And it's – you know, because it was back then that it was Married with Children before Married with Children, like the kind of stuff.
0: No, it was after, but Married with Children was always kind of Married with Children was also kind of, I always thought, I didn't like Married with Children because it never was grounded in reality. When we did Titus, when we wrote Titus, the thing was to make it real. Like, I wanted to have a moment in every show where you went, oh crap, this is real. Like, where funny, funny, funny, and then there was a moment where you went, oh shit, they're serious.
1: There was arguments in a sitcom.
0: It was what?
1: Show. You guys would have like you and your dad character would have like little arguments in the show. Like it was that didn't happen.
0: Yeah, like you really have with your dad. Like
1: yeah,
0: if you had a screwed
1: that
0: up
1: didn't
0: family.
1: Happen in sitcoms. That was, you know, I mean, other than like All in the Family, like there was no.
0: Good call, because that's what I went at. There was a point in All in the Family when you realized that Archie was serious. And Rob Reiner's character, Meathead, was serious, and you're like, oh, they're really talking about some real shit.
1: Right.
0: That's what I wanted. Like, we did an episode. The network at one point threw their hands up. Like, first episode's called Dad's Dead, and we don't see the dad character for the last 5 seconds. And they looked at us like we were crazy. I'm like, no, I'm trying to build a character. Because that's – by the way, we wanted to build Stacey Keach. like Archie Bunker. When Archie Bunker walked in the room, you went, oh, shit, here we go. That's what I wanted for Stacey Keach. So we wrote it like that. Then we did an episode where we did an intervention to get him to start drinking again because he had stopped drinking. Mm-hmm. And we thought it was going to be better, but instead he was just laser focused on us now and because there was no fog of alcohol. So we had the whole family got together and had an intervention to get him drinking again. And the network was like, what are you guys doing? We're like, shut up, shut up. Then we had an episode where the two characters cheated on each other. This is episode 4. We cheated on each other, and they're like, "This is, you guys can't ruin the relationship." I go, "We're not. We're making it better." And at one, and then we killed Stacey Keach in another episode. We killed him and then brought him back to life, and he went to the pearly gates of heaven, and they closed heaven on him. And then we did a molester. My niece had got molested, so we did an episode about that. Where at the end of the episode, I take a bat to the guy in a men's bathroom, and that worked at one point. Just stopped. They were like, okay, just whatever. Go ahead, guys. Whatever you're going to do.
1: Wow.
0: It was a blast.
1: I can't be the first person to ask you this. Why is it not on Netflix, Hulu, Amazon, somewhere?
0: Fox, so here's what happened. So we, about 5 years ago, 4 years ago, because everybody was doing reboots, and I called them, and I'm like, we'd like to do a reboot of the show, and, you know, we want to do, I go, we don't need it from you guys. We're just going to do a continuation of it. And they weren't opposed to it at first. And then I started kind of breaking out a story, and then I called them back, and they said, you can't do it. They said, we own the show. We own your characters. We own your family. Basically, they own everything. Fox said, I can't really talk about my life. And I asked Jack Kenny, who's just brilliant. He's just a brilliant writer.
1: Wait a minute. You can't talk about your life.
0: Even now, like those characters, Ken and Aaron and everybody. So I'd have to change the names, and it would just be weird. Maybe now I could. It's been 18 years, but so what happened was they said no, and I asked one of the people, like, I go, why would they just not want to continue it? And someone said to me, he goes, because the way the show ended, they go, look at how it still sells online. Like, if you want to buy a box set of Titus, it's $100. Or actually, I think the first two seasons are 100, and the third season is $200. Like, you can go online. I didn't end up in the discount bin with Tony Orlando and Don.
1: But,
0: thank God.
1: But it's, and you don't get a piece of it, right? So I'm going to go ahead and say this.
0: Yeah, no, I don't get anything. When you get your first show, I get 2% if it ever makes money. Yep.
1: The whole thing is on YouTube. It's just in shitty quality because it's people holding their phones up to the TV. It's like, it's out there though. I mean, I've sat there and watched through the grainy screens just because it was like part of my, I was a kid when I watched it. It was like nostalgic to watch it.
0: We also packed it with jokes. We packed it. It wasn't like once in a while you laughed. We packed it with funny. And Zach Ward, everybody on the show, David Shastro, everybody on the show is so funny. It's crazy. Like, what a lightning in a bottle cast.
1: Right.
0: So what happened was so 20th just sold to Disney, and all their back catalog sold to Disney. So Jack Kenny said he's going to try, and you know, once the deal's all done, everything's done, to try to get it back out there. Oh. You know, we did a good thing. We did 54 episodes of a really, really funny show. I mean, balls out funny show. It's wrong in so many ways.
1: Are you telling me there's a chance it might come back? Is that what that meant?
0: It depends what Jack Kenny does. If the show comes back out and they, you know, I have a whole, you know, after the show ended, I got divorced and I have a new wife and everything. I have a whole other narrative that, you know, my kids, I have a whole other show planned, you know, that could be the continuation of it. But,
1: wow.
0: You know, and I could still, you know, I actually wrote one. We did it. We did it with one, Littlefield, we did a script with this guy and it just didn't go. But it was kind of a continuation, but all the characters were different and it didn't have the right vibe. But if we did a continuation, you know, even the way we built the show with the flashbacks and everything, people have tried to copy us, and I don't think they nailed it yet.
1: We are talking with Christopher Titus. It might be hard to tell, but we are promoting. Christopher Titus is going to be at the Den Theater April 11th through 13th. I'm such a mega fan that I've got him talking about everything he's ever worked on, so I've taken us completely off track. But if you can get out, to the Den Theater, April 11th through the 13th, any of those days, check it out. Bombshell Ray. is
0: Yeah, Bombshell Ray's gonna be there. She's my man. She's blowing the roof off now. She's been doing comedy 9 years now, and she's got to this place where she's just blowing the roof off. So it's not just coming to see me. You're also coming to see, you know. So it's funny because she's a female comic, which a lot of people have a thing about that, but she does it like no other. I mean, she trained under me, so she's like has no fear of going anywhere. And if you like, and I don't mean dirty. I mean like if you're a chick and you want to see a chick that like owns it. Like you've seen her before, she owns it, man. She's like that alpha chick thing she does is awesome.
1: I've seen you guys 4 out of the last 5 times you've been to the Improv here in Chicago.
0: Yep.
1: Bombshell has a way of bringing the audience to super quiet and then a big huge laugh, and that's like the best.
0: Yeah. Well, that's me because they're listening. Like, people used to say that, man, they're so quiet sometimes. Like, sometimes I would go, like, when I was doing Norman Rockwell, they go, God, they get so quiet sometimes. And I go, that's because they're listening. And what you don't want is them talking to each other. That's what you don't want.
1: Right, right. Yeah. So, I mean, when you guys come to town, I really do feel like it's one of the best. I get offered to go to comedy shows constantly. And,
0: right.
1: And we've seen you guys, you know, you try to mix it up. You want to see different comics. We make it a point to try to see you guys because it's a great show. It's a great show. You guys are fun people. And, you know, I feel like you guys connect well, which is, I mean, that's the point of stand-up, right?
0: Well, yeah. Well, the new show I'm doing starts out with We're All Gonna Die. That's how it starts.
1: Well, I hope it warms up from there, Jesus.
0: I go through what kills us, then I start talking about, you know, tragedy. The whole show's about tragedy because all these shows, stories I shouldn't tell, are all these – and I've talked about stuff in the past, but I'm talking about the stuff, the real dark stuff, the stuff that I couldn't make funny. And this one's going to do – it's going to send my career to another level or kill it. That's the level I want to be at.
1: Yeah, that's awesome. Titus, I'm going to let you go because you're on vacation, for God's sakes, and I got you on the phone here. So I'm going to let you go. I want to just thank you for every time you've ever come on here and for every podcast you do for free and just all
0: come
1: the laughs.
0: On, man.
1: All the laughs, dude.
0: Thanks, dude. Thanks for helping me whore these tickets. I cannot tell you how much I appreciate it. Talk to you later, brother.
1: Hey, take care, Titus. Tell Bombshell I said hi. We'll get her next time.
0: Okay, buddy. Bye.
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0: Hey, everybody, we're here with Kevin Ellison from The Risk Show and Podcast. Kevin, how are you?
1: That's right. Great. Thanks so much for having me.
0: Now, Kevin, I'll let you know, I've spent all morning listening to your podcast, watching videos on YouTube. What we do on our station is a lot of stand-up. That's not really what your thing is. Yours is more storytelling, right?
1: Absolutely, yeah. Risk, I started in 2009. I had, after The State, my sketch comedy group broke up. You know, we had a series on MTV in the early 90s, and then there was about 12 years there where I was trying to tell stories on stage as crazy, kooky, sketch comedy kinds of characters. But it was Michael Ian Black who said to me, you know, I think you should just try to get real. I think you should drop the act and just tell your own true stories on stage and see what happens. And I said, it's not all funny, my own true stories. And some of it's, you know, probably going to wig people out because I'm contradictory in this way or that way. It seems too risky. And he said, that's the word. If something feels risky, you're probably opening up and revealing a part of yourself, and the audience will respond. So the very next week, I did a storytelling show in New York City. A friend was hosting, and I said, hey, can I tell a true story? And I tried telling a true story about the first time I tried prostituting myself before The State was picked up by MTV way back in the day. And I thought, oh, my gosh, this is just the riskiest truth-telling sort of thing. What is going to happen? And the audience loved it. And I was like, you know what? There really is something in this. And over time, doing the podcast, I found that people actually love the fact that one story can be hilarious, and then the next story can be wildly, shockingly X-rated. And then the next story can be so tragic that you're in tears. People just love that Risk can go anywhere and doesn't have some sort of set tone, that it's just like as emotionally surprising as life itself. And so I've loved like being able to expand what I'm doing that way.
0: It really is a different type of show. The story that brought me into it, you know, I was clicking through some of the videos and some of the stories. There's a story about, I'm going to call him a crazy person, that would just see you by the train station every day and just scream homophobic slurs at you. And it was night after night.
1: Yeah.
0: The story's like 10 minutes long, and I'm watching it, and I'm just like, oh, you know, obviously you're standing on stage, so he didn't kill you, but it was like progressively, the more you told the story, the crazier it got. And it's not a funny story. It was a suspenseful story, and then your reaction to it is kind of funny. You know, at one point you're like, I'm a grown man. What am I going to do? Tell people that he's calling me names? But then it gets, yeah.
1: Right.
0: And I'm thinking, yeah, what do you do? And it was a great story. I don't know. Is that a story you still tell?
1: Actually, no. You know, that's kind of an anomaly, because that story, I had gotten that man arrested just a couple of hours before the Risk show that happened that night.
0: Right.
1: So I was like, I was going to tell a prepared story, but then that happened just a couple of hours before the show, and I was so wound up that I was like, how about I just improvise something tonight? It's really fascinating. Like, different storytellers have different approaches. Some are more improvisational, and some, like me, tend to prefer to really script something out and rehearse it and all that sort of thing, so that you're sure that you're getting all the nuances of everything that happened and how you feel and think about it. But that day I was just like, screw it. I'm so wound up. I just want to get this out of my system. And so, yeah, it had a little bit of extra power in that way, that it was so fresh. There have been people who have told stories on the show that are where sometimes you just can't believe what they're revealing. And like I said, sometimes it's like, just hilarious, and then other times it's like, oh my gosh.
0: You've had some big names in there. Do you feel that they're almost dared to reveal something crazy, because after watching after listening and watching other people's perform, you know, other people's acts and other people perform, do you think they feel the need to go that extra step of really going personal?
1: Yeah, that has been a fascinating development. You know, there are some people that I've asked to do the show, like Paul Rudd or Amy Poehler, who are like, oh my gosh, I'm afraid of, because of the tone of the show and what people have done before, I'm afraid I'd feel so impelled to reveal something that might end up hurting my career. You know, it takes some thought, and I do actually go over the stories with people before they get up on stage. But yeah, a lot of I will say that you know, comedians, performers who are especially used to getting up on stage, they can be extremely revealing, but they also kind of know how to roll with the punches. Some of the most intense stories that have been told on Risk are people who have almost no stage experience at all. And you'd think that that would make it not so interesting a show, but it's the opposite. Oftentimes a person who's getting up and you can really feel like this, like they're really nervous and they might start crying and all that sort of thing, or they might start laughing hysterically and just be like, wait, where was I, everyone? You know, it's such a live theater thing, even though, I mean, it totally translates onto the audio podcast. You totally get the same feel there. But it really is kind of cool the way it doesn't matter so much if you're famous or if you're super, super used to getting up on stage. As long as you are, like, daring to tell the truth, it's going to be powerful.
0: Have you ever told a story on stage and then walked off regretting it?
1: You know what? Early on, when I was doing the show, I had a couple of moments where I didn't regret telling a story, but I would regret that, you know what, I kind of felt like I left a detail out there that was misleading. You know, I kind of felt like, yeah, that wasn't so truthful of me. You know, like guilt sets in of, of course that person did say that, but I kind of pushed them first and I left that detail out, you know, that kind of thing.
0: Right.
1: Where you feel like, yeah, I was kind of being manipulative.
0: Now, are you changing names in your stories to protect the innocent kind of thing? Or, I mean, I noticed in the guy you got arrested, at the end of the story, you dropped his name, which actually made me, the story's really serious, and when you dropped his name, it really made me laugh. That made me laugh really hard, actually.
1: Right. Usually, we do take people's names out of it or have names changed.
0: Right.
1: And sometimes, you know, we also have radio-style stories on the show where it'll be a person will come over to my apartment, and I almost act like a therapist, really, because I'll lead them through something and, you know, ask some questions. And then we'll cut it together, taking my voice out, and we'll add music and sound design. So it's this very, very intimate going into an experience. Some of those stories, it's like a person will be like, well, it's really important that my wife never hear this or something like that. And so I will sometimes let those people change their names too.
0: Right.
1: That's an interesting, I'm really less concerned about names and stuff like that than that the story is true and that the person is really, you know, being authentic about it.
0: Right. So, the stories are true. They might embellish to get their point across, but the stories are true, which is what's really interesting about this.
1: Yeah, there's a we're doing Chicago on Tuesday. The one of the fellas is going to tell a story about how he pretty much let someone die right in front of him when he could have very easily saved that person's life.
0: Oh my God. It sounds hilarious.
1: No, listen, there are funny stories on Tuesday night as well. There's like Tuesday night, we have four really amazing stories that are going to go all over the place. And I think I might try a brand new one about how I accidentally overdosed on LSD once when I was out in San Francisco when I was in my, I was about 22 years old. But anyway, yeah, in that case, like I went over this guy's story with him and I said, you know what? I really need you to check in with a lawyer first.
0: Oh, wow.
1: The extent to which you think like the statute of limitations, you know. So he did, and he's being careful with his wording and all, but yeah, it's quite a jaw dropper.
0: Wow, that's crazy. We are talking with Kevin Allison from The Risk Show. Risk is at Stage 773 on Belmont in Chicago this Tuesday. So get your tickets now. You can get your tickets by going to risk-show.com.
1: That's right.
0: Kevin, you also, do you have a filter in your own life now? Or have you told so many personal stories that whatever's in your head comes out?
1: No, I absolutely still do have a filter. I mean, it's important to recognize that being honest and being yourself is a, you know, it's not a black and white thing. You know, there are stories, like I'm known for telling stories about my sex life because I'm into the kink community and all that sort of thing. And I've told a lot of really ridiculous kinky stories on Risk before, and most of those are on the funnier side, but there are some kinky experiences that I've had recently where, you know, I'll feel like the audience is like, when's your next kinky story? And I'm like, well, there has been some amazing stuff that's happened to me recently, but I really don't want to hurt this other person,
0: right?
1: Even if I make up their name, you know, even if I make up a fake name, this experience we shared was very, very just the two of us. You know what I mean? That
0: right.
1: kind of thing. So you really do have to, it's a case-by-case basis of what you want to share. And that's another reason that I'm a little bit more on the, I'll prepare a story, script it, and rehearse it. Like, for example, that night that you were referring to earlier when I was talking about that gay basher guy that I had to deal with for a while. But I will add something here. You know, one of the things that's happened since then is that the district attorney has asked if I will testify at a trial for this guy. And the concern is, like, this, even though, yes, there's a lot of hate that I totally felt coming at me, I also know that this was a case of mental illness, you know? I also know that this guy was just not completely in his right mind. So I don't want that guy to go to jail,
0: right?
1: You know?
0: Right, because what good's that doing for him? Yeah.
1: Exactly. So I've told the district attorney, listen, if I show up at a trial, I just want to make sure that whatever I say helps that guy get help rather than just being put away in jail or something like that, because I would feel terrible. You know, and
0: right,
1: so it's really interesting how complex all that gets. And mental illness is another one of those areas that people talk about on Risk, especially because a lot of people deal with mental illness in their families. And that's exactly the sort of thing that they feel like they're not able to talk about in public normally. But being able to talk about it in a place like Risk can be really, really cathartic for people. And you wouldn't believe all the emails we get of people being like, oh my God, thank you so much for running that. That was so helpful to me, that sort of thing, you know?
0: Right. I could totally see you getting a lot of emails because it's very engaging. It's very the way you present it. Now, speaking of that, obviously you've got a lot of experience doing public speaking and expressing yourself. Now you teach classes. Is that, do I understand that correctly? Yeah. You teach people how to do this?
1: Yeah, I have a school. It's at thestorystudio.org. And lately, we've been doing a heck of a lot of corporate workshops. Lately, I've been doing a lot of work with people on Wall Street or, a lot of people in marketing and advertising. Actually, I just got an invitation to do a workshop at Harvard Divinity School to teach preachers how to tell stories.
0: Oh, man. I think you're going to have to you're going to have to be careful the stories you used as examples.
1: Right, exactly. But we also do workshops. We do one-on-one coaching over Skype, or in New York or Los Angeles, we do in-person workshops for just anybody. You know, there doesn't have to be a specific purpose that you have in mind. A lot of people just come the same way that people take improv classes. They want to learn to just socialize more freely, get more emotion and engagement into what they're talking about, all that sort of thing. So, yeah, I enjoy teaching it just as much as creating the show. So that's at thestorystudio.org.
0: Thestorystudio.org. All right. Well, Kevin, I hope you have a great show on Tuesday. I'm going to be there. I want to check it out. So maybe I'll meet you after the show.
1: Oh, wonderful.
0: Yeah. You know what? I'm intrigued. I go to a lot of stand-up shows. I go to a lot of sketch shows. But this is different, so this excites me. So I want to go check it out and see what it's all about. If you guys want to join us, definitely go to risk-show.com, click on the live shows, and get some tickets.
1: Awesome. Great. Thank you so much.
0: Kevin, thank you for taking the time to be with us.
1: All righty. See you soon.
0: See you soon. Thanks.
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3: 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Awesome. Thanks, fellas. Take care.
0: Bye-bye. Take care, Steve.
4: Welcome back to Chicago's Comedy Scene Radio. Steve Tuohy, Tony Carr with you, hanging out. And very excited to welcome to the program, Ismo. Good morning, Ismo. How are you?
5: Good morning. I'm good, good. How are you?
4: Welcome to Chicago.
5: Thanks a lot. Thanks. My second time here, or third time. So, yeah, great.
4: What are some of the spots that you like to hit when you're in Chicago? I saw you on Facebook just kind of taking a selfie. It looked like out the window, like you were a dog hanging out the window of a car.
5: Oh, yeah. I just that was actually, I was just driving from the airport in an Uber, and I realized that this is like dogs do this a lot, have their head out the window. So I tried it, and it was nice.
4: We're talking with Ismo. He's going to be out at the Chicago Improv all weekend long. Visit chicago.improv.com to find out more about tickets and things like that. Now, you're from Finland, correct?
5: That's true, yes.
4: Now, is there a large comedy community from Finland? Was it hard to get started in Finland? What's your journey into comedy a little bit?
5: It wasn't easy when I started because there was almost no comedy. Like when I grew up, there was no stand up at all, so I didn't see stand up. The only place I saw stand up was watching Seinfeld. The half a minute at the end of the episode, I saw a little bit of stand up. So I didn't even know that you could do stand up. But then, like when it kind of started in Finland, like in the turn of the millennium, then I went to see stand-up a couple of times, and I loved it, and then I just went to try it out, and then like a year later I was a professional, so it kind of happened really fast. So so then it was kind of a perfect time to start, because the whole scene was forming and starting, and there was definitely not many places to perform, but then when it kind of started, it really took off, and
4: I would imagine growing up, it wasn't any kind of a thing that you thought would even be a job.
5: Yeah, no, like, I had no idea that you can, first of all, even do that, and even less that it is like a job that you can make a living out of. Like, no, I had no idea that you could do this. I thought if you want to make something like funny, which I was always really interested in funny things and writing jokes and stuff, but I thought you have to get like a sketch show on TV or do something like that. But because then we have lots of those like sketches all the time and like things like funny songs and silly stuff like that. And I read Mad magazine and stuff like that. So, but then I had no idea that you can just take a microphone and tell jokes. And then when that became possible, I was like super, super, like just it. I fell in love with it immediately. But I had no idea you can do it as a job until like later. And so it was great. But I like the first year, I just did like one gig a month because I was in my hometown. We had like monthly night, and I was always there. But there was nowhere else to go. So, but then after that, I started to like tour the country and
4: now,
5: I did that for 10 years, and then I started to tour the world basically. So, right.
4: Now, how does your comedy change from being in Finland to America to different places around the world? Because I should have said this out of the box. For those that don't know, Izmo is, I can't say strongly enough how funny you are. I was listening yesterday, driving around in the car, knowing we were going to have you on today, and I was howling in the car at your take on words and the differences in what words mean to you as you came to America learning the words. So how did your comedy change from, I'm sure, having observations about life in Finland to coming here in life in America?
5: Well, thanks. Like, I'm glad you like the jokes.
4: Oh,
5: I'm really happy.
4: Fantastic.
5: Oh, thanks a lot. It's great. I started to, like, I always like to play with the language. And I did, first I played with the Finnish language, obviously, because that's what I did my stuff in. And Finland has a weird language. It's not related to almost any languages in the world, and it's really a weird language. And it's really, there's lots of funny stuff to be found in that. And then at some point I started to look at the English language. And then, of course, I do other stuff like observational stuff, whatever, about relationships and people in general and stuff. But language is definitely like a huge part of my thing. I get stuck on words all the time, and I think the really funny thing in America that people do is like if somebody uses a bad word, like a curse word, and then somebody wants to interfere and let them know that they don't like that word, they yell one thing. They always they just yell language. That's really funny to me. Like, okay, yeah, language, yeah, but like,
4: I just heard that yesterday. I was at the city building literally yesterday, and a guy next to me said the F word, and the other woman just said language. I just heard it yesterday. Someone said it.
5: Oh yeah, that's funny. It's so crazy. Like, why did you just say language? Like, yeah, it's a little bit broad of a statement for that situation. Like, it's like, yeah, this is a part of language, but just yell language. Like, to me, it's kind of the same that if you see somebody about to get hit by a bus and you just yell, transportation.
4: Yeah. See, and that's so you have this weird, you know, as most comics do, you have this twisted look at life and you have this twisted look at language. So it was the same way in Finland. There were words that for you just stuck out like, wait, this is just a weird way to say things.
5: Yeah. I always like, I kind of really, I'm super logical. I used to study like math and physics and stuff in the university, and then I started comedy, and I'm just really into logic. And if I see something illogical, whether it's like in the language or like people's behavior or something, I can't like let it go. I just have to kind of look into it and like, okay, if this is what you do, then you should do this and this and this. And that's kind of the thing that's mostly how I write my jokes. It's like trying to find logical flaws and then correct them.
4: Well, it's great. I mean, it's really, really funny stuff. You guys should make your plans this weekend. We're going to see some rain around the area anyway, so make your plans to get out there and see Ismo. He's at the Chicago Improv in Schaumburg. Visit chicago.improv.com. You can get your tickets there and make your plans. You can go out, have some dinner, and just enjoy some great comedy. Ismo, I appreciate you taking time this morning. I know you're running all over the place doing a bunch of interviews this morning, so I appreciate you taking the time to hang with us.
5: Well, hey, thanks so much for having me. It's been great, and maybe we'll see you at the show or somewhere in Chicago. So
4: that would be great. Before we let you go, do you mind doing a liner for the radio station so we could play it from time to time?
5: Yeah, sure.
4: It just kind of hey, this is Ismo, and you're listening to Steve Tuohy and Tony Carr. And the station is Chicago's Comedy Scene.
5: Okay, so just make sure that I'm getting it all right.
4: Sure.
5: So how do you pronounce it? Steve Tuohy. How do you say it?
4: It's like the number two in the letter E, Steve Tuohy.
5: Tuohy. Oh, yeah. Okay, that makes sense. And Steve Tuohy, and what was the other thing? What was the other name?
4: Tony Carr, like drive the car.
5: Car, Tony Carr. Okay, Steve Tuohy. Okay, and it was the
4: station is called Chicago's Comedy Scene. What we do is Chicago
5: like,
4: Comedy
5: so it
4: Scene.
5: Has a Chicago apostrophe S, like Chicago's Comedy Scene.
4: Yeah.
5: Okay. Yes. Perfect. Tony Carr. Okay. Yes. Perfect. Okay. I'll do it now. Hi, hello. This is Ismo, and you are listening to Chicago's Comedy Scene with Steve Tuohy and Tony Carr. And my name is Ismo, and I'm a comic also. So, bye.
4: Perfect. Thank you, Ismo. I appreciate it. Have fun this weekend.
5: Hey, thanks so much. Thank you.
4: Have a good one.
5: Bye. You too. Bye.
6: 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Hey, did you like that voice from the 1980s? Hey, everybody, see you at the Comedy Club.
4: 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Coming up in a little bit, Jerry Rocha going to join us. Actually, we'll be playing an interview that we recorded with him last night because he was doing his travel during the day today. So it worked out better for him to record last night. And I made the mistake before we started recording when he said, hey, so what is this, like regular radio or internet or podcast? What is it? And I'm like, yeah, it's podcast internet. He's like, all right, cool, so I'm good on language. And I'm like, yeah, you're fine. And he's like, I'm not going to go crazy or anything. And then he like went crazy or anything.
0: You sure fucking did.
4: Yeah, there you go. Tony's very excited now about the swearing. He's like, let's do it. Let's just go balls out. I know. I said eat a dick yesterday, and now that's it. Now everything's wide open.
0: Eh, what are you going to do? But the interview is very funny. I'm going to be listening to it.
4: It is. So here we go. Jerry Rocha here. Chicago's Comedy Scene, Chicago's Music Scene in Tuohyville. Jerry Rocha is going to be out at the Improv in Schaumburg, chicago.improv.com. Jerry, how are you?
7: I'm doing well, thank you. How are you?
4: We are good. We're good. We appreciate you taking the time to come on. Where are you originally from?
7: Dallas, Texas is my hometown, but I live in LA now.
4: Okay. Did you start comedy in Dallas?
7: I did, yeah. I started doing open mics right out of high school. Because I went to community college for like 3 weeks, and I was like, man, fuck this. This is just like high school. What am I going to learn? You know, like, I'm not going to go fix trucks, you know? So I just was like, you know what I mean? Like, I don't have the wherewithal to do that gig. So I think I'm just going to start doing open mics. So I just started doing open mics, and it was great.
4: That's funny. I went to community college for one semester, and I took English 101 and bass guitar, and I got an A in bass guitar. Yes.
7: I'm going to assume that was the smallest class there. It was like, when, there's four fucking strings. You don't need to go to college to learn. Like, this semester, we're going to slap it like funk. Okay?
4: Right.
7: We're going to slap funk. I want your thesis to be on upright versus electric. That's what we're doing.
4: That's
7: me. Oh, that man. Was... That-

0: for you. You know, I've been going out. I just really don't know if this is where your true talents lie. I think you might need to take up something else. I'm not sure. I'm not sure bass is for you. Definitely not the xylophone. That's way more complicated. So right. We're going to steer you away from it.
1: We're talking with Jerry Rocha. He's going to be out at the Improv at Schaumburg this weekend. Check him out, chicago.improv.com, to get tickets and get all the info. Now, Jerry, it says that you started in your teens. Did you really start like getting into stand-up in your teens?
0: Yeah, well, it was literally out of high school. Like, it was right when I was done. So I was like, I graduated when I turned 18, I started doing open mics. It was the fall right after graduation. So I had a whole summer to kind of just think about, you know, how do I want to disappoint my parents? You know what I mean? And then so I decided I know what I'll do. And then, so yeah, I just started doing it. Like, literally when I was 18, I started going to open mics in Dallas, and it was too much fun. Like, all my other, you know, I was sitting here like, dude, okay, not to get gross, but I mean, it was, nothing will top like being 18 years old, getting off stage and having some hot divorced 35 year old chick want to fuck you. You know what I mean? You're like, oh yeah, some bitter, angry divorced chick who went to the show with her friends and got blitzed and like took you home. And like, yeah, okay, yes, I will do this in a second. It was, I immediately did not regret it. It was a lot of fun.
1: This comedy thing is awesome.
0: Yeah, this is amazing. God damn. This bitter drunk chick just is fucking me. This is all right. Sure. Yeah, it was nice.
1: That's fantastic. Now, I got to ask, though, because now that I'm an old man, like, now I look back at 18 and I'm like, what did I possibly know? What kind of material did you have at 18? I would love to know.
0: Oh, dude, it was the worst. I was so bad. It was almost to the point where I was like impersonating teachers, but to people who never knew the teacher. You know what I mean? So just imagine that you're in this history class, and there's this dork, you know, like it was that, you know, like it was that bad. I mean, dude, just up there like a dipshit doing pro wrestler impersonations, just the worst shit ever. Just, oh God, it was so bad. It was really embarrassing.
2: Which made
0: that 35-year-old chick even crazier to be like, I want to. Oh, this guy kind of sounds like Macho Man Randy Savage. Sure, I'll fucking. That was, you know, like that was even way more sad if you think about it. But.
1: That's hilarious.
2: What was that scene like? You know, what's the comedy scene like in Dallas? I imagine just looking out and seeing a bunch of cowboy hats in the audience.
0: Yeah, not right. Like, no, it was actually great. It was, here's what was interesting about it was the audiences were really good. Like, Dallas, surprisingly isn't like this redneck shithole that you would think it would be, you know, like it's got some, like most of the major cities in Texas have some really cool areas that are, everybody's open-minded, you know what I mean? They're cool as shit. And then they're just kind of surrounded by rednecks, you know? And so it was a great little area. I was by a mile the youngest dude. Like, it was all just kind of old school road guys who were, you know, the other comics there. And so it was like, it was actually really nice because I got to learn really quick, you know, just watching these old school dudes who could just walk up and, you know, men and women who have been doing comedy at that point since like the 80s. And they were all because Dallas is pretty centrally located, obviously. So a lot of road comics lived there and would just travel, you know, out of Dallas. And so they were just killers, you know, and it was a great way to learn, you know, quickly, like, you know, just, you know, what to do and what not to do and stuff like that.
2: Did you have anybody like take you under your wing since you were that, you know, so young?
0: Sure. Yeah, I had a couple. Yeah, actually a couple there. They were great. You know, just, I mean, people that you wouldn't know, but they were just, you know, they were just consistent road dogs who were just amazing. And I was kind of like everybody's annoying kid brother. You know what I mean? So like, yeah, it was very, very fortunate that I got to meet those comics and kind of start. And they all kind of had that, like, you know, they were just like, oh, okay, this kid's not an asshole. Cool. We'll help out, you know? And so, yeah, it was really good. Like, all right, he's not a dick. All right, we'll do it.
1: That's so funny. 'Cause like the first guy that, like one of the first guys that helped me out, he actually said to me, he goes, hey,

0: I figured I'd have you come over to the hotel and we'd work on stuff once I saw you were actually doing your own material. And in my head, I went, there's people that don't do their own material? What the hell? Like, why do you do this right, then?
1: That was the first thing they said. They're like, look, you can make anything funny, but don't be a dickhead and take anybody else's joke. And I'm like, okay, cool. Like, that's easy. You know,
0: right.
1: Like, that's, you know, sadly, there's still assholes who do that. But, you know, it was definitely nice to just have, you know, learn immediately the, you know, the do's and don'ts. It was really good.
0: That's awesome. Now, how about when you first decided to go to LA? How was that decision? Was it scary to leave Dallas? Were your parents like, what are you thinking?
1: Sure.
0: You know, that kind of thing.
1: Yeah, because it's like, oh fuck, all right, because this could, you know, I don't have any family out here. You know, I don't have anyone. There was no safety net really. It was just, all right, fuck it, go out there and hope it doesn't explode in your face. And yeah, which I mean, it was definitely it definitely had that like, okay, shit, here we go. But I mean, dude, once you do it, you know, it's like, okay, it's not that bad. You know, it's, I mean, yeah, everybody bitches about LA. It's really not as shitty as everybody says, you know, I mean, eventually, yeah, Mother Nature is going to just shake us off of it, you know, like, you know, at some point, maybe in the middle of this interview, you know, like Mother Nature is just going to kind of shake and we're all going to be fucking in the ocean. But I mean, past that, it's fine.
0: Other than that, it's great. Yeah, that's fine. Oh, that's fantastic. Jerry Rocha is going to be out at the improv.
1: Trump's going to get a nuke before the earthquake hits anyway.
0: That's what Tony thinks too. Tony's sure of it. He's like, yeah, we're going to war this weekend. He's like, yeah,
2: I said this weekend. Here's the thing. I predicted the first time he shot missiles off. We were watching Trump get interviewed by some, you know, reporters, and one of them basically said, hey, what are you going to do? And I told Steve, we came on the radio that morning, I'm like, we will be at war. We will be at war within hours. And sure enough, I predicted it, like, right on. And I predicted this, too, so I'm scared to death of my predictions.
1: Here's my Trump, my only hope with Trump is that before they get rid of him, right, we get we get Trump's version of the Elvis karate videos. That's all I want. I just want him in a shitty karate outfit with all of his cabinet, you know, and they're like paid to lose, right? So he's just barely getting the flag over his fucking knee, you know, but they're like flying back like he knocked the shit out of him. I'm like, oh man, you sure got me, Brad. You know, wow, you're fucking amazing. I just want that. Just give me that. Just give me that video. And then we can get rid of him. But I at least want him to stick around long enough to record the him in a fucking karate outfit, just fucking up all of his cabinet who he's already paid to lose. Like, that's what I want more than anything.
0: That's
2: Jerry, are you a pot smoker?
1: You know, not as much as I should be. Yeah,
2: that sounded like it was right out of the mind of a pot smoker.
1: Oh man, it's fucking legal here, so I'm a pothead. Like I do pot, like, you know, like my fucking great aunt does Ambien just to go to bed. Like, that's it. It's just like, I'll just have a little hit before I go to say, help me sleep. Like, that's how I do pot. It's so pathetic. But I literally just do it. I'm like, I just do pot like an old woman. Like, oh, just for bed, just to help me sleep. You know, that's all it is.
0: Oh, that's fantastic. Jerry Rocha is going to be out at the Improv in Schaumburg all weekend long, starting tonight. Go check him out at chicago.improv.com for tickets. You can also check him out on Jerry Rocha, R-O-C-H-A, comedy.com, jerryrochacomedy.com, and check out his Netflix special, The Gentleman Jerry Rocha. Jerry, we appreciate you taking the time to hang out with us today.
1: Absolutely. Thank you all very much. Let's do this again. This is great. Let's do this again.
0: Absolutely.
2: Jerry, my side hurts from laughing. You're very
1: funny. Dude, I'll pay you. That's awesome. Yeah, whenever we can do this again, I'm game. Let's do it. Thank you all very much.
0: Hey, before we wrap up, do you mind doing a liner for the program in the station?
1: Well, of course. Yeah, what do you want me to say?
0: Just, you know, that this is Jerry Rocha, and you're listening to Steve and Tony, and it's Chicago's Comedy Scene is the station.
1: All right, cool, man. Tell me when.
0: Whenever you're ready.
1: Hey, what's up, everybody? This is Jerry Rocha, and you're leaving. Fuck, I already fucked it up. Let me try it again. All right, sorry. Can I go again?
0: Yeah, whenever.
1: Okay. everyone, this is Jerry Rocha. Yeah, that fucking Jerry Rocha, him. And you're listening to Steve and Tony on Chicago's comedy scene, and don't change the fucking station. Keep it here.
0: All right, Jerry, thank you so much. Have a great time in Chicago.
1: Thank you. Yeah, hope to see y'all. Take care. Thank you.
0: Bye-bye. Bye-bye. Oh, there he is, Jerry Rocha. I made the mistake of saying, whatever language, it's fine. Check him out at the Improv this weekend. We'll be back.
3: 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We're joking.
4: 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You listen to Chicago Comedy Scene Radio, and keep doing that, for God's sakes. In a world of nightmare, in a world of pain, in a world of hatred, you need Tony Carr and Steve Tuohy. For God's sakes. Stay strong, Chicago.
0: Welcome to Tuohyville, and we're excited to have on the show with us this morning, Steve Heitner. You probably know him best from Seinfeld, but man, oh man, the list of your IMDb is incredible. Yeah. Steve, good morning. How are you?
5: I'm very good. Yeah, people don't realize quite what a whore I really am.
0: Listen.
5: It's been a lot of shows.
0: Listen, I was an extra in the movie Save the Last Dance, and when I was doing stand-up at the time, it was the number one movie in America, so I would make the MC go, he's currently in the number one movie in America, Save the Last Dance.
5: That is so funny.
0: I don't care.
5: I got a buddy who always did that too. Like, he'd be doing extra work on a De Niro movie, and he's like, I just worked with De Niro last week. I'm like, no, you didn't.
6: No, you didn't. Right.
0: Absolutely. Well, we're talking with Steve Heitner because he is going to be at an Oak Park Comedy Club, a new comedy club called Comedy Plex, this weekend, tonight and tomorrow. Two shows tonight, two shows tomorrow. Exciting stuff. You can get your tickets at comedyplex.com. So we're excited to have you in Chicago. Of course, our show, a little bit south of Chicago. We're on the air in Rensselaer, Indiana, which is about an hour and a half south of Chicago. So
5: I've heard of Rensselaer. Why have I heard of that? Is there a college there or something?
0: There is. St. Joe's College. If you're a Bears fan, that's where the Bears were, during the Brian Song era with Gail Sayers and Dick Butkus and all them. So it used to be training camp here. So,
5: well, I'm a New York football Giant fan, so I have my own hell.
6: One more thing we can identify with. There we go.
0: Yeah, absolutely. Yeah. Are you a Mets or a Yankees? Because either way, you're in the playoffs. So
5: yeah, I'm in the playoffs. I'm a Met, a long suffering Met fan.
0: Yeah.
5: Very excited about that home run Alonso hit to unfortunately knock out the Brewers.
0: Yeah. Yeah. All good stuff there. So okay. So. We mentioned that you've been in a ton of stuff. So
5: yeah.
0: I just want to bounce through a couple and just, you know, maybe if you got a story or a thought from being on any of these shows that were some of my favorites.
5: Okay.
0: I'm currently in the process of rewatching Two and a Half Men. So I'm trying to remember where you're at in Two and a Half Men.
5: Okay. So Two and a Half Men, I was the plastic surgeon for the show. If any of them had plastic surgery, I was on that.
0: Yes. Yes, absolutely.
6: Now I'm getting older, so I could use your services.
0: Was that Shankman? Was that?
5: Yes, very good. Yeah.
0: Yes.
5: You know, as people come up to me with character names I've played, and I don't remember the character name that much. But yeah, that was Shankman. Yeah, because there was a joke about that. About the breast implants. And I was like, yep, those are Shankman's.
6: Those are Shankman's. Uh-huh.
0: that's fantastic. Of course.
5: About Charlie, that was at the time when supposedly he was at his most insane, right? His life was spiraling.
6: Oh, not winning and all that.
5: I mean, it was at the height of his insanity. And you know what? He showed up. He would be late, but when he got there, he knew his lines. He hit his marks. Like, even at the height of his insanity, he knew how to work.
6: Wow.
0: Really? Okay. So, yep. So yeah, I always wonder about that with like rock stars and stuff. Like, you know, you see these behind the music of Motley Crue and things like that.
5: Yeah.
0: And these guys are so bombed out of their mind and they're playing 2-hour shows. I'm lucky if I can make it through a show just on coffee.
5: I know. And they're hitting spots where the spotlight is hitting them on a certain song. So like they know their stuff.
0: Yeah. Yeah. I remember doing stand up and some of the club owners would try to send me shots up to the stage. And I'm like, listen, if you want me to end the show, don't send anything more than a beer. Like I can't be doing that. I have a hard enough time knowing what's going on, let alone you're trying to get me plastered up here.
5: You know, as the headliner, you know, you basically contractually you have to do 45, but usually mm-hmm. you do closer to an hour or something like that. But they'll always say to me, do you want a light just to let you know when you're near 45? And I always go, no, you know what I want? I want a shot and a beer at a half hour.
0: Oh, there so you go.
5: Half hour. They bring me up a shot and a beer, and I know where I am in my show. I know what time it is, and I also get the chance to take a break and talk to the crowd a little bit.
6: Okay, so I want to hear all about Boston Legal, because that was one of my favorite shows, and I would die laughing with Denny Crane.
5: Yeah,
6: wasn't that Denny Crane?
0: Well, yeah.
5: For me, it was a great show because I got to do something like, you know, that was not a comedic role. So for me, that was a blast. I was on the witness, at best I recall of that, I was on the witness stand and I was a teacher and I was not a good guy. And so anytime I get to rip into like a huge monologue where I play a jerk instead of, you know, just always being the funny guy, I love it. So that's what I remember about that. And I remember that the director, I like when they let you do a lot of takes, right? Because I want to rip into it. And sometimes it takes a couple of takes to really know it well and stuff. And I remember that director was like, do it again, Steve. That was awesome. Let's have fun.
6: Wow,
0: that's
6: cool.
0: That's gotta be
6: now,
0: great.
6: How was William Shatner to work with?
5: You know, I did not work with him, which was very disappointing to me as a Trekkie.
6: Yeah.
5: But my stuff wasn't with him, and that was a single camera show. So that I was in the courtroom scene, and so I didn't work with him.
6: So did you work with, who is the guy that we love from?
0: James Spader.
6: James Spader.
5: Yeah. Yeah. Yes. Well, first of all, couldn't have been kinder. Couldn't have been nicer. You know, it's amazing. Like I was telling that story about Charlie. Another thing about, like, he was literally going through insanity, and I was doing a role on a show called Hung on HBO at the time.
6: Mm-hmm. Mm-hmm.
5: That was not the title role. life was nuts, and he was like, hey, you're doing great stuff on Hung. And that's what Spader was like. He was just like, he knew several of my things from the past. He had mentioned them all. He couldn't have been more welcoming. Just, you know, just an actor's actor.
0: That's great. Speaking of acting, by the way, we're talking with Steve Heitner. You know, we're talking about his acting gigs, but he's going to be doing stand-up comedy tonight and tomorrow at the Comedy Plex in Oak Park. Find out more at comedyplex.com. We'll also throw it up on our Facebook page so you guys can check it out and get tickets there. How is it for you? You said you like doing a monologue and things. Memorization tricks? You have any trouble trying to nail down lines? I mean, I know with a sitcom, they could be rewriting while there's a crowd there. Is it tough to remember stuff?
5: That's the point right there is, look, I'm a really quick study, and I need that because I don't over-memorize because it's going to change. So if you over-memorize it, then the first thing you have to do is forget what you memorized. Mm-hmm. Right. Yeah. So I always try and be light on my feet and just get it real quick because I don't want to be too locked into something that they're just going to take out and I have to forget.
0: Got it. Now, different sets are different. I assume when you're on the set of a sitcom over on the set of a something serious like Boston Legal or something, you know, there you have more time as well with the Boston Legal, like you said, one camera, and then they'll reset. They're going to set up the lighting, and they're going to take a half hour for a stand-in to be there. Where a sitcom, you're kind of flying. What were things like on the set of Seinfeld?
5: Well, the thing about that show, which obviously was a, you know, brilliant show, one of the greats of all time, but it's also fun to work on because Jerry was like, you know, funny wins. So sometimes, say it's earlier in the week when you're rehearsing, and if I have an idea, I usually didn't voice it, but later on in the week when you do a take and they're going to do another take and they're not exactly thrilled with how it went, you pitch an idea there and they like it, like, it's in, let's go. So you just have your thoughts of when you want to try something. And that show was amazing at, we're just looking for funny and we don't care who wrote it.
6: So can I ask you, you know, every woman, I think, not that I know every woman, but women are kind of have their list of creepy guys. Okay. So I saw that you were in the line of fire and John Malkovich is definitely on my list of creepy guys. He'd be afraid I'd be sleeping with one eye open. How was he to work with?
5: He is as bizarre and in a wonderful way. So in that movie, he's always messing with Clint Eastwood on the phone.
6: Yes.
5: Right. Oh. And that my part was like, I was the FBI guy trying to keep Eastwood to keep him on the phone longer. So I'd get into these fights with Eastwood. But my point being, Malkovich, when you do that stuff, you're on camera. So you're just doing your phone part. The other person isn't even on set that day because they're not on camera that day. Right.
6: Yeah.
5: But Malkovich made them hook up a phone line from his trailer to the set. So he would come in on those days and just mess with Eastwood on the phone the whole time.
0: Oh, is that fantastic?
6: Wow.
0: That's great.
5: He wasn't on the sheet that day, and he just come in, sit in his trailer and mess with him on the phone.
0: That is awesome. We're talking with Steve Heitner. He's going to be out at the Comedyplex tonight, tomorrow. Four shows all weekend long. Get your tickets now at comedyplex.com. Steve, we really appreciate you taking time to jump on, and we surprised you that it was video and everything. But just a blast having you in and hearing some of these stories. What can people expect from your shows this weekend? You know, that they know you as an actor, they know you serious and funny. What can they expect from your stand-up?
5: You know what? I don't really do I don't really do bits on these kind of interview shows. I kind of put it this way. I'll tell you what you're not going to get. I'm not doing any political crap. I think people are sick to death of it. I think people want to have a couple of drinks and some laughs, you know? So I don't do any of that. I talk about life. I talk about stuff everybody relates to. I make fun of myself. I might make fun of people in the room. And I'm all about let's have some laughs and forget the crap right now.
0: Well, I got to tell you that that fits perfect into our radio show. We don't touch politics. We always say that our show is wingless. We're not left wing. We're not right wing. So we just have fun every morning. We're an escape from all that stuff. You know, we have news once an hour on the show. You can get stuff there if you need it. But once that's done, we're just here having fun. That's what we're about.
5: For me, with the Seinfeld connection, really what I do in my show is I like to come out and kick some butt for about a half hour. And I don't even mention the Seinfeld stuff until later in the show because people want me to talk about it a little bit because it was important in their lives. But my point is to come out and kick some butt as a comedian for a half hour, and then I'll get around to it.
0: Steve, I appreciate you taking the time. Have yourself a great day. Thank you so much.
5: Great meeting both of you. Keep love alive, kids.
0: take care, Steve. Thank you so much.
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0: Welcome to the program, Mr. Ian Bagg. How are you?
10: Oh, good morning, fellas.
0: And did I get your name correct? That's what we've been talking about for the last 5 minutes is we didn't want to look foolish to you. To our audience, we're okay if we look foolish. But to you, we wanted to make sure we got it right. So Ian Bagg, that's correct?
10: Yeah, what did you guys think it was going to be?
0: We were going back and forth on Ian and Ian. That's what we were doing.
10: Oh, I thought we were talking a little bag.
0: is it bag or is it bog?
10: Is it
0: iron bog? Welcome in.
10: It's Ian. There's only that one freak that's iron, and everybody hates him.
0: Yeah. It's Ian Bagg. He's going to be out at the Improv starting tonight through the weekend, Thursday through Sunday.
10: I won't be there tonight, boys. I start tomorrow.
0: Oh, see? We get the name right, and we don't get the dates right.
11: Someone's getting fired. Someone's getting fired.
10: I should just slam the phone down right now. Good luck, fellas. Good luck.
11: See, that's the problem though nowadays is slamming the phone down doesn't do anything anymore. Like it doesn't really work. You just push the button really hard.
10: It doesn't slam. You just kind of try to figure out where the red button is. You know what? I keep getting these phone calls from. I have no idea. I had a birthday in November, and it started as soon as I had a birthday. I don't know which one of my friends did this, but I get this. Hello, seniors. You're about to get a discount on a hover round. I'm like, what? I'm like, what happened? I turned 42, and everything's gone. I need a hover round already?
11: that's what you do to anybody. When they turn 40, you sign them up for like AARP. And they just start wondering why they're getting stuff in the mail. What?
10: I'm sure it was my brother-in-law, and it's really, at first I remember being so shocked, and now I'm just annoyed that they keep calling me. I'm like, I will call you when I need this.
11: I'm good. I'm not a senior. Yes. I'm a hip, cool comedian. I travel the country, man. I don't need your senior stuff.
10: I don't need your senior stuff. Can I borrow your glasses? Because I can't seem to see this.
11: Well, there is that. Yeah. we're talking with Ian Bagg. He's going to be out at the Improv starting tomorrow.
10: Tomorrow.
11: And you've been in a couple of different movies. What was it like working with Tim Robbins?
10: Tim Robbins was fantastic. I met him when I lived in New York. We used to play hockey together at Chelsea Piers. And he was just... I never mentioned to him that I was a comedian. He had no idea what I did. Somehow he found out, and I just get a call one day. Tim Robbins would like to come in and have you audition for this movie. So I went in, and he gave me a part, and just couldn't be a nicer guy and couldn't be more giving to do something like that. So
11: that's awesome, because you rarely hear the nice stories of Hollywood. Yeah, this guy helped me out. This guy gave me a break. This guy did something for me. You rarely hear those stories.
10: You don't hear that much, and I got to be honest with you. He got me into the SAG career, into the union, and he helped me out a ton. You know, I wouldn't say my career is booming, but my career is really good, and I thank him for being part of it.
11: Now your career is doing great, but
10: my career is fantastic.
11: Well, but except I noticed when I was looking at your website last night that Judd Apatow screwed you. Why are you not Seth Rogen? Because I'm done with Seth Rogen. I don't need Seth Rogen anymore. Can we get Ian Bagg a couple of more roles and Seth a couple of less roles? How about that?
10: I mean, they're very good at making sure that they're all in the same movie every time. Mm-hmm. Every time. I tried to Red Rover send Dean over to be in the rest of the movies, but they just bonked me off and kept me out. So yeah,
11: that's not cool. Could we start a Twitter page or a Facebook page? You know, more Ian, less Seth. How about that?
10: I like it. I'm into that.
11: All right,
10: but I'm pretty sure it'll get blamed on me somehow, and then I won't be able to get in, and they'll just get Ian Ziering to be in all their movies.
11: Right. Well, there's that too. Yeah, that's and listen, I got to tell you, I'm okay with that. If you get blamed and I get a little publicity out of it myself, I'm okay with that too. You know, I mean, I can live with myself on that. That's,
2: wow.
10: Well, I don't
2: really?
10: Know. I don't know. Yeah, I was going to say, I don't know if I like this at all. I don't know if I like this.
11: Well, see, that's what happened when Tony was very nervous, because I said when Chelsea Handler keeps taking these topless pictures, I want to start a thing that's, hashtag keep your top on, which is very rare. Usually people say take your top off. But I want her to keep it on just because I want her. She's funny. She doesn't need to be the 40-year-old Miley Cyrus. That's all I'm saying.
10: Right.
11: But Tony's sure that it's going to come across as I hate women comedians, so that I'm too afraid to do that. I don't want to be the guy that hates female comedians.
10: I'm with you. I don't hate female comedians, but I have no... It's like when male comedians try to be sexy. No, thank you.
11: Right.
10: You're a comedian, you're goofy. You picked your way. You want to be a model, become a model.
11: Right. That's your choice, yeah. I don't. You know, I like Chelsea Handler. She's very funny, but I don't need her to break my boners. I don't need that.
10: No,
11: that's not fair.
10: Yeah.
11: That's, you know,
10: if Hillary started whipping off her top.
2: Ooh,
11: see, no one wants it now, Tony. Now you understand what I'm saying. You know, Hillary wants to give a speech. Fine, take your top off.
10: Yeah.
11: No.
10: Yeah, you you've picked your career path. You got to realize there's certain things that go with your career path. I don't want my nude women taking off their tops.
11: See? Well, some of them I do. Some of them
2: well,
11: I do.
2: Have you looked through some of the news women? That's a whole new thing.
11: Yeah. I gotta tell
10: you got me there.
11: I turn on Fox News. I'd rather see them topless with their mouths closed. That would be way better. Yeah.
10: I was watching the LA news yesterday, and there was a woman on our weather, a lady on our weather, and she wore a mini skirt, and I could not look at any of the other states because it was amazing. She was so hot. I'm like, how does this? She was so hot. All I could think was, this girl doesn't care about weather.
11: Yeah, you know when that doesn't happen to me when I watch the news in Milwaukee. That doesn't happen to me.
10: What do you just get? You just get like one of the girls from the college basketball team.
11: Sometimes you can't tell the difference between the ladies and the men when you're watching the news in Milwaukee. It's just a blob. It's just a blob
10: of cheese.
11: Weather.
10: Yeah. Welcome to weather. It'll be a good times. Fun in the south side. Weather coming in from the west.
11: We're talking with Ian Bagg. You can find
10: you're
11: out more about
10: it. You're probably going to get some letters from this. I'm sure there's some lady with a deep voice driving to work right now.
11: Probably.
10: Dear guys, I do not find that funny at all, and Chelsea Handler is a lovely lady.
11: How did you not become a news guy? You've got that news voice. You could be a news guy.
10: I can't say condestopolopolicilopis.
11: Ah, that's the problem. Yep, that's everyone has to pass that test.
10: Yeah, yeah. And I will not say Iran. I still call it Persia.
11: We're talking to Ian Bagg. You can find out more about him at ianbagg.com. Actually, oddly enough, you can find him. You can find out about Ian Bagg at ianbagg.com. So you can go there, check him out, and you can also get tickets for tonight or for tomorrow through Sunday, Friday, Saturday, Sunday shows at the Improv in Schaumburg, chicago.improv.com. Okay, how did you piss off Brad Pitt? How did that happen?
10: I was doing this interview for TBS on the red carpet at the SAG Awards one year, and I was in. They said, "Okay, you're getting Brad Pitt next." So Brad Pitt came over. We started the interview, and I said, "So what's your name, fella?" and it went downhill from there. That's all I'm going to say. He was not impressed. He, unlike Tim Robbins, he is not an Ian Bagg fan.
11: Oh, man. How do you not have a sense of humor when someone says that? That's funny.
10: I would think so, too, but I guess I wasn't as good-looking as George Clooney, and we couldn't have our own Ocean's 11 giggles. And so it went downhill from there. I asked him if he had a chocolate-covered pretzel. I actually asked him if he'd had a chocolate-covered pretzel, and he got mad at me, and he's like, "Why would you ask that?" And I was like, "Oh, somebody's been off the carbs for a while."
11: See, but that continues to perpetuate my feeling on Alec Baldwin. I think he's great in everything I see him in. He's an incredible actor, but as a human, I just find him repulsive, and I can't
10: funny?
11: Help myself.
10: But you know what's funny is Alec Baldwin. I did the interview with, and he was a little bit after Brad Pitt, and he was awesome. He was amazing. He was so funny.
11: He was okay. I thought he was the one that got pissed off about the pretzels. I misread on your website.
10: No.
11: Sorry.
10: Brad Pitt got mad at me afterwards. Alec Baldwin was amazing. But
11: this
10: girl. He was with this girl that was really young, and I wanted to say, "Who's your girlfriend?" Because she was so young, and then it turned out to be his daughter. She was so hot. Alec Baldwin and Kim Basinger.
11: Yeah.
10: Equals hot.
11: Yeah.
10: Equals cool. Equals crazy hot equals crazy hot with weird political views.
11: I was going to say, I have a feeling it equals just full-on crazy, too, because according to him, she's a rude little pig. So.
10: Right. Well, you know what? After seeing her, she can be a rude little pig. That's what I'm going to say. She was crazy hot.
11: Ian Bagg, he is going to be at the Improv Friday, Saturday, Sunday, this weekend. Get your tickets by going to chicago.improv.com. Ian, yeah. We appreciate you getting up this morning and having a blast with us.
10: What are you kidding? Thanks. I wish I was out there so I could come into the studio. I would have really liked to do it, but it turned out that I don't get to leave until tomorrow. So, so thank you for having me.
11: No worries. Our studios are filthy radio studios anyway. You're safer over the phone. You won't catch anything.
10: That's best that I don't get the scabies.
11: I just noticed, too, that did you used to be on Fridays? You're too young to have been on Fridays.
10: On the TV show Friday?
11: Yeah.
10: Yeah, when I first started doing comedy, I was on Fridays a bunch of times, yeah.
11: Wow. That's, for those that don't know, Fridays was kind of a Saturday Night Live, but on Friday nights. And way edgier.
10: I was on a different one. I was on Fridays, the second Fridays. You're talking the one with Kramer and them.
11: Yeah, with Michael Richards, right? And stuff. Yeah, different show.
10: I'm not that old.
11: Well, that's why I was like, how in the hell was he on this? He had to have been like 15, you know?
10: I would be so much more bitter if I'd been on Fridays and I was still my career.
11: All right, so what's the Fridays you were on? I'm lost.
10: It was called Friday Night Videos. And then they turned it into a show called Friday.
11: Yes. Okay. Because you and I are like the same age. And I was like, I got it. Now I know Fridays. Okay.
10: No, yeah. Way different. Yeah. Sorry. That's why I was like, wow, this guy's really excited about Friday Night Video.
11: This guy's a weirdo. What is it? I've done Conan. I've done Leno. And he brings up Fridays. Really? I've been on Craig Kilborn. And then Fridays, this idiot brings up? No.
10: my own Showtime special, and he's concerned about me doing it on Friday Night Videos?
11: Right. No, I'm an old school comedy guy. So, like, I like all that stuff. Like, I like laughing. One of my greatest things was I was working as an extra on a TV show, and Henry Gibson was on there. And I got to spend the whole day just BSing with Henry Gibson. And so kind of stuff is cool to me. So. All right.
10: I like how much of it. You are a nerd, sir.
11: I am such a nerd. I'm a super comedy nerd, and now I'm like a super Ian Bagg fan. Check him out online at ianbagg.com. That's where you can find out about Ian Bagg.
10: Yes. On the World Wide Web.
11: Ian, before we let you go, can we grab a liner from you for the show? Do you mind just kind of a, you know, this is Ian Bagg and you're listening to Steve Tuohy and Tony Carr. And the name of the station is actually Chicago's Comedy Scene Radio.
10: Holy.
11: I know. It's a ton of stuff. It's a lot of stuff.
10: Can I just say Steve and Tony?
11: Sure. Knock yourself out.
10: And it's comedy what? It's comedy radio. What comedy what?
11: It's Chicago's Comedy Scene Radio.
10: Okay. You're listening to Chicago. Hold on. You're listening to a guy that can't talk. You're listening to Chicago's Comedy Scene Radio. And it's Steve and Tony, and they're comedy nerds. One talks a lot, one doesn't talk at all.
11: Perfect. That is absolutely perfect. Ian,
2: absolutely true, right. Too.
11: Yeah, it's absolutely
10: it
11: true.
10: It is true.
11: Yeah.
10: There you go. There, just putting us to, it's true. I'm being kidnapped. Somebody come help me, please.
11: That's all I let him say. That's all I let him say each day. He says it's true.
10: Hey, can I ask you a question? You guys are huge comedy fans there. Do they still have that afternoon show at the Green Mile?
11: Oh, I don't know. I don't know if they still do that. It's been, I haven't been to the Green Mile in about 8 years. So
10: I did a couple years ago. I did a show there at the Green Mile, and it was like afternoon on a Saturday. It was free, and it was kind of like a magazine. They kind of set it up as a magazine, and there was different stages, and it kind of one would take like it was one of the funnest shows I've ever done. And it was so hip and so cool. There was bands and stuff, and there was comedy, and people would do editorials. And I hope it's still there. It's Saturday afternoon. I hope that I'm advertising for them well. And if it isn't there, you guys missed out on this show. It was fantastic. So anybody that knows about what I'm talking about should go and see it and tell their friends.
11: Yeah.
2: I've never heard of that.
11: I have no idea. I'm gonna go and look for it, though, today and find
10: you
11: out.
10: Find out, because it was like I thought it would have been a great TV show. They could have turned it into a TV show. So and they had me on it one time when I was there. But I just wanted to bring that up. I know it's awkward. It's an awkward way to end, but that's how I live life.
11: It's awesome. Ian, thank you so much. We appreciate you taking the time and getting up this morning, hanging out with us.
10: Thank you, guys.
11: Have a good one.
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13: 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I don't come to where you work, at Bed Bath & Beyond, and tell you how to stack candles. 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I forgot, but I met him on Tinder.
11: Thank you so much, Jamie. Have a great weekend in Chicago. 97.7 The Q and 98 Gold. We welcome into Tuyville. You may remember him as Skippy, the next-door neighbor from Family Ties, among other things. Comedian Mark Price, who's going to be at the Comedyplex in downtown Oak Park, Illinois, coming up May 10th, this Saturday, 8 o'clock, one night only. Mark, good morning and welcome to Tuyville. How are you?
14: You may remember him if you were old enough to watch. If you're that old, you don't remember anything.
6: Well, there's that.
11: It's funny that you say that because just yesterday we were going through an article in Vogue about Gen X. Is Gen X the coolest generation? And so we were going through a bunch of our 80s memories yesterday. And, of course, you joining us today. But at this point, you've been doing stand-up longer than you were ever on Family Ties, right?
14: Well, I guess the whole thing is that I'm 57. Now, you ever see those memes and posts that come up on Facebook and stuff, and it says, do you realize that this 1970 is far back as far back as 1930 was?
6: No.
14: You know those things that just make you feel crazy old?
6: Mm-hmm.
14: Yeah, well, Skippy's 57.
6: So am I.
14: There you go.
6: Yep. And yep.
14: Because I'm in my 50s and I've never had kids and I'm still single. I've never been married. A lot of people just naturally presume that I'm smart.
6: That you are the Skippy character.
14: In some ways, yes. In other ways, totally a little bit surprisingly different.
11: Yeah.
6: Yeah.
14: New improved Skippy with mm-hmm. nuts. Really. Skippy's evil twin, Jif.
11: So Mark.
14: Extra chunky. Extra, I got all the peanut butter jokes. I can go for days. I got peanut butter jokes today. They're not in the show, by the way. They're not in the act. No Mallory funny. Jokes.
11: Mm-hmm. No, those are just for radio.
14: Well, you know, what happens is a lot of times at the comedy clubs, it's different at theaters, and I play cruise ships and, you know, retirement communities and all kinds of stuff. But at the comedy clubs, where I was always the kid, I showed up at the comedy. If you know that, I was the youngest one. I remember Carrie and all the guys that went on to become superstars before they were famous, you know?
11: Sure.
14: And now I go to a comedy club and I'm the oldest one there, like older than the owner, mm-hmm. older than the bartenders, older than everyone in the audience. That's
6: so
14: trip.
6: Funny.
11: Well, I would imagine, you know, the majority of the audience knows you from Family Ties. But one of the things that I've always loved about stand-up.
14: I'm telling you right now, that's not always the case. That's what I'm saying. It's amazing. But there's a young generation, you know, people that didn't really grow up in the 80s. They have so many options on TV and the internet, they really mm-hmm. don't know Family Ties.
11: Wow.
14: It seems hard to imagine for our generation that grew yeah. up with it. We all knew it. Everybody knew everything. But, yeah, you meet somebody in their 30s. Who's Michael J. Fox?
6: Yeah.
0: Wow. Well, that's, I mean, you're in Chicago. You know, our daughter, wasn't that long ago, our oldest daughter, we referenced Mike Ditka, you know, football coach, and she said, yeah, he's the steak sauce guy. We're like, what? No, he's not.
6: Yeah, we're like, sacrilege.
0: Right, right. We're talking with Mark Price. He's going to be at the Comedyplex in downtown Oak Park May 10th, this Saturday night at 8 o'clock. So, okay, you said some of the audience may remember you, Skippy, some don't. But one of the things that I love about stand-up comedy is no matter who you are, even if they know your name, know your face, that gives you about 2-3 minutes, and then you better knock them out and make them laugh. Which, from what I understand, you've been doing for many years, and mm-hmm. and do it really well.
14: Well, thank you so much. You know, they found me for Family Ties as a little kid comedian. That's how long I've been doing it. I started, you know, way too young, as one of those little kids that's too grown up for their years. Mm-hmm. You ever see those little show business kids?
6: Mm-hmm.
14: And they're not comedians, they're singers. And they'll like sing some tune they can't possibly comprehend the lyrics to at 9 years old.
6: Right.
14: You know what I'm talking about?
6: Yes.
14: Memories. You're 9.
6: Right, right.
14: Of when you were 8?
6: Right, right.
14: You have memories of. Anyway, I was like, I was 14 years old and I came out and I was like, divorce is rough, you know. I was like doing my dad's act. My dad was a comedian, so that's an important part of the story,
0: right? Wow.
6: Wow.
14: I like to say we're both poor decision makers. but basically, he taught me everything. He took me to see all the greats. My dad was very respected. He was on the Ed Sullivan Show many times. He had his own TV show in early television, 1948. He hosted a show on early CBS called The 54th Street Review. Done in a TV studio on 54th Street, Studio 54. It became the Disco Studio 54. That was an old TV studio.
6: Oh.
14: And he was good friends. I mean, good friends with, like, Sammy Davis Jr. and all the big shots from the old days, George Burns and that school of showbiz.
6: Wow.
14: And then he was respected, he kept going. That generation of comedians never stopped performing. They just kept going until they couldn't do it anymore.
6: Mm-hmm.
14: I don't know if I'll be that way. I don't know. I'm ready to retire. But they just kept going and going. And I that was my dad. He was definitely like that.
0: Now,
14: always
0: do you,
14: learning new things, always excited to do comedy and make people laugh.
0: Now, do you have that same reference for show business through your journey?
14: So I do, but I'm telling you right now, I don't know that I'm just going to keep going until I can't get on a plane and I can't walk on stage anymore. I don't know. My dad did that. All those old guys did that. I don't know. You might find me at a farm somewhere, just taking it easy for a few years.
6: Yeah, but comedy right now is so necessary. I mean, making people laugh is a gift, and we all need it. We need humor. In today's world, I think more so than
14: divided worlds we live in.
6: Yeah,
14: no doubt.
6: Yeah,
14: you bring people together to laugh together, and it's an amazing thing that doesn't come up often. And these days, nobody even goes to the movies anymore, so it's like one of the only chances to all come together and enjoy something
6: and enjoy.
14: Together. And yeah, I love it.
0: Yeah. We're talking with Mark Price. He will be at the Comedyplex this Saturday, May 10th. He played Skippy in Family Ties, among other roles and things. So growing up, child star in the 80s, into the 90s.
14: You know, let me just say, one of the movies that I did back in the day gets a lot of attention right now. It's called Trick or Treat, and it's with Ozzy Osbourne and Gene Simmons. And it was my first big starring role in a movie, and the soundtrack is like a heavy metal soundtrack from a group called Fastway, and they're really good.
0: Mm-hmm.
14: And so it's found this new life. It's amazing because it came out, you know, way back when, but they just released a new DVD, Blu-ray thing, and all these people, there's Facebook pages dedicated to this movie and everything. It's crazy.
6: It's a cult classic.
14: A lot.
6: You know?
14: A lot of people have asked me questions about the shooting, and they take pictures of the location stuff. It just blows my mind because I that anybody would even care about that movie anymore after all these years.
0: That's wild. That's wild. Well, as we said yesterday, we were sharing some of our memories from the 80s. So do you have a story, an anecdote you want to share about your time in Family Ties and growing up in that era of, even though you were a kid, and, I mean, things were wild in Hollywood. It was an outlandish time.
14: Yeah, it was a good time. It was a good time. I feel so bad for this. Do you guys feel that way too? Like, our generation had it so good in retrospect. We didn't appreciate it at the time, maybe. Mm-hmm. But now you look at kids and their lives and you go, oh, we had it way better than they did. We had so much more fun.
6: Well, I think, yeah, and I think.
14: I feel bad for the kids that are helicopter parented and all that.
6: Well, I think too that, you know, it's interesting with the internet, whether or not that was a pro or a con. We didn't have that. So we played outdoors, we biked, we made fun or created fun instead of sitting in front of, you know, an iPad.
14: I remember my dad teaching me that. I remember I complained I was little or whatever. I'm bored or whatever. Mm-hmm. He was like, no, you don't get bored.
6: Right.
14: There's no reason to get bored. You just unbore yourself, create something to think about, work on a project, relax, meditate, whatever. Just don't be, there's no reason to ever be bored. He taught
6: right.
14: me that a long time ago.
6: Absolutely.
14: I don't think I've ever been bored since. That's one thing about my life. It's not boring.
6: Yes.
0: No, I would imagine it's not. So so do you want to share one of those stories from back in that time?
14: Well, okay. So first of all, back in the 80s, and now we know I'm in. And so I think one of my something interesting to share is that the memories that I don't remember. So first of all, I don't have full no memory yet or anything like that. And in fact, I have a lot of great memories. I'm one of those people, I tend to remember the positive things more than the bad things. Mm-hmm. There's a few
6: That's
14: incredibly
6: good.
14: Embarrassing things I remember. My guess is we all have those, right? A few moments in our life where we're like, why did I do that? What did I do there? Oh, my God. But here's the point of this one now. There are things that are amazing that I don't remember at all. And people tell me about them. And I go, what? And they'll say, like, I had a friend who came up to me. He goes, remember that time we went and George Harrison came out and played for, like, an hour at the end? And I was like, no. Don't remember that. Remember that time we went to Disneyland and took mushrooms with Jim Carrey? I'm like, no. Remember that. There's more, but there's usually drugs and alcohol involved somewhere.
0: Oh, that's very funny. We're talking with Mark Price, played Skippy on Family Ties. He's going to be out. I've been doing stand-up comedy as far back as I can remember. He'll be at the Comedy Plex Comedy Club. Visit comedyplex.com to find out more. You want to find out more about Mark, go to ijoke.com. And you'll find out more about him mm-hmm. as well. Mark Price is going to be at the Comedy Plex this Saturday. You can get your tickets online for that and head out there. Mark, before we let you go, do you mind? Now you know radio. During the pandemic, you did an 80s radio show. I saw that.
6: Mm-hmm.
14: Out of Daytona Beach in Florida, a classic Daytona station that's been around for a million years. It was so much fun. And I have great respect for what you guys do. I've always been a guest, and I didn't really understand what goes into what you guys do until I did it.
0: Wow, that's very
6: Thank
0: nice.
6: You.
0: Yeah, that's very cool.
14: You're listening to Steve and Cheryl. We're in Tuleyville. It's Mark Skippy Price, now new improved Skippy with nuts. Who said extra chunky? I heard that.
0: Very nice. Very nice. Mark, thank you so much. Have yourself a great day.
14: Love your guts. That's the opposite of hate your guts. It's a very loving, positive
0: I
14: thing.
0: Love it.
6: Love
14: see
6: it.
14: Everybody at Comedy Plex. They're doing a great job at Comedy Plex. They're really putting on some special shows, and they're really into it. And so I love independent comedy clubs. I always have a blast. So we're looking forward to it. Thank you.
0: That's great. Great. Thank you so much, Mark. Have a good day.
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0: All right, I'm back, and I'm working on getting Joe Coy all set up here, and then we should be in good shape, okay?
17: Hello.
0: Hey, is this Joe Coy?
17: How are you?
0: I'm good. Sorry for the technical problems we're having this morning.
17: It's okay.
0: It's live radio. It's a good time, isn't it?
17: That's the best. It's best when it's live. It's real.
0: Yeah, it's you real know, messed up.
17: Real
0: that's what it is.
17: Broken.
0: It's real and messed up. That's what it is. You never know what's going to happen. All right. Well, we finally have Joe Coy connected with us. He's going to be at the Improv this weekend, chicago.improv.com. Now, the first thing I have to ask you is I was doing a little bit of research on you last night, and I don't know if you know this. I found a clip of you from Comedy Central, but they showed the words at the bottom of the screen that you were saying. Does Comedy Central realize that you're American? Do they understand that we can understand what you're saying?
17: Yeah, they got subtitles at the bottom.
0: Yeah.
17: Oh, I love it. Which one did you see?
0: It was the one about the sleep apnea was the bit that I saw. Now all of our comedy comes from there's always a little piece of it that's true. Sometimes it's completely true. Did you really find out about the sleep apnea from your ma?
17: Oh, yeah. Do you have sleep apnea? Or?
0: I'm not sure.
17: I suffer from it really, really bad. I have a really, really severe case of it. Me dying on the plane was the funniest thing in the world to me. I thought I was just snoring, but the whole plane, you know, everybody on the plane was like, "Hey, man, I think you're dying when you sleep, bro."
0: And yeah, but only for a second.
17: Huh?
0: Only for a second at a time I'm dying. I'm not actually
17: dead.
0: Yeah,
17: I'm only, exactly. I'm only dead for 3 seconds. Then I wake back up.
0: We're talking with Joe Coy. He's going to be at the Improv this weekend in Schaumburg, a beautiful, beautiful club. 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Now, see, I don't know if I suffer from sleep apnea or not. I know I'm a horrible snorer.
17: Well, that means you have it. See, that was me too. See, that I was the one that used to say that. I used to go, "I'm a horrible snorer." And everyone, especially my mom, was like, "No, Joe, you're not snoring. You're dying." And she really used to say that. She goes, "Joe, sometimes you don't breathe." And I'm like, "Mom, that's impossible." And then she recorded me because she said that I stopped breathing for like 10 seconds one time. She got so scared. And then she recorded me. And when I saw the video, I was like, "Oh, my God, I am dying."
0: See, maybe,
17: you know, the funny part is when I was watching the videotape with my mom, I go, "Mom, I am dying. And you're not doing anything about it."
0: Yes, I am. I'm videotaping. Yes, I'm recording you. I'm recording you. Just like the guy that got beat up by the deer. His wife was recording that. You know, it's...
17: Oh, my God. That's so true. So true.
0: You know, see, but I think my wife used to worry that I had sleep apnea, and then we got life insurance, and now she's less worried about it. Now she's snoring.
17: She's
0: you're just snoring.
17: You know what? Go ahead and snore yourself to death. I don't care, baby.
0: Yeah, you're just snoring. You're not dying. You're snoring. Really, it's fine. Yeah. No, the worst, though, is when we go on, like, family vacations where me and the wife and the two kids are all in the same hotel room, and I wake up at 3 o'clock in the morning, and all of them are watching TV, and I'm like, "What's going on?" They're like, "You. That's what's going on."
17: Yeah,
0: you.
17: Yeah, that's you. What's going on, Dad.
0: Yeah. Is there any chance you could sleep on the balcony?
17: Yeah. At least they're watching TV. Imagine waking up and they're gathered around you.
0: Right. One of them like, with a video camera.
17: Dad, we were just about to kill you, Dad. Hey, Dad, you woke up because the youngest wanted to take a bat to your face.
11: We're talking with Joe Coy. He's going to be out at the Improv this weekend. Actually, this weekend and next weekend. So now you get to spend a whole week in Chicago. Which, you know,
10: 11 days, I think I'm here.
11: That's got to be a nice shift to because when I did stand up, a friend of mine always said, when you do stand up, your neighborhood just gets bigger. So it's nice when you can spend a full week somewhere and kind of know where you're going. You could probably do a little bit of grocery shopping. You can, you know, catch a movie. You can actually do some things in opposed to just running, unpack, run, unpack, run, unpack, run, unpack.
10: Yeah, when you're doing stand up in a city for more than 2 weeks, you can pretty much consider yourself a resident.
11: I gotta
10: go to the laundromat to actually wash my clothes and wear them again. I have to. I think I need to register to vote now. It's pretty crazy, man.
11: Well, it's
10: Chicago. I love the fact that I'm in Chicago. I love it. If it's any city, it would have to be Chicago. And I've been blessed to say that Chicago is, you know, taking care of me to be able to do this, because I would hate to do 2 weeks in Dayton, Ohio.
11: Yeah, yeah. You don't want to get a call from your agent that says, "Hey, I got you set up for."

0: ready for the weekend.
1: Can't wait to get to Toledo. It's going to be awesome.
0: Cincinnati. They bring about going to Cincinnati, and the bad thing is Cincinnati's in Kentucky.
1: Now, Joe, you were always a regular on Chelsea lately. Are you jumping with Chelsea over to the Netflix show, or are you going off to do some stuff on your own?
0: Well, she's still got to develop it. She has the deal with Netflix in place, so she has a year to develop it. So there's actually she's not actually taking Chelsea Lately over.
1: Right.
0: She's got to actually create a whole new show. So I'm excited to see what she comes up with. But right now she has her specials that she's pumping out right now. She's got three specials that she's going to put out on Netflix first before the actual show.
1: Oh, I got you. Okay.
0: I mean, if she gives me a call, I'm there. You know, I've been there since the beginning for her. So whatever she does is, she's got that Midas touch, man. Especially for comics, she was great for us.
1: Yeah. She seems to have helped out a lot of folks. You know, we were talking about you know, kind of setting up residency here in Chicago. How about when you do a regular spot in Vegas? Because I love Vegas to visit, but when you're there for an extended period of time, what's that like?
0: Well, I only do one show in Vegas. I only do once, like every 9 months. I play the Treasure Island. I play the Bastyr Theater. And it's actually a lot of fun, you know what I mean? As long as it's just one night. I would hate to do a whole week there, a full week there. I wouldn't like to do it at all. I'd rather just visit it. And then that's my hometown, too, so.
1: Is it really?
0: You know, yeah, that's where I started my stand-up career, was in Vegas.
1: Okay, so what's that like? Because my wife and I talk about that, you know, when we talk with some of the waiters and things, like, you know, the waitresses that live there. And what's it like growing up in Vegas? Because Is it as exciting as it is for folks that are visiting? I didn't go to Vegas until I was 38 years old. Was the first time that I went, was with my wife.
0: Wow.
1: And I fell in love with it. But I'm like I'm not a foodie. I say I'm a fatty because I don't really I don't have any specific I don't have a good palate,
0: taste.
1: But I like I don't have good taste, but I like good food. But I don't know what it is.
0: I like that what you just said. I don't really have a palate. I just like the food in my mouth.
1: Right. I don't know. But here's
0: Who
1: the problem.
0: Cares about taste.
1: Like
0: Who cares
1: I'll
0: about taste. Just give me substance. You know what I mean?
1: Well, here's the problem, and that's why I say fatty, and I've decided that it's spelled F-A-D-D-I-E because.
0: Oh, I love it.
1: I like a good steak. I like good tasting food, but I also like Hostess cupcakes. So I can't be a foodie and like
0: exactly.
1: both. I know you're not allowed.
0: You can't. Yeah, that's not gourmet when Hostess Twinkies are in the menu. You know what would compliment this ribeye steak right now? A deep fried Oreo. Huh? What do you say, guys?
1: Right, and that's how goofy I am. I was talking about I was at the Improv a couple weeks ago, and I saw my buddy Rocky Laporte. And while I was there, I had a couple of beers and I had chocolate cake, because that's the kind of guy
0: nice.
1: That I am. If I'm there at 7 o'clock at night, I'm ready for cake. I'm ready for chocolate cake.
0: Yeah, I'm ready for cake anytime, anyways. But I'm with you on that one. I could do that. I could do the same thing with a brownie.
1: Yeah. Yeah, I'm with any kind of
0: beer and a brownie. I'm good to go.
1: Talking with Joe Coy. He's going to be at the Improv this weekend. Get your tickets, by the way. Saturday already sold out, so make sure you get your tickets now. Chicago.improv.com is where you can get your tickets to go see Joe Coy. And for those that are not familiar with you, give people a little bit of an idea of what they can expect, because your show goes all over the place. You've had such an eclectic twist through life that
0: it
1: goes everywhere.
0: Just watching, you know, just this shooting the third special, man, is kind of crazy because, you know, every special has been kind of like chronicling. How do you say it? Chronicles? How do I say it? It's my son's life. Basically,
1: yeah, chronicling,
0: you know,
1: your
0: mean?
1: Son's life.
0: Chronicling my son's life, and just seeing him, like, I can watch the special and I'm like, oh my god, it brings me back to when he was, you know, pre-K in kindergarten, and then, you know, the second special he was, you know, elementary, and now, you know, he's in middle school, and I'm about to talk about that, and it's just kind of it's kind of cool to see this, you know, this

0: thing called Life We Live, man, and I've been blessed to actually do it through comedy, man. So that's what I'm excited about on this third special. It's just watching my son grow and watching myself grow as a father. It's kind of cool.
1: It is wild how you look back at some of your material, because when I started stand-up, my whole act was a single guy who doesn't get laid, you know? And then you move on, and you're
0: now
1: married.
0: Now it's the married guy that does it.
1: Right. It's still the same jokes. I just slip in different names. Well, I'm not actually writing new material.
0: That's great.
1: Because I jumped in, like, you're chronicling your son's life. I jumped in where my wife had an 8-year-old and a 10-year-old and a 7-year-old when I met her. Now I've got a high schooler. I've got a kid who just started driving. So material becomes less funny because it really is leading me to a heart attack and gray hair. You start to lose your sense of humor when you're like, okay, I want to make a joke, but what if God doesn't think that's funny and really does do something bad to your car? So I don't want to joke anymore. Yeah, it is wild how you look at your material and how you realize life keeps going and your material is following it without realizing it.
0: And the cool thing about you is now you have three things that might kill you. One, the kid driving for the first time. Two, your sleep apnea, or three, your horrible palate for food.
1: That's right. Something's going to kill me. Well, and that's why, because you're only allowed to have three things. You don't want to overdo it. That's why I finally quit smoking. Because I had that in there, and I thought, I better stop that, because now I'll find something else that'll kill me. It'll be better. Oh boy. Well, Joe, I appreciate you getting up this morning. You know, it's if you're from Vegas, this is like super early to you. But you're in town now, right? You're in Chicago.
0: Yes, sir.
1: All right.
0: Right next to me is my CPAP machine. I'm gonna put my Bane mask back on, press power, and go to sleep.
1: And that, kids, is the lovely life of a comedian. Get up, work hard for a half an hour, and then get back to bed so that he's raring to go at 7 o'clock tonight. He starts tonight at the Improv. Go to chicago.improv.com for tickets. Joe, I appreciate you coming on. Before
0: 2 weeks,
1: we,
0: man. 2 weeks.
1: 2 weeks. So you'll be able to see him tonight. And by the way, because I am lazy, this interview is going to re-air next week. We're just going to pretend like it's brand new.
0: Nice.
1: Yeah. Well, I'll air it twice just because that's what we do. Just like you said, you were going to register to vote. You can register twice to vote while you're in Chicago and vote twice.
0: That's
1: appreciate
0: awesome.
1: It. Yeah. So it's Joe Coy. You can find him at the Chicago Improv. Also, he's on Facebook and Twitter. You can find Joe Coy as well. JOKOY for those that are unfamiliar. Joe, before we let you go, can I grab a liner from you too for the radio station? Do you mind?
0: Sure.
1: It's
0: tell me what to say.
1: It's Joe Coy, and whatever you want. And you're listening to Steve Tui and Tony Carr.
0: Steve Tui.
1: Yeah, Tui, like the number two
0: Tony
1: letter.
0: Tony Carr.
1: Yeah, Tony Carr.
0: Tooney.
1: And the name of the station is Chicago's Comedy Scene.
0: Is it Steve Tooney?
1: 2E, like the number 2 in the letter E.
0: 2E.
1: Yeah.
0: Okay, Steve Tui and Tony Carr on Chicago. And what's the name of the show? I'm sorry.
1: No, that's all right. It's on Chicago's Comedy Scene. That's the name of the radio station.
0: On Chicago's Comedy Scene. Okay, gotcha.
1: You just go right ahead.
0: Hey, it's Joe Coy. And yes, when I'm in Chicago, I listen to Chicago Comedy Scene with Steve Tui and my dude, Tony Carr. Now get up and start laughing.
1: That's awesome. Joe, thank you so much. Okay. We appreciate you. Have a good day's sleep, okay?
0: You're the best, man. Thank you for this.
1: No, thank you. Take care.
0: All right. Bye.
1: Bye-bye. There you go. Joe Coy at the Chicago Improv in Schaumburg this weekend. 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
3: 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Awesome. Thanks, fellas. Take care.
4: Bye-bye. Take care, Steve.
1: Good morning. You're on the air.
5: Hey, it's Louis Anderson.
1: Hey, Louis. How are you?
4: Louis,
5: how are you?
1: We're good. We're good. I hope it's okay. We just answered you live on the air. Are we good with that?
5: Yeah, why not?
1: Ladies and gentlemen, please welcome to ChicagosComedyScene.com and Tuiville.com. He's going to be out at the Improv in Schaumburg this weekend. 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The great, the funny, the legendary Louis Anderson.
5: Nice. Thank you.
1: We're big fans here. Both Tony and I come from a stand-up background to then come into through years of radio and then now on the internet. Following your career, you're one of those guys that I saw early on TV and just went, that's what I want to do. This guy knows.
5: Really nice, too.
1: No, I mean it's true. You're so good at taking any topic, and you can go far-ranging and take it so far that as a comic you watch and you go, how did I not see that? That's brilliant stuff right there. I mean it's stuff we've all dealt with, but yet you make it your own.
5: Isn't it true, no matter who you are as a comic, it happens to me too. I'll see somebody and see their a routine and go, dang, I did not see that. That was sitting right in front of me.
1: It was right there. But we
5: you just get so mad.
4: when there's that joke that's right in front of you and you miss it, and you hear somebody else, and I love and hate when that happens.
5: Yes, because you love, you know, like comics are probably comics' biggest fans. You know, if it's a great joke, you can't deny it, whether you like the person or not. You just go, oh, that is really good. and then they make you work harder because you go, I need a really good line, so I'm going to trump his line. And I think comics, you know, are competitive in a really good way on that kind of stuff, you know. At least I am. When I hear a really good joke, you know, so comics will do one or two things. They'll say great joke, or they'll try to add to it so they have some credit on it.
1: Sure. That's just to help the guy out. Now, the other side of that.
5: Here's a tag that's much funnier than your joke.
1: But you know what's so funny, though? When I first got into stand-up, it amazed me, unlike some other sects of show business, how many comics were willing to help, not just with jokes, but with, I mean, when I started comedy, I was an MC in Fort Dodge, Iowa. And I was amazed at how many comics would come through and say, you know what? You're an MC. You're actually writing your own stuff. I'm going to tell so-and-so about you. And then you get a call and you start, you know, going out to other places. And it was amazing to me how many comics were so helpful and willing to step up. Cause I wasn't used to that. You know, I mean, you get into acting, nobody wants to help you. They just want to crush you. They just want to step on you and keep you.
5: Yeah.
1: Down.
5: There's probably a lot of truth in that, but comics is a, you know, plus you're not going to probably come up or do the kind of stuff. And you know, you know how hard it was for when you struggled, and so you make up for that. And I think it's a good quality. I think it's important. And, you know, I love when somebody gives me a tag or when I can give someone else a tag, you know. I hate when their tag gets a bigger laugh than my joke.
1: right. Like. We do still have our egos. We still want our joke to be the closer, and yes, we'll use yours leading up to our closer. But we don't want yours to be the slam, especially when you use it the next night and you're still working with that guy and he sees it happen.
5: That's the worst. That's the worst.
1: We're talking with Louis Anderson, who's out of the Improv this weekend in Schaumburg. You can get tickets at chicago.improv.com to go see Louis Anderson. He's going to be there Friday, Saturday, and Sunday this week.
4: Hey, Louis, I actually met you probably 5 years ago. My name's Tony. I met you when you came to Chicago doing a comedy boot camp.
5: At Zany's, was it?
4: Yes, yeah. And afterwards, you actually sat with me and helped me with a joke I was working on.
5: Well, refresh me on the joke, and I'll probably remember what that was.
4: I do a lot of short jokes. I'm a small guy, and the way I was closing out the joke, I didn't like. The joke was, how was I ending? I'm trying to think how I used to end it. The joke was ended something with saying that, the joke was that kids suits don't have pockets, and I have to buy kid suits 'cause I'm so small.
5: Uh-huh.
4: And the idea you came up with was, well, then just say that you always have to carry, you don't have any pockets to carry your wife's lipstick and keys. And the first time I still use that joke because the first time I tried it on stage, I was uncomfortable saying it because I'm not very good at using other people's thoughts or ideas. I guess I got to kind of make it my own. And the first time I said it, I was really uncomfortable when I said it, and it killed. So it was one of those things where I kind of, now I use it all the time.
5: So you're not that uncomfortable using it.
4: I'm not that uncomfortable. Once it works, then I get real comfortable real quick.
5: Well, you know, your jokes, a lot of times, you know, the thing about jokes is they're right in front of you, but if they're not in your particular comic site, you won't see them no matter what, you know?
4: Right, right. Well, you sat with us after, I mean, the I guess you'd call it a seminar, a class, whatever it was a couple hours long, I think. And then you stuck around for another probably hour just talking with people. And I thought it was really cool. I wanted to tell you that because I don't think I got a chance to tell you that day.
5: Oh, I'm glad. And, you know, jokes are everywhere. And, you know, I have a really good friend who is funny, super funny. And is really would be a great stand-up himself, and so oftentimes I'm lucky enough to hear him, and he gives me ideas that, you know, I can use. You know, that the great thing is that sometimes, you know, what somebody will give you is not a joke of your own, but it'll give you a perspective, a horizon that you can look into and just like take a fishing net and pull giant jokes out of there because you haven't been looking in that horizon. That's why I always tell people, the more you read and the more you explore, you know, like the more you really look at everything around you, that's where all the jokes are. Go inward, don't go outward. Outward, you know, find the stuff that's really you and that's dear to you, and then everything else will be simple. You know, it's just so simple. It's not simple, but I mean, it's simple when you open up to it. I think a lot of people are closed up to it now.
1: Sure.
5: You know, when you say, Tony, you have to use it. It has to be yours. You have to own it, and it has to be, you have to make it your own. That's a common thing, but, you know, like I'll talk to people and I'll say, now listen, when you're writing something, it has to be in the vein. It doesn't have to be 100% truthful, but it has to be in the vein or in the area of where you're going.
4: Right. That makes sense. Yeah. It's all about it can be all about the exaggeration. It doesn't have to be 100% true.
5: Yeah. It doesn't have to be, you know, yeah, it doesn't have to, it only has to have happened. It could have happened. It doesn't have to have happened. It has right. to be something that could happen. And so, I mean, we're probably boring a lot of people right now about comedy, but...
1: that's okay. We do that every so often. We'll go off on a tangent and we say it's either radio about radio or comedy about comedy. And just, you know, but that's, you know, it's so funny that that's one of the things now that we can go down the road with. By the way, we're talking with Louis Anderson, who's going to be at the Improv in Schaumburg this weekend, Friday, Saturday, Sunday. Get your tickets at chicago.improv.com. You now have joined the world of podcasting, and now yours is also kind of an interview thing where it's comics talking about comedy.
5: You know, my whole thing on the comic podcast is I want the guy or the girl or whoever it is to tell me their journey, because you know, in comedy or in anything, and my belief is the journey is the gem. Once you get there, it's a letdown in some ways. But the journey, how you, you know, how did, you know, in my podcast where I talk to people, how did, you know, Frank Caliendo, you know, what was his first impression? Who was the person he looked at to make his impressions? You know, what drove him to that, you know? In Carrot Top, you know, in the podcast when I talked to him, when everybody used to pick on him, I how did that go? How did that feel? And you know, I've seen Carrot Top, you know, four times. His act is hysterical, and it, you know, people picked on him because of the props. But you know, how he was able to own that, because you know, that's the kind of stuff that's interesting to me. You know, when John Mulroney, you know, lost his show on Fox, how hard that was for him. How did he survive that? To me, that journey, who influenced you? What was your mom? What did your mom and dad, what were they like? I'm interested in that. I just talked to Yakov. What was it like growing up in Russia? What was that really like? I mean, we always hear about it and talk about what you have had both places now. You know, those are the interesting things to me. And that's what my podcast is. I just did a podcast with Brad Garrett that was just unbelievable, where he talked about his father, and I knew none of this stuff, and it was fascinating. And, you know, what's it like to be a 6'8" person?
1: But that is what's really been exciting for me about radio. There's things about stand-up that excited me, but the thing about doing talk radio, Tony and I do a 3-hour program every day, and it allows us to just be
5: that's a lot of work.
1: Well, but it allows us to just go and not worry about, hey, do we get to the punchline fast enough? You know, we were able to spend a half hour this morning talking about, or 45 minutes this morning talking about Ferguson and our thoughts on it, and sharing with the audience, and not worry about, did we get to that next Taylor Swift song fast enough or something of that nature. And that's what I like about coming to the internet after 20 years in AM/FM radio. Now, speaking of the journey for you, I got to ask, because it looked like it was an awful lot of work. What was the journey like through the diving show that you were on? Because that,
5: you know,
1: looked
5: it was
1: rough.
5: 6 weeks of 6 weeks of training. Because, you know, let's be honest, how many people dive?
1: No one. I mean, that's I saw that, and I went,
4: talking,
1: wow.
4: Swimming, diving?
1: Yeah.
4: I don't know what we're talking about. You
5: Splash,
4: were, you were
5: the
4: doing
5: show
4: a
5: I did.
1: Splash,
5: yeah,
1: that's what
5: diving,
1: it was called.
5: Yeah,
1: yeah. It was a celebrity diving competition, and it was Louis, and it was Kareem Abdul-Jabbar. And, I mean, you know, multiple celebrities. And it was just,
4: oh my God, I got to look this up. That is something I didn't know you did, Louis. I'm going to have to check this out.
5: Well, it was the most exciting thing to do, because I knew that two things. I would not be the archetype to do something like that. That mm-hmm. would not be you. You would never think it. Louis Anderson's going to do a diving show.
1: Sure.
5: And
1: right.
5: Two, I needed to get myself. I said, why not? Why not do this? Because I think it would inspire people. I really thought, I think this show will inspire people. And secretly, you know, just like any comedian, I thought I would win it.
1: Sure, sure. We all want to win it.
5: Comedian, yeah. People, I'm competitive. Comedians are competitive.
1: Mm-hmm.
4: All comedians, you know, are competitive.
5: You know, I thought I could win this, I think, and then of course I couldn't come anywhere close to winning it. But it wasn't the point. It was the point. I tried, and it was fun. It was a lot of work, though. A lot of work, and I whined and complained during the whole thing. Just so you know.
1: Well, but I think everyone did. I mean, I watched people getting hurt, and I thought to myself, this is not what they thought they were going to get into. Because the first thought that came to my mind...
5: Nobody thought it was going to be like that. Nobody. People were going, I'm not getting enough money for this.
1: Right, right. That's what I thought watching it. Because the first thing that came to mind when I heard of the show is professionals like Greg Louganis have hit their head trying to do dives like this. And these are celebrities. You're talking about comedians, basketball players, a girl from Baywatch.
5: I think that's why I never came back, because I don't think you could get people to do it.
1: It looked way too hard. Yeah, I mean, you know, people are like, wait a minute. So I can either go and I can dance for 6 weeks or I can try and dive for six. Forget it. I'll hold out for Dancing with the Stars. That's going to be on, around long enough.
5: I think Dancing with the Stars would be extremely exhausting.
1: I think so, too. I don't know how people
5: that,
1: do
5: I
1: it.
5: Think, I don't think I could. I could never. I'm not in shape enough to do. I'd have to lose 100 pounds, but.
1: Oh, hell, if you did the dancing, I mean, if you did the diving, Louie, you'd be fine on Dancing with the Stars. I'm telling you. If you want, we'll start the page. We'll get you on Dancing with the Stars.
5: No, that's 8 hours of come on, man. I would do it, though. I would do those kind of things. There was another show that was offering me an island deal where we were going to start an island government together with a bunch of different celebrities. And I said, yes, I'd do that. I'm power hungry.
1: Sure, sure. That would be a fun thing.
5: You know, I like all that stuff. I took it from a really I went with a real positive attitude on this on the diving show, and I never did give up. But I did get hurt a few times, so.
1: Yeah, and you almost, or you did end up leaving the show because you got hurt, right, if I remember right? I mean, that
5: no,
1: was.
5: I left the show because I did the 10-meter.
1: Right. Right.
5: And I said, well, I did it. That's what I wanted to do. I wanted to know if I could do that 10 meter.
1: Got
5: and
1: it.
5: And I did it. And Brandi Chastain, one of the soccer people,
1: mm-hmm.
5: this from our women's soccer team that won the gold medal, or didn't they? Yeah, they won the gold medal, I think.
1: I think you're right, yeah.
5: Anyways, whoever took their shirt off, not her, but the other one.
1: The other girl, right.
5: Or was it her? I don't know which one it is. Anyways, she really was into it, and I gave her my spot. I said, listen, I'm going to step aside, and I'm going to give it up to her.
1: Yeah, that's right.
5: I mostly did that. I'll tell you why I mostly did that. Because I wanted to leave on my own terms.
1: Mm-hmm.
5: You know, we were in the bottom two after I jumped off a 10-meter, and I went, oh, this show's stupid. If a guy who's 417 pounds jumps off the 10-meter and he comes in the bottom two points-wise.
1: Right.
5: This show is judging on real diving. Well, that, first of all, is not what the show's about. It's entertainment.
1: That's absolutely now that you say that, I 100% remember exactly the same thing, because I remember my wife and I screaming at the TV and when you left, but it was kind of tearful when you left. I mean, you know, because we saw you work so hard, you know, and that's what happens on these shows like this, that I don't know if folks like you and the people that are involved in it, and I'm sure now through Facebook and Twitter that people, you know, can get in touch with you, that you realize how much you touch people when you go through something like that.
5: Yeah, people loved it. I think I did, and people really were into it, and they loved it, and, you know, I had a tremendous time.
1: Well, we have a tremendous time watching you, and folks can go see Louie Anderson coming up this weekend, Friday, Saturday, Sunday at the Improv in Schaumburg, chicago.improv.com for tickets to go see Louie Anderson. Well, since you said it in your podcast, tell us a little bit about your journey. I know, I don't know specifically, but I know from seeing interviews with you over the years that some of your journey to comedy came through some early troubles in your life with family and things of that nature. Am I right?
5: Yeah, you know, I've written some books about my family. I had a somewhat of a rough childhood with my dad being an alcoholic, but, you know, I was able to resolve a lot of that stuff, and I tried to, you know, recreate and take those jokes and soften them up and, you know, talk about that family life, but really what I tried to do was make the best out of it. And then, you know, again, my comedy really has come from a place of inspiration. I'm trying to say to people, you can get through it. You can get through it. You got to laugh. You got to keep going. You can get through it. And, you know, that's what my life has always been. And that's what I try to encourage people to do. And comics, you know, we have a hard time. We're not like other people. And we're delicate in one hand, extremely sensitive. And on the other hand, we're tough as nails. And unfortunately, sometimes we're hardest on ourselves. And so I was trying to encourage comics, you know, don't be so hard on yourself. And don't be concerned with what other people think about you. Move forward. Be strong. And work really hard on your stuff, because if you work on your jokes and you work on your act, it will bring you some salvation. And it will bring you some comfort. And you will have accomplished a great thing. You'll have made people laugh. And there isn't anything better than making people laugh. When I can stand up for an hour or an hour and a half, and at the end of it, you have forgotten about the troubles that you had for at least a few minutes of that time. That's a tremendous, tremendous gift that we are given. And we really should be using it, and we really should be using it to make people feel better.
1: Wow. Absolutely. Awesome. I mean, that's.
5: And I love you guys, but I got a million interviews this morning.
1: No problem at all, Louie. We appreciate it.
5: I really enjoyed it. And
1: thank you so much for taking the time. I know you've got a ton of stuff to do. Can we grab a liner from you before you hang up?
5: Absolutely. I'd love to.
1: All right. You just say, you know, it's Louie Anderson, and you're listening to Steve Tuohy and Tony Carr, and the station is Chicago's Comedy Scene.
5: All right, Steve Tuohy and
1: Tony Carr.
5: You got it. Hey, it's Louie Anderson. You're listening to Steve Tuohy and Tony Carr. And they're on the Comedy Scene.
1: Thank you, Louie. That's appreciate your time. Thank you so much.
5: All right, love you guys.
1: Love you, too. Have a great
4: Louie,
1: weekend.
4: Thank you so much.
5: All right, keep working hard.
1: Thanks. Bye-bye. There he is, Louie Anderson, the legendary Louie Anderson, going to be at the Improv in Schaumburg, chicago.improv.com for tickets. 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
3: This is Clayton English. I'm kicking it with my man Tony Carr and Steve Tuohy at Chicago Comedy Scene Radio.
1: We welcome to the program. 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Comedian Tony Rock. Good morning, Tony. How are you?
3: Hey, how you doing, guys?
1: We are good. We are good. You're on the air with Steve Tuohy and Tony Carr. We appreciate you taking the time to jump on with us. Right before we were talking to you, we were just talking about how David Spade had talked about that he turned down the idea of taking over late night when Letterman first went over to CBS. And it's weird because there's some stand-ups that can totally transition into being a talk show host. But not all of us can. It's a different animal.
3: I don't even believe that David Spade would take over late night.
1: You think
3: David Spade was even on the list?
1: I think he was, only because when you remember back, I mean, this is way back when that Lorne Michaels took over the show. So I know they first offered it to Dana Carvey, and they ended up with Conan. So there had to be a few other people in between there before you dropped down to a cone.
3: Yeah, you're right.
1: There was a few folks that were thrown in there. You know,
3: the Lorne Michaels connection. Yeah. I didn't think of that.
1: Yeah, it's really pretty.
3: But I can't even see David Spade, like, you know, really. I would have never picked David Spade. I would have never thought David Spade.
1: Me either. Me either. I wouldn't have, but I probably wouldn't have picked Conan either. So, but that's not why you called. You're like, wow, this is the weirdest intro to an interview I've ever had. They're asking me about David Spade, which is all right. Last week we had Jimmy Lissow on, and we spent 20 minutes talking about Rob Schneider. So really what we try to do is just talk about old Saturday Night Live guys. That's all we do here.
3: Okay, let's do it. Let's go.
1: We're talking with Tony Rock, who's been on a million different shows. We were going through your movie list before you came on. Just been in a million different things.
3: Trying to keep working.
1: You do. You're always working, though. I mean, there's times that people don't realize that in between projects, you're then going out there on the road and doing stand up.
3: People don't know. It's like I'm not a Hollywood guy. If Hollywood has nothing for me, I go on the road for a year until Hollywood beats me.
1: Mm-hmm. That's
3: so
1: exactly.
3: I'm on the road the whole time, working, you know, perfecting my craft, writing material, perfecting my material, the whole time. And then I come to Hollywood and do a project, and people are like, oh, he was he didn't do anything. It's like, I was making money the whole year. What were you doing?
1: Right. Well, that's when I first got into stand-up, there were other comics that would tell me, you know, if you want to work this club or that club, you have to hang out there. And I'm like, I thought the whole point was for me to get out on the road and work. Well, I'm going to hang out at a club. I don't have time to hang out. I'm working.
3: Yeah, I hang out there when I'm not on the road, yeah.
1: Sure. But my whole point is, my job is to try and fill up as many of those 52 weeks as I can.
3: Absolutely.
1: Yeah.
3: Absolutely.
1: No doubt about it. Tony Rock going to be out at the Improv in Schaumburg, chicago.improv.com for tickets. Now with you traveling so much and doing so much stand-up, are you one of the guys that at some point you just go, you know what, I'm going to drop my material and I'm going to try and start over? Or do you keep working it through, adding new stuff all the time as you're going?
3: Yeah, I add a piece. Every show I try to add another piece. Like,
1: wow.
3: Some stuff is you know, time sensitive, so mm-hmm. you can't keep doing it, you know? So
1: yeah.
3: Every show I add another piece, and then the next week that little piece got a little bit better, so I'll add that to the rotation. And then next week, that piece is a monster. So now it's, you know, in the rotation, and it goes towards the end to close the show, or, you know, it goes in the beginning to open the show, and we open the show with a bang, and then I add another piece after that, another piece after. It's like, you know, it's a puzzle that will never be finished.
4: So by the end of the year, is it basically a whole new set? I mean,
3: absolutely.
4: What
3: you hope for. You hope for.
4: Wow.
3: And then everything that you took out, some of the stuff that you took out, not everything, but some of the stuff you took out still works. So now you just have so much material.
4: Right. You can always switch it up then.
3: Yeah, then you just pick and choose. Like, you know, if some city is more, you know, skewed towards that old bit, you go to that old bit. If the room is more skewed towards that old bit, you know, more women, okay, I'll do that bit that I used to do about ladies. Or more men, I'll do that bit about, you know, sports that I used to do that still hits, but I just don't do it anymore. Or, you know, couples or relationships, you do that bit that always hits, but you just didn't do it anymore because you have new material.
4: Wow.
3: That's when you're winning.
4: Now, Tony, when you do a character on TV, does it affect your stand-up? Let's say you do, I don't know, kind of a silly character. Does it affect how people see you on stage, or can people separate it?
3: Yeah, they can separate it. Yeah. I've been lucky that a few of the characters that I played on TV have been closely related to myself.
4: So it
3: wasn't really too much of a you know, like, I can't even see Tony Rock doing that. It's like, people see me and they go, oh yeah, that's Tony Rock. Tony Rock's playing Tony Rock.
1: Well, you know.
3: I don't know. With that, now that you say, I don't know if it's good or bad, but, you know, a lot of times it's just me being me.
1: Well, it makes it a little easier to get in and out of that character.
3: Yeah, I'll play Tony Rock the married guy. I'll play Tony Rock the divorcee. I play Tony Rock the player. I play Tony Rock the, you know, the good friend. I don't, you know, the sidekick,
4: right.
3: I guess. But it's still a little bit of me in there.
1: But I think we see that with a lot of actors, you know, as we see them go on and on and on. I mean, you start to look at even, you know, guys that I would consider, you know, the big actors, like De Niro and people like that. You start to look at it and you go, well, if you watch all their characters, there's a whole lot of similarities in all of them. So I think that's a piece of good acting and good casting. If you find the right guy that fits that, you know, you talk about David Spade. He's always really good at being the smartass. He's good at that role. So if you keep casting him in that, he'll do well in that. If you tried to cast him as a professor, it might not work.
3: Right. I think that sometimes people see me doing stand-up and they think, you know, just from watching me do stand-up, it's, okay, he'll fit that character because that's who he is.
1: Right. It's almost like each stand-up show is another audition for something else. So they see you do that,
3: right.
1: and they go, oh, well, he can obviously do that character because we're looking for a guy that's going to do this or be this funny or do this,
3: absolutely.
1: This kind of thing. That makes total sense. Speaking of being out of character, we were talking this morning about the idea. Tony tried to test himself yesterday and listen to a Cosby album and see if he can still laugh at the material. And he said he still busts out laughing. It's a weird thing now to see that happen with that. Do you think we can separate the idea of his personal stuff from his comedy?
3: Yeah, I think so. I think you could stand up is you know, you listen to comics and you there's already a separation just in listening to them. Like we all know Richard Pryor's history. We all know, you know, some guys, you know, Sam Kinison, you know how, you know, painful the backstory is, but just the material is so pure that you don't really get into the person's personal life. You just get into the material, you know, like it's like with rap music, people will say, oh, that guy's not real. He's acting like he's a drug dealer or he's not really. And I'm like, man, I just listen to the music, man. I don't care if he's real or not. I just listen to the music. You know, I separate it.
4: With Kinison and Pryor, though, their stand-up was built around their pain, where that was the part of them you knew, where with Cosby, he painted such a wholesome character in his stand-up and then on his TV show later.
3: That's true.
4: Yeah, but you know what? I listened to it last night, and Cosby was a huge influence to me. I love Cosby. So I still enjoyed it, but it makes it even more heartbreaking because it's like you kind of feel like you got lied to.
3: Yeah, no, I think I understand what you're saying, but I separate it. I like the craft. I like the artistry of it. So you know, I separate the backstory. I don't listen to it. I don't listen to the, you know, dad is great. He gave us a chocolate cake and go, oh man, he made a chocolate cake for his kids, and then he went and raped the shit. You know, I don't. I just listen to the joke. You know, it's like, listen, but yeah. I still like Subway sandwiches. I don't go in Subway now and go, damn, this thing was raping kids, man. What the fuck?
4: Oh my God!
1: There is that. Yeah,
3: I'm just gonna get a sandwich, man. I don't. Oh my God! I don't eat the sandwich.
1: You do have a point, Tony Rock. You do have a point. Oh, we're talking with Tony Rock. He's gonna be at the Improv all weekend long. Chicago.improv.com is where you can get tickets from. You can also go to chicagoscomedyscene.com for tickets. Tony, with the holidays coming up, we've asked this as well. We've had every one of the Wayans brothers on. And Thanksgiving like at your house?
3: It's been funny, then it's been not funny, then it's been funny, then it's been not funny, then it's been not funny, then it's been not funny.
4: Oh hell!
1: we won't say which first names so were funny than not
3: a,
1: funny.
3: That's
1: which
3: a lot of that's a lot of dead air, man.
1: Oh my! Oh, what's Thanksgiving like at the?
3: You got the Dame. You got the Dame, and you was like, "Thank you, Lord."
1: Oh man!
4: Oh my God! I'm crying over here.
1: That's good stuff. Oh my God! So what's life like at the Rock House around Thanksgiving? Are you guys constantly on, or is it much more laid back and you're just like, oh, let's just relax and have some turkey?
3: Yeah, it's kind of relaxed, but then we have our moments. It's relaxed at first, and then it's, you know, a little bit of a variety show, and then it's a little bit of nostalgia. We tell stories. I think that Everybody Hates Christmas birthed from Thanksgiving dinner.
1: That makes sense.
3: Sit around and tell stories, and my brother just said, "You know what? This is a damn TV show."
1: That makes total sense.
3: Remember the time. Like I have so many brothers. I have seven brothers, so it's a lot of remember the time. And then after 10 stories, it's like, wait a minute, this is the pilot.
1: That's great.
3: Now, you know,
4: are your parents funny?
3: Hilarious. Yeah, my mother's mean funny. My mother's like, boy, I'll slap you into next week. It's like, that's funny as hell. It's like, okay, please slap me into next week. I'll go bet on some football games.
1: And that's when you'd get hit. That's the one whooping I took from my dad was when I came home with a couple of F's, and I'm like, well, I'm like, maybe did you ever think maybe you made me this stupid? Yeah, that was a really that was a whooping.
3: You said the one whooping. You just officially became so white to me. The one whipping. Boy, you are a white guy.
1: Yes, I am. You win, Tony Rock. That's right. That was the one real whooping I took from my dad. That was that was the
3: good,
1: one. Yeah.
3: Good for you. Good for you. The one whipping. Yeah. Good for you.
1: Tony Rock going to be out at the Improv at Schaumburg all weekend long. Chicago.improv.com. Tony, we appreciate you taking time to come on with us this morning. I'm sure you've had to go through a whole gamut of radio and TV all weekend or all week long. So we appreciate you taking the time to come on. Before we wrap up, do you mind doing a liner for us for the show that we could play?
3: Yeah,
1: it's Steve Tuohy and Tony Carr. And the
3: Tuohy,
1: okay. like the number two in the letter E, so Tuohy.
3: Okay, Tuohy, okay.
1: Yeah, and then it's Tony Carr, and the station is Chicago's Comedy Scene.
3: Okay.
1: So whenever you're ready, you go right ahead. Sure.
3: Hello, this is your favorite comic, Tony Rock. I'm at the Schaumburg Improv all weekend. Check me out; it's the greatest comedy show you've never seen. I'm on with Steve Tuohy and Tony Carr. This is Chicago's Comedy Scene. Yeah.
1: Absolutely perfect. Tony, thank you
3: so
1: much.
3: One hit a quitter.
1: Yeah, and believe me, that's rare. I'm telling you, it's rare. Usually it's about seven. I think the average is four. So the Waymans took the Wayman brothers took 14. So, Tony, have yourself a great weekend. Welcome to Chicago.
3: Thank you, sir. Thank you very much.
1: Have a good one.
4: Thanks, buddy.
3: All right, love
4: thanks.
1: Bye-bye.
6: Hey, this is Buckhead Goldthwait. I'm not dead yet, and you're listening to Steve and Tony here on Chicago's Comedy Net. Is that it? Close?
1: You were close. Chicago's Comedy Scene. That's all right.
6: Chicago's Comedy Scene. You're listening to Steve and Tony. I'm Bobcat Goldthwait, back in Los Angeles, sleeping in a pool of vomit.
1: Very nice. Very nice. Bobcat, enjoy your weekend in Chicago. Thank you so much for taking the time with us this morning.
4: Thank you, Bobcat.
6: Thank you.
1: Have a good weekend. Bye-bye.
4: Steve Tuohy and Tony Carr back with you at Comic Sense, and we have Trenton Davis, a longtime friend of mine, comedian Trenton Davis on the line. Trenton, how you doing?
7: I'm good, man. How you doing this morning, Tony?
4: I'm doing well. It has been, 4 years probably since we shared a stage?
7: Yeah, probably since 2010. So, yeah, where does time go?
4: Yeah, so out in, I could be wrong here, I believe you're in L.A., am I right?
7: Right, so, yeah, that's exactly right. Long story short, 2010, I left Chicago, went to San Francisco, and 2012, I left San Francisco and went to L.A., so I'm living in L.A. now.
4: Nice. Now, when I started comedy, I actually started in San Francisco. I was living in Modesto, which is...
7: Oh, wow.
4: Yeah, just over the mountain. It makes I say it like that, like it's nothing, but it's like 2 hours.
7: Yeah, I know Modesto. I won't say well, but been there. Yeah, I'm familiar with it.
4: Yeah, so my first comedy experience was a place called the Brainwash in San Francisco. Are you familiar with the Brainwash?
7: Very familiar. My question to you is, when you did it, was there a friendly, affable black guy that hosted named Tony Smart?
4: Yes.
7: Yeah.
4: Yeah, Tony.
7: Small world.
4: Tony really pushed me to get on stage because I went to the open mic like 3 times before I did it, and he's like, "What are you waiting for?" He said, "The longer you wait, the harder it is." Now, the Brainwash, and it's been years, so maybe it's changed. But it is it's the second strangest room I've ever performed in.
7: okay.
4: Because it's a cafe.
7: Right.
4: It's a pool hall, I believe. It's a laundromat.
7: Yep.
4: And they serve alcohol.
7: Yes, very much so.
4: So you're on stage, and you're looking out at a packed room pretty much every time, but you might be looking across at somebody folding their laundry and somebody else with headphones on while they're writing in their MacBook.
7: Right.
4: And then there's also people and at the same table laughing and enjoying the show.
7: Right. Yeah.
4: Yeah. Yeah. So to me, it was the weirdest place. It was the weirdest place.
7: I think you hit the nail spot on. I mean, but if you think about San Francisco, the brainwash is a microcosm of San Francisco. It's a weird place with weird people all gathered together, right? It's no better place that embodies all of the differences and diversity of San Francisco than the brainwash on Thursday nights, right?
4: Thursday nights. I just swore, and we air this on a second station. That I'm gonna have to delete my swear out. But yeah, Thursday nights. You're bringing me back there, man. You're so bringing me back. And you know what? It's a terrifying room because of how weird it is. But they're there to laugh. It's a fun place.
7: Oh man, it's super fun. It's super fun. God, it's good.
4: I really enjoyed performing in San Francisco. I think for the most part, their audiences are really, really good, really into it. Now, is LA different?
7: Oh, very, very. I will. Just having this conversation last night about San Francisco, and I'll say two things about the city that really explain it for me, from my perspective, and obviously everybody has his or her own perspective. The first one is, I personally look at comedy for me kind of like high school in that freshman year, our first 3 or 4 years, sophomore year, maybe you've moved up from open mic to hosting maybe a few feature gigs, but not really all the feature gigs. Junior year is you're a full-time feature and sometimes headline, but you have no major TV credits. And then senior year, now you've moved up to headliner, you got one or two TV credits, and you're getting ready to graduate to stardom, right? And stardom, I don't mean, Louis C.K. level, because literally there's only 3 or 4 of those, but stardom meaning, from a comedy perspective, every comedy club in the country kind of knows who you are. You probably headline 95% of the time, and you're working at it full time. You don't have another job, right? So I would say I moved to San Francisco in between sophomore and junior year, and San Francisco helped me be a better comic because the city is so diverse, but also so smart. I could not
4: super
7: rely
4: smart.
7: On super smart, right?
4: Super smart. You can't sit on a joke because they'll start laughing before you get to the punchline. You got to line them up. You got to know where you're going.
7: Yeah,
4: Or they'll finish your joke for you.
7: But the other thing that they do, we as a comic, and I'm talking to you, Tony, less as an interviewer, more as a fellow comic, right? We all know, right, that there's people, whether it's black, white, green, or yellow, that do hack comedy, and so the thing that some black comics get labeled with is doing a lot of black, white humor. Black people do this, white people do that. Black people do this, white people do that. Look, I'm not successful enough to judge anybody else's humor or life in general. But what I will say is I left Chicago with a good amount of racial humor. And I got to San Francisco and it didn't fly because they were like,
4: really?
7: We're so over race in San Francisco because now we got gay, straight, lesbian, trans. We don't give a damn about your race. The question is, who are you? And so at the end, I don't know if I can swear about it, but long story short, it didn't matter, right? And so because it didn't play, it forced me to write smarter and not write for the quick, obvious joke, but write better material. And I'm telling you, I remember this distinctly. I left Chicago with a strong 19 minutes, and I left San Francisco with a strong 40 minutes. And it was revamped and very different, and I remember getting to L.A. and seeing somebody that had not seen me since before I left Chicago. So they didn't know me in my San Francisco era. And I remember this lady said to me, you are so different. She was like, you are great. Your voice and blah, blah, blah. And I'm not doing that to toot my own horn. What I'm really trying to do is explain how great of a comedy city San Francisco is and how the diversity and the intelligence helped me as a comic. That's what I'm trying to explain.
8: Gotcha. Well, San Francisco was really good to me. It was actually a shock to come to Chicago.
7: Yeah.
8: So for me, it was, since I started there, I was better in San Francisco than I was in Chicago, but here's why. I didn't know anybody in California. So I just felt, and I was brand new, so I felt so comfortable just saying whatever.
7: Right.
8: But then you get home and you're saying, hey, I'm going to do a comedy show, and a bunch of your friends show up. And then, then, you know, a lot of my comedy is, you know, self-inflicting. So, you know, it's hard to say the self-inflicting thing when there's some pretty girl in the audience that you've liked since third grade. You know what I mean?
7: Right.
8: You know, but you get over that eventually. You get over that. Now, have you done New York?
7: I've not. You know, that's the next big horizon for me. So I've lived in Atlanta. I've lived in Chicago. I've lived in San Francisco, and now I've lived in L.A. And so the only other true big city is New York. But if you noticed, I've gone. I left Chicago and went warm to San Francisco, and then went warmer to L.A. It'll take a lot to get me to move to New York, to be honest.
8: Man, just fly in, do some shows, and get out. You know what I'm saying? But the way you describe San Francisco is how a lot of people have described New York to me. About being multicultured and being smart and being more aggressive. Well, you didn't actually say more aggressive, but that's what I hear about New York, is that your comedy needs to be a more aggressive, smarter comedy. But it's kind of the way you describe San Francisco.
7: Yeah. No, it's definitely on my radar. I use festivals to take me to places that I don't have a lot of experience. And so that's definitely on the goals for 2015.
8: There you go. Yeah. Now you're at the comedy bar, all weekend, right?
7: Yep.
8: The comedy bar, it's kind of an intimate place. Are you excited?
7: Yeah. Oh God. Super excited. Comedy Bar opened right before or right after I left. I can't remember. But my trajectory at the Comedy Bar, again, is a microcosm of my comedy career, in that I started there as a really good host. And then they let me feature there a couple times. And remember now, I'm flying in from San Francisco to host. So I'm spending $400 to make $200.
8: Oh, man.
7: Not good math.
8: That's what you were doing then. This weekend you're headlining.
7: Right. This weekend I'm headlining, and that's kind of my career, right? I did that. I hosted two weekends, so two weekends may have been over the span of a year and a half. I featured two or three. That's another 2 years, and this is my first time ever headlining, so I just feel good with my progression. Excited. That's the first time I'm headlining Vet Club. I think it's the first time I'm headlining a comedy club in Chicago, pretty much. Yeah, I think so. And so, I'm excited. I got a lot of old friends coming to the show this weekend. And I even got, if you know, Mel Novit, he's going to make a couple of guest appearances. And he's my comedy mentor. So I just think it's going to be really great shows all weekend.
8: Excellent. I believe you have the... No, I could be wrong. I don't want to say. I think I know who your feature is, but I'm not positive, and I don't want to.
7: Okay. Yeah, I don't know either, and I probably should know, but I'm again so busy I hadn't taken the time to look. But I know Mel Novit is going to be making a guest appearance, and I just think the world of Mel, and so I'm excited.
8: Let's leave it at this. Rumor has it you have a fantastic feature. But it's a rumor, so I don't want to throw it out there. But no matter what, it's going to be a great show. It's going to be a great show over at the Comedy Bar in Chicago.
7: Gotcha.
8: Now, when you left, there was no kids. You were, I believe, a single guy.
7: Right.
8: I believe now you're a family guy. What's going on that side of your life?
7: Yeah. That's great. You know, that's a great comment. And so I guess my comment would be, I met my girlfriend / baby's mother in San Francisco while I was in San Francisco. And so that obviously now that city has so many other reasons why I love it. And she and I got together and began dating, blah, blah,

0: She ended up coming the following January, and we've been together ever since. You know, being a father and pretty much father slash boyfriend, living with a live-in family has been an adjustment. I'll just keep it at that. But now, 2 years in, I love it. I love both of them. It's added some breadth and some depth to my comedy, and it
1: It'll
0: made
1: do that.
0: you know, life is interesting, you know.
1: Right. Well,
0: Yeah.
1: 2 years in, you're a lightweight, man. You're a lightweight.
0: Oh, right.
1: Me and my girl have been living together for about 7 years. We have a 5-year-old and a 3-year-old, and
0: Wow.
1: we're coming up on our second wedding anniversary. Will be in May. So we did it all backwards.
0: Wow.
1: Yeah, we did it all backwards. You know, we figure we lived together for a bunch of years. We had a couple kids
0: Yep.
1: together. Now it's time to get serious.
0: Right.
1: You know,
0: That's exactly right.
1: I tell you what, man, it's really good to talk to you, and it's really good to see that you're doing so well. Do you remember? And this to me was a, you know how every once in a while you have a comedy show that's almost magical. It almost, you know,
0: Yeah.
1: just everything comes together. Do you
0: Yeah.
1: remember? We had a blowout show at a place that's not around anymore called Maxim. Do you remember that?
0: Okay, help me out. Let's go a little step further. Where was Maxim? Because it sounds like, where was it?
1: It was, shoot, where is Maxim? LaGrange, maybe? We had Kevin Williams was headlining.
0: Yeah.
1: I don't remember if you featured or hosted, but the bar was real long and deep, and then
0: Okay.
1: it had a separate room that had pool tables and all that, and everyone that was in the other, and then there was another room that was like a lounge. All those
0: Yeah.
1: people that were in the other rooms all came into the main room. You could barely move. If you don't remember it, I'm gonna dig up some pictures because it was unbelievable.
0: Well, send me some pictures. I think, golly, I think I remember. I felt like it was a Saturday night.
1: Oh, it's definitely Saturday night. We always did Saturday nights
0: Okay.
1: there. And then the owner of the bar, you'll remember this. The owner of the bar, threw money up on the stage like you guys were strippers. When we took the picture at the end of the night, he threw like $400 up on the stage because he.
0: Oh my gosh. Oh my goodness. I'm not gonna lie to you, man. I don't remember. And I feel bad because I don't remember ever having money thrown at me like I was a stripper. And that's, I should remember that. It doesn't happen
1: Yeah,
0: often.
1: you should. You should. Or you should talk to Kevin. Maybe Kevin walked away with all the money. I know I didn't get none of
0: Maybe
1: it because
0: Kevin
1: I
0: got
1: was.
0: some good money. That's exactly
1: Yeah.
0: right.
1: Yeah. All right, man. Well, I'm gonna try to make it out on Friday night to catch the
0: Okay.
1: show. So, well, which is when this is gonna air. So,
0: Okay.
1: I'm gonna try to catch the show because I haven't seen you in
0: Awesome, man.
1: so I'll see you then.
0: I know it's two shows Friday, two shows Saturday, 8 and 10 p.m. And it's on, I think it's 125 Ontario, right downtown. So it would be great to have you come out, man. I'm looking forward to seeing you. Make sure you come out, man. You tap me. Let's have a beer and just catch up.
1: Let's do that. Let's do that.
0: Yeah.
1: All right, Trenton Davis, everybody.
0: All right. Thanks, Tony. Thanks for having me, man. I appreciate it.
1: Anytime. Call in anytime, Trenton. See ya.
0: All right. We'll do, buddy.
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3: Oh boy, having tech problems already. Welcome everybody to the guest spot, and I am excited to welcome Kristen Key to the show. Welcome, Kristen.
4: Hey, good to be here. Oh no, I'm trying.
3: I know. God, I'm not good at this. There we go. I think we're good.
4: Okay. Well, I'm trying to start my video. It says unable to start video because... Oh, there we go. Hey!
3: Hey! All right. So, full disclosure, Kristen. I am very used to doing audio interviews. You know, the radio station. That's what I do. But with the world the way it is now, we're doing this video stuff, which is a whole new thing to learn. So I'm a little sloppy. That was the first time we did an intro, and I didn't know how to make it stop when it got to the end. So
4: I think it went pretty good.
3: Yeah, well, until the end when I had to press buttons, and then I didn't press the wrong buttons.
4: Well, we're here now. This is great. We're here.
3: I am so happy to finally meet you. I have been a fan of yours since last Comic Standing.
4: Wow. Okay. That was a minute ago. Yeah.
3: And so you were quite a bit different than you were back then. You were.
4: Yes. Things have changed. I got older. Yeah.
3: No. Oh, no. Your style, I think, is your style has changed a lot, too. You're a powerhouse on stage now.
4: Yeah, I think I started writing, and I started trying to get better as a comedian, I think. But also, between now and then, I got sober, so that actually helped a lot.
3: Really? Getting sober
4: really
3: helped with comedy?
4: Very much so.
3: I thought comics like to be a mess. I thought that was part of the plan, no?
4: You know what? I thought so, too. I really did, but it did not work out very well for me.
3: Yeah, was booze your
4: vice? I really liked booze. Yeah, booze was my vice. I drank a lot of vodka and beer and wine and whatever bars had. I drank a lot of it. And it was great because I was always like, oh, okay, perfect. And then I'm going to write like this amazing set before my next album. And then I would always just not. But and so like... Looking back on it, I have like several albums that I just cringe when I listen to them. Like, oh man, I really don't like that. But I put out two albums since I've been sober. I'm like, okay, yeah, I can get behind that. I see what I'm trying to do there. And still, like, I only listen to them maybe once, and that's it.
3: Really, you don't listen to your own albums?
4: It's usually just once because by the time, and it's when the record label is sending it over for approval, because like the night I'm recording the album, it's like, okay, yeah, that's it. This is exactly what I want it to be. By like the very next weekend, there's a new tag on this joke. I'm retelling like everything's better. And so now that album is wrong. It's wrong. It's not being told right, and so I'm real critical of the person that was doing that set, because I'm me in the future now doing those jokes. What I think is perfect, and even though it was perfect at the time, now it is flawed. And so I can listen to it once for the sake of, I think, you know, trim this, take this set instead of that set, and just as an editorial point of view now, like, okay, that's good. That's what it was supposed to be. But after that, I'm like, that's it. That's done. Yeah.
3: So how do you feel when people come up to you and they talk about, I'm sure people come up to you and go, you know, I got album 3, I love bit 2.
4: That's great. People are you're supposed to like it. You're supposed to like the album, because that's why I do it. I write the jokes for people to like. My job, and someone had to point this out to me, and someone actually that's not a comedian pointed out that my job is to create the comedy to be the comedian. My job is not to critique my comedy. That is someone else's job. So when I perform and create comedy and then critique it, I'm trying to take on too many jobs. It is just my job to perform it, to create it, put it out there. It is your job to listen to it, to laugh at it, or to hate it. That is your job. But right, if I'm trying to take in my own comedy and like weigh it, is it great? Is it life changing? That's not my job. My job is just to make it and put it out there and then make more and put it out there and then make more and put it out there. And then once someone helped me realize that, it's really helped me just make comedy and make comedy and not get bogged down with a, well, what does it mean? Well, what if they don't like it? Well, what if this joke, like, that's none of my business. It's none of my business.
3: Right. Now, are you a big comedy fan in general? Do you like?
4: No.
3: No. So you're not turning on an old Carlin special on a Saturday afternoon?
4: I watch a few specials every year, and it's usually I pay attention to the female comics that I really like, and then a couple of. I really don't watch a lot of comedy though. I like murder mystery
3: shows. Too much
4: like
3: being at work.
4: Maybe. Yeah, maybe.
3: Yeah.
4: I've noticed that since the world locked down, I'm watching more comedy-based TV than I usually do because I find that I need to laugh more, and I'm like not watching as much serious TV. So right now I'm watching a little bit more comedy than I would before. Like I'm being more open-minded to like sitcoms, you know, and stuff like that.
3: Now, are you locked up by yourself? Are you on your own or
4: no, my wife and I are together.
3: You're married. Okay.
4: I know your act.
3: I don't know like much about
4: what's
3: your personal
4: true
3: stuff,
4: and what's
3: though.
4: Fake. I am with my wife. I spent the first 14 days of my quarantine on a military Air Force base because I was on the Grand Princess cruise ship, and so the first 14 I'm sorry 6 days on the cruise ship, then 14 on a military Air Force base. And for those 14, I was by myself, and that wasn't terrible. I mean, I had people send me some Amazon care packages, and so like I worked a puzzle, I learned how to work a Rubik's cube, I crocheted a lot. I didn't make this hat, but I did make a Harry Potter scarf, Gryffindor. I stayed real busy.
3: Right. Yeah, I feel bad when I hear people are quarantining by themselves. I don't know how, you know, it's been going on 2 months now. You know,
4: you gotta have hobbies. It's like, I don't mind when people are by themselves. It's like, but it's people by themselves that never thought to get a hobby. It's like, those are the people. It's like, come on, now is the time. Now is the time. There's plenty of YouTube videos to show you how to make paper cranes. Learn how to play the guitar. Learn how to whistle. I mean, draw, like there's a million things on the internet to learn how to do now. Now is the time. If you're just sitting around going, I'm by myself, I'm alone. Well, that's, I mean, seriously, you know.
3: Right, right. You're putting the weight on yourself. If you're focused on that,
4: I feel like right now I don't have enough hours in my day because, you know, I have a banjo and I have a guitar and I have a green screen and there's so many things I can play with and I just don't have enough time. And we try to keep the house clean, and I just want to bring out the Legos, and I want to stop motion them, but I don't know that we want to do, we don't, I don't know if we're going to do that right now, but I want to.
3: Right. I feel like I am spending a lot more time on YouTube than is healthy. I think I went through every TV show that I wanted to watch, and now I'm just on the fringe of entertainment. Just, hey, let's look at modern Marvels, the stuff that didn't make it to TV. I watched some of that. That was a thing. Yeah, you know, like just
4: have
3: weird.
4: You seen TikTok yet? Have you gone down that?
3: My kids got on TikTok. I have a 10-year-old and an 8-year-old, which if you have that, you also have to get on TikTok to make sure that they're not doing anything that's going to make people creep, you know?
4: Right.
3: So I thought, all right, I'll go on and check the kids' TikTok, and then I ended up watching 200 videos. I mean, it just goes on forever. There's people telling jokes on TikTok now, one joke, and then it goes to the next video. It's the weirdest thing.
4: It's weird, and I don't like. I was when I was on the Air Force Base quarantine, like when time just stretched on. I was like, oh, I'm gonna maybe I'll sign up for TikTok. I think I made maybe 4 or 5 videos, and then was like, I got out of quarantine and I haven't picked it back up yet, but it was when I'd be like, oh, let me just see what's trending. And then like 3 hours later, I'd be like, what day is it? You know, I get stuck in that TikTok loop of, and you get like, what? I don't understand. And you, I think I got it figured out. I think I got it all figured out why TikTok's a thing. And then like 16 videos later, I'm like, I got no idea why this is a thing, but I just watched a video 3 times that has like 3 million views or whatever. Why did I watch it three times? Why did I watch this? You know, and so I don't understand it, but
3: I think it's the short attention span thing. I think it's, you think, oh, I'll just watch one more.
4: Right.
3: But they're at you one after another. Yeah. You know, there was another platform that was like 5 second videos or 10 second videos.
4: Vine.
3: Yeah. I never got into that and I'm glad I didn't.
4: I got into Vine for like just a second, but or 7 seconds or whatever.
3: Yeah. Whatever it was. So, all right. Well, I was thinking I became a big fan of you back on Last Comic Standing and no guitar. At least not that I remember. The big thing, the big joke that stuck around in our house was you had a joke about shaking a baby. And that became a catchphrase in my house for like a year.
4: Shake it like a baby.
3: Shake it like a baby. That's what it was.
4: Shake it like a baby.
3: Yeah. When I knew I was going to have you on, I went on YouTube trying to find the joke because I was going to get the clip because literally for a year, twice a day someone would say that.
4: There's still a clip on YouTube. I think it's on my YouTube channel from my NBC Last Comic Standing audition, and it's when I'm talking about dancing and I said I just want a better ass. I want to be able to shake it like a baby. And I said, oh, it's like a salt shaker. So it's a salt shaker when you're dancing and it's a baby when it won't stop crying.
3: When it won't stop crying, yeah.
4: Right. And I realized like I was going through my videos the other day and I was like, you know, should I keep or should I delete? And I was like, well, I gotta keep that one because it was a national television show. And then I was like thinking about how much TV has changed between like Last Comic Standing and Bring the Funny. They would have never allowed that to be on Bring the Funny. A shaking baby joke.
3: Really?
4: Never. Never.
3: Really?
4: No.
3: No.
4: No. No. No. No. No. No.
3: Is that, I mean, is that tough as a comic? Is that tough to like to?
4: Yeah. Hit the well, political especially going through stuff? Both of them, because on Last Comic Standing, I mean, I was 26, I think, at the time, 25 or 26, and because my wife asked me this, she was like, "What did they say when you submitted that joke?" And I go, "Oh my God, we didn't submit jokes for Last Comic Standing. We just told them, like."
3: Wow.
4: There was no vetting. So on Bring the Funny, you would submit and like write them out word for word. And then they would be like, nope, you can't say that. You can't say that. You can't say that. And so then I'm like, wow, like times have really changed, like what you can and can't say. And then I was like the shaking baby joke, which was like, you know, at the time, you know, when I'm 25, 26, I'd been doing stand-up maybe 5 or 6 years, but I was really young, out of a small town in Texas. That was the cleanest, family-friendliest joke I had at the time, was about shaking a baby, you know?
3: Yeah, why wouldn't it be, right?
4: Right, well, and now my whole set is clean and family-friendly, and I don't do that joke, you know? So it's just a completely different time, you know? But
3: you're completely clean. That's impressive. There's not many comics that pull that off. You know, they pull it off for TV.
4: Right.
3: But to do it on, you know, I don't know, the Laugh Factory or the Improv or on their stages and do 90 minutes or longer,
4: right.
3: It to stay clean, that's impressive.
4: Well, I was dirty for so long and then I got booked let's see. I'm trying to think of what it was. I got booked for something and it was like a clean comedy festival. And I'm like, I wonder why they booked me. Like I have some clean stuff. I'll do the clean stuff. And then I realized like, oh, I have a few more clean things. And I was like, oh, this, you know,
3: right.
4: I can do this. And then I like started building on that. And then, I think it's when I started getting booked for cruises and with the guitar, I was like, oh, I'm able to, I can do this. Like,
3: right.
4: Yeah. Yeah. I can, I can build clean. It's not that difficult. Like, it is a challenge for sure, but right. it's a fun challenge, you know?
3: Right. I like how you use the guitar in your show. It's not just songs. You kind of use it as a rhythm. Like, you'll be telling right. jokes and it's the rhythm of the show.
4: Yeah. I like it. It's kind of like it sets the mood.
3: Yeah.
4: For a
3: yeah.
4: piece.
3: Yeah. It tells people they're at a show too. Hey, I'm up here doing something.
4: Yeah.
3: Pay attention.
4: Yeah.
3: Get on it.
4: Yeah.
3: You know, I produce a lot of shows. I produce shows and I'm sure you came up through the circuit of going to bars and restaurants and all that. I produce those kind of shows, and some of the restaurants we do are for older crowds. And so when I talk to comics, I'm like, it's not a clean show, but you know,
4: right.
3: Think of it like you're like, it might be on TV, which it's not, you know, it's not, but that's how the mind. And then if I get an email like within a couple days, it says, what do you mean by clean? It's always a scary feeling to me.
4: Because
3: it's
4: that like email. Yeah, I've sent that email to comic. Yeah. I'm like, well, what can he get away with? And it's like, well,
3: yeah.
4: It means I'm not really a clean comic, and it means like, do I just not say the F word? Like,
3: right, and that's fine. You can swear on our shows. It's just these people just paid for a steak and they're drinking a glass of wine on a date with their wife. Let's not get filthy. That's kind of all I'm really going for.
4: Well, I'm getting to know, like, I started when I was 19, and like, stand-up comedian was my first real job. Like, I was in college to be a paramedic, and I dropped out, like, and I had dropped out of high school for whatever, you know, reasons. And so it's like, I'd had, like jobs, but, like, being a stand-up comedian was my first, like, real job. And so I didn't really know what people do or who like I couldn't relate to people until like I think we finally caught up to each other here in my late 30s. And so, you know, when I'm a young comic trying to tell older audiences about my life, I can understand why there's a disconnect when you're like, oh, how clean's clean? You're like, well, people eating a steak dinner don't want to hear about you smoking pot in your car. Like, there's going to be a disconnect there. But like, now that I've had conversations with, I've been on some cruise ships and I've gotten to know these people that go to, you know, they go to a comedy club, you know, and yeah, they don't want to hear about you masturbating in your mom's basement. That is not going to be the punchline that makes that lady happy that night, you know? And so it is interesting to like kind of peek into the world of the audience and go, oh, okay, yeah, I bet they didn't like my material when I was, you know, in my early 20s, you know?
3: Right. And as a producer, I got to figure out, okay, this restaurant that's charging $60 a ticket for dinner and a show versus this bar.
4: It better be a really good dinner, by the way. Yeah.
3: Right. And, or this bar that's just slinging drinks and they just want people to laugh, you know, totally different guidelines. You know, so as you tour around the country, I guess with you being clean, you could do the same set everywhere. Like you don't have to adjust.
4: I'm trying to do. Yeah. And when I'm in a comedy club in Oklahoma City, like, or, you know, just like a regular run of the mill comedy club, I'm probably going to swear, you know, because it's a comedy club, you know, unless we're doing a super early show. But like if there is an early show or something, I'd like not to swear, you know, I like to have that option or to do a clean show during the week, you know?
3: Right.
4: Yeah.
3: Was that a tough transition though? Going from, you know, doing the dirty jokes to being clean, or did it just sort of naturally happen?
4: It was natural. There were so many transitions that, I mean, I've been doing this for 20 years. So many things have changed organically. Anyway, like, I was in the closet for 15 years and I had to come out of the closet on stage, and like, I was drunk on stage for a lot of it, and so I had to get sober on stage. And so it's just like, while I'm doing all these other things, let's try it without the swearsies, you know? So I've tried it so many different ways. Like, I've tried doing comedy stoned, and I've tried it not stoned, and so so far I found the best way for me to do stand-up is sober, out of the closet, with a guitar. That seems to be working right now.
3: That seems to be working. Yeah, that's
4: right
3: doing
4: now.
3: Well.
4: Yeah, yeah. Who knows? Well, maybe in 10 years it'll be like in a skirt with an accordion, you know.
3: Right. when you came out, did you lose part of your audience that might have been a little homophobic? And then I'm sure you gained some audience that can relate to you because you're out.
4: I'm not sure. I didn't really graph it, and I didn't really say I'm gay. I just started talking about, like, parts of my life that I wasn't talking about before. So, I don't know if I lost anybody, but I think I probably gained more than I lost.
3: If you're not sure if you lost anyone, that's a great thing. That means you didn't lose enough to worry about.
4: Right.
3: You know?
4: And I know that, like, I do get some mean comments from time to time on, like, things I post that I didn't get before. But I think that's just par for the course, you know.
3: Think maybe the world's just gotten meaner?
4: You know, I think maybe it has. And that's just, it's just part of being on the internet, you know. But right. I also have to remember how many of those crappy comments do I get? And then as opposed to, I get so many kind and supportive comments that don't really stick. You know, it's the crappy ones that come, you know, once in a blue moon that I hang on to. And then that I'm like, I can remember every word of it. And then, like, the nice comments come in every day and they're so sweet, you know, and they just kind of roll off my back because that's, you know, that's how we are.
3: Right. Yeah. I don't know why that is either. We do kind of hold on to the heavier stuff, right?
4: Yeah.
3: You know? Ah, people suck. You know? Those people suck, I should say.
4: But if I looked at the bright side and just went, like, every time someone says something, I just went, like, someone was being nice to me today and, like, really held on to it. You know, that'd probably be...
3: Yeah, that's a whole different problem. You become a whole different person then. Then you're
4: I'm
3: too
4: amazing.
3: Glowy.
4: Amazing! Yeah.
3: Well, speaking of you being amazing, how would you feel about playing a song or two for us?
4: Oh, I don't care for music. I don't even have a guitar. What?
3: I will be super honored to have one of your songs or whatever played on.
4: Well, this one came recently, and I wrote this because I feel like since this has all started, we're all going through this together, and we all miss something, you know. Like for me, I miss going outside. I miss standing in lines. I miss seeing people when I drive. There's no one on the 405 and it sucks and I hate it. I miss running errands. I miss doing stuff. God, I miss haircuts. I cut my own. I'm not gonna show you the back because it sucks. But the one thing

0: Oh, that was awesome. Wrote for the times.
1: It is
0: Wrote for the
1: true.
0: times.
1: It's true. I have a little stack of pants that I need to dust.
0: Well, Kristen, I am so thrilled that you took the time to hang out with me, especially since you're pressed for all the other things you said you have going on. You got your green screen, you got all those different toys
1: There's
0: you gotta
1: so many
0: go play
1: things to
0: with.
1: do. My wife's learning how to make bread. I really am. I'm cutting my own hair and I'm gonna dye it as soon as I have some products coming in and I'm gonna try. And I've had some people discourage me and say, don't try it. And I'm like, what could go wrong? I've got hats,
0: You were looking at what can go wrong. My first Facebook Live video was my children shaving my head.
1: That's
0: That's what
1: awesome.
0: that's what we did.
1: See,
0: Yeah.
1: I encourage anyone out there, if you're on the fence about a home haircut, I cut mine myself. It's not what I wanted. I went to myself as a stylist, which I'm not, and I was like, can you just go short to long? Because I'd grown out the top, and I was like, this would be great. I'll fade it because I watched a YouTube video. And right as I get to in here, I was like, I don't know what I'm doing. And then both sides came off. And then I get to the back and I went, what do you do in the back? And so then I had a mullet for like a full 45 while I was crying. And then I just went ahead and just did the back, and it's not great. It's not great, but you put a little product in it and it looks somewhat similar to your normal hair. And you have this, I feel this sense of like, I did it. I cut my own hair and it's fine. It's fine. So I encourage people, take the scissors or clippers into your own hands. Just cut, be gentle with the top, have a hat on the ready.
0: Right, have a hat ready.
1: Yeah, and then when you're like, what's with the color? Grab some color and then get a box of blue just in case you screw it up, and then you go, I meant to do this,
0: Right. You're just being alternative. If it's all
1: Yeah,
0: wrong,
1: whatever.
0: you color it,
1: Nobody
0: it's
1: can go to their real
0: alternative.
1: jobs. Yeah, now's the time to get funky,
0: Except you end up on Facebook Lives where it's all right on your face, you know?
1: I mean, whatever. We're all getting judged. Someone's gonna say something mean in the comments anyway,
0: Probably, probably. But I think you're gonna be all right. I think the mean comments will be towards me.
1: let's hope so. No.
0: That's hey,
1: They'll all be coming
0: Kristen.
1: from me.
0: I doubt that. We got very loving fans. I think you'll get some of those nice comments.
1: Oh man, thanks. No, this is great. Thanks for having me on today. This is really fun.
0: I'm thrilled to finally. We had set something up once before, and something went wrong, and we weren't able to do it. This was back just I don't know if you were coming to Chicago for something. This is like 2 years ago.
1: Oh, okay, it would have
0: So,
1: been, yeah, my trip to Zany's probably. Yeah.
0: yeah, and
1: And then
0: then
1: today almost didn't happen because I almost spaced on it. So thanks for making it happen today.
0: well, we're gonna have to. So we've had one time it didn't happen, one time it did happen. So we're gonna have to do another time to win the odds. See?
1: I feel good about this. I feel good about it.
0: A new friendship.
1: Yeah, we're blossoming. It's a blossoming friendship.
0: It is. All right, Kristen, I'm gonna let you get back to life outside the screen. But thank you so much for coming on. And if you're coming to Chicago, please give us a call.
1: You got it. Will do. Thanks for having me on.
0: Stay healthy.
1: Will do. You too.
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7: Heather McDonald out at the Park West in Chicago this weekend. Sunday, all about Valentine's Day, all about the love or lack thereof, for that matter. And that'll all be going on this Sunday at the Park West. You can get your tickets if you go to chicagoscomedyscene.com to pick up those tickets for the very funny Heather McDonald. Good morning, Heather. How are you?
8: I'm good. Thanks for having me.
7: No, thank you. Welcome welcome to the program. Glad to have you. I was just telling the audience you're going to be out at the Park West this Sunday for Valentine's Day. And from what I understand, you've got therapy for everybody, whether they've got a date there or not.
8: Exactly. You know, you got to celebrate Valentine's Day no matter what your relationship status is. So whether you go with your husband or your boyfriend or your Ashley Madison boyfriend or, you know, your mother or your best friend, you should not sit at home on Valentine's Day. And coming to my show and laughing about it is the best way to celebrate it, I believe.
7: Absolutely. Absolutely. Come on out and enjoy yourself on a fine Sunday in Chicago. Go to chicagoscomedyscene.com for tickets. So right out of the box, what got you into comedy? I'm always curious to know how people work their way into the idea of getting on stage and wanting to tell jokes to people.
8: Well, it's something that I always kind of thought in my brain, you know, as a kid growing up, and people would say, you're funny, you should be a stand-up. Like, my high school teachers and stuff would actually encourage it, which is not a normal story for most comics, but and I didn't really know how strangers would find me funny. And not until like my first job out of college, which was miserable, did a friend that worked there with me, who was always like, you should be a stand-up. She gave me a little one-nighter class on how to be a stand-up. So I went to it. And after that, I was like, okay, I'm going to pursue this now. And so from that class, I took like a 6-week class where at the end you have like a little recital, rather, you know, like a little stand-up opportunity at a real club. And I thought that was really a helpful way to do it, where you have a deadline, you have kind of like a nice, safer environment to perform it for the first time. So having a good first experience, I think, was helpful. And then I just kept going from there, and I did the Groundlings Theater, which is like Second City here. Sure. And it's been great. Yeah.
7: Yeah, that's it is interesting, though, the idea of putting a deadline on yourself. The first time I ever did stand-up, I had always wanted to try it. I had seen comics, but I had stupid friends where we'd go to a comedy club, and they're like, you should say something to him while he's on stage. You should. No, that's not
8: right.
7: I'm not doing that. I'm not going to be that guy. And so I was smart enough to know not to be that guy. But I had gotten a radio job in another state, and I said, okay, I'm leaving Chicago. I don't know if they have open mics in Iowa. I didn't even know if they had running water in Iowa when I was moving. I wasn't
8: right.
7: Sure. So I said, okay, I'm going to do an open mic. So I gave myself a deadline. I wrote 7 minutes and did it. And it went wonderfully, as far as I knew. I mean, you know, what do I know? And so that was my first experience. And like you said, giving yourself a deadline that, here, I'm going to do it, and then I'm moving anyway. So if I bomb, then so what? I bombed in some little bar in Chicago. And then I move away.
8: Right. But at least you did it. Like, for some people, it really is like a bucket list. And then other people, they know it's kind of their calling and that they have a special gift and they should be pursuing it, which was my thing. Like, I had a lot of anxiety about not pursuing it up until that point where I knew I should be, but I was too afraid. So when you kind of know that you should be doing something that you're not doing, you know, do it. Because if you're passionate about something, hopefully it'll work out in your favor.
7: Absolutely. Absolutely. We're talking with Heather McDonald. You can see her out at the Park West this Sunday, Valentine's Day. Get your tickets at chicagoscomedyscene.com. So you've done multiple TV shows. Tell me about the TV show All About Sex. I want people to understand I'm not just asking Heather McDonald to tell me about sex on TLC.
8: I did the show. It was Margaret Cho and I and two other hosts. And it was really all about sex, like the topics and everything. And, you know, I've been married for 15 years. So I was kind of coming from the perspective of like how to stay married. I'm not, you know, and Margaret Cho, if you know anything about Margaret Cho, is she's very experimental and very
7: weird,
8: polyamorous or whatever, like the complete opposite of me. Mm-hmm. But sex was funny. So it was a show that had a little bit of everything, but there was definitely comedy in there because what isn't funnier than sex?
7: Well, sure. We've all dealt with it. Absolutely. So,
8: yeah. So,
7: and of course, you've, worked on Chelsea Handler, and that's been in the news lately.
8: A little bit.
7: Now I'll give you my thoughts out of the box is I regularly complain about Chelsea Handler taking her top off. So people call into the show all the time and say that I hate Chelsea Handler, which is not true.
8: Uh-huh.
7: It's not true.
8: Okay.
7: I don't hate Chelsea Handler. I just think, I think she should be noticed for her comedy and not her boobs. And I think she's dying for attention, so she keeps taking her top off because she can't think of anything funny to say.
8: Okay.
7: So now I'll let you give us your take on Chelsea Handler.
8: You know, I worked there for 7 years from day one, and we did a lot of shows together. But when the show ended, we really weren't in contact with each other since then.
7: Mm-hmm.
8: And then I did a podcast, as comics do, and you get pretty comfortable when you're doing those type of shows.
7: Mm-hmm.
8: And I was just really honest about my own experience there. And they took one sentence and made it a salacious headline that I was afraid of Chelsea Handler. It was more like, I'm really honest about being a Catholic girl who's scared of authority and is like nervous and like fearful. And I was more saying about that. Like, I didn't know if the show was going to end or not. And I got more into it if you listen to the Hour podcast. And then, you know, she also saw that one line and didn't listen to the podcast and then went on Howard Stern and said some really disparaging and untrue things about me that then I had to, you know, try to defend without having a huge platform. So it was unfortunate. It felt like, you know, I felt like I was on the Real Housewives of stand-up. It was like the weirdest thing of my life. And so unfortunate because it's like you want female comics to, you know, all be friends and support each other. And it just kind of got out of hand. And it must have been a slow, you know, news week. But it was crazy. I mean, it was like because I reported on that type of stuff. Not reported, but commented on Chelsea lately about dumb celebrity feuds for so long. And then to be part of it just felt very surreal. So, you know, but it was a weird week. I'm finding the comedy in it. And, you know, that's the best. You know, I'm like, I was telling someone and they're like, you should talk about that in your act. And I'm like, well, I guess if Richard Pryor can make a bit out of catching himself on fire freebasing, I should be able to make something funny out of being on TMZ for a week, you know.
7: Sure, absolutely. You know, and listen, we're all in show business. If anything we can do can catch fire and no pun intended and nobody actually gets hurt, then we have fun with it. You know, that's
8: yeah, but you know, it was weird though, because I'm like, I never, you know, I actually did the podcast like 7 weeks before it came out. Like they were kind of holding on to it and mm-hmm. I just had no clue. I thought I'd come and gone and, you know, like anything, just whatever. People listened and didn't make a big deal out of it. And so it was just a huge shock to me, like when it was happening and I just felt terrible and didn't know what to do. And, you know, and then The View talked about it and The Talk was talking about it. And they put our faces next to each other. I mean, it was just very weird. So I'm glad that part is kind of over with. And now I can kind of reflect on it being, there's some funny stuff that had happened during the week. I mean, when you're driving and you're listening to Howard Stern and they're talking about you. I mean, she was talking about me and he's like, who's this writer girl? I'm like, oh, Howard Stern called me a writer girl.
7: It's got to be surreal. It does have to be surreal.
8: It was. I was like, oh my God. And then I'm, you know,
6: hearing her say that she thought I was selling stories about her to Us Weekly. And I'm like, you know, speaking of the, so I was like, oh my God, she was never in Us Weekly. Neither was I or any of the magazines because she shared so much about her life. So what was I ever going to sell that she was having a glass of milk that day? What kind of juicy scoop could I give, you know? And I was making a nice salary. You think I'm going in the bathroom and selling stories for $50? I mean, right. The whole thing was like, I'd never heard a rumor. I never heard, oh, she thinks that you did. I mean, just that was the first time I'd heard of it. And I was like, oh my God, this is crazy. And so I actually Googled Chelsea Handler, Us Weekly, thinking what story could it be right. That somehow she thought I was part. The only thing that came up was a topless tweet that she had posted that Us Weekly picked up. usweekly.com. That was it.
7: Yeah, that's
6: so I was like, okay, you know, and then all I could say is I didn't do it. I've never done such a thing. I wouldn't do such a thing. I buy the magazine for $4.99 like everybody else. I don't have connections to get stories in tabloids. That's not my career. Then I was like, oh my God, am I going to be known as the tabloid comic, like that guy, the 9/11 guy that lied about being a 9/11? I'm like, please don't let this be my legacy, this one horrible rumor.
9: Did you and have you and Chelsea talked this out? Is everything good now? Or?
6: No, it's fine. It'll just go away.
9: Mm-hmm.
6: So it's done. It's moved on. I think
7: it does have to be surreal though when you wake up one morning and you're the one trending. Because speaking of Juicy Scoop, that's the name of your podcast.
6: Right.
7: You cover these celebrities like on a weekly basis.
6: Exactly. Like, I love this stuff. And that's why it seemed like, that's why I think people believed it, because I actually do love it. I see it as entertainment. You know, and also working on Chelsea lately all those years, we would oftentimes make a topic out of one sentence out of a 4-page Vogue article. And then the person would, you know, then 2 days later we'd go, oh, you know, so Kate Hudson is rebutting that she really didn't mean this about the best sex she ever had. And then it'd be like, ah, it's an old story. Who cares? And then that would be it. So yeah. I felt like there was something weirdly ironic and karmic about the whole thing. You know, I was kind of like, oh, okay, you know, now it's happening to me. And I know that you can talk about anything, providing you say allegedly, and if this mm-hmm. is true.
7: Right.
6: And then you can say whatever you want. So it's like there was nothing you can do about it, you know. And then to read, you know, just the horrible comments, which then I stopped reading. But then there were a lot of really great people that actually bothered to listen to the podcast and said, oh my God, you said so many flattering things about her and you were just being honest about yourself. And, you know, who hasn't ever been uneasy at a workplace before? Like, you know, and so that I really appreciated. So I think, you know, I think it'll be okay. But it was weird. It was like definitely the most traumatic like thing that's happened in my career, but I think I'm going to rise above it and
7: hopefully,
6: let Wiz Khalifa and Kanye get in a fight.
7: Well, hopefully at the very least, it maybe brought some people to you because I got to tell you, we're fans now. So,
6: thank you.
7: And you know, and if I have to pick a side, then I'm going to go with you over Chelsea. Cause we've had Joe Coy on the program before and he's tried talking me back into Chelsea's corner. And I'm just like, listen, it's just, I'm not anti Chelsea. I'm just not a fan. And there's a difference, you know, there's like, I'm anti Kanye. I'm not a fan of Chelsea. Like, she just doesn't do it for me. You know?
9: But we love Joe Coy and we love you.
7: Absolutely, absolutely.
6: Well, you know what's great about Joe Coy is that our sons are best friends.
7: Really? Oh, he's a blast.
6: They go to the same school, and he's, oh my God.
7: And he's such a cool dad.
6: He is 13 basically, so it works out for everyone. And you know, and then here's my son going, you know, oh. You know, Joe Coy, when he's not on the road, he'll come and bring their little group of friends, like Taco Bell or whatever. And he'll be like, I said, oh, do you want me to make you lunch? And he's like, it's today Tuesday? Oh, Joe's not on the road. He'll bring me lunch today. I'm like, he's not your dad.
7: That's awesome.
6: He's so nice.
7: That's fantastic.
8: Really,
7: that's fantastic. Heather McDonald, going to be out at the Park West this weekend. Go out there. Great Valentine's date night. You can get tickets if you go to chicagoscomedyscene.com. You can also get them if you go to heathermcdonald.net. Heather, we really appreciate you taking the time to get up in the morning and come on the show. And I hope you have a blast here this weekend in Chicago.
8: Oh, thanks so much. Thanks for having me.
9: Heather, I want you to know I've been watching your stand-up on YouTube for the last week. You have so much fantastic material. You are really, really fun.
8: Oh, that's so sweet. Thank you. Appreciate that. Thank you.
7: Before we wrap up, do you mind doing a liner for the program for us?
8: Sure.
7: Okay. It's Steve Tuohy and Tony.
8: Steve Tuohy.
7: Yeah, Steve Tuohy, like the number two in the letter E, and then Tony Carr. And the station is Chicago's Comedy Scene.
8: Okay. Hi, this is Heather McDonald, and you're listening to Steve Tuohy and Tony Carr on Chicago's Comedy Scene.
7: Fantastic. Heather, have a great weekend, or a great Sunday in Chicago.
8: Great. Thanks. Spread the word. Bye-bye.
7: We will. Thank you. Heather McDonald.
9: Thank you, Heather.
7: You can get tickets also on chicagoscomedyscene.com.
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7: 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Aries, how are you this morning?
10: I'm good, man. How you doing?
7: Good. Aries is going to be at the Chicago Improv in Schaumburg this weekend, and you can go to chicago.improv.com for tickets. You've spent some time, obviously, doing sketch comedy and doing stand-up. Stock question, what's harder? I know it's a different set of skills, but what's harder and what should you prefer?
10: They're both hard in their own right. But, you know, I kind of liken everything to sports. One is more of a team game, and the other one's more like boxing. You know, stand-up, you're all by yourself when you go out there and step on out on that stage. And sketch comedy, you know, you're with an ensemble, which is kind of cool because it's like, you know, if you got the right castmates, a.k.a. teammates around you, it's nice to feed off each other and make magic. So I love them both, but if you're an ego person, which most of us are, stand-up feeds the soul better.
7: Well, it's funny because I've done radio, talk radio, where I've been with a partner, and I've done it where I've been solo, and same with stand-up. Stand-up, it's funny because nobody can get in your way. So it's not just an ego thing. There is that. There's the idea of you and a microphone, and I'm going to make these people laugh on my own. But
10: exactly.
7: But there's nights when you just got into a town, you know, you just flew in or you just drove in the early days, you're beat, and 20 minutes later you're on stage and you better make these 300 people laugh. Where improv, you've got some people, you know, you can lean on some folks.
10: Absolutely. I never really came from a sketch comedy background, like an Acme Theater or Growling or Second City. But I would imagine any live performance, there'll be nights where you feel like dialing it in. But like you just said, you're absolutely right. Sometimes you can lean on somebody that's a stronger performer. But if it's really true to your soul and it's in your veins, you don't want to lean on anything. You always want to come out and kick ass.
7: Yeah, no, I know what you mean. I think back, there was a night where I was in somewhere in the middle of Iowa, and I woke up that morning with a horrendous flu. Like, I mean, I had like a 100-degree temperature. And I remember it was the dead of winter, sitting in my car until the MC waved at me from the window to come in. They were just going to bring me up. And I walked in. I don't remember a word I said, but everybody said I killed. But I was dying on stage. I thought I was at death's door. In my mind, I was doing setups for one joke and a punchline for another. I didn't know what I was doing.
10: Yeah, you were Michael Jordan with the flu game.
7: Yeah, except I didn't know what I was doing, and I was nowhere near Michael Jordan as a comic. But we're talking with Ari Spears, Chicago comedian, going to be here at the Improv. You can go to chicago.improv.com for tickets, or you can find the link if you go to chicagoscomedyscene.com. So you said you came from a stand-up background, and I thought I saw something earlier today when I was doing some research. 15 or 16, the first time you did stand-up, is that right?
10: Yeah, I started at 14, and I made my debut on HBO's Def Comedy Jam when I was 16, and then the following year I did Showtime at the Apollo when I was 17. So, you know, I got a pretty early start, man. I always looked up to Eddie Murphy, and I had read somewhere that he had started at 14 years old, and that kind of served as fuel and inspiration for me to do it.
7: I'm just going to ask point blank, how the hell did you do that?
10: Well, you know, at that time, man, I just mainly did impressions. So I would go on stage and do, you know, a couple of impressions of celebrities doing commercials. And, you know, that worked out pretty well for me. So that kind of gave me the confidence I needed from there. And I never really wanted to be like a one-trick pony. I didn't want to be known as a guy, even though people know me for my impressions. I didn't want to be the guy that was just known for that. So I really wanted to develop the material and get strong there. And I got to say, probably watching so much of Richard Pryor's stand-up, because that was my dad's era, that probably really helped to hone the material.
7: Yeah, for guys our age, the hero, the legend was Eddie Murphy. I mean, I remember the first time I saw Delirious, I want to say I was 7 years old, and half of the words I didn't even know, but I just knew that it was killing me. I was howling.
10: Yeah. As a matter of fact, that was really my first introduction into Eddie Murphy, because I remember the first time, that was actually our first VHS tape when we got our first VCR.
7: Yep. I remember trying over and over again at 8, 9 years old, trying to do his drunk voice. And it's, to this day, that's still my drunk voice, is the Eddie Murphy drunk voice.
10: Yeah. No, I you know, Delirious, anybody that knows comedy knows every comic, no matter how many specials they make, there's always the one that's just classic. And for Eddie, that's classic. Of course, he only made two, Delirious and Raw, but of the two, that's classic.
7: Yeah, it absolutely is. I got excited a few years back when he said he was looking at the idea of going out and doing a one-man show, and then the Oscars were coming up, and then he just kind of changed his mind, made a left turn.
10: Yeah, he's been looking at that idea since he stopped doing stand-up.
7: Doesn't everybody what? Look, every time somebody gets out of stand-up, it's almost like you can't get it out of your blood. You might get a sitcom, you might get a movie, you might get a TV show, but you always end up back on the stage. There's something about it that it's like Gilligan's Island. You can't really get off.
10: Well, I mean, you know, I think the majority of, you look at the history of most comedians, they at some point or at some time or another go back to the stage, but Eddie's never done it. But I like everybody else, would be extremely curious to see what that would be like.
7: Yeah, I would love to see him come back. This week we've been talking a lot about Bill Cosby talking about staying on stage all this time, because locally here, I'm big fans of Hannibal Buress, so we've been talking about Cosby. But Cosby still will get up there and do 20 minutes just on what's going on that day, which blows my mind. I need to have my act honed. I need to know what I'm doing, and maybe waver a little bit here and there and come back to my act. Are you more of a fly by the seat of your pants kind of guy on stage, or do you roll with your act?
10: You know, I'm a little of both. I mean, you know, I always go up there with like anything, everything in sports, I always go up there with a playbook, but you know, depending on how the audience is responding or not responding, I'm quick to call an audible.
7: Okay. Now, coming from a stand-up background, what was it like when you're getting thrown into Mad TV? I mean, that had to be just a whirlwind there.
10: I mean, you know, for me, I absolutely I was looking forward to something along those lines. I mean, for me, my vision, again, growing up watching Eddie Murphy on SNL and being such a fan of his, I wanted to do that. I wanted to do stand-up and then go into sketch comedy and then, you know, have that go into a movie career. Only my detour has been a little different. Instead of Saturday Night Live, I went down the Mad TV road, and I'm still searching for that movie road.
7: Well, speaking of movie roles, though, I mean, in my house, as soon as I told my family that I was going to interview you, immediately they went to Jerry Maguire. I mean, I mean, they love the movie, but for me, and you know, I'm sure there's multiple things and there's different characters and everything. For me, when you get Cuba Gooding Jr.'s wife upset when he gets knocked out on the field, and you're like, I'm just keeping it real. It knocks me out every time I see it because it's the epitome of, and we all know that guy that will just keep needling, just keep pushing no matter what.
10: Yeah, I'm that guy right now, so I know exactly what you're talking about.
7: We're talking with Ari Spears. He's going to be at the Improv in Schaumburg tonight through Sunday. Get your tickets now. It's a special event. 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Aries, I appreciate you taking some time out of your day and coming on with us. I'm sure it's got to be a good time.

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1: Sure.
0: All right. It's the name of the show. It's just two guys. It's Steve Tuohy and Tony Carr. So you're just listening to Steve Tuohy and Tony Carr. And the name of the station is ChicagosComedyScene.com.
1: All right, give me the two names again.
0: Sure. It's Steve Tuohy, just like Tuohy Avenue in Chicago.
1: Right.
0: And Tony Carr.
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1: 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I'm a comedian, man. It's supposed to be screwed up.
0: and just tell me, just say this is Ari Spears.
1: All right. And this is Ari Spears, baby.
0: Wonderful. Aries, thank you. I appreciate you taking the time to talk to us. Good luck this weekend.
1: No problem, brother.
0: Have a good one. Bye-bye. There he is. Aries Spears going to be at the Improv in Schaumburg this weekend. 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
2: 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I'm not dead yet, and you're listening to Steve and Tony here on Chicago's Comedy Chicago's Comedy Scene. You listen to Steve and Tony. 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
0: 97.7 The Q, Stephen Sherrill with you here, hanging out on a Friday morning. Excited to welcome back to the program the iconic, the legendary Carlos Mencia. Good morning, Carlos. How are you, bud?
4: Phenomenal, man. Been having an amazing year. It's been great, man. It really I've been rejuvenated. Like, a lot of things happened at the same time, and it's just like an explosion, you know. So it's been great. And, you know, look, I have family in Chicago. Three of my sisters used to live there, and now only one of them is left. But yeah, it's like a home away from home for me. It's my favorite big city to perform in, because you're a big city, but you guys have a literal Midwest mentality, and because you have extreme weather. seriously, because of the extreme weather there, because you have like a spring, a fall, a winter, a summer that are real. You guys are used to life being life. Here's an example. No other city in America. There is none, period, end of story, where the Cubs would be selling out for 100 years and not win a championship. There's no other city where that happened. Uh-huh. Only Chicagoans have that, like, oh, we'll get them next year for like 100 years.
0: Right. That is true. By the way, Carlos is going to be at the Improv in Schaumburg all weekend long. Tonight, you got shows 7 and 9:30. Tomorrow, 7 and 9:30. And then Sunday, 7 o'clock. The Improv, what a great room there in Schaumburg, right by Woodfield Mall.
4: Some of those shows only have like literally 5-10 tickets left. So you guys better hurry up and get them. Like, there's not really that many tickets left.
0: And you can grab the tickets on Carlos's website as well, carlosmencia.com. So you said a bunch of things happening all at once. You're on this tour. What else is happening with you?
4: So I've been trying to figure out where the mentality is, you know, for comedy today, because comedy, you can't just go up and tell jokes anymore. You can't just go up and be funny anymore. And so what happened was, one of the things that occurred was, a friend of mine invited me to an LGBT

0: show. And I really, really had a great time. But in the middle of the show, I kind of got upset. I got upset because they were saying all the things that I want to say, or at least talking about certain subjects that I want to talk about, but I'm not supposed to talk about. And I went, well, wait a minute. Why can't I talk about this? But they can. And then I started exploring the black shows, the Latino shows, you know, all of these concept shows like, hey, if you're a Middle Easterner, come and check out this show. Hey, if you're a Jew, come and check out this show. And I thought to myself, wait a minute. Why is it okay for them to tell those jokes, but not me? So I got to be black to tell a black joke? I got to be gay to tell a gay joke? That's not what America's been fighting for. We've been fighting to be equal so that we all come together. This is crap. I will not be a part of this anymore. And ever since I diverted from that and told people, like, this is a hypocrisy. Don't come to my show when you go to those shows and laugh at those jokes and then come to my show and pretend that, like, oh, you went too far. You guys went so far yesterday. So that they did. I mean,
1: right, listen, right.
0: Watch, go and watch like an Asian show. Asian comedians do the most racist thing that no other comedians can do. When Asian comedians do impressions of other Asians, I'm not kidding, they squint their eyes more. You gotta be kidding me, bro. And I can't even do, you know what I mean? Could you imagine if I went up on stage and pulled my eyes and pretended to be Asian? But that's what they do when they do impressions of other. And I went, because it's fun, because it's funny. And then it hit me. People forgot what comedy is. People, you know, you guys hear it all the time. You know, this comedian said something offensive. We don't say it. We're comedians. Everything that we do, everything that I do is intended to make you laugh, to make you have a better time. For you technical people out there, I literally want you to laugh so hard that dopamine and serotonin are released into your body, creating a literal state of euphoria. That's what I'm trying to do to you. And for anybody to turn that into something bad, like, that's, you know what I mean? That's horrible. And this is why I love your city, because you guys never cared that you were losing. It was about the experience of going to the game. And that's what is lost in comedy now, that it's the experience of coming together. It's the experience of when I say, oh, my God, when I was a kid, my mother had, you know, 18 kids, and everybody under 30 going, oh, my God, how many kids? You know,
2: everybody. Were you all fed? Right.
0: Going, oh, my God, I remember Jennifer had 8. That's a lot.
1: Right.
0: 18.
1: Right.
0: And that whole comparison, I love that idea to be able to communicate that stuff. And ever since I've been doing this and this kind of release happened in me, I started kind of expanding on doing, you know, now I do jokes about not just everybody, but they're coming to the show. I started doing a lot of stuff about LGBTQ and about, you know, having a disability, and kids with disabilities are coming to the show now. Like now all of a sudden I look into the audience, there's 3 wheelchairs and somebody with cerebral palsy, or, you know what I mean? Like, people come and they want me to talk about them, or to at least acknowledge that they're there in the show, because they're like, hey, like, we're here so you could talk about us. You talk about everybody else. Talk about us too. That's what we're here to do. And that is so rewarding, because it's the opposite of what people say comedy is supposed to be. Hey, when you do jokes about people in wheelchairs, man, people in wheelchairs are going to get offended. No, when I do jokes about people with wheelchairs go, oh, my God, Carlos did a wheelchair check? Let's go check out Carlos. And they come to the show, and then I do a joke about them. People feel uncomfortable at first, like, oh, my God, they're here. And then once the kids in the wheelchair start laughing, then they're like, oh, it's okay to laugh. And then it becomes communal again, and then we all just have fun. And then, believe it or not, in the past year or so, the biggest complaints that I get as a comedian right now is, why didn't you make fun of, and then preceded by whatever that person is? So last night I did a show, and this guy literally came up to me after the show, and he went, listen, I love your comedy, but you don't do joke about Latvia. Why don't you do joke about Latvia? Right.
2: You left the Latvians out.
1: How niche do you have to get now?
0: Right. I am so sorry, Latvians. And I have to tell him, like, listen, bro, the old people, when I say Latvia, they're going to think you're Latka from Taxi. And the young people have no idea where it is. Right. Talking to a country where we almost don't know north, west, east, and south, for Christ's sake. You really believe we know Latvia?
1: Sure.
0: Mm-hmm. And so that rewarding part is where I'm living. And it's so fun to be comedic now, because now I feel like I can talk about anything again. And if anybody pretends to get offended, I could tell them, no, because you take these jokes from somebody else. And everybody just lets loose it and goes free. And now we can talk about, you know, stupidity, like the real thing we need to talk about, you know, the dumbness of people, the simplicity of people, the fact that people complain. We live in the, like, okay, here's something I don't understand. Take somebody that's far right or far left, who's talking about how America's broken, right? And just take their exact words, whatever they say about America, it's broken, we're not going to survive, and then put that in Europe and give it a French accent, and I guarantee you that those same exact people would be repudiating the exact words that came out of their mouth, but because it came out of the accent of somebody else's. So when it's like, this country's ruined, and we need change, and we need to fix it, if it was some French guy going, America is broken, you need change, you need to fix it.
1: Right, people would be mad.
0: Let me tell you something, you don't know what you're saying. There's a great country in the world. And you could be like, but I was just quoting you. These were your words. I can say it, but you can't. So that can...
1: Oh, we lost you.
3: Honey, you don't need to leave it there or something.
1: Carlos, your Bluetooth, I think, cut out. There we
2: got
1: go.
2: Him.
1: There we go. I think your Bluetooth got it. All of a sudden, we were hearing some woman talk to a kid.
0: Oh, you know what happened? I know what happened.
2: She turned the car on.
0: That's what happened.
2: He's connected to her.
0: Turned the car on. Oh, so you guys are talking.
2: Isn't that great?
1: We're talking with Carlos Mencia and his wife this morning on
0: I am so glad I was not doing a Jeffrey Toobin at that moment.
1: Carlos is currently on the No Hate, No Fear tour. He is going to be at the Improv in No Hate, No Fear. He'll be in the Improv in Schaumburg all weekend long. You can get your tickets at CarlosMencia.com. Cheryl, do you have a question?
2: I was just going to ask you, because years ago I was in Vegas and I saw Don Rickles.
0: Yes.
2: And he made jokes about everybody.
0: Yes. Uh-huh.
2: And the front row people, he would always go, oh, where are you from? And there were a French couple. They all got up and left. Has anybody got...
0: Wow.
2: I know, they got up and left. And yikes.
1: Right, what do you expect when you go see Rickles? So this is what you're going to get.
2: Do people have a problem with this, or are they good with it? Like, have you...
0: They're good with it because... When I tell people, like, it's in a form of a joke, right? What I told you guys. So what I do is I tell people, go see an LGBTQ show. And then I say, go see an urban show. Go see a Latino show. Go, and I point out the difference between each one, jokingly, of course.
2: Right.
0: But then when I get to the part where I say, you know, look, and listen, I'm just saying LGBTQ because that's the first group I brought up, right? Mm-hmm. But if you're an LGBTQ member, and you get offended at what I'm saying, the truth is that it's not me who's the problem. All these groups are asking for equality, right? Latinos, blacks, we all want equality. But in this specific instance, we don't give it. Because what I'm basically saying is, oiga gente, vengan a venir conmigo para hacer un show latino. White people not invited. Like, that's not
2: right.
0: That's not the way it works for me. And so when I tell people, like, hey, listen, you wanted equality, you got it. I'm going to make jokes about everybody, and my jokes are intended to make you laugh. Even if jokes are bad, like, I don't understand how you could take it to such a bad place when the intent is pure. And people, somehow people think that we like offending people. No comedian writes a joke that even wants to offend one person.
1: Mm-hmm.
0: Like, this is literal. You could take five of the best comedians right now, alive today, and put them at the Rosemont Theater and sell it out and pay one person in the first one or two rows in the middle to not laugh at any joke.
1: Mm-hmm.
0: Every one of those comedians will go up on stage, have an amazing set, get a standing ovation, and get off stage and say this. Hey, guys, did you see that one dude that didn't laugh at the joke?
1: Yep.
0: And the other comedians will be like, oh, my God. Was he wearing like a brown thing with kind of a, yes, that guy. What the hell was wrong with him? And then the next comedian will go on and go, I'm going to make him laugh. You'll see. Mm-hmm. And then he'll get up and go, oh, my God, I could not get anything out of that guy.
2: Mm-hmm.
0: By the fourth or fifth comedian, they will start talking to that guy to find out what's wrong with him.
1: Right.
0: Why aren't you laughing? Because that's how much we want to make people laugh. And so my point is to turn that into something bad. To draw an analogy, because of what I've done for a living, you know, being a quote unquote celebrity, I've had a pretty decent sex life.
2: Thanks for sharing.
0: Well, I've had some, you know, let me put it this way. I've had some sex that wasn't that good, but I never wanted to cancel somebody. I appreciated the sentiment. Oh, thank you for trying that move. It hurt, but thank you. I never, ever, ever ended a sex session by like, I'm going to go online and cancel you and tell everybody how bad you are. How dare you try that thing with your fingers in the boom bitty. No balloons ever. That message is being received right now more than ever because people... Look, and here's another hypocrisy about the comedy thing. And by the way, going back to Rickles, it's funny because I bought my father before Rickles passed away. I bought my mom and dad tickets to go see him. And when my dad came back, he was upset that Don didn't make fun of him.
1: Oh, like, yeah.
0: That was his issue.
1: Mm-hmm.
0: He didn't have any problems with that. But he was like, mijo, can you imagine if he talked to me with this accent? I was like, yeah, I do. Because I make fun of it all the time.
1: Yeah.
0: I can imagine today people are getting angry at being told that because we choose to laugh, right?
1: Yeah.
0: That we're bad people.
2: Mm-hmm.
0: Now, this is going to sound serious. It's not. And this is my point of saying what I'm about to say. I do a joke about how I am part of the Catholic Church, but I am part of those kids that you heard about. And this joke is really, really funny. But my point is that without comedy, for me personally, I wouldn't be able to tell that joke and that story and go through the catharsis of it and come out at the other end of it laughing and having a better perspective about it. Instead of being depressed and sad and non-communicative.
2: Right.
0: And, you know, the other day, somebody came up to me and said, I can't believe that you are blasé about doing a joke about, you know, molestation and the church. And I said, I'm still a Catholic. And he said, but I can't believe that you just go up on stage and make a joke about it. He said, I'm 42. I haven't had a decent relationship. Haven't had a long-term girlfriend, not married, all because of that. And I looked at him and I said, listen to what I'm saying to you. Know that it's coming from the best place in the world. You're still being abused by that priest.
2: You're allowing him Yep.
0: You are allowing that man to destroy your life. And you deserve a girlfriend. You deserve a wife or a boyfriend or whatever it is. You deserve happiness. You didn't do anything wrong. You were a child. I was a kid. I was 10 years old. That's it. That's all I have to say. Nothing else. It's life. It happens. We move on. But I refuse. I refuse to be a victim my entire life. I'm a survivor. I'm not a victim. And I think that a lot of people forgot that that's what comedy does. Let's take it to the most rudimentary place. We're hanging out with our friends. We trip and fall.
1: Mm-hmm.
0: It's not funny at that moment. It isn't. Let's even take one. We're all walking. Somebody turns around. Boom. Hits a pole, you know, on the street.
2: Mm-hmm. Right.
0: And a little tooth gets chipped. That day is not funny at all. But if those are your real friends, depending on the kind of friends you have, whether a week or a month or years later, that story is going to be hysterical.
1: Yes.
0: That's what comedy can do. It can take, man, I can't believe I have a chipped tooth and I almost to like, what is it? Do you remember when you broke?
2: Right.
0: And Kevin is like, I never wanted to say it. It went in my mouth. No! Right in my mouth. Oh, my God. And then all of a sudden, it becomes something different. It becomes the story that the caveman used to tell around the fire way back in the day to make it palatable for the guy who tripped and almost got eaten by the tiger. Oh, he almost got eaten by the tiger. Aha, but we killed him. Aha, and everybody, like, that's where the origins of certain types of comedy come from. And I think that people forgot about that and wanted to be sane and cute. And look, last year describes it all to me the way it went down. For me, last year comedically started with somebody going on stage and physically assaulting a comedian for using words.
1: Will Smith.
2: Will Smith. Okay.
0: Right? Literally started with that. Ended comedically for me last year, the Golden Globes. And by the way, good friend of mine, very funny guy, but Joe Coy's set went the way it went because he was afraid to offend anybody in that room.
1: So we've had Joe on the show like 5-6 times over the years, and so I watched that. So just to give you a little perspective, I've done stand up myself since 1999, and I watched that and I went, Joe looks uncomfortable on stage for the first time ever. I've never seen him look uncomfortable, and he looks like uncomfortable because of how censored he was.
0: Correct, because we've been told that we can't, you know what I mean, that we can't make fun of, and think about like what somebody was offended by. He said, which is true, that they basically show Taylor Swift a lot on NFL games.
1: Right,
0: that's basically what the joke was.
1: Right,
0: and somebody said that there was offense to it. So now there's offense to the truth. The truth is that that's what happened.
1: Yeah.
0: Like, I'm watching the Super Bowl, and they cut to her at least 10, 15 times.
1: Sure.
0: Which I don't care, by the way.
1: Right, but they do.
0: Joke about that. Right, but if I do a joke about that, wait, were you going to get mad? Like, what now? I can't talk about the sun? Oh, the sun came up. No, it didn't. I refuse. I don't identify with the sun. I don't care what you identify with. I don't care what you want me to call you. I don't care. I don't care about any of that. Truth is where it used to be. But here's the problem with truth in America today. Today, America is not about truths. Today, America is about feelings. It's about how I feel. That's why intelligent people have a very hard time in America today. Because here's how it goes. Hey, let's have a discussion about blankety blankety blank. Okay, let's do it. Well, I'm going to tell you some numbers because I'm a numbers guy and I like the truth. Numbers say the statistics show this and the percentages are that. And then the other person goes, where did you get those numbers? I don't believe those numbers. Who got those numbers? How am I supposed to believe in those numbers? Yeah, whatever. Because they feel like it's wrong. They feel like it is. And it started when we gave participation trophies to children. And instead of teaching them how to fail, how to deal with losing, how to deal with life, how to deal with a cold-ass winter, how to deal with living in Chicago and walking outside and going, you know what? It's cold, but not that bad. Right. Walking half a block, turning a corner and going, oh my God, what happened? It's cold around the corner. They don't know that. They don't understand that. And so sometimes in comedy, I have to literally Chicagoize audiences at first, so that they can be okay with the laughter later. It's really that, because we allowed people to feel like their feelings are important. And so when we gave participation trophies, it didn't end there. There's a reason that today we have to call coffee makers baristas. Why?
1: Right.
0: Because they, no, I don't want to be a coffee maker. How dare you call me a coffee maker? I'm not a coffee maker. Hey, you're a barista. Oh my God, I'm a barista. I didn't know. I don't want to be a secretary. You're not. You're a personal assistant. Oh my God, thank you. Hey, bartender. I'm not a bartender. I'm a mixologist. Will you mix me a drink? Like, everything is like, I remember as a kid and a teenager, every job that I got, there was one, just one, vice president in every one of those companies. Now, every one of those companies has 8 to 15 sure. vice presidents, who, by the way, do not make any money. There's one VP and a bunch of people that have titles that do not make that kind of money, uh-huh. but they have the title.
2: Right.
0: Because, mm-hmm. you know, it's about rewarding them. It's about, hey, feel good.
2: And nobody how they feel. Fun. Yeah.
0: And how they feel.
2: Yeah.
0: And today, people, like, listen, I love America. I think America's the greatest country in the world. I think people take it for granted. You know what I mean? Like I tell people, America's so amazing. We have fat, poor people. Just like, we have fat, poor people. Understand that. Understand that that is mm-hmm. mathematically impossible. And for anybody listening to this that didn't understand what I'm saying, go to Northwestern University. Walk into the math department. Find the smartest person in that department. Don't freak out. It's going to be easy. He's Asian. Find the smartest person in that department. Look at him in the eye and say, America has fat, poor people. Can you figure out this equation? And everyone in there would be like, this makes no sense whatsoever.
1: Right, right.
0: How can this man be fatter than the amount of money he has to purchase the food to make him fat?
1: Oh,
0: that is
1: my.
0: Where Americans live.
2: Oh, my
0: we
2: gosh.
0: Go camping in this country. That is how amazing America is. That once a year, we literally get tired of how easy and comfortable our American lives are. We pack up some stuff. We go out to the middle of the woods and literally pretend we're homeless for a weekend. That's how amazing America is. We pretend that we don't have a house. We walk because we pretend we don't have a car. We just have to take a step back. And
2: yeah.
0: you know what? If the worst thing that happened in your life is that a comedian told an inappropriate joke,
1: right.
0: you shouldn't be angry. You should be grateful. And if you don't understand that, just turn on the news and mm-hmm. look at all the bad things happening around the world, the wars, the fighting, the conflicts, mm-hmm. and then go, but my problem is bigger. Carlos Mencia did a joke.
1: We're talking with Carlos Mencia this morning. He's going to be at the Improv in Schaumburg all weekend long. You can go tonight, tomorrow, Sunday. Get your tickets at carlosmencia.com. Carlos, before we wrap up, I know that you did a TV show. You kept doing stand-up the whole time. I know we've talked this morning all about stand-up and how important it is to you and how important it is to go out and do a show and make sure everybody has a good time. I wanted to get your take on Nick Swardson. You hear about his show in Colorado? Apparently,
0: well, that's just him being irresponsible. I mean,
1: okay.
0: But that being said, I accept his apology.
1: Sure.
0: Because, first of all, when I fly, not even if I'm going to high altitude, that takes it to another level.
1: Mm-hmm.
0: But let's say that I fly at 6 o'clock in the morning and I get a flight to Chicago, land at O'Hare. So it's a 4-hour flight plus 2 hours, about a 6 hour. So mm-hmm. I leave at six, land at about 12:30-ish. If that night I have 2 drinks,
1: mm-hmm.
0: just 2, I will be pretty drunk. The next day, I can have 5 drinks.
1: Right.
0: And not be as drunk as that. Mm-hmm. So just the pressurization does that to my blood.
1: Mm-hmm.
0: If I fly to Aspen, 1 drink,
1: yeah.
0: and I'm pretty hammered. Now, he was also doing cannabis.
1: Right.
0: So the fact that he flew and he did cannabis and he mixed it, and I don't know if he did anything other than that. I'm taking his word for
1: right,
0: it. But
1: right.
0: if he did do something else, then it took him to a whole nother level. I don't drink before I go on stage.
1: Right.
0: People offer me drinks almost every single show.
1: Mm-hmm.
0: You know, as I'm walking through the audience, hey, take a shot with me. Maybe after the show
1: mm-hmm.
0: or during the show.
1: Mm-hmm.
0: Because I don't want that to happen.
1: Mm-hmm.
0: When I'm on stage, people sometimes will send me drinks.
1: Yeah.
0: And I'll put them aside and go, I'll drink it after my obligatory
1: mm-hmm.
0: 45 minutes.
1: Mm-hmm.
0: I get paid to do 45 minutes. I'm mm-hmm. going to give you an honest 45 minutes
1: mm-hmm.
0: because people at clubs think that because they're buzzed or drunk,
1: that you want to be.
0: If I am,
1: mm-hmm.
0: it's going to be a funner experience.
1: Mm-hmm.
0: What they don't understand is You're literally asking the bus driver to take shots.
1: I've worked for club owners that send shots up on the stage, and I'm like, what are you doing? I'm trying to work.
0: Exactly. Yeah. Exactly. Because they think that our job is easy.
1: Yeah.
0: They think that our job is mindless. It is not. And by the way, good for people to learn that lesson through Schwartzen.
1: Yeah.
0: You know what?
1: Yeah.
0: We're not good at our job when we drink, just like you're not good at your job when you drink. Right. It's the same exact thing.
1: Absolutely.
0: Could you imagine you guys coming in in the morning and caring about, we need a break. I don't need a break. Right. I want to play. And all of a sudden you're like, I want to listen to Brahms. And you play a Brahms. And we're like, what is he doing? Yeah, it doesn't work that way. But his was, look, I think it snuck up on him. I hope that that's what happened. I believe that that's what happened because I do know the flight and I do know being up in high altitude. It does the same thing for me. You get drunk a lot faster than normal. Mm-hmm. And but it's good for people to understand that, hey, you know what I mean? Don't get us drunk. Mm-hmm. We're not that funny.
1: Sure.
0: I've been known to pull down my pants. Like, on stage. Yeah, well, so much so that last week I was in Boston and a lady, an older lady, who later I found out was 82, yelled out, "Pull down your pants, son!" And I was like, "What?" And she's like, "I heard that when you get drunk, you'll pull down your pants. I sent you a shot. Pull down your pants." And I'm like, "How old are you?"
2: Right, right, right.
1: Easy, Nana. Easy.
0: Right. Bro, I'm getting hit on by grandma, bro. Grandma. And knowing me, if we ended up having a sexual time, I wouldn't complain about it.
1: He wouldn't cancel her no matter what. That's right. That's right. Carlos Mencia out at the Improv in Schaumburg all weekend long. Go to carlosmencia.com for tickets. Carlos, thank you so much for taking the time this morning. We appreciate it. And good luck with all your shows in Chicago. Have yourself a great time.
0: Thank you, man. I appreciate it.
2: Thanks.
1: Bye. Thank you. Take care.
0: Well, bye-bye.
1: Bye.
0: Thank you.
4: What's up, Chicago's Godfrey? And listening to the number one radio show, Chicago's Comedy Scene.
1: Ladies and gentlemen, Dave Attell, he's going to be at the Improv this weekend in Schaumburg, and his shows are going to go way better than this. Than hooking up this phone call has gone. Welcome to Chicago. Hi. How are you?
5: Well, it's great to be in a town of winners. How about that?
1: It's funny.
5: You guys crushed that series. That was just awesome.
1: Oh man. I mean, it's unbelievable. We're just on cloud nine here. You know,
5: I know. The parade is today and, there's nothing better than after a parade, than, some comedy.
1: That's right.
5: At the mall.
1: That's
5: it's the mall comedy.
1: That's right. Well, here's the thing. There's tons of people in town. I can't believe there's people coming in from other states just to go see this parade.
5: I know. It's like a moon landing.
1: Well, and then the combination of Dave Attell being in town and the parade. Holy cow. I mean, it's
5: insane.
1: I know.
5: I was like, who's going to come see a show after like this incredible win and then a parade that supposedly goes from 10 a.m. to noon, but there's no way you can cut that off at noon. That's probably going to go to like midnight, I think. You gotta tell everybody, okay, get back to work. I mean, come on.
1: Yeah, no one's going back to work, but I do think you're right. There's nothing better than comedy. Go enjoy the parade and the Cubs and then head out to the Improv in Schaumburg. There you go. You're all set.
5: The beauty of it is that like I love Chicago. Like it's great for the comedy, everything. And I was in Cleveland last weekend. And I'm like, it's the series tour. I love it.
1: How were your shows last week with it being going on during the series? I mean, we had Jeremy Hotz here and he was joking. He's like, I'm screwed. He goes, of course they booked me the first time the Cubs were in the World Series in 70 years for that weekend.
5: Well, not only does baseball beat my comedy, but even softball would beat my comedy. I mean, I am so low on the entertainment scale that, like, there could have been a field hockey, program going on, and people would be like, I don't know if I can make that show. But there were some fans out, and that was cool. And, both towns, Cleveland and Chicago, great for comedy. And Chicago especially. I mean, you guys, have so much stuff going on. But what a well-deserved parade. I mean, like, I've been... been to a lot of parades, but this one I think is the most well-deserved.
6: Well, this is this is going to be a wild thing. It's I talked to a friend in Boston yesterday, and he said the same thing that you did. You know, welcome to the land of the winning. I mean, you're from New York. I mean, you guys know like winning like crazy. This is our first time in a long time. Like, you know, you guys are used to this. This guy actually said, yeah, but Boston sucks. I'm like, you know, I can't wait till we get to the point where we make the playoffs and still think we suck. We're nowhere near that. We're babies right now.
5: I don't know, man. That was like a historic last game seven. And, you know, I guess, you know, the rain delay, I thought, just added to the drama. And I think I'm going to incorporate that into my own act, where, like, I'll go out and do about 35 minutes, and then I'll just, like, have a rain delay, and then come out for the last, like, 15 minutes, you know, and really hit them hard with my, you know, material. But, I really, you can't ask for, like, you know, like a better timing of it too. Like, you know, everything's been politics up until now. And now, you know, this game was just so refreshing. You know what I'm saying? Very, very American.
6: Yeah. Yeah. This will be the game will actually be our rain delay from politics till Tuesday. And then we got to go and decide and
5: exactly
6: how we're going.
5: Tuesday, I'm going to back it up with Tuesday. I'm going to shoot an hour special.
6: Are you really?
5: No, I'm kidding. Oh.
6: I'm like, holy crap.
5: That'll be the hardest.
6: Just, he'll slam it. Hurry, after you get done voting, go see Dave.
5: Yeah. I'm going to do it at the booth. I'm going to do it right in front. And people look, you know, like for a pencil.
6: Here, I'm gonna do 5 minutes for you right now while you're voting. Just pay attention. Well,
5: here's the thing. Here's the thing that happened to me last night. I just want to say real quickly. So I fly in. And, like, you know, Chicago is known not only for its killer baseball, but also its killer food. Like, you guys have the best food. Mm-hmm. So I'm walking around, and everything closes at 9. So it's weird to be in a town of, like, some of the best food in the world, and there's, like, no food open.
6: It is. It, you know, when you get out to the suburbs, it's like everything shuts down. It's like a ghost town. So
5: I know.
6: So you'll have to make your way
5: like
6: out.
5: Somebody would just leave, like, a deep dish pizza out on the street for, like, the vagrants.
6: All right, so so if you guys can bring Dave a deep dish pizza from the parade today,
5: I'm all good. You know, just bring yourself. I totally understand if nobody wants to come because this is like a historic moment, and it's going to be a great show. You know, it's not just me; I have like some great locals that are going to be opening. And hey, I hope to see everybody at the Schaumburg Improv. Otherwise, you know, I will definitely catch you on the flip side. But congrats on a great, amazing, well-deserved win. And, guys, thanks for having me on, too.
6: No, Dave, we appreciate it. Sorry for the cluster in the beginning. Before we wrap up with you, do you mind giving us a liner for the program, too?
5: Sure.
6: It's
5: what would you like me to say?
6: It's Steve Tuohy and Tony Carr, and the station is Chicago's Comedy Scene.
5: Okay, Steve Tuohy and Tony Carr and the Comedy Scene?
6: Yeah, Chicago's Comedy Scene.
5: Hi, this is David Tell, and you're listening to Steve Tuohy and Tony Carr, Chicago Comedy Scene. Check it out.
6: Thanks, Dave. Have a great weekend. Thanks
5: all right,
6: again.
5: Thank you again, guys.
6: Take care.
7: Thanks, Dave.
6: Bye-bye. There he is, David Tell. Going to be out at the Improv in Schaumburg all weekend long. 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
6: We will be joined very shortly by comedian Jamie Lissau, who's going to be at the Improv this weekend in Schaumburg. 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We'll be hooking up with him in a little bit. But he has appeared all over the place, including The Tonight Show with Jay Leno.
9: Please welcome Jamie Lissau. Thanks a lot. I love Los Angeles, man. Me and my friends went out last night, and as always, I was the designated driver. But you know what? You don't need to drink to have fun if you're creative. Like, say you're driving home tonight, your buddy's next to you in the car, he's hammered, passed out of sleep. Drive into one of those automatic car washes. When you get in the middle, that's when you lean over, shake your buddy, and wake him up. Dude, wake up, man, wake up. You better get inside your house. It is pouring outside.
6: Ha ha ha! Ladies and gentlemen, we welcome to the program Jamie Lisso. He's going to be at the Improv in Schaumburg this weekend, chicago.improv.com. Good morning, Jamie. How are you?
7: Good morning. I'm really good. How are you guys? That, like, really brought back memories. That was so. That was a long time ago. Things have changed so much since then. I have health insurance.
6: That's a rarity in comedy, Jamie. That's one of those goals everyone shoots for, to someday have that. So congratulations.
10: Well, wait a minute. That's not necessarily a rarity in comedy. Maybe he's working at McDonald's or something too. We don't know what's going on over there, Jamie.
7: You never know. When I started out, I used to be so poor that when I would go through the airport X-ray, I would just put, if I had an injury, I would just put my leg right up on the belt just to see what it looked like.
6: Well, Jamie, before we get rolling, I just, the first thing I did this morning was take a look at your website, and you're talking about a show that you did with Rob Schneider. Tell us about that.
7: Oh yeah, man. So I, it's funny. I'm working on this, other project with Rob, and literally, I left his house about 3 hours ago and slept for a couple hours working on this this other thing. But yeah, it's basically a show called Real Rob, and it's basically an exaggerated version of Rob Schneider's life, and it's a scripted show. It's not reality. Okay. He's got a crazy life, man. He has he's got like a young, hot Mexican wife. He's getting a little bit older, and it's sort of his story of he's a comedian. Like in real life, they have a new baby, and it's all of those different elements and all the crazy things that Rob, most of the scripts are based on actual things that happen in Rob's life. And I play, I wrote it with him and his wife. We wrote all 8 episodes. We filmed all 8 episodes. The whole series is already shot. And I play his assistant, his terrible assistant. But it's pretty good, you guys. Like, the greatest part about doing a show that's based in real life is, like, we're writing this one episode, and it's about, like, the ups and downs of celebrity and the positives and negatives of celebrity. We couldn't think of a way to start it. We needed, like, a big opening scene. And Rob goes, I don't know, man, what do you guys think about this? He says, one time I was, speaking of, like, preferential treatment, I was driving through Vegas, and I hit this pedestrian, walked out in front of my car, and he goes, I hit the guy, like, this kind of homeless guy with, like, a drinking a beer or something, like, walks out in front of Rob's car, and the guy is laying on the ground. Rob gets out of his car. He's panicking. The cops come up, and they walk up to Rob, and they go, Mr. Schneider, are you okay? Hitting a pedestrian can be very stressful. Can we get you a bottle of water or something? Are you okay? He's like, what about the guy, like, laying on the ground? And this is a real story that happened. We just filmed that scene, in L.A., closed down part of the sunset and filmed it, and so it came out really well. Everybody's really happy.
6: Oh, that's funny. Now, are you guys doing some stuff on a sound stage too? Because that you can run into all kinds of weird stuff when you try to go out and film stuff outside, and opposed to where you're on a sound stage where it's a little more controlled.
7: Yeah, we did almost everything on location. We should have spoken with you before.
6: Well, because crazy things can happen, and especially in L.A. and New York, people aren't as enthralled with what's going on. Like, they think it's neat for a little while, because I've done like little extra work, and when I first started doing stand up, I had about 1 gig a month, so I started working on a lot of these extra work, would get to know the crew, and would work as like an extras coordinator just to make extra cash because I couldn't go get a real job. Well, in Chicago, when you're filming in their neighborhood, the first couple days, people think it's cool. After that, they're like, get out of my effing way. I got to get to work. I got to go get my coffee. I don't care if you're... And you can ask people to not walk into your scene. But, well, I'm a guy with a little yellow vest on. I'm not really important. They just walk right past me. So there's a lot of people that were in What Women Want that weren't planned on it.
7: You're absolutely right, man, and that sounds perfect. I should have been in the background. I'm exactly what women don't want.
6: Well, it was, at the time, it was a woman. It was a movie with Mel Gibson. It was what women wanted. As time went on, it turned out they don't want him so much anymore. But
7: It's funny you said that, though, man. We did, we filmed the first half of the show in Orlando, Florida, where they loved us.
6: Mm-hmm.
7: I mean, we could go anywhere. We were shooting in. There's a scene about the Cheesecake Factory, and they let us film in the Cheesecake Factory. The scene takes place in an actual Cheesecake Factory. They were excited to have us. They closed off a room. It was amazing. And you're right, in L.A., you're like, hey, we're thinking about filming here, you know? And they're like, that'd be great. That'll be $7,000 for a half hour. Like, they just want. It's so different here. You're absolutely right. Like, nobody cares. It's just an inconvenience. Everyone's so used to it.
6: Right, right. They're all used to it. We're talking with Jamie Lissow. Am I pronouncing that right? Is it Lissow, Lissow?
7: It's Lissow, but maybe I've been saying it wrong.
6: No. It's Jamie Lissow. He's going to be at the Improv in Schaumburg this weekend. You can get your tickets at chicago.improv.com. I see that you also worked on, is this an animated thing, Norm of the North?
7: Oh, yeah, Matt. You're going to find that everything in my resume somehow, it's almost like the 7 degrees or 6 degrees of Kevin Bacon. It all leads back to Rob Schneider. Without him, I am nothing. But, yeah, it was an animated, it's a movie starring Rob Schneider, Ken Jeong, and Heather Graham. And it's funny, I got involved with the movie as a writer because, you know, they just wanted some more jokes in there. And as I worked with those guys and progressed through it, I got to do Punch Up and then ended up getting, doing a voice in the movie. And that comes out, I think, January 2016.
6: Wow, does animation take a long time, doesn't it?
7: So put that on your calendar, guys. I don't know if you guys want to go on.
10: So you want to come on and promote. So you're promoting that movie right now. Get the head start.
7: Yeah.
6: See,
7: I want to be the first event you add in 2016 on your iCalendar.
6: See, Jamie, that's how radio works, though, because now in our minds we're already like, all right, cool. So we can just replay this interview on the 15th, and then we can have breakfast during it. So we're all set. We're good, you know.
7: It's going to seem like we just did it. You know?
6: Right. It's brand new. Well,
7: you guys, I was going to tell you that I was actually excited to get up early today because I actually did morning radio for 5 years in upstate New York. I was comedian guy, you know, on a radio station for many, many, you know, years. You understand? And I just wanted to say that I was the worst radio employee of all time. I just want to tell you guys this. I feel like you might appreciate it. Like, I was the worst employee. You know, comedians, we just want to do comedy. We don't want to do anything else. We just want to tell our jokes. And so, like, for instance, this is like what I would do. I remember this one time our boss, he wanted me to get, after work, he goes, hey, I want you to get 100 comedy clips, okay? And I was like, what are you talking about? He's like, I want you to, like, download from the internet 100 comedy clips, you know, to play when, you know, you get a break, come out of break, whatever. And, all right. And now, not to get too technical, but what I did was, instead of downloading them in wave format, you know, like wave format, I just didn't do it. I just went home that day.
6: I hope that didn't go over anybody's head, you know, because that was kind of technical, Jamie. That was like, yeah. That was radio about radio is what that was. Tight. That was intense.
10: You know what?
7: That's the worst.
10: He does that a lot, actually.
7: Does he?
10: Well, Steve's the boss, kind of, and Steve says, I'm going to do this, and I'm going to do that, and then we're going to do this on Friday, and then on Friday I'll go, hey, so how'd that go? And he'll go, yeah, I didn't do that.
6: Yeah, I'm the worst at thinking, like, I think something sounds like a really great idea at the moment, and then it turns out later that there's work to be done. And I'm like, yeah, I got other stuff. You know, there's something on TV. I want to watch, you know, the Rob Schneider and Jamie Lissow show. You know, I don't have time to be looking for bits to talk about. So then Tony will get on and he's like, hey, what are we going to talk about? I'm like, I don't know. What happened with you yesterday? Anything funny with your kids? Let's talk about that. Is that cool? My kid played basketball. Is that funny? No. You know, so, and that's, but that's why we do talk radio, because over 3 hours, we figure we're bound to say something worthwhile. You just keep going and going and going, and hopefully something happens.
7: That sounds great. You ever do the one where you drink a coffee? And you just start writing down all these things you're going to do in life. I'm going to write a book. I'm going to, you know, get all these things done. And the coffee wears off. And you're like, who wrote this list? I'm going to sleep. I don't know who wrote doesn't make any sense. This is nuts.
6: I was even worse. A couple years ago, I was sure I was going to write a book. So I told my wife for Christmas, I wanted, it was, the commercials were everywhere, and they do it every year. They have for Christmas the Dragon software where you talk into the computer and it types out everything you're saying. I said, I can actually write a book if I just speak it. It's the sitting down and typing. That's my problem. So she got it for me, and this was 2 years ago. Now every Christmas I dread because those commercials start playing, and every Christmas she asks me how my book's going. It's still in the box.
7: You know,
6: in the
7: you know the problem would be with me? I would end up using that. I'd use that Dragon software, and I'd be driving, and I'd be like writing my book while driving. But it would be like, you know, one of the most important things to do, son of a bitch, move your car out of the way. it would have my road rage into the book.
6: Well, that's like me. I'm not totally technically sound yet with everything. So this just happened to me the other day. I was sending Tony a text. And I thought with my phone in the car, I thought if I said the word send, I thought it sent the text. So it didn't.
7: Yeah.
6: So instead, at the end of like five texts that day, it just, because nothing would happen, and then I hit the button myself. But five different texts end with the word send on all of them. So it's it just keeps typing out the word send. Oops, I'm doing this wrong.
10: And this story ends with me showing my wife the phone going, see, Steve is a dork.
7: That's awesome.
6: I thought that's how it worked.
7: I would love to get a text with the word send at the end of it. Pretty awesome.
6: I thought that's how it worked. We're talking with Jamie Lisso. He's going to be at the Improv this weekend. Chicago.improv.com is where you get tickets. So when can we see and where can we see this this show with you and Rob Schneider, the real Rob?
7: Well, it's all happening right now as far as finding a home. I'll just say everything's going really well, and I would say it's leaning towards it. I'm hoping it's going to be on like one of, you know, like a Netflix. I just am a huge Netflix fan, and I would say probably January, you know, February, something like that, because I'm just a huge fan of streaming, and it just gives you so much more freedom, and it just seems to be the way that everything's going. And so I would say early next year. Yeah. Isn't that the greatest thing ever? You know, the binge watching and stuff. I remember when I was younger and my wife and I would have a marathon, it was because we were having sex, and now it's because we just watched all the Orange is the New Black. That was a marathon. No, I wasn't.
6: See, I thought you were just talking about how you love streaming because that's what Tony and I are doing. See, you say that you were the worst radio employee. I was so bad that when I left radio to go to comedy, my comedy CD is called Fired Again. Because I was fired so many times, I said, you know what, I'm just going to turn this into stand-up so that I purposely know that every week I'm going to get fired by a different comedy club. And it'll just work.
7: Is it really called Fired Again?
6: It is. That's my one CD. I was fired from every regular job I ever had. And I started doing stand-up because I had moved to Iowa to do morning radio and got fired within 3 months. And that day I was supposed to be the guy from the radio station that handed out t-shirts and stuff at the comedy club. So I showed up at the comedy club and I said, hey, you know, I don't really know what you want me to do because I got fired this morning. So he's like, okay, well, I'll buy you a drink then. And it turned out the MC got snowed in and was stuck an hour away. So he said, hey, have you ever done stand-up comedy? And I said, of course I have, which I never had. I had done one open mic before I left Chicago, and I said, sure, yeah, a bunch of times in Chicago everybody does stand up, yeah, it's just part of the thing. And he goes, well, could you do it? He goes, could you do about 10 minutes and then introduce the first comedian? Sure, no problem. So I went up there and I just started making jokes about how I got fired that morning, and people were laughing, and I introduced the next comedian who was on my show that morning. And then he went.
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12: 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Yeah, I know I sound like I'm on radio, Tony, but that's kind of what you wanted, right? I don't know. Hell. There you go.
11: Steve Tui with you here on Chicago's Comedy Scene.com. Global comedian Sugar Sammy. He is currently on the Outsider National Tour. He's going to be at Zany's in Chicago coming up this week and at Rosemont. Sammy, how are you?
13: Hey, I'm doing good. Thanks so much for having me back.
11: No, I'm so glad to have you here. For those that are not familiar with you, global comedian. Now, why a global comedian? Do you tour all over the world?
13: Yeah, the last, like, 3 or 4 years. So I'm a judge on France's Got Talent, which is cool, too. Been touring Canada, been touring Europe, Malaysia, Singapore, and now back to the U.S. I haven't been to the U.S. since 2019, right before the pandemic, and glad to be back here.
11: That is incredible. How, I mean, you don't see a lot of comedians that are this worldly, I guess, is the best way to put it. And it's so funny because right now, my partner in the morning, Chrissy, her daughters are in France right now for a school trip. So
13: maybe have you been to France?
11: I never have. Okay, so here's a silly, stupid story. So I am really good friends with my ex-wife. And she's a world traveler. So she just said the other day, she goes, you know, someday I would love it if you just told me we're going to go to Paris. And I go, like Paris Steakhouse in Vegas?
13: Well, that's the thing with Americans. You don't need to go anywhere. You have like 30 major cities. I'm doing 18 cities and I still have requests from so many cities in America where people are like, why aren't you stopping by Detroit? Why aren't you coming to Philly? You don't have to leave the country. You know, I mean, every other country in Europe has, like, you know, maybe two major cities and then you move on. So you guys are lucky that way as well. So I guess you don't need that. But I love France. If you get a chance, visit. France is my favorite Arab country. I love France.
11: That's unbelievable. We're talking with Sugar Sammy, worldwide comedian, global comedian. He's going to be at Zany's this week on the 23rd and 24th. That's in Chicago, downtown Chicago. And then in Rosemont, the 25th and the 26th, you can get your tickets now by going to Zany's online. You can also give them a call and get your tickets. So how and where did you get started in comedy?
13: Well, I got started, this is my 26th year in comedy, so I've been doing this for a long time, but I started in Canada, made a really, you know, big name for myself in Canada, and then French Canada, you know, pretty much exploded, and then opened up France, and in English, you know, toured England, Australia, New Zealand, like, you know, used to headline America 10 years ago, and then when it took off in the rest of the world, I had to slow it down in America, and then finally making my way back. And the last couple of years have been amazing. It's been fun to revisit and reconnect with my American audiences. And also, you know, have a new fan base that's growing with new audience that's like following me because of my online presence. It's been amazing.
11: Well, that's what I was going to say. Over the 26 years in doing this, I got into radio 27 years ago. So we've kind of followed that same path. And how has it affected your touring with the growth of social media and stuff?
13: Well, it's amazing. Look, I think the last couple of years, especially during the pandemic, when, you know, live performances were pretty much shut down around the globe, you know, we just kept, I kept putting up videos of stuff I'd done online, and then it just exploded. I went from 200,000 followers to, you know, almost 1.5 million altogether in the last 2 years. So, and that's from videos, and a big chunk of that in America. You know, I had a whole compilation of videos where I'm roasting a bunch of Karens. It's called the Karens compilation. That has like 26 million views. It's the first thing on my, we pinned it on top of my Facebook. If anybody gets a chance, they're listening and they want to check it out. That compilation is probably what opened up the U.S. even bigger for me now.
14: That's so cool. We're talking with Sugar Sammy, global comedian. You can visit him online at sugarsammy.com, sugarsammy.com. You said that you're a judge on France's Got Talent. When you see the different talent that comes through, do you lean more towards comedians, or do you judge them harsher because you're a comic?
13: Well, I think I have more of the

0: it was like that one thing that they needed for their careers to take off, a springboard, you know. So I always feel like being a part of their journey is a lot of fun, and I love that show, and I love the seat. I have the Simon Cowell seat, so it's on your right on the TV screen, which is the harshest judge. You know, I get to roast a few of the crazier acts, which is fun as well.
1: That's great. We're talking with Sugar Sammy. He's going to be out at Zany's this week in Chicago a couple of nights, and in Rosemont a couple of nights. You could check out Zany's on Facebook as well as on their website. Is it tough when you go to different countries? Do you have to change up your comedy at all? Do you have things like when I was doing stand-up, another comic said to me, stand-up comedy really just makes our backyard bigger. So I'd get to, say, Omaha, and I would remember, oh, yeah, there's that steakhouse I always joke about when I'm here and that kind of stuff. So is your backyard that much bigger? Are there certain things that you only joke about in certain countries? How does that work for you? Or does your act just stay the same and this is my act?
0: Oh, no, I definitely write material for the place that I go to. I mean, that happens a lot. Like, you know, this show here that people are going to watch, it's going to be pretty much a Canadian coming in, you know, your neighbor from the north roasting America, taking an outsider's point of view. That's why it's called the Outsider Tour. So, you know, I'm looking at it and I'm auditing America and giving you an honest assessment. And it's fun. I started with the red state. So I started with Florida and Texas. And Illinois is my third one on this tour. And so I could even, like, you know, I'm pretty sure I'm going to see the differences in the audiences as well. Audience reactions at different places, you know, in my routine. But yeah, when I go to France, I mean, the whole show is, you know, based around them. Pretty much an honest and severe critique of France and French culture. And I do the same thing when I go to England. So I go in a little bit earlier and start writing and adapting the show. Yeah, for sure.
1: That's wild. And also a lot of work.
0: It's fun.
1: Yeah, it's you know, it's funny how you see different comics over the years, and some you'll see them year after year after year, and it's that same show year after year after year. And then there's other comics where every time you see them, it's a different show, and you're like, wow, man, are they working hard?
0: Yeah. So, you know, I think it's fun to keep it fresh for yourself as well. And I do a lot of crowd work as well, so. You know, I'm always engaged. Every show is special to me. Every show is different. And every show for me is like, you know, it's very important for me to be present and to create something different for myself and for that audience. And not just have it be, you know, an autopilot, just go from city to city, show to show, and everything resembles, you know, feels the same. Like, you know, and every audience is different. Sometimes something's not working in the audience and you'll have to shift it around. You'll have to change up your routine a bit. You'll have to move parts of your show around and then come back to another part later. You know, it's like you shift around. It's like it's pretty much a dance with the audience, and you have to listen to them, and you have to pay attention, and you have to be open to that too. Yeah, you have to be receptive to change on the fly as well.
1: Sure. And you know, one of the number one thing is like you said, you enjoy it. You're not on autopilot. It's not you're there in the moment and really enjoying it. And that's there's nothing better than stand-up comedy. Just you, a microphone, and an audience, and let's see what happens. Here we go.
0: Yeah, it's amazing. It's the best feeling in the world. And, you know, like I said, I enjoy it. I'm obsessed with it. I love the work, and I love being on stage, and I love writing. So, to me, I mean, I think it shows, and, you know, I'm passionate about it, and I think my audience would feel that too. You know, we were in Dallas last week. I did some shows there, and I did Houston the week before, and you see some audience members coming back twice or three times in the same week because they know the show is going to be different.
1: That's great. That's really, really cool. Sugar Sammy, he's going to be at Zany's this week. Check him out. You can go to rosemont.zanies.com or chicago.zanies.com, and of course sugarsammy.com, and he's on all the social medias as well. You can look for him. Sammy, thank you so much for taking the time. I know getting up early in the morning is not always conducive for a stand-up comic, so I appreciate you getting up and taking the time to hang out with us this morning.
0: Hey, Steve, thanks so much for having me back. Such a pleasure every time.
2: Hey, what's up, everybody? It's comedian, actor, author, Finesse Mitchell. You might know me from Saturday Night Live or a whole bunch of stuff. I don't know. But, hey, when I'm in Chicago, I'm always checking out Tony Carr and Steve Tuohy at Chicago Comedy Scene.

0: Please welcome the very funny Kurt Brownaller.
1: Thank you, thank you. Guys, I haven't been on Instagram today. Does anybody know if the sun set? Or if anybody ate any food? I just like to keep in touch. I went into a store just down the street recently. When I walked in, the sales lady just went, "It's good to see you." I was like, I don't know how to deal with this information at all. So I just did the only thing I thought was appropriate, and I just said, "It's been too long," and I kissed her on the mouth. I recently just moved to L.A., and so I've been driving a lot, listening to L.A. radio, and I did not know that 90% of L.A. radio is just Sublime. I had no idea, but I like it. I found that I have a favorite Sublime song. It's the song where the Sublime guy goes, "I can play a guitar like a mother effing riot," and then just slowly plink-plonks on an acoustic guitar, just plink-plonk, plink-plonk, plink-plonk. I was like, that is a riot. If your definition of a riot is just one lone seagull trying to get a sandwich out from inside a baby grand piano. Scared and confused. I like to do stupid things to strangers because I think it helps make the world a better place. So, guys, here's three fun things you can do today to make the world a better place. One, next time you fart, just yell, "Nothing but net." It's confusing and fun to say. Two, next time you go into a cafe to read a book, right before you open your book, just look up and yell, "Y'all ready for this?" And then quietly open your book and start reading. Number three, you won't see the effects of this, but you'll know you did an awesome thing. Go to Facebook, find a stranger, go like a year back in their photos, and just like one photo. Keep them guessing for hours. Who is this? And why do they like this picture of me eating pizza? I like to do weird things like that, maybe because of the way I was raised. I don't mean to disturb you, but I now have to tell you three true facts about myself, Kurt Brownaller. Fact number one, I breastfed until I was 5 years old. Five! Deal with that! Look at me and know that's true. Five. That's some Game of Thrones shit, y'all. Specific memory of breastfeeding and watching TV and asking my mom to change the channel because I was bored. Five. I didn't know it was weird until I started telling people. But also, I'm 6'4" and I never get sick. Fact number two. My best friend from ages 5 to 10 had Tourette's and I had no idea. He moved away at age 10, and after he left, my mom was like, "You know, Mike had Tourette's." I was like, "What's that?" She's like, "Watch this video." I was like, "Oh, somebody should have told me. Because I've just been mimicking him back to himself all the time. I thought it was our fun way of chatting with each other. I'd just be like, yeah, okay, and then agree with him again and hit him." Third fact. I started smoking when I was 10 years old. What up, Jersey? 10. 5 years after I stopped breastfeeding, I started smoking. And the entire time in between, I was pretending like I had Tourette's. That's how you make this soup. Thank you so much, ladies and gentlemen.
2: Fantastic.
3: Thank you so much.
2: That was great.
3: Awesome. Thank you.
2: Kurt Brownaller, ladies and gentlemen.
4: Oh, my God. Funny stuff. And we have Mr. Kurt Brownaller
3: with us. How you doing, Kurt?
4: Good, man. How you doing?
3: Good. Oh, my God. Are you funny? That was great.
4: Oh, thanks, pal.
3: Very fun, too. Like, it's a lot of comedy is a little rough or, you know, your stuff is very fun. Very fun.
4: Oh, thanks, man. I appreciate it.
3: So, Kurt's going to be at Up Comedy Club May 9th and 10th out in Chicago. You guys that are in Chicago need to come check Kurt out. Kurt, you are one of my favorite characters on Bob's Burgers.
4: Really? Logan? You're a big fan of Logan?
3: Oh, my God. The episode that Logan almost gets his ears cut off, I've probably watched 15 times.
4: I'm happy to know there's some fans for Logan.
3: Oh, Logan's awesome. Well, you know, Logan brings out the little girl, the girl with the bunny ears. She's evil to start with, but she doubles his evil. I mean, he doubles her evil.
4: Real crazy.
3: Yeah, she's like she's his nemesis.
4: Oh, yeah.
3: Right. Yeah. Yeah, that's it's one of my kids' favorite shows, and we watch all the time.
4: Oh, very cool. I was just there today recording another episode.
3: You do a couple different characters, correct?
4: Yeah. I've been on probably like seven or eight episodes, but there's another Logan episode coming out. That'll be Logan's third episode.
3: Oh, great. I can't wait to get home and tell my kids that, you know.
4: It's a real fun one.
3: Yeah, that's our favorite episode. It brings out all the characters are like on an upper scale in that one, in my opinion. It's really funny.
4: Yeah, no, I think it's a good one.
3: So, now, have you done other voiceover work? How did you get into Bob's Burgers?
4: That was, like, I'm friends, you know, I'm very good friends with Kristen and Eugene and Larry Murphy and Benjamin. So it was just, I think, like, Lauren, the creator, would, you know, in New York, go to see shows a lot, and so he just became familiar with me, and then they just started asking me to come in and do some characters.
3: Very cool. Was that when you got into comedy, was that something that you thought would ever happen? Was that one of your, you know, bucket list type things to do, or?
4: I never thought about it, but I really enjoy it. It's really, really fun to do, especially the fact that you can be so many different people just in one day, too, like going in and doing a session and playing like four or five characters. It's pretty fun.
3: When you do that, do you know the storyline, or do you just have your lines and then you watch the show and find out the whole?
4: We do, on Friday, we do a read, so everybody gets together, and we all read the script, like, kind of for an audience.
3: Oh, okay.
4: And the writers use that to listen to it and see what their, you know, jokes sound like, actually when they're said out loud, and then there's rewrites based on that, and then we record on Wednesday, usually.
3: Oh, okay. Very cool. Yeah, I have always wondered that, you know, being a fan of The Simpsons and things of the past, I've always wondered if, like, the people who are doing the voices actually know the whole story before they watch the episode. So that's cool. I learned something today.
4: Yeah, no, they do it. And even for Bob's Burgers, they do it even. They take it one step further where they like to try and record with everyone in the room at the same time so everyone can improvise off each other.
3: Oh, that's cool. So the last step would be them actually drawing it and putting it together.
4: Yeah, exactly. Yeah, then they go and animate it, and then they edit it.
3: I know you have a popular podcast. Can you tell me a little bit about your podcast?
4: Yeah, sure. It's called The K-Hole, and it's a multi-format podcast, which means, you know, we have a bunch of different things that happen on it. One of the formats is called Get Lost, where I blindfold a comedian and put him in my car, and I drive him somewhere they... And then I unblindfold, kind of figure out where they are, and we explore that place. I recently took Rory Scoville to an abandoned nuclear missile silo outside of L.A., so it's the kind of stuff that happens there. and then another one's called Pet Ophelia, which is all about pets and animals. And then there's The Boat Show, which is all about, we just improvise about boats and really knowing anything about them. Like, make a lot of boats for 20 minutes.
3: but you're not a boat guy, so you just go on about boats for...
4: Yeah, no, I don't know anything about boats. None of the comedians I interview do.
3: That's really random. That's awesome.
4: Yeah, it's really fun.
3: Oh, how'd you come up with that? I guess that's really taking improvising to the top level there, where you're really challenging yourself.
4: Yeah, that's fun. I mean, boats was the first one I came up, and then I kind of pitched Boat Show, Get Lost, and Pedophilia all to Nerdist, And Katie, the producer at Nerdist, was like, why don't you just make it a multi-format podcast? And I was like, I didn't even know that was a thing that I could do. And she's like, nobody else is doing it. I was like, perfect.
3: Yeah, I'm going to have to check that out. That's something I haven't seen yet. And I think that sounds really neat. You know, there's so many podcasts out there, but there's not that many that are really different. You know, they're all pretty
4: much.
3: So that's cool. Where can they find that?
4: That's at Nerdist.com.
3: Nerdist?
4: Nerdist, yeah.
3: Okay, Nerdist.com.
4: Chris Hardwick's channel.
3: Very cool. And I'm looking here at your IMDb. Boy, you've had a busy couple years, huh?
4: Yeah, it's been really fun.
3: Earlier today, I was reading about you did a documentary on stand-up.
4: That's by Scott Moran. He put together these great comedians and documentaries. They're very cool. They're all online. Can't remember the name of them right now.
3: I can't remember. I'm trying to find it. Comedy on the Fringe. Comedy at the Fringe. That's what it was called. How long have you been doing stand-up?
4: Stand-up I've been doing for about 8 years, but I've been doing comedy for 15.
3: 15. Go ahead, I'm sorry.
4: I started doing improv in New York at Upright Citizens Brigade in 1998.
3: The natural transition was to take it to a one-man show, stand-up, that kind of thing?
4: Yeah, I mean, it was just, you know, I started really writing when we started my variety show, Hot Tub, which I host with Kristen Shaw. So we started that in like, must have been 2005. And that's when I started writing, and I mainly was writing sketch for Kristen herself.
3: Okay.
4: Then about years after we really started writing stand-up for myself.
3: Wow. All right, cool. Now, in all that time, I'm sure you've worked with all kinds of different people. Is there anybody that stands out as, like, someone that when you met, you were like, wow, I'm finally working with this person or that person?
4: It happens kind of all the time now, where it's just like, this is, you know, like, 13-year-old self, he was freaked and, you know, explode. I'm a really big music guy, and I opened for the Hold Steady, and that was like a big thing for my brain. I don't know if anyone else would care, but I really loved the Hold Steady. And being able to, you know, perform with them was pretty awesome.
3: Now, we were just talking about this in a different podcast. So you opened doing comedy for a band.
4: I've opened for bands a bunch.
3: A bunch? And, okay, so we were talking about this on a different show where we had three comics on, and two of them were saying that it's a terrible idea, it doesn't work. Me and the other comic were saying anywhere there's an audience, you need to do it. So you're saying it works.
4: It's, you know, recently described kind of as a little bit like trying to put a sweater on a dog. Like, the dog is often very confused, and either it doesn't give a shit and ignores you or tries to bite you. So that's kind of what it's like a lot, but... You know, what's the best part about opening for a band is that then you get to watch the band.
3: And that point was definitely made too. You know, that there's usually a good time following your set, good or bad. It was a good time. By the way, you just described it.
4: Also, it's like it's like you're reaching a very specific audience that is usually pretty cool.
3: All right. I didn't even think about it like that. Yeah, you are reaching a very specific audience that, you know what, that will go to shows, obviously. If they're at a show, you know, a music show, maybe they'll come to comedy shows.
4: Yeah.
3: Now, the set we just heard was from Conan, and God, I loved it. It was really funny. Now, after you do a set like that, do you burn it? Once it's been on national TV, do you burn it, or do you keep working that set until you have another full set ready?
4: I've stopped doing all those jokes.
3: And now, is that because of doing it on TV, or was it just time? I mean, sometimes material just, you're tired of it yourself and you need to move on.
4: That was because it was on TV.
3: Yeah, okay. All right, well, very cool.
4: You know, it depends. I was definitely doing, yeah, no, I mean, the most recent, like, longer sets I've done, I've not done any of those jokes. So I'd say that's totally safe now. Right after it came out, I still did them for a little bit just because I was, you know, writing more, but now they're totally fine.
3: Gotcha. Do you have any pre-show rituals? Are you, you know, don't eat before a show or go out and have a great meal before a show? Do you have any superstitions, anything?
4: Not really.
3: No?
4: No, I don't have any. I'm not really superstitious in that way.
3: You're one of the few. You're one of the few. I talked to a lot of comics that, you know, they say they can't eat before shows. They're too nervous. I guess that shows you're a pro. You still get nervous? You still get nervous?
4: Do I still get nervous?
3: Yeah, you know.
4: It's not nervous, really. Maybe I'll get concerned about some aspect of it, but yeah, I wouldn't say I get nervous anymore. I mean, every once in a while, and it just depends on, down to like, if there's a specific person watching, then I might get a little nervous, but for the most part, no.
3: Do you ever do anything edgy? Like, if there's a topic in the news that's hot, do you ever play with that, or do you stay away from that kind of stuff?
4: I don't really talk about anything in the news. Everything I talk about is personal.
3: I guess that's why I liked your set so much, because your set was very fun, you know? Your set was very
4: fun. Stand-up, right? I want it to be fun. Stand-up.
3: Yeah, you know, stand-up, I mean, you're right. Stand-up should be fun. But a lot of times, stand-up is making fun of so, a lot of stand-up, in my experience, is making fun of topics that aren't funny. You know, they're making light of something that's, you know, they're making it better, I guess. You know, making fun of something that is in the news, that might be tragic or whatever. Your set's not like that. Your set was very, well, like you said, it's all about you, so it's all about your personal experiences. So I think I might think of that more in my own sets. being a little more... Yeah. Well, you're going to be at Up Comedy Club, the world famous Up Comedy Club, May 9th and 10th. I'm going to be there. I'm going to be there to watch the show because I can't wait. Kurt, I want to thank you for being on Chicago's Comedy Scene Radio.
4: No problem. Thank you so much, man.
3: All right. Thanks a lot.
4: Bye.
3: Bye.
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10: 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He's going to be out at the Chicago Improv this weekend out in Schaumburg. 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David Alan Greer, welcome to the program. Right off the bat, what can people expect? 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
11: Every performance is different. You really can't go on stage expecting a response just like you got last night from the people you performed before. You have to earn those laughs every night, and that's what keeps it fresh. You have to listen to the audience, and you know, that's kind of the game you play.
10: Isn't that kind of the cool thing? We're talking with David Alan Greer, of course, who's at the Improv this evening. Isn't that kind of the cool thing, though, about what pulls us all back to stand-up? No matter how many TV shows or movies you've done, it's still the idea of you and a microphone, and it's just time to go.
11: Yeah, I like it. It's direct contact. It's direct communication and energy from the audience, which I've always liked. I mean, I like that. It's like kind of rerouting and reconnecting with that core audience you have, you know. So that's what it's all about. That's why I love doing it.
10: And there is something about stand-up that that does pull everyone back. Now, when you got to Living Color, did you come from a stand-up background or a sketch comedy background?
11: No, I mean, I hadn't come from either. I came from a theater background, but I hated doing improv. And part of the audition was to do improv. And I auditioned, I auditioned with Martin Lawrence, Susie Essman. Did Chris Rock audition? I think so. But Martin didn't get the show. She turned out all right. Susie Essman, I think, turned it down. I don't think she really wanted to do the show. She was very, I want to stay in New York and I want to, be here. So everybody kind of survived. Martin and I have laughed many times about him not doing, not getting In Living Color, but it was wild. But what I was getting to the point is that in the process of this audition for In Living Color, I really fell in love with improv. I mean, you fall into it and you really get into it. It was fun. It was really fun to do.
10: That seems like it would have been a fun set, just kind of in the early days of Fox really taking off, that it seemed like that was really a no-holds-barred kind of a show, where Saturday Night Live seemed to be kind of falling away at that point, and you guys really took the baton or the mantle, if you will, and ran with it.
11: That's really true. I remember I went to visit Chris Rock when he was on Saturday Night Live, and they treated me like I was this big star when I went over there. It was like, oh my God. Because, although we were on In Living Color, and Living Color was a big, huge hit, the environment was we drove to the studio, we did the show, and we went home. I mean, when I went to see Chris, there were like limos, and we snuck out, the paparazzi. We went to the party, the after party, the reporters, the limos. I was like, oh my God, this is amazing. It was a totally different vibe. Totally different vibe.
10: Yeah, but you guys were like the cool kids at that point. I mean, they may have had the money, but you guys were the workers.
11: I know, but L.A., I'm just telling you the vibe of the show. L.A., that was what L.A. was like.
10: Yeah.
11: It was a shop town. People weren't, following us around. I remember I went to get a burglar alarm put on my car, and the guy at the burglar alarm place freaked out, and I was like, oh, my God. Yeah, it was really, it was just a different vibe, different vibe. When I came to New York, everybody knew me. Hey, what's up, man? Yelling at me on the street. Yeah, in L.A., it was like, who are you, sir? Who are you? Yeah.
10: Well,
11: dude, I was thinking about, I'll put it like this. When In Living Color came on, I remember the police stopped me, guns drawn, had me up against the building. It was like, I thought I was going to be killed that night on Melrose. Now when the police stop me, it's like, oh my God, we're big fans. back in the day, the police, they didn't know who I was. They were like, get out of the car, put your hands up. So it's a deal.
10: Well, that's we're glad that things are going better for you in that respect.
11: Yeah, that's the same with black people. That's how you judge fame. I know I'm older and more established because now the police stop me to get an autograph or to say, hey, what's up? I'm serious. Back then, I'd be like real nervous, going, "Oh my God, man, the police are following us."
10: At this point, just do your best to stay away from the police, David. For goodness' sake.
11: Hey, man, I'm not messing with them. The police have always been good with me, except for those three or four times where they jacked me up back in the day. Now it's cool, so.
10: We're talking with David Alan Greer, who's going to be at the Improv in Schaumburg this weekend, chicago.improv.com. Just a giant resume you have. I mean, I don't want to go through all of it, but so, you talked about the fun that you guys had on the set of Living Color. I have to imagine, just from seeing the movie, that the set of Boomerang had to be a blast with you guys.
11: It was really fun. I mean, every day... This is no joke, man. Every day we laughed, Martin and Eddie and I, 12, 15 hours a day. I mean, it was just, Martin and I were always in the same hotel. We stayed at this big, huge hotel in New York, and we hung out quite a bit, man. And Eddie was great. I mean, he was very generous, So it was just an awesome experience. Plus, I was going back and forth doing In Living Color. As a matter of fact, the morning of the Super Bowl show, the halftime show, I left my hotel to get in the car that morning to fly back to L.A. to go on live to do the Super Bowl show. And, like, everybody, the doormen, all the staff were like, you better be funny. We're going to be watching you today, you know, all this stuff. Yeah, that was what it was, the driver, everybody. So I get into L.A., ran in the studio, killed it, and it was awesome, man. It was really awesome. And they had a we did the show on a soundstage, and the next soundstage was a party. So they opened the door. They cranked this door open right when the show wrapped, and we just partied, you know, big, huge party, then flew right back and continued to work on the movie film.
10: That's crazy. And I like how
11: I don't know, but, you know, I thought at the time, you know, Fox, it was all above board. But I later found out that Keenan Ivory Wayans let me do Boomerang, but he never got permission from Fox. So they could have pulled me at any moment and said, no, you have to be back here. So it was really, that was like the whole vibe of that whole show. It was kind of a tad bit bootleg, which was great. It was awesome. We're the bad kids.
10: Yeah, and it seemed that way, you know, from the outside. It seemed like you guys were the ones that would, like I said, came into Fox, and you're just going to do it your way, and it's going to be funny no matter what, and you can't touch us, because you guys really did a lot of, I guess the vibe is what you're talking about, of what I remember in the early days of Saturday Night Live, of there were no sacred cows. You guys would attack anything and everything.
11: None. Yeah, I remember this older black guy came up to me at the in the Atlanta airport, and he said, "I feel like you're telling all of our secrets." Yeah, I was like, "We are, dude. We are. We bum rushing the door, man. Get up out of here." The Headleys. I was originally supposed to. The Headleys were the Jamaican family, and I couldn't do a Jamaican accent. Well, this is how they did it. We're saying all these Jamaican curse words. Now, the first few weeks, the censors, you know, they were like, Bombo Johnny, blood clot, bomb. They were like, what does that mean? It's like, oh, that means good job. You know, they didn't know. I didn't know what we were really saying until the Jamaican viewers started writing in going, this is what these words really mean. And so finally they started clamping down. But that's what, that it was like a game. There was one of the producers who would go to the network and meet with them, and what can we say, what can't we say? And so a lot of that stuff, the terms, the language was in of the day and the moment. A lot of stuff Min-On would say, they didn't know. These are old, straight, you know, business-swearing people. They didn't know what street language was, so they didn't know half of that stuff. And we'd go, oh, yeah, this is a compliment. This is, and they're like, okay, fine. If it wasn't a blatant profanity, they wouldn't stop it. So
10: that's fantastic. And I love when you were going to do the Super Bowl show that everyone's saying, you better be funny this time, as though the other times you weren't trying to be funny. Like, this is the time now I have to do it.
11: It was live, man. Here's another thing. People forget that, you know, prior to that In Living Color show, the halftime shows were traditionally lame. Mm-hmm. Why? Because the Super Bowl knew they had the audience. Nobody was going to turn. There was no competing show. That show was the first time that was guerrilla television. We stole the Super Bowl audience. So those people never turned back to watch the rest of the Super Bowl. From that point forward, that's when they started marketing, you know, Janet Jackson, Michael, the Rolling Stones, you know, to hold their audience. And they were doing counter-programming. Before that, they didn't have to do that.
10: That's crazy. Yeah, they figured they were fun.
11: It was my idea. It was all my idea.
10: It was all David Alan Greer changed the Super Bowl as we know it. But then again, now we have to blame you for Katy Perry this year. So
11: I'll tell you one more story. But I think it was somebody wanted Jim Carrey and I to do this like Fritos commercial or nacho chips. They're going to pay us all this money. You know, back then, it was, I don't know, $75,000. I was like, are you kidding me? I'll cut a finger off. So Jim wouldn't do it. And I was like, Jim, what is wrong with you? He said, would Robert De Niro do this commercial? I'm like, I don't know, but I would do it. watched that. We didn't do the commercial. I was so pissed. I was like, man, are you kidding me? You could buy like a BMW.
10: Yeah, I don't care.
11: He was right.
10: I'm not Robert De Niro. I'm exactly. The guy on Living Color. Right. That's where I would be too. I said a long time ago, I'm like, yeah, I'm ready to sell out. If someone calls me tomorrow and says, hey, we need you to be the next Rush Limbaugh. Okay, that's fine. Whatever. Tell me who to like. Thank I don't care.
11: You. I will be a black Nazi Republican tomorrow. Sign me up. I've been trying to sleep my way to the top for over 25 years. Two words got me. I slept my way to the middle and failed sideways.
10: David Alan Greer.
12: Not a bad place to be.
10: David Alan Greer has slept his way to Schaumburg. That's right.
11: That's true. I'll be trying to sleep my way to Monday, so I'm starting tonight.
10: That's right. He'll be at the Improv in Schaumburg all weekend long. 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David, before we wrap up with you, can you give us a liner for the show and for the station? Do you mind doing that for us?
11: A liner, yes. That's radio talk for, hey, you're listening to.
10: Absolutely, absolutely. It's Steve Tuohy and Tony Carr is who you're listening to.
11: Steve Tuohy and Tony Carr. 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
11: Oh, my God.
10: I know.
12: This
10: doesn't even pay $75,000. Not even close.
12: I poorly named the station. I didn't realize that how much. Every time we have someone do a liner, they're like, holy cow.
11: All right, I got it. Let's go.
10: All right, whenever you're ready, you go ahead.
11: Hey, this is David Alan Greer. You're listening to Tony Carr and Steve Tuohy on comedy. No. Hey, this is David Alan Greer. You're listening to Tony Carr and Steve Tuohy on Chicago Comedy Scene. That's what I listen to. Fellas, don't forget to update your software.
10: David, thank you so much. We appreciate you taking the time to get on with us this morning. Have a great weekend in Chicago.
12: David, thank you. Bye-bye. Sorry about all the tech trouble, but thank you so much for joining us.
11: All right, man. Take care.
10: Have a good
12: take
10: one.
12: Care.
10: Bye-bye. There he is, David Alan Greer, the legendary David Alan Greer, or as Tony said, the superhero David Alan Greer. He's going to be out at the Improv. 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
3: 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Thank you for taking time. 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

0: 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Hello. Hello, we welcome to the program the great comedian Dobie Maxwell. Good morning, sir. How are you?
1: Good morning. I'm on comedy first shift. As I usually try to be funny when the sun is up, but I'll do it for you guys.
0: We appreciate it, Dobie. Dobie Maxwell going to be at Zany's tonight with your one-man show. Tell us a little bit about it.
1: Well, actually, it's a headline show. Here's what I've been stupid enough to not do over the years. Headlining at Zany's is something that a lot of comedians want to do. I mean, people from Leno to Seinfeld to Eddie Murphy have got started there, and I've been doing it for a long time, and I never really got the movers and shakers and the people that can book other private parties and things like that. So what I did was put the word out, and I got a full house of people coming out to see it. So now the pressure is on me to impress them to get out of work.
0: Dobie, you've been doing this for a long time. You have no need to impress anybody. Dobie Maxwell, a legendary comedian in my eyes. You've been banging at this for a long time, my friend.
1: 30 years, buddy, and I've been honky tonks, gin joints, and smoke filled nightclubs across the country. I made every mistake that there is possible to make on stage and off, so the youngsters should look at me and say, "Boy, look at him. I'll do exactly the opposite, and I'll be very successful."
2: you know, Dobie, I saw you for the first time in like 2007. I went up to Zany's. I had just started doing stand-up, and you were one of the first guys that I was like, he just looks like he's just making it up as he goes along. It just looks natural. And then I learned how all of what really goes into what you do and what we do, and I've been a fan ever since I've known you. So it's awesome to have you on the station and to be friends with you.
1: It makes me flattered to hear that, number one. And number two, I always laugh when people say, "Oh, you make it look so natural," because now that you guys are trying to do it yourself, it's like, you know, you watch an NFL football game and go out in the backyard and try to throw a pass 70 yards. It's like, oh, a little bit more goes into it. And I think one thing, I think everybody should try stand-up comedy just because you see how difficult it is, and you can appreciate even a bad comedian. I said, wow, that's a lot harder than it looks.
0: Yeah, absolutely. And you've actually helped a lot of comics over the years. I mean, that's one of the things that I've found when I got into it. I was amazed because I started in radio, and we'll get into to radio a little bit as well with you in a minute.
1: Sure.
0: But I started in radio, and radio was not like that. Radio was not, hey, let's help this guy up a little bit. Let's help this guy below me, give him a lift. But when I got into stand-up, I was amazed at how many guys were willing to put a hand out, were willing to help me meet other bookers, just based around the idea that they'd meet me as an MC and go, "You know what? You're actually writing your own stuff." And I was like, isn't that the way you're supposed to do it? Who's not doing that? And tell them to stop it.
2: Isn't that a Midwest thing, though? Because I didn't feel that way when I was out in California. Out in California, people like watch, you know, other comics would watch the shows, but I never got invited to go do other shows. In Chicago, it's constant.
0: Huh. That's interesting.
1: Well, the funny part is I've been in radio and in comedy, and a lot of radio people think they can do comedy. A lot of comedians think they can do radio. It's a completely different skill. Mm-hmm. But it's funny to me that I've been fired 5 times in radio in all 4 U.S. time zones. I don't know if you know how hard it is to get fired in the Mountain time zone. I did it. Salt Lake City, Utah. And when stand-up comedy looks stable, you know radio is completely insane. there's 3 words in the broadcast business you never want to hear. Shut the door.
0: Yep.
1: Nothing good ever happens after those 3 words.
0: I was doing radio in Iowa, and walked in, and I could see it on her face. She didn't even have to say anything. I go, "Oh." I go, "I'm getting fired. Why?" She goes, "Well, here's the thing." And, "No, I don't need the thing. Just what happened?"
2: "It's not you, it's me."
0: No, this was my favorite firing of all time. She told me, she said, "No one likes you." I said, I said, "Here at the station or in the town?" She said, "Well, none of the listeners, none of the sponsors, no one likes you." I said, "If I got a town of 40,000 to hate me in 3 months, I should be bigger than Howard Stern."
1: Right, you're doing something right.
0: Right, this is what we want. So, yeah, it was...
1: The the thing is, it's never anything you do. It's always, hey, we're changing format. Station got sold. We're going in a different direction, usually south, but that's the direction that they pick. Yeah, it's evil. And they don't realize that you're a human being. I work at the Loop in Chicago, and what happened there was I got fired the week before Christmas, and they had security walk us out the door. It's like, wait a minute. 10 minutes ago, I was a morning guy and a top 3 marketer in America. Now I'm a criminal holding my little box of trinkets and doodads as I go down the elevator with some big thug. It's unbelievably humiliating.
0: Isn't it strange, though? Like, what do they think you're going to do that they have to walk security out? Guys, we're comics and DJs. We don't have a lot of drive to be fighting or get into any kind of problems. That's why we do this.
2: They're afraid you're going to grab a mic and start telling dick jokes.
1: You have some guy with 2 first names, like Mike Michaels, Joe Joseph, Steve Stevens, who has had no social skills whatsoever. He was the fat kid in school who never got chicks. So he started talking to a radio or listening to the radio and called up the fourth caller, got a free CD, and then got into business. There's some more social misfits in radio. Comedy's got some too, but radio, it's off the charts.
0: Oh, it's crazy insane. So now, I didn't realize that you've gone all over the country doing radio. I knew you from The Loop. And and you guys had a great show. There was multiple. I want to say it was kind of an ensemble. Who did the show with you in The Loop?
1: Well, a guy named Spike Manton, who was Steve Dahl's sidekick on and off many times. He also just got fired again doing the sports show that WGN had going on with 88.7 or way on the left hand side of the dial. So Spike Manton, who also did some comedy. A guy named Max Bumgardner, who came from Omaha. And Bruce Wolf, who's on, they wanted to do what they told us when we started. They wanted to do The View for men 25 to 54 on the radio.
0: And that's exactly what
1: that's
0: it
1: what
0: was.
1: They tried to do.
0: It was fantastic.
1: Well, thanks. It was really starting to go to grow, and we were on about a year, and that's how long it takes the radio to really get your chops. About a year before the listeners start to know you. And the big guy in charge, Greg Salk, said, you were the unknown, so we wanted a comedian. I didn't know you did radio before. So I was the funny guy. So you were being groomed. We were going to sign you to a big 3-year contract, and you'd been on the air. Like, they wanted Eric and Kathy for men. Well, Eric and Kathy had been on since the dawn of time.
0: Sure.
1: So you thought, you know, you're making good money, and then you get comedy shows that you could pump on the radio. It would have been great. Woulda, coulda, shoulda. Didn't go that way. And now I'm trying to make a dollar out of 59 cents, and I don't have the 59 cents.
0: We're talking with Dobie Maxwell. You can find him online at dobiemaxwell.com, and you can find him tonight at Zany's Downtown. That's at 8:30 tonight, and you're doing a good deal for folks. If they get in touch with you, no charge for the ticket, right?
1: Yeah, if people are listening, just give me a shout. Give me Dobie Maxwell at AOL.com. I know I'm the last American that has AOL, but I started with it, and I still do. Just give me a shout. I'll give you all the tickets you want.
0: All right, so Dobie Maxwell at AOL.com. Tell him you heard him right this morning on Chicago's Comedy Scene Radio or Tuiville. Tell him you heard him talking on the radio this morning, and we'll get you'll get in free of charge to go see Dobie's one-man show tonight at 8:30 at Zany's Downtown. So any future plans of radio, or you're just running around with you and a microphone making folks laugh all over the country?
1: I'm doing comedy door to door now, like Avon, you know, knock, knock, ding dong, 2 guys walk into a bar. No, you know what? This is a long story, which I'll try to make really short.
0: No,
1: most comedians
0: fine.
1: Are dented cans. We get in comedy for whatever reason. Daddy didn't love us enough. You know, we didn't think life turned out the way we wanted it to. I had a horrible childhood, like a lot of comedians do. My mom left our family when I was 5 months old. My dad was a biker, no joke, 1%er, rode with the Outlaws motorcycle gang. And I was raised by my grandparents, and they were fighting like cats and dogs. And I think a lot of times comedians get into it thinking that love from the audience is going to replace the love they never got from their family. And when they find out it doesn't, then they get into drugs and booze, and nothing good ensues after that. Well, I recently had a reconciliation with my siblings. I've got an older brother, an older sister, and a younger half-brother. And a year ago, this week, we got back together for the first time in 30 years. We were in the same room. We had a meal. It was awkward for a few minutes. And then we started talking and saying, man, we had a horrible childhood. Let's get this together. Let's not die at each other's throats. So over the last year, we've stayed in touch. It's done really well. And it's healed. The salve is finally healing where the wound is. I don't care if I ever get on stage again, to be totally honest with you. And most comedians, I can't believe you said that. I can't believe I said that. You know what I'm saying? I've come full circle as a comedian. I like it, but dealing with predatory bookers, dealing with insane club owners, dealing with drunken hecklers, it gets old after a while, and it's like, I just don't want to do that anymore. I'll help young comics if I can. I always try to do that. I'll perform at Zany's when I can. But I'm really looking to expand, maybe write or do something different than just live a life with that little carrot of comedy that most of us chase and never catch.
0: Wow. It's a strange day when you come to that conclusion. I think we all do at some point where we go, okay, you know, here's what I'm going to do. I mean, when I left stand up on a regular basis, on a full time basis, to go back to radio, it was really about a paycheck. It was about a regular paycheck, you know, and sure, and thoughts of bigger and better things. That was dumb. Just, there's no bigger or better thing. You just keep performing. You keep doing your thing. You keep working and find some way to enjoy this piece of life we have.
1: When you think about this, that's a really good point. I mean, the people, I just did a show last weekend in Eau Claire, Wisconsin, which is about, I don't know, 60,000 people. And it was a beautiful theater. It was an old high school from 1907 that they remodeled. And I got to go up on TV there the week before and plug the show. And we had about, I don't know, 250 people came out, and the place was jam-packed. And those people could not laugh any harder, you know? And to them, as corny as it sounds, I was a big star. I shook hands. I signed autographs. I took pictures with those people. And they've never heard of me before. Yeah, they looked online. I did Craig Ferguson in 5 minutes. I was on national TV. But to them, they appreciated it, you know, and that meant more to me. Those people laughed just as hard as if you're at Caesar's Palace in Vegas or on, you know, at the Improv in L.A. or whatever. So it's, I think it becomes perspective after a while. Everybody's chasing, yeah, we all want a sitcom, we all want a movie deal, and there's nothing wrong with chasing the business part of it. But the truth is, very, very, very few ever get to that, and it doesn't mean you're a failure if you don't. Like you said, enjoy the ride, and it takes a long time, I think, for people to know how to enjoy that ride.
0: Yeah, I couldn't agree with you more. And just to correct you, Dobie, you are a big star. You know, right? you might not realize it, but there's people like me and Tony that have come up and are, you know, paid our dues and come up below guys like you and Uncle Lair. I'm sure you know Paul Frisbee. You know,
1: sure.
0: These are guys that you know, as I was coming up, all of a sudden I'd run into, you know, I'll never forget when I ran into Paul Frisbee and Uncle Lair. The three of us worked together at the Funny Bone in Omaha. And we all three of us get there, and we're like, hey, where are you from? Chicago. Where are you from? Chicago. Okay, let's never do this again where we all three of us drive separate cars and this happens. You know, it's, you know, but you learn. You're like, you don't know. Sure. Yeah, so to guys like us that saw you as we were coming up and saw how to do it and how to do it the right way and how to stay after a show, whether it's 15 minutes before the crowd is cleared or it's an hour before the crowd is cleared, and shake hands and sign every T-shirt and sign every CD. That's how you do it. That's how you continue in this business.
2: You know, Dobie.
1: No, it's... Go ahead.
2: Dobie, sorry to interrupt you. You know, you might not realize how much of an impact you have, but, you know, when I first started the station, before I started it, you were one of my first phone calls. Do you think this is a good idea? Do you think this is good for the comedy scene? And to this day, you were put on the station day one, and you're still one of the most popular, your tracks are always at the top of the list on the most popular lists.
1: Thank you, man. That's unbelievably flattering. And I think that the same, when I was started out, there was a guy, his name is C. Cardell Willis, who now passed away, and he made a huge impact. He was a mentor in Milwaukee where I started out, and he kind of basically gave up comedy and raised a family. And he was a black guy who started a scout group for kids in the inner city. He said, these kids never will get a chance to camp, and most of them don't have fathers. And if I'm not going to be a big comedy star, at least I'll pay it forward. And that was always what he said, pay it forward. When I first went on the road, he took me out to eat at a Chinese restaurant, and he gave an envelope, and there was $25 in there. He goes, it's not going to get you rich, but if you're marooned on the road, you can at least get a can of beans or some sardines or something. You're not going to starve to death. And he said, as you come up the ranks, you pay it forward. And if you don't pay it forward, nothing that you get is ever worth it. It's like, you know, the food. You got to eat it before it goes stale. Same thing with your comedy. He says, eventually it goes stale. pass it forward. So for you to hear, say that I pass it forward, and hopefully you will pay it forward too. And that's what you guys are doing. You are giving guys a chance, you know, to learn stuff and to go on stage time. So that's the way it's supposed to work. You know, if you're greedy with it, it's not. That's never what comedy's been about. It's always been about sharing. And I appreciate what you said, and I appreciate what you're doing too.
0: Well, Dobie, we appreciate you. And tonight, you guys can check out Dobie at Zany's Downtown, 8:30 tonight. For tickets, find Dobie on Facebook or email him, DobieMaxwell@AOL.com. 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Dobie, we appreciate you getting up early this morning. Sorry we couldn't do it yesterday. And have yourself a great show tonight at Zany's.
1: Glad you're feeling better, and I'm going to go out and shovel the walk like everybody else. Thanks a lot, you guys. Good luck.
0: Have a good one, Dobie. Before we let you go, can we grab a liner from you for the station? Do you mind?
1: No. Well, what do you want me to say?
0: Anything you want, and you know, I mean, you're listening to Steve Tuohy and Tony Carr, and then you know the station is Chicago's Comedy Scene Radio. So,
1: okay.
0: Go ahead whenever you're ready.
1: Hi, it's comedian Dobie Maxwell. Mr. Lucky, you have made a great choice. Congratulations. You're listening to Steve Tuohy and Tony Carr on Chicago's Comedy Scene Radio. Keep it right here.
0: Beautiful.
2: That was awesome.
0: Yeah, you know Dobie's a radio guy. He's one of the few that gets it right on one take. Dobie, have yourself a great night.
1: Thanks, guys. Talk to you soon, man. Thanks for asking me. Have me on.
0: Anytime.
2: See you, Dobie. 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Absolutely anytime.
0: Take care. Dobie Maxwell there, ladies and gentlemen. 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
3: 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This is Chicago Comedy Scene, and I am TJ Miller. And if you listen to this episode, then you heard me back up three large vans. You're listening to Chicago Comedy Scene with Tony Carr. I am TJ Miller from Transformers 4, Deadpool 2, but most importantly, Yogi Bear 3D. Come and see a live stand-up comedy show.
0: Ladies and gentlemen, we're excited to welcome back to the program the always funny, the always on fire, Carlos Mencia. Good morning, sir. How are you?
4: Dude, it's so funny. I'm good. It's so funny that you say I'm on fire because I've been on a blitz this morning doing a bunch of TV stuff, and it's so funny because every interview I've done for television anyway, they've been like, oh, my God, thank you for the energy. Like, you're so passionate. And I guess I just get fired up about myself, man. I'm really finding it rejuvenating that after, dude, I've been doing this for 32 years now.
0: Okay.
4: And that fire inside of me is still there. You know what I mean?
0: Absolutely. Here's the thing. No BS. One of the first things I was going to say to you is, it always comes across like you are just loving life. Like you're wherever you're at. That's where you're having a blast at.
4: Yeah, it is. But here's the thing about like specifically Chicago that I love. You know. When people ask me where's my favorite place to perform, I say Chicago. I have family here, but it's more because I think that the people in Chicago, right, they're not East Coast, West Coast. They're not flyover. They're middle America. But here's the thing about it. They have real weather, so they have extreme, you know what I mean? So people here are able to laugh because they come from – sometimes things are good, sometimes things are bad, sometimes things are great, sometimes things suck. And I love that attitude. I love that because that is where I thrive. Most people don't understand that when I go on stage, I try to get everybody to be in the frame of mind that people from Chicago are in, which is like, it's all funny, it's a joke, there's worse things in the world. And here, I don't have to do that. So I don't spend any time, so to speak, preparing people for what's to come. I'm just funny about it. And it's, you know, and I know the local references, and so I can, you know, make an analogy that's very specific to here as opposed to trying to, you know, make a general analogy. It's just so much fun, man. You know, it's so much fun. I love it. I love the people. I love talking about Cicero. I love talking about Joliet. I love talking about Aurora. I love talking about downtown. I love talking about Wrigley. I love talking about the Cubs, you know, just bringing it home. And the material in general is the same, right? And yet I could just make it a little bit more Chicago-y. And it's fun, man. It's fun.
5: Yeah, I mean, there is something about, you know, Chicago people. I mean, I grew up in Chicago, so it's like it's all I know. But I started, when I started stand up, I started in Iowa. So it's like it was weird. I left and then came back. So I do know what you're saying. Now in this in the time that we're in now, there's so many people that say it's hard to be this, it's hard to be me. You know, people are offended so easily. I get the idea that that's not an issue for you. They know when they're coming to see Carlos Mencia, it's time. You better take your offended hat off because we're gonna hang with Carlos Mencia.
4: Yeah, but here's the thing, bro. You know what's lost in all of this? And this is the reason why I'm better. You know, I've been doing it long enough that, look, I've never wanted to offend anybody. So I'm not that comic. Mm-hmm. I never have been that comic that wants to offend people.
5: Right.
4: Have I said offensive things to other people? Sure. But it was never my intent to be offensive or to be bombastic. It was always to be funny. I think that the thing is that now I'm better at it, and I have more ability to make that so funny. And I'm just talking about real things. You know what I mean? I'm talking about truths. I'm talking about things that are honest. I just think that, you know, like, I'll give you an example. I know, look, and for anybody that doesn't believe me, Google Carlos Mencia's wife and click on images and you'll see what I'm saying. I know that if I wasn't really funny and I didn't have the career that I have and I didn't have the kind of money that I had, my wife wouldn't be with me, dude. She's way too hot to be with the average, short, pudgy American dude who looks like he's from Mexico. I get it. I understand it. But I expect everybody else to be as honest with themselves as me. And so, you know, when I was at the mall yesterday, you know, and I saw, like, four girls, and I'm like, why are you guys not wearing makeup? And they go, we don't have to. And I was like, well, who told you that? And they got mad, and they looked at me and went, yeah, well, you're short and fat. And I said, yeah, but I'm rich. You see,

0: you know, that prototypical tall fight. Look, I'm 5'9", bro. Even if I did work out, I'd still be 5'9" on my best day. So guess what? I made myself more bangable by having a successful career. Other women get extensions or get boob jobs or get the fat removed. Whatever it is. But can we be honest that that's what this is? This is what bothers me. And when people go, ooh, that's edgy. How is that edgy? That's
1: it's real. It's real. Yes. we're talking with Carlos Mencia, who, by the way, is going to be out at the Chicago Improv all weekend long. Go to chicago.improv.com for tickets. It's so funny. Okay, so Missy, who does the show with us, I said almost kind of the opposite to her, because she keeps coming in with all these things that Jason Momoa, the guy that plays Aquaman, all these nice things that he keeps doing for his wife and all this stuff. And I'm like, listen, he can't be that good looking and be sweet too. He's gonna have to knock it off, okay? Everybody only gets their one thing. Like you said, you know, I'm not good looking, but I've got the funny, okay? So I'll bring the funny, but you can't be, you know, a buff, gigantic, muscle bound guy with his long hair and this, you know, tan. And be sweet. You don't get to have both. It's not fair. You can't do that. No. You got
0: to
1: pick one.
0: Listen to me. Let me tell you something about... Wait. Here's what you don't know about Jason. When Jason was growing up, he was the average guy that got made fun of. And then he became hot and buff. He wasn't that guy all the time. So I equate him with the chick who's really nice and really hot. And she's, you know, 28. And you're like, why is this chick so hot and so nice? And then you see pictures of her when she was a teenager. And she was like a pudgy, pimple-faced girl, so she just doesn't realize how hot she is,
1: right?
0: And she still has that ugly girl mentality. That's Jason, and he's really funny too. So with him, it's the opposite. You know what I mean?
1: Yeah.
0: It's like sometimes, especially with ethnic, sometimes you know, like I have a friend. She's really normal-looking, decent-looking Mexican chick that grew up in my neighborhood. To us, she was, you know, she was definitely not ugly, beautiful, but not like, oh, my God.
1: Mm-hmm.
0: But when we leave the hood and she's out in, you know, not brown America, oh, my God, all the white dudes and black dudes are like, oh, dude, she's so hot. It's unbelievable. And we're like, she's all right, you know, but it's because we grew up seeing that all the time.
1: Right.
0: I'm sure right. that Jason... around all his people, they're like, oh, you know, there's the skinny one. Oh, there he goes. You know what I mean? And so I think, but that's what, see, this is what's beautiful about comedy, that we could talk about this and make it funny. Look, you know what I get more than anything in the world right now? Thank you, Carlos, for saying what I was thinking.
1: Mm-hmm.
0: Thank you for saying what I was thinking. It's not like I'm making stuff up. I'm just talking about stuff that everybody thinks about. And then we act like it's some huge issue. Just stop.
1: Right.
0: Enjoy life. Laugh it off. What is this stick up everybody's butt? You know what? I'm not going to change.
1: I love it.
0: I'm never going to change.
1: I love it. Laugh it up.
0: Stupid. I'm always going to call spade a spade. I'm always going to, you know what I mean? When my people mess up, I'm going to talk about it. You know, it was so funny because I had this argument with my brother the other day. Some I don't even remember what the joke was, but it was like, why do Mexicans do this type of joke? When normally I don't do that kind of stuff.
1: Mm-hmm.
0: And my brother goes, yeah, maybe you shouldn't do that joke. You know, I think it hurt Mexicans' feelings. And I was like, are you serious, dude? You have never, ever said that to me when it was white people getting offended or black people getting offended or Asians getting offended. All of a sudden, I offended somebody from Cicero, and, oh, I got to stop. Like, slow your roll there, bro. Slow your goddamn roll. I'm going to make fun of that guy. Listen, I love my people, and I normally celebrate what we do. But, dude, when we're at a park at a soccer game and you're wearing a luchador mask, you're going to get in my act. I'm sorry. That is just not appropriate.
1: We're talking with Carlos Mencia. You go ahead, man.
0: The mouth isn't even big enough to eat a taco. Come on, bro. Stop.
1: 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Have a great time in Chicago, Carlos. Thank you so much for taking the time.
0: Love you, bro. Take care.
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2: Hey, this is Jamie Kennedy, and if you want to come to a live comedy show, I don't need your help. I don't need your conversation. Just let me do the entertaining. I don't come to where you work, at Bed Bath & Beyond, and tell you how to stack candles. You're listening to Chicago Comedy Show with Tony and my other buddy. I forgot, but I met him on Tinder.
0: Thank you so much, Jamie. Have a great weekend in Chicago.
3: Hey, everybody. I'm sitting down with Nikki Glaser. Nikki, how you doing?
4: I'm good, Tony. How are you?
3: Not too bad. So, me and you have a history.
4: Yeah, that's what I've heard.
3: Wow. All right, so let me tell you what it's all about. Back in, 2006?
4: Six.
3: You were on Last Comic Standing.
4: Yeah.
3: And you were hilarious.
4: Thank you.
3: I had just gotten fired from my job that I had for, years. And I was engaged at the time, and we had broken up.
4: Whoa.
3: Right, so...
4: Wait, you had broken up at the time I met you?
3: Yeah, within 2 weeks of losing my job.
4: Oh.
3: And the girlfriend was 2 weeks before that.
4: Yikes, man.
3: Yeah. So my life was in a mess. And I had moved to California and didn't know anybody. So it was just a bad mess of everything. So I messaged you on MySpace of all things.
4: Oh my God.
3: And said, hey, this is all the crap that's going on. The only thing I can think that could be good out of this would be I want to try doing stand-up. I'm going to sit on unemployment and do stand-up because I want to screw over the people that fired me. That was kind of my thought.
4: Yeah.
3: And then you messaged me back almost as soon as I sent it. It was crazy. And I'm all right, seriously, what is it? Somebody from NBC? I didn't believe it was you because you were still on the screen when I...
4: Right.
3: Yeah. And... you sent me a list of places to go to open mics.
4: In L.A.?
3: You sent me a website that had L.A. and San Francisco.
4: Oh, right. Bad Slava or something like that?
3: I think that was it. Yeah.
4: I remember that website.
3: I just talked about this on the air the other day.
4: Okay.
3: I'm like, I wish I could remember the website.
4: Yeah.
3: And I actually tried to get into my MySpace.
4: To, find it.
3: To find...
4: I think it's Bad Slava. They have, all the open mics listed in every city.
3: Right.
4: Yeah.
3: So... then you messaged me a couple days later and said, are you going to go do it? Don't not do it. And I was like, well, shit, Nikki Glaser tells me I got to do something. Shit, I'm going to go do it. So I did. I went out to San Francisco and sat through a couple mics, basically.
4: Yeah,
3: I didn't do it.
4: Audit them.
3: And then you messaged me again. And you're like, so how'd it go? Because I messaged you and told you I was going.
4: That's right.
3: And then I said I didn't go up. And you're like, well, what's your problem? What are you waiting for? So you had me. You said if you write something, send it to me, and I'll let you know what I think. And you did. It was the coolest thing. It was
4: I remember this. I remember I was staying at I was staying at Tig Notaro's house, and I remember writing that I remember being at her apartment writing that.
3: Really?
4: Yeah, I totally do.
3: Yeah. So that the day you sent it back happened to be the night that they did the open mic at the Brainwash, which was the worst place to do comedy ever.
4: Yeah.
3: It was you ready for this?
4: What?
3: It was a internet cafe.
4: Oh my God.
3: It was a regular cafe, you get coffee in a regular cafe.
4: Yeah.
3: It was a pool hall, and it was a laundromat.
4: Oh, my God.
3: But their open mic is packed every Thursday.
4: Okay.
3: Packed. But it was, the weirdest thing, because you'd be on stage, and you'd look off, and you'd see somebody, with his head down reading his Mac,
4: Yeah,
3: and then, then you'd look over, and you'd see some chick folding her clothes.
4: Right.
3: It was
4: that's
3: the
4: crazy.
3: Weirdest thing. So, anyways, I took the set that I had gone over with you through MySpace. I keep saying MySpace. Every time I say MySpace, it kind of gives me a chill.
4: I know.
3: Holy cow, that
4: isn't
3: happened.
4: It weird?
3: Yeah. And I went and I did it, and I've been addicted ever since.
4: That's amazing.
3: And I sent you the set. You asked me how many minutes they told me I'd get. I think I got four, and you told me, well, write 10.
4: Yeah.
3: And they gave me seven, and I did seven. Oh, they gave me four, and I did seven. They just didn't like me.
4: Yeah. Oh, wow.
3: Yeah, it was crazy.
4: So you've been doing it ever since?
3: I've been doing it ever since. I produce shows, and in the last year I've been doing this.
4: Yeah.
3: Which is kind of taking me away from doing shows.
4: Well, you know what? If that led to this, then
3: right.
4: Good.
3: Right.
4: That's awesome.
3: Right. So I've done a lot of really cool interviews, but I was actually super nervous to meet you because I've kind of cyber stalked you for years.
4: Sure.
3: I think about every 9 months or so, like I message you and you message me back. So it's like, now if I turn out to be a weirdo.
4: You're not a weirdo.
3: When I get back to my car, if I'm blocked, I'm going to check your profile. If I'm blocked on Facebook, I'm like, oh, shit. There we go.
4: You won't be. I assure you.
3: Yeah. So
4: that's crazy. Well, I'm really I'm so happy because, you know, I have people writing for advice a lot and I can't answer them all. But sometimes you just get like you said, I responded right away because sometimes they come in at a time where you're like, I care about doing this right now. And it's especially from someone who had such a shitty story to begin with, you needed to do it. Comedy saved me, I felt like, from a lot of bad stuff I was going through. And when I discovered comedy, I just became so obsessed with it that it just kind of was, I was able to it took me out of the bad stuff that was going on in my life and gave me something new to care about and to live for. And I thought that I must have sensed that you needed that too. And it worked.
3: The fact that you told me you said just the same thing. You said you have to, you can't go. I was driving 2 hours to go watch an open mic.
4: Yeah.
3: You're like, you can't drive 2 hours to watch an open mic and then not do it.
4: Yes.
3: Three times. The third time you have to do it. And then you also told me,
4: it's like jumping into a pool. I think I probably said that.
3: I think you did say that.
4: Like ripping off a Band-Aid. It's just do it because it'll be over and then you've done it. And then you can say you've done it.
3: And when you said, what's the worst thing that can happen? They don't laugh.
4: Then you still are alive. Everything's the same. It feels, and that will happen eventually anyway. So just get it over with.
3: You did tell me, I had my first set I felt was great.
4: Yeah.
3: And then you said, that's the worst thing that could happen. you're like, don't get used to that because you'll have a bad set.
4: Well,
3: and
4: I shouldn't have said the worst thing because it is the best thing, because otherwise you wouldn't do it again unless you had that great set to remember and oh my God, it went so great. I want to feel that again. That's why you keep doing it.
3: Right, right.
4: Because if most comics, as you probably know, had a great set, their first set, and then they start bombing. Because if you bomb the first time, you'd be like, well, I don't want to feel that way again. So you wouldn't keep doing it. But you had that great set, so you kept
3: Right. No.
4: But then,
3: Yeah, so now you started with Last Comic Standing. That was the first season, right?
4: Yeah. No, that was the fourth season.
3: Was it really?
4: Yeah, isn't that crazy?
3: That is crazy.
4: But now it's been, I think they're in season 10 or 11 or something. It's something like that. So
3: something crazy,
4: it was a while ago.
3: Good. I would think a good experience for you.
4: Yeah, that one was a great one because I was really new to stand up. It's so funny to hear me giving advice to you back then because I was so new to it. But
3: really,
4: I had some, I had been doing it long enough that I all the advice that I gave you, I stand by, and I would say it today. So obviously, I had been doing it long enough to know what I was talking about. But yeah, it was the first television thing I did, and it was really it was really scary. But I also had it was crazy because I was suddenly on TV with these people who I admired a lot. I was a huge fan of Doug Benson and Tig Notaro and all these people, and I was and I'm doing stand up competing against them. This is a joke.
3: Right.
4: And so I kind of was aware that I was in over my head, but it got me a manager and an agent, and I moved to LA right after I did it. I was in college at the time, and then I graduated and moved to LA.
3: And then from
4: Kansas. Yeah, I was in Kansas at the time. Yeah. So I moved to LA, and which wasn't a mistake, but it wasn't the greatest move because I didn't really have that much material. I moved there with probably 10 minutes of material, and probably six of it were decent. But I had that credit on TV, so I was like, oh, this will, get me in the door there. And it was so hard. I was there for 3 years just, roughing it out, just doing open mics. It was I had never been on TV because Last Comic Standing is not a big credit.
3: It's really?
4: Not now, and it wasn't even then. Most comics have been on Last Comic Standing that are in comedy. I know.
3: Oh.
4: I mean, but if you get to the top 10, it's a huge deal. But right. like where I had gotten in the semifinals, I got some heat from it. And I was like, you know, it validated me as a comedian. But to the business, it didn't mean anything.
3: Right.
4: And to other comedians.
3: I tried to get on Last Comic Standing 3 years in a row.
4: Mm-hmm.
3: And each year the experience got worse for me.
4: Oh, they can be so cruel.
3: The last year that I did it, they put three of us on stage at one time. And told us to perform. Like, we were talking while two other people were talking. It was unbelievable. Because it was clear that they already had their people.
4: Wait, you all performed at the same time?
3: Yeah, it was in a tent, and there was a stage in the middle. There was one person facing one direction, one person in the center, and one person facing the other direction. And there was, like, three people in front of each person.
4: That is fucking terrible.
3: Yeah, yeah, it was bad. And it's after waiting in line for...
4: hours and hours.
3: Hours.
4: Oh my god, I'm so sorry. You
3: weren't a producer.
4: I know, but it's just like just stories like that bum me out because it's just they can just fuck you over so much. And yeah. Well, I'm glad you didn't go out a fourth time.
3: Oh yeah, that was it.
4: Okay, good.
3: Each year got worse. The first year wasn't so bad. The first year was just a long line. And,
4: yeah.
3: You know, I didn't. I wish they had a better vision of what. I wish they told people what was going to happen. Because I didn't see, like, any of the judges. I saw producers that looked disinterested. So it's hard to, like, be enthusiastic after sitting all that time and, like...
4: Yes.
3: You know?
4: Yeah.
3: And I didn't realize that. And then the next year, I was told by one of the clubs, you really should go. We're gonna make sure you get seen. And I got seen, but I got seen by just a different, you know...
4: Another producer.
3: A different producer, but it was in a better setting.
4: Yeah.
3: But it was like I did like 2 minutes. It was like ridiculous.
4: Yeah, I feel like my season 4 was the last time that you actually had a chance of getting through waiting in line. Because the other ones, everyone has auditions that their manager set up. And it's just, it's not fair. And they do the line just so they can be like, thousands waited. And it's just a shot they get
3: right,
4: of the line. But
3: right.
4: None of the people in the line really make they are taken seriously when they should be. But like, they don't care.
3: Yeah, one of the producers pulled me and a friend over and said, "Hey, you guys want to put on these costumes?" They wanted us to be like
4: goofy,
3: you know, like they wanted
4: characters.
3: They wanted me to like hold a puppet, and I'm like, "They're like, yeah, we don't have many people that have brought puppets." I'm like, "Yeah, I wonder. No, I don't want to do that."
4: See,
3: they're like, "But you'll definitely be on camera. Or you'll definitely make TV." I'm like,
4: "So
3: yeah,
4: what?
3: That's
4: I don't
3: want to
4: be on that way."
3: Yeah, yeah. So, anyways, that was a whole tangent.
4: Sure.
3: Yeah, yeah. So, Last Comic Standing. Now you've done, I've looked at your IMDb, you've done all kinds of writing, you've done a ton of stuff.
4: Yeah.
3: How?
4: Relatively, yeah. In
3: the
4: past couple of years, it's picked up a lot. It's been really great. What was your question going to be?
3: How
4: did you do it?
3: What's the process? Like.
4: Yeah, okay. So I moved to LA. I just, you know. Was hitting open mics constantly, just trying to get better at stand-up, drinking a lot, and...
3: Living with, like, four comics? Is that how
4: no,
3: you... No,
4: I lived with, like, an actress.
3: I know a few people that have done that.
4: Yeah. I was living in the Valley with a girl, and I was temping, and I was babysitting to, like, make rent. And I was also working on the road. Like, I met Doug Benson when I was at Last Comic Standing, the time that you wrote me, and we developed a friendship, and he took me on the road with him to open as a feature act. And I really didn't have the 25 minutes that required that, but he was really encouraging, and I got to it, and I grew as a comic. So I was featuring on the road pretty consistently because he would bring me to a club, and then the club would like me, and they would reuse me. So I would travel to clubs from LA, like, to go make $400 at a club
3: for
4: a weekend.
3: It cost you $300 to get there?
4: Yeah. So I would leave with no money. And it was just, I was like, what am I doing? Like, I'm not even in LA for the right reasons. Like, this is just a drain on my my bank account. So I was borrowing money from my parents. I was feeling bad about that. So I moved back home with my parents in 2009 for a year and a half. And I was there, and I just started working the road out of their place, which was great because I ate for free, and all I had to pay was gas money to drive to places, which were not that far away because
3: right.
4: I was in the Midwest, working
3: right.
4: in the Midwest, and it was great. And so I saved up a bunch of money. I became a headliner in that time. Like, clubs that I worked as a feature started bumping me up to headliner, so I was making more money. Not great, but more.
3: Do you remember that first phone call? Hey, we want you to headline?
4: Yeah, I remember, like, I got some opportunities to headline really early that just I would have to turn down because I, you know, they didn't know that I wasn't prepared, but I knew. Right. And I was I'm never a comic to, like, put myself in a situation where
3: I was going
4: to
3: say probably smart because you probably went back to those clubs and headlined
4: when I was ready.
3: When you were ready, yeah.
4: But I definitely think that you do everything before you're ready because that's the only way to do it, you know? Right. Like, you don't know how to headline until you do it. So I don't remember, like, the first call, but I remember when... I remember the moment when I was making enough money doing stand-up consistently, and I said to myself, like, oh, I'll never have to babysit again. And it was, like, a really exciting moment in my life. Like, I'll never have to do anything except stand-up or TV. You know, like, this is my job now. And that felt really cool.
3: Yeah.
4: And then I moved to New York in 2010 just because I, you know, I had done L.A. already, and I felt... You know, not much was going on in my life. I auditioned for Last Comic Standing again. I made it to the semifinals. I went as far as I had the first time. So I felt, like, a little discouraged by that. But I was like, well, let's just move to New York and I'll just do stand-up all the time there and get better. And I did. I moved there and worked my butt off, started getting in the clubs there, which is a whole process. And then about a year and a half into living in New York, I felt like I'd really made it and, like, knew where my way around and people knew of me and everything. And then at that point, I was already started doing a podcast with Sarah Schaefer, who I met at a party like the first month I moved to New York. And so we started that podcast, You Had to Be There. And then a year into that, we did a sketch together that went kind of viral. And then when that sketch went viral, we went and pitched a show to MTV that was kind of based around the sketch. And then they bought it. And then I had a TV show for two seasons on MTV called Nikki and Sarah Live. And then from there, I got a special on Comedy Central because, like, you get one thing and other people start paying attention.
3: Right,
4: that's kind of how it works. Right. And getting past at the Comedy Cellar was, like, a really big deal to me when I worked there because that's a definite, like, that's a feather in your cap. If you work the Comedy Cellar, other people, like, respect you more, like, comics in the industry.
3: That's the club that if you're a Midwest comic and you visit New York, that's the club you're going to go watch comedy yet.
4: Definitely.
3: Yeah. Because
4: and now it's famous because of Louis.
3: It
4: walks into there on his opening shot. So I got in there and I just, once getting the TV show on MTV, it got canceled, but people don't seem to care because that happens. And then I got a special on Comedy Central, a half hour, which I had been trying for a couple of years, but never really, I was never even on live at Gotham or anything. Like, Comedy Central never had me on, but Amy Schumer put me on her show. In a couple sketches, and then Comedy Central gave me a half hour, and then I started doing stuff with At Midnight, being on that a lot, and then, you know, just different, like, TV, you just, like, do a bunch of, you do whatever comes to you. I did Conan, and then I did Seth Meyers. I did The Tonight Show when I lived in L.A., right before I moved back home to St. Louis. I had waited, like, 3 years in L.A., and The Tonight Show had said they were interested in me right when I moved to L.A., and so I waited around, like, and never thought they would call.
3: That had to be brutal.
4: Yeah, I thought was going to be on the show the week of.
3: You're calling your phone from another phone to make sure your voicemail works.
4: Yeah, exactly. And they, yeah, totally. And they called me one day because Paula Abdul had dropped out. She was supposed to be on the show, and she called that day being like, I can't make it. So they called me and were like, can you fill in? So
3: all of a sudden, you're a huge Paula Abdul fan, right?
4: Yeah, I'm like, thank God for her back pills. She took too many that day. And so I got to do The Tonight Show, like, on a whim, the day of, I got a call and I was at the studio hours later doing it. And so that was really cool, but didn't really change my life. I still was broke and moved back to St. Louis. And so, yeah, it's just you just say yes to enough things that cool things start coming in.
3: Anything you've said yes to that you, looking back, you're like, oh, I wish I wouldn't have put
4: this podcast?
3: This
4: I'm just kidding.
3: Yeah, that's nice.
4: I always do that joke for everyone. No, yeah, there's definitely things I regret. Like, God, I'm trying to think of something that I could say that wouldn't offend the person who did it. But, like, yeah, there's been some podcasts that I've been on that I've been like, you know, you tend to overshare on podcasts because you want to be entertaining. So you, like, will share some story.
3: Are you feeling that right now? Do you feel like
4: not at all. No, this is really cool. But sometimes you get on one and you just, like, you just are trying too hard. And then you leave and you're like, did I just tell them about that thing that I'd never told anyone because I just was trying to come up with something entertaining? Like, you feel, like, a little bit raped afterwards. Like, did I just expose myself for no reason? But, yeah, there's been some things that I've done that I'm like, that was not fun. Like, I did the Bethany Frankel show with Sarah, and I both were on that. And it was like a really bad experience. We were on like her panel, and it was a test show. It wasn't even a real show. We thought we were on the real show, but it was like her practicing for her actual show.
3: Really?
4: And
3: really?
4: She didn't even.
3: That's a
4: yeah.
3: thing? That's a thing?
4: Yeah, they do test shows. And so, like, we did a couple for my show. So I know that they exist. So she like didn't talk to us. We were on her panel, and she didn't even like ask us questions. Like, it was. We were just sitting there like, what are we doing here? It was really bizarre.
3: I did the Man Cow show. It's the same experience.
4: Oh, yeah.
3: Yeah.
4: I haven't done that yet, but I don't want to.
3: Don't.
4: Yeah.
3: He
4: sounds like a really hateful person.
3: You're just his audience.
4: Misogynist.
3: Yeah. Ugh. He'll just have his camera. Don't do it. I don't want to get into it, but
4: yeah.
3: being a girl, he would be.
4: Brutal.
3: Well, just because he'll have the cameraman just zooming in on you all day. It's really creepy. 3 hours of me just standing there.
4: Oh,
3: I'm like pointing
4: no.
3: at my shirt because it had the website on it. That's because he turned my mic off and was like,
4: eh. Wow.
3: Yeah. So
4: that sounds awful.
3: Yeah.
4: Yeah. They thought that maybe I was going to do it this week, and I was like, I'm so glad I didn't because I've heard horror stories.
3: Yeah. I, by the way, totally didn't mean to like, hey, don't go do this show. You know, that's like.
4: No, everyone said that.
3: Oh.
4: Yeah.
3: But yeah, but most people don't say it and then broadcast it, so.
4: I'm proud of you for doing it.
3: Really?
4: Yeah. I think it takes balls to you know.
3: Yeah.
4: So who cares, you know? And he cut off your mic, so you're not saying anything bad that
3: yeah,
4: didn't, hap- like,
3: that,
4: didn't really happen.
3: That's what really upset me, actually, was that he cut off my mic. So then can I just leave? Should I just leave?
4: Yeah, and then it's awkward to leave.
3: And looking like, back, though, I should have. I should
4: You should have left. I know, left. But I've thought that a million times about things I've done or people I've hooked up with when I was like, oh, you should have just left. But you just stay because you're like.
3: People I hooked up with.
4: Yeah. Oh, tons of times. Hey.
3: Hey.
4: My veggie tray is here. You can bring it over here. I would love it. I'm going to eat on mic. Thank you so much.
3: I do it every morning.
4: Yes.
3: Every morning when we do the show,
4: yeah.
3: I have breakfast on mic. And,
4: all right, cool.
3: And I like that it's crunchy, too. That
4: Oh, yeah. This is really just getting in there.
3: Oh, that's funny.
4: Grossing people out.
3: I hope this isn't a bad question to ask, but there's the stereotype that women aren't funny, and you're one of the funniest people I've ever heard.
4: Aww.
3: What do you say when you hear that? Because I'm sure you hang out with comics. I'm sure you hear that.
4: Yeah, we hear it all the time. Male and female comics hear it. The thing is, like, a lot of women say it. They'll be like, I don't usually think women are funny, but you were great. And it's like, what are you talking? I couldn't disagree more. All my favorite comics are females, like,
3: right.
4: mostly.
3: I have a lot of comics that I like that are female. Because here's the thing. A lot of females have a different take on things than guys do.
4: Yes.
3: Which is what comedy's supposed to be about.
4: It's like, surprise.
3: Right.
4: And, yeah, exactly. And for me, I like it because it's that whole thing of like, oh, my God, that's so true. Like, I love that when a girl, like, totally nails it. So I guess I just say, my whole theory is that women are not conditioned to be funny. Like, boys are at a young age. We are not, when you're young, what's funny? Poop, farting, and, like, sex stuff.
3: Yeah, yeah.
4: But girls aren't allowed to joke about that stuff because it's improper. You get shamed for it. Whereas boys are like, oh, boys will be boys. But girls are like, you do not talk that way.
3: Right.
4: Girls do not
3: be
4: talk
3: a lady.
4: About poop.
3: Be a lady.
4: Yes.
3: Right.
4: So the stuff that is funniest, we can't even talk about at a young age. So no wonder we don't. And we're not praised for being funny. The class clown is always a boy. It's never a girl. Like, it's so we're conditioned. It's society's problem that girls aren't. We are capable of being funny, but why would we want to be when we get shamed for it at a young age? So that's my theory.
3: Right. Does it.
4: Why there's less female comics, but girls are absolutely capable of as being funny.
3: I absolutely agree with you. I'm just curious if it makes. Does it make it harder to get booked? Does it make it harder?
4: No, I mean, I think maybe sometimes people have been like, we don't like women or whatever. But the thing is, because people think women aren't funny. And if you are a funny woman, people are like, whoa, you're an anomaly. You probably get booked more. So I think
3: right.
4: it's worked to my advantage in some sick way.
3: Gotcha.
4: That people are like, you know, oh, my God. You're like I'm an anomaly, but I'm not. Most
3: right.
4: of the people I know that are the funniest are women. No, because struggle makes you funny, and women suffer a lot. You know?
3: Women suffer a lot.
4: Yeah, we do.
3: You're like, damn it?
4: Yeah, the struggle is real.
3: Nice. So you're an actress, you're a writer, you're a comic. Do you have a favorite?
4: Comedy, definitely.
3: Comedy?
4: I mean, acting is really fun, but it's really hard. I like acting as myself. Like, I can be a version of myself that's exaggerated, but, like, doing character work is really, like, hard for me. I just don't have the passion for it it takes to be a good actor.
3: Did you do improv ever?
4: No, I never did improv. So it's been stand-up since the get-go. So I like what I'm best at, which is stand-up.
3: Makes sense.
4: Yeah, yeah. And writing's fun, but because that's a part of stand-up. So I guess writing is, like, really... But I don't, like, sit down with a pad and paper and write. Like, I just kind of wait for things to come to me, and then I jot them down on my phone.
3: When you have a TV show, do you have an office?
4: Yes, you do.
3: Do you? Is it weird to have an office?
4: Yes,
3: I would
4: it's
3: think
4: weird.
3: For a comic it would be really weird.
4: It's amazing.
3: To be like, hey, you didn't. Now, did you have to go there, like, from 9 to 5?
4: Yeah.
3: Really?
4: Yeah.
3: So, there's like, is there a time clock at MTV?
4: More like 10 to 5. Yeah, we would have to be there at 10 for a meeting and, like, have meetings throughout the day. It was fun. It was great to be, like, on a schedule.
3: Right.
4: It was hard to do stand-up at night because I was tired.
3: Well, that was my next question. So would you still go out until 2
4: in
3: the morning?
4: No, I mean, it took so much work to make that show that I still did stand-up and people thought I was crazy, but I got burnt out. Like, I just, like, one night I was at the Cellar, like, at 2 in the morning, and I was just like, I can't do this anymore. Like, you just can't. I didn't have the energy for all of it. I can't work like that. So I had to take... I would do like a couple sets a week at least. And then, but generally, like, if I'm not working a job like that, I do, like, you know, 12 to 20 sets a week. So that was
3: 12 to 20 sets a week. You
4: yeah.
3: Do? Holy cow.
4: Yeah.
3: It just shows that I don't work hard enough.
4: No, it just shows that there aren't as many spots to do, you know? So I just, yeah. So I did take time off, and it sucks. And it was nice that the show got canceled because I got to, like, throw myself back into stand-up. And at least when other people's shows get canceled and they don't do stand-up, they just have nothing.
3: Right.
4: And I at least had an outlet for my artistic creativity or whatever. What are you holding? What are you giving me?
3: All right. So you're a comic. You're on the road a lot.
4: That's
3: true. I figure every once in a while, laundry day's got to creep up on you, and you're not ready for it. I'm giving you a Chicago's Comedy Scene shirt to throw in your suitcase so when laundry day comes too quick.
4: Thank you. It's pink. It's a girl shirt. I love it. Thank you, Tony. It's large, so I take offense to that. I'm just kidding. No, I love it.
3: I brought more.
4: No, I love it. Thank you so much.
3: It's hard to tell a girl's size when you've only seen her on TV.
4: But always go with small, and then we can be like, oh, do you have a medium?
3: But, yeah, if I would have gave you a size that's too small, though, then you would have tore me apart, I'm sure.
4: No, I'd be like, thank you for thinking I'm so small. I'm just giving you a tip.
3: Gotcha. Okay.
4: But I love this. Thank you so much. That's so nice of you.
3: So, well, I want to thank you for
4: taking
3: the time between shows here.
4: Yeah, of course.
3: To talk with me, and thank you for getting me to do something that was super scary to me.
4: I love hearing that story.
3: Really?
4: Yeah, it's awesome.
3: Oh, well, that you made my night.
4: Good. You made mine. It was really cool to, like, hear that I made someone do something cool. Now you're here because of that, because you wrote me.
3: Absolutely.
4: Nice. That's a really cool thing.
3: Would you like to get a plug in? What are you plugging?
4: I have a podcast called We Know Nothing that you should listen to.
3: We know nothing.
4: It's a love and dating advice podcast.
3: When we put this on the show, we will absolutely put that link up too.
4: Perfect. Yeah, so, it's on iTunes and all the things.
3: Excellent. All the things. Nikki's everywhere you can want to be.
4: All the podcast platforms.
3: Excellent. Thank you very much, Nikki.
4: Thank you, Tony. Right, bye.
3: Can I get you to do...
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6: 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Awesome. Thanks, fellas. Take care.
7: Bye-bye. Take care, Steve.
0: All right, welcome back. Steve and Tony with you here, hanging out, doing our thing, and very excited to welcome to the program. He's out at the Improv in Schaumburg this weekend. 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Tommy Davidson, welcome back to the program. How are you?
8: I'm at the Improv this week. They're with me. See? You know what I mean?
0: What's that?
8: I said, of course everybody's going to be there with me.
0: Yes, they are.
8: It's a given.
0: This, well, it's a Tommy Davidson Christmas is what we've got going on
8: right
0: here this weekend.
8: Thank you. Thank you. T to the O-O to the M-M to the M-Y, the dime I. I can do stuff like that.
0: Tommy Davidson, back in Chicago. Now, how the last couple nights gone?
8: Good. Good. We had a really good show last night. We always do, though. I have to stop by this club at least once a year just to get my Chicago fix, you know, and to try to get out of here before February.
0: Yeah, yeah. Before you've been pretty lucky with weather this year. Mm-hmm. This is not bad at all.
8: Yeah, this turns into the Hoss system in February.
0: Yeah, no doubt about it. We're talking about Tommy Davidson. Now, I wanted to ask you with all the different reboots and things like that, has there ever been any talk about you guys getting back together for Mad TV at all?
8: There's been nothing but talk.
0: There has, but nobody's actually moving.
8: No, no one's moved on it. I think Keenan tried to start it for a minute. Didn't quite work out, so he, you know, he receded, you know?
0: Yeah. Now, how about, are you talking about In Living Color or Mad TV?
8: Yeah, In Living Color.
0: In Living Color, okay. Yeah, yeah. That would, In Living Color, you guys have all gone on to be such big stars. I would imagine it's hard to get everybody back together.
8: Yeah, it is. It is. And thank you for including me as a big star off the show.
0: You are? You know how many people that I just walked through the station going, hey, I got to get back in the studio. Tommy Davidson on the phone. They're like, really? Really? Yeah. Listen, you're a big star, Tommy. You
8: I'll take it.
0: Yeah.
8: I'll take it. From you, I'll take that.
0: Listen, booty call? That's good
8: nice
0: stuff. You know?
8: Nice.
0: Yeah.
8: Okay.
0: Yeah, absolutely. And if I remember right, the Magic Johnson show, yeah?
8: Yeah.
0: Yeah. I thought so.
8: I did do that. I did do that. I did the NFL show and his show.
0: Okay. All right. That's good stuff there. That was what was that experience like?
8: That was good. I mean, you know, Magic's an athlete and wasn't quite used to TV.
0: Mm-hmm.
8: So he doesn't know that we, you know, we start shooting at 4:30. He'll show up at like 4.
0: Oh, you're kidding.
8: Yeah, but there was so much to do before then, you know?
0: Yeah.
8: I put hours and hours into rehearsal for one-hour show.
0: Sure.
8: He was doing one every day.
0: So was he not? Was he not really part of the prep?
8: He was. He was supposed to be.
0: Well, I know he was supposed to be. You know, I got to tell you, I've been doing radio for 25 years. I've had a couple of morning show partners that have been like that too.
8: Yeah, it's like they're not gonna. You know, they're not gonna get that process.
0: Yeah, it's
8: radio, comedy, TV, and stuff. It's not one of those kind of things that you can just wing.
0: No. I mean, even when you have
8: the, you're winging it, though.
0: Sure,
8: but you're not winging it.
0: No, and that's what a lot of people think. Now, when you go to write, how much of your stuff do you, like, percentage wise, do you write ahead of time, and how much do you try and play on stage with?
8: I actually write from the stage.
0: Yeah,
8: and I just go off the top of my head and start making sense of things. Then I go back and I write it.
0: Okay, that makes sense.
8: The opposite of everyone else.
0: Yeah. Now, have you ever gone on stage and just said, "All right, I'm going to start over and just go and see what happens"?
8: Yeah, I do it every night.
0: You're kidding? Oh, okay.
8: Yeah, NBA, I don't know what I'm doing half the time. I do have a set, but I don't keep the set the same, and I leave myself enough room to do whatever comes to me.
0: Okay. Now, does it have a different feel depending on if you're on different coasts as opposed to the Midwest?
8: Yeah, but not anything that they would know about. You know?
0: Right, right.
8: Because I've become quite a comedy chameleon when it comes to that. I know the difference.
0: Mm-hmm.
8: The only reason why I do know the difference is because I'm the one that's been to both places.
7: That makes sense.
8: You know?
7: Yeah. We're talking with Tommy Davison. He's out this weekend at the Improv in Schaumburg. You can get tickets at chicago.improv.com and go check him out. It's a Tommy Davison Christmas this weekend is what
8: Thank
7: it is.
8: You.
7: Yeah.
8: A lot of dot.
7: It's
8: dot. Yeah.
7: Yeah. it's a good time. And now, how long have you been doing stand-up? Did you start in improv and work your way into stand-up? Did you start in stand-up and work your way towards improv?
8: I started with stand-up, worked my way into improv. I've been doing it for 30 years.
7: Wow. Okay.
8: Mm-hmm.
7: I'm just going to say, you know, and I want everybody to know I don't get anything out of it, Tommy, but you look good for being around this long.
8: Thank you.
7: Yeah, absolutely.
8: Okay, good.
7: Yeah. I was talking yesterday about I don't know if you did you see Seinfeld's interview over the weekend where he talked
8: no.
7: about
8: is that a repeat?
7: No, he did a thing just recently talking about Kevin Hart with the Oscars and about mm-hmm. how essentially the Oscars are more screwed than Kevin Hart by not having him around.
8: Right.
7: And I was curious about your thoughts on that, about people going back and looking at crap that we wrote, you know, 20 years ago.
8: Right. I think if Kevin just would have said yes at first, it just would have been and just did it. You know what I mean?
7: Yeah. It would have
8: just
7: been fine.
8: It.
7: Yeah.
8: Yeah.
7: But I think at some point, you know, we're comedians. Like, it's okay
8: right.
7: to just be funny. It's okay to just go, yeah, I joked about stuff. And mm-hmm. at one time, this was politically correct. At one time, this wasn't politically
8: mm-hmm.
7: correct. And then
8: mm-hmm.
7: times changed.
8: And now it is, see?
7: I mean, there's stuff that you guys got away with on Living Color that I bet networks wouldn't let them get away with right now.
8: But I think that's a social media effect. Because before he was on the Oscars, he was, you know, saturating social media with the fact that he was going to be on it.
7: Mm-hmm.
8: And so it gave time for anyone who had a problem with something he said in the past to even say something about it in the first place.
7: Yeah. Yeah, I see what you're saying.
8: Let's say social media isn't there, right?
7: Mm-hmm.
8: And every single thing you say every second of the day can't be heard.
7: Right.
8: Suppose you just got the job. Right?
7: Yeah. Yeah.
8: Then he'd be hosting them.
7: Right, it just would have came up and happened. We would have found out through commercials and things that he was going to be on there.
8: Yeah, it's just we're suffering from like an over influx of information.
7: Yeah,
8: it's like the bathroom stall, right? Go in the bathroom stall. Anybody can write something. Everybody gets to read it, but you better not take it serious.
7: Right. I love it. Tommy Davison says social media is like the bathroom stall. That's fantastic.
8: Anybody can write something and everybody gets to read it.
7: Oh, that's fantastic. Tommy Davison going to be out at the Improv in Schaumburg. Get your tickets for tonight or Saturday at chicago.improv.com. It's a Tommy Davison Christmas. Thank you so much, Tommy. Have a blast in Chicago this weekend.
8: All right, later.
7: Take care. Bye-bye.
8: Bye. Hey, this is Tommy Davison. You listen to Steve and Tony.
9: Hey, it's Joe Coy, and yes, when I'm in Chicago, I listen to Chicago Comedy Scene with Steve Tuohy and my dude, Tony Carr.
3: We are live, and I welcome comedian, producer, all-around entertainer, good buddy, I'm going to say, Ty Burnett. Welcome to the show, buddy.
10: What up, man? How are you? How's it going during these quarantine times?
3: Oh, it's, you know, we're healthy. We're here. You know,
10: good.
3: we're hanging out. So trying to find some way to do some entertainment. You know what I mean? It's tough.
10: Yeah, but you know what's crazy, dude, is technology, the way where technology is, it's awesome. But learning the technology is the part that you like. I mean, because theoretically, you could do a whole show from your house as you're doing right now, but it's like learning how to put it together, learning how to, you know, make it palpable for everyone else. It's those things that we're like, okay, we got to learn how to do that. But yeah, technology
3: right,
10: is helping.
3: Right.
10: You know,
3: yeah, and you've really embraced it. I've been, I mean, you were doing this kind of stuff 3-4 months ago, right? Because I've been watching your Facebook lives for a long time. It's like you knew this was coming. I don't know what's going on.
10: Call me Negro Domus. What started it was the podcast me and my friend Ian Harris do, Critical Thinking. We do a podcast. We've been doing it now for a few years, but the studio is Comedy Pop-Up Studios in Los Angeles. So a number of comedians have their podcast there. But what I decided to do in one of the sessions was, I was like, man, let's just do a Facebook Live and have people kind of call in and, you know, not call in, but, you know, write comments. And it actually, the first time we did it, it was okay, but we still, like how it was for you setting this up, we'd be like, okay, we're live. I think we're on the thing, and we'd be doing that while we'd be like, you know, we're here. So,
3: right. You know what's funny about that? I talked to you, we talked for a good 5 minutes before we started, right? All I talked about was I was going to show this video. Completely forgot to do it. You want to know why? Because I'm used to doing audio. Doing audio. So
10: I have a couple cameras back here, and so I do a web series, which I need to be doing more of. But it's called I forgot. This is radio, so do you bleep me out? I got to.
3: No, you swear you do whatever you want to do, man.
10: The web series I do is called This Is the Bullshit I'm Talking About. So I've been doing that for a while, and every time, like, I would see someone else's videos, I'm like, man, I wonder how they did that. So you know what's helped me, bro? YouTube.
3: What? Oh yeah.
10: Oh my God, YouTube is better than customer service, bro. I remember one time I was looking for something, and it was a product I just purchased. It was either Adobe. It was like Adobe, either Photoshop or Premiere editing. And so I couldn't get anyone on the phone from Adobe. No one. I could get no one on the phone. And actually my daughter suggested it. She's like, go to YouTube. And at first I thought, oh, here we go, millennial, just telling me what to do. but sure enough, man, I went on and I'm like, done. You can find anything on YouTube. So this studio, this is my little, like, I got my cameras. I got a couple more around here in the green screen. Anytime I want to learn something, I go straight to there. And that's what I've been doing.
3: Right. Well, it's, you know, people used to pay for online classes. That was a thing.
10: I know.
3: Now who's paying, you know, $2.99 to learn how to fix whatever when there's 1,000 videos on it? I don't care what you need to do, dude. We just bought we bought a hillbilly hot tub. You know what that is?
10: No.
3: You know, it's an inflatable hot tub. I bought it the day that they closed schools down. I'm like, you know what? We're all gonna be stuck at home.
10: Hilarious.
3: Put this thing on our deck. But I watched 40 videos before I bought the thing. Reviews, how to set the thing up, everything about it. So by the time Amazon dropped it at my door, I was an expert.
10: See, that's what's great about it, man, is that DIY.
3: Do it yourself.
10: So all of those things, man, like I'm talking about, I would go on, and I will tell you this, I'm a little lazy when it comes to the video. Anything over like 5 minutes, I'm like, come on, man. You can't really tell me something than that.
3: anything over 5 minutes for something that's not complicated, or if there's background noise.
10: Oh, my God, I hate that.
3: Or God forbid they hold their camera like this. Wait a minute, like this instead of like this. Fuck them, I'm out. Fuck you, I can't deal with bars. What am I supposed to have bars on the side? What are you, crazy?
10: Have you seen the ones that won't have any words? It'll just be music. It's just music, and it'll just be clicking, doing the buttons, and then you got to read and hear the music at the same time. I'm like, no, what is
3: this? No, what I'm out.
10: What is this, dude?
3: I'm out. And here's another one. Any of them that use the Microsoft reader, so they like type the words instead of saying them. You know what? I'm out.
10: I didn't come here for a quiz. I came here for this, man.
3: And I am not into if you need to be a secret, if you have to disguise your voice, you're lying to me.
10: You hear the ones with the Alexa voice, and then you move the cursor this way, and you're like, hey, no, what are y'all doing, man? This is gonna be on some FBI router, man. What's going
3: right,
10: on?
3: Right. Yeah. Anytime I hear that voice in anything, assume it's lying to you. Otherwise, they don't need to hide their voice.
10: No, exactly. That's why I said, like, it's certain things that, I mean, let's see, pretty much everything that I got here, unless I get the information directly from the people I bought it from,
3: right.
10: I come here already assuming I'm going to have to do something on, look online for this. And because I actually told somebody else, I'm contemplating still going to film school. And when I said that to someone, it's like, why? Just go online and you can find all of the stuff you need online. And at first, again, it's one of the things that you're like, no, there's no way. But really, if you really can, if you know specifically what you're looking for, yeah, you can go on there and really learn how to do it. I'm a hands-on person. I don't know how you are, but like I can read. Don't get me wrong. I can read. let me be clear to everybody. Ty Barnett can read. But I'm not.
3: That's going to be the takeaway from this interview.
10: You exactly.
3: Know, you're talking to a comic that's toured all over the world, been on TV plenty. The takeaway, he's lazy and he can read.
10: Like, I knew he didn't write his own material. I knew he was just, I don't know, somebody must be in his ear. but what I was, like, I knew, like, I'm one of those people that, like, I have to be hands-on. That's how I learn better that way. Like, I learn right. better, actually, the repetition, the muscle memory of it, you know. So I need, instead of just watching the video or reading the book on the camera, I need to actually have the camera do the thing with it and practice it. That's how I got good at editing. I used, my friend used to do all my videos for me, all my promo videos. Like, my very first promo video that I would send to clubs, my friend put it together for me, because he did it in Final Cut. And in one summer, it was a slow summer, man, work was not what I thought it was gonna be that summer. So I actually sat down, man, and started learning how to edit stuff. And the only way I got good at it, dude, was to keep doing it myself. So right. I'm a muscle dude.
3: Right. But that makes sense. That's like, I mean, you could use any sport as an analogy. You know, mm-hmm. you can watch Michael Jordan all day long, but you're not going to learn how to play basketball unless you get a basketball and play.
10: Exactly. Exactly. You know? Speaking of, have you been watching the docuseries?
3: Yeah. It was only the first two episodes, right?
10: Yeah, the next two tonight, I believe. Tonight.
3: Yeah, I'm into it. And I'm not a sports guy at all, but I'm a Chicago guy. Oh, not a sports guy at all.
10: Wow. But, you know what? I'm like that with baseball. I don't know. I couldn't tell you anything about baseball, but basketball and football. It used to be football. Now it's more basketball.
3: Here's the thing, though, man. I love Michael Jordan.
10: Mm-hmm.
3: You know? And the Scottie Pippen stuff was all right, too, but I was kind of like, all right, get back to Jordan, you know?
10: Yeah, but you know what? And I can admit this now, and people will understand it now that they've watched this the couple episodes. I always leaned a little bit more towards Scottie. Now, the reason why I say that is because Jordan was getting all the accolades already. But I was, as the more I watched the game and studied like stats and stuff, I'm like, well, wait a minute now. Pippen's doing this thing too. And then when Jordan left, if you notice how the Bulls still had a chance to win a title, if it wasn't for fucking Hugh Hollins, bro, and motherfucking referee made that bullshit call on Scott.
3: I got to tell you, I have no idea what you're talking about.
10: It's okay. It's
3: what year was that? What year was that, by the way?
10: Oh, now, if you ask me specifics, then I won't know that.
3: Well, you sound bitter. You sound bitter over something that happened 20 years ago.
10: Oh, my God. Yeah, I'm still holding on to it a little bit. But it was the first year Jordan left to go play baseball. It was that season.
3: Gotcha. Okay.
10: So,
3: which what the hell, by the way? Jordan and baseball, what was that?
10: Even he'll admit it. He's like, okay, it probably was not the best. That probably wasn't the best thing to do.
3: Right.
10: But I always lean towards Scottie. So I'm still a Jordan fan, his game. But watching this, it's nice to see people actually giving Scottie his props and, you know, showing how much he meant to the team. But that's as far as it goes. My sports connection with Chicago. I'm a very
3: What did you feel when you were watching this and they showed that he could have got his surgery? Scotty could have got his surgery on the off season, but he wanted to have a fun summer. Jordan looked bitter. Jordan, when he talks about it, looked bitter.
10: Yep, and I could understand Jordan's point, but I can more so understand Scotty's point. Think about that, bro. You're the number two dude, not just on your team, but in the league.
3: In the league, yeah.
10: You're only making $2 million. Now, again, it is his fault. He admitted it himself that he took the contract. Other people told him, hey, man, it's a dumb deal. Don't take it. But he had his own reasons. But to realize that to be that good, bro, and not get the props, and you still got an owner, you still got a general manager that's talking about trading you. Oh, come on, man. That's foul. And right. That's so foul. So,
3: right, yeah.
10: I understood more so Scotty's point, but the competitor in me understood Jordan's side too. Like, come on, man. We need you to do this. But Scotty's like, yeah, so then pay me like you fucking need me to do it.
3: Right, right. Yeah, I get it. And I got to tell you, this was the last thing in the world that I thought I'd be talking to you about. I am not a sports guy. My co-host for our other shows, Steve, too, he's got to be laughing his ass off because there have been so many times that I've had interviews that I'm looking forward to. And as soon as we get them on the air, they're like, how about the Cubs? How about this sports thing, that sports thing? But I got to say, this little sports segment we just did, I think I held my own because I watched the special.
10: But that's why I keep it simple for everybody, because the way you feel right now about sports is how I feel when people talk about any other sport besides basketball.
3: Right, dude.
10: And when people when they find out I'm from Chicago, they'll be like, "Oh, what do you think about the Sox or the Cubs?" And I'm like, "I don't know. I couldn't tell you a damn thing, bro. I couldn't tell you anything. So no, it's cool. But we can talk comedy, man.
3: Yeah.
10: I've noticed it, because it wasn't like this when I was growing up in Chicago. But the comedy scene in Chicago, I mean, before all of this crazy stuff happened.
3: Right, back in normal times 2 months ago.
10: Exactly, I know, right?
3: Yeah,
10: exactly.
3: Yeah.
10: I feel like it was weird, but it was a up-and-coming scene, way more than it was when I was starting.
3: Well, for those that are just joining us, we're talking with Ty Burnett. Ty Burnett's a Chicago comic that's been in L.A. forever, as far as I can remember, right?
10: Yeah,
3: it's been a while. This is my first video interview, which is odd, very strange for me. And so that's what we're doing. So, yeah, it's a good scene. It's a divided scene, in my opinion, now. So there's there's the city, and then there's the suburbs. And people mix and match, you know, but there's definitely two different scenes.
10: Okay.
3: You know, but yeah, I mean, we got great comedy clubs here. You know, we got, the Chicago Improv, obviously, you know, Zany's.
10: I love that room, bro.
3: The one on Wells, the one downtown.
10: The one on Wells. That's one of my favorite rooms to play, bro. I mean, and you know, Bert is Bert, but that's one of my favorite.
3: What's wrong with Bert? You don't like Bert? I like Bert.
10: Here's my thing with Bert. Bert is, and he'll tell you, Bert, I will give him credit for that. Bert will tell you that he doesn't like to pay. Bert will tell you that. Like, right. Bert will, you know, he wants to get, you know, he's more of the business side of it, which there's a part of me that appreciates it. But as the performer, just to go back to what we said about the Scottie Pippen thing, as the performer, I'm like, okay, hold up, man. As looking at it from the general manager and the other part, I'm like, I get your point. Let's work together. But right. I brought all that up to say, this is what's a testament to that city and to that room, is that even though I know the business side of this and how it could be, the energy of that room is so amazing. And this is why, like I said, I love playing that room. I love coming back to the crib. I love the energy. It's a small room. I love that it's that. And every time I see Bert, I tell him that. I say, man, dude, I adore this room and the energy.
3: That room specifically, all the comedy clubs out here are set up great. They know how to keep the focus, and there's a big people don't understand. There's a science to setting up a comedy show. There really is. Things have to be right. But that that room in particular, the stage is very high.
10: Yeah.
3: The room is narrow.
10: Yep.
3: It's dark. You're real close, which
10: love it.
3: Which is amazing. And then the back of the room is where the comics are, and it's mm-hmm. it's that's as a comic.

0: it's the, I forget, Rising Star Spotlight, I think they called it, or something along those lines, where you did like 7 minutes, right? I go up there and crushed my 7 minutes. It was amazing. Nice. First time I had felt that Zany's energy, right?
1: Yeah.
0: Bert wasn't there. And I get off stage and she's like, you had a great set. We're not supposed to do this, but I'm inviting you back for next weekend. I'm the host. I'll just put you on the list. Dope. I know Bert's going to be here. So at that time I was working security as a, you know, your day job, but my day job was at night. So I worked all night the night before, you know, for the second show.
1: Right.
0: And then I was so excited about the show that I couldn't sleep. Hadn't eaten, like barely eat, because I was excited about the show. Go to Zany's. Go up. As I'm walking to the stage, I feel like I'm going to pass out. I get up there, dude, and I eat it for 6 minutes. I don't even think I did 7 minutes. I think they lighted me early. You know what I mean? I walk off stage. My mom's there. My dad's there. My aunts, my uncles. All these people were there that I didn't know were there. They didn't want me to know they were there because they didn't want me to be nervous. But I have never eaten it like that since or before. Like, it was so bad. I recorded the show. This was back when you recorded on discs.
1: Mm-hmm. I mean, I had many disc recorders. I still got one. In fact,
0: I burned the disc because I didn't want that out in the world. Yeah. Yeah.
1: Oh, and thank goodness people didn't have camera phones like they do now.
0: Right. You know, Bert's a pretty, if you don't have a good set, he don't usually say nothing. Bert came up to me and said, hey, man, can I get you a drink?
1: Wow.
0: Yeah. Yeah. Wow. Yeah.
1: Wow. Well, you take that. There's two ways to take that. there is, at least he didn't throw you out of the club. And two, he needed to get you a drink. That's how bad it was. So,
0: yeah.
1: And you know what, man? And this is why I say, because I've dealt with a lot of bookers over the years. Bert is one of those people, man. And I know this being from Chicago. This is why I like certain people. When I know them, I'm like, I know the energy that comes with that. Bert is one of those people. You know what I'm saying? And ever since I first met him at the Chicago Comedy Festival, it was the very first time I think I met him. And well, actually, first time I played Zany's, I think. Because I didn't get on a comedy stage in Chicago growing up. I got on stage at that already started my career, and I came back to Chicago. And so Zany's was one of those clubs. And so every time I would talk to him, he reminds me of an East Coast booker in the sense of that, you know, when you come into the room, it's like you're still going there. You know, the room still looks pretty much the exact same way as it did years ago. Like I'm talking about when I started walking in there, some of the same pictures, actually the same pictures are in the same spots.
0: Right. And that's part of the coolness, though.
1: Yeah, exactly. That's why I said, like, it's so funny because somebody posted something today saying that they miss comedy. And honestly, dude, I haven't made – comedy hasn't been my main bread and butter for the last few years. It's been acting. So it's like – but I still have always been on stage. I've constantly still been on stage. But when I saw this post today and it had posts from clubs, and I was like, yeah, I do. I miss that. Like, I miss that energy. I miss the energy of walking in there. And like you said, the stage is right there. The people are this close. They're this close.
0: And I don't think I articulated that well. Your stage is high and the lights feel like – I'm a short dude, and I know I can't, but I feel like I could touch the lights at Zany's.
1: Yeah.
0: Like,
1: yeah, oh,
0: there,
1: dude.
0: There is no more being on stage than being on – Zany's on Wells.
1: Most definitely. You know? And the thing is, I will say this, I always know that I have to be extra careful walking up and off stage. Like those stairs, I'm always like, just please make sure you don't fall off stage.
0: Oh my God. I've never seen anybody do that, but I could see.
1: I'm always scared about it because I'm like, let me make sure, because you know, it's dark in that little corner right there. So you just got to make sure you hit the stairs going

0: upright and going down. But what I was going to say is that about that energy of those rooms is when you walk in there, you see and feel the history of this art form. Like you walk in, not every room you feel that in. Some rooms you go in and it feels very bland or showroomy. You know
1: right,
0: what I'm saying?
1: Right.
0: You know, show, as opposed to like
1: the Laugh Factory. It's very it's very bright and it's
0: don't get me wrong, it's a great stage to perform on, but it's a different energy.
1: It's a different energy. Just like when you go to the Chicago Improv, it's got more of a it feels expensive. It feels mm-hmm. high class.
0: Mm-hmm.
1: Yeah.
0: Whereas Zany's feels more like, you know,
1: historic.
0: You can still smoke in there.
1: Yeah, it does feel like you can still smoke in there. Yeah. Yeah. Yeah. So, it feels historic, though. You know?
0: Yeah, exactly. Yeah. Like you might turn over in the corner. It might be somebody snorting coke in the corner for a second, but it's still going to be a great show.
1: It's going to be a great show. You gotta have the coke sometimes to get the energy up.
0: So I have an affinity for the room. I really do. I still do.
1: I really feel like different, like that's part of the fun of being a comic though, is going to these different places and having different vibes and meeting different people.
0: Mm-hmm.
1: And as comics, we all sit in the back of the room. We don't talk. We typically don't. Right now, me and you were talking about the great shows, but if you sit in the back of the room with four comics, what are they going to talk about? They're going to talk about that time they drove 6 hours to perform for 9 people and two of them were asleep.
0: Yeah.
1: You know, the shit shows.
0: I have a few of those starting out in Seattle. There were a few. I actually remember one room was a bar and I can't remember the name of the bar, but it was 2 people in the room and they sat on opposite sides of the room.
1: Just to make it hard to work that room.
0: Oh my God, bro. And I'm talking about, like I got to hit my body every few jokes, you know what I'm saying? To make sure both of them feel included in the show.
1: Did the check clear?
0: Oh yeah. Yeah.
1: But I mean,
0: you know what? It was when I was starting out and I still worked at the hospital. So any money I was making on stage, whether it be $25, $50, $75, whatever, I was like, oh, okay, I'm getting paid.
1: Right.
0: So
1: I always tell my wife, nothing feels better than comedy money.
0: Oh my God. Because you know, my first gig, dude, I got paid $25. That was the very first amount of money I got paid to tell jokes. And my very first road gig was actually, I lived in Tacoma, Washington still. And it was in Eureka, California, which is a 10-hour drive from Tacoma. And I was getting paid $100. So I drove. Yeah, exactly. But
1: so you spent half of it on getting there. Did you have a room at least? Did they pay for a room?
0: I did. Yes. Yes.
1: Okay.
0: Did get a room. But the whole drive, because first of all, like I still liked driving at the time. I had no limit on the amount of time I would drive to a gig at the time. So 10 hours didn't seem bad at all. If you would ask me that same thing now, I'm like, shit, no. You want me to drive how many out? No, not for it. Because then you think the gas is already blown by the time you get there.
1: Right.
0: But the whole time I kept thinking was, I'm about to get paid to tell jokes in California. That's the only thing that I was excited about. And still one of my most fond memories because, you know, I was on the road by myself. I had time to just kind of write in my head and little stories. All that stuff. So it was really good. It was fun.
1: So when I started comedy, I'm an Illinois guy. Like I grew up in Illinois. My family's in Illinois, but I was living in California at the time.
0: Mm-hmm.
1: I was working for a slot machine company and I got fired.
0: What part of California?
1: I was living in Modesto, California.
0: Oh, I know Modesto.
1: Yeah.
0: Sweet River Saloons in those areas.
1: I don't know that.
0: It was a chain, like a booker. I can't remember her name, but she used to book, like it was a Sweet River Saloons or something like that. And they were like a little chain bar and they used to do comedy shows, Modesto and Merced.
1: Yeah. Okay. So I got fired from my job. I got unemployment and I reached out to Nikki Glaser of all people.
0: Oh, yeah.
1: She was on Last Comic Standing. And she told me how to get into stand-up and gave me pointers and all this stuff. So I used to drive to San Francisco from Modesto, which is about 3 hours. to do stand up. I would drive there Thursday, Friday, Saturday, and Sunday.
0: Wow.
1: But I felt like I was getting paid to do stand up. I was doing it at a comedy club. It was called the Comedy Station, which is out of business now. Mm-hmm. Yeah. It was right down by there was another comedy club. Oh, what's the name of it? Purple Awning. I can picture it. And there was also the Comedy College is what one a club was called.
0: Comedy College. Oh, my God.
1: Yeah. Which eventually became Rooftop Comedy, I believe.
0: Oh, okay. Yeah. Rooftop. Which I used to do stuff with them all the time. Well, Rooftop, you'd find out, like, right before you went on stage, hey, Rooftop is here. Do you mind if we record? I'm like, sure. Yeah.
1: Do you mind if we broadcast your set live and don't give you any money for it? We do have 100,000 viewers watching it, but yeah, you're fine.
0: Exactly, dude. I'm like, okay, we probably should have talked about this before I got into the city, but all
1: right. Right, right. But you know what? That was before this was a thing. Like, there was, you didn't find a lot. There was some stand-up on YouTube, but not much. Rooftop, like, did it first. Now they're gone, I think.
0: Yeah. And there's probably a reason for that. But the cool, and this is why I say it's, I don't know about the stand-up part of it during these times, because I was actually talking to my brother about this yesterday, and my brother does hip-hop. So my brother, I think this is an easier medium to monetize if you're in music, because music is, you know, people are going to just hear it. It's not based off of reaction right away.
1: Right.
0: Stand-up, you know, I know there's some stand-ups that have done stand-up Zoom shows and all that. And I saw a flyer for one that's coming up. So I may actually tune into that to see how it is and see how it works. But for me, it's hard because I can't, like, I need that. If I'm going to do stand-up, I'm going to do, like, acting to me, it took me a while, bro, to even get used to doing the joke, getting the comedy beats right and not having them laugh. Because they can't laugh because they record, they're filming. So they're not going to laugh. Right? So even that kind of took me a second, like, oh, I said the funny part. Why are they not laughing?
1: Right, right. Right. Did I miss my beat? Did I lose the rhythm of the joke? What's wrong
0: here? You see what I'm saying? So they can't laugh on camera. Whereas when I'm seeing these people talking about doing Zoom concert, Zoom stand-up shows, I'm like, how does that work? Like, do I just kind of anticipate the laugh or what?
1: So I've attended one Zoom comedy show that was paid.
0: Mm-hmm.
1: They had the audience mics off. And I feel like...
0: Where's the audience?
1: The audience is on Zoom. Like, there's a bunch of little pictures of people.
0: Really?
1: Oh, yeah. Okay. Yeah. So if you have a two monitor setup, you can have you and the host... Or just you on one screen, right? And then all the audience on the second screen. But they had the mics of the audience off. I feel like and I've been thinking about doing show, because that's mainly what I do. I don't know if you know that, but I produce a lot of shows.
0: Okay.
1: I make a lot more money producing shows than performing in shows. So, but I feel like the mic should be on so the comic does get that feedback. The problem is the feedback will be as loud as the comic. So the comic has to anticipate that and pause after every laugh, which is tough.
0: Yeah.
1: Which is tough because that's not how you're used to performing it.
0: No, not at all, dude. And I've had two instances where it was super weird. One was when I was getting ready for, I think it was Star Search. It was something. It was either Star Search or... I think it was Star Search. So we had to go with CBS. So you had to go, we had to clear our jokes with standards and practices. So they told us, like, yeah, you're just going to go in here and you're going to perform your set. And I was like, oh, it's going to be an audience. They're like, no, it's just going to be a person in the room. And it really was just a dude, suit, tie, and everything, glasses.
1: I guarantee uptight, right? Didn't laugh at anything.
0: Dude looked like an accountant. Like, if you had to cast an accountant, that dude would have been. And so, and no one else is in the room. Literally, no one else is in the room. And so I go in, you know, I'm like, I kind of like, oh, so you just want me to recite what the jokes are? Like, no. You have to perform the jokes like you're going to perform them on the show. So I'm telling the jokes for this one dude, and this is the only reaction I'm getting the whole time. That's it. Like, he's just writing stuff down. That's it. Like, I'm not getting any chuckles, no nothing, bro. And it was one of the weirdest things to me, but it did prepare me for later down the road, because then you have to do it. Like, I had to do it for a couple other shows where you just have to clear the material. But I am one of those people, man, that, like, I like that energy from the audience. So the fact that, you know, like you said, you got to wait and let the, you know, give it a beat for the laughter is like, how does that, and would I tell it like this? Or would I be telling the jokes like this? Or do I have to set up something where I have a mic or something like that?
1: How strict is TV with the clearing it? Because, you know, I don't know if people realize no two sets are the same. Right. I mean, in a club, you walk in with a set list. That's my set. And then you walk off and you look at your set list and you go, oh man, I didn't do the bottom six things I had, but I did this whole other thing that I didn't plan. What happens if that happens on Last Comic Standing? Or does that not happen?
0: Well, you have to prepare for, and I learned this starting out in Seattle, is having more time than necessary, having a window of stuff. So they'll even tell you sometimes, they'll be like when I did Conan, I had a list put together, they approved the list and it was cool. And then I even had to sit there and time it out. Like, I will say, this is what I do enjoy the process of getting ready for a set. I do like that because I feel like I'm actually in a lab, you know, I'm in a lab trying to really put this together. And I'm meticulous with mine. So, like, I'll have the joke, I'll listen to it, and I'll count the laughs. Like, I'll give them a star rating. There's a lot of laughs, it gets 4-star, and I'm honest with my laughs. Sometimes it's, like, so brutally so to where I'm like, I don't like, that's not a strong enough laugh. So I do that, I time it out, and then I say, okay, this is how much time I give for this. I try to give beats for the laughter.
1: Right.
0: And I try to do all this stuff. So for me, when that process comes, if you have to either fill more time or if you have to cut something short, I'm always in my head.
1: Are you able to keep the set that you're practicing identical to the actual performed set because of the energy of the room, the energy of whatever?
0: Yeah, for the most part. I'm strict on the structure, and loose with how it kind of goes, how it's stacked, if that makes any sense. Meaning that, like, I know this joke goes here, this joke starts, this joke should be in the middle, and this joke will end. These jokes will end it. These are strong enough jokes to end on. These are strong enough jokes to start on. Everything else can go in the middle. So that's right. My structure. Like, so I can play around with it a little. Like, I've had sets where I was like, I went out there and I'm like, all right, I'm going to do this joke. But then something may happen in the set where I'm like, ah, man, you know what? I can switch it and go here and still keep the same energy. So I'm always in my head thinking that way. So, like, when I write, I'm writing in the mindset of strong start, strong, memorable start, great filler, strong ending. So whatever I put in that mix, even if it's not the original joke that I thought I was going to start with, it still is of that same quality.
1: Okay. All right.
0: Yeah.
1: Is it tough, you know, when you get to the level you're at, you're headlining comic, right? So you're doing 45 minutes minimum.
0: Right.
1: And then you get a call to go do the Tonight Show, and they're like, all right, you got 3.5 minutes.
0: Yeah, it just happened with Conan. That just happened with Conan before this pandemic happened. I kid you not. And his was crazy. This is what's the weird thing about this business, and you have to adjust to. I've done the Tonight Show 3 times, and each time, I did not do it the very first time they said I was going to do it. Like, every time. Meaning, like, so they say, all right, Tony, you're gonna do the Tonight Show Wednesday the 4th.
1: Okay.
0: And they call you on the 3rd and say, yeah, sorry, we got to bump you. Brad Pitt is coming. That happened to me each time. So, okay. Like, one happened, like, 3 or 4 times. I'll tell you real quick, and then I'll tell you the point. One time it happened so much that when they called me, I was actually playing video games with my brother. And so I pick up the phone and I'm playing. I got the controller like this, and my brother's next to me, and I'm like, uh-huh, yeah, uh-huh, yep, no problem, gotcha. Hang up the phone. And my brother's like, who's that? I'm like, oh, that's Tonight Show. And my brother's like, what? I'm like, yeah. They want me to do the show. And anyway, he's like, the Tonight Show wants you to do the show. I'm like, yeah, dude, but I get this call every once in a while. I just got, we'll see how it goes. We'll see how it goes. So that specific scenario, they were like, all right, Ty, listen, we want you to come do the show and we'll pay you regardless. We'll pay you whether you do perform tomorrow or not, because it was the next day. We'll pay you whether you perform or not. The thing is, Snoop is supposed to be here. But Snoop, and this, their words, not mine, they said Snoop is acting like an ass. and I was like, he's like, yeah, he's kind of threatening not to come, and that, so we need you to be here just in case he doesn't show up. So I get my set ready, because I always have stuff in the chamber. Always have stuff in the chamber, bro.
1: Right, right. New stuff.
0: Yeah, always.
1: You don't want to go on TV and do something you've already done on TV, is what you're saying.
0: Nah. But now here's what's crazy. Sometimes they'll ask you that. Like, I've had 2 shows where they've asked me to do material. But now, and it's also different now because the internet, like, they'll be like, is there something that's on the internet? And sometimes they're like, we like that joke, we'll use it. So I got the set together, get there, and I get to the studio. And then, mind you, I didn't get a call all day. I didn't get a call all day that something was changing. I get to the studio, they show me to my dressing room, and I immediately smell weed. And I'm like, well, I guess Snoop is here. And then the producer came in and said, yeah, Snoop is here. So we're not going to need your tape, but it's fine. We're going to pay you and all of that stuff. And so we just hung out for a minute. But anyway, long story short, those things happen. And so when it comes to those types of things, I'm always of the mindset that, yeah, I got enough jokes to put where I need to put them, because that's how I think. I think, like, what jokes would work here, here, here, and here, period. So when Conan just asked me, and this is what was crazy about Conan, is I had sent in a set to Conan a year and a half ago. Easy. Like, it was a year and a half ago where I sent in a set, and JP got back to me with notes. I was like, I looked at the notes. It was great and all that. And then I was kind of like, it'll happen when it happens. Sunday. I get a call. My manager calls me 3 or 4 times in a row. I didn't answer the phone, not on purpose, but I saw missed calls. I finally answer the call, and she's like, Conan, tomorrow, 4:00. And I'm like, what? And me, I was in the car with my wife, and we were both like, what? What? It's like, Conan, you're doing Conan tomorrow night. And I'm like, are you talking to me? Like I had to ask her like a few times, like, hello? You mean me? She's like, yeah. And so, the set that I gave them, dude, a year ago, they still wanted me to do that set, but I changed some stuff since that set. I changed material. My mindset was different than some stuff. So I kept some of it, but some stuff I added, which was different. And I changed that the night before. I changed that that same night, because they came out and saw me at Flappers. And I said, hey, man, this is a joke I was doing in that set, but can I replace it with this? And we did it that night, and they approved it, and I did it the next day.
1: That's fantastic.
0: Yeah,
1: that's fantastic.
0: So it's a weird thing, but I always say my advice to comedians is, man, because I got it. I got the advice, and I've stuck by it, is always have more than what you're being requested of.
1: Right.
0: Always have, you know, right. And so, yeah.
1: I've when comics, you know, just getting into comedy, asked me for advice. I always tell them, if you're going to go do like an open mic, have more material than they're asking for, because your first couple times doing it, you talk fast.
0: Mm-hmm.
1: If you record yourself at home and it's 5 minutes and you're supposed to do 5 minutes, it's going to be 3
0: Yep, exactly.
1: you know, but that and just do it, which I feel bad even saying because I barely do stand up these days. I mean, I'm doing maybe 4 shows a year because I'm producing a lot, and I'm.
0: But you don't get tempted to get on those stages?
1: I do, but I don't think shows are as good if no one's producing while one of the comics is on stage. I mean, I know that most of the time the producer just looks like he's sitting in the back of the room watching the show, drinking a Captain and Coke, but there's more to it than that.
0: Yeah, I'm sure. Believe me, dude. We have a tour that we do occasionally. We haven't done it in a while, but it's called Divided Comedy Tour, me and Ian Harris, my podcast partner. And I'm telling you, dude, everything, and we will book these theaters. And every time, from the process of calling the showroom, getting the venue, securing the spot, the deposit, getting radio set up, all the flyers, making sure they put everything up everywhere. It was so much that went into it that, man, we were like, God damn. When is the fun part going to start in this?
1: Right. The fun part is the night of the show. That's it. There's 2 hours of fun. There's 2 weeks of work for 2 hours of fun.
0: Yep. Dude, we would get to the venue, and, you know, we'd all be tired because we've been on the road trying to get there. We'd get to the venue, set up and everything, do our sound check, and we just kind of had this like, okay, so we got to do this. All right. Yeah, make sure this is here with the thing. Man, do you see where they put the posters? They got to put the posters in the right place. And the only time everything would lighten up was like, all right, people coming in? Oh, good. Okay, here we go.
1: Yeah. All right. Yeah, people coming in? Yeah. Is there a line? A line. That's what we want to see.
0: Exactly. So, yeah, believe me, dude. I understand. But I asked you that because I know, and my wife gets it now. Like, she didn't understand it before because she would always ask me, like, do I go to comedy clubs when I'm not performing it? And I don't. Like, I don't. Like, if it's – unless it's somebody I know, a friend or
1: right.
0: Because I love comedy so much that I'm like, I can't be in a room where it's a hot room and not get on. Like, I can't. I can't. I'd be itching, bro. I'm like, come on, man. I can't get a piece of this.
1: Right. My wife told me that I didn't notice I did this until she pointed out to me. Now I'm subconscious of it. If me and her go to a show – I always look at my watch when each comic goes on stage. I time the comics. Nice. On a show I'm not responsible for.
0: Yeah. That's the worker in you right there.
1: Right. And I look around and see if the lighting's right. There's been times where I've been like, they're not going to shut that door. They got to shut that fucking door. What are they doing leaving that door open? Like, I want to get out of my seat and go fix something, you know? Like, just dumb stuff.
0: But that's what shows that you care about what you're doing, bro. And that's what's – a lot of people don't understand this, man. And I really do kind of feel like a dinosaur when I say stuff like this, that the quality of what people put in and what they put out there, I don't think everybody cares about as much. I think the presentation means something. The experience means something. Because word of mouth is still the best advertisement. Still.
1: Right.
0: You know, because somebody's going to leave. Show, and they're going to say whether they had a good time or not, and you want them leaving your show with a memorable enough experience. And so I think if more people did that, I'm talking about from start to finish, from your MC to your feature to your headliner, made it tip top. The like you said, the door being closed, the lighting, everything, the sound, make sure everybody can hear this. All of those things go into creating the evening, because think about this, and even more so now, people should understand the value of having people leave their home to come see you.
1: Right.
0: You really should understand it now.
1: I can tell how good a comedy show is going to be by how good the interview is.
0: Mm-hmm.
1: Because I interview a lot of comics, touring comics. Most of them I haven't met, you know.
0: Right.
1: There are comics. Look at dude, me and you, we've been talking for like an hour. There hasn't been.
0: Oh wow!
1: No awkwardness. Yeah, let me see. Me and you started talking before, but we're at 48 minutes on Facebook right now. We talked before we started recording.
0: Yeah.
1: Every once in a while we'll get, hey, this guy's coming to town. We want you to interview him. All right, cool. Who is he? Oh, he's a YouTuber. Yeah. So You get them on the air. It's not what they do. They don't really talk for a living. They do stunts. They do. Now, the exception to that is the Jackass guys. I've interviewed all the Jackass guys. They're all good at doing interviews. But Jackass has been around for 25, 30 years. You know what I mean? So those guys have done a zillion interviews, and they're great at it. But if your career started on YouTube,
0: that's where you're comfortable. And this is why
1: they're not comfortable one on one. They're comfortable one, just them.
0: Exactly. Yeah. There you go. That's the perfect way to put it. And that's why I tell people, I'm like, man, it's not. Don't get me wrong. I admire the fact that they've been able to monetize that. Because it does take a skill.
1: They'll sell the shit out of a place, though. They're people. Most definitely. Yeah, it's sell out. Which going back to talking about manager, you know, like when we were talking about getting booked at places, I mean, it's all about filling seats.
0: Yeah. And this is where I feel old as fuck.
1: Back in my day, you got to start it out that way. Back in my day.
0: Well, because honestly, dude, that was the crux. That was it. You put a good product together and we'll work the rest out. Meaning the club. Like the club would say, okay, look, we're flying you in on Thursday because you got to do radio. You have to do radio. We already have radio set up for you. Right. We already have, we need you to send us press and stuff so we can get you this.
1: Right. Radio knows what to talk to you about. It's all set up.
0: All of that was already set up. You just had to show up and do what you had to do. Once social media came around, it was this thing of, now they're like, oh, well, I can get rid of that as the booker. And I'm like, well, how about you keep it? And then now we got two ways to promote. Right. Your way and me. I got a social media platform now. So I can be like, yo, Facebook, Twitter, Instagram, check me out on XYZ radio station. Right. So, but they stopped doing that. And I remember one booker asked me when I was going into a city, he asked me, and I'd already done the research because I handle my marketing for the most part. Like, I know how to make my flyers, my promo videos, all that. I can do all of that from here. So I'll send it now. Now I can send you exactly what I need you to put up. But I remember one time a booker said, just wondering real quick, do you know how to get on the radio station here? And I'm like, in your city? Your city. I don't live in your city. I don't know anyone in your city. It's like, right. So I was like, you should probably know somebody in your city. But that was one of the signs where I was like, oh, shit, you guys aren't really trying to do this. But that's why I say, like, these people that know how to do it on Facebook and YouTube, I applaud them for that. Great. Right. Because that is something that I wish I knew more of, and I wish I knew algorithms and stuff like that. I really do. The downside to that is that when do you have time to practice your craft?
1: Right.
0: When is that coming? Because now you got the people in. Great. Fantastic. They've come to see you. Now think about this for 2 seconds, bro. They got up, they showered, they got a babysitter, they went and had dinner, they did all of this stuff in the evening before they even saw you. Then they bought a ticket and they had to buy 2 drinks. If you don't give them an experience that warrants them doing all of that and spending all of that, they're going to go back and talk bad about the experience of comedy. They ain't going to just say, this one person sucked. Some of them are going to go back and be like, oh, man, I'm not doing that. I saw that person on YouTube and whatever. So I think if they took the time to do both, just like we need to, like just like the performers need to, we need to take the time to learn marketing. We need to take the time to learn social media. Then I think the game would be better.
1: See, I don't know if it's because I'm in Chicago, but I think Chicago markets comedy really well. But maybe it's because there's so much competition.
0: Oh yeah. We do
1: interviews every week, you know, for comedy clubs because there's always someone coming here.
0: Thing is that you know that there's a competitive spirit.
1: I think there is, but I mean, I deal with the top, the ones that are competing with each other. You know what I mean? Like, There's no one doing radio for like the suburban comedy club, you know.
0: Right.
1: It's right. It's the, you know, it's the three big ones are the ones that are, you know, pushing.
0: Was it Zany's, Laugh Factory, and what's the other one?
1: Chicago Improv.
0: Chicago Improv.
1: Okay. Yeah, and Zany's is when they're doing it, they have four, they're pushing for four clubs, you know. So
0: they got one out, is Rosemont?
1: They got Rosemont. I think they just I had heard, I don't know if it's closed yet, but I heard one of them was closing. Okay. The one that's at the, I can't think of what it's called. The one that's at the golf club. Oh, what the hell is the name of it? St. Charles.
0: Maybe I have seen. No, I don't think I've seen St. Charles. No.
1: Yeah.
0: Yeah, man. So I think to me, and this is why I say, like, because I don't want to sound like the grumpy old dude when I say that.
1: Back in my day.
0: Yeah, exactly. But it's this thing of, like, when people come to the show, the product has to be great. Like, I can't just tell you that I got a great restaurant, we got the best food, and you know, everyone's looked at our food. Everyone has looked at our food on our website. But then you come to the restaurant and the food don't taste great. It's cold or whatever. You're going to leave that from that experience feeling like, man, you did all this hype.
1: Well, and in today's world, they can tell 1,000 people that they didn't have a good time. Yeah. And by the way, people, if you're listening to this, if you're listening on the radio, if you're listening on Facebook, every time you send out a shitty review about a place, think of a place you like and send out a good review too.
0: Yeah.
1: People are too quick to shit on a place and not quick enough to compliment a place they like.
0: You know what, man? A friend of mine said this about reality TV a while back, and actually ever since then, I've looked at commercials a lot differently. He said, no one wants to tune into the show where it's no drama. You know what I'm saying? So we live in that society, unfortunately. Like, if you see an advertisement for Real Housewives of wherever, you know what I'm saying? It's always some shit that's about to pop off.
1: I don't get the whole Real Housewives thing. I don't get that stuff at all.
0: Man.
1: But you know, the last Comic Standing, I've interviewed a bunch of people that have done that show. And do you remember when Last Comic Standing, I think they only did it for one or two seasons, where they put them all in a house?
0: I remember the house. We did
1: Were you on the episode? Were you on the season that was in a house?
0: Season 4, we did the Queen Mary. So the ship out in Long Beach. And that was the, I don't know what they did after that. You know what, and I hate saying this because I just didn't. I have never watched an episode ever after I was home.
1: Well, from what I was told by numerous comics, any of the drama that happened between comics, total bullshit. They just took conversations and pieced them together. It looked like they were fighting.
0: And I think that's part. It's weird because our season, we didn't have that, and I think that's honestly one of the reasons why our season ended up being one of the highest rated seasons of that show. And
1: it was real,
0: because it was real, and it was because there was no. Like, I liked everybody on the show that I was on the show with. Like, there was no friction between people like that. It was really about the competition. Now, don't get me wrong. When it came time to get on stage, oh, let's go. I'm going to give you my best. You give me your best. Let's do it.
1: Right.
0: But I think what people dug about it, because they saw us hanging out, and we really – that's why our tour was better. Like we toured – sometimes we toured four of us, three of us – one time we toured five of us, but mostly it was like three or four. So it'd be me, Josh, and Chris. And then occasionally, who was in it? Chris Porter. Yeah.
1: Porter. Yeah, sorry.
0: Chris Porter. And then Josh. So it'd be us three or four. And we genuinely liked each other.
1: Drama doesn't work on Last Comic Standing, because all the comics, they all know each other before they show up at your set. They've already toured together or been at clubs together. They all know each other. So to make them argue is almost impossible because it's not.
0: Yeah, because you can't. One, this is a brother and sisterhood. You know what I'm saying? Like this is not an easy business to do. And let me think. If I had to really think in my entire career, I mean, don't get me wrong. There have been comedians I don't like, and I don't like them personally. But for the most part, I'm cool with most comedians I've worked with and come across, and I hope that they feel the same about me. But you're right. You can't force people, you know, that are in the field of happy.
1: Happy business to be drama. Yeah.
0: Exactly. So they didn't really try with us. Like, I mean, they did try the season before when I didn't get on. They did try that with me before, and that was between me and Ant. And Ant, he did what they asked him to do, and he obviously did what they liked, and they got him on the show, and I didn't get on that season. I didn't get on to the next season. But they tried it. They I think what did me in was they saw that they could try to play that angle of me and him not liking each other. And the good and bad thing about being from Chicago is that you don't bullshit people for the most part.
1: Right, you know, right.
0: If you an asshole, you a real asshole. You ain't putting on an act. That's just how it is. So for me, when they asked me, I remember them asking me specifically, he's like, yeah, so what's going on with you and Ant, and what's you guys' situation? And I'm like, oh, I didn't really – I mean, yeah, we had that conversation. That's what that was. But, I mean, I don't really know the dude. And then I could tell – and they kept asking questions to kind of
1: – to bring it back, you know, to it.
0: Yeah.
1: Needle like, it. Yeah.
0: Yeah. And then I think what did me in, I honestly think, was me saying something like, hey, man, I can't really – I don't know how to pretend not to – like somebody.
1: Yeah. Right.
0: I mean, if you want to put me on stage against them, I'll do that. But I mean, I don't really. That's you. I see you guys are doing this for the thing. And then I guarantee you, I'm pretty sure that's what it was.
1: That was it. The producer's like, oh, this guy ain't playing our game where he's out.
0: Exactly. So yeah, I think that's what kept me off that season. But, you know, and so thank goodness. And it's funny because when they approached me the next season to do it, I actually brought that up again. And I said, hey, man, but I mean, are they still wanting that? Are they still wanting it? And actually one of the producers, to their credit, was like, no. We're just be you.
1: They figured out the comics are entertaining without being, you know,
0: yeah,
1: scripted.
0: Because everybody tuned in for the stand-up. Like, I can tell you right now, bro, if you asked anybody that remembers that season, they would probably be able to tell you jokes more than they can tell you what happened off stage in that show. Right.
1: I don't remember any off stage stuff of any of the seasons of Last Comic Standing other than they put you guys in a short bus. Do you remember that? I don't know if that was in your season or not, but when they
0: that was the season before. I remember the short bus.
1: I was like, that is, I mean,
0: embarrassing.
1: Like who came up with that? Like, come on. I mean,
0: but, you know, and now that think about this. That is tame compared to what the hell is going on now. It's tame. That's, you know, you see people doing all kind of crazy stuff on TV now just to get attention. It gets attention. Like, you know, a cat fight or something like that. Or if the clip ends with, oh, fuck you up. And you're like, oh. Yeah, you got to tune in next week.
1: Me and my wife like watching Gordon Ramsay shows, Hell's Kitchen.
0: Yeah.
1: And you know how they have the – so we always watch it on Hulu or whatever, right? So we're binge watching. We don't watch a whole season, and then we'll watch it in 2 days. And what we have discovered is, you know, the announcer at the end of those shows, it says next week on Hell's Kitchen. He says a bunch of shit. None of it happens. None of it.
0: Hilarious.
1: Yeah, they'll show an ambulance leaving. Like, they'll show somebody looking dizzy and an ambulance leaving. Turns out they were feeding the ambulance driver. That's why the ambulance was there. Nobody got sick. Nothing happened. But dude,
0: editing is an amazing tool. An amazing tool. And you can make it. And I honestly, as I put my own stuff together, like when I shoot stuff, and I'm like, man, okay. I really could do this and take these words and put it here like this. And so it's great if you really are trying to, you know, cut and paste and put a product out like that. but the perception of it sometimes is what is weird. And I think that's why a lot of people have to be very diligent in the stuff that they look at as entertainment and the stuff that they look at as real.
1: Right, right. Hey, Ty, I want to wrap this up here pretty quick. You know, we've been on a little more than an hour. I want to know, first of all, I hope you and your family are staying safe. And
0: thanks, man. You too.
1: Yeah, we're doing good. We're doing well. I know you are doing some online stuff. I've been watching some of your Facebook Lives. You want to plug any of that stuff? Tell people.
0: So a couple of things. The big thing is that there's a TV project coming out later this year. It was actually supposed to be going on now, but all this stuff happened. But that'll be coming out soon, which, you know, you'll see announcements for it. The podcast I do is called Critical and Thinking Podcast, Critical and Thinking with Ian Harris. We do that every week. 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Also, see, you tell them I'm getting better. I'm getting better.
1: Yeah, right, right.
0: There's a web series I have, which is called This is the Bullshit I'm Talking About. There are previous episodes out there on YouTube and on my website. And there's an album that actually you can buy on the website, and you can hear it out there now. So I'm sure it's on SiriusXM called Grown Man Baby Steps. So.
1: It's also on Chicago's Comedy Scene Radio, which is where some people are listening to this.
0: Yeah. Hi. All right. Thank you, bro. I appreciate this, man. Thank you for your time.
1: Dude, you're welcome back here anytime. Well, this is going to be on Chicago's Comedy Scene Radio. It's obviously, it's live on Facebook right now. Anytime you want to come back and promote something or just want to talk a little comedy, anywhere I have a stage, dude, you are welcome on.
0: I appreciate you. We'll keep it away from sports though.
1: Hey, I'm proud that I happen to have watched the thing that you wanted to talk about.
0: All right, brother, man. Take care of yourself, man. And great talking to you.
1: Nice talking to you too, buddy.
0: All right.
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5: 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It's Chicago Comedy Scene.
6: 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Sean Wayans, good morning, Sean. How are you?
7: Yo, what's up? How's it going?
6: It is good. Welcome back to Chicago.
7: Oh, thank you very much.
6: Well, I guess you're not quite here yet. You will be this week. And the most important thing on our minds is, are you a Mets fan? We need to know.
7: Am I a Mets fan? you know, I don't really watch a lot of sports, but because I'm from New York, I would like to see the Mets win. Since the Yankees ain't playing, Mets is always that team where it's like, well, if I can't get the Yankees, then I'm down for the Mets.
6: We're just checking because last year around this time we had Jim Brewer on and he jumped all over us as a Mets fan and then their team crushed us. So we were just checking You know, just to see where.
7: Oh yeah, I don't really have a horse in this race, but you know, being from New York, I guess I would have to say, yeah, I would like the Mets to win. But right. I'm not like a guy who sits there with the orange and blue paint on my face going to watch them play.
1: John, you sound like you're into it as much as I am. I find out the next day if they won. I find out by the show because Steve's talking about it.
7: Yeah. I find out through people, you know, on the street, you know, like earshot of you arguing, people who really are into sports. But, you know, I'm not like, it's not like consuming my day. I'm not losing sleep over it.
6: We're talking with Sean Wayans. He's going to be out at the Improv in Schaumburg this weekend. Now, Sean, I'm sure everybody asks and wants to know, what was it like in your house growing up? I mean, just all the talent that comes from your family. Were mom and dad funny? Did it come down through your genes? I mean, what was it like?
7: I think it was a combination of our surroundings, our situation, and the home life. You know, my parents were funny. My mother especially was really funny, especially when she got angry. So she kept us laughing. And then, you know, we grew up not having much. So all we had was kind of each other. And we used each other to entertain one another.
6: Yeah, and it
7: so we used to make each other laugh before we made the world laugh.
6: That makes sense. That you had to work at it. But I would imagine your parents had to have a sense of humor with that many kids in the house. Now, how many brothers and sisters do you have total?
7: My mother had 10. My mother had a sense of humor. My dad didn't have a sense of humor. he didn't find nothing funny. 10 kids that he had to 10 kids that he had to feed in the 70s. He didn't find nothing funny.
6: That's what I was thinking. Yeah, did dad ever stop working?
7: He had the sense of humor. He had the sense of humor of Vladimir Putin.
1: Nice.
6: Yeah.
7: That's the face that my father would have if you cracked the joke. He'd have that Putin face, just real serious, like, I will blow you up.
6: That's what I was thinking. I mean, dad had to have just been constantly working just to try and provide some sort of food or something for all you guys. 10 kids. I feel like I never stop, and I only have 2 kids. 10 kids, I couldn't imagine.
7: I'll tell you how bad it was.
1: Johnny, there?
6: I think we lost him there. Sorry. Hello? Oh, yeah. Can you hear us?
7: Yeah, I thought you guys hung up because my joke was too edgy.
6: No, we're on the internet. You can't get too edgy for us. We're good. We're fine.
7: Okay.
6: All right, so we got Sean back. He's going to be out at the Improv this weekend, chicago.improv.com, Sean Wayans. So I know a lot of people, you know, tie you and Marlon together. Now you guys are off touring separately. Any plans on doing some stuff together again, coming back and working on some stuff?
7: Sometime in the future, I'm not sure when, but right now he's doing his thing and I'm doing mine. So, it's harder for us when we're together, to actually like build material because, that show's only an hour and a half long. So it cuts into our growth.
6: That makes sense. That makes sense that you guys want to, yeah, you know, work on stuff and see the world from different perspectives and then come back. It just seems like, you know,
7: sure,
6: you guys are not only the king of comedy team. You're one of the few comedy teams still around that can work so well off of each other, but also at kind of the kings of spoof movies for like the last decade, 15 years to the last decade.
7: Yeah, until they ruined the genre.
6: Well, others did, but it seemed like the difference between you and the way other people would do it is you guys actually had jokes.
7: No, I agree with you, but that it doesn't change the perception of the genre.
6: Yeah, so Hollywood, you know, kind of turned away from it.
7: When you actually see our movies, you go, hey, these guys did a real good, funny movie. But then when you see all the clutter, all the other bad ones, you can't really tell the difference until you actually go to the theater and see it.
6: Right. You know, or we see your name, and then
7: I'm not really. That ain't really where my focus is. You know, the parody thing. Maybe one day, but not right now.
6: Yeah, more coming up with more original stuff at this point?
7: Yeah, working on original stuff.
6: Good deal.
7: Playing funny stuff.
6: Just being funny. Well, you're very good at the being funny. And I know you got a lot going on this week. We appreciate you taking time out of your day to come on with us. Do you mind, before we wrap up, just giving us a liner for the program?
7: Sure.
6: All right.
7: I'm telling the name that you want me to say.
6: Yeah. It's Steve Tuohy and Tony Carr, and the station is Chicago's Comedy Scene.
7: Chicago's Comedy Scene? So yeah. Something like you're listening to Steve Tuohy and Tony Carr?
6: Yeah, something like that.
7: Okay. On Chicago's Comedy Scene, right?
6: Perfect, yeah.
7: Okay. Yo, what's up? It's your boy, Sean Wayans, and you are listening to my man, Steve Tuohy, and damn, what's your name again?
6: Tony Carr.
7: Tony Carr. There you go. Steve Tuohy and Tony Carr. Yo, what's up? It's your boy, Sean Wayans, and you are listening to Steve Tuohy and Tony Carr on Chicago's Comedy Scene. You heard?
6: Fantastic. Sean, enjoy your time in Chicago this week. We appreciate you taking the time.
7: For sure. Thank you for having me.
6: Thank you. There he is, Sean Wayans. He's going to be out at the Improv in Schaumburg this weekend. Chicago.improv.com for tickets. And head out and see him and laugh.
8: Hey, what's up, Chicago? This is Godfrey. You're listening to Steve Tuohy and Tony Carr on Chicago's Comedy Scene.
1: All right, we're back. Steve Tuohy, Tony Carr. And we are very happy to welcome John Heffron to the show. Welcome, John.
9: Thank you guys for having me. I appreciate it.
1: For sure. I have been watching you for years and years. From Last Comic Standing.
9: And I did a little thing with, like, Rogan for a while and stuff like that. And then I think since Last Comic, there's probably been, like, two specials and then an hour special, and then the current one that's on Netflix right now with Brad Paisley, called the Brad Paisley Comedy Rodeo, which I'm not overly a big fan of the name, but if you want to check that out, you can go to Netflix now. And
1: Netflix is the new frontier, I think, for stand-up. You think it's?
9: Yeah, I think that. Yeah, I mean, Netflix obviously has a lot of stand-up and a lot of guys doing, you know, their hour shows and stuff. Now, it's debatable whether everybody should be cranking out a new hour every year. You know, I watch people stand up and go, yeah, that could have been 20 minutes. But, yeah, that's, you know, now with stand-up, that's really the only place people are going to find, you know, straight stand-up for an hour.
1: Right, right. Where it used to be more like Comedy Central.
9: Or everybody used to watch, but for the most part, people only watch it on Netflix. Yeah. You know, Comedy Central even changed a little where, you know, every station has a different age skew. So right now, Netflix is the best place. But, you know, as fast as life goes, who knows? Next year it might be those TVs that play when you're pumping gas. Like, that might be the place that, you know, I have a new special. You're at the gas pumps. It's, you know, 6 seconds long, but I'm killing it. So,
1: who knows? The media world does change quickly, doesn't it?
9: Hologram? Yeah. We might be, you know, I'm going to make predictions. In a year or two, somebody's going to have the number one comedy special in the virtual reality, you know, the VR world. Hologram, I'm sure there's going to be he's the best hologram comic. That's all going
1: to
9: exist.
1: Who knows? You might be able to tour from home when holograms come out. They'll just set you up and you'll stand out in your living room.
9: You know, that will probably happen in our lifetime. I did a show, a corporate event for Cisco, that, you know, they do all that, like, video stuff. And I did a show where I was in New York, and 50 people were in L.A., Washington, and some other place. But I could look at each crowd in each city and start talking to somebody in each city as if they were just on the other side of a window.
1: Oh, my God.
9: And the show went awesome. And, yeah, I was hired to kind of show that you can have this connection between blah, blah, blah, the person speaking in the audience. But I was in three different cities, and it was live, and I could interact with everybody.
1: Was there... an audience where you were at all?
9: No, I was by myself in a like a conference room. And then they were, and you sat at this table, so it looked like everybody was sitting around like a big conference
1: table. Wow, that's crazy.
9: Yeah, it was

0: new phone or and stuff like that. So it's just a different pacing, you know, and a different vibe than if you're in a live show. But people do it all
1: right.
0: the time.
1: Wow, that's,
0: you know, being in a room, let's say you're doing morning radio and there's, you know, the guest or the host and the news girl and some dude, you know, there's only three people in that room, but you have to perform at, you know, for everybody listening to, so yeah, it's doable. It's a little weird, but you know what? I was home 40 minutes later and I didn't travel anywhere. So at the end of the day, that's kind of what, you know, I'm all for hologramming
1: Someday you might have a hologram studio in your home. You'll just do your work right from there.
0: I mean, yeah. I think that'll come sooner than later, you know? Hey, I'm okay with Skyping. Any of your listeners want to pay me, you know, to Skype in and do my stuff, I'll sit on my office chair and Skype personal shows. Maybe that's just the thing. Pick a price. What should I do it for?
1: I don't know. Make it top dollar. I mean, that's a personal show.
0: Yeah, right?
1: Yeah.
0: Let's go with 3Gs. 3Gs, personal show on Skype, 30 minutes.
1: There, boom. Done.
0: Yeah, I'll just take the philosophy of, like, cam girls. Like, why are they the only ones who get to charge that crazy amount of money for performing?
1: So maybe you could get a cam girl to open for you.
0: That's, you know what? Now we're seeing... Now we're combining. Now it's more of a
1: Right. Bringing it all together. But if you'd like to see John in a more traditional setting,
0: he is at the
1: Chicago Improv all weekend long. So you should make it out to the show for real.
0: Yes, you should for real. It's a good date night. You come out, the club's got great food. So all inclusive, so you can get your food on, get your laugh on, have a, you know, glass of wine, get crazy, hire the sitter for an extra half hour, drive home, and if you've got kids and you know you have a sitter and you know you still have time on the clock, just pull over on the side road and sit there and let the sitter be with your kids for that extra 15 minutes because you're paying her anyway.
1: See, John's got a plan for you. That is. See,
0: not a plan.
1: Comedy is a good date night because the comic does all the talking for you.
0: Yeah, that's also important. Comedy is a great date night because the comic does all the talking for you. And I'm only repeating that for the people who think they need to go to a show and give gab at the comic or talk during the thing. It's really a really awesome, no pressure situation. You go, you don't have to say anything. So you're allowed to not talk, which is great. You know, if you're on a date and stuff like that, you don't have to talk because the comic is talking.
1: Exactly. So go in, enjoy the show, and John will set you up for the good rest of the night. John,
0: yeah.
1: John, how'd you get started in comedy? How long you been doing it?
0: I've been doing comedy since 1875. A while now. It's been a while. I started when I was in college. You know, when I was 17 or 18. So it's been, I don't want to figure out the math on that. But
1: yeah,
0: I did it all through college.
1: Was it something you always wanted to do? Or every once in a while we hear the story that it was just, they did it on a whim and got hooked.
0: It's kind of a whim. I was a fan of comedy. And then I would go to a comedy club that you could be 18 to get into. And then I would go to the open mics because... it might even been free or something. I don't imagine me paying money for tickets at that age. So, yeah, it's probably free. And then in college, I was in a speech class where we had to do a humorous speech, I think was the thing. And I was failing the class, and my professor said, hey, we have a competitive speaking thing this weekend. If you get part of the team and compete, I won't fail you for the class. So I did the speech, and then I won second place. And then my critique was it was too funny that there wasn't enough structure in the speech. So then I was at a comedy club, and we sit in this one waitress's section just because she was gorgeous. So we just sit there every week and kind of stare at her. She went to us, hey, we have open mic. Will you guys want

0: form, and to try to impress her, I'm like, yeah, I'll do it. Just figuring out, just do my speech. And that waitress was Lucy Liu, the actress.
1: Really?
0: Yeah. So then I think I did open mic. Then the very next week, she graduated from college and left. But then, you know, that kind of started it for me. So I've never met her or talked to her since then. But it's kind of weird that she pushed my entire life into the direction. And then when I was in college, that became my going out. Like when I was in college, very rarely did I ever just go out to the bar or, you know, hang with people. I was always, you know, emceeing a comedy club or something like that. That kind of became my thing.
1: Right, that makes sense, you know? Combining work and pleasure, same thing, right?
0: Yep, same thing.
1: That's awesome. John Heffron's going to be out at the Chicago Improv this week. And get your tickets now, chicago.improv.com. John, we really appreciate you calling in today.
0: I appreciate you guys having me.
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0: Hey everybody, we're here with Kevin Allison from The Risk Show and Podcast. Kevin, how are you?
1: That's right. Great. Thanks so much for having me.
0: Now, Kevin, I'll let you know, I've spent all morning listening to your podcast, watching videos on YouTube. What we do on our station is a lot of stand-up. That's not really what your thing is. Yours is more storytelling, right?
1: Absolutely. Yeah. Risk, I started in 2009. I had, after The State, my sketch comedy group broke up. You know, we had a series on MTV in the early 90s, and then there was about 12 years there where I was trying to tell stories on stage as crazy, kooky, sketch comedy kinds of characters. But it was Michael Ian Black who said to me, you know, I think you should just try to get real. I think you should drop the act and just tell your own true stories on stage and see what happens. And I said, it's not all funny, my own true stories. And some of it's, you know, probably going to wig people out because I'm contradictory in this way or that way. It seems too risky. And he said, that's the word. If something feels risky, you're probably opening up and revealing a part of yourself, and the audience will respond. So the very next week, I did a storytelling show in New York City. A friend was hosting, and I said, hey, can I tell a true story? And I tried telling a true story about the first time I tried prostituting myself before The State was picked up by MTV way back in the day. And I thought, oh my gosh, this is just the riskiest truth-telling sort of thing. What is going to happen? And the audience loved it. And I was like, you know what? There really is something in this. And over time, doing the podcast, I found that people actually love the fact that one story can be hilarious, and then the next story can be wildly, shockingly X-rated. And then the next story can be so tragic that you're in tears. People just love that risk can go anywhere and doesn't have some sort of set tone, that it's just like as emotionally surprising as life itself. And so I've loved like being able to expand what I'm doing that way.
0: It really is a different type of show. The story that brought me into it, you know, I was clicking through some of the videos and some of the stories. There's a story about, I'm going to call him a crazy person, that would just see you by the train station every day and just scream homophobic slurs at you. And it was night after night.
1: Yeah.
0: The story's like 10 minutes long, and I'm watching it, and I'm just like, oh, you know, obviously you're standing on stage, so he didn't kill you, but it was like progressively, the more you told the story, the crazier it got. And it's not a funny story. It was a suspenseful story, and then your reaction to it is kind of funny. You know, at one point you're like, I'm a grown man. What am I going to do? Tell people that he's calling me names? But then it gets, yeah.
1: Right.
0: And I'm thinking, yeah, what do you do? And it was a great story. I don't know. Is that a story you still tell?
1: Actually, no. You know, that's kind of an anomaly, because that story, I had gotten that man arrested just a couple of hours before the Risk show that happened that night.
0: Right.
1: So I was like, I was going to tell a prepared story, but then that happened just a couple of hours before the show, and I was so wound up that I was like, how about I just improvise something tonight? It's really fascinating. Like, different storytellers have different approaches. Some are more improvisational, and some, like me, tend to prefer to really script something out and rehearse it and all that sort of thing, so that you're sure that you're getting all the nuances of everything that happened and how you feel and think about it. But that day I was just like, screw it. I'm so wound up. I just want to get this out of my system. And so, yeah, it had a little bit of extra power in that way, that it was so fresh. There have been people who have told stories on the show that are where sometimes you just can't believe what they're revealing. And like I said, sometimes it's like just hilarious, and then other times it's like, oh my gosh.
0: You've had some big names in there. Do you feel that they're almost dared to reveal something crazy, because after watching after listening and watching other people's perform, you know, other people's acts and other people perform, do you think they feel the need to go that extra step of really going personal?
1: Yeah, that has been a fascinating development. You know, there are some people that I've asked to do the show, like Paul Rudd or Amy Poehler, who are like, oh my gosh, I'm afraid of, because of the tone of the show and what people have done before, I'm afraid I'd feel so impelled to reveal something that might end up hurting my career. You know, it takes some thought, and I do actually go over the stories with people before they get up on stage. But yeah, a lot of I will say that you know, comedians, performers who are especially used to getting up on stage, they can be extremely revealing, but they also kind of know how to roll with the punches. Some of the most intense stories that have been told on Risk are people who have almost no stage experience at all. And you'd think that that would make it not so interesting a show, but it's the opposite. Oftentimes a person who's getting up and you can really feel like this, like they're really nervous and they might start crying and all that sort of thing, or they might start laughing hysterically and just be like, wait, where was I, everyone? You know, it's such a live theater thing, even though, I mean, it totally translates onto the audio podcast. You totally get the same feel there. But it really is kind of cool the way it doesn't matter so much if you're famous or if you're super, super used to getting up on stage. As long as you are, like, daring to tell the truth, it's going to be powerful.
0: Have you ever told a story on stage and then walked off regretting it?
1: You know what? Early on, when I was doing the show, I had a couple of moments where I didn't regret telling a story, but I would regret that, you know what, I kind of felt like I left a detail out there that was misleading. You know, I kind of felt like, yeah, that wasn't so truthful of me. You know, like guilt sets in of, well, of course that person did say that, but I kind of pushed them first and I left that detail out, you know, that kind of thing.
0: Right.
1: Where you feel like, yeah, I was kind of being manipulative.
0: Now, are you changing names in your stories to protect the innocent kind of thing? Or, I mean, I noticed in the guy you got arrested, at the end of the story, you dropped his name, which actually made me, the story's really serious, and when you dropped his name, it really made me laugh. That made me laugh really hard, actually.
1: Right. Usually, we do take people's names out of it or have names changed.
0: Right.
1: And sometimes, you know, we also have radio-style stories on the show where it'll be a person will come over to my apartment, and I almost act like a therapist, really, because I'll lead them through something and, you know, ask them questions. And then we'll cut it together, taking my voice out, and we'll add music and sound design. So it's this very, very intimate going into an experience. Some of those stories, it's like a person will be like, well, it's really important that my wife never hear this or something like that. And so I will sometimes let those people change their names too.
0: Right.
1: That's an interesting, I'm really less concerned about names and stuff like that than that the story is true and that the person is really, you know, being authentic about it.
0: Right. So, the stories are true. They might embellish to get their point across, but the stories are true, which is what's really interesting about this.
1: Yeah, there's a we're doing Chicago on Tuesday. The one of the fellas is going to tell a story about how he pretty much let someone die right in front of him when he could have very easily saved that person's life.
0: Oh my God. It sounds hilarious.
1: No, listen, there are funny stories on Tuesday night as well. There's like Tuesday night we have four really amazing stories that are going to go all over the place. And I think I might try a brand new one about how I accidentally overdosed on LSD once when I was out in San Francisco when I was in my about 22 years old. But anyway, yeah, in that case, like I went over this guy's story with him and I said, you know what? I really need you to check in with a lawyer first.
0: Oh, wow.
1: The extent to which you think like the statute of limitations, you know. So he did, and he's being careful with his wording and all, but yeah, it's quite a jaw dropper.
0: Wow, that's crazy. We are talking with Kevin Allison from The Risk Show. Risk is at Stage 773 on Belmont in Chicago this Tuesday. So get your tickets now. You can get your tickets by going to risk-show.com.
1: That's right.
0: Kevin, you also, do you have a filter in your own life now? Or have you told so many personal stories that whatever's in your head comes out?
1: No, I absolutely still do have a filter. I mean, it's important to recognize that being honest and being yourself is it's not a black and white thing. You know, there are stories, like I'm known for telling stories about my sex life because I'm into the kink community and all that sort of thing. And I've told a lot of really ridiculous kinky stories on Risk before, and most of those are on the funnier side, but there are some kinky experiences that I've had recently where, you know, I'll feel like the audience is like, when's your next kinky story? And I'm like, well, there has been some amazing stuff that's happened to me recently, but I really don't want to hurt this other person,
0: right?
1: Even if I make up a fake name, this experience we shared was very, very just the two of us. You know what I mean? That
0: right.
1: kind of thing. So you really do have to, it's a case-by-case basis of what you want to share. And that's another reason that I'm a little bit more on the, I'll prepare a story, script it, and rehearse it. Like, for example, that night that you were referring to earlier when I was talking about that gay basher guy that I had to deal with for a while. But I will add something here. One of the things that's happened since then is that the district attorney has asked if I will testify at a trial for this guy. And the concern is, like, this, even though, yes, there's a lot of hate that I totally felt coming at me, I also know that this was a case of mental illness, you know? I also know that this guy was just not completely in his right mind. So I don't want that guy to go to jail,
0: right?
1: You know?
0: Right, because what good's that doing for him? Yeah.
1: Exactly. So I've told the district attorney, listen, if I show up at a trial, I just want to make sure that whatever I say helps that guy get help rather than just being put away in jail or something like that, because I would feel terrible. You know, and
0: right,
1: so it's really interesting how complex all that gets. And mental illness is another one of those areas that people talk about on Risk, especially because a lot of people deal with mental illness in their families. And that's exactly the sort of thing that they feel like they're not able to talk about in public normally. But being able to talk about it in a place like Risk can be really, really cathartic for people. And you wouldn't believe all the emails we get of people being like, oh my God, thank you so much for running that. That was so helpful to me, that sort of thing, you know?
0: Right. I could totally see you getting a lot of emails because it's very engaging. It's very the way you present it. Now, speaking of that, obviously you've got a lot of experience doing public speaking and expressing yourself. Now you teach classes. Is that, do I understand that correctly? Yeah. You teach people how to do this?
1: Yeah, I have a school. It's at thestorystudio.org. And lately, we've been doing a heck of a lot of corporate workshops. Lately, I've been doing a lot of work with people on Wall Street or, a lot of people in marketing and advertising. Actually, I just got an invitation to do a workshop at Harvard Divinity School to teach preachers how to tell stories.
0: Oh man, I think you're gonna have to you're gonna have to be careful the stories you used as examples.
1: Right, exactly. But we also do workshops. We do one-on-one coaching over Skype, or in New York or Los Angeles, we do in-person workshops for just anybody. You know, there doesn't have to be a specific purpose that you have in mind. A lot of people just come the same way that people take improv classes. They want to learn to just socialize more freely, get more emotion and engagement into what they're talking about, all that sort of thing. So, yeah, I enjoy teaching it just as much as creating the show. So that's at thestorystudio.org.
0: Thestorystudio.org. All right. Well, Kevin, I hope you have a great show on Tuesday. I'm going to be there. I want to check it out. So maybe I'll meet you after the show.
1: Oh, wonderful.
0: Yeah. You know what? I'm intrigued. I go to a lot of stand-up shows. I go to a lot of sketch shows. But this is different, so this excites me. So I want to go check it out and see what it's all about. If you guys want to join us, definitely go to risk-show.com, click on the live shows, and get some tickets.
1: Awesome. Great. Thank you so much.
0: Kevin, thank you for taking the time to be with us.
1: All righty. See you soon.
0: See you soon. Thanks.
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3: 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You're listening to Tony and Steve on the Comedy Dealio Thingio. You know what I mean. Look, if you like comedy, if you live comedy, you're listening to the right station. This is Steve Trevino. Tony and Steve, listen to them. They're hilarious. I'm hilarious. The show's hilarious. If you love comedy, you're listening to the right place.
4: All right, coming up in just a moment, the great Rob Schneider, Deuce Bigelow, Grown Ups. He's been in a ton of stuff. Can't wait to talk to him. He's going to be at the Improv this weekend, chicago.improv.com. Here he is calling on the phone. Welcome to the program.
5: Hey, it's Rob. How are you?
4: Hey, Rob. How are you? We're on the air.
5: Thank you, Tony. What a pleasure. Thanks for having me on.
4: No problem. It's Tony Carr, and this is Steve Tuohy. We host the show together. Good morning.
5: Good morning. How are you, Steve? How are you?
4: We're great. We've been talking about you all morning. I know you're running all over the Chicagoland area, but I think we are the only show that dubbed today Rob Schneider Day.
5: Well, thank you. I appreciate that. That's very kind of you. Squeeze me in like that.
4: We appreciate it. We appreciate you taking the time to join us. Before we go any further, about a month ago, we had a friend of yours on named Jamie Lisso, who had nothing incredible things to say about you. So we wanted to make sure that we said hello to you and give him another plug.
5: He's a good young guy. I'm happy for him, and he's going to be a TV star pretty soon. So.
4: Yeah, what's going on with that? Is that the real Rob? Is that what he's?
5: Yeah, we're going to find a home for it. Maybe even today we'll find out. I'll have an announcement next week, hopefully. But we're going to see where it's going to end up, which channel or which streaming service. We're going to find. We're just negotiating, trying to figure it out now. But it's fun. It's something I wrote with Jamie and my wife. My wife and I can't write together because we're a married couple. We would argue about everything. But Jamie was a kind of nice enough guy that we can sit down and we'd come up with stuff, make each other laugh. And I said, let's just try to make something great. So much, gets things get turned around and changed because of the networks and, the wherever commercial constraints you have on your show. And I said, let's just make it great, exactly what we would want to watch. So that's what we did. We made a fun show, and I'm really proud of it. It's good to see some young, new talent out there, and you know, I made it with my wife. So in that way, I was kind of influenced by, John. John Cleese from Fawlty Towers.
4: Sure.
5: And he wrote that with Connie Booth, and that's I laughed so hard when I was a kid watching that show. And to get a chance to do something funny like that would be a real dream.
4: Well, it's amazing how as a comic, you know, if you find the right woman, how much of her material or your material that they actually write for us. I mean, since I've been married, my whole act has changed. I mean, the whole thing is totally different.
5: Yeah. Well, you have to, if you're committing yourself into a relationship, then yeah, you submerge yourself and you have to have a sense of humor to survive. That's for sure. If you don't have that, it's never going to work. But my wife, she used to work on a comedy show in Mexico. She was the producer. So she just has an interesting sense of humor. And also her first language is not English. So, I mean, sometimes just her interpretation of what she thinks is happening is just the language barrier is interesting. And sometimes she'll just tell me at night, my interpreter is off. It's not working anymore. So, I mean, it's fun that way. It keeps it interesting. And I'm happy for her that it's kind of like a reverse I Love Lucy. I'm basically Lucy and she's basically Desi. She's the adult and I'm the moron. And, it'll be a fun show. We'll see what the heck happens to it.
4: I'm looking forward to seeing it, just hearing about it, like I said, from Jamie. We're talking with Rob Schneider, the great Rob Schneider, who's going to be at the Improv this weekend, chicago.improv.com for tickets. You can also go to chicagoscomedyscene.com and pick up tickets. Like you were saying about with your new show, you don't know where it's going to end up. There's so many different outlets now between streaming services and online and or the networks or cable stations. There's so many different ways to go. Isn't it kind of cool, though, to just have outlets where you can just create yourself and just go and see how isolated yourself?
5: It's like it's a new time. It's, if you're lucky enough to have good content, it's like the Renaissance. You don't know where it's going to end up. I mean, who knows how people are going to watch content? At the end of the day, they still want to watch stuff. Yeah, but where are they going to watch things? I was at Harvard for the Hasty Pudding Award in September, and I asked the kids there, and I went, do you guys watch TV? And none of them watch TV. None of the kids watch TV. They're all watching Netflix, or they're watching stuff on the computer or YouTube. And that's just, stunning for a guy who grew up on TV. But I watched black and white TV in the 60s. I remember the screen was about 4 inches wide. So it's all changing. And we'll see. People watch, I watch stuff on my phone. It's unheard of. People have been watching stuff on their glasses and on their watch. So, it's not even done yet. It's an interesting time. But at the end of the day, people still want to be entertained. I don't know. I just hope that their attention spans are, getting so short that they want to see something in just 2 minutes. When I did a show on CBS, the episode was 20 minutes. When I was, I thought 24 minutes was short when I had a TV show back in the 90s.
4: Mm-hmm.
5: And it says it was 20 minutes, 30 seconds on CBS 2 years ago. I can't believe it.
4: Well, and
5: how do you tell a story? How do you tell two stories, A and B? It seems like it's an abridged version of it, But it's the business. You got to go with it.
4: It is. I was just talking with my daughter yesterday, my daughter's 16, about Vine yesterday. I'm like, I can't do anything in 6 seconds. I remember when I first got into stand-up, 7 minutes felt like forever. Now, I'm like,
5: right.
4: I need a half hour. You talked about your sitcom in the 90s. I was so excited that you were coming on. The first thing I thought of is I said, I wonder if I'm going to be the only one to ask Rob about Men Behaving Badly. I loved Men Behaving Badly.
5: Well, thank you. The only reason I agreed to do that show back then was because the English show was so funny. And I said, if we just redo the English shows, we're going to have a monster hit for 10 years. And they screwed it up. It was still pretty funny, but it could have been incredible. And it was just frustrating because it's just different. England, it's a smaller country, and they have, smaller demands, from the... And I think the BBC, I don't think there was many other channels at that time except, the BBC and the BBC Two. And I think there was ITV, but now there's, Sky, and Murdoch's moved in. And So it's interesting, though. Comedy is a very particular thing. You can ruin it. It doesn't take much to just make it, and just... So, it was tough for me to be part of that knowing was close to being great. And that's why it was nice to do my own show, because we're making all the decisions. And, you know, we didn't have to worry about the commercials and who's paying for it, because I was paying for it. You know, so
4: I know the feeling.
5: It's still got to be a story. Still got to, you know, you got to pay for lunch for the crew.
4: Mm-hmm.
5: And it's, you know, it's not that, you know, that different. But I think it's opening up. You know, at the best television, I think television are better. I mean, I don't know one person that would disagree with this. Television are better than movies right now. I mean, Breaking Bad was better than any movie in the last few years. Mm-hmm. It was. You know, I mean, this House of Cards is better than any movie. It was a great show. And Fincher is an incredible director. You know, that guy's just, you know, he's just got great taste and just, he knows how to cut a scene. He knows how to work with actors. He's great with, you know, creating a mood. So, you know, it's interesting. So even a great director is, you know, wants to work in TV.
4: Yeah, we were just talking about it.
5: Cool.
4: We were talking about it the other day with the Newsroom coming to an end. Both Tony and I just huge Newsroom fans, and but it seems like whenever a lot of times when you get something good like that, you know, you've got your Breaking Bads that break through, but a lot of times you get that smart, really funny TV show that busts through. But there's for every one, there's five or six really smart funny shows that just fall off to the side. That, like you said, get screwed up by something.
5: At the end of the day, you got to get an audience.
4: Yeah.
5: You know, I mean, the good news is you don't have to be as big an audience to have an impact, you know, but you have to be really clear about it. And I think we can do something interesting. I mean, on my TV show, I mean, I'm interested in talking about something more closer to the bone, not just with, you know, about fame and that stuff, but also like when the fame goes away, trying mm-hmm. to get it back, trying to make things work you know, dealing with, you know, family and, you know, them thinking that, you know, your money's their money. And then how you can turn into a jerk if you're famous. And that's stuff that I think we're going to explore in season two. And I'm interested in that. I mean, it's something that I would want to watch if I was watching this, you know?
4: Yeah, I think that
5: probably will.
4: You know, we're talking with Rob Schneider, who's out at the Improv in Schaumburg this weekend. Chicago.improv.com for tickets. Get them now.
5: We still got tickets for the late show tonight. So
4: coming
5: out. It's a good show. It's all new show from last year, so people enjoy it.
4: Yeah, this is going to be a good time. Get your tickets now because they're going to sell out. 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
4: Is that possible? It's Steve Tuohy and Tony Carr. And the name of the station is Chicago's Comedy Scene.
5: Hi, you're listening to Steve Tuohy and Tony Carr on Chicago's Comedy Scene. This is Rob Schneider saying, you can do it!
4: Rob, thank you so much. Good luck with the show.
5: Thanks.
4: Have a great day.
5: Talk to you soon.
4: Thank you.
5: Come out and see it if you can.
4: Absolutely.
5: Bye now.
4: There he is, the great Rob Schneider, chicago.improv.com for tickets. 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We'll be back with more in just a little bit.
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4: Good morning. You're on the air.
7: Hey, it's Louis Anderson.
4: Hey, Louis. How are you?
8: Louis, how are you?
4: We're good. We're good. I hope it's okay. We just answered you live on the air. Are we good with that?
7: Yeah, why not?
4: Ladies and gentlemen, please welcome to chicagoscomedyscene.com and Tuohyville.com. He's going to be out at the Improv in Schaumburg this weekend. You can go to chicago.improv.com for tickets. The great, the funny, the legendary Louis Anderson.
7: Oh, nice. Thank you. Thank you, guys.
4: We're big fans here. Both Tony and I come from a stand-up background to then come into through years of radio and then now on the internet. just following your career, you're one of those guys that that I saw early on TV and just went, that's what I want to do. This guy knows.
7: Really nice, dude.
4: No, I mean it's true. You're so good at taking any topic, and you can go far ranging and take it so far that as a comic, you watch and you go, how did I not see that? That's brilliant stuff right there. I mean, it's stuff we've all dealt with, but yet you make it your own.
7: Isn't it true? No matter who you are as a comic, it happens to me too. I'll see somebody and see a routine and go, dang, I did not see that. That was sitting right in front of me.
4: It was right there. But we
7: you just get so mad.
9: when there's that joke that's right in front of you and you miss it, and you hear somebody else, and I love and hate when that happens.
7: Yes, because you love, you know, like comics are probably comics' biggest fans. You know, if it's a great joke, you can't deny it whether you like the person or not. You just go, oh, that is really good. and then they make you work harder. Because you go, I need a really good line, so I'm going to trump his line. And I think comics, you know, are competitive in a really good way on that kind of stuff, you know. At least I am. When I hear a really good joke, you know, so comics will do one or two things. They'll say great joke, or they'll try to add to it so they have some credit on it.
4: Sure. That's just to help the guy out. Now, the other side of that...
7: Here's a tag that's much funnier than your joke.
4: But you know what's so funny, though? When I first got into stand-up, it amazed me, unlike some other sects of show business, how many comics were willing to help. Not just with jokes, but with... I mean, when I started comedy, I was an MC in Fort Dodge, Iowa. And I was amazed at how many comics would come through and say, you know what? You're an MC. You're actually writing your own stuff. I'm going to tell so-and-so about you. And then you get a call. And you start, you know, going out to other places. And it was amazing to me how many comics were so helpful and willing to step up. Because I wasn't used to that. You know, I mean, you get into acting, nobody wants to help you. They just want to crush you. They just want to step on you and keep you
7: down. Yeah, there's probably a lot of truth in that. But comics is a, you know, plus you're not going to probably come up or do the kind of stuff. And, you know, you know how hard it was for when you struggled. And so you make up for that. And I think it's a good quality. I think it's important. And, you know... I love when somebody gives me a tag or when I can give someone else a tag, you know. I hate when their tag gets a bigger laugh than my joke.
4: right. Like. We do still have our egos. We still want our joke to be the closer, and yes, we'll use yours leading up to our closer. But we don't want yours to be the slam, especially when you use it the next night and you're still working with that guy and he sees it happen.
7: That's the worst. That's the worst.
4: We're talking with Louis Anderson, who's out of the Improv this weekend in Schaumburg. You can get tickets at chicago.improv.com to go see Louis Anderson. He's going to be there Friday, Saturday, and Sunday this week.
9: Hey, Louis, I actually met you probably 5 years ago. My name's Tony. I met you when you came to Chicago doing a comedy boot camp.
7: At Zany's, was it?
9: Yes, yeah. And afterwards... you actually sat with me and helped me with a joke I was working on.
7: Well, refresh me on the joke, and I'll probably remember what that was.
9: I do a lot of short jokes. I'm a small guy, and the way I was closing out the joke, I didn't like. The joke was, how was I ending? I'm trying to think how I used to end it. The joke was ended something with saying that the joke was that kids' suits don't have pockets, and I have to buy kids' suits because I'm so small.
7: Uh-huh.
9: And the idea you came up with was, well, then just say that you always have to carry, you don't have any pockets to carry your wife's lipstick and keys. And the first time I tried, I still use that joke because the first time I tried it on stage, I was uncomfortable saying it because I'm not very good at using other people's thoughts or ideas. I guess I got to kind of make it my own. And the first time I said it, I was really uncomfortable when I said it, and it killed. So it was one of those things where I kind of, now I use it all the time.
7: So you're not that uncomfortable using it.
9: I'm not that uncomfortable. Once it works, then I get real comfortable real quick.
7: Well, you know, your jokes, a lot of times, you know, the thing about jokes is they're right in front of you, but if they're not in your particular comic site, you won't see them no matter what, you know?
9: Right, right. Well, you sat with us after, I mean, the I guess you'd call it a seminar, a class, whatever it was a couple hours long, I think. And then you stuck around for another probably hour just talking with people. And I thought it was really cool. I wanted to tell you that because I don't think I got a chance to tell you that day.
7: Oh, I'm glad. And, you know, jokes are everywhere. And, you know, I have a really good friend who is funny, super funny. And would be a great stand-up himself, and so oftentimes I'm lucky enough to hear him, and he gives me ideas that, you know, I can use. You know, that the great thing is that sometimes, you know, what somebody will give you is not a joke of your own, but it'll give you a perspective, a horizon that you can look into and just, like, take a fishing net and pull giant jokes out of there because you haven't been looking in that horizon. That's why I always tell people, the more you read and the more you explore, you know, like the more you really look at everything around you, that's where all the jokes are. Go inward, don't go outward. Outward, you know, find the stuff that's really you and that's dear to you, and then everything else will be simple. You know, it's just so simple. It's not simple, but I mean, it's simple when you open up to it. I think a lot of people are closed up to it now.
4: Sure.
7: You know, when you say, Tony, you have to use, it has to be yours, you have to own it, and it has to be, you have to make it your own. That's a common thing, but, you know, like I'll talk to people and I'll say, now listen, when you're writing something, it has to be in the vein. It doesn't have to be 100% truthful, but it has to be in the vein or in the area of where you're going.
9: Right. That makes sense. Yeah. It's all about the it can be all about the exaggeration. It doesn't have to be 100% true.
7: Yeah. It doesn't have to be, you know, yeah, it doesn't have to, it only has to have happened. It could have happened. It doesn't have to have happened. It has to be something that could happen. And so, I mean, we're probably boring a lot of people right now about comedy, but...
4: that's okay. We do that every so often. We'll go off on a tangent and we say it's either radio about radio or comedy about comedy. And just, you know, but that's, you know, it's so funny that that's one of the things now that we can go down the road with. By the way, we're talking with Louis Anderson, who's going to be at the Improv in Schaumburg this weekend, Friday, Saturday, Sunday. Get your tickets at chicago.improv.com. You now have joined the world of podcasting, and now yours is also kind of an interview thing where it's comics talking about comedy.
7: You know, my whole thing on the comic podcast is I want the guy or the girl or whoever it is to tell me their journey, because, you know, in comedy or in anything, and my belief is the journey is the gem. Once you get there, it's a letdown in some ways. But the journey, how in my podcast where I talk to people, how did Frank Caliendo, you know, what was his first impression? Who was the person he looked at to make his impressions? You know, what drove him to that, you know? In Carrot Top, you know, in the podcast when I talked to him, when everybody used to pick on him, how did that go? How did that feel? And, you know, I've seen Carrot Top, you know, four times. His act is hysterical, and it, you know, people picked on him because of the props. But, you know, how he was able to own that, because, You know, that's the kind of stuff that's interesting to me. You know, when John Mulroney, you know, lost his show on Fox, how hard that was for him. How did he survive that? To me, that journey, who influenced you? What was your mom? What did your mom and dad, what were they like? I'm interested in that. I just talked to Yakov. What was it like growing up in Russia? What was that really like? I mean, we always hear about it and talk about what you have had both places now. You know, those are the interesting things to me. And that's what my podcast is. I just did a podcast with Brad Garrett that was just unbelievable, where he talked about his father, and I knew none of this stuff, and it was fascinating. And, what's it like to be a 6'8" person?
4: But that is what's really been exciting for me about radio. There's things about stand-up that excited me, but the thing about doing talk radio, Tony and I do a 3-hour program every day, and it allows us to just be
7: that's a lot of work.
4: Well, but it allows us to just go and not worry about, hey, do we get to the punchline fast enough? You know, we were able to spend a half hour this morning talking about, or 45 minutes this morning talking about Ferguson and our thoughts on it and sharing with the audience, and not worry about, did we get to that next Taylor Swift song fast enough or something of that nature. And that's what I like about coming to the internet after 20 years in AM/FM radio. Now, speaking of the journey for you, I gotta ask, because it looked like it was an awful lot of work. What was the journey like through the diving show that you were on? Because that looked rough.
7: It was
4: rough.
7: 6 weeks of training. Because, let's be honest, how many people dive?
4: No one. I mean, I saw that and I went, wow.
9: Swimming, diving?
4: Yeah.
9: I don't know what we're talking about.
7: Splash,
4: that's what it was called. Yeah. It was a celebrity diving competition, and it was Louis, and it was Kareem Abdul-Jabbar, and I mean, multiple celebrities. And it was just,
9: oh my God, I got to look this up. That is something I didn't know you did, Louis. I'm going to have to check this out.
7: Well, it was the most exciting thing to do, because I knew that two things. I would not be the archetype to do something like that. That mm-hmm. would not be you. You would never think it. Louis Anderson's going to do a diving show.
4: Sure.
7: And
4: right.
7: Two, I needed to get myself. I said, why not? Why not do this? Because I think it would inspire people. I really thought, I think this show will inspire people. And secretly, just like any comedian, I thought I would win it.
4: Sure. We all want to win it.
7: People, I'm competitive. Comedians are competitive.
4: Mm-hmm.
9: All comedians are competitive.
7: I could win this, I think. And then, of course, I couldn't come anywhere close to winning it. But it wasn't the point. It was the point I tried. And it was fun. It was a lot of work, though. A lot of work. And I whined and complained during the whole thing, just so you know.
4: Well, but I think everyone did. I mean, I watched people getting hurt, and I thought to myself, this is not what they thought they were going to get into. Because the first thought that came to my mind...
7: Nobody thought it was going to be like that. Nobody. People were going, I'm not getting enough money for this.
4: Right. That's what I thought watching it. Because the first thing that came to mind when I heard of the show is professionals like Greg Louganis have hit their head trying to do dives like this. And these are celebrities. You're talking about comedians, basketball players, a girl from Baywatch.
7: I think that's why it never came back, because I don't think you could get people to do it.
4: It looked way too hard. Yeah, I mean, people are like, wait a minute. So I can either go and I can dance for 6 weeks, or I can try and dive for six. Forget it. I'll hold out for Dancing with the Stars. That's going to be around long enough.
7: I think Dancing with the Stars would be extremely exhausting.
4: I think so, too. I don't know how people do it.
7: I don't think I could. I could never. I'm not in shape enough to do that. I'd have to lose 100 pounds, but.
4: Oh, hell, if you did the dancing, if you did the diving, Louis, you'd be fine on Dancing with the Stars. I'm telling you. If you want, we'll start the page. We'll get you on Dancing with the Stars.
7: No, that's 8 hours of come on, man. I would do it, though. I would do those kind of things. There was another show that was offering me a island deal where we were going to start an island government together with a bunch of different celebrities. And I said, yes, I'd do that. I'm power hungry.
4: Sure, sure. That would be a fun thing.
7: You know, I like all that stuff. I took it from a really... I went with a real positive attitude on this, on the diving show, and I never did give up. But I did get hurt a few times, so...
4: Yeah, and you almost, or you did end up leaving the show because you got hurt, right? If I remember right? I mean, that
7: no,
4: was...
7: I left the show because I did the 10 meter.
4: Right, right.
7: And I said, well, I did it. That's what I wanted to do. I wanted to know if I could do that 10 meter.
4: Got it.
7: And I did it. And Brandi Chastain, one of the soccer people.
4: Mm-hmm.
7: This from our women's soccer team that won the gold medal, or didn't they? Yeah, they won the gold medal, I think.
4: I think you're right, yeah.
7: Anyways, whoever took their shirt off, not her, but the other one.
4: The other girl, right.
7: Or was it her? I don't know which one it is. Anyways, she really was into it, and I gave her my spot. I said, listen, I'm going to step aside, and I'm going to give it up to her.
4: Yeah, that's right.
7: I mostly did that. I'll tell you why I mostly did that. Because I wanted to leave on my own terms.
4: Mm-hmm.
7: You know, we were in the bottom two after I jumped off a 10 meter, and I went, oh, this show's stupid. If a guy who's 417 pounds jumps off the 10 meter and he comes in the bottom two points-wise.
4: Right.
7: This show is judging on real diving. Well, that, first of all, is not what the show is about. It's entertainment.
4: That's absolutely... Now that you say that, I 100% remember exactly the same thing. Because I remember my wife and I screaming at the TV. And when you left... But it was kind of tearful when you left. I mean, because we saw you work so hard. You know, and that's what happens on these shows like this, that I don't know if folks like you and the people that are involved in it, and I'm sure now through Facebook and Twitter that people, you know, can get in touch with you, that you realize how much you touch people when you go through something like that.
7: Yeah, people loved it. I think I did, and people really were into it, and they loved it, and, you know, I had a tremendous time.
4: Well, we have a tremendous time watching you, and folks can go see Louis Anderson coming up this weekend, Friday, Saturday, Sunday at the Improv in Schaumburg, chicago.improv.com for tickets to go see Louis Anderson. Well, since you said it in your podcast, tell us a little bit about your journey. I know, I don't know specifically, but I know from seeing interviews with you over the years that some of your journey to comedy came through some early troubles in your life with family and things of that nature. Am I right?
7: Yeah, you know, I've written some books about my family. I had a somewhat of a rough childhood with my dad being an alcoholic, but, you know, I was able to resolve a lot of that stuff, and I tried to, you know, recreate and take those jokes and soften them up and, you know, talk about that family life, but really... what I tried to do was make the best out of it. And then, you know, again, my comedy really has come from a place of inspiration. I'm trying to say to people, you can get through it. You can get through it. You got to laugh. You got to keep going. You can get through it. And, you know, that's what my life has always been. And that's what I try to encourage people to do. And comics, you know, we have a hard time. We're not like other people. And we're delicate in one hand, extremely sensitive, and on the other hand, we're tough as nails. And unfortunately, sometimes we're hardest on ourselves. And so I was trying to encourage comics, you know, don't be so hard on yourself. And don't be concerned with what other people think about you. Move forward. Be strong. And work really hard on your stuff, because if you work on your jokes and you work on your act, it will bring you some salvation. It'll bring you some comfort, and you will have accomplished a great thing. You'll have made people laugh. And there isn't anything better than making people laugh. When I can stand up for an hour or an hour and a half, and at the end of it, you have forgotten about the troubles that you had for at least a few minutes of that time. That's a tremendous, tremendous gift that we were given, and we really should be using it, and we really should be using it to make people feel better.
4: Wow. Absolutely. Awesome. I mean, that's.
7: And I love you guys, but I got a million interviews this morning.
4: No, no problem.
7: So
4: no problem.
7: On,
4: no problem at all, Louis.
7: I really,
4: we appreciate it.
7: I really enjoyed it, and
4: thank you so
7: you
4: much
7: know,
4: for taking the time. I know you got a ton of stuff to do. Can we grab a liner
7: no
4: from you
7: worries.
4: Before you hang up?
7: Absolutely. I'd love to.
4: All right. It's you just say, you know, it's Louis Anderson, and you're listening to Steve Tuohy and Tony Carr, and the station is Chicago's Comedy Scene.
7: All right. Steve Tuohy and
4: Tony Carr.
7: You got it. Hey, it's Louis Anderson. You're listening to Steve Tuohy and Tony Carr. And they're on the Comedy Scene.
4: Thank you, Louis.
9: That's
4: we appreciate
9: fantastic.
4: Your time. Thank you so much.
7: All right. Love you guys.
4: Love you too. Have a great
9: Louis,
4: weekend.
9: Thank you so much.
7: All right. Keep working hard.
4: Thanks. Bye-bye. There he is, Louis Anderson, the legendary Louis Anderson, going to be at the Improv in Schaumburg, Chicago.

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1: Hi, Dave Coulier. Good morning, good evening, good afternoon, good night. You're listening to Steve Toohey and Tony Carr right here on this, what I'm talking on right now.
2: Coming up in a little bit, Nick Guerrera. He's out at the Improv this weekend.
3: I'm the type of person that if I know I'm not going to see any of you tomorrow, I'm going to wear the same clothes tomorrow. Anybody else like that? Right, because sometimes you're like, you know what? I only wore this for 4 hours, and it was mostly in air conditioning. I can wear it again. I'm addicted to online articles, right? I love relationship advice, especially bad relationship advice. Because it's perfect, isn't it? Because you always see, like, articles where it's like, we interviewed 100 men, and here's the two things they want in a woman. Or we interviewed two women, and here's 146 things they want in a man. Number one trait on that list, height. Women want a tall guy, right? Yeah. I'm 5'5". Thank you, ladies. I know. They want height because when they go out, they want to wear heels, live it up, and feel protected. I'm not doing any of that for you, okay? I got this suit from a Build-A-Bear. I'm not intimidating.
2: Funny stuff there from Nick Guerra. He's out at the Improv in Schaumburg. Nick, I'm sure I'm butchering your last name. How do I pronounce your last name, buddy?
4: Guerra, but it's okay,
2: Guerra,
4: man.
2: Guerra, Nick Guerra. He's out at the Improv in Schaumburg this weekend, chicago.improv.com. How are you?
4: Yeah, man. I like the way I sound. It's so weird hearing yourself. You're just like, oh, man, I did say those things.
2: That is
4: now,
2: strange.
4: Now I'm held accountable for it, man. I'm held accountable. It's all been recorded, you know?
2: Now
4: I can't just go like, oh, that's alternative facts. Everything I said was alternative facts.
2: Now, how are you with watching yourself on TV?
4: Oh, never. I never do. I watch people watch me. Like,
2: yeah.
4: When the Tonight Show happened, I flew my mother out. We sat in the green room after it was airing. And I watched her watch me.
5: That makes sense. You're watching it from the comic's perspective.
4: Yeah. But I made sure to make it my mother so that at least it was a good response. I was like, she has to laugh. It's her kid, you know? She
2: right. It's a rule.
4: She just can't turn and be like, you know what? I'm kind of a TJ Miller fan.
2: Now, what was that like, your first time on the Tonight Show? I mean, you know, for any comic, that's got to be the peak. And nowadays,
4: well,
2: I mean, it's
4: pinnacle.
2: So hard. Yeah, I mean, it's not like it used to be. I mean, there it was a place for comics a long time ago, but comics are getting less and less shots on the late night shows. So what was that like for you?
4: Well, it was amazing. You know, I mean, the fact that it's the Tonight Show. And on that particular day, it was Robert De Niro was the lead guest, and that's why they let me on the show. They were like, we have big enough of an A-lister, we can take a chance on an unknown, and he's the reason I got on. Thank you, Robbie.
2: Whatever it takes.
4: Did it for me, man.
2: Whatever it takes. So what was your journey like? How did you get into stand-up? What was your first foray into stand-up?
4: Oh, you know, man, you go to an open mic, you scoff at the parking cost. You're like, I'm not going to pay $5 to park my car to go tell jokes. And then you're like, all right, I'll pay $5 to go. You know, and you get up on a stage in front of comedians who you think are huge in the industry, but you find out that it's just guys that do this every week. And that's kind of like their poker league. You know,
2: where are you from? Where did you start? Where are you from?
4: Oh man, I started in Dallas.
2: Wow. Okay.
4: Dallas,
2: so
4: Texas.
2: What's the comedy scene like in Dallas? I haven't heard much about it.
4: Well, exactly. No, the scene's great, but Dallas is such a sports town that the arts are overshadowed. You know, like, I mean, you've got four major sports teams there, mm-hmm. and so nobody cares about the arts.
2: Yeah.
4: If you want to go to a city that cares about the arts, yeah, you got to go to a city that has nothing going on for it but that, like Austin. You know what I'm saying?
5: is that scene like other scenes where comics kind of come up in groups? Like in Chicago,

0: there seems like there's groups of comics that come up together.
1: Yeah, yeah. I think it's funny because there is a Dallas comic crew that came together and we all kind of moved out to L.A. on the same time. And we're all doing little things. And that crew, like, has Tone Bell, who's been on different NBC sitcoms, Dustin Ibarra, who's been on Gotham and Cameron Crowe films, Cristela Alonso, who had her own ABC sitcom. So it's an interesting crew to be part of. And then now you got me, Nick Guerra, who got on The Tonight Show.
2: That's awesome. Well, and you were also a part of NBC's Last Comic Standing. How was that?
1: It was great. I got eliminated, and they sent me on a press tour to promote that. I was like, oh, great. I got to go from TV station to TV station promoting the episode where I get eliminated. All right. Isn't that the way reality TV works?
2: That's fantastic. That's what you're looking to do.
1: Yep.
2: But you know what? You got a sense of humor about it. You go out there, you get the press, you do what you can, and you just keep going.
1: Oh, yeah, man. It was fun. You know, like, yeah, it's an experience. Anybody that takes that and gets very bitter about it, it's like, look, man, not many people get this opportunity. Just enjoy it, have fun with it, and stay positive about it. It's TV. Why not? You know?
2: Yeah.
1: What we fight for.
2: Yeah. Yeah.
1: In Chicago.
2: Absolutely. Absolutely. Nick Guerra out at the Improv in Schaumburg, chicago.improv.com. What's your background like? Like, how were your parents when you said, you know what, comedy's going to be my thing? You know, you said your mom went with you to the Tonight Show, which, you know, is yeah. Finally you really, you know, really making it. But early on, were they kind of like, you know, how about dentistry as a backup? You know?
1: Well, okay, maybe not ever dentistry. I don't know what parent other than dentists ever say, what about dentistry?
2: Right. That's true.
1: I think, you know, like at first, I mean, of course, you always have the people saying, oh, what about this as a backup? This is a backup of your family. But when I first went overseas to go perform for the troops is when my parents stopped saying that. You know, they were like, oh, okay, well, he's going to Italy to go perform for our troops, so I guess this is a legit thing, and they never asked again.
2: Wow, that's fantastic. What was that like to go to Italy to perform?
1: Oh, it was amazing. It was amazing. First off, to be flown out to a country that I never imagined I'd visit, you know? You're just like, wow. And then to do it on the notable cause of, you know, performing for our military to make them happy. You know, I went to Italy, Greece, Turkey, and Portugal. It was just amazing, you know?
2: Wow. No, yeah. Exactly. I mean, I remember being excited that they were paying for my hotel in Sioux Falls, South Dakota. So I could only imagine what it's like
1: That's
2: when you first get
1: amazing, too. You know, who doesn't like a free hotel room? Come on.
2: I know. It's one of those things that when I stop doing stand-up full-time, I still hate to pay for a hotel. I'm like, no, wait, you're not supposed to.
1: Oh, yeah.
2: Yeah, you don't pay for these rooms.
1: Dude, I've worked at a movie theater for years, and now that I have to pay for movies, I'm like, oh, man.
2: It's ridiculous.
1: My Walmart's not that great.
2: That's fantastic.
1: Nick, I think we all have those experiences. No matter where you work at, I think we all have that, man, yeah, if you work at Starbucks, why do I have to pay for this coffee again? I remember when I would just make it the way I wanted it. You know, like we all have that.
2: Absolutely.
1: Somewhere.
2: Oh, is that funny?
0: Nick, do you remember going from needing that real job, you know, needing that full-time, you know, legit job to straight full-time comic?
1: Well, man, I got fired.
2: That's the best. That is the best.
1: I got fired from the full-time legit job. And I was like, go ahead.
0: Sorry, go ahead. I was going to ask.
1: No, I just remember getting fired and then thinking, look at this, we're both talking over each other again. Yeah, my bad.
2: Go ahead, Nick. It's all you. You're good.
1: Go ahead, ask me. I'll let you this time. I'm tagging out.
2: No. It's all you, Nick. Go ahead.
1: Oh, no, I just remember getting fired. I have forgotten about it. It was, I was working for a defensive driving company where we helped people with speeding tickets. And it was the choice of taking a gig or staying at work. And I took the gig. And, I mean, you know, they were like, okay, well, you're off the schedule now. So it was let me put everything in a suitcase and become a traveling comic.
0: Nice. So it boiled down to a decision about comedy.
1: Yeah.
0: That's
1: it was
0: awesome.
1: Definitely about that.
2: That's awesome. That's fantastic. When I first got into stand up, I was a jock in a small town in Iowa, had the comics on that morning, got fired after the show, and then went to the show that night, and the comics all joked about me getting fired that day, how they got the jock fired. It was the greatest thing in the world. I had a blast. And because I ended up being the MC that night. The MC got snowed
1: that's
2: in
1: hilarious.
2: And couldn't go, so they put me up as the MC that night. And that's how I got into stand-up full time. He hired me as his house MC that night, and I went from there. So yeah, but they were just
1: they
2: a blast.
1: Roasted your firing.
2: Absolutely.
1: Isn't that the beauty of comics?
2: It was fantastic.
1: You're like, man,
2: I just
1: went through this terrible thing. Okay, well let's get up here and I'll pick on you for crying about it.
2: Yep. It was perfect. It couldn't have been better. Nick Guerra out at the Improv in Schaumburg this weekend, chicago.improv.com. I know you got a lot of press going on, you got a lot of stuff happening today. Before we wrap up, do you mind doing a liner for the program in the station?
1: Yeah, sure.
2: Okay.
1: Just tell me what you need me to
2: sure.
1: say. What do I?
2: Sure.
1: Do I say,
2: just,
1: hey guys, what's up?
2: Yeah, like this
1: time
2: is
1: time to rock it out with. I don't know. You tell me.
2: right. Yeah. Yeah. Hey, this is Nick Guerra. You're listening to Steve and Tony, and it's Chicago's comedy scene is the name of the station.
1: Okay.
2: Whenever you're ready.
1: Okay. Hey guys, it's Nick Guerra, and you're listening to Chicago's comedy scene. Walk away with a few LOLs and ROFLs.
2: That's fantastic. That's perfect.
1: All
0: thank
1: right.
0: you so much, Nick. You've been a blast.
1: No, man. Thank you for having me. You guys are great. Thank
2: Thanks.
1: You so much for doing this.
2: Enjoy Chicago. Have a good one.
1: Right.
2: Bye-bye.
1: Yeah.
2: Whoops. There he is. All right. had some technical issues on that one, but I think that was on our end. That was fun. That was Nick Guerra is going to be out at the Improv in Schaumburg all weekend long. Get your tickets by going to chicago.improv.com. Fun week. Hope you guys enjoyed listening to us as much as we enjoyed doing it. Tony, any closing thoughts?
0: What a cool dude. I really liked having him on.
2: Yeah, he's a nice guy. Go out and see him this weekend at the Improv. Have some fun with Nick Guerra. All right, everybody. And we will see you on Monday. Have yourself a wonderful weekend. Take care.
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2: 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We welcome to the program.
0: I missed the call.
2: No, he's on.
1: Says, you missed it.
2: No, he didn't miss it.
1: Oh.
2: He's here. Yeah, he's going to say it says joined.
1: I didn't miss it. I'm right here, bud.
0: It popped up on the screen, and when I clicked it, it said missed call. Like,
1: no,
0: shit.
1: no, man. I would not hang. I would keep calling back. I would annoy the crap out of you guys till you answered. What's up, man?
0: Welcome,
1: you guys whore
0: guys.
1: Me so well. Thanks, man. You whore me so well, I would definitely force you to continue to whore me.
2: It's what we're here for.
1: Good, thank you. I appreciate it. And that's what I respect about you. What's up, guys?
2: Well, welcome to the program, Christopher Titus. How are you?
1: Good, man. I'm good, man. I'm actually just got up 14 hours before work to do radio and TV this morning, and I'm wrapping my day up with you guys.
2: That's awesome. It's funny that you said that, because the first thing I was going to ask you about is, I was thinking about it this morning. So you do radio and TV and interviews all over the country. What's that question that you get, or what's that thing that announcers do where in your head you go, oh, not this crap again?
1: So what made you start comedy?
2: Yeah, that one's a goofy one.
1: And I always, my answer is always the same, fear and desperation. and I always say, and I have absolutely no other skills. Next question. So there we go. I think sometimes, imagine being a job where you got to interview, 50 people that are trying to whore their stuff. I mean, I get it, man. You guys got a tough gig. It's not the easiest gig in the world.
2: See, but I look at it just the other way, that you've got someone that you're welcoming into your home, and I guess it's just the way Tony and I do interviews. I just ask shit that I'm interested in,
1: right.
2: It's no offense to any other comic or whatever, but I mean, okay, I guess it
4: how you got into it would be neat, but I'm more interested in what goes on in a day for Titus. Like, you know, I'm more interested in, I was looking at your IMDb, and I was thinking about, I bet there's people out there that have no clue what it would be like to go on an audition for a TV show. I mean, is at this point in your life, is that you know, like gut-wrenching, or is it exciting that you're going to do it and you might get the gig? I don't even know if you audition anymore. It might just be they call your agent and you go in. I don't know. But at some point, I'm sure you've auditioned.
1: Yeah, you know, well, it turns out that James Dean is getting all the parts now.
4: No so kidding!
1: He's putting his face on everybody. So I think none of us are auditioning anymore. I think John Wayne's going to be starring in some crap, and they're bringing Prince back to do another Prince movie. So they're going to do Purple Rain 2 now. You know, man, it's Purple Rain. Auditioning. Yeah, more purple or rain. Perfect. here's how auditions go now. Unless they're sending me something nice, and I had my own TV show that I wrote on, and I had done my own movie. When they send me something and it's one scene or two scenes on an hour long, and my agent sent it to me, so that's 4 hours of my day. I gotta rehearse it, which is fine. I'm not complaining. And then I've got to go drive to it, and then I've got to sit there for 15 minutes with everybody else who looks like me except younger. Then I have to walk in. If I get the job, they go, yeah, we're going to pay you, you get $2,500 for the week. And I go, well, I can make way more than that doing comedy. Thank you. And I leave. So I kind of stop doing it. Now, I'm writing Special Unit 2. I'm writing Special Unit 2 right now. We're going to film a pilot I wrote this year. And I've just decided to kind of do it myself because if I'm running it, I get to cast me in it. I still have to audition in the mirror, but I do cast myself usually. I'm pretty sure I'm going to get the gig if I wrote it.
0: You know, Titus, speaking of Special Unit, do you have any fear? I mean, I've heard you talk on your podcast about how you make one mistake in show business and they hold it against you for years. But then you took the most gutsy premise for a movie and did it all on your own buck. Is there no fear or do you like playing chicken?
1: Let me clarify that. Okay. So,
0: this is a compliment.
1: Yeah,
0: this
1: no,
0: is
1: no,
0: supposed
1: I got
0: to be
1: it.
0: A compliment.
1: You know, I get it and I appreciate it. If you're making an artistic choice, you know, to do Special Units, take a bunch of disabled actors and put them in a situation that no one would put them in, and to actually write a funny school shooting in a movie is an artistic choice, ballsy, and I think it came out really well for what we spent on it anyway. That being said, I think that they hold it against you if you smart off to a network president because you think they're an idiot. They hold against you. No one likes to be called an idiot, and they all know they are. Sorry, I say that. None of them think they are, but they suspect it. That's the part. I mean, if you're too, here's the problem with me. I was paid since I was 19 years old to be honest on stage, to tell the truth. That's my job, right?
0: Right.
1: So then they bring me into a meeting and they want me to lie. They want me to say that idea is awesome. That's the funniest idea we've ever heard. I think we're going to put that in, guy who's never written a joke or performed comedy ever. And so I did, diplomacy was never my strong suit, but I will tell you this, man. So now I just shut up in meetings or I just do it myself. And again, I still argue with myself in the mirror.
4: So like you said, you write it yourself, you do it yourself. But at some point, do you have to sit down with an investor, convince them? How does that work? Because I mean, it's you can't possibly do. I know you said it's the best you did, you know, for what it cost. But I don't think people have any idea how much trying to shoot a movie or a pilot or a TV show costs. It's a giant amount of money.
1: Yeah, it's not what they say it is. I mean, there's a lot of the corporations that spend a lot, but yeah. It is. It's a big chunk of money. You're taking a risk. But, I mean, I think this whole thing is a risk, man. Dude, I didn't go to college, and I have a Writers Guild nomination. It's all a risk.
4: Yeah.
1: So we're going to do a new pilot this year, hopefully sell it. If not, we'll cut it up into pieces. It'll go on my YouTube channel. Hopefully people get involved into it, and then we'll do another one. I mean, it's at one point, I don't know, man. I've come to this place where I really hate the gatekeepers. The gatekeepers –
5: And here's why. Because most of the gatekeepers never wrote a joke. They never wrote a script. Mm-hmm. They were lawyers who got this job. They weren't, you know, they were producers or something that took someone else's idea. And now they think they can tell. Then because they took someone else's idea in the past, they think they can take and fix your idea. And, there, you know, the other side of that is when you guys talked about special, I think we talked about when Peter Farrelly called me on Special Unit and asked if he could give me script notes. Well, that's Peter freaking Farrelly.
4: Right.
5: You know? It's like, by the way, Jesus of comedy called wants to help you. Okay, I'll do whatever he says.
4: Right.
5: But when it's some executive who, there was a guy we had on Titus. We had current executives. We had a couple of good ones. And then we had this guy named, I think we may have talked about this. His name was Tony Opticon. That was his actual name, which sounds like the worst, shittiest James Bond villain ever.
4: Sure.
5: You know, Tony Opticon. Well, Mr. Bond, I am Opticon. Anyway, so this guy would come in and just give us the lamest notes. And I started to hate him because he worked for the network, we kind of had to listen to him. But every writer in the room, here's what happened. So they saw the writers. We'd do the run-through. The writers would come in. The Tony Opticon would sit there. He would expound on some stupid shit that he had no idea about. And then he would go. Then we all go up in the writers' room, and we'd spend the first hour before we started rewriting the script making fun of Tony Opticon. So imagine 14 hilariously funny writers just ripping on a dude for being kind of, you know, a lame. And it's not his fault. These guys fail upward. Me, I'm the other way. I'm really talented, and I just keep failing with talent. That's what I do. I do it different.
4: We're talking with Christopher Titus, who's out at the Improv in Schaumburg all weekend long. Visit chicago.improv.com to make sure you get tickets. And Titus, you know, when you see your stuff, a lot of it, for lack of a better term, comes from an angry place, and you're able to turn that anger into comedy. you're not like a pissed off dude when you talk to you, but if you see your stand up, you'd think, holy crap, this guy's pissed at everything. Like
5: In Amerigeddon, I was pissed. There's a new show, Stories I Shouldn't Tell. It's all new night. If you come down, if you saw me do the political show. Last one, no more politics in this show. This one, I'm pissing off my family in.
4: Well, okay, I was going to say, yeah, I mean, pissed off might be the wrong way to look at it. You can also take negative things that have happened in your life and turn them into this comedy. I mean, you know, you didn't live a Norman Rockwell painting when you grew up. You know, I mean, it's...
5: I did not. My mom used to take me, I'd go to my mom with bars. She'd take me to bars with her when I was a kid. I mean, She took me to bars with because, you know, babysitters cost 3 drinks an hour. So I started taking I tell that story in this new show is about I got picked up by the I'm 4 years old. My mom because the reason mom took me to bars with her, nobody cared because my mom was really hot and my uncles, I'm putting quotes around uncles,
4: sure,
5: would overlook it. So one time my mom was there was a little band in this bar. So my mom left with Uncle Guitarist to go have a naked meeting in his office or Dodge Dart behind the bar. And she left me in the bar and I walked out on Victory Boulevard and just started walking down the street and I got picked up by LAPD.
4: Holy cow.
5: Yeah. What do you mean? Oh, it shouldn't be freaked out. You should be glad I got picked up by LAPD. What, did you want me to get murdered and raped?
4: I was just thinking, holy cow, that you walked out on the street. That was
5: shot in the drive-by. Yeah.
4: I think the fact that you ended up safe in any way whatsoever, I think, is a holy cow on that story.
5: Yeah, so that's one of the stories. The second story is about when my dad kidnapped me. My mom had sent me to live with my great-grandparents in Detroit. And people always say, Titus, you're a California boy, but you have this East Coast attitude. Why? And I always say, the first rule of Detroit Kindergarten Fight Club is you don't talk about Detroit Kindergarten Fight Club. The second rule of Detroit Kindergarten Fight Club is I'm a little teapot short and stout. What the fuck are you looking at? So I tell the story about getting kidnapped back to California by my dad. I just don't have normal stories, man. I don't. So my wife has also come, like Rachel Bradley. She's, by the way, we're filming her special in February. But she kind of called me out one day. She's like, you know, you have the story about your sister's suicide. You have all these stories about the stuff, the darkest stuff in your life. that, you know, the time your mom left you in the airport overnight. She goes, "Mom just left me places." maybe she was trying to get me abducted. I'm not sure. So she said, "You have to write this show." And I, the weird part about this show is it's really funny. And dude, I was on paper. I was actually still had notes on stage, and I was getting standing ovation with this show. But the first, maybe it's so dark. Just so I'll tell you, I'm not going to tell you the jokes. There's mm-hmm. three jokes I pull off in this show that are three of the darkest jokes I've ever pulled off. And I warn the audience about them early on. I go, later on in the show, there's some jokes coming up that are the three darkest jokes. It's like a comedian doing a triple backflip in Cirque du Soleil. I said, just when we get there, I said, you'll know them. So the first night I do it, some guy just yells out, I do them, and this guy yells out in the middle, "There they are." So I go through it and I wrote it and I'd get off stage. Remember the first 5-6 times I did the show and it's, you know, the whole thing. I'd walk into the green room, dude. And it was like, it was almost like I'd been through therapy, man. I was tearing up. I was like, 'cause I talked to my sister's suicide and I tried to solve suicide and there's all this stuff in it. And then about the 10th time I did the show, it kind of all went away and became like cathartic. Like it was mm-hmm. absurd. I really got to see how absurd my life has been, especially to end up where I did. You know, I ain't Dave Chappelle, but I headline clubs all over the country, did my own movie, had my own TV
4: show. Sure.
5: That's impossible. It's impossible. So it worked out, man. But I will say this show was the hardest one to get out. It's also the funniest. And I've had more people come up to me after the show. Because I think all these stories are weird. And like everybody comes up to me and goes, "Dude, between the ages of 3 and 8, I stayed in a bar with my dad all the time. I've never told anybody that." Or that, you know, or they'll talk about they lost their kids in a divorce. And so this one, just bring your pain to this show. Bring your pain to this show, because at the end of it, we will heal you. We will use the power of comedy to heal you.
4: we're talking to Christopher Titus. He's out at the Improv in Schaumburg. Visit chicago.improv.com to get tickets. He's out there all weekend long. And it's the reason that I had brought all that up before was I was going to ask you, throughout all of that, has there ever been a time where you're trying to write, you're trying to work out new material, and you're like, I just don't feel funny about this yet. It's too raw. It hurts too much to bring it to funny.
5: This is the closest to that happened. Even when I wrote Norman Rockwell, the first time it happened was when I wrote Norman Rockwell's Bleeding, when I threw my old crappy act aside, my old, "Hey, you ever go to the store and buy stuff?" That was my old act. Your shower's got two settings, Arctic and Lava. That was my old stuff. When I threw all that out and I wrote Norman Rockwell, the first time I was on stage, I was talking about my mom in the mental hospital and visiting her. And I was on stage in Raleigh, Durham, North Carolina, dude. And I started to cry on stage. I got choked up. And the jokes are funny. And yet I'm about to cry. And the audience is like, "What the fuck is going on?" And so that was the first time it happened. It hasn't happened since then until this show. This show's by far the darkest thing I've ever written. As my wife says, this show makes Norman Rockwell's Bleeding look like a puppet show.
0: Titus, do you feel like you're writing when you're doing your podcast? Because you talk about some dark stuff in your podcast, and it's funny, but it's got the... We're all talking about it, even though it's just you and Bob still, you know?
5: Right. You know, man, I don't know, man. I don't try to be dark. I think if you try to be dark, you end up becoming, like, there's a whole group of comics right now that have this thing, and I'm not going to slam anybody, but they think they're pushing the envelope, and all they're doing is the same shit that Red Fox did in 1961, you know? They're not pushing the envelope. They're just being dirty. And I don't try to be. I just, like, this is what bothers me. This is what I bring up, and this is how I think. It could be because my life was so weird. Like, you know, I'm left in bars my whole life. My dad got divorced 6 times. My mom was mentally ill. It could be because that's normal for me. Mm-hmm. So for me to even get excited about something, it has to be crazy, you know? I'm not into anything weird sexual. People that are into weird sexual things want someone to poop on them. Maybe I basically need someone to emotionally poop on me to get excited about a subject. Maybe that's the problem.
4: Well, Tony and I have talked about it before, and I won't name any comics specifically, but there's comics that they don't ring true to me. And if I feel like you're just trying to shock me just to shock me, I'm already bored. I'm bored. Now, if something real happened to you, if it's a crazy thing that went on, you know, I mean, Richard Pryor was shocking, but he was funny as hell.
1: Yeah,
4: I didn't think about that he was shocking. I thought about, holy shit, that's funny. You know, it's so there's a difference.
1: Yeah, and I can't or I can't believe it's funny, and I can't believe it happened to that dude. And
4: right,
1: how can you make that funny. Then you have and there's exceptions to all those rules. There's exceptions, you know. Like a tell is like whenever I see a comic ask me to watch his act and go, what do you think? And if he's real dirty, I go, dude, unless you're funnier than a tell, unless you have those kind of right turns or Jezel neck, you shouldn't even attempt it. Just be honest, tell your story. But like there's exceptions. Like Jezel neck can take the darkest. He's probably the best writer, I think, joke writer we have right now. And Jezel neck will turn. I don't know Anthony, you know, at all. I met him a couple times, but I'm always stunned at how well he writes. And then I watched. Did you guys see Gallman's new special?
4: I have not. No.
0: No, I have it. I have it marked. I haven't watched it.
1: Watch it. He talked about, you know, because Gallman. We've watched Gallman over the years, and it was more Seinfeld. That's great writer, brilliant wordsmith. This new special, dude, he goes to a place about his real life that you're gonna even. I was like, holy shit. Like it's real honest and really funny. And I think I think Gallman has just like moved up a whole nother level because he was already great, but by being this honest, it makes it. And Pryor, I always tell people when they go, what, you know, some people go, cause comedy's temporary. Here's the problem with comedy. Music's forever. We can all put on Tiny Dancer, or The River from Springsteen and go, that's a good song. Comedy, you can't do that. You can't put something on from 1955, 60, or 70 and go, that's brilliant comedy. Mm-hmm. Comedy is temporary. We have to keep, that's why I write a new special every 2 years.
4: Sure.
1: Oh man, what was I going to say? So comedy's temporary. So when Pryor, though, when you break down Pryor, he did a bit, and I always bring this up to people. They go, I don't get it. I go, okay, in the 70s, Richard Pryor was having a fight with his wife. He was in a fight with her. They had a domestic violence thing. He had a .44 Magnum in his hand. He's blowing holes in his Rolls Royce in front of two white police officers in Los Angeles. That's the setup for the story. That's what's happening. And he makes it so funny. Now, when I explain it to you guys, after all that's happened in our world, you're like, holy shit, that's brutal.
4: Mm-hmm.
1: It's so funny. You know, he talked about his heart attack. You know, him getting paid off by these mob guys. Like it's all these like life or death situations, and he just makes them hilarious.
4: Sure.
0: We are talking with Christopher Titus. He is at the Chicago Improv all weekend long. Get those tickets at chicago.improv.com. Titus,
1: and by the way, guys, nothing I love more than breaking down comedy, analyzing comedy so it's not funny. Thanks, guys.
4: Glad we can help. Listen, we are all about, let's see if we can ruin Titus's show right before he goes on stage. That's what we're here for.
0: Look, man, we have real conversations here, so it doesn't have to be funny the whole time, right? Come on.
1: Yeah, you're right, true. And I think a lot of comics think I'm full of shit, too, so I'm fine with that.
4: Listen, the first time that I went on stage and got paid for it was a couple hours after I got fired from a radio gig, and I was opening for the two comics that were on my radio show that morning. So that was
1: awesome.
4: So talk about, you know, screwing with the show, yeah. And then the feature goes up, and he goes, hey, did you guys like Steve? He opened up the show, and they, you know, a little bit of clap. I mean, like I said, it was my first time getting paid on stage. And he goes, yeah, he just got fired from the radio station this morning. That's how he opened his act. And he just went into the whole thing. And he goes, this is the best gig I've ever done. I got him fired this morning. So, yeah.
1: What's great is that you walk in that morning, they came in kissing your ass, and that night you were like, hey man, do you guys know any bookers I could call?
4: Right, absolutely, yep. Please help me get a gig.
1: Yeah, do you guys need an opener? Can I tour with you guys?
4: Right.
0: Titus, I'm going to take a hard left on you. I want to know what's going on with American Ninja Warrior.
1: Oh man, I'm still working. You know, I actually had I just went through a I had a dental surgery, so I kind of took a couple weeks off because my jaw was hurting so bad. Dude, I had a dental surgery. I think I almost died on the table, and I had this epiphany. So anyway, I'm working on Ninja Warrior. I'm working on it. I'm actually working out really hard. I'm gonna try to do it this year. You know, working out with Tony Horton. He's got a ninja thing set up at his house. I'm better at it, and I will say this: it's a lot fucking harder than I thought it was. These guys that are doing that, when you watch that TV show, just know that those guys are on the ragged edge of death every second. They're throwing themselves 16 feet across the thing, trying to grab a bar without slamming their head into it. I have ripped my hands up so bad. I have hurt myself so bad. It looks easy on TV. It is so not. Have you guys tried any of it? Have you tried to do any of it?
4: I get hurt playing no. Madden football on my couch. What are you talking about?
1: Exactly. Exactly. So, like, my hands have been bleeding. I guess so we do the swinging things, and we're hanging on the balls, and my hands, I keep ripping my hands open, and it just looks like I have my hands just look like just bloody octopus vaginas all the time. That's what's going on. So,
4: all right, kids, if you're out there putting a garage band together, Bloody Octopus Vagina is the new band name. That's what you got to do. That's how you're going to make it.
1: So check this out. So I had to go get dental surgery. I had to get 3 implants put in because, you know, as I say in the new show, my teeth, I own my teeth now. I own them now, but they aren't mine. Because when I was a kid, my mouth looked like a bunch of people trying to escape a nightclub fire. So just my teeth were all over the place. So I'm in there, and they got me on nitrous, and I start to go. It was just like in the movies where you see the light fade out above you, and I this is a trip. I'm high as hell on nitrous. I go through the light. This is what's going on in my brain. I go through the light, past the earth, past the atmosphere. I'm now in the galaxy. I spin around. I see how tiny the earth is. I'm high, by the way. And the whole time this is going on, the dentist is going, and then I look back, the earth is tiny. I go, wow, and we're all minuscule on that earth. We're small. Nothing matters. There's no reason to be mad at anybody because we're all going to be dead and forgotten in 100 years. And then he turned the knob back down, and I woke up, and I go to the nurse. I go, hey, I need you to write something down. I made her write it down. So I wouldn't forget it.
4: Right.
1: And then the other night, we were on stage, and I was at Flappers in Burbank, and the audience wasn't great. The other comics had, you know, the audience had just been kind of, like, shitty. So I got up on stage, and I did 2 bits, and I'm like, you know what? I don't like you guys, so I'm going to tell you a story right now. And I told that story, and, dude, it was a weird story. I went through the whole dental thing, and it killed. At one point, my dentist said to me in the middle of it, I go, because he has to drill a hole in my face to put an implant in my jaw. And I go, are you going to do a Makita? And he goes, no, we have a Dremel tool. And I go, are you going to do it? Is it hard to do? He goes, well, they make robots for it now. And I go, well, can you get a robot? And my dentist looks me in the eye. I'm high as hell on nitrous. And he goes, hey, I don't need no robot. I just thought, well, I need a dentist that has better grammar than that. Can we get another dentist in here?
4: We're talking
1: you,
4: with
1: you don't have to be a robot. Could you at least talk like C-3PO?
4: Right,
1: so
4: right.
1: Speak correctly.
4: At least make me believe you went to school for a little while before you started taking my mouth apart.
1: Yeah.
4: Oh, we're talking with Titus. He's out of
1: anyway,
4: the improv. Oh, go ahead. Go ahead.
1: Yeah, no, this show is probably the best one I've ever done. You know, my wife is really hard on me about, you know, she said this is by far the best show you've ever done. So come down and see it, man. I guarantee you'll laugh and definitely bring your pain because you'll feel better at the end of the show.
4: He's talking about the improv in Schaumburg. 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Titus, as always, thanks for taking time with us. We appreciate it. You're always a blast.
1: Oh, you guys kick ass, man. I'll talk to you guys again. Thanks. And by the way, thanks for always whoring my stuff. I really appreciate it, guys.
4: No, we appreciate
0: no
4: you coming on.
0: Thank you.
1: All right, see you guys.
4: Take care.
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4: 77 The Q and 98 Gold. We welcome into Tuiville. You may remember him as Skippy, the next door neighbor from Family Ties, among other things. Comedian Mark Price, who's going to be at the Comedy Plex in downtown Oak Park, Illinois, coming up May 10th, this Saturday, 8 o'clock, one night only. Mark, good morning and welcome to Tuiville. How are you?
10: You may remember him if you were old enough to watch. If you're that old, you don't remember anything.
11: Well, there's that.
4: It's funny that you say that because just yesterday we were going through an article in Vogue about Gen X. Is Gen X the coolest generation? And so we were going through a bunch of our 80s memories yesterday. And of course, you joining us today. But at this point, you've been doing stand-up longer than you were ever on Family Ties, right?
10: Well, I guess the whole thing is that I'm 57. Now, you ever see those memes and posts that come up on Facebook and stuff, and it says, do you realize that the 1970 is far back as far back as 1930 was?
11: No.
10: You know those things that just make you feel crazy old?
11: Mm-hmm.
10: Yeah, well, Skippy's 57.
11: So am I.
10: There you go.
11: Yep. And yep.
10: Because I'm in my 50s and I've never had kids and I'm still single. I've never been married. A lot of people just naturally presume that I'm smart.
11: That you are the Skippy character.
10: In some ways, yes. In other ways, totally a little bit surprisingly different.
4: Yeah.
11: Yeah.
10: New improved Skippy with nuts. Mm-hmm. Skippy's evil twin, Jif.
4: So Mark.
10: Extra chunky. I got all the peanut butter jokes. I can go for days. I got peanut butter jokes today. They're not in the show, by the way. They're not in the act. No Mallory
4: funny.
10: Jokes.
4: Mm-hmm. No, those are just for radio.
10: Well, you know what happens is a lot of times at the comedy clubs, it's different at theaters, and I play cruise ships and, you know, retirement communities and all kinds of stuff. But at the comedy clubs, where I was always the kid, I showed up at the comedy. I don't know if you know that. I was the youngest one. I remember Carrie and all the guys that went on to become superstars before they were famous, you know?
4: Sure.
10: And now I go to a comedy club and I'm the oldest one there, like older than the owner, mm-hmm. older than the bartenders, older than everyone in the audience. That's
11: so funny.
4: Well, I would imagine, you know, the majority of the audience knows you from Family Ties. But one of the things that I've always loved about
10: I'm telling you right now, that's not always the case. That's what I'm saying. It's amazing. But there's a young generation, you know, people that didn't really grow up in the 80s. They have so many options on TV and the internet, they really mm-hmm. don't know Family Ties.
4: Wow.
10: It seems hard to imagine for our generation. They grew yeah. up with it. We all knew it. Everybody knew everything. But yeah, you meet somebody in their 30s, who's Michael J. Fox?
11: Yeah.
4: Wow. Well, you're in Chicago. You know, our daughter wasn't that long ago. Our oldest daughter, we referenced Mike Ditka, you know, football coach. And she said, yeah, he's the steak sauce guy. Really? What? No, he's not.
11: Yeah, we're like sacrilege.
4: right. We're talking with Mark Price. He's going to be at the Comedy Plex in downtown Oak Park May 10th, this Saturday night at 8 o'clock. Okay, you said some of the audience may remember you as Skippy, some don't. But one of the things that I love about stand-up comedy is no matter who you are, even if they know your name, know your face, that gives you about 2-3 minutes. And then you better knock them out and make them laugh, which, from what I understand, you've been doing for many years and do it really well.
10: Well, thank you so much. You know, they found me for Family Ties as a little kid comedian. That's how long I've been doing it. I started, you know, way too young as one of those little kids that's too grown up for their years. Mm-hmm. You ever see those little show business kids?
11: Mm-hmm.
10: And they're not comedians, they're singers. And they'll, like, sing some tune they can't possibly comprehend the lyrics to at 9 years old.
11: Right.
10: You know what I'm talking about?
11: Yes.
10: Memories of what? You're nine.
11: Right, right.
10: Of when you were eight?
11: Right, right.
10: You have memories of... Anyway, I was 14 years old, and I came out, and I was like, divorce is rough, you know? I was like, doing my dad's act. My dad was a comedian, so that's an important part of the story,
4: right? Like,
11: wow.
10: I like to say we're both poor decision makers. but basically, he taught me everything. He took me to see all the greats. My dad was very respected. He was on the Ed Sullivan Show many times. He had his own TV show in early television, 1948. He hosted a show on early CBS called The 54th Street Review, done in a TV studio on 54th Street, Studio 54. It became the Disco Studio 54. That was an old TV studio.
11: Oh.
10: And he was good friends. I mean, good friends with, like, Sammy Davis Jr. and all the big shots from the old days, George Burns and that school of showbiz.
11: Wow.
10: And then he was respected. He kept going. That generation of comedians never stopped performing. They just kept going until they couldn't do it anymore.
11: Mm-hmm.
10: I don't know if I'll be that way. I don't know. I'm ready to retire. But they just kept going and going, and that was my dad. He was definitely like that.
4: Now,
10: always learning new things, always excited to do comedy and make people laugh.
4: Now, do you have that same reference for show business through your journey?
10: So I do, but I'm telling you right now, I don't know that I'm just going to keep going until I can't get on a plane and I can't walk on stage anymore. I don't know. My dad did that. All those old guys did that. I don't know. You might find me at a farm somewhere, just taking it easy for a few years.
11: Yeah, but comedy right now is so necessary. I mean, making people laugh is a gift, and we all need it. We need humor in today's world. I think more so than
10: the divided world we live in.
11: Yeah,
10: no doubt.
11: Yeah,
10: you bring people together to laugh together, and it's an amazing thing that doesn't come up often. And these days, nobody even goes to the movies anymore. So. It's like one of the only chances to all come together and enjoy something.
11: And enjoy.
10: Together. And yeah. I love it.
4: Yeah. We're talking with Mark Price. He will be at the Comedy Plex this Saturday, May 10th. He played Skippy in Family Ties, among other roles and things. So growing up, child star in the 80s, into the 90s.
10: You know what, let me just say, one of the movies that I did back in the day gets a lot of attention right now. It's called Trick or Treat, and it's with Ozzy Osbourne and Gene Simmons. And it was my first big starring role in a movie, and the soundtrack is like a heavy metal soundtrack from a group called Fastway, and they're really good.
4: Mm-hmm.
10: And so it's found this new life. It's amazing because it came out, you know, way back when, but they just re-released a new DVD, Blu-ray thing, and all these people, there's Facebook pages dedicated to this movie and everything. It's crazy.
11: It's a cult classic.
10: A lot.
11: You know?
10: A lot of people have asked me questions about the shooting, and they take pictures of the location stuff. It just blows my mind because I that anybody would even care about that movie anymore after all these years.
4: That's wild. Well, as we said yesterday, we were sharing some of our memories from the 80s. So do you have a story, an anecdote you want to share about your time in Family Ties and growing up in that era of, even though you were a kid, I mean, things were wild in Hollywood. It was an outlandish time.
10: It was a good time. It was a good time. I feel so bad for this. Do you guys feel that way too? Like our generation had it so good in retrospect. We didn't appreciate it at the time, maybe.
11: Mm-hmm.
10: But now you look at kids and their lives and you go, oh, we had it way better than they did. We had so much more fun.
11: Well, I think, and I think.
10: I feel bad for the kids that are helicopter parented and all that.
11: Well, I think too that, it's interesting with the internet, whether or not that was a pro or a con. We didn't have that. So we played outdoors, we biked, we made fun, or created fun instead of sitting in front of, you know, an iPad.
10: I remember my dad teaching me that. I remember I complained I was little or whatever. I'm bored or whatever. Mm-hmm. He was like, no, you don't get bored.
11: Right.
10: There's no reason to get bored. You just unbore yourself, create something to think about, work on a project, relax, meditate, whatever. Just don't be, there's no reason to ever be bored. He taught
11: right.
10: me that a long time ago.
11: Absolutely.
10: I don't think I've ever been bored since. That's one thing about my life. It's not boring.
11: Yes.
4: No, I would imagine. I would imagine it's not. So do you want to share one of those stories from back in that time?
10: Well, okay. So first of all, back in the 80s, and now we know I'm in. And so I think one of my something interesting to share is that the memories that I don't remember. So first of all, I don't have no memory yet or anything like that. And in fact, I have a lot of great memories. I'm one of those people, I tend to remember the positive things more than the bad things. Mm-hmm. There's a few
11: That's
10: incredibly
11: good.
10: Embarrassing things I remember. My guess is we all have those, right? A few moments in our life where we're like, why did I do that? What did I do there? Oh, my God. But here's the point of this one now. There are things that are amazing that I don't remember at all. And people tell me about them. And I go, what? And they'll say, like, I had a friend who came up to me. He goes, remember that time we went and George Harrison came out and played for like an hour at the end? And I was like, no. Don't remember that. Remember that time we went to Disneyland and took mushrooms with Jim Carrey? I'm like, no. Don't remember that. There's more, but there's usually drugs and alcohol involved somewhere.
4: Oh, that's very funny. We're talking with Mark Price, played Skippy on Family Ties. He's going to be out. I've been doing stand-up comedy as far back as I can remember. He'll be at the Comedy Plex Comedy Club. Visit comedyplex.com to find out more. You want to find out more about Mark, go to joke.com. And you'll find out more about him as well. Mark Price is going to be at the Comedy Plex this Saturday. You can get your tickets online for that and head out there. Mark, before we let you go, do you mind? Now you know radio. During the pandemic, you did an 80s radio show. I saw that.
11: Mm-hmm.
10: Daytona Beach in Florida, a classic Daytona station that's been around for a million years. It was so much fun. And I have great respect for what you guys do. I've always been a guest, and I didn't really understand what goes into what you guys do until I did it.
4: Wow, that's very
11: Thank
4: nice.
11: You.
4: Yeah, that's very cool.
10: You're listening to Steve and Cheryl. We're in Tueyville. It's Mark Skippy Price, now new and improved Skippy with nuts. Who said extra chunky? I heard that.
4: Very nice. Very nice. Mark, thank you so much. Have yourself a great day.
10: Love your guts. That's the opposite of hate your guts. It's a very loving, positive
4: I love it.
11: Love
10: see
11: it.
10: Everybody at Comedy Plex. They're doing a great job at Comedy Plex. They're really putting on some special shows, and they're really into it. And so I love independent comedy clubs. I always have a blast. So
4: that's,
10: we're looking forward to it. Thank you.
4: That's great. Great. Thank you so much, Mark. Have a good day.
10: And
12: what's up, Chicago's Godfrey? And listening to the number one radio show, Chicago's Comedy Scene. There you go.
0: Godfrey, man, you're awesome. You are absolutely a fun guy, man. Thank you for taking time. This is awesome.
12: Thank you for having me, man.
4: Welcome to Tueyville, and we're excited to have on the show with us this morning, Steve Heitner. You probably know him best from Seinfeld, but man, oh man, the list of your IMDb is incredible.
13: Yeah.
4: Steve, good morning. How are you?
13: I'm very good. Yeah, people don't realize quite what a whore I really am.
4: Listen,
13: it's been a lot of shows.
4: Listen, I was an extra in the movie Save the Last Dance, and when I was doing stand up at the time, it was the number one movie in America. So I would make the MC go, "He's currently in the number one movie in America, Save the Last Dance."
13: That is so funny.
4: I don't care.
13: I got a buddy who always did that too. Like, he'd be doing extra work on a De Niro movie, and he's like, "I just worked with De Niro last week." I'm like, no, you didn't.
11: No, you didn't. Right.
4: Absolutely. Well, we're talking with Steve Heitner because he is going to be at an Oak Park Comedy Club, a new comedy club called Comedy Plex this weekend, tonight and tomorrow. Two shows tonight, two shows tomorrow. Exciting stuff. You can get your tickets at comedyplex.com. So we're excited to have you in Chicago. Of course, our show a little bit south of Chicago. We're on the air in Rensselaer, Indiana, which is about an hour and a half south of Chicago. So
13: I've heard of Rensselaer. Why have I heard of that? Is there a college there or something?
4: There is St. Joe's College. If you're a Bears fan, that's where the Bears were, like say during the Brian Song era with Gale Sayers and Dick Butkus and all them. So it used to be training camp here. So
13: well, I'm a New York Football Giant fan, so I have my own hell.
11: One more thing we can identify with. There we go.
4: Yeah, absolutely. Yeah. Are you a Mets or a Yankees? Because either way, you're in the playoffs. So
13: yeah, I'm in the playoffs. I'm a Met, a long suffering Met fan.
4: Yeah.
13: Very excited about that home run Alonso hit to unfortunately knock out the Brewers.
4: Yeah. Yeah. All good stuff there. So okay. So. We mentioned that you've been in a ton of stuff. So
13: yeah.
4: I just want to bounce through a couple and just, you know, maybe if you got a story or a thought from being on any of these shows that were some of my favorites.
13: Okay.
4: I'm currently in the process of rewatching Two and a Half Men. So I'm trying to remember where you're at in Two and a Half Men.
13: Okay. So Two and a Half Men, I was the plastic surgeon for the show. If any of them had plastic surgery, I was
4: yes.
13: on that.
4: Yes, absolutely.
11: Now yes. I'm getting older, so I could use your services.
4: Was that Shankman? Was that?
13: Yes, very good. Yeah.
4: Yes.
13: You know, as people come up to me with character names I've played, and I don't remember the character name that much. But yeah, that was Shankman. Yeah, because there was a joke about that. About the breast implants, and I was like, "Yep, those are Shankman's.
11: Those are Shankman's. Uh-huh.
4: Oh, that's fantastic. Of course. But
13: about Charlie, that was at the time when supposedly he was at his most insane. Right, his life was spiraling.
11: Oh, not winning and all that.
13: I mean, it was at the his insanity. And you know what? He showed up. He would be late, but when he got there, he knew his lines. He hit his marks. Like even at the height of his insanity, he knew how to work.
11: Wow!
4: Really? Okay. So yeah. So
11: that's good
4: yeah.
11: to know.
4: I always wonder about that with like rock stars and stuff. Like you know, you see these behind the music of Motley Crue and things like that,
13: yeah.
4: and these guys are so bombed out of their mind, and they're playing 2-hour shows. I'm lucky if I can make it through a show just on coffee.
13: I know, and they're hitting spots where the spotlight is hitting them on a certain song, so like they know their stuff.
4: Yeah, yeah. I remember doing stand up, and some of the club owners would try to send me shots up to the stage, and I'm like, "Listen, if you want me to end the show, don't send anything more than a beer. Like I can't be doing that. I have a hard enough time knowing what's going on, let alone you're trying to get me plastered up here.
13: You know, as the headliner, you know you. Basically, contractually, you have to do 45, but usually you do closer to an hour or something like that. But they'll always say to me, do you want a light just to let you know when you're near 45? And I always go, no, you know what I want? I want a shot and a beer at a half hour.
4: Oh, there so you go.
13: Half hour. They pick me up a shot and a beer, and I know where I am in my show. I know what time it is, and I also get the chance to take a break and talk to the crowd a little bit.
11: Okay, so I want to hear all about Boston Legal because that was one of my favorite shows, and I would die laughing with Denny Crane.
13: Yeah,
11: wasn't that Denny Crane?
4: Yeah,
13: for me it was a great show because I got to do something like you know that was not a comedic role. So for me that was a blast. I was on the witness. At best, I recall of that, I was on the witness stand, and I was a teacher, and I was not a good guy. And so anytime I get to rip into like a huge monologue where I play a jerk instead of, you know, just always being the funny guy, I love it. So that's what I remember about that. And I remember that the director, I like when they let you do a lot of takes, right? Because I want to rip into it. And sometimes it takes a couple of takes to really know it well and stuff. And I remember that director was like, do it again, Steve. That was awesome. Let's have fun.
11: Wow, cool.
4: That's gotta be
11: now,
4: great.
11: How was William Shatner to work with?
13: You know, I did not work with him, which was very disappointing to me as a Trekkie.
11: Yeah.
13: But my stuff wasn't with him, and that was a single camera show. So that I was in the courtroom scene, and so I didn't work with him.
11: So did you work with, who is the guy that we love from
4: James Spader?
11: James Spader.
13: Yeah. Yeah. Yeah. Well, first of all, it couldn't have been kinder. It couldn't have been nicer. You know, it's amazing. Like I was telling that story about Charlie. Another thing about, like, he was literally going through insanity, and I was doing a role on a show called Hung on HBO at the time. Mm-hmm. Mm-hmm. It was not the title role. life was nuts, and he was like, hey, you're doing great stuff on Hung.

0: Park. Find out more at comedyplex.com. We'll also throw it up on our Facebook page so you guys can check it out and get tickets there. How is it for you? You said you like doing a monologue and things. Memorization tricks? You have any trouble trying to nail down lines? I mean, I know with a sitcom, they could be rewriting while there's a crowd there. Is it tough to remember stuff?
1: That's the point right there is, look, I'm a really quick study, and I need that because I don't over-memorize because it's going to change. So if you over-memorize it, then the first thing you have to do is forget what you memorized. Mm-hmm. Right. Yeah. So I always try and be light on my feet and just get it real quick because I don't want to be too locked into something that they're just going to take out and I have to forget.
0: Got it. Now, different sets are different. I assume when you're on the set of a sitcom over on the set of a, something serious like Boston Legal or something, you know, there, you have more time as well with Boston Legal, like you said, one camera, and then they'll reset. They're going to set up the lighting, and they're going to take a half hour for a stand-in to be there. Where a sitcom, you're kind of flying. What were things like on the set of Seinfeld?
1: Well, the thing about that show, which obviously was a brilliant show, one of the greats of all time, but it's also fun to work on because Jerry was like, you know, funny wins. So sometimes, say it's earlier in the week when you're rehearsing, and if I have an idea, I usually didn't voice it. But later on in the week, when you do a take and they're going to do another take and they're not exactly thrilled with how it went, you pitch an idea there and they like it. Like, it's in, let's go. So you just have your thoughts of when you want to try something. And that show was amazing. We're just looking for funny. We don't care who wrote it.
2: So can I ask you, you know, every woman, I think, not that I know every woman, but women are kind of have their list of creepy guys. Okay. So I saw that you were in the Line of Fire, and John Malkovich is definitely on my list of creepy guys. He'd be afraid I'd be sleeping with one eye open. How was he to work with?
1: He is as bizarre in a wonderful way. So in that movie, he's always messing with Clint Eastwood on the phone.
2: Yes.
1: Right. Oh. And that my part was like, I was the FBI guy trying to keep Eastwood to keep him on the phone longer. So I'd get into these fights with Eastwood. But my point being, Malkovich, when you do that stuff, you're on camera. So you're just doing your phone part. The other person isn't even on set that day because they're not on camera that day. Right.
2: Yeah.
1: But Malkovich made them hook up a phone line from his trailer to the set. So he would come in on those days and just mess with Eastwood on the phone the whole time.
0: Oh, is that fantastic?
2: Wow.
0: That's great.
1: Was it on the sheet that day? And he just come in, sit in his trailer and mess with him on the phone.
0: That is awesome. We're talking with Steve Heitner. He's going to be out at the Comedyplex tonight, tomorrow. Four shows all weekend long. Get your tickets now at comedyplex.com. Steve, we really appreciate you taking time to jump on, and we surprised you that it was video and everything. But just a blast having you in and hearing some of these stories. What can people expect from your shows this weekend? You know, that they know you as an actor, they know you serious and funny. What can they expect from your stand-up?
1: You know what? I don't really do I don't really do bits on these kind of interview shows. I kind of put it this way. I'll tell you what you're not gonna get. I'm not doing any political crap. I think people are sick to death of it. I think people want to have a couple of drinks and some laughs, you know? So I don't do any of that. I talk about life. I talk about stuff everybody relates to. I make fun of myself. I might make fun of people in the room. And I'm all about let's have some laughs and forget the crap right now.
0: Well, I got to tell you that that fits perfect into our radio show. We don't touch politics. We always say that our show is wingless. We're not left wing. We're not right wing. So we just have fun every morning. We're an escape from all that stuff. You know, we have news once an hour on the show. You can get stuff there if you need it. But once that's done, we're just here having fun. That's what we're about.
1: For me, with the Seinfeld connection, really what I do in my show is I like to come out and kick some butt for about a half hour. And I don't even mention the Seinfeld stuff until later in the show because people want me to talk about it a little bit because, it was important in their lives. But my point is to come out and kick some butt as a comedian for a half hour, and then I'll get around to it.
0: Steve, I appreciate you taking the time. Have yourself a great day. Thank you so much.
1: Great meeting both of you. Keep love alive, kids.
0: take care, Steve. Thank you so much.

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3: Welcome to the program, Mr. Ian Bagg. How are you?
4: Oh, good morning, fellas.
3: And did I get your name correct? That's what we've been talking about for the last 5 minutes is we didn't want to look foolish to you. To our audience, we're okay if we look foolish. But to you, we want to make sure we got it right. So Ian Bagg, that's correct?
4: Yeah, what did you guys think it was going to be?
3: We were going back and forth on Ian and Ian. That's what we were doing.
4: Oh, I thought we were talking about Bag.
3: Is it bag or is it bog?
4: Is it
3: iron bog? Welcome in.
4: It's Ian. There's only that one freak that's iron, and everybody hates him.
3: Yeah. It's Ian Bagg. He's going to be out at the Improv starting tonight through the weekend, Thursday through Sunday.
4: I won't be there tonight, boys. I start tomorrow.
3: Oh, see, we get the name right and we don't get the dates right. Someone's getting fired.
4: I should just slam the phone down right now. Good luck, fellas. Good luck.
3: See, that's the problem though nowadays is slamming the phone down doesn't do anything anymore. Like it doesn't really work. You just push the button really hard.
4: It doesn't slam. You just kind of try to figure out where the red button is. You know? Mm-hmm. You know what? I keep getting these phone calls from, I have no idea. I had a birthday in November, and it started as soon as I had a birthday. I don't know which one of my friends did this, but I get this, "Hello, seniors. You're about to get a discount on a hover round." I'm like, what? I'm like, what happened? I turned 42, and everything's gone. I need a hover round already?
3: that's what you do to anybody. When they turn 40, you sign them up for like AARP. And they just start wondering why they're getting stuff in the mail. What?
4: I'm sure it was my brother-in-law, and it's really, at first I remember being so shocked, and now I'm just annoyed that they keep calling me. I'm like, I will call you when I need this.
3: I'm good. I'm not a senior.
4: Yes.
3: I'm a hip, cool comedian. I travel the country, man. I don't need your senior stuff.
4: I don't need your senior stuff. Can I borrow your glasses? Because I can't seem to see this.
3: Well, there is that. Yeah. we're talking with Ian Bagg. He's going to be out at the Improv starting tomorrow. And you've been in a couple of different movies. What was it like working with Tim Robbins?
4: Tim Robbins was fantastic. I met him when I lived in New York. We used to play hockey together at Chelsea Piers. And he was just... I never mentioned to him that I was a comedian. He had no idea what I did. Somehow he found out, and I just get a call one day. Tim Robbins would like to come in and have you audition for this movie. So I went in, and he gave me a part, and just couldn't be a nicer guy and couldn't be more giving to do something like that. So
3: that's awesome, because you rarely hear the nice stories of Hollywood. Yeah, this guy helped me out. This guy gave me a break. This guy did something for me. You rarely hear those stories.
4: You don't hear that much, and I got to be honest with you. He got me into the SAG career, into the union, and he helped me out a ton. You know, I wouldn't say my career is booming, but my career is really good, and I thank him for being part of it.
3: Now your career is doing great, but
4: my career is fantastic.
3: Well, but except I noticed when I was looking at your website last night that Judd Apatow screwed you. Why are you not Seth Rogen? Because I'm done with Seth Rogen. I don't need Seth Rogen anymore. Can we get Ian Bagg a couple of more roles and Seth a couple of less roles? How about that?
4: They're very good at making sure that they're all in the same movie every time.
3: Mm-hmm.
4: Every time. I tried to Red Rover send Dean over to be in the rest of the movies, but they just bonked me off and kept me out. So, yeah.
3: That's not cool. That's, could we start a Twitter page or a Facebook page? You know, more Ian, less Seth. How about that?
4: I like it. I'm into that.
3: All right.
4: But I'm pretty sure it'll get blamed on me somehow, and then I won't be able to get in, and they'll just get Ian Ziering to be in all their movies.
3: Right. Well, there's that too. Yeah. That's And listen, I got to tell you, I'm okay with that. If you get blamed and I get a little publicity out of it myself, I'm okay with that too. You know, I mean, I can live with myself on that. That's,
5: wow.
4: Well, I don't
5: really?
4: Know. I don't know. Yeah, I was going to say, I don't know if I like this at all. I don't know if I like this.
3: Well, see, that's what happened when Tony was very nervous, because I said when Chelsea Handler keeps taking these topless pictures, I want to start a thing that's, hashtag keep your top on, which is very rare. Usually people say take your top off. But I want her to keep it on just because I want her. She's funny. She doesn't need to be the 40-year-old Miley Cyrus. That's all I'm saying.
4: Right.
3: But Tony's sure that it's going to come across as I hate women comedians, so that I'm too afraid to do that. I don't want to be the guy that hates female comedians.
4: I'm with you. I don't hate female comedians, but I have no. It's like when male comedians try to be sexy. No, thank you.
3: Right.
4: You're a comedian, you're goofy. You picked your way. You want to be a model, become a model.
3: Right. That's your choice. Yeah. I don't. You know. I like Chelsea Handler. She's very funny. But I don't need her to break my boners. I don't need that.
4: No,
3: that's not fair.
4: Yeah.
3: That's, you know,
4: if Hillary started whipping off her top.
5: Ooh,
3: see, no one wants it now. Tony, now you understand what I'm saying. You know, Hillary wants to give a speech. Fine, take your top off.
4: Yeah.
3: No.
4: Yeah, you've picked your career path. You got to realize there's certain things that go with your career path. I don't want my nude women taking off their tops.
3: See. Well, some of them I do.
5: Have you looked through some of the news women? That's a whole new thing.
4: Yeah.
3: I gotta tell
4: you, you got me there.
3: I turn on Fox News. I'd rather see them topless with their mouths closed. That would be way better. Yeah.
4: I was watching the LA news yesterday, and there was a woman on our weather, a lady on our weather, and she wore a mini skirt, and I could not look at any of the other states because it was amazing. She was so hot. I'm like, how does this? She was so hot. All I could think was, this girl doesn't care about weather.
3: Yeah, you know when that doesn't happen to me when I watch the news in Milwaukee. That doesn't happen to me.
4: What do you just get? You just get like one of the girls from the college basketball team.
3: Sometimes you can't tell the difference between the ladies and the men when you're watching the news in Milwaukee. It's just a blob. It's just a blob
4: of cheese.
3: Weather.
4: Yeah. Welcome to weather. It'll be a good time. Fun in the south side. Weather coming in from the west.
3: We're talking with Ian Bagg. You can find
4: you're
3: out more about
4: it. You're probably going to get some letters from this. I'm sure there's some lady with a deep voice driving to work right now.
3: Probably.
4: Dear guys, I did not find that funny at all, and Chelsea Handler is a lovely lady.
3: How did you not become a news guy? You've got that news voice. You could be a news guy.
4: I can't say condestopalopalopalopalopalopalopalopalopalopalopalopalopalopalopalopalopalopalopalopalopalopalopalopalopalopalopalopalopalopalopalopalopalopalopalopalopalopalopalopalopalopalopalopalopalopalopalopalopalopalopalopalopalopalopalopalopalopalopalopalopalopalopalopalopalopalopalopalopalopalopalopalopalopalopalopalopalopalopalopalopalopalopalopalopalopalopalopalopalopalopalopalopalopalopalopalopalopalo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asked him if he had a chocolate covered. I actually asked him. I asked him if he'd had a chocolate covered pretzel, and he got mad at me, and he's like, "Why would you ask that?" And I was like, "Oh, somebody's been off the carbs for a while."
3: See, but that just that continues to perpetuate my feeling on Alec Baldwin. I think he's great in everything I see him, and he's an incredible actor. But as a human, I just find him repulsive, and I can't can't help myself.
4: But you know what's funny is Alec Baldwin. I did the interview with, and he was saying a little bit after Brad Pitt, and he was awesome. He was amazing. He was so funny.
3: He was okay. I thought he was the one that got pissed off about the pretzels. I misread.
4: No. This is Brad Pitt. Brad Pitt got mad at me afterwards. Alec Baldwin was amazing, but this girl. He was with this girl that was really young, and I wanted to say, "Who's your girlfriend?" Because she was so young, mm-hmm. And then it turned out to be his daughter. She was so hot. Alec Baldwin and Kim Basinger.
3: Yeah.
4: Equals hot.
3: Yeah.
4: Equals crazy hot. equals crazy hot with weird political views.
3: I was going to say, I have a feeling it equals just full-on crazy, too. Because according to him, she's a rude little pig. So.
4: Right, right. Well, you know what? After seeing her, she can be a rude little pig. That's what I'm going to say. She was crazy hot.
3: Ian Bagg, he is going to be at the Improv Friday, Saturday, Sunday this weekend. Get your tickets by going to chicago.improv.com. Ian, we appreciate you getting up this morning and having a blast with us.
4: What are you kidding? Thanks. I wish I was out there so I could come into the studio. I would have really liked to do it, but it turned out that I don't get to leave until tomorrow. So thank you for having me.
3: No worries. Our studios are filthy radio studios anyway. You're safer over the phone. You won't catch anything.
4: That's best that I don't get the scabies.
3: I just noticed, too, that did you used to be on Fridays? You're too young to have been on Fridays.
4: On the TV show Friday?
3: Yeah.
4: Yeah, when I first started doing comedy, I was on Fridays a bunch of times, yeah.
3: Wow. That's, for those that don't know, Fridays was kind of a Saturday Night Live, but on Friday nights. And
4: I was on a different one. I was on Fridays, the second Fridays. You're talking the one with Kramer and them.
3: Yeah, with Michael Richards and stuff. Yeah, different show.
4: No, I'm not that old.
3: Well, that's why I was like, how in the hell was he on this? He had to have been like 15, you know?
4: I would be so much more bitter if I'd been on Fridays and I was still my career.
3: All right, so what's the Fridays you were on? I'm lost.
4: It was called Friday Night Videos. And then they turned it into a show called Friday.
3: Yes. Okay. Because you and I are like the same age. And I was like, I got it. Now I know Fridays. Okay.
4: No, yeah. Way different. Yeah. Sorry. That's why I was like, wow, this guy's really excited about Friday Night Video.
3: This guy's a weirdo. I've done Conan. I've done Leno. And he brings up Fridays. Really? I've been on Craig Kilborn. And then Fridays, this idiot brings up? No.
4: my own Showtime special, and he's concerned about me doing it on Friday Night Videos?
3: Right. No, I'm an old school comedy guy. So, like, I like all that stuff. Like, I like laughing. One of my greatest things was I was working as an extra on a TV show, and Henry Gibson was on there. And I got to spend the whole day BSing with Henry Gibson. And so kind of stuff is cool to me, so. All right.
4: I like how much of it. You are a nerd, sir.
3: I am such a nerd. I'm a super comedy nerd, and now I'm Ian Bagg fan. Check him out online at ianbagg.com. That's where you can find out about Ian Bagg.
4: Yes. On the World Wide Web.
3: Ian, before we let you go, can we grab a liner from you for the show? Do you mind just kind of a, you know, this is Ian Bagg, and you're listening to Steve Tuohy and Tony Carr. And the name of the station is actually Chicago's Comedy Scene Radio.
4: Holy.
3: I know. It's a ton of stuff. It's a lot of stuff.
4: Can I just say Steve and Tony?
3: Sure. Knock yourself out.
4: And it's comedy what? It's comedy radio. What comedy what?
3: It's Chicago's Comedy Scene Radio.
4: Okay. You're listening to Chicago. Hold on. You're listening to a guy that can't talk. You're listening to Chicago's Comedy Scene Radio. And it's Steve and Tony, and they're comedy nerds. One talks a lot, one doesn't talk at all.
3: Perfect. That is absolutely perfect. Ian,
5: absolutely true, right. Too.
3: Yeah, it's absolutely
6: it
3: true.
6: It is.
3: Yeah.
6: There you go. There, just put in a suit. It's true. I'm being kidnapped. Somebody come help me, please.
3: That's all I let him say. That's all I let him say each day. He says it's true.
6: Hey, can I ask you a question? If you guys are huge comedy fans, there, do they still have that afternoon show at the Green Mile?
3: Oh, I don't know. I don't know if they still do that. It's been, I haven't been to the Green Mile in about 8 years. So
6: I did a couple years ago. I did a show there at the Green Mile, and it was like afternoon on a Saturday. It was free, and it was kind of like a magazine. They kind of set it up as a magazine, and there was different stages, and it kind of one would take place. It was one of the funnest shows I've ever done, and it was so hip and so cool. There was bands and stuff, and there was comedy, and people would do editorials. And I hope it's still there. It's Saturday afternoon. I hope that I'm advertising for them well. And if it isn't there, you guys missed out on this show. It was fantastic. So anybody that knows about what I'm talking about should go and see it and tell their friends.
3: Yeah.
5: I've never heard of that.
3: I have no idea. I'm gonna go and look for it, though, today and find out.
6: You guys find out, because it was like I thought it would have been a great TV show. They could have turned it into a TV show. So and they had me on it one time when I was there. But I just wanted to bring that up. I know it's awkward. It's an awkward way to end, but that's how I live life.
3: It's awesome. Ian, thank you so much. We appreciate you taking the time and getting up this morning and hanging out with us.
6: Thank you, guys.
3: Have a good one.
7: What's up? This is Dave Bargetti. 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
3: Steve Tui with you here in Tuiville and Chicago's ComedyScene.com. Excited to welcome to the program from Rescue Me, Nurse Jackie, and one of my favorites, The Job, comedian Adam Ferreira. Good morning, Adam. How are you?
8: I'm good, Steve. How you doing?
3: I'm great. I got to tell you, I know we've talked before, and I say this every time, but it always comes up for me. The Job always takes me back. Now, my dad was a Chicago cop for 30 years, and we used to watch together, and it's one of the few cop shows that he loved. Like, I mean, he was not a sit and watch Hill Street Blues kind of guy, but The Job, he loved.
8: Oh, thanks, man. It was a lot of fun to do. And that was the show that actually, it was the same creative unit that came before Rescue Me. But that was a lot of fun to do. I mean, and I'm still friends with a lot of New York City cops. And in fact, I was in the car a couple days ago, my friend Tommy, the cop. And so I was just doing a ride-along. And we're in the car. He gets a call. He's like, all right, we'll respond. Rolls his eyes. And I go, what's the matter? He's like, Jesus is on 14th Street. I go, what? He goes, yeah, you want to meet Jesus? And I'm like, Tommy, I don't think I'm ready. So we go there, and there's a guy. I'm not making it. There's a guy with long hair, no shirt, thinks he's Jesus. So Tommy goes up and says, Jesus? And Jesus says, yes. Tommy says, there's so many lost souls in the subway. I am but a man, and I can't lead them. Can you please go down there and just tell them the one true path? And Jesus went, bless you, and walked into the subway. Tommy gets back in the car. I go, what happened? He's like, now he's a transit cop problem. You want to eat?
3: Oh, that's fantastic. And I think, like, that's the kind of thing that's why I think my dad liked The Job, because it wasn't all, what a lot of people see in police now, where they're under attack and people don't like them. I mean, there was a darkness to The Job, but it also had a sense of humor. I mean, that's what I grew up around. I mean, I grew up around cops that, sure, they went to work and they had serious jobs. They did all this the rough stuff. But I saw them, you know, on the deck in Wisconsin drinking beer. You know what I mean? So it's like, it was a really, really good
8: people.
3: Show.
8: It was like they humanized it. It wasn't like,
3: right.
8: You know, there wasn't like, you're just going to have to trust me. It wasn't always a hostage situation.
3: Right.
8: I don't want to do paperwork.
3: Right. By the way, I think for your cop friend, anytime he has anybody else in the car, I don't know when you're riding along with a police officer that you ever want to hear, hey, want to meet Jesus. I don't think that's a good. No, I don't. No. Are we going to a shooting? What's happening? No. Yeah. We're talking with Adam.
8: Well, there's also that switch when they go right into work mode. You know, you can see it when they.
3: Oh, yeah.
8: They have cops always have a sixth sense. I got a lot of friends of mine that they do security on the movies sometimes. And you'll see them, like, when we leave the set, like when we got to leave base camp and go somewhere, the eyes go up. You know, the eyes are always sweeping. And there's after a while, you can actually feel it. You can, oh, Danny's right here. You can feel the energy coming out of him. He's in work mode.
3: Mm-hmm.
8: So it's a strange, not strange to me, but it's something that I didn't think I would notice, but I did.
3: No.
8: But I'll be honest with you. If I was a cop, I'd call for backup for no reason. I'm like, it's car 54. I need some backup because I'm feeling kind of vulnerable. All right? I'm going over some mistakes in my head, and I need to talk to somebody. I would call for backup for no reason.
3: We're talking with Adam Ferreira. He's going to be out at the Chicago Improv, by the way, this weekend, chicago.improv.com for tickets. You know, you talk about that sixth sense. So, all right, I'm about 7-8 years old, and I'm riding my bike down the block. And
8: very mature.
3: Yeah, yeah. This guy pulls up next to us and says, hey, don't be riding your bikes in the street. And I'm like, hey, leave me alone. Like, well, I don't know what you're talking about. Like, get away from me. So I ride my bike away. Right. This nut pulls a U-turn and starts chasing me and my friend. We're on our bicycles. I'm about a block away from home. So I just, I jump off the bike, run into the house. Now, my dad, for those that don't know, most police officers work different shifts, different months. So he just got off work in the middle of the day. He's sitting there in a pair of shorts and black socks, okay? And I come running the house. I go, this guy's chasing me and Chris on our bikes. He hops up and, like you talk about, cop mode. Doesn't matter that he's in a pair of shorts and black socks. He's out on the front lawn. Immediate. Hey, what's the problem? What do we got going here? Huh? And the guy right back in his car drives away. It's just a flip of a switch. One minute he's eating a ham and egg sandwich and just watching some Western. And boom, he's in cop mode. Just like that. So it's amazing.
8: My father had that same thing. My father had that command and that presence. He was a physically big, big man.
3: Mm-hmm.
8: You know, he was a big, solid. My father was a cigarette machine with a head. And but when he would snap, when he would go into those, he was in construction. He was on the job site all the time.
3: Right.
8: Working orders. And I remember once he yelled at me as a little. I wasn't where I was supposed to be at the end of little. And he yelled at me, and he just cupped the back of my head and you know, kind of just knocked me into the truck. And the coach went, you can't do that to that kid. My father just took a long drag off of his lucky and looked at him and said, you want to be next? And the guy just walked away.
3: Yeah, you and I are just that next generation from, there's just something different about our dad's generation. They're just tougher. Like, I lift up a box, and I'm like, all right, maybe we should take a break now for a little bit. And there, I mean, you know, my dad went through Vietnam, 30 years as a Chicago cop. Like, it's nothing. Like, it's just, yeah, that's what I did. You know, it's a, it's unbelievable.
8: He did construction. He did kitchens and bathrooms. He actually built our house, Steve. So I got off the bus one day. We had a corner lot. I got off the bus one day, and my father's on this bulldozer, and he's cutting a circular driveway into our front lawn. He's just sitting on a bulldozer. And I remember riding. First of all, I remember the fight with my mother and my father. Yo, why I don't want to. Why do we need a circular driveway? My father's like, because I don't want to back up. So that was the end of the fight.
3: That's it.
8: And
3: yeah.
8: The next thing I know, he's doing it himself. He's cutting the lawn. So I remember riding on the bulldozer with my dad as a kid. And then we're sitting at dinner that night after we wash up. I go, Dad, where did you learn how to do it? He goes, what learned? I rented a bulldozer. We did it. It's done. Next. Like, there was no, like, how do we do this?
3: Right.
8: Take a class. We said, okay, this is how I'll do it. And he just did it. There was no fear of engagement. It was just like, this has to be done. I have no time to worry about it. Let's do it.
3: Right. We're just going to do it. That's fantastic. We're talking with Adam Ferreira. He's going to be out at the Improv in Schaumburg all weekend long. Get your tickets now, chicago.improv.com. Adam, I appreciate you taking a few minutes and getting up this morning and hanging with us. It's I love talking to you. I'm a big fan. I did stand up for years, and like two or three different times, I would miss working with you by a week. Like, I'd see flyers on the wall, and they would say next week Adam Ferreira, or it would say I'd be talking to the waitress. Oh yeah, he was just here last week. I kept missing opening for you, but I've been a big fan for a long time pre the job. I mean, just seeing you on television as a comic, and if you guys want to enjoy real comedy, real straightforward comedy, Adam Ferreira is your guy all weekend long at the Chicago Improv. 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Again, thank you so much, Adam, for taking the time.
8: Good talking to you, my friend. Be well. I'll talk to you soon, I hope.
3: Thanks.
9: 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And now that I've said that, hopefully they will return my son safe and unharmed.
3: 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Steve Tuohy, Tony Carr with you. Excited to welcome to the program Alonzo Bowden. Good morning, Alonzo. How are you?
10: Good morning. How you doing?
3: I am doing great. Alonzo is a veteran of Last Comic Standing, tours the country all over the place, and he's going to be out at the Chicago Improv. 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Alonzo, I was just on your Facebook page a little while ago, and I saw that earlier this week, you did New Material Night.
10: I love doing that stuff.
3: That's got to be so cool. And it made me think of, how do you go about your new material? Does it come out of conversations in life? Are you one of the comics that can actually sit down and be disciplined to write? How do you come up with new material?
10: I actually do both. So, and it's so funny you mention that, because I just watched comedians in cars get coffee with Eddie Murphy.
3: Yes.
10: And Jerry Seinfeld. And Eddie said his comes out of conversation. And I said, yeah, a lot of mine comes out of conversation. Why am I not getting $70 million? So, you know, I got my people on that. But, yeah, sometimes it just comes out of something I say. And then other times I do get disciplined and sit down and write about something. It's just over the years it becomes more of a shortcut. You know what I mean? Like my mind is conditioned to do it. So it's not as difficult to, you know, that I have to sit down and write it out. My mind kind of, oh yeah, that works and that works. So it's a combination of both.
3: Now, how are you when you decide on a new joke and you've got it? Do you give it a certain amount of times on stage? How often do you try it out, and how many times do you give it before you go, eh, this one's not cutting it?
10: Oh, this is great. Great question. You've done this before.
3: Yes. Well, not only that, I did stand up. I did stand up full time for 5 years and then went back to radio. And I love stand up. I always say stand up is kind of like Gilligan's Island. You can get off, but you're going to end up back on it.
10: Yeah. Yeah. So Kevin Nealon and I were talking about this, because on the New Material show, you do 5 minutes and then Kevin will interview you about the 5 minutes.
3: Oh, wow.
10: So one of the things is they say, like, you work in the new material. Now, I love doing the newest stuff first. Like, when I jump on stage, if I got a new idea I'm working on, I start off with it. And then I listen to the audience. And I'll say it different ways, and then I'll be like, oh, that works, or mm-hmm. that doesn't work. Or I'll come up with a different tag for the end of it and be like, oh, that one works, you know. So that's how I work it. I don't know that there's a specific number of times before I give up on something, but sometimes I'll leave it alone, and then a year later, 2 years, I have one joke that I was closing with last year. It was like 2 years from the idea to the joke. I kept looking for the joke, couldn't find the joke. Then I found the joke, and if your listeners want to hear the joke, come to the Improv this weekend in Schaumburg.
3: There you go. Is Alonzo Bowden going to be at the Improv in Schaumburg? Go to chicago.improv.com for tickets. It's funny that you say that, because it's odd, and I don't think anyone would realize it until you've done it on stage, that it could be the changing of a word, the changing of an inflection can cause it from being something that doesn't hit to something that can get you an applause break. It's the weirdest thing that you wouldn't know until you actually went and did it. I had a joke that I had done for years, and I don't remember exactly what it was, but there's a guy from Chicago named Paul Frisbee that I used to travel with a lot, and I used to open for him. And then we didn't work together for a while, and then we worked together after about 6 months, and I said, you know, it's weird. I did this joke for 6 months, and it was working great, and then all of a sudden, it just stopped working. He said, well, you used to say it this way. You used to say this instead of that. Whatever it was the changing of like two words. And then the next night I did and I got the laugh. And I went, somewhere along the way, on stage, I changed the word. I don't know how. I don't know why I did it, but I did, and that did it.
10: Yeah, it's like that old line, and I'm not sure who said it first, but like they asked what's funny, and he said words with a K, right? So Kansas is always funnier than Mississippi. You know, just it, sometimes it is that. Sometimes it's just that one word, or sometimes it's changing the order of the word, you know, like changing the order of description
3: yeah.
10: makes it funny. So, Yeah, you're absolutely right. I mean, that's what we do, right? We comics are wordsmen. We and some people more so than others, but it is about language and using the right words, and they, you know, it works.
3: Yeah, yeah, it's just and it's always a work in progress. I had a comic say to me one time, when they go on stage, they always think they're the funniest person in the world, and they always think that they're the least funniest person in the world, all at the same time.
10: Oh, absolutely. Absolutely. I mean, but, you know, like I said, we comics, we suffer from mental illness, but we've learned to market it. See, that's the whole difference.
3: Sure.
10: Kanye does that, but he's not doing it intentionally.
3: No, he's a little scary, but again, like you said about Eddie Murphy, you know, I'll take Kanye's money anytime.
10: Kanye is the only non-NBA player to keep a Kardashian, isn't he?
3: That is true. That is true. But it's a Kardashian, so she might not even know. she might think he's in the A. No, no, I'm leaving. I'm going to play right now, dear. I gotta go. I gotta go. I got a game tonight. She might not know. we're talking with Alonzo Bowden. He's going to be at the Improv in Schaumburg this weekend. Get your tickets at chicago.improv.com. Alonzo, I noticed as well that you have a podcast. Do you do interviews? Do you do guests? Do you do stuff based on topics of the week? How do you do your podcast?
10: I've got two of them.
3: Okay.
10: So my personal one is Who's Paying Attention? And I've been doing that one for a few years. I'm supposed to do it weekly. It's more like bi-weekly because I get somewhat lazy.
3: Mm-hmm.
10: But I talk about what's in the news. I talk about what's behind the joke. And I talk about things that just strike me as stupid. So that one, the tone changes. Like this week, it was a more serious thing with the mass shooting.
3: Sure.
10: Such, you know, a couple of weeks ago, I had a lot of fun with the NBA free agency. One thing people are not talking about with NBA free agency, for example, here in L.A., they brought in Kawhi Leonard and Paul George for the Clippers. They brought in Anthony Davis and Boogie Cousins for the Lakers. You know, this is a banner season for gold diggers. Gold diggers are training right now. They're on the treadmill. They're not eating. I mean, over $500 million in new NBA contracts have come to L.A.
3: Sure.
10: Kardashians can't get it all, right? So, yeah, my podcast goes back and forth with both. And then I'm also part of a podcast called Fear Not, which is really fun. I do it with a guy named Barry Glassner, who's a sociologist, and he wrote a book called The Culture of Fear. And what we talk about are things people fear in society that they don't need to, while not looking at things they do need to fear. Like we did an episode where, listen, you're not going to die if you go to the Grand Canyon, right? Because there was a few people fell into the Grand Canyon, and the press was covering it like, every week you're going to fall into the Grand Canyon. It's like, no, you're not. Just when you see a sign or a fence, you stop. Like that.
3: You know? Yeah, that makes sense, so, doesn't it?
10: Yeah. So we talk about that, but we also talk about the more serious things like the whole anti-vax movement and, you know, fear of vaccination, fear of doctor's orders and so on. So that one's a lot of fun. And again, it goes both serious and funny. And on that one, to make sure it's funny, we always include a Florida man because I don't know what the hell's in the water down there, but they've completely lost their mind.
3: They have. The segment I do on my show weekly is called Fun in Florida. I do the segment every day, but I try to mix it up for my own brain. But yes, every day there's a story, something about something outlandish that goes on in Florida.
10: Yeah, yeah. I don't know if you do the Florida man challenge online where you just type in a Florida man and put in your birthday and Google and find out what they did on the day, you know, your birthday. But my Florida man birthday story is the guy who took his drugs to the police to check if they were real.
3: That's,
10: I mean, they would,
3: that's a special kind of stupid.
10: Yeah. Hey, I just bought this meth and I was wondering if you could check the quality.
3: Sure, sure. It's a special kind of stupid down there in Florida. It's crazy. We're talking with Alonzo Bowden. He's out at the Improv in Schaumburg this weekend, chicago.improv.com. Alonzo, I appreciate you taking some time with us. I know it's not easy for comedians to get up early in the morning, so I appreciate you taking some time and hanging out with us.
10: I absolutely appreciate it. I'm going to tell you right now, my favorite person in the world just fixed my air conditioning. My air conditioning stopped working, which isn't a problem because it only hit 103 this week.
3: Oh, is that all? Oof.
10: So he just fixed it. So this is the greatest guy in the world right now.
3: Alonzo,
10: thanks for having me on.
3: No, thank you. I appreciate it.
10: I look forward to seeing you.
11: Hey, this is Bobcat Goldthwait. I'm not dead yet, and you're listening to Steve and Tony here on Chicago's comedy scene. You're listening to Steve and Tony. I'm Bobcat Goldthwait, back in Los Angeles, sleeping in a pool of vomit.
3: Is that our buddy
12: hey,
3: Joe Coy? Hey Joe, how are you? Welcome to the program. Steve Tui and Tony Carr with you. How are you?
12: I'm good now. Good morning.
3: That's right. We just dive right in. We just go right for it. Just
12: yeah,
3: hey.
12: You do. I thought there was gonna be a buffer or something that start me off.
3: Sure.
12: You go right into it.
3: Yeah, you thought that there'd be, you know, some kind of producer or some kind of staff member to
12: answer. Someone's gonna go, hey Joe, you know what? We're still gonna play Aerosmith. You got about 5 more minutes left. Right into it.
5: Aerosmith can wait, Joe. We got to get right to you.
12: Usually I get this. Hey, Joe, we just started playing Stairway to Heaven. We got about 12 minutes left of the song. Hold on.
3: Joe, that would have been in the old days when I smoked. Now I'm just here the whole time.
12: Yeah,
3: so
12: yeah.
3: I'm like, yeah, so now I don't need it. You know, in the old days, you know, I got to run out and have a cigarette, so I got to play, you know, Stairway to Heaven so I can go have a smoke. Now, yeah, we'll just keep talking. I don't need a break.
12: I call you guys, you pick up the phone like this. Hey, we're on with Joe. Hey, Joe. Let's go.
3: Listen, your other choice is you go on with Mancow, and he makes you just stand there for 45 minutes and then says, hey, Joe, how are you doing? Good. All right. We'll see you next time you come through town, Joe. Thanks. That was good. Way to go, Joe. I always think of that whenever I see the movie.
12: I love it.
3: Did you ever see the movie That Thing You Do? The Tom Hanks movie?
12: Yes.
3: I always think of that when they go into the disc jockey and he's like, oh, we got the Wonders here. And they go, hi. They're like, all right, leave the headphones. Thanks, guys. Thanks for stopping in. That was a great promotion. Great promotion.
12: You remember watching that movie for the first time? And then you go, so that guy is not Tom Hanks' son? In real life? For real?
3: Yes.
12: Hold on. So that's not Tom Hanks Jr.? Are you guys fucking with me right now?
3: I thought that movie
12: and my mouth dropped. Like, hold on. He looks like him and he acts like him. Get out of here.
3: Right.
12: That's why I call it the one, because I'm wondering who's the liar in this.
3: Now, did you see his son was just at the Emmys? If you close your eyes, his actual son sounds just like him now. I mean, to a T.
12: Oh, yeah.
3: It's him. Yeah, it's him, totally. We're talking with Joe Coy.
12: Yeah.
3: He's going to be out at the Improv this weekend. Chicago.improv.com for tickets. Sorry, Joe, what were you saying?
12: Nothing. But it was going to be stupid anyway.
3: That's what Tony and I do all show long. We step on each other and then we go, nah, never mind. It really wasn't anything I was going to say anyway. Let's move on to something else.
12: Yeah, right when you started talking, I go, God, because that was stupid.
3: isn't that always the way with all of us? I always say with stand-up, while we're on stage, we're always the most funny person in the world, and we believe we're the most unfunny person in the world all at the same time.
12: Yeah. Oh, that next joke. Like, I don't think that I've ever thought of something serious.
3: Hey.
12: At a restaurant in a booth with my son. Yeah.
3: Hey Joe, can I have you just call us back? Yeah, we're just running into a lot of like in and out. It just keeps cutting in and out. Do you mind just calling back real quick?
12: Let me call you right back.
3: Awesome, thank you, Joe. I appreciate it.
12: I'll call you in the landline.
3: Yeah, no worries. Thanks. Because Joe's way too funny for us to keep missing his jokes. I don't want to miss his.
5: I know.
3: He's too much fun. So that's it. Just keeps we just kept running into. Running into some troubles there, so hopefully it'll all work out. By the way, while we're Joe to come back, you can visit Joe Coy, JOKOY.com to to find out more about him, of course, you can get tickets for this weekend out at the Improv in Schaumburg. Go to chicago.improv.com or go to chicagocomedyscene.com for all the details on Joe Coy, who's going to be out there at the Improv this weekend. And was there last weekend. I mean, this guy knocks it out. That's how big he is, that he is there for 2 weeks out at
5: the Improv. Did you see I almost choked on my orange juice.
3: I did. I saw that. You got killed there for a second. I thought you were going to pass out.
5: Yeah, I don't even know what the joke was, but I almost choked. I almost died on the air, but but you can't acknowledge it because Joe was still telling jokes.
3: Right, right. He was just kept going. So he's going to...
5: I have orange juice on my hands.
3: And I feel bad now. I didn't mean to dump Joe. He can call back. I don't want him gone. I want to keep talking with Joe. Where did Joe go?
5: Oh, no.
3: You don't think he passed out from lack of sleep, do you? You don't think he went away? He just said, forget it.
5: He's probably trying to find a phone.
3: Figured he'd call back on that same cell. I just thought maybe we just had a bad connection. That was all. It's all good.
5: He said he was going to call. I think he said he was going to call on a landline. It was really bad. I mean, there's nothing we could do about it.
3: Do they have landlines nowadays? People have landlines? Where the heck are those at?
5: I don't know. I wonder where he's at. He's probably like at WGN. Can I use your phone?
3: Could you guys take the swastika off the screen and let me use the phone here? I mean, what are you guys doing? You know, he's probably sitting there with Mancow. Mancow's like, I'm not letting him use your phone, man. He's going to call another show. Those guys are making fun of me, man. Forget it. You can't go on that show now.
5: How funny would that be? If he was at Mancow.
3: Those sons of bitches, they can't hear it. You know, he used to do that to us in the old days. He told Clint Howard to not come on our show. Ron Howard's brother. He told Clint Howard, went out to dinner with him and said, no, you're not really doing their show tomorrow, are you? And he's like, yeah. He's like, no, if you do their show, you can't do mine. You got to do mine first. How twisted is that? That really happened. And then Clint Howard got on our show and said, yeah, Mancow told me not to do, that I wouldn't be on his show if I did your show. So I wanted to see if he was telling the truth. So he called into our show first when we were in Coal City. He said, yeah, I just wanted to see if he actually would do it. So we'll see if he's going to let me on his show tomorrow. Which, of course, he let him
5: did
3: on
5: he?
3: His show. Yeah, he's Clint Howard. Yeah. What, you're going to tell him no? He's Ron Howard's brother. You want to make Ron Howard's brother mad? I mean, Clint Howard, not going to do much to you, but, you know. Clint Howard calls Ron Howard. He could probably have you killed, and no one would even blink an eye.
5: Howard would send the Fonz over to kick your jukebox.
3: That's right. And by jukebox, I think Tony means nuts. Who would ever believe you if you said, yeah, Ron Howard's after me? They'd think you were as crazy as Scott Stapp. They'd be like, oh, is he? Oh, sure he is. Yeah, sure thing. I bet he's crazy. Mm-hmm. Sure thing. Ron Howard's after you. Yeah, I think Joe Coy is like, F this guy. I don't even want to deal with him.
5: Here we go. Joe.
13: How's that?
3: That's fantastic.
5: Way better.
3: That's fantastic. We were nervous that you couldn't
13: find a landline.
3: Is that
13: amazing? I'm using a real phone in the room. took me so long to call you back because I was like, what the fuck is this thing? Look like a caveman. I have to press a 9? What's that number for?
3: Right. Well, that's why we were like, wait a minute. Did he say a landline? Do they even have those anymore? I don't even think those exist.
13: Yeah. I know, right? That was so funny. I should have went, hey, hold on. Let me go to a phone booth. let me dig up a quarter so I can call you back.
3: We were
5: nervous
3: that
5: it might have actually been at Mancow's show. And had to ask him if you could use his phone after we had just got done slamming him.
13: Oh, that's funny. That's funny.
3: No, I figure, well, now that I know that you're just in the room, now I understand. You had to call down to the lobby and say, listen, this is Joe Coy. I'm a big star, okay? And here's the thing. I don't have time to run down there, give you a deposit on the phone that I wasn't going to give you because who the hell uses the phone in the hotel room anymore? So I just lift the deposit thing, let me call out, because you kept trying to dial the phone and it kept going, beep, beep, beep, beep, beep, beep, beep. It wouldn't let you dial out. So that's, we understand. No one uses
13: those phones
3: anymore.
13: So basically, this phone call is $300.
3: Right. This is good. Yeah.
13: It's worth it.
3: Yeah, if you bill the Improv, they'll be fine with it.
13: Yeah, that's fine. to my writer. $300 local call from landline in room. I always highlight that in bold print.
3: That's all right.
13: Who are you calling, Joe, in Chicago? Who the fuck cares? Just pay me back. I don't like to use my phone. How's that? I'm saving my minute.
3: And you highlight
13: I get
3: that?
13: I get a nice direct line. You don't have any in and outs. It doesn't sound like a NASA phone call. It's direct, and it's worth every penny. It's $300 to call my friend. 815 area code, $300.
3: Yeah. And the best part about highlighting that on your expense report is it makes them not notice that you rented naughty nurses for $27.99 last night.
13: So no, they don't even not notice
3: that.
13: Yeah.
3: That goes right past. You're fine.
13: Because that's only $14.95 to masturbate. They don't give a shit about that. They want to know who the fuck I was talking to for $301.
3: Oh, Joe Coy going to be out at the Improv this weekend. Go visit chicago.improv.com. Oh, every time you come on, it is an absolute blast, and I never know where it's going to go. We always refer to you as my sleep apnea buddy, because last time we ended up doing 20 minutes on the fact that that we're both dying every time we go to sleep. So it's are you doing okay now? Are you doing okay now? Has that gotten better?
13: I guess I'm doing okay. You know, every time like I'm in a dream when I sleep, it's always a character that has to wear the full mask on his face. You know what I mean? I'm either Bane in one dream or I'm Tom Cruise in another dream. It's like I've been Top Gun 5. You know what I mean?
5: Right.
3: Joe Coy, Joe Coy still has sex dreams about like Jessica Simpson. Only he's Darth Vader while he does her. That's the problem.
13: Yeah, I'm Darth Vader, exactly. And no one gets it in my dreams. Everyone's like, "Why are you talking like that?" And then I wake up and like, "Oh fuck this mess." I get it now.
3: Now I understand. Oh, geez.
13: Wherever I go, this mask goes. Shit.
3: Oh, we're talking with Joe Coy. Now, Joe, going way back in your career, how do you make this decision to go from having a Las Vegas coffee house to then you're gonna move out to L.A.? How do you make that decision and not have everybody go, Joe, are you sure? How do you make that decision? Right.
13: I was so scared, but I think it got to the point where I was like, if I don't go, man, nothing's going to happen. I finally realized that, you know, it's just not going to happen. It was that career move that I had to make, even though I was kind of comfortable in Vegas. Cause I had my own theaters that I was selling on my own and booking shows by myself. But I knew that was the cap. That was my salary cap in Vegas. I knew in order for me to make more money and to get a little more successful and a little more notoriety, I had to get to LA and go through the grind, man. I was scared, man. I remember that day when I packed my car and finally moved. I was so scared.
3: Well, yeah, because it seems like you were kind of set in Vegas, you know, for what most of us feel like set.
13: Vegas.
3: Yeah, like you're all set. You're fine. You've done what a lot of people think. Yeah, okay, I'm comfortable, I'm paying my bills, I'm making some people laugh,
13: yep.
3: I'm serving some coffee, I'm good. But you,
13: yeah,
3: you made
13: no,
3: the
13: well,
3: leap.
13: Not only that, I had a theater and comics would call me for gigs. Like, you know, I was that guy in Vegas, like, mm-hmm. Oh, Joe Coy has a room, you know? And I was just comfortable. I was like the man. Everyone knew that I threw shows out there, you know what I mean? And there were a lot of clubs that in Vegas that knew who I was, you know, and I was getting gigs there, so it was weird, man. I remember thinking to myself, "Oh, I'm already I made it. This is where you make it in stand up." And then the more comedians that I was meeting through this, they were like, "No, Joe, you haven't made it. You're still at the fucking bottom." All right, you fucking loser. You're at the bottom. You need to get to LA to get to the top. So that's what I did.
3: Wow. Well, that's awesome. And then you get out there and you get the Tonight Show.
13: Yeah, but that took a long time.
3: Well, I don't mean overnight. Yeah, we're taking a leap, you know, but
13: It took 3 years. I got to L.A. and it took me just about 3 years, maybe two and a half. But I remember, man, it was the longest 2.5 years of my life. I was like, come on, are you serious? Is it ever going to happen? And just kept grinding, man. I kept getting, you know, but while I was doing that, I was getting, you know, each step that I was taking was getting me closer to where I wanted to be in my, you know, as far as my comedic goal. You know what I mean? I finally made Just for Laughs when I got out there. When I got to Just for Laughs, I got the Tonight Show. And then when I got back to L.A., I did the Tonight Show, and I was able to quit my jobs after that. And then it was kind of like it just snowballed after the Tonight Show.
5: Now, do you miss being in the same place every night, though? I mean, now you're on the road all the time. You have young kids, right? Is that hard? That's a great question.
13: That's such a good question. I've never heard that one before. And you know, it's hard to answer that because, I mean, I do miss it because I miss the camaraderie I had with all my comedic friends. You know what I mean? All my comedy friends in LA and you know that there's just this network that you have when you're coming up, you know, and you know, this guy will tell you about this gig and this guy can hook you up with that. And you try and hook this guy up with that. And, you know, you help each other. Every night you're outside in the lobby talking shit before your time on stage. And, you know, I miss that. I really, really do, man. I miss all that. But then the life my son lives right now is because I'm doing what I'm doing on the road. And you know, I wouldn't trade this for the world. I'm a headlining comic across the country, and I think that's every stand-up, you know, goal, man. You know what I mean? Just to be like, hey, man, I want to be a headlining comic. Every year, every week, I want to be in a different city. I think we've all said that to ourselves, and I'm living that. You know, to me, this is it right here. You know, anything else after this is just a bonus. You know, this is anything after this would be the whipped cream or the fucking cherry. You know, but right now, I made it. This is, I'm so happy where I'm at, and I love my job, man. As much as I hate to fly, I love it because I know I'm going to another city to make people laugh, you know?
5: That is awesome. That's the spirit you want every entertainer to have. We talk to a lot of people, and not everybody has that same tone. You may be the happiest comic I know, and I know a lot of comics... There's a lot of miserable comics out there too, and I'm not saying like their act is, you know, Rodney Dangerfield, no respect. I'm not saying that. I'm saying like when you really talk to them, they sound miserable. You know, they turn it on when the mic's on, or they turn it on stage or whatever. But you know, we've talked to you off the air, we've talked to you on there. You always sound like a happy guy, which, you know, is why we look forward to having you on.
13: You know, that's so funny because I know a few of those comics. I know exactly who you're talking about. You know what I mean? But I mean, yeah, some people are, you know, they're depressed, but it's just like, I mean, at what part do you forget what you're doing? Like I remember working three jobs. Like I remember working at Wells Fargo and Borders Books and Nordstrom Rack at the same time. That was fucking miserable. You know what I mean? But I was happy because I was still getting my time at the Laugh Factory and the Improv and, you know, getting 5 minutes here and 5 minutes there. So that shitty life that I was living, picking up shoes off of the floor and you know, and you know what I mean? It all went away when I got on stage for 5 minutes. You know what I mean? I always remembered that what I'm doing is so much better than what I'm doing in real life. You know what I mean?
5: So
13: now that I'm doing this, I really don't want to shelve shoes. And I'm going to be the happiest man alive because I'm the only guy that gets to say, I'm living my dream and getting paid for it, man. You know what I mean? Who the fuck else gets to do this?
3: That's awesome. It's awesome to hear. And it's awesome to know that you're enjoying it. And it's, it does make a difference in your son's life and everybody else around you, because I just talked with my wife about this a couple weeks ago. My wife just recently changed jobs, and she does a lot of travel now with her job. And I said, you know, she was all nervous. She said, you know, I'm going to be missing some basketball games. I'm going to miss some dances and things. We've got two daughters. I said, you know, I bet if you ask the kids, they would much rather have you miss a couple of games, miss a couple of things. But when you're here, be happy. And I think that makes a difference to your kids.
13: Yeah, for sure. I mean, and I think the same way. I'm just like your wife, man. I'm like,

0: him and his mom, his mommy and I are really like just best friends. And literally I moved her across the street, man. If you ever came into my life, you'd be like, what the fuck are you doing, Joe? But, I literally moved his mommy right across the street from my house. So like he stays in my house and then he just goes right down the street. And then his mommy lives right there. And I did that because I knew if I didn't do it, that, you know, he'd probably be 45 minutes away from me. You know what I mean? So I was like, you know what? I'll pay for it. Move across the street. Let's get this thing going. You know what I mean? Let's just be wonderful parents. You know what I mean?
1: Joe, I'm telling you.
0: I got the money. Let's just do this.
1: I'm telling you, you and I need to get together and write a sitcom because Tony says I live the sitcom life. Here's my deal. My wife.
2: I can't wait.
1: Yeah,
2: for Joe to hear this.
1: My wife's ex, him and I will literally like, We all get together for Thanksgiving. All went on vacation together. Him and I his daughter, my stepdaughter, to we take her to concerts together. The two of us will hang out. It's the strangest thing in the world. And Tony's like, I don't get it. Don't you feel like weirded out? I'm like, no, because you know what? My wife and her ex, they're still friends. They just couldn't be married to each other.
0: Yeah.
1: They're fine. And
0: exactly.
1: It works great for the kid. It's but I'm sure you get some looks from people and you're like, yeah, I'm walking across the street to my son's mom's house. What? You're doing what?
0: Yeah.
1: Wait, you did this?
0: Yeah.
1: But it works. It works. And you know what's so cool?
0: It more than works. Your daughters are happy and my son's happy. You know, his mommy has a boyfriend, you know, and they've been together for 5 years and I'm like we're like best buddies, man, him and the boyfriend, and my son needs that, you know what I mean?
1: Mm-hmm.
0: He doesn't need a dad cursing out the mom and then hating on the boyfriend, you know, when I have him, and then, you know what I mean? Like, that's just negative energy that doesn't need to exist. The reason why we're divorced is there's a specific reason why we got divorced, and that's why we're not together. But now that we're not together, let's be best friends. You know what I mean?
1: Yeah.
0: You know what I mean? Let's make it work for the kid. And my son lives a great life, man.
1: It's funny. And that's the cool thing about social media is, you know, Tony and I were talking earlier about the idea of how social media helps with a comic and things like that. I swear by seeing you on Facebook and things, the pictures that you'll take with, and I don't remember specific, if it was a baseball game or a football game you were at with your son, but I just remember thinking, just based on our conversations on the air, I'm like, you know, I look at Joe Coy. He's got it together. He just looks like he's enjoying life. And I just thought that was really cool. And I don't remember what sporting event you guys were at, but I just remember seeing you with your son, and I'm like, that's what it's about. It's not all about always getting onto social media and making that dick joke or making that joke about whatever social thing is going on. Sometimes it's about just sharing your life. And it, you know, it's not meant to, but it makes me a bigger fan of Joe Coy than even the comedy does. So I just thought that was cool to see.
0: Oh man, that's worth $300 in this, you know what I mean, for this local call right there. Just for that, I'm going to spend an extra $100 on this local call for sure.
1: Joe Coy going to be out at the Improv this weekend. Starting tonight, go and see Joe at the Improv. Go to chicago.improv.com. Joe, before we wrap up and let you move on, do you mind giving us a liner for the station while we got you? Is that cool?
0: Yeah, man, for sure.
1: All right, it's Steve Tuohy and Tony Carr, and the name of the station is Chicago's Comedy Scene. So you just do whatever you want with that.
0: Steve Tuohy and Tony Carr. Steve Tuohy and Tony Carr, correct?
1: Yes, sir. Yes, sir.
0: I just want to make sure I'm saying the words.
1: Yeah, you're perfect.
0: And then what was it again?
1: It's Chicago's Comedy Scene is the name of the station.
0: Nice. Hey, you guys, this is Joe Coy, live from my room, calling on a landline. Who the fuck does that, right? Me. It's $300 that I'm spending just to say that Steve Tuohy, Tony Carr, live at the Comedy... Damn it, I almost had it.
1: I love it.
0: The Comedy Scene, correct?
1: Yeah, Chicago's Comedy Scene.
0: Oh, Chicago's Comedy Scene. Chicago's Comedy Scene.
1: Yeah, outside of the morning show, it's Chicago comics all day long. That's what it is. Chicago's Comedy Scene. Yeah, Chicago's Comedy Scene is the name of the station.
0: Chicago's Comedy Scene. All right. Am I all right what I said earlier or no?
1: Yeah, it's perfect. It's absolutely perfect. And if you just want to say and you're listening to Chicago's Comedy Scene, I'll edit it together and make it all sound nice.

0: Oh, yeah, yeah. Let's just do that.
1: Sure, go ahead.
0: All right. And you guys are listening to Chicago's comedy scene, Chicago's comics, all day long. Because they're fucking funny. Steve Tui, Tony Carr, I fucking love you. Where's my $300? I want it back.
1: Joe, thank you so much. Always a blast. Enjoy your second weekend here in Chicago. We appreciate it.
0: Oh, you're the best, Tony. Bye, Steve.
1: Take care.
0: Hey, thanks a lot. Tony, which one's Steve?
1: I'm Steve. I'm the guy that talks the most. I'm Steve.
2: Dude, I'm Tony.
0: Thank you.
2: I'm the guy that just cuts you off every once in a while, walks all over you. That's me.
0: Yeah. I got to walk. We got to meet someday in person. It's always through the phone, isn't it?
1: Yeah, we'll have to make our way up there one of these days when you're in town.
0: That's awesome, man.
2: We should get together on a Wednesday for drinks before your show on Thursday. That's what I'm saying.
0: That's what I'm saying. Fuck me up for the rest of the weekend.
1: Thanks.
0: Hey, whenever you guys get to Vegas, do you ever get to Vegas? Make sure you guys check out my restaurant.
1: Yeah, what's your restaurant in Vegas? I'm a giant. I call myself a fatty because I like good food, but I also like Hostess Cupcakes, so I'm not really a foodie.
0: Oh my God, I'm just like you, bro. You're the same. You know what I have in my refrigerator? And it was something I used to eat when I was a kid, and I can't stop eating them. Those boxed apple pies. You know the apple pies that come in a box?
1: I do. Here's the weird thing.
0: Like the Hostess apple pies,
1: yes.
0: You know what I mean?
1: I was hooked on the pudding pies, and then they stopped making them. So now I'm mad.
0: Yeah, they stopped
1: making
0: them.
1: I was hooked
0: on them. Oh, my God, dude. You put it in the refrigerator. It's the most delicious treat of your life. And I to this day, if I go eat a homemade apple pie, I'd probably say, you know what? It's not Hostess, but it's just as good.
1: Oh, is that awesome. So what's your
0: right?
1: restaurant? Because I go out there. My wife and I, the only reason we didn't go this year is she was lucky enough to do a trip through my daughter's school that the two of them went to Europe together. But her and I always go for our anniversary. We go to Vegas for our adult weekend. We call it our three-day date night. But we love to eat out. I mean, the last time we went was during Vegas Uncorked because we love restaurants so much. And you know, like ran into Gordon Ramsay and a whole bunch of other people. But yeah, I would love to check out your restaurant. What's your restaurant?
0: It's called Yoje, Y-O-J-I-E. It's Japanese shabu shabu. And when you guys get to Vegas, it'll be my treat. That'll be my anniversary gift to you.
1: You're very sweet. Where is it at?
0: It's just outside of Summerlin. It's right before Summerlin. It's about 15 minutes from the Strip, off of Sahara.
1: All right. Fantastic.
0: Yeah.
1: I can't wait.
0: You call me and you let me know that you guys.
1: Yeah.
2: That sounds awesome.
1: No doubt about it, Joe. No doubt about it. I will absolutely, I'll get in touch with you the next time we're going to Vegas. Like I said, we go once a year, so I can't wait to check it out.
0: Oh, I love it, Steve.
1: Thanks a lot, Joe. I appreciate it. Have a great weekend.
0: All right. Let me know. You guys take care. Thank you.
1: You too. Thank you, Joe.
2: See you, Joe. Thank you.
1: Bye-bye.
0: Bye-bye.
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2: Steve Tui and Tony Carr back with you at Comic Sense, and we have Trenton Davis, a longtime friend of mine, comedian Trenton Davis on the line. Trenton, how you doing?
5: I'm good, man. How you doing this morning, Tony?
2: I'm doing well. It has been, 4 years probably since we shared a stage?
5: Yeah, probably since 2010. So yeah, where does time go?
2: Holy
5: yeah, smokes.
2: Yeah, so out in, I could be wrong here, I believe you're in L.A., am I right?
5: Right. So, yeah, that's exactly right. Long story short, 2010, I left. 2010, I left Chicago and went to San Francisco. And 2012, I left San Francisco and went to L.A. So I'm living in L.A. now.
2: Nice. Now, when I started comedy, I actually started in San Francisco. I was living in Modesto, which is...
5: Oh, wow.
2: Yeah, just over the mountain. It makes I say it like that, like it's nothing, but it's like 2 hours.
5: Yeah, I know Modesto. I won't say well, but been there. Yeah, I'm familiar with it.
2: Yeah, so my first comedy experience was a place called The Brainwash in San Francisco. Are you familiar with The Brainwash?
5: Very familiar. My question to you is, when you did it, was there a friendly, affable black guy that hosted named Tony Smart?
2: Yes.
5: Yeah.
2: Yeah, Tony.
5: Small world.
2: Tony really pushed me to get on stage because I went to the open mic like 3 times before I did it. And he's like, what are you waiting for? He said, the longer you wait, the harder it is. Now, The Brainwash, and it's been years, so maybe it's changed, but it is the it's the second strangest room I've ever performed in.
5: Okay.
2: Because it's a cafe.
5: Right.
2: It's a pool hall, I believe. It's a laundromat.
5: Yep.
2: And they serve alcohol.
5: Yes, very much so.
2: So you're on stage, and you're looking out at a packed room pretty much every time, but you might be looking across at somebody folding their laundry and somebody else with headphones on while they're writing in their MacBook.
5: Right.
2: And then there's also people at the same table laughing and enjoying the show.
5: Right.
2: Yeah. So... to me, it was the weirdest place.
5: I think you hit the nail spot on. I mean, but if you think about San Francisco, The Brainwash is a microcosm of San Francisco. It's a weird place with weird people all gathered together, right? It's no better place that embodies all of the differences and diversity of San Francisco than The Brainwash on Thursday nights, right?
2: Thursday nights, that's
5: yeah.
2: Yeah, oh, I gotta delete out. I just swore, and we air this on a second station that I'm gonna have to delete my swear out. But yeah, Thursday nights, you're bringing me back there, man. You're so bringing me back. And you know what? It's a terrifying room because of how weird it is. But they're there to laugh. It's a fun place.
5: Oh man, it's super fun. It's super fun. God, it's good.
2: I really enjoyed performing in San Francisco. I think for the most part, their audiences are really, really good, really into it. Now, is LA different?
5: Oh, very, very. I will. I just having this conversation last night about San Francisco, and I'll say two things about the city that really explain it for me, from my perspective, and obviously everybody has his or her own perspective. The first one is, I personally look at comedy for me, kind of like high school, in that freshman year, our first 3 or 4 years, sophomore year, maybe you've moved up to. From open mic to hosting maybe a few feature gigs, but not really all the feature gigs. Junior year is you're a full-time feature and sometimes headline, but you have no major TV credits. And then senior year, now you've moved up to headliner, you got one or two TV credits, and you're getting ready to graduate to stardom, right? And stardom, I don't mean, Louis C.K. level, because literally there's only 3 or 4 of those, but stardom meaning, from a comedy perspective, every comedy club in the country kind of knows who you are. You probably headline 95% of the time, and you're working at it full time. You don't have another job, right? So I would say I moved to San Francisco in between sophomore and junior year, and San Francisco helped me be a better comic because the city is so diverse, but also so smart. I could not rely on super smart, right?
2: You can't sit on a joke because they'll start laughing before you get to the punchline. You got to line them up. You got to know where you're going.
5: Yeah.
2: Or they'll finish your joke for you.
5: But the other thing that they do, so we as a comic, and I'm talking to you, Tony, less as an interviewer, more as a fellow comic, right? We all know, right, that there's people, whether it's black, white, green, or yellow, that do hack comedy. And so the thing that some black comics get labeled with is doing a lot of black, white humor. Black people do this, white people do that. Black people do this, white people do that. I'm not successful enough to judge anybody else's humor or life in general. But what I will say is I left Chicago with a good amount of racial humor. And I got to San Francisco, and it didn't fly because they were like,
2: really?
5: We're so over race in San Francisco because now we got gay, straight, lesbian, trans. We don't give a damn about your race. The question is, who are you? And so at the end, I don't know if I can swear about it, but long story short, it didn't matter, right? And so because it didn't play, it forced me to write smarter and not write for the quick, obvious joke, but write better material. And I'm telling you, I remember this distinctly. I left Chicago with a strong 19 minutes, and I left San Francisco with a strong 40 minutes. And it was revamped and very different. And I remember getting to L.A. and seeing somebody that had not seen me since before I left Chicago. So they didn't know me in my San Francisco era. And I remember this lady said to me, "You are so different." She was like, "You are great. Your voice and blah, blah, blah." And I'm not doing that to toot my own horn. What I'm really trying to do is explain how great of a comedy city San Francisco is and how the diversity and the intelligence helped me as a comic. That's what I'm trying to explain.
2: Gotcha. Well, San Francisco was really good to me. It was actually a shock to come to Chicago.
5: Yeah.
2: For me, it was, since I started there, I was better in San Francisco than I was in Chicago, but here's why. I didn't know anybody in California. So I just felt, and I was brand new, so I felt so comfortable just saying whatever.
5: Right.
2: But then you get home and you're saying, "Hey, I'm going to do a comedy show," and a bunch of your friends show up. And then, then you know, a lot of my comedy is, self-inflicting. So, you know, it's hard to say the self-inflicting thing when there's some pretty girl in the audience that you've liked since third grade. You know what I mean?
5: Right.
2: You know, but you get over that eventually. You get over that. Now, have you done New York?
5: I've not. You know, that's the next big horizon for me. So I've lived in Atlanta. I've lived in Chicago. I've lived in San Francisco. And now I've lived in L.A. And so the only other true big city is New York. But if you've noticed, I've gone... I left Chicago and went warm to San Francisco and then went warmer to L.A. It'll take a lot to get me to move to New York, to be honest.
2: Man, just fly in, do some shows, and get out. You know what I'm saying? But the way you describe San Francisco is how a lot of people have described New York to me, about being being multicultured and being smart and being more aggressive. Well, you didn't actually say more aggressive, but that's what I hear about New York, is that your comedy needs to be a more aggressive, smarter comedy. But it's kind of the way you describe San Francisco.
5: Yeah. No, that's definitely on my radar. At this point, I use festivals to take me to places that I don't have a lot of experience. And so that's definitely on the goals for 2015.
2: There you go. Yeah. Now you're at the comedy bar all weekend, right?
5: Yep.
2: The comedy bar, it's kind of an intimate place. Are you excited?
5: Yeah. Oh God, super excited. Comedy bar opened right before or right after I left. I can't remember, but my trajectory at the comedy bar, again, is a microcosm of my comedy career, in that I started there as a host, as a pretty good host, a really good host. And then they let me feature there a couple times. And remember now, I'm flying in from San Francisco to host. So I'm spending $400 to make $200.
2: Oh, man.
5: Not good math.
2: That's what you were doing then. Now,
5: right.
2: This weekend you're headlining.
5: Right. This weekend I'm headlining. That's kind of my career, right? I did that. I hosted two weekends. So two weekends may have been a year over the span of a year and a half. I featured two or three. That's another 2 years. And this is my first time ever headlining. So I just feel good with my progression. Excited. That's the first time I'm headlining Vet Club. I think it's the first time I'm headlining a comedy club in Chicago, pretty much. Yeah, I think so. And so, I'm excited. I got a lot of old friends coming to the show this weekend. And I even got, if you know, Mel Novit, he's going to make a couple of guest appearances. And he's my comedy mentor. So I just think it's going to be a really great show all weekend.
2: Excellent. I believe you have the... No, I could be wrong. I don't want to say. I think I know who your feature is, but I'm not positive, and I don't want to...
5: Okay. Yeah, I don't know either, and I probably should know, but I'm so busy, I hadn't taken the time to look. But I know Mel Novit is going to be making a guest appearance, and I just think the world of Mel, and so I'm excited.
2: Let's leave it at this. Rumor has it you have a fantastic feature, but it's a rumor, so I don't want to throw it out there. But no matter what, it's going to be a great show. It's going to be a great show over at the Comedy Bar in Chicago.
5: Gotcha.
2: Now, when you left, there was no kids. You were, I believe, a single guy.
5: Right.
2: I believe now you're a family guy. What's going on and on that side of your life?
5: Yeah. That's great. That's a great comment. And so I guess my comment would be, I met my girlfriend / baby's mother in San Francisco while I was in San Francisco. And so that obviously now that city has so many other reasons why I love it. And she and I got together and began dating, blah, blah, blah. Anyway, the day I was moving to LA, she said, "Hey, we need to have a conversation. I'm pregnant." And so that changed everything for me, right? Obviously, right? Changes everything.
2: Oh, my God. Like, you didn't have enough on your plate that day.
5: Right. That's exactly right.
2: Was she moving with you?
5: So eventually she did. No, she was not, right? She was not. But at that point, once she got pregnant, long story short, that changed my plans. So she did not move. I moved down in September. She ended up coming the following January, and we've been together ever since. Being a father and pretty much father / boyfriend, living with a live-in family has been an adjustment. I'll just keep it at that. But now, 2 years in, I love it. I love both of them. It's added some breadth and some depth to my comedy, and life is interesting, you know?
2: Right. Well, 2 years in, you're a lightweight, man. You're a lightweight.
5: Oh, right.
2: me and my girl have been living together for about 7 years. We have a 5-year-old and a 3-year-old.
5: Wow.
2: And we're coming up on our second wedding anniversary. Will be in May. So we did it all backwards. Yeah. Yeah, we did it all backwards. You know, we figure we live together for a bunch of years. We had a couple kids together. Now it's time to get serious.
5: Right.
2: You know.
5: That's exactly right.
2: I tell you what, man, it's really good to talk to you, and it's really good to see that you're doing so well. Do you remember, and this to me was a, you know how every once in a while you have a comedy show that's almost magical? It almost, just everything comes together. Do you remember we had a blowout show at a place that's not around anymore called Maxim? Do you remember that?
5: Okay, help me out. Let's go a little step further. Where was Maxim? Where was it?
2: It was, where is Maxim? LaGrange, maybe? We had Kevin Williams was headlining.
5: Yeah.
2: I don't remember if you featured or hosted, but the bar was real long and deep, and then it had a whole it had a separate room that had pool tables and all that, and everyone that was in the other, and then there was another room that was like a lounge. All those people that were in the other rooms all came into this, into the main room. You could barely move. If you don't remember it, I'm going to dig up some pictures because it was unbelievable.
5: Well, send me some pictures. I think I remember. I felt like it was a Saturday night.
2: Oh, definitely Saturday night. We always did Saturday nights there. And then the owner of the bar, you'll remember this, the owner of the bar threw money up on the stage like you guys were strippers. When we took the picture at the end of the night, he threw like $400 up on the stage because he...
5: Oh, my gosh. Oh, my goodness. I'm not going to lie to you, man. I don't remember. And I feel bad because I don't remember ever having money thrown at me like I was a stripper. And I should remember that. It doesn't happen often.
2: Yeah, you should. You should. Or you should talk to Kevin. Maybe Kevin walked away with all the money. I know I didn't get
5: money. Maybe
2: Kevin
5: got some good money. That's exactly right.
2: Yeah. All right, man. Well, I'm going to try to make it out on Friday night to get the show. So, which is when this is going to air. So, I'm going to try to catch the show because I haven't seen you now.
5: Awesome, man.
2: So, I'll see you then.
5: I know. It's two shows Friday, two shows Saturday, 8 and 10 p.m. It's on, I think it's 125 Ontario, right downtown. So, it would be great to have you come out, man. I'm looking forward to seeing you. And make sure if you come out, man, you tap me. Let's have a beer and just catch up.
2: Let's do that.
5: Yeah.
2: All right, Trenton Davis, everybody.
5: All right. Thanks, Tony. Thanks for having me, man. I appreciate it.
2: Anytime. Call in anytime, Trenton. See ya.
5: All right. We'll do, buddy.
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0: Alrighty, welcome back to the program. Steve Tuohy, Tony Carr with you here, and we are glad to welcome to the program. I believe we have both Steve and Saffron Herndon on the air. Good morning to both of you. How are you?
1: Good.
2: Hey, good morning, guys.
1: Good morning.
0: Good morning to both of you. Thank you so much for joining us here on ChicagoComedyScene.com, Tuohyville.com. For those that that are just tuning in, we were talking about Saffron before the break. Saffron is a 10-year-old comic that tours all over the country, as well as her dad, Steve, is a stand-up comic. Now, Steve, both Tony and I come from stand-up comedy before getting into radio, and there is nothing I can think of more than I would want to keep my two daughters away from stand-up comedy.
2: How
0: did you let this happen, and does your wife want to smack you on a regular basis?
2: Well, fortunately, only comics really understand how horrible I am. she's done real well in the scene, and there's been a lot of what is it?
1: I was gonna say, Mom snapped him yesterday because he let me do a show and I was at 12 in the morning.
2: Yeah. Really happy. We rolled in at 1 o'clock.
0: That's funny. That's. But that's see, awesome. That's all right. I mean, you know, that's. Tony had to argue with his wife last night just about not waking the kids up to go watch the moon last night. So that's all part of just being a family. That's all that is.
2: Right. Well, she didn't normally have midnight shows. We just had a when the improv asked you to be there, you kind of
1: don't believe him. He forced me to do it.
0: No, you're right. When the improv calls, you're like, what do you want, 2 a.m? Sure thing. No problem. We'll be there. You got it.
2: She'll be there. She'll be happy.
0: Absolutely. Yeah. Absolutely. So, all right. So how does this first happen? Because I know I read on the website, Saffron, you've been writing and doing comedy for 2 years now. So are we saying at 8 you started doing this? Is that what we're saying?
1: Yes, saying that.
0: How? Where did I mean? At 8? I mean, I would jingle my keys at my kids to make them laugh. Where were you coming up with the idea of? I mean, you know, why is 7 afraid of or why is 9 afraid of 7? Because 7, 8, 9. I mean, those are the jokes of an 8-year-old. How did you get into doing real bits at that point?
1: 7, 8. Oh, because 7, 8, 9. Because it's like in the order of the numbers. I said it because 7, 8, 8, 9.
2: You know, they can't hang up. You know that.
0: I think I'm getting ripped on by a 10-year-old. I think that's what's happening here. I'm getting belittled by a 10-year-old.
3: I love that you just got heckled.
0: That's fantastic.
3: That's so funny.
0: That's fantastic. So how did you start your writing and getting into this, Saffron?
1: Well, things that would happen, like I would hear a stupid person talking about stupid things that's stupid, and I'll say it in a certain way, and I'd be funny, so my dad will write it down, or I might say something, and we'll write down something, it might be a good premise to a joke, and then later on, we'll write about that joke. We'll see if we can make that joke and like what I said, maybe into a joke, more like a real joke, more than just what I said. Because, you know, in psychology, you can't just tell stories, right? You can just have to write.
3: So it would start out as you guys were just talking, you would say something funny, and then you guys would come back to it later to write it. That would become the premise. Just one little statement would become the premise. Is that what you're saying?
1: No, one little thing. All right, say that, but I have. Yeah.
2: Well, like she did the joke about Nirvana was pretty much word for word in the car what she said to me, and she made me laugh, and I said, well, there's one of your new jokes.
1: He usually makes me write it down while he's driving down the highway, and then he writes it down while he's driving, and it makes me nervous because he drives with his knee 90 miles per hour.
2: Well, you know, to answer your question about when she started, I don't think she really looks at it like she started when she was 8, because she's always been funny and always been performing and stuff. So
0: it's wild, though. I mean, you know, most kids at that point, you know, were like, here, go do tap dancing. Here, take piano lessons. We don't think to send them down the road in comedy, even if they are funny. But it's a great idea. You know what I mean? It's because if that's where your talent lies, that's where your talent lies.
1: Yeah, I didn't really send me. He made me. I really wanted to do it.
2: That almost sounded convincing.
0: It almost sounded convincing. Sure thing. Now, speaking of convincing, Steve, the first time you go and talk to a club owner about this, I mean, I'm sure they're rolling their eyes going, oh, Steve, it's very nice that your cute little daughter wants to come up and tell a knock-knock joke, but that's not really what we do here. How did you convince a club owner to put her up there?
2: Well, yeah, you're completely right. I've been looked at like a complete idiot and talked to like one. Linda Stogner is, she owns the Backdoor Comedy Club here.
1: Yes, right off the bat. Didn't she make it clean for me?
2: No, it's always clean there.
1: Oh.
2: But yeah, they have a club that's clean and open mic that's clean. And I asked her, I said, Linda, can Sappy come up? And she said, if she can get 3 minutes of material. And then her business partner, Jan, was talking to us and reminded me, it's got to be clean. Like, I'm pretty sure Sappy can do 3 minutes of clean. It's hard for her now, but.
1: It's hard for me now, though. But I do a show and it said that it had to be squeaky clean. And it's like, it went. We were looking at all of her jokes, and I was like, no, no, no, maybe, no.
2: We met a list of maybes.
1: The first maybe was like one yes, and it was when I told her I was like 8.
2: Way back when.
3: Now, do you guys get any static for having some blue jokes? I mean, just because of the age, do you, Safi, do you have a teacher that comes up to you and goes, I don't know if you should talk like that. Do you get any feedback like that, or is it all pretty positive that comes your way?
1: I go up on stage sometimes and I hear like 5 people in the crowd go, aww. And then when I go up there and tell like my first 2 jokes, like my first joke, they go, oh my, did she say that?
2: most people are receptive. You know, she keeps her material. We keep it right on the line. You know, where it's, you know, there's nothing. She's been called recently in articles raunchy and inappropriate. In different
1: said hilariously inappropriate. That's why I love Buffy. I said Buffy for my.
2: But the. You know, she's not raunchy. Inappropriate is just, I guess that's kind of an objective, like open-ended statement there. It's what's inappropriate. I mean, she's also been asked to do more age-appropriate jokes, and I said, who, what, 10-year-old jokes? And then they couldn't answer that.
1: And that's why I'm not on America's Cup Talent.
2: Yeah, we would, I don't know. I wasn't going to tell that story.
3: I think you would kill it on America's Got Talent, just because you would be so... unexpected, you know, they would expect you to come out and tell knock knock jokes, and then you'd blow them away with the jokes you do.
2: Well, the funny thing about that is, we were working with them, and and that was before all this happened. They came to us, and I don't know if I'm supposed to talk about all this, but
1: you're excited.
2: Okay, but they wanted her to be more age appropriate. But they asked, you know, to send some material, and I sent her new stuff, and she's like, oh, this is great, it's wonderful, it's funny, it's too dark, can you send something more age appropriate? And I said, well, what age are you wanting?
0: Right, she's doing stand-up comedy, it's for everybody, you know. She's right. not doing shows for kindergartners, she's not doing shows for the seventh grade class. This is for adults. She's in clubs.
2: Yeah that's just kind of what I was thinking, and so it just kind of, I guess, it died on the table. I thought it was particularly funny that one of the people that would be judging her would be Howard Stern, which after he has to clean up her act.
0: Yeah, that does seem a little odd. So maybe next season of Last Comic Standing. You know, that's, you know, maybe we go that route, because they don't make you keep it clean. That'll be fine.
2: Yeah, yeah, that's true. That's another story I can't tell.
0: Yeah, that's you never know. That's it's all fun stuff. You can find out about Saffron Herndon if you check out their website, SaffronHerndon.com. We'll put links up on our Facebook and up on the website as well.
1: Can I ask you something real quick before we leave? What do you guys call sodas?
0: I'm sorry?
1: What do you guys call sodas?
3: Pop.
0: Here we call it pop.
1: Oh, cool. We call it, inside Texas, we call it, like, Coke. And they ask us, what Coke do you want? And you say Sprite. We call it all Coke, and we mostly say pop, though. Yeah.
0: Yeah, it's different. It's different all over the country. That's why, like, my wife spent a lot of time in New York, and she'll say, I'm grabbing my pocketbook. And I'll say, what are you, 105? Your pocketbook. That's, no, it's your purse. My grandma grabs her pocketbook. It's not a...
2: It's sitting on the icebox.
0: Oh, the icebox. Sure thing. Yeah, yeah. It's up the on the icebox. Yeah. Sure thing.
1: We went to Michigan, and they said soda the whole time. It made me so angry. It's so boring. They just said, soda. Can we have a soda?
0: Oh... Well, Saffron, I'll tell you what I tell my kids. Don't be so angry. It's okay. There's going to be worse things that come your way. It'll be all right. I have to tell my kids all the time. I'll walk in the kitchen and say, hey, both of you, quit being teenagers. And they'll just walk out. That's an easy way to stop.
3: I have a question about your anger, Saffron. I don't remember if this is on your Twitter or on your Facebook. I think it's on your Facebook. I'm watching a cute little video of a father filming his daughter driving in the car. And then you punch him in the face. Is that normal? That doesn't seem normal to me. And ever since I saw that, I've been watching your Facebook for the rematch. That didn't seem normal. So is there a story there? What happened?
1: Oh, I don't know. He's filming me. I'll punch
2: him. Please send help.
0: Please send help.
3: So here's what,
1: keep popping up.
0: Oh, that's funny.
2: He's not forcing her into anything. She's kind of running the show, obviously. She keeps me beat down.
1: Yay.
0: That's funny. That's good stuff. All right. Well, you can find Saffron on Facebook, on Twitter, and, of course, on our website, saffronherndon.com. Steve, where can we find you? You got Facebook, website, all that stuff, too?
2: It's sitting on her coattails.
0: God bless you. That's fantastic.
3: He calls her meal ticket. Meal ticket.
0: Yeah, that's right. That's listen. We would all take it. We would all. Take
3: these guys
0: it.
3: Are going to be on the Today Show next week. They're on the Today Show Friday, right?
2: Yeah.
1: We're going out on Thursday, so we can go to New York.
2: Mm-hmm. Yeah. It'll be 9 a.m. on Friday. Today Show.
1: Yeah.
0: That's fantastic. That is awesome. Now, what about, you know, I mean, you know, it doesn't matter because you're going to be a giant star, but what about, like, school and all that stuff? Is it homeschool? You have a tutor? How does all that work?
1: I go to real school.
0: Oh, you do? Oh, that's got to be awful. What? Oh, real school with this kind of talent? Don't be mixing with those kids. They'll only ruin your real talent.
1: They ruin everything. Like my
3: hopes. Do your friends get it? Do they understand? Do your friends get it? Do they understand what you're doing? And do they think you're funny, or are the jokes all above their head? What's going on with the other 10-year-olds in your world?
1: My friends, they usually get it. Like my best friends, they're like, "Yes, Saffron. Been around you long enough to understand the things to talk about. We all get it." And then we have some of the kids in my class. They don't know me as well, and they're like, "Saffron, I don't know what that is, but you're probably funny. But keep doing it." That means you're famous.
3: Keep doing it.
1: You call me famous girl, and it makes me mad.
2: Famous girl makes you mad. A lot of anger issues today.
0: Well, good luck. Good luck with your career, and good luck on the Today Show on Friday. That it sounds like things are really happening for you. It's exciting.
2: Oh yeah, and are you excited?
1: Yeah, we
0: can go to New York, Dad. Sure. Dad, after all these years of work, of course I'm excited that something's finally happening with this. I mean, I put in all this time and effort. It's about time that something happens.
3: You know that they're...
2: She's road weary. She's ready for something to happen.
0: Sure, sure. Dad, when does this sitcom happen? Come on now, let's get this going. This is... I've been doing this for almost 2 years now. This is enough.
2: What's the contract, Dad?
0: Yep.
3: You know that she
2: still does it just because she loves to be in front of a crowd on stage.
1: I think it's right.
0: Yeah.
2: So she's keeping her feet on the ground even if her mom and I don't.
0: No, that's awesome. Listen, it's really why we all do it. So that's awesome that she's excited about it and loves getting on stage. That's really why anybody does it. That's the whole reason Seinfeld goes back to doing stand up after being a multimillionaire, because we still all love the idea of getting up there and making people laugh.
1: Oh, okay.
2: Well, yeah, and that goes back to your original thought that you know, what kind of monster takes their kid into this? Well, I took her into it, and it's an addictive scene.
1: I've seen so many horrible things. Oh, my God. There was one guy that went up, and he was just, like, absolutely horrible, and I was next after him. I had to go up after that. Oh, God, he was horrible.
2: Yeah.
3: That guy's probably been doing comedy longer than Saffron's been on this earth.
0: Right now he's at home crying.
3: He's at home crying. Hey, Saffron, I want to know who your top three favorite comics. Who do you like?
1: Like the world?
3: Yeah, like what out of like famous world, comics? Yeah. What comics
1: famous
3: do you
1: comics?
3: Like?
1: Not real. Okay, yeah. Okay. Let's see about this. Huh? I like Joe Siller. This is one. I was her first thing we did at school. It was really cool. I like her a lot, and I like. Damn, this is hard when you narrow all your comedians down. Comedians you like. And I never really thought of it. Oh, Tig Notaro. There's one. Tig Notaro. She's one of my favorites. I like Tig Notaro.
3: Okay.
1: You know that is? She has a documentary out about herself on Netflix.
2: Who else?
1: Who else is there? In the world. That's a comedian.
2: I don't know.
3: Well, it's okay.
0: Saffron, your dad. Your dad.
2: The people from Ellen were asking her this question, and she answered it, and she rattled off about five people, and then the girl said, "Well, is that it?" And Saff's like, "Yeah, that's it." And it was all powerful, funny women. And the girl said, "How about Ellen?" And Safi's like, "Oh, yeah, Ellen, yeah, my favorite."
1: Oh, I mean, they're comedians, they're like actresses, and like two of them are comedians. I said, Phil Stillers, Michelle Ball, John Rivers, TSA, Amy Poehler, and Aubrey Plaza.
0: Fantastic. Good deal. Yeah, those are some strong women right there. No doubt about it. No doubt about it. All right. Well, Saffron, now before we let you go, can you do a liner for us for the program? Do you know what that is?
1: Yes, I do know what that is.
0: Yay. Listen, there's plenty of adult comics that we ask for that, and they go, "What? I don't know. What do we do?" Yeah.
3: All the time.
0: So, all right, here's our names. Our names are Steve Tuohy and Tony Carr, and the name of the station is Chicago's Comedy Scene.
1: Okay. So whenever you're ready.
0: We're ready whenever you are.
1: Whenever I am, like right now?
0: Sure thing.
1: Okay. This is Saffron Mendon. I should be in school right now, but you are listening to Steve 2E and Tony Carr on Chicago's Comedy Scene Radio. It's my favorite.
0: Fantastic. Saffron, Steve, thank you guys so much for getting up this morning and spending some time with us. We appreciate it.
2: Hey, it was fun.
1: Absolutely. In Chicago.
3: Steve, keep those fists up when you're filming her. Keep your guard up, all right?
2: Oh, absolutely.
0: Have a good one, guys.
3: Saffron,
0: thanks
3: for
0: a lot.
3: Coming on.
2: All right. Thanks, Tony. Thanks, Steve.
0: Oh, you're welcome. Thank you. Thank you both. Have a good one. Take care.
3: Bye,
0: good
3: guys.
0: Luck.
2: Bye.
0: Bye-bye. Severin Herndon and Steve Herndon. Very fun. Very nice. Very nice people there.
4: Everybody, it's comedian John Heffern, and you're listening to Tui and Carr on Chicago Comedy Scene.
0: Good morning. Is this D-Ray?
5: It sure is.
0: Good morning, D-Ray. Welcome to the program. You're on with Tony Carr and Steve Tui. How are you?
5: I'm good, man. I'm up. I'm woke.
0: You're up and you're awake?
5: Yeah, you know how hard it is trying to get up this early with no job? That don't exist.
0: See, I wasn't going to go black guy. I was just going to go comic.
5: I'm mixed and it's still uncomfortable.
0: We welcome in D-Ray Davis. He's out at the Chicago Comedy, Chicago Improv this weekend. Chicago.improv.com for tickets. Now, I know that we only have it for a few minutes because you're all over the place today.
5: I am. They got me wilding, man. I've already missed one TV interview, but it didn't matter. I still look like last night, so it's okay.
0: Is it good to be back home, though?
5: It is, man. I love the weather. But people always say that I love it because I'm only here a short time. But it's good and it's bad. The good thing is I'm home. I get to hang out with people who I care about. The bad part is the people I care about want to ask me for money.
0: I was going to say, when you get back to Chicago, you get a little piece of what Derrick Rose has to deal with every day.
5: Every day. I just seen him the other day. I went to the game. His brother got me tickets. And I said, hey, man. I wanted. I said, I wish I was on the floor. And he said, hey, I got cousins that wish they were on the floor. I was an honorary Rose guy for a day.
0: Sure, for a day. They're like, yeah, listen, D-Ray, it's really cool. We can't even get our mom on the floor, so just be glad with the 300 level, okay?
5: Hey, I'm going to throw your mom a lap. That's what I'm going to do. And flirt. That's what I'm going to do. I'm going to flirt. See, if I flirt with Derrick Rose's mama, then I'm going to the game no matter what, whether he wants me there or not.
0: See, what they should have done was give you Pau Gasol's tickets, because nobody's coming to see Pau.
5: No, Pau got a couple. Hey, I've been in L.A. a long time. Pau got a couple groupies.
0: Well, I mean family wise from overseas. No, hey,
5: of course they're six foot ten, but they're still groupies. They look just like him, but still groupies.
0: Absolutely. We're talking with D-Ray Davis, who's taken stand-up comedy and really made a great transition into movies. You've done a ton of stuff. I looked you up on IMDb. You've been in, like, everything.
5: Yeah, I'm just trying to stay working, man. It's the most important thing. I think they compliment each other. End of the day, like, me performing at Chicago Improv and things like that, that's my favorite thing in the world, to do stand-up. But the movie part, the 21 Jump Streets of the world, and the G.I. Joes and all that stuff, it's fun to do because it helps you just build your brand. But as far as comedy, it's the best thing in the world. Nobody can tell you cut. Nobody says you're a bad actor. Nobody says we hate your movie. They're like, you come to see me. You know you're getting D-Ray. So I love that part of it.
0: And that's what people are looking forward to. There is always something, no matter how many movies or TV shows you do, that the microphone always calls you back, no matter how big you get.
5: Yeah, you're right, man. And I fiend for it. I need it now. I stay touring.
0: Yeah, you're constantly going. You're like the Black Grateful Dead. You don't ever stop touring.
5: I can't, man, because even in a wheelchair, you're going to have to push me around. I'm going to call you guys to shove me around in the snow in Chicago so I can get to a mic.
0: We're talking with D-Ray Davis. He's going to be out at the Improv in Schaumburg this whole weekend. Get your tickets if you go to chicago.improv.com. You can also find the link if you go to chicagoscomedyscene.com. D-Ray, I know we just have a short time with you. You got to run and do, I think, Fox News is next. But
5: yeah.
0: Can we grab a quick liner from you for the station, if you don't mind?
5: Of course.
0: The name of the station is Chicago's Comedy Scene Radio. And the show is Steve Tui and Tony Carr. If you could just throw it out there.
5: Okay, what's the whole names again?
0: It's the names are Steve Tui and Tony Carr.
5: Steve Tui and Tony Carr. Got it.
0: Yep. And then and then the radio station is Chicago's Comedy Scene Radio.
5: Okay.
0: Whenever you're ready.
5: Okay. Hey, what's up, everybody? It's D-Ray Davis, and these guys are great, except for they want me to be on the radio naked. I won't ever do it again. You're listening to the Chicago Comedy Scene with Steve Tui and Tony Carr right now.
0: D-Ray, thank you so much. Have a great weekend.
5: I appreciate it, guys. Thank you.
0: No, thank
3: Everybody
0: you. We appreciate it.
3: Everybody go see D-Ray this weekend. Thank you, D-Ray.
5: All right,
0: bye. Bye-bye. There he is, D-Ray Davis. Go to chicago.improv.com for tickets for this weekend to check him out. 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
0: 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Aries, how are you this morning?
7: I'm good, man. How you doing?
0: Good, good. Aries is going to be at the Chicago Improv in Schaumburg this weekend, and you can go to chicago.improv.com for tickets. You've spent some time, obviously, doing sketch comedy and doing stand-up. Stock question, what's harder? I know it's a different set of skills, but what's harder and what do you prefer?
7: You know, they're both hard in their own right. But, you know, I kind of liken everything to sports. One is more of a team game, and the other one's more like boxing. You know, stand-up, you're all by yourself. When you go out there and step on out on that stage. And sketch comedy, you know, you're with an ensemble, which is kind of cool because it's like, you know, if you got the right castmates, a.k.a. teammates around you, it's nice to feed off each other and make magic. So I love them both, but if you're an ego person, which most of us are, stand-up feeds the soul better.
0: Well, it's funny because I've done radio, talk radio, where I've been with a partner, and I've done it where I've been solo, and same with stand-up. Stand-up, it's funny because nobody can get in your way. So it's not just an ego thing. There is that. There's the idea of you and a microphone, and I'm going to make these people laugh on my own. But
7: exactly.
0: But there's nights when, you know, when you just got into a town. You know, you just flew in, or you just drove in the early days. You're beat, and 20 minutes later, you're on stage, and you better make these 300 people laugh. Where improv, you've got some people. You know, you can lean on some folks.
7: Absolutely. You know, and you know, I never really came from a sketch comedy background, like an Acme theater or Groundlings or Second City. But I would imagine any live performance, there'll be nights where you feel like, you know, feel like dialing it in. But like you just said, you're absolutely right. Sometimes you can lean on somebody that's a stronger performer. But if it's really true to your soul and it's in your veins, you don't want to lean on anything. You always want to come out and kick ass.
0: Yeah, no, I know what you mean. I think back there was a night where I was in somewhere in the middle of Iowa, and I woke up that morning with a horrendous flu. Like, I mean, I had like a 100-degree temperature. And I remember it was the dead of winter, sitting in my car until the MC waved at me from the window to come in. They were just going to bring me up. And I walked in. I don't remember a word I said, but everybody said I killed. But I was dying on stage. I thought I was at death's door. In my mind, I was doing setups for one joke and a punchline for another. I didn't know what I was doing.
7: Yeah, you were Michael Jordan with the flu game.
0: Yeah, except I didn't know what I was doing, and I was nowhere near Michael Jordan as a comic. But we're talking with Aries Spears, Chicago comedian, going to be here at the Improv. You can go to chicago.improv.com for tickets, or you can find the link if you go to chicagoscomedyscene.com. So you said you came from a stand-up background, and I thought I saw something earlier today when I was doing some research. 15 or 16, the first time you did stand-up, is that right?
7: Yeah, I started at 14, and I made my debut on HBO's Def Comedy Jam when I was 16, and then the following year I did Showtime at the Apollo when I was 17. So, you know, I got a pretty early start, man. I always looked up to Eddie Murphy, and I had read somewhere that he had started at 14 years old, and that kind of served as fuel and inspiration for me to do it.
0: I'm just going to ask point blank, how the hell did you do that?
7: Well, you know, at that time, man, I just mainly did impressions. So I would go on stage and do, you know, a couple of impressions of celebrities doing commercials. And, you know, that worked out pretty well for me. So that kind of gave me the confidence I needed from there. And I never really wanted to be like a one-trick pony. I didn't want to be known as the guy, even though people know me for my impressions, I didn't want to be the guy that was just known for that. So I really wanted to develop the material and get strong there. And I got to say, probably watching so much of Richard Pryor's stand-up, because that was my dad's era, that probably really helped to hone the material.
0: Yeah, for guys our age, the hero, the legend was Eddie Murphy. I mean, I remember the first time I saw Delirious, I want to say I was 7 years old, and half of the words I didn't even know, but I just knew that it was killing me. I was howling.
7: Yeah. As a matter of fact, that was really my first introduction into Eddie Murphy, because I remember the first time, that was actually our first VHS tape when we got our first VCR.
0: Yep. I remember trying over and over again at 8, 9 years old, trying to do his drunk voice, and it's to this day.

0: looking at that idea since he stopped doing stand-up. Doesn't everybody what?
1: Look, every time somebody gets out of stand-up, it's almost like you can't get it out of your blood. You might get a sitcom, you might get a movie, you might get a TV show, but you always end up back on the stage. There's something about it that it's like Gilligan's Island. You can't really get off.
0: Well, I mean, you know, I think the majority of, you look at the history of most comedians, they at some point or at some time or another go back to the stage, but Eddie's never done it. But I like everybody else, will be extremely curious to see what that would be like.
1: Yeah, I would love to see him come back. This week we've been talking a lot about Bill Cosby talking about staying on stage all this time, because locally here, I'm big fans of Hannibal Buress, so we've been talking about Cosby. But Cosby still will get up there and do 20 minutes just on what's going on that day, which blows my mind. I need to have my act honed. I need to know what I'm doing, and maybe you know, waver a little bit here and there and come back to my act. Are you more of a fly by the seat of your pants kind of guy on stage, or do you roll with your act?
0: You know, I'm a little of both. I mean, you know, I always go up there with likening everything to sports. I always go up there with a playbook, but you know, depending on how the audience is responding or not responding, I'm quick to call an audible.
1: Okay, now. Coming from a stand-up background, what was it like when getting thrown into Mad TV? I mean, that had to be just a whirlwind there.
0: I mean, you know, for me, I was looking forward to something along those lines. I mean, for me, my vision, again, growing up watching Eddie Murphy on SNL and being such a fan of his, I wanted to do that. I wanted to do stand-up and then go into sketch comedy and then, you know, have that go into a movie career. Only my detour has been a little different. Instead of Saturday Night Live, I went down the Mad TV road, and I'm still searching for that movie role.
1: Well, speaking of movie roles, though, I mean, in my house, as soon as I told my family that I was going to interview you, immediately they went to Jerry Maguire. I mean, I mean, they love the movie, but for me, and you know, I'm sure there's multiple things and there's different characters and everything. For me, when you get Cuba Gooding Jr.'s wife upset when he gets knocked out on the field, and you're like, I'm just keeping it real. It knocks me out every time I see it, because it's the epitome of, and we all know that guy that will just keep needling, just keep pushing no matter what.
0: Yeah, I'm that guy right now, so I know exactly what you're talking about.
1: We're talking with Ari Spears. He's going to be at the Improv in Schaumburg tonight through Sunday. Get your tickets now. It's a special event. 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Aries, I appreciate you taking some time out of your day and coming on with us. I'm sure it's got to be a good time to get back home to Chicago.
0: Absolutely. 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And also, everybody, don't forget to subscribe to both my Pandora station, which is just under my name, Ari Spears. 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
1: The internet has just opened up so many different avenues to all of us. 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
1: 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Aries, I appreciate you taking the time. Before we wrap up, can I just grab a liner from you for the show and for the station, if you don't mind?
0: Sure.
1: All right. It's the name of the show. It's just two guys. It's Steve Tuohy and Tony Carr. So you're just listening to Steve Tuohy and Tony Carr. And the name of the station is chicagoscomedyscene.com.
0: All right. Give me the two names again.
1: Sure. It's Steve Tuohy, just like Tuohy Avenue in Chicago.
0: Right.
1: And Tony Carr.
0: Tony Carr and Steve Tuohy.
1: Yep.
0: And what was the other thing?
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0: 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I'm a comedian, man. It's supposed to be screwed up.
1: and just tell me, just say this is Ari Spears.
0: All right. And this is Ari Spears, baby.
1: Wonderful. Aries, thank you. I appreciate you taking the time to talk to us. Good luck this weekend.
0: No problem, brother.
1: Have a good one. Bye-bye. There he is. Aries Spears is going to be at the Improv in Schaumburg this weekend. 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
1: 97.7 The Q, Stephen Sherrill with you here, hanging out on a Friday morning. Excited to welcome back to the program the iconic, the legendary Carlos Mencia. Good morning, Carlos. How are you, bud?
5: I am phenomenal, man. Been having an amazing year. It's been great, man. I've been rejuvenated. Like, a lot of things happened at the same time, and it's just like an explosion, you know. So it's been great. And you know, look, I have family in Chicago. Three of my sisters used to live there, and now only one of them is left. But yeah, it's like a home away from home for me. It's my favorite big city to perform in, because you're a big city. But you guys have a literal Midwest mentality, and because you have extreme weather, seriously, because of the extreme weather there, because you have like a spring, a fall, a winter, a summer that are real, you guys are used to life being life. Here's an example. No other city in America, there is none, period, end of story, where the Cubs would be selling out for 100 years and not win a championship. There's no other city where that happened. Only Chicagoans have that, like, oh, we'll get them next year for like 100 years.
1: Right. That is true. By the way, Carlos is going to be at the Improv in Schaumburg all weekend long tonight. You got shows 7 and 9:30, tomorrow 7 and 9:30, and then Sunday 7 o'clock. The Improv, what a great room there in Schaumburg, right by Woodfield Mall.
5: Some of those shows only have like literally 5-10 tickets left, so you guys better hurry up and get them. Like, there's not really that many tickets left.
1: And you can grab the tickets on Carlos's website as well, carlosmencia.com. So you said a bunch of things happening all at once. You're on this tour. What else is happening with you?
5: So I've been trying to figure out where the mentality is, you know, for comedy today, because comedy, you can't just go up and tell jokes anymore. You can't just go up and be funny anymore. And so what happened was, one of the things that occurred was, a friend of mine invited me to an LGBTQ show, and I really, really had a great time. But in the middle of the show, I kind of got upset. I got upset because they were saying all the things that I want to say, or at least talking about certain subjects that I want to talk about, but I'm not supposed to talk about. And I went, well, wait a minute. Why can't I talk about this, but they can? And then I started exploring the black shows, the Latino shows, you know, all of these concept shows, like, hey, if you're a Middle Easterner, come and check out this show. Hey, if you're a Jew, come and check out this show. And I thought to myself, wait a minute, why is it okay for them to tell those jokes, but not me? So I got to be black to tell a black joke? I got to be gay to tell a gay joke? That's not what America's been fighting for. We've been fighting to be equal so that we all come together. This is crap. I will not be a part of this anymore. And ever since I diverted from that and told people, like, this is a hypocrisy. Don't come to my show when you go to those shows and laugh at those jokes, and then come to my show and pretend that, like, oh, you went too far. You guys went so far yesterday. So they did. I mean,
1: right, listen, right.
5: Watch. Go and watch like an Asian show. Asian comedians do the most racist thing that no other comedians can do. When Asian comedians do impressions of other Asians, I'm not kidding, they squint their eyes more. You gotta be kidding me, bro. And I can't even do, you know, gosh, what I mean? Could you imagine if I went up on stage and pulled my eyes and
1: right,
5: to be Asian?
6: Mm-hmm.
5: But that's what they do when they do impressions of other. And I went, because it's fun, because it's funny. And then it hit me. People forgot what comedy is. People, you know, you guys hear it all the time. You know, this comedian said something offensive. We don't say it. We're comedians. Everything that we do, everything that I do is intended to make you laugh,
1: mm-hmm,
5: to make you have a better time. For you technical people out there, I literally want you to laugh so hard that dopamine and serotonin are released into your body, creating a literal state of euphoria. Mm-hmm. That's what I'm trying to do to you. And for anybody to turn that into something bad, like that's, you know what I mean? That's horrible. And this is why I love your city, because you guys never cared that you were losing. It was about the experience of going to the game. And that's what is lost in comedy now, that it's the experience of coming together. It's the experience of when I say, oh, my God, when I was a kid, my mother had, you know, 18 kids and everybody under 30 going, oh, my God, how many kids? You know, everybody
6: were you all fed? Right.
5: Going, oh, my God, I remember right. Jennifer had 8. That's a lot.
1: Right.
5: 18.
1: Right.
5: And that whole comparison, I love that idea to be able to communicate that stuff. And ever since I've been doing this and this kind of release happened in me, I started kind of expanding on doing, you know, now I do jokes about not just everybody, but they're coming to the show. I started doing a lot of stuff about LGBTQ, mm-hmm, and about, you know, having a disability, and kids with disabilities are coming to the show now. Mm-hmm. Like now all mm-hmm of a sudden I look into the audience, there's 3 wheelchairs and somebody with cerebral palsy or, you know what I mean? Like people come and they want me to talk about them or to at least acknowledge that they're there in the show, because they're like, hey, like we're here so you could talk about us. You talk about everybody else. Talk about us too. That's what we're here to do. And that is so rewarding because it's the opposite of what people say comedy is supposed to be. Hey, when you do jokes about people in wheelchairs, man, people in wheelchairs are going to get offended. No, when I do jokes about people with wheelchairs go, oh my God, Carlos did a wheelchair check? Let's go check out Carlos. And they come to the show, and then I do a joke about them. People feel uncomfortable at first, like, oh my God, they're here. And then once the kids in the wheelchair start laughing, then they're like, oh, it's okay to laugh. And then it becomes communal again, and then we all just have fun. And then, believe it or not, in the past year or so, the biggest complaints that I get as a comedian right now is, why didn't you make fun of, and then preceded by whatever that person is. So last night I did a show and this guy literally came up to me after the show and he went, listen, I love your comedy, but you don't do joke about Latvia. Why don't you do joke about Latvia? Right.
6: You left the Latvians out.
1: How niche do you have to get now?
5: Right. I am so sorry, Latvians. And I have to tell him, like, listen, bro, the old people, when I say Latvia, they're going to think you're Latka from Taxi. And the young people have no idea where it is.
1: Right.
5: We're talking to a country where we almost don't know north, west, east, and south, for Christ's sake. You really believe we know Latvia?
1: Sure.
5: Mm-hmm. And so that rewarding part is where I'm living. And it's so fun to be comedic now, because now I feel like I can talk about anything again, and if anybody pretends to get offended, I could tell them no, because you take these jokes from somebody else, and everybody just lets loose it and goes free. And now we can talk about, you know, stupidity, like the real thing we need to talk about, you know, the dumbness of people, the simplicity of people, the fact that people complain. We live in the, like, okay, Here's something I don't understand. Take somebody that's far right or far left who's talking about how America's broken, right? And just take their exact words, whatever they say about America, it's broken, we're not going to survive, and then put that in Europe and give it a French accent, and I guarantee you that those same exact people would be repudiating the exact words that came out of their mouth, but because it came out of the accent of somebody else's. So when it's like, this country's ruined and we need change and we need to fix it, if it was some French guy going, America is broken, you need change, you need to fix it.
1: Right, people would be mad.
5: Let me tell you something, you don't know what you're saying. There's a greater country in the world. And you could be like, but I was just quoting you. These were your words. Well, I can say it, but you can't. Like, so that can...
1: Oh, we lost you.
7: Honey, you don't need to leave it there or something.
1: I, Carlos, your Bluetooth, I think, cut out. There we
6: got
1: go.
6: Him.
1: There we go. I think your Bluetooth got it. All of a sudden, we were hearing some woman talk to a kid.
5: Oh, you know what happened? I know what happened. So
6: she turned the car on.
5: That's what happened.
6: He's connected
5: my
6: to her.
5: Turned the car on. Oh, so you guys are talking.
8: Isn't that great?
1: We're talking with Carlos Mencia and his wife this morning on
5: I am so glad I was not doing a Jeffrey Toobin at that moment.
1: Carlos is currently on the No Hate, No Fear tour. He is going to be at the Improv in No Hate, No Fear. He'll be in the Improv in Schaumburg all weekend long. You can get your tickets at CarlosMencia.com. Cheryl, do you have a question?
6: I was just going to ask you, because years ago I was in Vegas and I saw Don Rickles.
5: Yes.
6: And he made jokes about everybody.
5: Yes. Uh-huh.
6: And the front row people, he would always go, oh, where are you from? And there were a French couple. They all got up and left. Has anybody got...
5: Wow.
6: I know, they got up and left. And yikes.
1: Right, what do you expect when you go see Rickles? So this is what you're going to get.
6: Do people have a problem with this, or are they good with it? Like, have you...
5: They're good with it because... When I tell people, like, it's in the form of a joke, right? What I told you guys. So what I do is I tell people, go see an LGBTQ show. And then I say, go see an urban show. Go see a Latino show. Go, and I point out the difference between each one, jokingly, of course.
6: Right.
5: But then when I get to the part where I say, you know, look, and listen, I'm just saying LGBTQ because that's the first group I brought up, right? Mm-hmm. But if you're an LGBTQ member, and you get offended at what I'm saying, the truth is that it's not me who's the problem. All these groups are asking for equality, right? Latinos, blacks, we all want equality. But in this specific instance, we don't give it. Because what I'm basically saying is, oiga gente, vengan a venir conmigo para hacer un show latino. White people not invited. Like, that's not
6: right.
5: That's not the way it works for me. And so when I tell people, like, hey, listen, you wanted equality, you got it. I'm going to make jokes about everybody, and my jokes are intended to make you laugh. Even if jokes are bad, like, I don't understand how you could take it to such a bad place when the intent is pure. And people, somehow people think that we like offending people. No comedian writes a joke that even wants to offend one person.
1: Mm-hmm.
5: Like, this is literal. You could take five of the best comedians right now, alive today, and put them at the Rosemont Theater and sell it out and pay one person in the first one or two rows in the middle to not laugh at any joke.
1: Mm-hmm.
5: Every one of those comedians will go up on stage, have an amazing set, get a standing ovation, and get off stage and say this. Hey, guys, did you see that one dude that didn't laugh at the joke?
1: Yep.
5: And the other comedians will be like, oh my God, was he wearing like a brown thing with kind of a, yes, that guy. What the hell was wrong with him? And then the next comedian will go on and go, I'm going to make him laugh, you'll see.
1: Mm-hmm.
5: And then he'll get up and go, oh my God, I could not get anything out of that guy.
6: Mm-hmm.
5: By the fourth or fifth comedian, they will start talking to that guy to find out what's wrong with him.
1: Right.
5: Why aren't you laughing? Because that's how much we want to make people laugh. And so my point is to turn that into something bad. To draw an analogy, because of what I've done for a living, you know, being a quote unquote celebrity, I've had a pretty decent sex life.
6: Thanks for sharing.
5: Well, I've had some, you know, let me put it this way. I've had some sex that wasn't that good. But I never wanted to cancel somebody. I appreciated the sentiment. Oh, thank you for trying that move. It hurt, but thank you. I never, ever, ever ended a sex session by like, I'm going to go online and cancel you and tell everybody how bad you are. How dare you try that thing with your fingers in the boom bitty? No balloons ever. That message is being received right now more than ever because people... Look, and here's another hypocrisy about the comedy thing. And by the way, going back to Rickles, it's funny because I bought my father before Rickles passed away. I bought my mom and dad tickets to go see him. And when my dad came back, he was upset that Don didn't make fun of him.
1: Oh, like, yeah.
5: That was his issue.
1: Mm-hmm.
5: He didn't have any problems with that. But he was like, Mijo, can you imagine if he talked to me with this accent? I was like, yeah, I do. Because I make fun of it all the time.
1: Yeah.
5: I can imagine today people are getting angry at being told that because we choose to laugh, right?
1: Yeah.
5: That we're bad people.
6: Mm-hmm.
5: Now, this is going to sound serious. It's not. And this is my point of saying what I'm about to say. I do a joke about how I am part of the Catholic Church, but I am part of those kids that you heard about. And this joke is really, really funny. But my point is that without comedy, for me personally, I wouldn't be able to tell that joke and that story and go through the catharsis of it and come out at the other end of it laughing and having a better perspective about it. Instead of being depressed and sad and non-communicative.
6: Right.
5: And, you know, the other day, somebody came up to me and said, I can't believe that you are blasé about doing a joke about, you know, molestation and the church. And I said, I'm still a Catholic. And he said, but I can't believe that you just go up on stage and make a joke about it. He said, I'm 42. I haven't had a decent relationship. Haven't had a long-term girlfriend, not married, all because of that. And I looked at him and I said, listen to what I'm saying to you. Know that it's coming from the best place in the world. You're still being abused by that priest.
6: You're allowing him the... Yep. Yep.
5: You are allowing that man to destroy your life. And you deserve a girlfriend. You deserve a wife or a boyfriend or whatever it is. You deserve happiness. You didn't do anything wrong. You were a child. I was a kid. I was 10 years old. That's it. That's all I have to say. Nothing else. It's life. It happens. We move on. But I refuse... I refuse to be a victim my entire life. I'm a survivor. I'm not a victim. And I think that a lot of people forgot that that's what comedy does. Let's take it to the most rudimentary place. We're hanging out with our friends. We trip and fall.
1: Mm-hmm.
5: It's not funny at that moment. It isn't. Let's even take one. We're all walking. Somebody turns around. Boom. Hits a pole, you know, on the street.
6: Mm-hmm. Right.
5: And a little tooth gets chipped. That day is not funny at all. But if those are your real friends, depending on the kind of friends you have, whether
1: for sure.
5: a week or a month or years later,
6: mm-hmm.
5: that story is going to be hysterical.
1: Yes.
5: That's what comedy can do. It can take, man, I can't believe I have a chipped tooth and I almost, to like, what is it? Do you remember when you broke?
6: right.
5: And Kevin is like, I never wanted to say it. It went in my mouth. No! Right in my mouth. Oh, my God. And then all of a sudden it becomes something different. It becomes the story that the caveman used to tell around the fire way back in the day to make it palatable for the guy who tripped and almost got eaten by the tiger. Oh, he almost got eaten by the tiger. Aha, but we killed him. Aha, and everybody. Like, that's where the origins of certain types of comedy come from. And I think that people forgot about that and wanted to be sane and cute. And look, last year describes it all to me the way it went down. For me, last year comedically started with somebody going on stage and physically assaulting a comedian for using words.
1: Mm-hmm.
6: Who? Whoa. Right?
1: Will Smith.
6: Oh, Will Smith. Okay. Mm-hmm.
5: Right? Literally started with that. Ended comedically for me last year, the Golden Globes. And by the way, good friend of mine, very funny guy. But Joe Coy's set went the way it went because he was afraid to offend anybody in that room.
1: So we've had Joe on. We've had Joe on the show like 5-6 times over the years, and so I watched that. So just to give you a little perspective, I've done stand up myself since 1999, and I watched that, and I went, Joe looks uncomfortable on stage for the first time ever. I've never seen him look uncomfortable, and he looks like uncomfortable because of how censored he was.
5: Correct, because he was, because we've been told that we can't, you know what I mean, that we can't make fun of, and think about, like, what somebody was offended by. He said, which is true, that they basically show Taylor Swift a lot on NFL games.
1: Right.
5: That's basically what the joke was.
1: Right.
5: And somebody said that there was offense to it, so now there's offense to the truth. The truth is that that's what happened.
1: Yeah.
5: Like, I'm watching the Super Bowl, and they cut to her at least 10, 15 times.
1: Sure.
5: Which I don't care, by the way.
1: Right, but they do.
5: Joke about that. Right, but if I do a joke about that, wait, were you going to get mad? Like, what now? I can't talk about the sun? Oh, the sun came up. No, it didn't. I refuse. I don't identify with the sun. I don't care what you identify with. I don't care what you want me to call you. I don't care. I don't care about any of that. Truth is where it used to be. But here's the problem with truth in America today. Today, America is not about truths. Today, America is about feelings. It's about how I feel. That's why intelligent people have a very hard time in America today. Because here's how it goes. Hey, let's have a discussion about blankety blankety blank. Okay, let's do it. Well, I'm going to tell you some numbers because I'm a numbers guy and I like the truth. Numbers say the statistics show this and the percentages are that. And then the other person goes, where did you get those numbers? I don't believe those numbers. Who got those numbers? How am I supposed to believe in those numbers? Yeah, whatever. Because they feel like it's wrong. They feel like it is. And it started when we gave participation trophies to children. And instead of teaching them how to fail, how to deal with losing, how to deal with life, how to deal with a cold-ass winter, how to deal with living in Chicago and walking outside and going, you know what, it's cold, but not that bad. Right. Walking half a block, turning a corner and going, oh, my God, what happened? It's cold around the corner. They don't understand that. And so sometimes in comedy, I have to literally Chicagoize audiences at first so that they can be okay with the laughter later. It's really that, because we allowed people to feel like their feelings are important. And so when we gave participation trophies, it didn't end there. There's a reason that today we have to call coffee makers baristas. Why?
1: Right.
5: Because they, no, I don't want to be a coffee maker. How dare you call me a coffee maker? I'm not a coffee maker. Hey, you're a barista. Oh, my God, I'm a barista. I didn't know. I thought I was a coffee maker. I don't want to be a secretary. You're not. You're a personal assistant. Oh, my God. Thank you. A bartender. I'm not a bartender. I'm a mixologist. Will you mix me a drink? Like, everything is like, I remember as a kid and a teenager, every job that I got, there was one, just one vice president in every one of those companies. Now every one of those companies has 8 to 15 vice presidents who, by the way, do not make any money. There's one VP and a bunch of people that have titles that do not make that kind of money, but they have the title.
6: Right.
5: Because, you know, it's about rewarding them. It's about, hey, feel good.
6: And how they feel. Yeah.
5: And how they feel.
6: Yeah.
5: And today, people, like, listen, I love America. I think America's the greatest country in the world. I think people take it for granted. You know what I mean? Like, I tell people, America's so amazing. We have fat, poor people. Just we have fat poor people. Understand that. Understand that that is mathematically impossible. And for anybody listening to this that didn't understand what I'm saying, go to Northwestern University. Walk into the math department. Find the smartest person in that department. Don't freak out. It's going to be easy. He's Asian. Find the smartest person in that department. look at him in the eye and say, America has fat, poor people. Can you figure out this equation? And everyone in there would be like, this makes no sense whatsoever.
1: Right, right.
5: How can this man be fatter than the amount of money he has to purchase the food to make him fat?
1: Oh,
5: that is
1: my.
5: Where Americans live.
6: Oh, my God.
5: We go camping in this country. That is how amazing America is. That once a year, we literally get tired of how easy and comfortable our American lives are. We pack up some stuff. We go out to the middle of the woods and literally pretend we're homeless for a weekend. That's how amazing America is. We pretend that we don't have a house. We walk because we pretend we don't have a car. We just have to take a step back. And
6: yeah.
5: You know what? If the worst thing that happened in your life is that a comedian told an inappropriate joke,
1: right,
5: you shouldn't be angry. You should be grateful. And if you don't understand that, just turn on the news and look at all the bad things happening around the world, the wars, the fighting, the conflicts, and then go, but my problem is bigger. Carlos Mencia did a joke.
1: We're talking with Carlos Mencia this morning. He's going to be at the Improv in Schaumburg all weekend long. You can go tonight, tomorrow, Sunday. Get your tickets at carlosmencia.com. Carlos, before we wrap up, I know that you did a TV show. You kept doing stand-up the whole time. I know we've talked this morning all about stand-up and how important it is to you and how important it is to go out and do a show and make sure everybody has a good time. I wanted to get your take on Nick Swardson. You hear about his show in Colorado? Apparently,
5: well, that's just him being irresponsible. I mean,
1: okay.
5: But that being said, I accept his apology.
1: Sure.
5: Because, first of all, when I fly, not even if I'm going to high altitude, that takes it to another level.
1: Mm-hmm.
5: But let's say that I fly at 6 o'clock in the morning and I get a flight to Chicago, land at O'Hare. So it's a 4-hour flight plus 2 hours, about a 6 hour. So I leave at six, land at about 12:30-ish. If that night I have two drinks, just two, I will be pretty drunk. The next day I can have five drinks.
1: Right.
5: And not be as drunk as that. So just the pressurization does that to my blood. If I fly to Aspen, one drink,
1: yeah,
5: and I'm pretty hammered. Now, he was also doing cannabis.
1: Right.
5: So the fact that he flew and he did cannabis and he mixed it, and I don't know if he did anything other than that. I'm taking his word for
1: right,
5: it. But
1: right.
5: If he did do something else, then it took him to a whole nother level. I don't drink before I go on stage.
1: Right.
5: People offer me drinks almost every single show,
1: you
5: know, as I'm walking through the audience, hey, take a shot with me, maybe after the show or during the show, because I don't want that to happen. When I'm on stage, people sometimes will send me drinks.
1: Yeah.
5: And I'll put them aside and go, I'll drink it after my obligatory 45 minutes. I get paid to do 45 minutes. I'm going to give you an honest 45 minutes because people at clubs think that because they're buzzed or drunk,
1: that you want to be.
5: If I am, it's going to be a funner experience. What they don't understand is you're literally asking the bus driver to take shots.
1: I've worked for club owners that send shots up on the stage, and I'm like, what are you doing? I'm trying to work.
5: Exactly. Yeah. Exactly. Because they think that our job is easy.
1: Yeah.
5: They think that our job is mindless. It is not. And by the way, good for people to learn that lesson through Swardson.
1: Yeah.
5: You know what?
1: Yeah.
5: We're not good at our job when we drink, just like you're not good at your job when you drink.
1: Right.
5: It's the same exact thing.
1: Right. Absolutely.
5: Could you imagine you guys coming in drunk in the morning and caring about, well, we need a break. I don't need a break. Right. I want to play. And all of a sudden you're like, I want to listen to Brahms. And you play a Brahms. And we're like, what is he doing? Yeah, it doesn't work that way. But his was... you know, look, I think it snuck up on him. I hope that that's what happened. I believe that that's what happened because I do know the flight and I do know being up in high altitude. It does the same thing for me. You get drunk a lot faster than normal. And So, you know, but it's good for people to understand that, hey, you know what I mean? Don't get us drunk. Mm-hmm. We're not that funny.
1: Sure.
5: I've been known to pull down my pants. Yeah, well, so much so that last week I was in Boston and a lady, an older lady, who later I found out was 82, yelled out, "Pull down your pants, son." And I was like, "What?" And she's like, "I heard that when you get drunk, you'll pull down your pants. I sent you a shot. Pull down your pants." And I'm like, "How old are you?"
6: Right, right, right.
1: Easy, Nana. Easy.
5: Right. Oh, bro, getting hit on by grandma, bro. Getting hit on by grandma. And knowing me, if we ended up having a sexual time, I wouldn't complain about it.
1: Wouldn't cancel her no matter what. That's right. Carlos Mencia out at the Improv in Schaumburg all weekend long. Go to carlosmencia.com for tickets. Carlos, thank you so much for taking the time this morning. We appreciate it. And good luck with all your shows in Chicago. Have yourself a great time.
5: Thank you, man. I appreciate it.
6: Thanks.
5: Bye.
1: Thank you. Take care.
5: Be well. Bye-bye.
1: Bye.
5: Thank you.
8: 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This is Rob Schneider saying, you can do it.
1: All right, welcome back. Steve and Tony with you here, hanging out, doing our thing, and very excited to welcome to the program. He's out at the Improv in Schaumburg this weekend. 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Tommy Davidson, welcome back to the program. How are you?
9: I'm at the Improv this week. They're with me. See? You know what I mean?
1: What's that?
9: I said, of course everybody's going to be there with me.
1: Yes, they are.
9: It's a given.
1: It's a Tommy Davidson Christmas is what we've got going on
9: right
1: here this weekend.
9: Thank you. Thank you. T to the O-O to the M-M to the M-Y, the dime I. I can do stuff like that.
1: Tommy Davidson back in Chicago. Now, how the last couple nights gone?
9: Good. Good. We had a really good show last night. We always do, though. I have to stop by this club at least once a year just to get my Chicago fix, you know, and to try to get out of here before February.
1: Yeah. Yeah. Before you've been pretty lucky with weather this year. Mm-hmm. This is not bad at all.
9: Yeah. This turns into the Hoth system in February.
1: Yeah, no doubt about it. We're talking about Tommy Davidson. Now, I wanted to ask you with all the different reboots and things like that, has there ever been any talk about you guys getting back together for Mad TV at all?
9: There's been nothing but talk.
1: There has, but nobody's actually moving.
9: Talk. No one's moved on it. I think Keenan tried to start it for a minute. Didn't quite work out, so he receded, you know?
1: Yeah. Now, how about, are you talking about In Living Color or Mad TV?
9: Yeah, In Living Color.
1: In Living Color, okay. Yeah, okay. That would, In Living Color, you guys have all gone on to be such big stars. I would imagine it's hard to get everybody back together.
9: Yeah, it is. It is. And thank you for including me as a big star of the show.
1: You are? You know how many people that I just walked through the station going, hey, I got to get back in the studio. Tommy Davidson on the phone. They're like, really? Really? Yeah. Listen, you're a big star, Tommy. You
9: I'll take it.
1: Yeah.
9: Take it. From you, I'll take that.
1: Listen, booty call? That's good
9: nice
1: stuff. You know?
9: Nice.
1: Yeah.
9: Okay.
1: Yeah, absolutely. And if I remember right, the Magic Johnson show, yeah?
9: Yeah.
1: Yeah. I thought so.
9: I did do that. I did the NFL show and his show.
1: Okay. All right. That's good stuff there. That was, what was that experience like?
9: That was good. I mean, you know, Magic's an athlete and wasn't quite used to TV.
1: Mm-hmm.
9: So he doesn't know that we start shooting at 4:30. He'll show up at like 4.
1: Oh, you're kidding.
9: Yeah, but there was so much to do before then, you know?
1: Yeah.
9: Put hours and hours into rehearsal for one-hour show.
1: Sure.
9: He was doing one every day.
1: So was he not really part of the prep?
9: He was supposed to be.
1: Well, I know he was supposed to be. You know, I got to tell you, I've been doing radio for 25 years. I've had a couple of morning show partners that have been like that, too.
9: Yeah, it's like they're not going to, you know, they're not going to get that process.
1: Yeah, it's
9: radio, comedy, TV, and stuff. It's not one of those kind of things that you can just wing.
1: No. I mean, even when
9: you
1: have
9: it look like you're winging it, though.
1: Sure.
9: But you're not winging it.
1: No. And that's what a lot of people think. Now, when you go to write, how much of your stuff do you, like percentage-wise, do you write ahead of time, and how much do you try and play on stage with?
9: I actually write from the stage.
1: So yeah.
9: And I just go off the top of my head and start making sense of things. Then I go back and I write it.
1: Okay, that makes sense.
9: I work the opposite of everyone else.
1: Yeah. Now, have you ever gone on stage and just said, "All right, I'm going to start over and just go and see what happens"?
9: Yeah, I do it every night.
1: You're kidding? Oh, okay.
9: Yeah, I don't know what I'm doing half the time. I do have a set, but I don't keep the set the same, and I leave myself enough room to do whatever comes to me.
1: Okay. Now, does it have a different feel depending on if you're on different coasts as opposed to the Midwest?
9: Yeah, but not anything that they would know about. You know?
1: Right, right.
9: Because I've become quite a comedy chameleon when it comes to that. I know the difference.
1: Mm-hmm.
9: The only reason why I do know the difference is because I'm the one that's been to both places.
1: That makes sense.
9: You know?
1: Yeah. We're talking with Tommy Davison. He's out this weekend at the Improv in Schaumburg. You can get tickets at chicago.improv.com and go check him out. It's a Tommy Davison Christmas this weekend is what
9: Thank
1: it is.
9: You.
1: Yeah.
9: A lot of dot.
1: It's
9: dot. Yeah.
1: Yeah. it's a good time. And now, how long have you been doing stand-up? Did you start in improv and work your way into stand-up? Did you start in stand-up and work your way towards improv?
9: I started with stand-up, work my way into improv. I've been doing it for 30 years.
1: Wow. Okay.
9: Mm-hmm.
1: I'm just going to say, you know, and I want everybody to know I don't get anything out of it, Tommy, but you look good for being around this long.
9: Thank you.
1: Yeah, absolutely.
9: Okay, good.
1: Yeah. I was talking yesterday about, I don't know if you, did you see Seinfeld's interview over the weekend where he talked about...
9: No, is that a repeat?
1: No. He did a thing just recently talking about Kevin Hart with the Oscars, and about how essentially the Oscars are more screwed than Kevin Hart by not having him around.
9: Right.
1: And I was curious about your thoughts on that, about people going back and looking at crap that we wrote, you know, 20 years ago.
9: Right. I think if Kevin just would have said yes at first, it just would have been. And just did it. You know what I mean?
1: Yeah. It would have been fine. Yeah.
9: Yeah.
1: But I think at some point, you know, we're comedians. Like, it's okay to just be funny. It's okay to just go, yeah, I joked about stuff. And at one time, this was politically correct. At one time, this wasn't politically correct. And then times changed.
9: And now it is, see?
1: I mean, there's stuff that you guys got away with on Living Color that I bet networks wouldn't let them get away with right now.
9: But I think that's a social media effect. Because before he was on the Oscars, he was, you know, saturating social media with the fact that he was going to be on it.
1: Mm-hmm.
9: And so it gave time for anyone who had a problem with something he said in the past to even say something about it in the first place.
1: Yeah. Yeah, I
9: now,
1: see what you're saying.
9: Let's say social media isn't there, right?
1: Mm-hmm.
9: And every single thing you say every second of the day can't be heard.
1: Right.
9: Suppose you just got the job. Right?
1: Yeah.
9: Then he'd be hosting them.
1: Right. It just would have came up and happened. We would have found out through commercials and things that he was going to be on there.
9: Yeah, it's just we're suffering from, like, an over-influx of information.
1: Yeah?
9: It's like the bathroom stall, right? Go in the bathroom stall. Anybody can write something. Everybody gets to read it, but you better not take it serious.
1: Right. I love it. Tommy Davison says social media is like the bathroom stall. That's fantastic.
9: Anybody can write something, and everybody gets to read it.
1: Oh, that's fantastic. Tommy Davison is going to be out at the Improv in Schaumburg. Get your tickets for tonight or Saturday at chicago.improv.com. It's a Tommy Davison Christmas. Thank you so much, Tommy. Have a blast in Chicago this weekend.
9: All right, later.
1: Take care. Bye-bye.
9: Bye. Hey, This is Tommy Davidson. You listen to Steve and Tony.
10: Hey, this is Steve Byrne, and I'm hanging with Steve Tuohy and Tony Carr on Chicago Comedy Scene. Awesome. Thanks, fellas. Take care.
11: Bye-bye. Take care, Steve.
1: Ladies and gentlemen, Dave Attell, he's going to be at the Improv this weekend in Schaumburg, and his shows are going to go way better than this. Than hooking up this phone call has gone. Welcome to Chicago. Hi. How are you?
12: Well, it's great to be in a town of winners. How about that?
1: It's funny.
12: You guys crushed that series. That was just awesome.
1: Oh, man. I mean, it's unbelievable. We're just on cloud nine here. You know, it's insane.
12: I know. The parade is today, and there's nothing better than after a parade than some comedy.
1: That's right.
12: At the mall.
1: That's
12: it's the mall comedy.
1: That's right. Well, here's the thing. You know, there's tons of people in town. I can't believe there's people coming in from other states just to go see this parade.
12: I know. It's like a moon landing.
1: Well, and then the combination of Dave Attell being in town and the parade. Holy cow. I mean, it's
12: insane. I know.
1: Insane.
12: I felt, I was like, who's going to come see a show after like this incredible win and then a parade that supposedly goes from 10 a.m. to noon, but there's no way you can cut that off at noon. That's probably going to go to like midnight, I think. tell everybody, okay, get back to work. I mean, come on.
1: Yeah, no one's going back to work, but I do think you're right. There's nothing better than comedy. Go enjoy the parade and the Cubs, and then head out to the Improv in Schaumburg. There you go. You're all set.
12: The beauty of it is that, like, I love Chicago. Like, it's great for, you know, the comedy, everything. And I was in Cleveland last weekend. And
1: oh,
12: now,
1: wow.
12: You know, I'm like, it's the series tour. I love it.
1: Now, how were your shows last week with it being going on during the series? I mean, we had Jeremy Hotz here, and he was joking. He's like, I'm screwed. He goes, of course, they booked me the first time the Cubs were in the World Series in 70 years for that weekend.
12: Well, not only does baseball beat my comedy, but even softball would beat my comedy. I mean, I am so low on the entertainment scale that, like, there could have been a field hockey, a program going on, and people would be like, I don't know if I can make that show. But there were some fans out, and that was cool. And, you know, both towns, Cleveland and Chicago, great for comedy. And Chicago especially. I mean, you guys, you know, have so much stuff going on. But what a well-deserved parade. I mean, like, I've been... to a lot of parades, but this one I think is the most well-deserved.
1: Well, this is going to be a wild thing. It's I talked to a friend in Boston yesterday, and he said the same thing that you did. You know, welcome to the land of the winning. I mean, you're from New York. I mean, you guys know, like, winning like crazy. This is our first time in a long time. Like, you know, you guys are used to this. This guy actually said, yeah, but Boston sucks. I'm like, you know, I can't wait till we get to the point where we make the playoffs and still think we suck. we're nowhere near that. We're babies right now.
12: I don't know, man. That was like a historic last game seven. And, you know, I guess, you know, the rain delay, I thought, just added to the drama. And I think I'm going to incorporate that into my own act, where, like, I'll go out and do about 35 minutes, and then I'll just, like, have a rain delay, and then come out for the last, like, 15 minutes, you know, and really hit them hard with my, you know, material. But I really, you can't ask for, like, you know, like, a better timing of it, too. Like, you know, everything's been politics up until now, and now, you know, this game was just so... refreshing, you know what I'm saying? Very, very American.
1: Yeah. This will be our the game will actually be our rain delay from politics till Tuesday, and then we gotta go and decide and
12: exactly
1: where the hell we're going.
12: And Tuesday, I'm gonna back it up with Tuesday. I'm gonna shoot an hour special.
1: Are you really?
12: No, I'm kidding. Oh.
1: I'm like, holy crap.
12: That'll be the hardest.
1: Just, he'll slam it. Hurry, after you get done voting, go see Dave.
12: Yeah. I'm going to do it at the booth. I'm going to do it right in front. And people look, you know, like for a pencil.
1: Here, I'm gonna do 5 minutes for you right now while you're voting. Just pay attention.
12: Here's the thing that happened to me last night. I just want to say real quickly. So I fly in. And, like, you know, Chicago is known not only for its killer baseball, but also its killer food. Like, you get to have the best food. Mm-hmm. So I'm walking around, and everything closes at 9. So it's weird to be in a town of like some of the best food in the world and there's like no food open.
11: It is. You know, when you get out to the suburbs, it's like everything shuts down. It's like a ghost town. So
12: I know.
11: So you'll have to make your way
12: like
11: out.
12: Somebody would just leave like a deep dish pizza out on the street for like the vagrants.
11: All right. So so if you guys can bring Dave a deep dish pizza from the parade today,
12: I'm all good. You know, just bring yourself. I totally understand if nobody wants to come because this is like a historic moment, and it's going to be a great show. You know, it's not just me. I have like some great locals that are going to be opening and. Hey, I hope to see everybody at the Schaumburg Improv. Otherwise, you know, I will definitely catch you on the flip side. But congrats on a great, amazing, well-deserved win. And, guys, thanks for having me on, too.
11: No, Dave, we appreciate it. Sorry for the cluster in the beginning. Before we wrap up with you, do you mind giving us a liner for the program, too?
12: Sure.
11: It's
12: what would you like me to say?
11: It's Steve Tuohy and Tony Carr, and the station is Chicago's Comedy Scene.
12: Okay, Steve Tuohy and Tony Carr and
11: yep.
12: The Comedy Scene?
11: Yeah, Chicago's Comedy Scene.
12: Hi, this is David Tell, and you're listening to Steve Tuohy and Tony Carr, Chicago Comedy Scene. Check it out.
11: Thanks, Dave. Have a great weekend. Thanks
12: all right,
11: again.
12: Thank you again, guys.
11: Take care.
13: Thanks, Dave.
11: Bye-bye. There he is, David Tell. Going to be out at the Improv in Schaumburg all weekend long. Chicago.improv.com for tickets. 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
14: 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And, you know, keep it real.
11: Very happy to welcome to the program the iconic, the always funny, Carlos Mencia. Good morning, Carlos. How are you?
15: Hello?
11: Hey, Carlos, is this you?
15: Yeah, what's going on?
11: Not much. Good morning. This is we go right to live. Sorry, didn't mean to startle you. I know it's really, really
15: no,
11: early
15: no, no,
11: to
15: no,
11: you.
15: It wasn't me. What happened was my road manager, I had my phone in my hand, and he took the phone going, let me set this up.
11: Oh.
15: And then 2 seconds later, he throws it at me going, you're on.
11: That's all right.
15: So it was his fault. So I had no idea.
11: No, you're fine.
15: I dialed the phone number, and then he took it from me. I don't even know what he was doing. I'm going to ask him when we hang up, what were you doing? He's going to be like, I just thought that we were going to talk, and then they talked, and I didn't want to talk.
11: It's all good. He, you know, we're really loose. I mean, this is internet. So it's, you know, he probably figured, well, I'll call in. It'll be some producer guy will answer. We'll set it all up. Then I'll hand it to you. It's all good. It's all
15: yeah,
11: good.
15: That's exactly what he thought.
11: Yeah.
15: And you messed him up, bro.
11: No, no worries at all. Carlos Mencia, welcome to the program. I appreciate you hopping on so early. I'm sure you got a crazy busy day in front of you.
15: Oh, God, it is. Yeah, we were pretty much sold out for the weekend. So we actually had to add a show at 11:30 on a Saturday night. So, yeah, it's pretty crazy, man. It's good. Good thing.
11: It is.
15: Always good.
11: I mean, it's fantastic. Whenever you can walk in somewhere and say, we're going to need you to do an extra show because everybody wants to see you. It's fantastic.
15: Yeah, it's a pretty great feeling, man.
11: Yeah. And you've been doing this forever. So, you know, what is it that keeps you up and keeps you going to get up at 6 o'clock in the morning and go, all right, I'm going to do press all day. And then maybe I'll have something to eat, and then I got to go tell jokes all night.
15: You know what it is, man? It's the effect that we have on the people that we, you know, make laugh. I mean, for me, it's a show in my head. You know, I just mm-hmm. want to be funny. I want to shine. I want to make everybody happy. And, you know, you forget who's in the audience. It's not always, you know, it's not always people that are like, hey, what are we going to do this weekend? Let's go see Carlos, you know? Last night I was doing a show in Rockford, Illinois, and a guy came up to me and he said, I needed this, man. You know, my kid passed away and I've just been sad and you made me laugh. And it was one of those things where it's like, okay, how do you respond to that? I mean, there's nothing you can say other than, wow, thank God that, you know, I did something for this man. It was pretty awesome.
11: It is. I mean, you do forget about that. I mean, every so often, I mean, I've been doing this radio for 20 years now, and you forget sometimes. I was telling my partner Tony on the show. You forget sometimes that there's actually people out there, because you start having a conversation, you start talking about your life, and you know it's easy to forget that there's people, you know, that then you're out just at a grocery store, you're out at a restaurant, and someone's like, man, I can't believe when you guys were talking about this, I was going through the same thing with my kid. Because for the most part, this is a comedy show. But I'm a dad to two sure. kids. You get into life, and all of a sudden you're like, holy cow. Like, there's people paying attention to what I say.
15: It's totally crazy, man. But that's what keeps you up, you know? I mean, there are moments like anything else where it's, you know, it's trying and it's grueling, and you get so inside that you lose perspective, or, you know, you need a recharge. But I just recently got one, so... Yeah, I'm in a great mental place right now. Next week it'll be a whole different conversation.
11: Well, it is the deal though with comedy and really with showbiz in general. Early on in my career when I did stand up, and I remember going to Kansas City for a New Year's show, and I get to the hotel, and I mean I was just a feature act, you know, lower on the totem pole, and I get to the show
15: sure.
11: and the hotel didn't have the heat up. In the room. And so I get into, I crank up the heat. But before the show, I'm literally sitting in the bed in my coat, shivering, going, I'm not doing this anymore. Why did I do this? I just drove 7 hours to Kansas City in my beat up little Toyota for this. What am I doing to myself? And then you go and do the show and everybody laughs and you're signing autographs and you're selling CDs. And you're like, this is the greatest career ever in the history of time. Why would anyone not do this?
15: Yeah, you know what? You go from one extreme to the other. I think, you know, for us, it's just, I mean, for me anyway, it's just what I do. It's what I was built to do. I'm good at this. I know how to do this. And you know what? You know, I got some things coming out on TV, and you know, a movie that we're working on. But at the end of the day, it's like, this is what I do, and I do this well. And you know, I love doing it, man. Sometimes you just get stuck. A lot of times it's even people that are like, man, it must be hard. And there are times where you just fall into it yourself, where you're like, yeah, it is hard. Yeah. You know what I mean? But then you meet somebody. Then I meet somebody who will be like, I had to work overtime, and I had to do a lot of work, but I got your tickets, and that's amazing. And you know, what do you do for a living? You know, oh, I work on roofs, and I fell the other day, and I'm just like, wow, because I was about to complain about my job.
11: Yeah, and I quickly changed my mind. Yes, I have it easy. Yeah, no, I know what you're saying.
15: There's real people with real jobs, you know what I mean? And I'm over here trying to complain. Let me tell you, man, sometimes I actually have to talk for over 45 minutes.
11: We're talking with Carlos Mencia. He's going to be out at the Improv all weekend long, chicago.improv.com. And now, what was the...
15: And we added a show. Yeah, and we added a show on Saturday because the other ones are pretty much sold out, if I'm not mistaken. So.
11: Yeah, so Saturday at 11, you said, or 11:30 is the...
15: At 11. Yeah, at 11.
11: Saturday at 11. So get those tickets now because Carlos is going to be doing all kinds of TV and radio today, and people are going to grab those. So this has got to be one of the first interviews he's doing. So go grab them now. Get online, chicago.improv.com, and get the tickets. What was the thing that kind of flipped you from just, you know, hitting the pavement, road comic to headlining? Like, what was that transition for you like?
15: You know, for me, it was really immediate. I featured a couple of times here and there, but what happened with me was, I was a Comedy Store guy, you know, the Comedy Store in Hollywood. Mm-hmm. I worked and I worked and I worked and I worked. I got big, you know, in that scene. I did an HBO half hour, and then I immediately went to doing headlining gigs. But the thing about me was, I had worked really hard to kind of write a special. So by the time headlining came around for me, I had an hour of material, and so it worked out really easily for me. I didn't really have to go on the road and open for somebody or feature for anybody. For me, it was mostly work at home, you know, doing stuff at the Comedy Store. And then when I came out, I just, you know, I blew up because I had people that knew me, you know, that see me on TV. And so, I don't know what it's like to go do a room where nobody knows you, mm-hmm. and you just happen to be that guy who's there that week. I have no idea what that's like. I never did that. So I'm really, really fortunate because, cool. you know, I mean, you know what it's like. You're headlining and nobody knows who you are.
11: Sure.
15: So they just take a chance, but they're not on your side. You got to win them over and all that kind of stuff. Never had that. You know, people always, I mean, last night, as an example, people,

0: know, see, and then after they're like, yeah, keep doing what you're doing. It's like, wow.
1: Right. That's, yeah. Well, that's cool though. I mean, cause it's so funny to hear that perspective, because like I talked to a lot of guys about how, you know, for me, I was lucky enough that I never did open mics. I got hired as a house MC in a little town in Iowa and did 6 months straight there. And I had headliners coming into me all the time. They're like, forget the audience here in Fort Dodge, Iowa, and just come up with 15 minutes to get the F out of here. Like, just like, yeah, come up with, yeah, 15 minutes and then get back to Chicago. So right, that's what I did. So when I came back to Chicago, I was able to work all the real clubs. You know, then I was working the improvs, albeit low on the totem pole, but I was working the improvs and the Funny Bones and all those, because I already had my, as you said, like, you worked on your special, I worked on my 15-minute act. I had an act. You know, but
0: well, there's so many different routes, and now, sure. I mean, I was just talking with Tony, the owner of the club, of these internet sensation guys. So you have these artists now that, you know, are big on YouTube or,
1: sure,
0: or Facebook, and they post, you know, videos and stuff, and they'll sell out the show, but they don't do, you know, they don't, a lot of them don't do stand-up.
1: Right.
0: So they come up with different ways to, but they're on that stage that a lot of comics, you know, have been working so hard to get to.
1: Sure. Sure.
0: And so, you know, I have none, but there's a lot of comedic resentment that are like, I've been on the road for 4 years, and this guy put out a video on Twitter, and now everybody wants to see them, and they're not even funny. It's like, right, relax. They sold the tickets. It's okay. You know what I mean? It's that's their road to success, not yours. Just find your way.
1: Just but, keep doing the work. Trust. Yep. Just keep doing the work. That's what I was always told. Just keep doing the work, and the rest will come to you. Just keep doing the work. Well, Carlos, I know you got a ton of stuff to do, and I appreciate you taking the time to get up with us, even though you're all sold out, and come on with us. There is a show, an added show, 11 o'clock Saturday night, chicago.improv.com, to see Carlos Mencia. Carlos, before I wrap up with you, do you mind doing a liner for the show? That we
0: not
1: can
0: a
1: use.
0: Problem.
1: Oh, I appreciate it. It's Steve Tuohy and my partner, who's not awake yet, is Tony Carr. It's Steve Tuohy and Tony Carr, and the station is Chicago's Comedy Scene.
0: Steve Tuohy and Tony Carr?
1: Yep.
0: And Chicago's Comedy Scene?
1: Yep.
0: Hey, everybody, you're listening to Steve Tuohy and Tony Carr on Chicago's Comedy Scene. Hey, did you like that voice from the 1980s? Hi, everybody. See you at the comedy club.
1: Fantastic. Can you just give me a... this is Carlos Mencia, and I'll edit it together.
0: Yeah. Hey, everybody. This is Carlos Mencia.
1: Fantastic. Carlos, have a great time and a great weekend. Thank you so much again for coming on.
0: Anytime, brother. Appreciate it.
1: Have a good one. Bye-bye.
0: Bye-bye.
1: There he is, Carlos Mencia. Couldn't have been nicer. Couldn't have been more fun. And sold out. Just about at the Improv this weekend. You do have, as he said there, an 11 o'clock show on Saturday night. So chicago.improv.com for tickets.
2: Hey, this is Bobcat Goldthwait. I'm not dead yet. And you're listening to Steve and Tony here on Chicago's comedy scene. You're listening to Steve and Tony. I'm Bobcat Goldthwait, back in Los Angeles, sleeping in a pool of vomit.

0: All right, guys, we're back. Steve Tuohy and Tony Carr. We got Scott Dicker from The Onion, the founder of The Onion. Scott, it's good to see you again. How are you?
1: I am really good. How are you, sir?
0: I'm good. Now, me and Steve are both big fans of, well, the website, and we're followers on Twitter.
1: I'm so pleased you've heard of it.
0: Yeah. Did you ever think it would be such a huge thing when you started? Did you think it would get to the level it's at?
1: No. When we were starting out, it really was a thing that nobody had heard of. And so people would ask what you're up to, what you're doing, and you'd tell them, and they're like, huh? Okay, whatever. But

0: It was distributed in Madison, Wisconsin. The circulation was 15,000 for the first 2 or 3 years. And, we were killing ourselves. We were working 14-hour days, 7 days a week. We didn't have lives. We were just totally obsessed with this thing. And really, it was just to keep it going. Like that kind of investment of time and effort was not necessarily targeted toward, we're going to make this thing huge. We're going to build a business that, is going to make a lot of money someday. That literally was never a thought. The thought was, can we eat this week? Can we put out an issue? Can we pay for it? And a lot of people didn't get paid. It was very touch and go there for a long time.
1: Now, did it start out with it was advertising the backing to it? I mean, is that how it initially got paid for?
0: No, there was never any financial investment in the Onion in the first like 15 years. Only once it started to become popular did people get interested in investing in it. And so, no, it was, these two UW-Madison, Wisconsin students, Tim and Chris, were the guys who had the bright idea to start a humor magazine. And they brought me in because I was kind of a local comedy celebrity at the time. This is 1989 in Madison. I was doing a comic strip in the student newspaper, the Daily Cardinal, called Jim's Journal, that had gotten very popular. And my t-shirts were for sale at the local t-shirt shop, and you'd see them on people all over town. My
1: That's
0: comic strip,
1: awesome.
0: yeah, my comic strip was syndicated to other newspapers, and I put out a book collection of my strip that actually made the national bestseller list, which is crazy because it was a self-published book. I was like the emperor of comedy in Madison, Wisconsin. Actually, there's one other guy who was probably bigger, and that is Dave Gray, who was a stand-up extraordinaire, one of the best stand-up comics I'd ever seen. And he had won the funniest person in Wisconsin competition. They used to have these like state by state funniest person things. I think they had a national championship at one point. So he was perhaps a bigger comedy celebrity than I, but I'm getting off track. So Tim and Chris came to me to get my help with the Onion. Well, it was then called The Rag. We changed it to The Onion because we thought The Rag was just kind of a crude title or whatever.
1: Right,
0: But
1: right.
0: they literally had no money. Chris survived on every morning he would have a piece of bread with raw onion on it. And that led
1: Oh.
0: somebody to the bright idea of, well, maybe you should call this crazy magazine The Onion. And then the other thing happened that was sort of fortuitous was, we looked into the printing of this new humor magazine, The Rag, and magazine stock, that glossy magazine stock, is the most expensive kind of stock you can print on. And that was just not going to happen. Nobody had that kind of money. The cheapest kind of paper you could print on was newsprint. So we decided, okay, this is going to be a comedy newspaper, not a comedy magazine. And the name The Onion just seemed to really fit. The name The Onion seemed to really fit a newspaper because, if we were going to do like a parody of news, which is what we would do because function follows form, an onion is a great name for like a juicy news story because you peel back the layers to get at the
1: Right.
0: facts. Such a great name for a newspaper. It's really surprising to me that no one had thought to name their newspaper The Onion before The Onion. Such a great newspaper name.
1: Right.
0: But we
1: Well,
0: got
1: and that's what I always thought you meant by that's what I thought the title meant was
0: yeah,
1: the layers.
0: right. And there's even the scene in, oh, it's a movie with Gina Davis where she's like a news reporter where she's getting an award for her journalism, and she has an onion on stage, and she peels it and says, "A good news story is like an onion." She literally spells it all out. That was like the early 90s. That was after we had been around for a while. But anyway, so we started, with nothing. And so Tim and Chris were pounding the pavement trying to sell advertising to pay for the printing. and they would get a pizza coupon and they'd put it right on the front page, you know, so that people would see it and there was a chance it would get used and the advertiser would know that people are seeing these ads. And we'd make the, I think it was like a $1,100 weekly printing bill. But Tim and Chris weren't making any money because it was all going to the printing. I was actually the only person on the Onion's payroll to start. I was, because I, you know, as I said, I was like a star, a comedy star. So I was doing cartoons for them, three different cartoons with different names, different drawing styles, just because I didn't want it to look like one of those, you know, pathetic high school yearbooks where one, the one guy who could draw was doing all the comics. Diverse cartoonist staff, and it worked. You know, it looked good. And they, you know, that hand to mouth existence went on for quite a while. And they actually were really struggling. And I volunteered to help. I volunteered to be the editor because they didn't really have one. And so I was in there with them. You know, starting about issue four, I was de facto editor. And was putting in the 14-hour days, you know, for absolutely no extra money. I was just getting my $60 a week is what I got for the cartoons that I was drawing for them. And then after a few months of that, they decided to offer to sell me the Onion. And so that's the first time any, like, investment of money came into the picture, when I had to cash in all my bank accounts, scrape up every penny I had, and give them what they were asking, which was $3,000. And I bought the Onion for $3,000 from them. I had to pay them a little bit more, but it would come out of earnings in the next year or two.
1: Right.
0: And, you know, we had a little ad staff. We kept selling the ads and kept making the printing bill. It was, you know, it's kind of a miracle. I look back on, you know, the reality that we actually succeeded and that we got through those early years, because nobody really got paid. The writers got paid $5 a week once we had writers, which was a year or two into it. We actually started getting other writers.
1: So after those guys sold, did they leave the Onion, or did they stay involved?
0: They completely left. They went to Brazil and lost themselves fishing for like a year. And then they reemerged, started another newspaper in Seattle called The Stranger, which has been very successful. Have you heard of The Stranger?
1: I have not, but wait a minute. I want to back up. They lost themselves fishing? Like they went fishing and couldn't find their way back? Is that what you mean by that?
0: No. I meant they purposefully went into nowhere to completely cleanse themselves from the harried year or so that they had spent working themselves absolutely to the bone on the Onion.
1: Wow.
0: Chris went to Albuquerque and started a newspaper called The Weekly Alibi, which is still, which is also doing well. So they're both in the newspaper business and are friends. You know, they're we're all on good terms. But no, when they sold and got out, they were selling to their top editorial guy, which is me, and their top ad salesperson, which was my business partner, Pete. And then their top production guy, Johnny, who knew how to use the computer. And we had like a 17 meg Mac, and we were doing like the Photoshop job, you know, literally the hard drive was 16 megs. And we were the team, and then Pete and I bought Johnny out about a year or two later. And then it was just me and Pete. Pete was the business guy and I was the creative guy. And that was kind of the structure of the Onion, from that point, on for many years.
1: Wow. That's amazing. $3,000 is what it really boiled down to. Well, less than that at some point.
0: Yeah. And you know, the money really is immaterial because I invested so much time. You know, 14 hours a day for 15 years, you know, is pretty much what I devoted to. And like, that doesn't even compare to the $3,000. You know what I mean?
1: Right.
0: Like,
1: well, that's what I'm saying. It's such such a small thing that became such a huge, you know, giant thing. All my friends know what the onion. I don't have a friend that doesn't know what the onion is. But you know, my friends, I'm pretty selective with my friends. I think they all have a sense of humor.
0: Yeah. No, it's great that it's gotten out there and everybody knows about it. It's such a different beast when people know about it, 'cause for so long, a lot of what drove the style of humor that we liked to shoot for was the fact that not a lot of people knew what the onion was. So you could put something really weird and surprising and crazy on the front page, and because it was in print, it would just be on the street like a free newspaper. And so people would walk by it and see these crazy headlines and go, "What in the?" And that's such a great way to introduce people to the onion. Like,
1: Right.
0: I'm sad that that's gone now, and that anybody out there who's never heard of the onion, if they are ever gonna hear about it, they're gonna hear about it through a Facebook post from a friend of theirs or something. It's just not gonna have the same impact. I still get people coming up to me saying, "Oh, I remember the first time I saw the onion. I was walking down the street." You know, that's how it always starts, you know, and I saw this crazy headline. I picked it up and I said, "What in the?" And then I started laughing, like they got hooked by that crazy method of that crazy introduction, and they never forgot it.
1: I don't think I've ever seen a paper copy.
0: Oh wow.
1: I
0: Yeah,
1: know, I'm sorry. I'm sorry to say that.
0: we stopped printing about a year ago, 2 years ago.
1: That's it? Really?
0: Yeah, no, it's been around that long.
1: Oh, well then it's totally my fault. It's
0: It
1: totally my
0: totally
1: fault.
0: is your fault. Yeah. I mean, they were distributed in Chicago all that time. They were in New York, LA, San Francisco, Austin. I mean,
1: Maybe I
0: they're
1: have then. I'm taking it back. I'm totally taking it back. I'm sure I've seen one.
0: Yeah, I'm
1: But I
0: guessing
1: don't think I
0: that.
1: was tuned into it then. Once I got onto the website and, the thing about the website is you can stay on it forever. There's just so much.
0: Yeah, no, it's an endless, bottomless pit of stuff. You know, another place you might have seen it is a lot of times in Chicago, the homeless guys would sell the onion instead of Streetwise because they could sell more. So they would just pick up the free copies of the onion and sell it.
1: No kidding.
0: Maybe you saw it that way.
1: That's funny. So out of all these years, is there ever a joke or an article that you guys put out that you have a little bit of regret for?
0: Sure, yeah, there are things we did that I look back on and you know, that could have been better, that that went too far or whatever. And you know, that's just the nature of producing that much comedy. It's going to happen, you know,
1: Right.
0: especially when you produce it under duress and you're just trying to make your deadline. The bottom line is you got to fill those pages. So it's a blessing and a curse, and
1: Right.
0: mostly a blessing because it really teaches you the importance of discipline. It makes you realize that writer's block is an imaginary thing. If you need to fill a paper by Sunday, you're going to do it. And you know, we were never late. We never missed a deadline for the paper, which is pretty amazing for a bunch of incredibly irresponsible slackers, which is essentially what the staff was. You know, my business partner was high, and the writers were all depressed, and I'm just chronically disorganized and inefficient. So it's quite miraculous where it is.
1: That's amazing, though. That's amazing.
0: Yeah, no, it's really astounding.
1: And the last time we talked, we actually did a show together, but then me and you talked after the show, and we talked about how sometimes, a lot of times, it came right down to the wire for you guys to get done.
0: Yeah.
1: Which, you it the way you described it, it almost sounded like there was an excitement to that.
0: Totally, totally. Well, first of all, there was this feeling of every issue we had this energy. It was like, this is either going to be our best issue ever or our last issue ever. And that really fueled a lot of our comedy and just a lot of our excitement. It kept us going. We're all, you know, sleepless and delirious and charged up by, you know, drinking nothing but Coke and eating pizza. You know, you're just sugar fueled 20 something madmen and occasional mad women. But there were a couple of times, like I remember We didn't have computer layout in the first few years, and so we had pasted it up on these paste-up boards. We'd make it in the computer, we'd print it out at Kinko's, and then we'd paste it up with wax glue, you know, sticky wax on these paste-up boards. And then we'd have to take the paste-up boards to the printer, where they would shoot film and, you know, make plates and print the paper. And I remember one time, you know, I was obsessed with making the onion as good as it could be. And so even when I'm carrying the paste-up boards to the printer, I remember one time it was like 3 o'clock in the morning, in the middle, dead of winter in Wisconsin, and I'm trudging through snow carrying these paste-up boards. And I'm reading them. I'm looking at the one on the front page, and I'm thinking, is there a way this joke could be funnier? I could still go back to Kinko's and print out another, you know, sentence and cut it out and paste it over this sentence, which we often did. And I saw a typo, which was even worse than like a joke that could be improved. It was like a mistake. It was like, oh my God. Oh. So it was like one letter, and it was all I needed. And the way we'd fix typos then, we wouldn't change them in the computer. That took way too long. We would just cut out a letter from somewhere else and wax it on top of the wrong letter. So I found an E. It was a 12-point small case E that I was looking for, and I cut it out. My hands were freezing because I'm literally outside in the snow, and it flies away. And it's like, oh my God, I need that. So I'm literally digging through the snow, looking for this 12-point little square, this E, to put on the paste-up boards and get it to the printer. That was a real low point. I found the E. I got it on there, got it to the printer. And when it came out, it was like a little crooked. Like I could tell looking at it that it had been pasted on after.
1: Oh.
0: Don't know that anyone else necessarily could, but yeah. And, you know, and there were so many times when – we'd be driving it was due, I think, at 4 a.m. on Sunday night or Monday morning to the printer. And there were so many times when we were like driving, and we would change printers a lot. So a printer, we had a sign up in our office, it's a famous quote. I forget who said it. I think it was attributed to Benjamin Franklin, but it was some other guy. Freedom of the press belongs to those who own one. And we were so proud of that because we owned our own newspaper, and we literally had this hanging on our wall. But so often our printer would bail on us. And one printer in particular that we'd used since the beginning, all of a sudden, like on the day the paper was due, said, you know what, we're not going to print your paper anymore. They were tired of, they had literally had seen too many line drawings of penises, and they were done. They just didn't want to see another one. You know, why they couldn't give us more advance notice, I don't know. But we would often be scrambling to find other printers, and we'd often have to drive an hour, 2 hours outside of Madison to these small Wisconsin towns where they'd have these paper presses. And we'd print with one of those people for a while, and then pretty soon they would get tired of seeing the swear words and the penis drawings or whatever, you know, sex drawings. Offensive drawings of the Easter Bunny on a crucifix, or you know, whatever we're doing. And the further out you would go, the more rural you would go, the more trouble they would have with these, you know, racy images and swear words and all this other stuff. So that just added to the chaos and to the hand-to-mouth existence. We then realized the true meaning of that phrase: freedom of the press belongs to those who actually own the printing press. Not the ones who own the newspaper.
1: Right.
0: You can newspaper all day, but nobody's, if you don't have a press, you're not going to print it.
1: Yeah. That's really funny. We're talking with Scott Dickers, the founder of The Onion. He's reminiscing a little bit about the beginnings of The Onion. You know, me and Steve, I find talking to you inspiring, cuz I kind of feel like we're, you know, my station's, it's only been a concept for 2 years. It's been a thing for, I don't know, maybe a year and a half. And in the last 4 or 5 months, it's got some traction.
0: That's great.
1: We just hit the number one spot in comedy on Live 365, which is the largest internet radio network. So
0: that's
1: I'm
0: real.
1: Yeah, it's really been exciting. And once we hit that number one spot, our numbers went up probably 20%. So we went from barely, literally, it's measured in hours. We were 2 hours above number two.
0: Wow.
1: And then a week later, we're 2,000 hours above them. Just like that.
0: Congratulations.
1: Which is amazing. Thank you.
0: You're doing the hard, necessary work of building something.
1: Well, but listening to you talk about what you know, the amount of time and the amount of energy and the detail and all that makes me feel like me being obsessed with what I'm doing is not unusual for trying to do something different.
0: No, not only is it unusual, I actually think it's necessary. Unless you have that obsession, you're never going to do the work that needs to be done to build something, because it just takes a lot of intense focus. And the only way to get that organically is to be obsessed. So, you know, if you find what you really love doing and really want to do, I feel like you just have to go with that, and you just have to bury yourself, jump in with both feet and do it. Worry about whether it's succeeding. Don't worry about the money. Just do it. And if it's not succeeding, you'll learn and you'll adjust and you'll tweak it or whatever, and you'll figure it out and you'll get there. But like, that's such a crucial part of the beginning of any effort to build a project or to build a comedy brand of any kind, I think.
1: That makes a lot of sense. Now, my friends and family are completely sick of my obsession. Like, complete, you know, because I haven't had a conversation with any of my friends that they don't go, hey, how's it going? And I don't talk about numbers of my radio station, which they don't care about. You know what I mean? They're like, oh, yeah, I heard you. I listened for a minute today. Like, that's, you know, that's, and I can't help it. Does that ever stop? I mean,
0: well, yeah, you know, like I was saying in the beginning, like, nobody really understood the Onion. And so I actually developed this repulsion to people asking what I'm up to. Oh, what you working on? What are you up to? It rubs me the wrong way, and I really don't like it, because for so many years I was so jazzed about what I was working on. I was so excited. I thought it was really a great thing. I was excited about the people I was working with and what we were creating. I just thought it was amazing. But whenever I would tell people, they just had no idea what I was talking about. And they'd be like, and this is what? It's like a college newspaper? What? And it just was such an anticlimactic response that I'd rather just not, you know, just ask me about the weather or something. Ask me about, what are your favorite restaurants? Just don't ask me what project I'm working on.
1: See, I'm exactly the opposite of that. Well, because if they ask, they're opening the door for me to talk about it for 20 minutes. Yeah. I know that they don't mean to do that. They're just trying to say hello. But if you ask me what I'm working on, now you're stuck listening to me. I have pretty much forced people to take out their phone and download my app.
0: That's funny. So, well, yeah. I think it's maybe we're a little different, because I think my business partner Pete was that way. Like, he was a sales guy, so he loved talking about what he was doing, you know, and he could sell you an ad. He could sell anybody an advertisement in the Onion. That's just not my thing. My thing is creating the jokes, and those only work after you create them and present them to people. There's no process there that anyone understands or cares about. All they care about is the final product.
1: Final product.
0: All they care about is getting the laugh. And so there was a thing, like, when I took a couple of hiatuses from the Onion over the years and made a couple of movies, and it was even worse with that, because you work on a movie, you're spending, you know, a year or two or 3 years of your life doing this thing that nobody can see, you know, and they ask, you know, oh, where's that movie you're working on? When can I see it? And you're just like, shut up. It's not, you know, I'm working on it. And they don't care the minutia of, you know, well, we just got out of production. We're going to do three weeks of pickups, and then we're going into post-production. They don't know or care about any of that stuff.
1: Right.
0: So I learned.
1: They just figure it's you and your friends putting a little film together. You should get it done in a weekend.
0: Yeah, they just want to see the movie. So I developed a stock answer when everybody would say, whatever happened with that movie you were making, or, you know, how's that going? Stock answer is, it's coming out Friday. It's coming out Friday. Because that's all they know about movies. And that's what I tell them.
1: But I saw you 3 months ago and you said it was coming out Friday. It's still coming out Friday.
0: Yeah, no, it's opening Friday. And that gets them right to asking about my favorite restaurant, which is what I'd prefer they do.
1: Which is what you preferred. That makes sense. So, I didn't ask you before we got into this, but you want to talk about you're doing stand-up now, right?
0: Well, yeah, I dipped my toe in the stand-up waters. It's something I've always wanted to do and have never, ever tried it. I did a lot of speaking engagements for The Onion, where we would go out to college campuses and do this little presentation. And I worked up this whole presentation with this character, and it was like, The Onion is this big, powerful news organization, and I was coming to their town to inform them that The Onion had taken over all the media in their town. And it was a fun sort of comedy show. It lasted like an hour. But that was the closest I had come. I had never gone on stage as myself, you know, just telling jokes. And I knew that that was a totally different beast in terms of the comedy muscles that you use. And I was really excited to try it. What happened is my friend Ben Bailey, who's a very successful and established stand-up comedian and host of Cash Cab, was coming to town. Yeah. He was coming to Chicago to record a stand-up special at the Up Comedy Club. And he actually asked me to open for him. And this is when I literally had not done any stand-up comedy. And the show was like a month away. So I realized, oh, well, I have to learn and get really good at stand-up really, really fast. So I dove into it, and I did my first open mic at Second City. They have a Sunday morning open mic. Or is it a Sunday night? I know there's a Saturday and a Sunday one. I did one of those, and then I did an open mic somewhere else in town. I did a showcase that a friend does. I got as much experience as I could. I traveled, and I went to the local club, and they gave me like a few minutes, and I was trying out new material every single time, so that by the time I got to open up for Ben, I was hoping I would have, like, you know, 20 minutes of pretty good material that had been tested in front of an audience. And my very good friend, Tim Clue, who's a very established stand-up here in Chicago, you know, really top of the line guy. He took me under his wing, and he gave me a lot of pointers and a lot of tips. And he took me to Zany's. He got me some good stage time on Zany's to work on stuff. And yeah, so I really was like crash course in stand-up comedy.
1: Right.
0: And, you know, I did the show with Ben, and, you know, it went fine. It went okay, but it was so interesting. Like, I know how to get laughs in print. Like, I know how to get people to read something that's just going to make them lose it. But I'm learning now that that's a much rarer skill. The more common skill is people who can do that in person, which takes totally different comedy skills. Like, timing doesn't factor into print, whereas it does on stage. Your personality, how you come across, your body language, what's going on in your mind, what's your internal dialogue, if you have any.
1: I bet you enjoyed the immediate response, though, because when you put something out on The Onion, you'd have to wait, right? You'd have to wait to get feedback. And would you always get feedback? When you something out on The Onion, especially back when it was just print, would you always hear back on it?
0: Yeah, because it would just be around town, and you'd see people picking it up. You'd see them reading it, and people would always mention something to you. But it's funny you mention that, because, you know, Susan Sarandon has this this joke where, you know, every actor loves the stage. doing the stage is like making love, whereas doing a movie is like masturbating because there's no audience there to give you any feedback. But I just didn't feel that way at all. I found the live laughs to be, I wouldn't call it a distraction. It was more like, it was more like an adjunct to my own internal barometer of whether it was working. It was like verifying or not verifying what I was thinking. And so if they laugh, it's like, okay, that's verified. They thought it was funny also. Fine, moving on. If they laugh where I didn't think it was going to be funny, which does happen sometimes, then it would just sort of be an aha moment, like, oh, there's something there that can be cultivated. And if they didn't laugh when I did think it was funny, that was just non-verification. It was like, oh, that doesn't work. I'm not going to do that joke. And it was all very clinical and very intellectual. I wasn't getting any sort of emotional response. No part of my soul was being fed by that feedback from the audience in any way. It was still, because when you do, I mean, maybe it's just because I'm now pre-wired for print comedy because I've been doing it for so long. And obviously some radio and movie or video and podcast stuff as well. But they're all the same. You pre-produce them, you perfect them, then you put them there in front of an audience, and it's not in any way live. And so that's just how my brain works. Even in doing stand-up, that's how my brain works. So it is kind of like this weird distraction almost of like, wait a minute, I'm trying to perfect this material before an audience sees it, but now an audience is actually a part of that perfecting process, which is very strange.
1: Right.
0: I've done it a few times since then, but that was the main reason I was doing it. And I did think it was absolutely fascinating, and I do want to keep it up.
1: Well, I think you should. You're a funny guy. I got a chance to see you do stand-up. I saw at it's at Second City at Midnight Parade. At the show Midnight Parade, yeah. And I thought you were funny. You were good.
0: Well, thank you. During that time, I was practicing for this show, and I would just do new material every show. I would do 10 minutes of new material. And so a lot of it was totally untested, and I would just like wing it and see what would happen, see if something could be invented or whatever. And I appreciated, everybody on that show going along with me and being part of my crazy comedy experiment.
1: Yeah, you know what? It sounds like a lot of what you do has been borderline experimental. You know, it seems like you kind of just try stuff.
0: Yeah, I try to. I don't like to do anything passé. I don't like to do anything that we've seen before. So I liked the idea of The Onion because it was we'd never seen a comedy newspaper before. We'd seen a comedy magazine, but never a comedy newspaper. And the same with my comic strip before that. It was really more of an anti-comic strip. It primarily used anti-humor, but to achieve the same goals as a typical comic strip. And since then, everything I've tried to do, you know, my movies and podcasts and everything else, I've always tried to do things that are interesting to me. And because I'm sort of a comedy nerd, it's going to have to be something really different in order to be interesting to me. And happily, a lot of times those things do catch on with people. But many times it just leaves them cold. They're just like, I don't get it. That is too far out for me. I just do not get it. That happens a lot.
1: Right. Well, you know, you can't write for everybody. No,
0: that's what they said about The Onion at first. It was like, you know, that is just crazy. A lot of people would just say, that's just crazy. What is that? They literally just it didn't compute. And so a lot of times I feel like you have to wait for people to catch up when you're really trying to be on the cutting edge, you know, doing something original, which is fine. You know, that process of catching up allows you to perfect the process and get really good at it. And we had, you know, a quarter century to do that with The Onion. So now that writing staff is just one of the most crack comedy writing staffs anywhere. You know, they're the best satirists in the world.
1: Now, are you still, you know, pretty running The Onion? Is it still you?
0: No, not at all. I mean, my my thumbprint and my personality is all over it, obviously, in the culture and the style of humor, which, you know, I sort of forged in its first 20 years on and off. But there's a whole new staff there now. They're very talented. They're all very young. A couple of them were people that I hired, but a lot of them are totally new, who were trained by people who I trained. So yeah, no, I don't go in. I don't work there. I'm only doing a couple of things. I'm working on a TV show in partnership with The Onion, and I developed this series of classes at the Second City where we're teaching people to write prose comedy, which has been really exciting, and I'm partnering with the Onion on that. So that,
1: okay, where can people get more information on that? Is that just go to the Second City's website, or?
0: Yeah, you could Google Onion Classes, Second City, or whatever.
1: Okay.
0: Yeah, I put out a book called How to Write Funny, and it was just kind of distilling everything I'd learned in my 25 years or more of writing comedy, like how to do it. It just kind of was this thing that I realized was in my head and I wanted it to come out, because I love good comedy and it bothers me when I see comedy that's not good. And so anything I could do to help make comedy better, I'm going to do it. So I put out this book and I'm getting a lot of good feedback from it. People like it. And the classes at Second City for it's called Writing with the Onion, are kind of based on that book. And there's a couple more books that are going to come out in the series, but it's basically the fundamentals of how to write comedy, and it can be applicable to anything from print to, you know, podcast, movies, TV, stand up, any whatever medium, because a lot of people who have worked at The Onion and learned these fundamentals have gone on to spectacular careers in all of those media and more. There's one guy end up being a Broadway lyricist, so we've gone to the stage as well with a lot of our people. So yeah, it's a really, really cool. I'm really getting a kick out of it. The course and, having all these young comedy people in Chicago, come take the course. They find it really, fuels whatever comedy project or goals they have.
1: Right.
0: It gives them more tools and more, sort of lexicon to raise their game, and you know, that's incredibly gratifying to know that I'm able to help people maybe get a little funnier, you know, even
1: isn't
0: if
1: that great?
0: It's pretty great. It's so awesome. I love it.
1: It's so great. Like I mean, we do this obviously in different ways, but I come in contact with tons of different comics, and seeing a guy, you know, seeing a guy's act and then seeing it 6 months later and seeing it, how it's something change in half a year is just awesome. And if with you, you're actually helping them do that, where I'm just actually more like kind of watching from the outside, but you're actually helping them, which is cool.
0: Yeah. I'm trying, you know, I'm paying it forward. You know, people like Tim Clue and Ben Bailey, you know, help me out, when they know so much more about that area of comedy than I do. Here's an opportunity I have to help people who, you know, want to get better at writing comedy. They want to put together a comedy packet or get a job on a TV show. You know, I've helped a lot of people do that. And agents often come to me asking, you know, hey, we need a writer for this. Who do you recommend or whatever? And so I love doing that. I love getting people to sharpen their skills and helping them get work. Like, that really is gratifying to me.
1: Right. Well, Scott, it's been awesome having you on. I really appreciate you coming on. Do you have anything you want to, you have any websites or anything you want to plug? Or, I mean, the Onion's pretty well known, but if there's anything else you want to throw out there.
0: No, that, again, like I said, I'm not a salesman. I'm a creative guy. So, I'm totally inept at, self-promotion. So if somebody wants to look into my stuff and what I'm doing, I'm sure they can figure it out. The internet is beautiful that way. But Tony, thanks so much for having me on. It was great chatting with you.
1: Scott Dickers from The Onion, everybody. Thank you very much, Scott.
0: Take care, Tony.
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8: 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Very happy to welcome to the program actor, comedian, the legendary David Alan Greer. He's going to be out at the Chicago Improv this weekend out in Schaumburg. 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David Alan Greer, welcome to the program. Right off the bat, what can people expect you stand-up comedy at the Improv this weekend?
9: Every performance is different. You really can't go on stage expecting a response just like you got last night from the people you performed before. You have to earn those laughs every night, and that's what keeps it fresh. You have to listen to the audience, and, you know, that's kind of the game you play.
8: Isn't that kind of the cool thing? We're talking with David Alan Greer, of course, who's at the Improv this evening. Isn't that kind of the cool thing, though, about what pulls us all back to stand-up? No matter how many TV shows or movies you've done, it's still the idea of you and a microphone, and it's just time to go.
9: Yeah, I like it. It's direct contact. It's direct communication and energy from the audience, which I've always liked. I mean, I like that. It's like kind of rerouting and reconnecting with that core audience you have, you know. So that's what it's all about. That's why I love doing it.
8: And there is something about stand-up that that does pull everyone back. Now, when you got to Living Color, did you come from a stand-up background or a sketch comedy background?
9: No, I mean, I hadn't come from either. I came from a theater background, but I hated doing improv, and part of the audition was to do improv, and I auditioned with Martin Lawrence, Susie Essman. Did Chris Rock audition? I think so, but Martin didn't get the show. He turned out all right. Susie Essman, I think, turned it down. I don't think she really wanted to do the show. She was very, you know, I want to stay in New York, and I want to, you know, be here. So everybody kind of survived. Martin and I have laughed many times about him not getting In Living Color, you know. But it was wild. But what I was getting to the point is that, what you know, in the process of this audition for In Living Color, I really fell in love with improvising. I mean, you fall into it, and you really get into it. It was fun. It was really fun to do.
8: that seems like it would have been a fun set, just kind of I mean, in the early days of Fox really taking off, that it seemed like that was really a no holds barred kind of a show, where Saturday Night Live seemed to be kind of falling away at that point, and you guys really took the baton or the mantle, if you will, and ran with it.
9: That's really true. I remember I went to visit Chris Rock when he was on Saturday Night Live, and they treated me like I was this big star when I went over there. It was like, oh my God. Because, you know, although we were on in Living Color, and Living Color was a big, huge hit, the environment was we drove to the studio, we did the show, and we went home. I mean, when I went to see Chris, there were like limos, and we snuck out, the paparazzi. We went to the party, the after party, the reporters, the limos. I was like, oh my God, this is amazing. You know, it was a totally different vibe. Totally different vibe.
8: Yeah, but you guys were like, but you guys were like the cool kids at that point. I mean, they may have had the money, but you guys were the workers.
9: I know, but L.A., I'm just telling you the vibe of the show. L.A., that was what L.A. was like.
8: Yeah.
9: It was a shop town. People weren't, like, following us around. I remember I went to get a burglar alarm put on my car, and the guy at the burglar alarm place freaked out, and I was like, oh, my God. Yeah, it was really, you know, it's just a different vibe, you know, different vibe. When I came to New York, everybody knew me. Hey, what's up, man? You know, yelling at me on the street. Yeah, in L.A., it was like, who are you, sir? Who are you? Yeah.
8: Well,
9: dude, I was thinking about, wait, I'll put it like this. When In Living Color came on, I remember the police stopped me, guns drawn, had me up against the building. It was like, I thought I was going to be killed that night on Melrose. Now when the police stop me, it's like, oh my God, we're big fans. But no, back in the day, man, the police, they didn't know who I was. They were like, man, get out of the car, put your hands up. So it's a deal.
8: Well, that's we're glad that things are going better for you in that respect.
9: Yeah, you know, that's the same with black people. That's how you judge fame. I know I'm older and more established because now the police stop me to get an autograph or to say, hey, what's up? I'm serious. Back then, I'd be like real nervous, going, "Oh my God, man, the police are following us."
8: At this point, just do your best to stay away from the police, David. For goodness' sake.
9: Hey man, I'm not messing with them. The police have always been good with me, except for those three or four times where they jacked me up back in the day. Now it's cool. So.
8: We're talking with David Alan Greer, who's going to be at the Improv in Schaumburg this weekend, chicago.improv.com. Just a giant resume you have. I mean, I don't want to go through all of it, but so, you talked about the fun that you guys had on the set of Living Color. I have to imagine, just from seeing the movie, that the set of Boomerang had to be a blast with you guys.
9: It was really fun. I mean, every day... This is no joke, man. Every day we laughed, Martin and Eddie and I, 12, 15 hours a day. I mean, it was just, yeah, Martin and I were always in the same hotel. We stayed at this big, huge hotel in New York, and we hung out quite a bit, man. And Eddie was great. I mean, he was very generous, you know. So it was just an awesome experience. Plus, I was going back and forth doing In Living Color. As a matter of fact, the morning of the Super Bowl show, the halftime show, I left my hotel to get in the car that morning to fly back to L.A. to go on live to do the Super Bowl show. And, like, everybody, the doormen, all the staff were like, you better be funny. We're going to be watching you today. You know, all that stuff. Yeah, that was what it was. The driver, everybody. So I get into L.A., ran in the studio, killed it, and it was awesome, man. It was really awesome. And they had we did the show on a soundstage, and the next soundstage was a party. So they opened the door. They cranked this door open right when the show wrapped, and we just partied, you know, big, huge party, then flew right back and continued work on the movie film.
8: That's crazy. And I like how
9: Yeah, and
8: how people...
9: I don't know, but you know, I thought at the time, you know, Fox, it was all above board, but I later found out that Keenan let me, Keenan Ivory Wayans let me do Boomerang, but he never got permission from Fox. So they could have pulled me at any moment and said, no, you have to be back here. So it was really, that was like the whole vibe of that whole show. It was kind of a tad bit bootleg, which was great. It was awesome. We're the bad kids.
8: Yeah, and it seemed that way, you know, from the outside. It seemed like you guys were the ones that would, like I said, came into Fox, and you're just going to do it your way, and it's going to be funny no matter what, and you can't touch us. Because you guys really did a lot of, I guess the vibe is what you're talking about, of what I remember in the early days of Saturday Night Live, of there were no sacred cows. You guys would attack anything and everything.
9: None. Yeah, I remember this older black guy came up to me at the in the Atlanta airport, and he said, "I feel like you're telling all of our secrets." Yeah, I was like, "We are, dude. We are. We bum rushing the door, man. Get up out of here." The Headley. I was originally supposed to. The Headleys were the Jamaican family, and I couldn't do a Jamaican accent. Well, this is how they did it. We're saying all these Jamaican curse words. Now, the first few weeks, the censors, you know, they were like, "Bombo Johnny, blood clot bomb." They were like, "What does that mean?" It's like, "Oh, that means good job." You know, they didn't know. I didn't know what we were really saying until the Jamaican viewers started writing in going, "This is what these words really mean." And so finally they started clamping down. But that's what, that it was like a game. There was one of the producers who would go to the network and meet with them, and what can we say, what can't we say? And so a lot of that stuff, the terms, the language was in of the day and the moment. A lot of stuff Min-On would say, they didn't know. These are old, straight, you know, business swearing people. They didn't know what street language was, so they didn't know half of that stuff. And we'd go, "Oh yeah, this is a compliment. This is," and they're like, "Okay, fine." If it wasn't a blatant profanity, they wouldn't stop it. So
8: That's fantastic. And I love when you were going to do the Super Bowl show that everyone's saying, "You better be funny this time," as though the other times you weren't trying to be funny. Like, this is the time now I have to do it.
9: It was live, man. Here's another thing. People forget that, you know, prior to that In Living Color show, the halftime shows were traditionally lame. Mm-hmm. Why? Because the Super Bowl knew they had the audience. Nobody was going to turn. There was no competing show. That show was the first time. That was guerrilla television. We stole the Super Bowl audience. So those people never turned back to watch the rest of the Super Bowl. From that point forward, that's when they started marketing, you know, Janet Jackson, Michael, the Rolling Stones, you know, to hold their audience. And they were doing counter-programming. Before that, they didn't have to do that.
8: That's crazy. Yeah, they figured they were fun.
9: It was my idea. It was all my idea.
8: It was all David Alan Greer changed the Super Bowl as we know it. But then again, now we have to blame you for Katy Perry this year. So
9: I'll tell you one more story. But I think it was somebody wanted Jim Carrey and I to do this like Fritos commercial or nacho chips. They're going to pay us all this money, you know, back then. It was, I don't know, $75,000. I was like, "What, are you kidding me? I'll cut a finger off." So Jim wouldn't do it. And I was like, "Jim, what is wrong with you?" He said, would Robert De Niro do this commercial? I'm like, "I don't know, but I would do it." Well, I thought he didn't do the commercial. I was so pissed. I was like, "Man, are you kidding me? You could buy, like, a BMW.
8: Yeah, I don't care.
9: He was right.
8: I'm not Robert De Niro. I'm
9: exactly
8: the guy on Living Color. Right. That's where I would be, too. I said a long time ago, I'm like, yeah, I'm ready to sell out. If someone calls me tomorrow and says, "Hey, we need you to be the next Rush Limbaugh." Okay, that's fine. Whatever. Tell me who to like.
9: Thank
8: I don't care.
9: You. I will be a black Nazi Republican tomorrow. Sign me up. I've been trying to sleep my way to the top for over 25 years. You see where it got me. I slept my way to the middle and failed sideways.
8: David Alan Greer.
1: Not a bad place to be.
8: David Alan Greer has slept his way to Schomburg. That's right.
9: That's true. I'll be trying to sleep my way to Monday, so I'm starting tonight.
8: That's right. He'll be at the Improv in Schomburg all weekend long. 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
9: A liner, yes. 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
8: Absolutely, absolutely. It's Steve Tui and Tony Carr is who you're listening to.
9: Steve Tui and Tony Carr. 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
9: Oh, my God.
8: I know. 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Not even close.
10: I poorly named the station. 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Every time we have someone do a liner, they're like, holy cow.
9: All right, I got it. Let's go.
8: All right, whenever you're ready, you go ahead.
9: Hey, this is David Alan Greer. 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No.

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3: 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Hey, yo. Hello, everybody. Listen, this is Jamie Kennedy. And if you want to come to a show and, hey, this is Jamie Kennedy. And if you want to come to a live comedy show, I don't need your help. I don't need your conversation. Just let me do the entertaining. I don't come to where you work, at Bed Bath & Beyond, and tell you how to stack candles. 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I forgot, but I met him on Tinder.
0: Thank you so much, Jamie. Have a great weekend in Chicago. All right, welcome back. 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Coming up in a little bit, Jerry Rocha going to join us. Actually, we'll be playing an interview that we recorded with him last night because he was doing his travel during the day today. So it worked out better for him to record last night. And I made the mistake before we started recording when he said, hey, so what is this, like regular radio or internet or podcast? What is it? And I'm like, yeah, it's podcast internet. He's like, all right, cool. So I'm good on language. And I'm like, yeah, you're fine. And he's like, I'm not going to go crazy or anything. And then he like went crazy or anything.
4: You sure fucking did.
0: Yeah, it's like, yeah. There you go. Tony's got it. Tony's very excited now about the swearing. He's like, let's do it. Let's just go balls out. I know. I said eat a dick yesterday, and now that's it. Now everything's wide open.
4: Eh, what are you going to do? But the interview is very funny. I'm going to be listening to it.
0: It is. So here we go. Jerry Rocha here. Chicago's Comedy Scene, Chicago's Music Scene in Tuohyville. Jerry Rocha is going to be out at the Improv in Schaumburg, chicago.improv.com. Jerry, how are you?
5: I'm doing well, thank you. How are you?
0: We are good. We're good. We appreciate you taking the time to come on. Where are you originally from?
5: Dallas, Texas is my hometown, but I live in LA now.
0: Okay. Did you start comedy in Dallas?
5: I did, yeah. I started doing open mics right out of high school. Because I went to community college for like 3 weeks, and I was like, man, fuck this. This is just like high school. What am I going to learn? You know, like, I'm not going to go fix trucks, you know? So I just was like, I don't, you know what I mean? Like, I don't have the wherewithal to do that gig. So I think I'm just going to start doing open mics. So I just started doing open mics, and it was great.
0: That's funny. I went to community college for one semester, and I took English 101 and bass guitar, and I got an A in bass guitar. Yes.
5: I'm going to assume that was the smallest class there. It was like, there's four fucking strings. You don't need to go to college to learn. You know, like, this semester, we're going to slap it like funk. Okay?
0: Right.
5: We're going to slap funk. I want your thesis to be on upright versus electric. That's what we're doing. I'm bummed, dude. I would have majored in that shit. I would have fucking majored in bass guitar like a motherfucker. Oh, man.
0: Oh, yeah, it was that, and it was that in English 101, and I got a D in English 101. That was it. That was it. I quit after that. I'm done. It was,
5: You know, the saddest thing would be like to have the teacher like tell you to leave base. Like, look, I just don't know if base is for you. You know, I've been going out. I just really don't know if this is where your true talents lie. I think you might need to take up something else. I'm not sure. I'm not sure base is for you. Definitely not the xylophone. That's way more complicated. So
0: right.
5: We're going to steer you away from it.

0: talking with Jerry Rocha. He's going to be out at the Improv at Schaumburg this weekend. Check him out, chicago.improv.com, to get tickets and get all the info. Now, Jerry, it says that you started in your teens. Did you really start like getting into stand-up in your teens?
1: Yeah, well, it was literally out of high school. Like, it was right when I was done. So I was like, I graduated when I was, but right when I turned 18, I started doing open mics. It was the fall right after graduation. So I had a whole summer to kind of just think about, you know, how do I want to disappoint my parents? You know what I mean? And then so I decided, I know what I'll do. And then, so yeah, I just started doing it. Like, literally when I was 18, I started going to open mics in Dallas. And, it was too much fun. Like, all my other, you know, I was sitting here like, dude, okay, not to get gross, but I mean, it was, nothing will top like being 18 years old, getting off stage and having some hot divorced 35-year-old chick want to fuck you. You know what I mean? You're like, oh yeah, some bitter, angry divorced chick who went to the show with her friends and got blitzed and like took you home. And like, yeah, okay, yes, I will do this in a second. It was, I immediately did not regret it. It was a lot of fun.
0: This comedy thing is awesome.
1: Yeah, this is amazing. God damn. This bitter drunk chick just is fucking me. It's all right, sure.
0: That was nice. That's fantastic. Now, I got to ask, though, because now that I'm an old man, like, now I look back at 18 and I'm like, what did I possibly know? What kind of material did you have at 18? I would love to know.
1: Oh, dude, it was the worst. I was so bad. It was almost to the point where I was like impersonating teachers, but to people who never knew the teacher. You know what I mean? Imagine that you're in this history class and there's this dork, you know, like it was that, you know, like it was that bad. I mean, dude, just up there like a dipshit doing pro wrestler impersonations, just the worst shit ever. Just, oh God, it was so bad. It was really embarrassing.
2: Which made
1: that 35-year-old chick even crazier to be like, I want to. Oh, this guy kind of sounds like Macho Man Randy Savage. Sure, I'll fuck him. But that was, you know, like that was even way more sad if you think about it. But.
0: That's hilarious.
2: What was that scene like? You know, what's the comedy scene like in Dallas? I imagine just looking out and seeing a bunch of cowboy hats in the audience.
1: Yeah, not right. Like, no, it was actually great. It was, here's what was interesting about it, was the audiences were really good. Like, Dallas, surprisingly, isn't like this redneck shithole that you would think it would be. You know, like, it's got some, like most of the major cities in Texas have some really cool areas that are, everybody's open-minded, you know what I mean? They're cool as shit. And then they're just kind of surrounded by rednecks, you know? And so it was a great little area. I was by a mile the youngest dude. Like, it was all just kind of old school road guys who were, you know, the other comics there. And so it was like, it was actually really nice because I got to learn really quick, you know, just watching these old school dudes who could just walk up and, you know, men and women who have been doing comedy at that point since like the 80s. And they were all just, I mean, they were all, because Dallas is pretty centrally located, obviously. So a lot of road comics lived there and would just travel, you know, out of Dallas. And so they were just, I mean, they were just killers, just, you know, and it was a great way to learn, you know, quickly, like, you know, just, you know, what to do and what not to do and stuff like that.
2: Did you have anybody like take you under your wing since you were that, you know, young?
1: Sure. Yeah, I had a couple. Yeah, actually a couple there. They were great. You know, just, I mean, people that you wouldn't know, but they were just, you know, they were just consistent road dogs who were just amazing. And I was kind of like everybody's annoying kid brother. You know what I mean? So like, yeah, it was very, very fortunate that I got to meet those comics and kind of start. And they all kind of had that, like, you know, they were just like, oh, okay, this kid's not an asshole. Cool, we'll help out, you know? And so, yeah, it was really good. Like, all right, he's not a dick. All right, we'll do it.
0: That's so funny because, like, the first guy that, like, one of the first guys that helped me out, he actually said to me, he goes, hey, I figured I'd have you come over to the hotel and we'd work on stuff once I saw you were actually doing your own material. And in my head, I went, there's people that don't do their own material? What the hell? Like, why do you do this then?
1: That was the first thing they said. They're like, look, you can make anything funny, But don't be a dickhead and take anybody else's joke. And I'm like, okay, cool. Like, that's easy. You know,
0: right.
1: Like, that's, you know, sadly there's still assholes who do that, but you know, it was definitely nice to just have, you know, learn immediately that, you know, the do's and don'ts. It was really good.
0: That's awesome. Now, how about, when you first decided to go to LA, how was that decision? Was it scary to leave Dallas? Were your parents like, what are you thinking?
1: Sure.
0: You know, that kind of thing.
1: Yeah. Cause it's like, oh fuck. All right. Cause this could, you know, I don't have any family out here. You know, I don't have anyone. There was no safety net really. It was just, all right, fuck it. Go out there and hope it doesn't explode in your face. And yeah, which, I mean, it was definitely, it definitely had that like, okay, shit, here we go. But I mean, dude, once you do it, you know, it's like, okay, it's not that bad. You know, it's, I mean, yeah, everybody bitches about LA. It's really not as shitty as everybody says, you know. I mean, eventually, yeah, Mother Nature is going to just shake us off of it, you know, like, you know, at some point, maybe in the middle of this interview, you know, like Mother Nature is just going to kind of shake and we're all going to be fucking in the ocean. But I mean, past that, it's fine.
0: Other than that, it's great. Yeah, that's fine. Oh, that's fantastic. Jerry Rocha is going to be out at the improv.
1: Trump's going to get a nuke before the earthquake hits anyway.
0: That's what Tony thinks, too. Tony's sure of it. He's like, yeah, we're going to war this weekend. He's like, yeah,
2: I said this weekend. Here's the thing. I predicted the first time he shot missiles off. We were watching Trump get interviewed by some, you know, reporters, and one of them basically said, hey, what are you gonna do? And I told Steve, we came on the radio that morning, I'm like, we will be at war within hours. And sure enough, I predicted it like right on, and I predicted this too, so I'm scared to death of my predictions.
1: Here's my Trump, my only hope with Trump is that before they get rid of him, right, we get Trump's version of the Elvis karate videos. That's all I want. I just want him in a shitty karate outfit with all of his cabinet, you know, and they're like paid to lose, right? So he's just barely getting the flag over his fucking knee, you know, but they're like flying back like he knocked the shit out of him. I'm like, oh man, you sure got me, Brad. You know, wow, you're fucking amazing. I just want that. Just give me that. Just give me that video. And then we can get rid of him. But I at least want him to stick around long enough to record the him in a fucking karate outfit, just fucking up all of his cabinet who he's already paid to lose. Like, that's what I want more than anything.
0: That's
2: Jerry, are you a pot smoker?
1: You know, not as much as I should be. Yeah,
2: that sounded like it was right out of the mind of a pot smoker.
1: Oh man, it's fucking legal here, so I'm a pothead. Like I do pot, like, you know, like my fucking great aunt does Ambien just to go to bed. Like that's it. It's just like I'll just have a little hit before I go to say help me sleep. Like that's how I do pot. It's so pathetic, but I literally just do it. I'm like, I just do pot like an old woman. Like, oh, just for bed, just to help me sleep. You know, that's all it is.
0: Oh, that's fantastic. Jerry Rocha is going to be out at the Improv in Schaumburg all weekend long, starting tonight. Go check him out at chicago.improv.com for tickets. You can also check him out on Jerry Rocha, R-O-C-H-A, comedy.com, jerryrochacomedy.com, and check out his Netflix special, The Gentleman Jerry Rocha. Jerry, we appreciate you taking the time to hang out with us today.
1: Absolutely. Thank you all very much. Let's do this again. This is great. Let's do this again.
0: Absolutely.
2: Jerry, my side hurts from laughing. You're very
1: dude,
2: funny.
1: Dude, I'll pay you. That's awesome. Yeah, whenever we can do this again, I'm game. Let's do it. Thank you all very much.
0: Hey, before we wrap up, do you mind doing a liner for the program in the station?
1: Of course, yeah. What do you want me to say?
0: Just, you know, that this is Jerry Rocha, and you're listening to Steve and Tony, and it's Chicago's Comedy Scene is the station.
1: All right, cool, man. Tell me when.
0: Whenever you're ready.
1: Hey, what's up, everybody? This is Jerry Rocha, and you're leaving. Fuck, I already fucked it up. Let me try it again. All right, sorry. Can I go again?
0: Yeah, whenever.
1: Okay. Hey, everyone, this is Jerry Rocha. Yeah, that fucking Jerry Rocha, him. And you're listening to Steve and Tony on Chicago's Comedy Scene, and don't change the fucking station. Keep it here.
0: All right, Jerry. Jerry, thank you so much. Have a great time in Chicago.
1: Thank you. Yeah, hope to see y'all. Take care. Thank you.
2: Bye-bye.
0: Bye-bye. Oh, there he is, Jerry Rocha. I I made the mistake of saying, yeah, whatever language, it's fine. Check him out at the Improv this weekend. We'll be back.
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0: 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Kevin, how are you?
1: That's right. Great. Thanks so much for having me.
0: Now, Kevin, I'll let you know, I've spent all morning listening to your podcast, watching videos on YouTube. What we do on our station is a lot of stand-up. That's not really what your thing is. Yours is more storytelling, right?
1: Absolutely, yeah. Risk, I started in 2009. I had, after The State, my sketch comedy group broke up. You know, we had a series on MTV in the early 90s, and then there was about 12 years there where I was trying to tell stories on stage as crazy, kooky, sketch comedy kinds of characters. But it was Michael Ian Black who said to me, you know, I think you should just try to get real. I think you should drop the act and just tell your own true stories on stage and see what happens. And I said, it's not all funny, my own true stories. And some of it's, you know, probably going to wig people out because I'm contradictory in this way or that way. It seems too risky. And he said, that's the word. If something feels risky, you're probably opening up and revealing a part of yourself, and the audience will respond. So the very next week, I did a storytelling show in New York City. A friend was hosting, and I said, hey, can I tell a true story? And I tried telling a true story about the first time I tried prostituting myself before The State was picked up by MTV way back in the day. And I thought, oh my gosh, this is just the riskiest truth-telling sort of thing. What is going to happen? And the audience loved it. And I was like, you know what? There really is something in this. And over time, doing the podcast, I found that people actually love the fact that one story can be hilarious, and then the next story can be wildly, shockingly X-rated. And then the next story can be so tragic that you're in tears. People just love that Risk can go anywhere and doesn't have some sort of set tone, that it's just like as emotionally surprising as life itself. And so I've loved like being able to expand what I'm doing that way.
0: It really is a different type of show. The story that brought me into it, you know, I was clicking through some of the videos and some of the stories. There's a story about, I'm going to call him a crazy person, that would just see you by the train station every day and just scream homophobic slurs at you. And it was night after night.
1: Yeah.
0: The story's like 10 minutes long, and I'm watching it, and I'm just like, oh, you know, obviously you're standing on stage, so he didn't kill you, but it was like progressively, the more you told the story, the crazier it got. And it's not a funny story. It was a suspenseful story, and then your reaction to it is kind of funny. You know, at one point you're like, I'm a grown man. What am I going to do? Is tell people that he's calling me names? But then it gets, yeah.
1: Right.
0: And I'm thinking, yeah, what do you do? And it was a great story. I don't know. Is that a story you still tell?
1: Actually, no. You know, that's kind of an anomaly, because that story, I had gotten that man arrested just a couple of hours before the Risk show that happened that night.
0: Right.
1: So I was like, I was going to tell a prepared story, but then that happened just a couple of hours before the show, and I was so wound up that I was like, how about I just improvise something tonight? It's really fascinating. Like, different storytellers have different approaches. Some are more improvisational, and some, like me, tend to prefer to really script something out and rehearse it and all that sort of thing, so that you're sure that you're getting all the nuances of everything that happened and how you feel and think about it. But that day I was just like, screw it. I'm so wound up. I just want to get this out of my system. And so, yeah, it had a little bit of extra power in that way, that it was so fresh. There have been people who have told stories on the show that are where sometimes you just can't believe what they're revealing. And like I said, sometimes it's like, just hilarious, and then other times it's like, oh my gosh.
0: You've had some big names in there. Do you feel that they're almost dared to reveal something crazy, because after watching after listening and watching other people's perform, you know, other people's acts and other people perform, do you think they feel the need to go that extra step of really going personal?
1: Yeah, it's that has been a fascinating development. You know, there are some people that I've asked to do the show, like Paul Rudd or Amy Poehler, who are like, oh my gosh, I'm afraid of, because of the tone of the show and what people have done before, I'm afraid I'd feel so impelled to reveal something that might end up hurting my career. You know, it takes some thought, and I do actually go over the stories with people before they get up on stage. But yeah, a lot of I will say that you know, comedians, performers who are especially used to getting up on stage, they can be extremely revealing, but they also kind of know how to roll with the punches. Some of the most intense stories that have been told on Risk are people who have almost no stage experience at all. And you'd think that that would make it not so interesting a show, but it's the opposite. Oftentimes a person who's getting up and you can really feel like this, like they're really nervous and they might start crying and all that sort of thing, or they might start laughing hysterically and just be like, wait, where was I, everyone? You know, it's such a live theater thing, even though, I mean, it totally translates onto the audio podcast. You totally get the same feel there. But it really is kind of cool the way it doesn't matter so much if you're famous or if you're super, super used to getting up on stage. As long as you are, like, daring to tell the truth, it's going to be powerful.
0: Have you ever told a story on stage and then walked off regretting it?
1: You know what? Early on, when I was doing the show, I had a couple of moments where I didn't regret telling a story, but I would regret that, you know what, I kind of felt like I left a detail out there that was misleading. You know, I kind of felt like, yeah, that wasn't so truthful of me. You know, like guilt sets in of, of course that person did say that, but I kind of pushed them first and I left that detail out, you know, that kind of thing,
0: right,
1: where you feel like, yeah, I was kind of being manipulative.
0: Now, are you changing names in your stories to protect the innocent kind of thing? Or, I mean, I noticed in the guy you got arrested, at the end of the story, you dropped his name, which actually made me, the story's really serious, and when you dropped his name, it really made me laugh. That made me laugh really hard, actually.
1: Right. And usually, we do take people's names out of it or have names changed.
0: Right.
1: And sometimes, you know, we also have radio-style stories on the show where it'll be a person will come over to my apartment, and I almost act like a therapist, really, because I'll lead them through something and, you know, ask some questions. And then we'll cut it together, taking my voice out, and we'll add music and sound design. So it's this very, very intimate going into an experience. Some of those stories, it's like a person will be like, well, it's really important that my wife never hear this or something like that. And so I will sometimes let those people change their names too.
0: Right.
1: That's an interesting. I'm really less concerned about names and stuff like that than that the story is true and that the person is really, you know, being authentic about it.
0: Right. So the stories are true. They might embellish to get their point across, but the stories are true, which is what's really interesting about this.
1: Yeah, there's a we're doing Chicago on Tuesday. The one of the fellas is going to tell a story about how he pretty much let someone die right in front of him when he could have very easily saved that person's life.
0: Oh my God. It sounds hilarious.
1: No, listen, there are funny stories on Tuesday night as well. There's like Tuesday night, we have four really amazing stories that are going to go all over the place. And I think I might try a brand new one about how I accidentally overdosed on LSD once when I was out in San Francisco when I was in my, I was about 22 years old. But anyway, yeah, in that case, like I went over this guy's story with him and I said, you know what? I really need you to check in with a lawyer first.
0: Oh, wow.
1: The extent to which you think like the statute of limitations, you know. So he did, and he's being careful with his wording and all, but yeah, it's quite a jaw dropper.
0: Wow, that's crazy. We are talking with Kevin Allison from The Risk Show. Risk is at Stage 773 on Belmont in Chicago this Tuesday. So get your tickets now. You can get your tickets by going to risk-show.com.
1: That's right.
0: Kevin, you also, do you have a filter in your own life now? Or have you told so many personal stories that whatever's in your head comes out?
1: No, I absolutely still do have a filter. I mean, it's important to recognize that being honest and being yourself is a, you know, it's not a black and white thing. You know, there are stories, like I'm known for telling stories about my sex life because I'm into the kink community and all that sort of thing. And I've told a lot of really ridiculous kinky stories on Risk before, and most of those are on the funnier side. But there are some kinky experiences that I've had recently where, you know, I'll feel like the audience is like, when's your next kinky story? And I'm like, well, there has been some amazing stuff that's happened to me recently, but I really don't want to hurt this other person.
0: Right.
1: Even if I make up their name, you know, even if I make up a fake name, this experience we shared was very, very just the two of us. You know what I mean? That
0: right.
1: kind of thing. So you really do have to, it's a case-by-case basis of what you want to share. And that's another reason that I'm a little bit more on the, I'll prepare a story, script it, and rehearse it. Like, for example, that night that you were referring to earlier when I was talking about that gay basher guy that I had to deal with for a while. But I will add something here. You know, one of the things that's happened since then is that the district attorney has asked if I will testify at a trial for this guy. And the concern is, like, this, even though, yes, there's a lot of hate that I totally felt coming at me, I also know that this was a case of mental illness, you know? I also know that this guy was just not completely in his right mind. So I don't want that guy to go to jail.
0: Right.
1: You know?
0: Right. Because what good's that doing for him? Yeah.
1: Exactly. So I've told the district attorney, listen, if I show up at a trial, I just want to make sure that whatever I say helps that guy get help rather than just being put away in jail or something like that, because I would feel terrible. You know, and
0: right,
1: so it's really interesting how complex all that gets. And mental illness is another one of those areas that people talk about on Risk, especially because a lot of people deal with mental illness in their families. And that's exactly the sort of thing that they feel like they're not able to talk about in public normally. But being able to talk about it in a place like Risk can be really, really cathartic for people. And you wouldn't believe all the emails we get of people being like, oh my God, thank you so much for running that. That was so helpful to me, that sort of thing, you know?
0: Right, right. I could totally see you getting a lot of emails because it's very engaging. It's very the way you present it. Now, speaking of that, obviously you've got a lot of experience doing public speaking and expressing yourself. Now you teach classes. Is that, do I understand that correctly?
1: Yeah.
0: You teach people how to do this?
1: Yeah, I have a school. It's at thestorystudio.org. And lately, we've been doing a heck of a lot of corporate workshops. Lately, I've been doing a lot of work with people on Wall Street or, a lot of people in marketing and advertising. Actually, I just got an invitation to do a workshop at Harvard Divinity School to teach preachers how to tell stories.
0: Oh man, I think you're gonna have to you're gonna have to be careful the stories you used as examples.
1: Right, exactly. But we also do workshops. We do one-on-one coaching over Skype, or in New York or Los Angeles, we do in-person workshops for just anybody. You know, there doesn't have to be a specific purpose that you have in mind. A lot of people just come the same way that people take improv classes. They want to learn to just socialize more freely, get more emotion and engagement into what they're talking about, all that sort of thing. So, yeah, I enjoy teaching it just as much as creating the show. So that's at thestorystudio.org.
0: Thestorystudio.org. All right. Well, Kevin, I hope you have a great show on Tuesday. I'm going to be there. I want to check it out. So maybe I'll meet you after the show.
1: Oh, wonderful.
0: Yeah. You know what? I'm intrigued. I go to a lot of stand-up shows. I go to a lot of sketch shows. But this is different, so this excites me. So I want to go check it out and see what it's all about. If you guys want to join us, definitely go to risk-show.com, click on the live shows, and get some tickets.
1: Awesome. Great. Thank you so much.
0: Kevin, thank you for taking the time to be with us.
1: All righty. See you soon.
0: See you soon. Thanks.
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4: Welcome back to Chicago's Comedy Scene Radio. Steve Tuohy, Tony Carr with you, hanging out, and very excited to welcome to the program, Ismo. Good morning, Ismo. How are you?
5: Good morning. I'm good, good. How are you?
4: Welcome to Chicago.
5: Thanks a lot. Thanks.
4: I
5: my second time here, or third time, so yeah, great.
4: What are some of the spots that you like to hit when you're in Chicago? I saw you on Facebook just kind of taking a selfie. It looked like out the window, like you were a dog hanging out the window of a car.
5: Oh yeah, yeah. I just that was actually I was just driving from the airport in an Uber, and I realized that this is like like dogs do this a lot, up their head out the window. So I tried it, and it was nice.
4: We're talking with Ismo. He's going to be out at the Chicago Improv all weekend long. Visit chicago.improv.com to find out more about tickets and things like that. Now, you're from Finland, correct?
5: That's true, yes.
4: Now, is there a large comedy community from Finland? Was it hard to get started in Finland? What's your journey into comedy a little bit?
5: It wasn't easy when I started because there was almost no comedy. Like when I grew up, there was no stand up at all. So I didn't see stand up. The only place I saw stand up was watching Seinfeld. The half a minute at the end of the episode, I saw a little bit of stand up. So I didn't even know that you could do stand up. But then, like when it kind of started in Finland, like in the turn of the millennium, then I went to see stand-up a couple of times, and I loved it, and then I just went to try it out, and then like a year later I was a professional, so it kind of happened really fast. So so then it was kind of a perfect time to start, because the whole scene was forming and starting, and there was definitely not many places to perform, but then when it kind of started, it really took off, and
4: I would imagine growing up, it wasn't any kind of a thing that you thought would even be a job.
5: Yeah, no, like I had no idea that you can first of all, even do that, and even less that it is like a job that you can make a living out of. Like, no, I had no idea that you could do this. I thought if you want to make something like funny, which I was always really interested in funny things and writing jokes and stuff, but I thought you have to get like a sketch show on TV or do something like that. But because then we have lots of those like sketches all the time and like things like funny songs and silly stuff like that. And I read Mad magazine and stuff like that. So, but then I had no idea that you can just take a microphone and tell jokes. And then when that became possible, I was like super, super, like just it, I fell in love with it immediately. And I had no idea you can do it as a job until like later. So it was great. But I like the first year, I just did like one gig a month because I was in my hometown. We had like monthly night, and I was always there. But there was nowhere else to go. So, but then after that, I started to like tour the country, and
4: now,
5: I did that for 10 years, and then I started to tour the world, basically. So, right.
4: Now, how does your comedy change from being in Finland to America to different places around the world? Because I mean, first of all, I should have said this out of the box. For those that don't know, Izmo is I can't say strongly enough how funny you are. I was listening yesterday, driving around in the car, knowing we were going to have you on today, and I was howling in the car at your take on words and the differences in what words mean to you as you came to America learning the words. So how did your comedy change from, I'm sure, having observations about life in Finland to coming here in life in America?
5: Well, thanks. Like, I'm glad you like the jokes.
4: Oh,
5: I'm really happy.
4: Fantastic.
5: Oh, thanks a lot. It's great. I started, like, I always like to play with the language. And I played with the Finnish language, obviously, because that's what I did my stuff in. And Finland has a weird language. It's not related to almost any languages in the world. And it's really a weird language. And it's really, there's lots of funny stuff to be found in that. And then at some point, I started to look at the English language. And then, of course, I do other stuff like observational stuff, whatever, about relationships and people in general and stuff. But language is definitely like a huge part of my thing. I get stuck on words all the time, and I think the really funny thing in America that people do is like if somebody uses a bad word, like a curse word, and then somebody wants to interfere and let them know that they don't like that word, They yell one thing. They always they just yell language. That's really funny to me. Like, okay, yeah, language, yeah, but like,
4: I just heard that yesterday. I was at the city building literally yesterday, and a guy next to me said the F word, and the other woman just said language. I just heard it yesterday. Someone said it.
5: Oh yeah, that's funny. It's so crazy. Like, why did you just say language? Like, yeah, it's a little bit broad of a statement for that situation. Like, it's like, yeah, this is a part of language, but just yell language. Like, to me, it's kind of the same that if you see somebody about to get hit by a bus, and you just yell, transportation.
4: Yeah. See, and that's so you have this weird, you know, as most comics do, you have this twisted look at life and you have this twisted look at language. So it was the same way in Finland. There were words that for you just stuck out, like, wait, this is just a weird way to say things.
5: Yeah. I always like I'm super logical. I used to study like math and physics and stuff in the university, and then I started comedy, and I just really into logic, and if I see something illogical, whether it's like in the language or like people's behavior or something, I can't like let it go. I just have to kind of look into it and like, okay, if this is what you do, then you should do this and this and this, and that's kind of the thing. That's mostly how I write my jokes. It's like trying to find logical flaws and then correct them. So.
4: Well, it's great. I mean, it's really, really funny stuff. You guys should make your plans this weekend. We're going to see some rain around the area anyway, so make your plans to get out there and see Ismo. He's at the Chicago Improv in Schaumburg. Visit chicago.improv.com. You can get your tickets there and make your plans. You can go out, have some dinner, and just enjoy some great comedy. Ismo, I appreciate you taking time this morning. I know you're running all over the place doing a bunch of interviews this morning, so I appreciate you taking the time to hang with us.
5: Well, hey, thanks so much for having me. It's been great, and maybe we'll see you at the show or somewhere in Chicago. So
4: that would be great. Before we let you go, do you mind doing a liner for the radio station so we could play it from time to time?
5: Yeah, sure.
4: It just kind of hey, this is Ismo, and you're listening to Steve Tuohy and Tony Carr. And the station is Chicago's Comedy Scene.
5: Okay, so just make sure that I'm getting it all right.
4: Sure.
5: So how do you pronounce it? Steve Tuohy. How do you say it?
4: It's like the number two in the letter E, Steve Tuohy.
5: Tuohy. Oh, yeah. Okay, that makes sense. And Steve Tuohy, and what was the other thing? What was the other name?
4: Tony Carr, like drive the car.
5: Car, Tony Carr. Okay, Steve Tuohy. Okay, and it was the
4: station is called Chicago's Comedy Scene. What we do is we play
5: comedy, yeah.
4: Chicago like, Comedy
5: no, it
4: Scene.
5: Has a Chicago apostrophe S, like Chicago's Comedy Scene.
4: Yeah. Yeah.
5: Okay. Yes. Perfect. Tony Carr. Okay. Yes. Perfect. Okay. I'll do it now. Hi, hello. This is Ismo, and you are listening to Chicago's Comedy Scene with Steve Tuohy and Tony Carr. And my name is Ismo, and I'm a comic also. So, bye.
4: Perfect. Thank you, Ismo. I appreciate it. Have fun this weekend.
5: Hey, thanks so much. Thank you.
4: Have a good one.
5: Bye-bye.
4: Bye.
5: You too. Bye.
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4: Hey, Louie, how are you?
8: Louie,
9: how
8: are
9: you?
4: We're good.
9: I'm
4: we're good.
9: Good.
4: I hope it's okay. 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Are we good with that?
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4: 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He's going to be out at the Improv in Schaumburg this weekend. 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The great, the funny, the legendary Louie Anderson.
9: Oh, nice. Thank you. Thank
4: well,
9: you guys.
4: I know we're big fans here. Both Tony and I come from a stand-up background to then come into through years of radio and then now on the internet. Following your career, you're one of those guys that I saw early on TV and just went, that's what I want to do. This guy knows.
9: Really nice,
4: no, I mean it's true. You're so good at taking any topic, and you can go far ranging and take it so far that as a comic, you watch and you go, "How did I not see that? That's brilliant stuff right there." I mean it's stuff we've all dealt with, but yet you make it your own.
9: Isn't it true, no matter who you are as a comic, it happens to me too, I'll see somebody and see their a routine and go, dang, I did not see that. That was sitting right in front of me.
4: It was right there. But we,
9: you just get so mad.
8: when there's this that joke that's right in front of you and you miss it, and you hear somebody else, and I love and hate when that happens.
9: Yes, because you love, you know, like comics are probably comics' biggest fans. You know, if it's a great joke, you can't deny it whether you like the person or not. You just go, oh, that is really good. and then they make you work harder because you go, I need a really good line, so I'm going to trump his line. And I think comics, you know, are competitive in a really good way on that kind of stuff, you know. At least I am. When I hear a really good joke, you know, so comics will do one or two things. They'll say great joke, or they'll try to add to it so they have some credit on it.
4: Sure, sure. That's just to help the guy out. Now, the other side of that...
9: Here's a tag that's much funnier than your joke.
4: But you know what's so funny, though? When I first got into stand-up, it amazed me, unlike some other sects of show business, how many comics were willing to help. Not just with jokes, but with... I mean, when I started comedy, I was an MC in Fort Dodge, Iowa. And I was amazed at how many comics would come through and say, you know what? You're an MC. You're actually writing your own stuff. I'm going to tell so-and-so about you. And then you get a call and you start going out to other places. And it was amazing to me how many comics were so helpful and willing to step up. Because I wasn't used to that. You know, I mean, you get into acting, nobody wants to help you. They just want to crush you. They just want to step on you and keep you
9: down. Yeah, there's probably a lot of truth in that. But comics is a, you know, plus you're not going to probably come up or do the kind of stuff. And, you know, you know how hard it was for when you struggled. And so you make up for that. And I think it's a good quality. I think it's important. And, you know... I love when somebody gives me a tag or when I can give someone else a tag, you know. I hate when their tag gets a bigger laugh than my joke.
4: right. Like. We do still have our egos. We still want our joke to be the closer, and yes, we'll use yours leading up to our closer. But we don't want yours to be the slam, especially when you use it the next night and you're still working with that guy and he sees it happen.
9: That's the worst.
4: We're talking with Louis Anderson, who's out of the Improv this weekend in Schaumburg. You can get tickets at chicago.improv.com to go see Louis Anderson. He's going to be there Friday, Saturday, and Sunday this week.
8: Hey, Louis, I actually met you probably 5 years ago. My name's Tony. I met you when you came to Chicago doing a comedy boot camp.
9: At Zany's, was it?
8: Yes, yeah. And afterwards... you actually sat with me and helped me with a joke I was working on.
9: Well, refresh me on the joke, and I'll probably remember what that was.
8: I do a lot of short jokes. I'm a small guy, and the way I was closing out the joke, I didn't like. The joke was, how was I ending? I'm trying to think how I used to end it. The joke was ended something with saying that the joke was that kids' suits don't have pockets, and I have to buy kids' suits because I'm so small.
9: Uh-huh.
8: And the idea you came up with was, well, then just say that you always have to carry, you don't have any pockets to carry your wife's lipstick and keys. and the first time I still use that joke because the first time I tried it on stage, I was uncomfortable saying it because I'm not very good at using other people's thoughts or ideas. I guess I got to kind of make it my own. And the first time I said it, I was really uncomfortable when I said it, and it killed. So it was one of those things where I kind of now I use it all the time.
9: So you're not that uncomfortable using that.
8: I'm not that uncomfortable. Once it works, then I get real comfortable real quick.
9: Well, you know, your jokes, a lot of times, you know, the thing about jokes is they're right in front of you, but if they're not in your particular comic site, you won't see them no matter what, you know?
8: Right, right. Well, you sat with us after, I mean, the I guess you call it a seminar, a class, whatever it was a couple hours long, I think. And then you stuck around for another probably hour just talking with people. And I thought it was really cool. I wanted to tell you that, because I don't think I got a chance to tell you that day.
9: Oh, I'm glad. And, you know, jokes are everywhere. And, you know, I have a really good friend who is funny, super funny, and is really would be a great stand-up himself. And so oftentimes I'm lucky enough to hear him, and he gives me ideas that, you know, I can use. You know, that the great thing is that sometimes, you know, what somebody will give you is not a joke of your own, but it'll give you a perspective, a horizon that you can look into and just, like, take a fishing net and pull giant jokes out of there, because you haven't been looking in that horizon. That's why I always tell people, the more you read and the more you explore, you know, like, the more you really look at everything around you, that's where all the jokes are. Go inward, don't go outward. Outward, you know, find the stuff that's really you and that's dear to you, and then everything else will be simple. You know, it's just so simple. It's not simple, but I mean, it's simple when you open up to it. I think a lot of people are closed up to it now.
4: Sure.
9: You know, when you say, like, when you say, Tony, you have to use, it has to be yours, you have to own it, and it has to be, you have to make it your own. That's a common thing, but, you know, like, I'll talk to people and I'll say, now listen, when you're writing something, it has to be in the vein. It doesn't have to be 100% truthful, but it has to be in the vein or in the area of where you're going.
8: Right. That makes sense. Yeah, it's all about it can be all about the exaggeration. It doesn't have to be 100% true.
9: Yeah, it doesn't have to be, you know, yeah, it doesn't have to, it only has to have happened. It could have happened. It doesn't have to have happened. It has to be something that could happen. And so, I mean, we're probably boring a lot of people right now about comedy, but...
4: that's okay. We do that every so often. We'll go off on a tangent and we say it's either radio about radio or comedy about comedy. And just, you know, but that's, you know, it's so funny that that's one of the things now that we can go down the road with. By the way, we're talking with Louis Anderson, who's going to be at the Improv in Schaumburg this weekend, Friday, Saturday, Sunday. Get your tickets at chicago.improv.com. You now have joined the world of podcasting, and now yours is also kind of an interview thing where it's comics talking about comedy.
9: You know, my whole thing on the comic podcast is I want the guy or the girl or whoever it is to tell me their journey, because, you know, in comedy or in anything, and my belief is the journey is the gem. Once you get there, it's a letdown in some ways. But the journey, how did in my podcast where I talk to people, how did Frank Caliendo, you know, what was his first impression? Who was the person he looked at to make his impressions? You know, what drove him to that, you know? In Carrot Top, you know, in the podcast when I talked to him, when everybody used to pick on him, how did that go? How did that feel? And, you know, I've seen Carrot Top, you know, four times. His act is hysterical, and, you know, people picked on him because of the props, but, you know, how he was able to own that, because, you know, that's the kind of stuff that's interesting to me. You know, when John Mulroney, you know, lost his show on Fox, how hard that was for him. How did he survive that? To me, that journey, you know, who influenced you? What was your mom? What did your mom and dad, what were they like? I'm interested in that. I just talked to Yakov. What was it like growing up in Russia? What was that really like? I mean, we always hear about it and talk about it. You have had both places now. You know, those are the interesting things to me. And that's what my podcast is. I just did a podcast with Brad Garrett that was just unbelievable. where he talked about his father, and I knew none of this stuff, and it was fascinating. And, you know, what's it like to be a 6'8" person?
4: But that is what's really been exciting for me about radio. There's things about stand-up that excited me, but the thing about doing talk radio, Tony and I do a 3-hour program every day, and it allows us to just be
9: That's a lot of work.
4: Well, but it allows us to just go and not worry about, hey, do we get to the punchline fast enough? You know, we were able to spend a half hour this morning talking about, or 45 minutes this morning talking about Ferguson and our thoughts on it, and sharing with the audience, and not worry about, did we get to that next Taylor Swift song fast enough or something of that nature. And that's what I like about coming to the internet after 20 years in AM/FM radio. Now, speaking of the journey for you, I got to ask, because it looked like it was an awful lot of work. What was the journey like through the diving show that you were on? Because that looks rough.
9: It was 6 weeks of 6 weeks of training. Because, you know, let's be honest, how many people dive?
4: No one. I mean, that's I saw that and I went, wow.
8: Swimming, diving?
4: Yeah.
8: I don't know what we're talking about.
9: You were, Splash, you were the show I did.
4: Splash, that's what
9: diving,
4: it was called. Yeah, yeah. It was a celebrity diving competition, and it was Louis, it was Kareem Abdul-Jabbar. And, I mean, you know, multiple celebrities. And it was just,
8: oh my God, I got to look this up. That is something I didn't know you did, Louis. I'm going to have to check this out.
9: Well, it was the most exciting thing to do because I knew that two things. I would not be the archetype to do something like that. That would not be you. You would never think it. Louis Anderson's going to do a diving show.
4: Sure.
9: And
4: right.
9: I needed to get myself. I said, why not? Why not do this? Because I think it would inspire people. I really thought, I think this show will inspire people. And secretly, you know, just like any comedian, I thought I would win it.
4: Sure, sure. We all want to win it.
9: People. I'm competitive. Comedians are competitive.
4: Mm-hmm.
8: All comedians are competitive.
9: You know, I thought I could win this. I think, and then of course I couldn't come anywhere close to winning it. But it wasn't the point. It was the point. I tried, and it was fun. It was a lot of work, though. A lot of work, and I whined and complained during the whole thing. Just so you know.
4: Well, I think everyone did. I mean, I watched people getting hurt, and I thought to myself, this is not what they thought they were going to get into. Because the first thought that came to my mind...
9: No, nobody thought it was going to be like that. Nobody. People were going, I'm not getting enough money for this.
4: Right, right. That's what I thought watching it. Because the first thing that came to mind when I heard of the show is professionals like Greg Louganis have hit their head trying to do dives like this.

0: you did the dancing, I mean, if you did the diving, Louis, you'd be fine on Dancing with the Stars. I'm telling you. If you want, we'll start the page. We'll get you on Dancing with the Stars.
1: No, that's 8 hours of come on, man. I would do it, though. I would do those kind of things. There was another show that was offering me a island deal where we were going to start an island government together with a bunch of different celebrities. And I said, yes, I'd do that. I'm power hungry.
0: Sure, sure. That would be a fun thing.
1: I like all that stuff. I took it from a really, I went with a real positive attitude on this, on the diving show, and I never did give up, but I did get hurt a few times, so.
0: Yeah, and you almost, or you did end up leaving the show because you got hurt, right? If I remember right? I mean, that
1: no,
0: was.
1: I left the show because I did the 10 meter.
0: Right. Right.
1: And I said, well, I did it. That's what I wanted to do. I wanted to know if I could do that 10 meter.
0: Got it.
1: And I did it. And Brandi Chastain, one of the soccer people, this from our women's soccer team that won the gold medal, or didn't they? Yeah, they won the gold medal, I think.
0: I think you're right, yeah.
1: Anyways, whoever took their shirt off, not her, but the other one.
0: The other girl, right.
1: Or was it her? I don't know which one it is. Anyways, she really was into it. So I gave her my spot. I said, listen, I'm going to step aside and I'm going to give it up to her.
0: Yeah, that's right.
1: I mostly did that. I'll tell you why I mostly did that. Because I wanted to leave on my own terms.
0: Mm-hmm.
1: You know, we were in the bottom two after I jumped off a 10-meter, and I went, oh, this show's stupid. If a guy who's 417 pounds jumps off the 10-meter, and he comes in the bottom two points-wise.
0: Right.
1: This show is judging on real diving. Well, that, first of all, is not what the show's about. It's entertainment.
0: That's absolutely now that you say that, I 100% remember exactly the same thing, because I remember my wife and I screaming at the TV, and when you left, but it was kind of tearful when you left. I mean, you know, because we saw you work so hard, you know, and that's what happens on these shows like this, that I don't know if folks like you and the people that are involved in it, and I'm sure now through Facebook and Twitter that people, you know, can get in touch with you, that you realize how much you touch people when you go through something like that.
1: People loved it. I think I did, and people really were into it, and they loved it, and, you know, I had a tremendous time.
0: Well, we have a tremendous time watching you, and folks can go see Louis Anderson coming up this weekend, Friday, Saturday, Sunday at the Improv in Schaumburg. Chicago.improv.com for tickets to go see Louis Anderson. Well, since you said it in your podcast, tell us a little bit about your journey. I know, I don't know specifically, but I know from seeing interviews with you over the years that some of your journey to comedy came through some early troubles in your life with family and things of that nature. Am I right?
1: Yeah, you know, I've written some books about my family. I had a somewhat of a rough childhood with my dad being an alcoholic, but, you know, I was able to resolve a lot of that stuff, and I tried to, you know, recreate and take those jokes and soften them up and, you know, talk about that family life, but really what I tried to do was make the best out of it. And then, you know, again, my comedy really has come from a place of inspiration. I'm trying to say to people, you can get through it. You can get through it. You got to laugh. You got to keep going. You can get through it. And, you know, that's what my life has always been. And that's what I try to encourage people to do. And comics, you know, we have a hard time. We're not like other people. And we're delicate in one hand, extremely sensitive. And on the other hand, we're tough as nails. And unfortunately, sometimes we're hardest on ourselves. And so I was trying to encourage comics, you know, don't be so hard on yourself. And don't be concerned with what other people think about you. Move forward. Be strong. And work really hard on your stuff, because if you work on your jokes and you work on your act, it will bring you some salvation. It will bring you some comfort.

0: and you will have accomplished a great thing. You'll have made people laugh. And there isn't anything better than making people laugh. When I can stand up for an hour or an hour and a half, and at the end of it, you have forgotten about the troubles that you had for at least a few minutes of that time. That's a tremendous, tremendous gift that we are given. And we really should be using it, and we really should be using it to make people feel better.
1: Wow. Absolutely. I mean, that's.
0: And I love you guys, but I got a million interviews this morning.
1: No problem at all, Louie.
0: I really
1: appreciate it.
0: I really enjoyed it, and
1: thank you so much for taking the time. I know you've got a ton of stuff to do. Can we grab a liner from you before you hang up?
0: Absolutely, I'd love to.
1: All right, you just say, you know, it's Louie Anderson, and you're listening to Steve Tuohy and Tony Carr, and the station is Chicago's Comedy Scene.
0: All right, Steve Tuohy and
1: Tony Carr.
0: You got it. Hey, it's Louie Anderson. You're listening to Steve Tuohy and Tony Carr. And they're on the Comedy Scene.
1: Thank you, Louie. That's appreciate your time. Thank you so much.
0: All right, love you guys.
1: Love you, too. Have a great
2: Louie,
1: weekend.
2: Thank you so much.
0: All right, keep working hard.
1: Thanks. Bye-bye. There he is, Louie Anderson, the legendary Louie Anderson, going to be at the Improv in Schaumburg, chicago.improv.com for tickets. 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
4: 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Relax, we're joking.
1: Ladies and gentlemen, I want to welcome to the program world-renowned comedian. He's going to be in Chicago all week long. He's going to be out at Zany's in Chicago and Rosemont. We welcome to the program Sugar Sammy. Sammy, how are you?
5: Hey, thanks so much for having me on.
1: No, we're excited to have you on. I saw that I know you made your debut in your comedy debut in France. Is that where you're from originally?
5: No, I'm from Montreal, Canada.
1: Okay.
5: And I started performing in English in Montreal, which is a pretty small scene of English comedy. So I started performing there, headlining there, then started touring the rest of Canada. Then, you know, the UK and Australia, South Africa, eventually started to do the U.S. And then I broke in France. So I started doing it in French in Montreal and in Quebec, and it went pretty big pretty quick. And then after that, went to France, and it's been going at a pretty outrageous speed in France now, too, and back in the U.S. headlining for the next couple of weeks.
1: All right, so how does that happen? Okay, when I started in stand-up, I started in a little town in Iowa, and then I branched out to some of the other Midwest states and got booked in Chicago at Zany's, as a matter of fact, and went from there. Never would have occurred to me to, you know, try Australia or France, or how does that even happen for you as you're an up and coming stand up to go to a whole other part of the world?
5: Well, I think a lot of it happened from, you know, I mean, some planning and pure luck. You know, the fact that I grew up in Montreal and learned both languages and also spoke Hindi and Punjabi definitely opened a lot of doors, but that's nothing that I planned. It was just something that happened during my developmental years. And then the rest of the world opened up through England. Once I started headlining Canada, a lot of Canadians end up going to England, trying their luck out there. So I went there, got an agent, and as soon as it started going well in England, you know, I started getting booked in all these other Commonwealth countries and countries that, you know, watch a lot of British TV or get a lot of British culture, and it kind of opened up doors. So a lot of these hubs open up a lot of other hubs, you know. So once I did England, it opened up a lot of English-speaking countries, and once I did France, it opened up all the French countries. So yeah, there are all these hubs that open up when you do it. You know, when I did the Middle East, when I did Dubai, it opened up all the Middle East. At one point, I did one special in Dubai, and then it opened up, like, I did a tour of 14 countries, and people started knowing me in the Middle East. So it's you know, a lot of it is luck and planning and just, you know, working smart and working hard.
1: I mean, this is mind-blowing. It's so funny because you're talking about it as if it's just this normal thing. Like, oh, yeah, and this is just how I did my life. I went to all these countries. I mean, it's mind-boggling that you've done all of this to this point in life and been able to perform, you know, chase your life's dream. And like you said, it does take a lot of work. It takes a lot of work, takes a lot of planning, not to mention the fact that it takes talent. You're a very funny individual. That doesn't hurt. You know, by the way, we're talking with Sugar Sammy. He's going to be out at Zany's this week. You can check him out at, you can go to sugarsammy.com/shows, or you can go to Zany's website. And he's in Chicago the 5th and the 6th, Rosemont the 7th and the 8th, if you guys want to check out and get those tickets. But the fact that you've been all over the world doing comedy, one of the things that first popped into my head is pop culture is different everywhere. Does your show change? Do you have to change the way you do things? Do you know a lot of these cultures, so you know that I mean, you know, like I said, you go to a certain town in America, you know, they might have a different way of looking at things than another town in America, another bigger town or a small town. Do you study their pop culture? Do you know, or do you just this is my show, man, take it or leave it?
5: No, I do a lot. I mean, you know, I don't change who I am. So a lot of it is, you know, adapting. So a lot of it is getting to a place and going, okay, who am I? And, you know, it's also interesting to be different because, you know, a lot of these places are used to a certain type of comedian talking about a certain type of thing. So it's interesting to them to see a whole different point of view. But a lot of times you also have to do your research. Like I'll come in and I'll research the whole place and I'll be able to even riff about things that I've seen that day. And they like the outsider's point of view. Like here, I'm touring America. And I'm pretty much giving my perspective as a Canadian neighbor on what's going on in the States right now and comparing and contrasting. And that's very interesting to American audiences. And I do the same thing in France and the same thing when I go to other countries, you know? So I think it's always getting to know your audience, but also not changing who you are and explaining and building that bridge, you know? I think good comedy is all about building bridges, not walls.
1: Sure. That's a great way to put it. We're talking with Sugar Sammy. You can go to sugarsammy.com to check out more about him. And now, when you do take time to write with all this travel and all this different life experience, what's your process for writing? Do you have to discipline yourself to say, okay, I'm going to sit down and I'm going to do this writing? Does a lot of it come to you on stage and you riff off of that? How do you do a lot of your writing?
5: Well, it's a mix of both, but I got to tell you, the best advice I can give someone is when you get to a new place, whatever pops out at you, right away start writing. Capitalize on that unit, you know? Those first ideas that come to you, nothing's going to replace that. They're always the best ones. So whenever I arrive somewhere, everything that I notice, because it's new, becomes part of my writing process, and I get right down to it. Don't wait too long because things become too normal after a while. It becomes like wallpaper. You don't even notice them anymore. And that's what makes audiences go, wow, he really observed us. You know, it's like you mm-hmm. come in and you see things that they've been taking for granted for a while. So always jump on the opportunity. Whenever you have inspiration, never know when it's going to come back. Jump on it.
1: Yeah, it's one of those things. When I was early in stand-up, a guy that I was working with that kind of took me under his wing, he kind of pointed out that when you're doing stand-up, your backyard just becomes bigger. Like I said, you know, to you, yeah. It's not that odd to visit this country again or that place again, just like it would be for a, you know, a smaller touring comic to go to this state or this town again. They kind of remember, oh, yeah, that's where the store is. Oh, I remember that. Like you said, it becomes wallpaper. So that first time, everything yeah. is fresh and just blows your mind.
5: No, you're right. And not just that, you have to also, you know, when inspiration comes, you got to discipline yourself to say, okay, I'm inspired. I should focus on this right away. You get in that zone, you know. A lot of times, you know, especially early on in your career, you'll be like, I'll remember this later. I'll write about it later.
1: Mm-hmm.
5: You'll forget, and you won't even get the same passion about it later on that you did in the moment. So you got to almost stop everything you're doing and really at least, you know, put it in your phone or you know, say it to yourself on your voice recorder. You know, you got to have that discipline of just making sure you get that down, because you never know when those golden nuggets will pop up, right?
1: Yeah, that's what I do for the radio show now. Is I do that a lot when I'm driving or something. I'll record something into the phones so that I remember it. Because back when I used to carry around a little notebook when I was first starting to stand up, I'd go back and look at my notes later on that day, and I'd go, "Baby blue Coke can. What the hell was I talking about? What?"
5: That still happens. You know what the worst part is? Sometimes you look at your notes in your phone, or things that you've been jotting down in a notebook, you're like, if someone at airport security looks through this, they are not letting me through.
1: Yeah.
5: You know?
1: That's
5: you're like,
1: funny.
5: Someone looks at these notes,
1: yeah.
5: Not letting me into the country.
1: Right.
5: No one's going to let me through. How many times would that happen? I'm like, if someone sees these notes, they're going to think I'm a serial killer.
1: Oh, that's fantastic. Yeah, I hope no one sees this piece of paper ever, because they're not going to understand what I'm talking about. Oh, that's fantastic. We're talking with Sugar Sammy. Visit his website, sugarsammy.com. He has toured worldwide. You know, some people say that. That's for real. He has been to Hong Kong, Thailand, the Philippines, China, and South Africa, New Zealand, from Canada, and now is going to be in Chicago at Zany's all this week. 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Sam, I appreciate you taking the time to jump on with us and chit chat with us a little bit. Enjoy your stay in Chicago, and I hope you have great shows.
5: Hey, thanks so much. Thanks for taking the time to get me on.
1: Yeah, any time. Before we let you go, do you mind doing a liner for the radio station?
5: Sure.
1: Like just kind of a, you know, hey, this is Sugar Sammy, and you're listening to the station is called Chicago's Comedy Scene. It's an internet station that plays all Chicago comics all day long. If you could do that, that'd be great.
5: Okay, perfect. Perfect. All right, let me know when you're ready.
1: Whenever you are, because I'm just recording.
5: Okay. Hey, this is Sugar Sammy, and you're listening to Chicago's Comedy Scene.
1: Awesome. Thank you so much. I appreciate it. Have fun in Chicago.
5: Hey, thank you. Take care.
1: Bye-bye.
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1: All right, we're going to call comedian Jeremy Hotz in a minute, as soon as I can get his website open, jeremyhotz.com, so I can tell you some of the stuff that he's been in. He's been in a bunch of stuff.
8: Mm. He's been in Newsroom.
1: Oh, I'm glad that you said that, because I was going to tell you this. It's not the Newsroom that we're thinking of. It's a different show. It's an older show.
8: Oh, yeah, 2004.
1: I'm so glad that you said that, because I looked it up last night. I was looking at Jeremy, and so I'm glad that you said that. I wanted to make sure that I remembered to tell you so you didn't look foolish in the interview and go, hey, I love you on the Newsroom. What did you play? Was it cool working with Jeff Daniels? And he goes, I'm done with you guys. Have a good day.
8: I bet that's happened to him a bunch of times, too. I bet that's happened in the last year. Had to have.
1: Maybe. All right. Let's see if we could add Jeremy in here and talk with him. Sound good?
8: Yeah, you're probably right. Maybe not, because most people are more professional than me and would have actually noticed it said 2004.
1: Yeah, I don't think that many people
8: would notice.
1: Would watch the Newsroom. You know, that's the problem. That's why it's not on anymore. That's our problem.
8: True enough.
9: Hello?
1: Hey, is this Jeremy?
9: Yeah, I'm up.
1: Hey, Jeremy, it's Steve Tui and Tony Carr here on Chicago's Comedy Scene Radio. How are you?
9: Good, man. How you doing?
1: Good. We appreciate you joining us. Jeremy Hotz is going to be out at the Improv all weekend long in Schaumburg, chicago.improv.com. Jeremy, you've been in a ton of stuff, but we were just talking about the series, the Newsroom. Not the Newsroom with Jeff Daniels, that we were about to ask you about. But see, that thankfully we spent the last 5 minutes actually doing good research on you. That's the kind of professionals that we are.
8: What we actually did was Steve spent the last 5 minutes making fun of me, knowing that I would have asked you what it was like working with Jeff Daniels. That's what the last 5 minutes really was.
3: Well, I did work with Jeff Daniels on a picture, not on that Nugent thing. I worked with him on My Favorite Martian.
1: That's right, you did.
8: That's awesome.
3: Star of that movie, yeah. Yeah, but when he did the other newsroom, the newsroom that was like much more famous than the one that I did, he never asked me to be in that. What's his problem?
1: Well, here's the thing, Jeremy. You say that that newsroom was much more famous, but yours was much more successful and long-lasting.
3: It did go longer.
1: Yeah.
3: Yeah. It went longer and it was unnoticed for longer, too.
1: Listen. For a guy that has been doing radio and comedy for 20 years and myself, completely unnoticed, there's nothing really wrong with that. You can have a great career being unnoticed. Just
3: really?
1: So you know.
3: I also did the Jon Stewart Show, which is the one he did right before the Daily Show. That was like a real drag, too, because no one really cared about the first one.
1: All right. Jeremy, I'm going to say you need either a new agent or some new advice.
3: I was in Speed 2, which wasn't nearly as successful as the original one. Yeah. Yeah, that's the one where they decided to call it speed, but it was on a boat. And boats go about, I don't know, 5 miles an hour. It wasn't very fast, that one. Yeah, it's a bad idea. That was where the boat was moving towards an island, and no one thought of just jumping off the boat. Stupid idea.
1: We're talking with Jeremy Hotz, who's going to be at the Improv in Schaumburg. Jeremy, I do radio in Kankakee, Illinois, and you're the first person I've ever had on that I feel bad for.
3: Oh, well, there you have it. You know, I've never even heard of what? Tank what?
1: Listen, here's what Kankakee is famous for. We were given a gazebo by David Letterman years ago because he felt bad because Kankakee was voted the worst city in America. And literally, someone came along within 24 hours, hooked it up to a truck, and stole the gazebo. So David Letterman then donated a second gazebo to Kankakee. Now they have since found, and now we have two David Letterman gazebos in Kankakee. That's what we're famous for. So
3: that's hilarious. Did I tell you I did the Letterman show the day before it really took off? Yeah. It was nothing. And then as soon as I did it the next day, it really became famous. I really got ripped off on that one.
1: We're talking with Jeremy Hotz, who did the Letterman show when he had a morning show. That's right.
3: He was fresh from being a weatherman or something. Remember that?
1: I do.
3: I don't either. I just read it somewhere.
1: Oh, my God. You can see him.
8: He looks like a weatherman, though. He does look like a weatherman.
1: I think he was a weatherman for a little bit.
3: I think he was a weatherman, wasn't he?
1: Sure.
3: I heard that. I don't know if it's true or not. I think he had his own weather show on the Weather Channel.
1: That's what it was, right.
3: That
1: was the one that Jeremy Hotz was on. That's right. Jeremy Hotz had a comedy special on Netflix when it was Dial-Up.
3: That's right. It wasn't the Netflix, you know the way the Netflix is all red now. They were going with more of a yellow color when it happened for me.
1: See, now a lot of people might think, you say this, and we look at it and go, well, Jeremy Hotz, he just hasn't been there at the right time. But really, the thing is, you might be the good luck charm for everybody. You might be the
3: That's
1: one that
3: right.
1: kickstarts everyone. So by the end of the week, Tony and I, our careers are going to be soaring. So thank you, Jeremy. We thank you for helping us.
3: I hope that happens. And like all these other people, you'll never call. You'll never talk to me again.
1: Oh. Poor Jeremy. He's going to be out at the Improv in Schaumburg this weekend. You can see him.
3: Schaumburg. It's not even really Chicago. That's what happens to me.
8: Yeah. The following weekend, they're moving the Improv to Chicago. They're moving it. Actually, it's going to be in the Sears Tower after this weekend.
3: And that's what it's really going to take off. You'll see, guys. Yeah.
1: This Improv thing, it's going to be big. We're talking with Jeremy Hotz, who was the original lead singer of the Beatles.
3: That's really bad. Me and Pete Best were really good friends. Yeah, that was the original drummer for before they brought in this little-known man named Ringo.
1: You can find out more about Jeremy if you go to Jeremy Hotz, Hotz. And am I pronouncing that correctly? I hope it's Hotz, right?
3: Yeah, it is. You actually got it right. I'm shocked.
1: Oh, good. I'm glad.
3: Most people call me Holtz. Lou Holtz, some football guy.
1: Oh, very nice. Yeah, that's good. Yeah, that's Jeremy Hotz. You can pick up, by the way, his DVD. What a miserable DVD this is. If you go
3: that's
1: to his website.
3: Yeah, you can get it on my website or just, you know, in a trash can somewhere. If you're walking down the street, you'll probably find one.
1: You can.
3: Yeah, I'm not. You know what, guys? I've seen my act. I'm really not a fan.
1: No. See,
3: the guy's not a fan of himself. That's pretty much what I'm saying.
1: That's.
3: Here.
1: You know what though? That's every comedian in a nutshell, right there. It's.
3: It is. They'll just never admit it.
1: Right. Right. You're the only guy that's being honest and talking about the idea that you really don't like yourself very much, which is why you're doing this
3: to
1: yourself.
3: Well, it's early. My ego's at a low level right now, I guess. Really early here. Sure it is.
1: You know, and can I blame you for your ego? I mean, you're sitting here talking to two guys in a small town in Illinois and about your show in Schaumburg, Illinois. So, you know, the ego's not inflated. You know, we're not Letterman. We're, you know, but just think, you might be talking to the next Jon Stewart. You're not, but you might be. So
3: no,
1: that's,
3: you don't know that. You don't know that, man. You know the way show business is. Tomorrow you're going to wake up and it's going to be exactly the same. And that's important. It's important. You know what? Dash your dreams. That's what I say. Don't believe. Put yourself on the bottom of everything. And then when something good happens, like you wake up in the morning, you're thrilled.
1: Well, based on all of that, and for as happy-go-lucky as Jeremy Hotz is, Tony, go ahead and ask Jeremy your standard question for all comedians.
3: Oh, God.
8: Oh, you don't want to do this. Do you want to do this?
3: I don't want to do it.
8: All right.
3: What's the question?
8: We have a few comics that listen to this show. I was hoping you'd give us some advice. We got comics that are probably a year and a half, 2 years in, those kind of guys. Got any advice for those guys?
3: Yeah. You want advice for those guys? You want me to give advice for those guys?
8: Yeah.
3: Okay, well, you know what? How long have they been doing it for?
1: Let's say a year.
3: 1 or 2 years?
1: Yeah.
3: Those guys are done. Give it up, seriously. You really have no chance. And I'll tell you why. You really have. If you've been doing stand-up comedy for 1 or 2 years and the networks haven't noticed you yet, it's never going to happen. If that doesn't happen at the 3 or 4 week mark, you're finished. That's what I say.
8: Sadly, I have friends that would take what you just said seriously. I got friends right now that are climbing out on their ledges right now.
1: That's right. That's what he's saying. They should. They should climb out of the ledge in their parents' basement and just be done.
3: That's right. They live on the basement and they're going to jump into earth.
1: We're talking with Jeremy Hotz, who, much to my surprise, one of the funniest guys we've ever had on this program.
3: See, that's what happens.
8: Much to my surprise. What is that, Steve?
10: See, they're all serious, and they try to give you the great interview. Nobody wants to hear that crap. Tell people what it's really about, you know what I mean? I'm looking in my fridge right now for lemonade, and my nephew's living here, and he drank the whole thing, and he left just a little piece at the bottom. You know that move right there?
1: Yep.
10: That's what he did. It's like living with a kid from, I'm in college again, guys, except, you know, I own the house. My brother tucked me into this crap. That's what happened. Look after my son for a while. You take over. Listen, ridiculous. I became a comic, so this would never happen to me.
9: Yeah?
10: I never got married, so this would, and then the brother closed his kid.
1: Yeah, I got to tell you, Jeremy, I've only talked to you for, 15 minutes? I'd never leave my kids with you.
10: Exactly.
1: Does your brother know you?
10: No. The brother is like an adult now. He waited until the kid was an adult, you know? So, and then he threw him to me. That's right. And this little child said he never let me near the kid, which is interesting, isn't it? You know? When the kid was cute, I had no chance. But now that it's an adult, here you take. Terrible, terrible, terrible situation. Even my family, I don't think he's my brother. I don't recall him from when I was younger. You know what I mean?
1: See, that's what happened with me. I didn't get married till I was 35, and my wife had two kids already. So I didn't understand how kids worked and all that stuff. But like the whole, every time you sit down with something to drink, they want a sip. And then they drink the whole thing other than, like, all the way down to, like you said, with the orange juice or the lemonade. Just a little bit's left. So that's how I became an alcoholic. I started adding alcohol to everything. No, you can't drink. You can't have a sip. That's alcohol in there. That's it. Really? It's 6 o'clock in the morning. Don't care. It's got alcohol in there. You can't have that.
10: That's amazing.
1: Yeah.
10: And that's the excuse you're sticking to.
1: Right. It's the kids' fault. Listen, it's always kids' faults that people become alcoholics. They want to blame their job. They want to blame. It's always because you know what? You know, single people don't become alcoholics. They party. Married people with kids are alcoholics.
10: You know, single people have stuff to do. Once you're married, you have nothing to do that you want to do anymore, correct?
1: Right.
8: You got to get home to talk about your day that nothing happened during. That's what you do when you're married. You come home to talk about your day that nothing happened in.
10: To a woman who had less happen to her than actually happened to you during the day. It's a racer head. The whole thing is just a terrible conversation.
1: It's all about what happened to the other people at her work. And you never remember any of their names.
10: Yeah. It's true. I sometimes think, you know, did I tell you guys I was married for well over a year? Yeah, something weird happened, and I got married, and...
1: Wow,
10: I would come home, and I would look at her, and it was like she had a sound in the back of her head that just was like, you know, through her eyes, I could see this sound, and it was just like... Every time she was talking, I heard that horrible sound. And then one day, I heard it, and I immediately left her. That's what happened.
1: We're talking with...
10: That's what happened.
1: And now, you may know that woman as Jennifer Aniston. That's what happened.
10: Terrible thing. Terrible thing that happened there. Actually, Vanna White. I lost her to the man that's left with her on a golf course. Yes, you read about that guy. I was right before that. That's when things really took off for her. Before she was a vowel spinner, she was a hot spinner. That's what I'm saying.
1: We're talking with Jeremy Hotz, who formerly owned a company named Trump Plaza before he sold it to a guy named Donald.
10: Trump Plaza, yeah. I also own 611. You may have heard of it. Yeah, just almost there.
1: Jeremy, well, you've been a blast this morning, and I'm telling you, I'm going to go find the real newsroom today and begin binge watching it. It's got to be on Netflix or in the discount bin or something at Kmart. Somewhere it's got to be, right?
10: Yes, it is. I gotta go. That's the other radio network.
1: Oh, crap! All right, Jeremy, could you throw us a liner real? Can you throw us a liner real quick? You're listening to Steve Tuohy and Tony Carr, real quick.
10: I'm listening to Steve and the other dude on the thing. You should too. How's that?
1: And just say, I'm Jeremy Hotz. We'll edit it together.
10: Okay, I'm Jeremy Hotz, and you're listening to Steve and the other dude on the thing, and there you go.
8: All right. We'll see you later,
1: Jeremy. All right,
8: thank
1: Jeremy.
8: You.
1: Thank
10: okay,
1: you.
10: Guys.
1: Bye-bye.
8: Holy Christ, is he funny.
1: Oh, very funny. Oh, I have one of those headaches from laughing so hard. Very funny. Jeremy Hotz going to be at the Improv in Schaumburg all weekend long. Go to chicago.improv.com. 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
11: 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You're listening to Tony and Steve on the Comedy Dealio Thingio. You know what I mean. Look, if you like comedy, if you live comedy, you're listening to the right station. This is Steve Trevino. Tony and Steve, listen to them. They're hilarious. I'm hilarious. The show's hilarious. If you love comedy, you're listening to the right place.
1: We welcome to the program. 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You can go to chicago.improv.com. Comedian Tony Rock. Good morning, Tony. How are you?
12: Hey, how you doing, guys?
1: We are good. We are good. You're on the air with Steve Tuohy and Tony Carr. We appreciate you taking the time to jump on with us. Right before we were talking to you, we were just talking about how David Spade had talked about that he turned down the idea of taking over late night when Letterman first went over to CBS. And it's weird because there's some stand-ups that can totally transition into being a talk show host, but not all of us can. It's a different animal.
12: I don't even believe that David Spade would take over late night.
1: You think
12: David Spade was even on the list?
1: I think he was, only because when you remember back, I mean, this is way back when that Lorne Michaels took over the show. So I know they first offered it to Dana Carvey, and they ended up with Conan. So there had to be a few other people in between there before you dropped down to a Conan.
12: Yeah, you're right.
1: There was a few folks that were thrown in there, you know.
12: The Lorne Michaels connection. Yeah. I didn't think of that.
1: Yeah, it's really pretty.
12: But I can't even see David Spade, like, you know, really. I don't. I would have never picked David Spade. I would have never thought David Spade.
1: Me either. I wouldn't have, but I probably wouldn't have picked Conan either. So, but that's not why you called. You're like, wow, this is the weirdest intro to an interview I've ever had. They're asking me about David Spade, which is all right. Last week we had Jimmy Lisso on, and we spent 20 minutes talking about Rob Schneider. So really what we try to do is just talk about old Saturday Night Live guys. That's all we do here.
12: Okay, let's do it. Let's go.
1: We're talking with Tony Rock, who's been on a million different shows. We were going through your movie list before you came on. Just been in a million different things.
12: Trying to keep working.
1: You do. You're always working, though. I mean, there's times that people don't realize that in between projects, you're then going out there on the road and doing stand up.
12: People don't know. It's like I'm not a Hollywood guy. If Hollywood has nothing for me, I go on the road for a year until Hollywood beats me.
1: Mm-hmm. That's exactly it.
12: I'm on the road the whole time, working, you know, perfecting my craft, writing material, perfecting my material, the whole time. And then I come to Hollywood and do a project, and people are like, "Oh, he didn't do anything." It's like, I was making money the whole year. What were you doing?
1: Right. Well, that's when I first got into stand-up, there were other comics that would tell me, you know, if you want to work this club or that club, you have to hang out there. And I'm like, I thought the whole point was for me to get out on the road and work. Well, I'm going to hang out at a club. I don't have time to hang out. I'm working.
12: Yeah, I hang out there when I'm not on the road, yeah.
1: Sure. But my whole point is, my job is to try and fill up as many of those 52 weeks as I can.
12: Absolutely.
1: Yeah.
12: Absolutely.
1: No doubt about it. Tony Rock going to be out at the Improv in Schaumburg, chicago.improv.com for tickets. Now, with you traveling so much and doing so much stand-up, are you one of the guys that at some point you just go, you know what, I'm going to drop my material and I'm going to try and start over, or do you keep working it through, adding new stuff all the time as you're going?
12: Yeah, I add a piece every show. I try to add another piece. Like,
1: wow.
12: Some jokes is some stuff is you know, time sensitive, so mm-hmm. you can't keep doing it, you know. So
1: yeah.
12: Every show I try to add another piece, and then the next week I try to, okay, that little piece got a little bit better, so I'll add that to the rotation. And then next week, that piece is a monster. So now it's, you know, in the rotation, and it goes towards the end to close the show, or, you know, it goes in the beginning to open the show, and open the show with a bang. And then I add another piece after that, another piece after. It's like, you know, it's a puzzle that will never be finished.
8: So by the end of the year, is it basically a whole new set? I mean,
12: absolutely.
8: What does
12: that... You hope for. Wow. And then everything that you took out, some of the stuff that you took out, not everything, but some of the stuff you took out still works. So now you just have so much material.
8: Right. You can always switch it up then.
12: Yeah, then you just pick and choose. Like, you know, if some city is more, you know, skewed towards that old bit, you go to that old bit. If the room is more skewed towards that old bit, you know, more women, okay, I'll do that bit that I used to do about ladies. Or more men, I'll do that bit about, you know, sports that I used to do that still hits, but I just don't do it anymore. Or, you know, couples or relationships, you do that bit that always hits, but you just didn't do it anymore because you have new material.
8: Wow.
12: That's when you're winning.
8: Now, Tony, when you do a character on TV, does it affect your stand-up? Let's say you do, I don't know, kind of a silly character. Does it affect how people see you on stage, or can people separate it?
12: Yeah, they can separate it. Yeah, I've been lucky that a few of the characters that I played on TV have been closely related to myself. So
8: it
12: wasn't really too much of a you know, like, I can't even see Tony Rock doing that. It's like, people see me and they go, oh, yeah, that's Tony Rock. Tony Rock's playing Tony Rock.
1: Well,
12: I don't know. With that, now that you say, I don't know if it's good or bad, but, you know, a lot of times it's just me being me.
1: Well, it makes it a little easier to get in and out of that character.
12: Yeah, I'll play Tony Rock, the married guy. I'll play Tony Rock, the divorcee. I play Tony Rock, the player. I play Tony Rock, the good friend. The sidekick, right. I guess. But it's still a little bit of me in there.
1: But I think we see that with a lot of actors, you know, as we see them go on and on and on. I mean, you start to look at even, you know, guys that I would consider, you know, the big actors, like De Niro and people like that. You start to look at and you go, well, if you watch all their characters, there's a whole lot of similarities in all of them. So I think that's a piece of good acting and good casting. If you find the right guy that fits that, you know, you talk about David Spade. He's always really good at being the smartass. He's good at that role. So if you keep casting him in that, he'll do well in that. If you tried to cast him as a professor, it might not work.
12: Right. I think that sometimes people see me doing stand-up and they think, you know, just from watching me do stand-up, it's, okay, he'll fit that character because that's who he is.
1: Right. It's almost like each stand-up show is another audition for something else. So they see you do that, and they go, oh, well, he can obviously do that character because we're looking for a guy that's going to do this or be this funny or do this,
12: absolutely,
1: this kind of thing. That makes total sense. Speaking of being out of character, we were talking this morning about the idea. Tony tried to test himself yesterday and listen to a Cosby album and see if he can still laugh at the material. And he said he still busts out laughing. It's a weird thing now to see that happen with that. Do you think we can separate the idea of his personal stuff from his comedy?
12: Yeah, I think so. I think you could. Stand-up is not, you know, you listen to comics and there's already a separation just in listening to them. Like, we all know Richard Pryor's history. We all know, you know, some guys, you know, Sam Kinison, we know how, you know, painful the backstory is, but just the material is so pure that you don't really get into the person's personal life. You just get into the material, you know, like, it's like with rap music, people will say, oh, that guy's not real. He's acting like he's a drug dealer, or he's not really. And I'm like, man, I just listen to the music, man. I don't care if he's real or not. I just listen to the music. You know, I separate it.
8: With Kinison and Pryor, though, their stand-up was built around their pain, where that was the part of them you knew, where with Cosby, he painted such a wholesome character in his stand-up and then on
12: his
8: TV show later.
12: That's true.
8: Yeah, but you know what? I listened to it last night, and Cosby was a huge influence to me. I love Cosby. So I still enjoyed it, but it still it makes it even more heartbreaking because it's like you kind of feel like you got lied to.
12: Yeah, no, I think I understand what you're saying, but I separate it. I like the craft. I like the, you know, the artistry of it. So, you know, I separate the backstory. I don't listen to it. I don't listen to the, you know, dad is great. He gave us a chocolate cake and go, oh man, he made a chocolate cake for his kids. And then he went and raped the shit. You know, I don't. I just listen to the joke, you know. It's like, listen, but yeah. I still like Subway sandwiches. I don't go in Subway now and go, damn, this thing was raping kids, man. What the fuck?
8: Oh my God!
1: There is that. Yeah,
12: I'm just eating a sandwich, man. I don't walk in. Oh my God! I don't eat the sandwich.
1: You do have a point, Tony Rock. You do have a point.
8: Totally does.
1: Oh, we're talking with Tony Rock. He's going to be on the Improv all weekend long. Chicago.improv.com is where you can get tickets from. You can also go to chicagoscomedyscene.com for tickets. Tony, with the holidays coming up, we've asked this as well. We've had every one of the Wayans brothers on. And Thanksgiving like at your house?
12: It's been funny, then it's been not funny, then it's been funny, then it's been not funny, then it's been not funny, then it's been not funny.
8: Oh hell!
1: Oh, well, we won't say which first names so were funny a, than not a, funny. Which
12: that's a lot of dead air, man.
1: Oh my! Oh, what's Thanksgiving like at the?
12: You got the Dame, and you was like, "Thank you, Lord."
1: Oh man!
8: Oh my God! I'm crying over here.
1: That's good stuff. Oh my God! So what's life like at the Rock House around Thanksgiving? Are you guys constantly on, or is it much more laid back and you're just like, oh, let's just relax and have some turkey?
12: Yeah, it's kind of relaxed, but then we have our moments. It's relaxed at first. And then it's, you know, a little bit of a variety show, and then it's a little bit of nostalgia. We tell stories. I think that everybody hates Christmas birth from Thanksgiving dinner.
1: That makes sense.
12: We sit around and tell stories, and my brother just said, "You know what? This is a damn TV show."
1: That makes total sense.
12: Remember the time. Like I have so many brothers. I have seven brothers, so it's a lot of remember the time. And then after 10 stories, it's like, wait a minute, this is the pilot.
1: That's great.
12: Now, you know,
8: are your parents funny?
12: Hilarious. Yeah, my mother's mean funny. My mother's like, boy, I'll slap you into next week. It's like, that's funny as hell. It's like, okay, please slap me into next week. I'll go bet on some football games.
1: And that's when you'd get hit. The one whooping I took from my dad was when I came home with a couple of F's, and I'm like, maybe did you ever think maybe you made me this stupid? Yeah, that was a really that was a whooping.
12: You said the one whooping. You just officially became so white to me. The one whipping. Boy, you are a white guy.
1: Yes, I am. You win, Tony Rock. That's right. That was the one real whooping I took from my dad. That was the one.
12: Good for you. The one whipping. Yeah. Good for you.
1: Tony Rock going to be out at the Improv at Schaumburg all weekend long. Chicago.improv.com. Tony, we appreciate you taking time to come on with us this morning. I'm sure you've had to go through a whole gamut of radio and TV all week long. So we appreciate you taking the time to come on. Before we wrap up, do you mind doing a liner for us for the show that we could play?
12: Yeah.
1: It's Steve Tuohy and Tony Carr. And the
12: Tuohy,
1: okay. like the number two in the letter E, so Tuohy.
12: Okay, Tuohy, okay.
1: Yeah, and then it's Tony Carr, and the station is Chicago's Comedy Scene.
12: Okay.
1: So whenever you're ready, you go right ahead. Sure.
12: Hello, this is your favorite comic, Tony Rock. I'm at the Schaumburg Improv all weekend. Check me out; it's the greatest comedy show you've never seen. I'm on with Steve Tuohy and Tony Carr. This is Chicago's Comedy Scene. Yeah.
1: Absolutely perfect. Tony, thank you so much.
13: One hit a quitter. One hit a quitter.
1: Yeah, and believe me, that's rare. I'm telling you, it's rare. Usually it's about seven. I think the average is four. So the Wayman brothers took 14. So, Tony, have yourself a great weekend. Welcome to Chicago.
13: Thank you, sir. Thank you very much.
1: Have a good one.
8: Thanks, buddy.
13: Bye,
1: buddy.
14: Bye-bye. Hi, this is Owen Benjamin, and you're listening to Steve Tuohy and Tony Carr, Chicago's comedy scene.
1: 97.7 The Q and 98 Gold. We welcome into Tuohyville. You may remember him as Skippy, the next-door neighbor from Family Ties, among other things. Comedian Mark Price, who's going to be at the Comedy Plex in downtown Oak Park, Illinois, coming up May 10th, this Saturday, 8 o'clock, one night only. Mark, good morning and welcome to Tuohyville. How are you?
15: You may remember him if you were old enough to watch. If you're that old, you don't remember anything.
16: Well, there's that.
1: It's funny that you say that because just yesterday we were going through an article in Vogue about Gen X. Is Gen X the coolest generation? And so we were going through a bunch of our 80s memories yesterday. And, of course, you joining us today. But at this point, you've been doing stand-up longer than you were ever on Family Ties, right?
15: Well, I guess the whole thing is that I'm 57. Now, you ever see those memes and posts that come up on Facebook and stuff, and it says, do you realize that this 1970 is far back as far back as 1930 was?
16: No.
15: You know those things that just make you feel crazy old?
16: Mm-hmm.
15: Yeah, well, Skippy's 57.
16: So am I.
15: There you go.
16: Yep. And yep.
15: Because I'm in my 50s and I've never had kids and I'm still single. I've never been married. A lot of people just naturally presume that I'm smart.
16: That you are the Skippy character.
15: In some ways, yes. In other ways, totally a little bit surprisingly different.
1: Yeah.
16: Yeah.
15: New improved Skippy with mm-hmm. not. Really. Skippy's evil twin, Jif.
1: So Mark,
15: extra chunky. I got all the peanut butter jokes. I can go for days. I got peanut butter jokes today. They're not in the show, by the way. They're not in the act, I promise. No, yeah, Mallory funny. Jokes.
1: Mm-hmm. No, those are just for radio.
15: Well, you know what happens is a lot of times at the comedy clubs, it's different at theaters, and I play cruise ships and, you know, retirement communities and all kinds of stuff. But at the comedy clubs, where I was always the kid, I showed up at the comedy. I don't know if you know that. I was the youngest one. I remember Carrie and all the guys that went on to become superstars before they were famous, you know?
1: Sure.
15: And now I go to a comedy club and I'm the oldest one there, like older than the owner, mm-hmm. older than the bartenders, older than everyone in the audience. That's
16: so funny.
1: Well, I would imagine, you know, the majority of the audience knows you from Family Ties. But one of the things that I've always loved about
15: I'm telling you right now, that's not always the case. That's what I'm saying. It's amazing. But there's a young generation, you know, people that didn't really grow up in the 80s. They have so many options on TV and the internet. They really mm-hmm. don't know Family Ties.
1: Wow.
15: It seems hard to imagine for our generation. They grew up with it. We all knew it. Everybody knew everything. But yeah, you meet somebody in their 30s. Who's Michael J. Fox?
16: Yeah.
1: Wow. Well, that's, I mean, you know, you're in Chicago. You know, our daughter wasn't that long ago. Our oldest daughter, we referenced Mike Ditka, you know, football coach. And she said, yeah, he's the steak sauce guy. We're like, what? No, he's not.
16: Yeah, we're like, sacrilege.
1: Right, right. We're talking with Mark Price. He's going to be at the Comedy Plex in downtown Oak Park May 10th, this Saturday night at 8 o'clock. So, okay, you said some of the audience may remember you as Skippy, some don't. But one of the things that I love about stand-up comedy is no matter who you are, even if they know your name, know your face, that gives you about 2-3 minutes, And then you better knock them out and make them laugh, which, from what I understand, you've been doing for many years and, mm-hmm. and do it really well.
15: Well, thank you so much. You know, they found me for Family Ties as a little kid comedian. That's how long I've been doing it. I started, you know, way too young as one of those little kids that's too grown up for their years. Mm-hmm. You ever see those little show business kids?
16: Mm-hmm.
15: And they're not comedians, they're singers. And they'll, like, sing some tune they can't possibly comprehend the lyrics to at 9 years old.
16: Right.
15: You know what I'm talking about?
16: Yes.
15: Memories of what you're nine.
16: Right, right.
15: Of when you were eight.
16: Right, right.
15: What do you have memories of? Anyway, I was, like, I was 14 years old, and I came out, and I was, like, divorce is rough, you know. I was, right. like, doing my dad's act. My dad was a comedian, so that's an important part of the story,
1: right?
16: Wow.
15: Wow. I like to say we're both poor decision makers. but basically, he taught me everything. He took me to see all the greats. My dad was very respected. He was on the Ed Sullivan Show many times. He had his own TV show in early television, 1948. He hosted a show on early CBS called The 54th Street Review, done in a TV studio on 54th Street, Studio 54. It became the Disco Studio 54. That was an old TV studio.
16: Oh.
15: And he was good friends. I mean, good friends with, like, Sammy Davis Jr. and all the big shots from the old days, George Burns and that school of showbiz.
16: Wow.
15: And then he was respected. He kept going. That generation of comedians never stopped performing. They just kept going until they couldn't do it anymore.
16: Mm-hmm.
15: I don't know if I'll be that way. I don't know. I'm ready to retire. But they just kept going, and that was my dad. He was definitely like that.
1: Now,
15: always
1: you,
15: learning new things, always excited to do comedy and make people laugh.
1: Now, do you have that same reference for show business through your journey?
15: So I do, but I'm telling you right now, I don't know that I'm just going to keep going until I can't get on a plane and I can't walk on stage anymore. I don't know. My dad did that. All those old guys did that. I don't know. You might find me at a farm somewhere, just taking it easy for a few years.
16: Yeah, but comedy right now is so necessary. I mean, making people laugh is a gift, and we all need it. We need humor in today's world. I think more so than the divided worlds we live in. Yeah.
15: No doubt.
16: Yeah.
15: You bring people together to laugh together, and it's an amazing thing that doesn't come up often. And these days, nobody even goes to the movies anymore, so... It's like one of the only chances to all come together and enjoy something together. And yeah, I love it.
1: Yeah. We're talking with Mark Bryce. He will be at the Comedy Plex this Saturday, May 10th. He played Skippy in Family Ties, among other roles and things. So growing up, child star in the 80s, into the 90s.
15: You know, let me just say, one of the movies that I did back in the day gets a lot of attention right now. It's called Trick or Treat, and it's with Ozzy Osbourne and Gene Simmons. And it was my first big starring role in a movie, and the soundtrack is like a heavy metal soundtrack from a group called Fastway, and they're really good.
1: Mm-hmm.
15: And so it's found this new life. It's amazing because it came out, you know, way back when, but they just released a new DVD, Blu-ray thing, and all these people, there's Facebook pages dedicated to this movie and everything. It's crazy.
16: It's a cult classic.
15: A lot.
16: You know?
15: A lot of people have asked me questions about the shooting, and they take pictures of the location stuff. It just blows my mind because I that anybody would even care about that movie anymore after all these years.
1: That's wild. Well, as we said yesterday, we were sharing some of our memories from the 80s. So do you have an anecdote you want to share about your time in Family Ties and growing up in that era of, even though you were a kid, I mean, things were wild in Hollywood. It was an outlandish time.
15: It was a good time. I feel so bad for this. Do you guys feel that way too? Like, our generation had it so good in retrospect. We didn't appreciate it at the time, maybe.
16: Mm-hmm.
15: But now you look at kids and their lives and you go, oh, we had it way better than they did. We had so much more fun.
16: Well, I think, yeah,
15: I
16: and I
15: feel
16: think.
15: Feel bad for the kids that are helicopter parented and all that.
16: Well, I think too that you know, it's interesting with the internet, whether or not that was a pro or a con. We didn't have that. So we played outdoors. We biked. We, you know, we made fun or created fun instead of sitting in front of, you know, an iPad.
15: I remember my dad teaching me that. I remember I complained I was little or whatever. I'm bored or whatever. Mm-hmm. Like, no, no, you don't get bored.
16: Right.
15: There's no reason to get bored. You just unbore yourself, create something to think about, work on a project, relax, meditate, whatever. Just don't be, there's no reason to ever be bored. He taught
16: right.
15: me that a long time ago.
16: Absolutely.
15: I don't think I've ever been bored since. That's one thing about my life. It's not boring.
16: Yes.
1: No, I would imagine. I would imagine it's not. So do you want to share one of those stories from back in that time?
15: Well, okay. So first of all, back in the '80s, and now we know I'm in. And so I think one of my something interesting to share is that the memories that

0: And they'll say, like, I had a friend who came up to me, he goes, remember that time we went and George Harrison came out and played for like an hour at the end? And I was like, no, don't remember that. Remember that time we went to Disneyland and took mushrooms with Jim Carrey? I'm like, no, don't remember that. There's more, but there's usually drugs and alcohol involved somewhere.
1: Oh, that's very funny. We're talking with Mark Price, played Skippy on Family Ties. He's going to be out. I've been doing stand-up comedy as far back as I can remember. He'll be at the Comedy Plex Comedy Club. 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And you'll find out more about him as well. Mark Price is going to be at the Comedy Plex this Saturday. You can get your tickets online for that and head out there. Mark, before we let you go, do you mind? Now you know radio. During the pandemic, you did an 80s radio show. I saw that.
0: Out of Daytona Beach in Florida, a classic Daytona station that's been around for a million years. It was so much fun. And I have great respect for what you guys do. I've always been a guest, and I didn't really understand what goes into what you guys do until I did it.
1: Wow, that's very
2: Thank
1: nice.
2: You.
1: Yeah, that's very cool.
0: You're listening to Steve and Cheryl. We're in Tuyville. It's Mark Skippy Price, now new and improved Skippy with nuts. Who said extra chunky? I heard that.
1: Very nice. Very nice. Mark, thank you so much. Have yourself a great day.
0: Love your guts. That's the opposite of hate your guts. It's a very loving, positive
1: I love it.
2: Love
0: see everybody at Comedy Plex. They're doing a great job at Comedy Plex. They're really putting on some special shows, and they're really into it. And so I love independent comedy clubs. I always have a blast. So we're looking forward to it. Thank you.
1: That's great. Great. Thank you so much, Mark. Have a good day.
0: And have a good
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5: 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You know, his last name is Tui, so, you know, he gets uppity sometimes because that's not a common last name.
6: Please welcome the very funny Kurt Brownler.
7: Thank you. Thank you. Guys, I haven't been on Instagram today. Does anybody know if the sun set? Or if anybody ate any food? I just like to keep in touch. I went into a store just down the street recently. When I walked in, the sales lady just went, "It's good to see you." I was like, I don't know how to deal with this information at all. So I just did the only thing I thought was appropriate, and I just said, "It's been too long," and I kissed her on the mouth. I recently just moved to L.A., and so I've been driving a lot, listening to L.A. radio, and I did not know that 90% of L.A. radio is just Sublime. I had no idea, but I like it. I found that I have a favorite Sublime song. It's the song where the Sublime guy goes, "I can play a guitar like a mother effing riot," and then just slowly plink plonks on an acoustic guitar. Just plink plonk, plink plonk, plink plonk. I was like, that is a riot. If your definition of a riot is just one lone seagull trying to get a sandwich out from inside a baby grand piano. Plink, plonk, plink, plonk, plink, plink, plonk, plonk, plonk. Scared and confused. I like to do stupid things to strangers because I think it helps make the world a better place. So, guys, here's three fun things you can do today to make the world a better place. One, next time you fart, just yell, "Nothing but net." It's confusing and fun to say. Two, Next time you go into a cafe to read a book, right before you

0: open your book, just look up and yell, "Y'all ready for this?" And then quietly open your book and start reading. Number three, you won't see the effects of this, but you'll know you did an awesome thing. Go to Facebook, find a stranger, go like a year back in their photos, and just like one photo. Keep them guessing for hours. Who is this? And why do they like this picture of me eating pizza? I like to do weird things like that, maybe because of the way I was raised. I don't mean to disturb you, but I now have to tell you three true facts about myself, Kurt Brownoler. Fact number one, I breastfed until I was 5 years old. Five! Deal with that! Look at me and know that's true. Five. That's some Game of Thrones shit, y'all. Specific memory of breastfeeding and watching TV and asking my mom to change the channel because I was bored. Five. I didn't know it was weird until I started telling people. But also, I'm 6'4" and I never get sick. Fact number two. My best friend from ages 5 to 10 had Tourette's and I had no idea. He moved away at age 10, and after he left, my mom was like, "You know, Mike had Tourette's." I was like, "What's that?" She's like, "Watch this video." I was like, "Oh, somebody should have told me. Because I've just been mimicking him back to himself all the time. I thought it was our fun way of chatting with each other. I'd just be like, yeah, okay, and then agree with him again and hit him." Third fact. I started smoking when I was 10 years old. What up, Jersey? 10. 5 years after I stopped breastfeeding, I started smoking. And the entire time in between, I was pretending like I had Tourette's. That's how you make this soup. Thank you so much, ladies and gentlemen.
1: Fantastic.
0: Thank you so much.
1: That was great.
0: Awesome. Thank you.
2: Oh my God, funny stuff, and we have Mr. Kurt Brownoler with us. How you doing, Kurt?
3: Good, man. How you doing?
2: Good. Oh my God, are you funny? That was great.
3: Oh, thanks, pal.
2: Very fun, too. Like, it's, a lot of comedy is a little rough, or, you know, your stuff is very fun, very fun.
3: Oh, thanks, man. I appreciate it.
2: So Kurt's going to be at Up Comedy Club May 9th and 10th out in Chicago. You guys that are in Chicago need to come check Kurt out. Kurt, you are one of my favorite characters on Bob's Burgers.
3: Really? Logan? You're a big fan of Logan?
2: Oh, my God. The episode that Logan almost gets his ears cut off, I've probably watched 15 times.
3: I'm happy to know there's some fans for Logan.
2: Oh, Logan's awesome. Well, you know, Logan brings out the little girl, the girl with the bunny ears. She's evil to start with, but she doubles his evil. I mean...
3: Oh, yeah.
2: He doubles her evil.
3: Real
2: yeah.
3: Crazy.
2: Yeah. She's like the, she's his nemesis.
3: Oh, yeah. Right.
2: Yeah. Yeah. That's, it's one of my kids' favorite shows, and, we watch all the time. All the time.
3: Oh, very cool. I was just there today recording another episode.
2: You do a couple different characters, correct?
3: Yeah. I've been on probably like seven or eight episodes, but, there's another Logan episode coming out. That'll be Logan's third episode.
2: Oh, great. I can't wait to get home and tell my kids that, you know.
3: It's a real fun one.
2: Yeah. That's our favorite episode. It brings out all the characters are like on an upper scale in that one, in my opinion. It's really funny.
3: Yeah, no, I think it's a good one.
2: So, now, have you done other voiceover work? How did you get into Bob's Burgers?
3: That was, like I'm friends, you know, I'm very good friends with Kristen and Eugene, and Larry Murphy and Benjamin. So it was just, I think like Lauren, the creator, would, you know, in New York go to see shows a lot. And so he just became familiar with me. And then they just started asking me to come in and do some characters.
2: Very cool. Very cool. Was that when you got into comedy, was that something that you thought would ever happen? Was that one of your, you know, bucket list type things to do, or?
3: I never thought about it, but I really enjoy it. It's really, really fun to do, especially the fact that you can be so many different people. Just in one day, too, like going in and doing a session and playing like four or five characters. It's pretty fun.
2: When you do that, do you know the storyline, or do you just have your lines and then you watch the show and find out the
3: whole? We do, on Friday, we do a read, so everybody gets together, and we all read the script, like, kind of for an audience.
2: Oh, okay.
3: And the writers use that to listen to it and see what their, you know, jokes sound like, actually when they're said out loud, and then there's rewrites based on that. And then we record on Wednesday, usually.
2: Oh, okay. Very cool. Yeah. I have always wondered that, you know, being a fan of The Simpsons and things of the past, I've always wondered if, like, the people who are doing the voices actually know the whole story before they watch the episode. So that's cool. I learned something today.
3: Yeah. No, they do it. And even for Bob's Burgers, they do it even. They take it one step further where they like to try and record with everyone in the room at the same time so everyone can improvise off each other.
2: Oh, that's cool. So the last step would be them actually drawing it and putting it together.
3: Yeah, exactly. Yeah, then they go and animate it, and then they edit it.
2: I know you have a popular podcast. Can you tell me a little bit about your podcast?
3: Yeah, sure. It's called The K-Hole, and it's a multi-format podcast, which means, you know, we have a bunch of different things that happen on it. One of the formats is called Get Lost, where I blindfold a comedian and put him in my car, and I drive him somewhere they... And then I unblindfold, kind of figure out where they are, and we explore that place. I recently took Rory Scoville to an abandoned nuclear missile silo outside of L.A., so it's the kind of stuff that happens there. and then another one's called Pet Ophelia, which is all about pets and animals. And then there's The Boat Show, which is all about, we just improvise about boats and really knowing anything about them. Let's make a lot of boats for 20 minutes.
2: but you're not a boat guy, so you just go on about boats for...
3: Yeah, no, I don't know anything about boats. None of the comedians I interview do.
2: That's really random. That's awesome.
3: Yeah, it's really fun.
2: Oh, how'd you come up with that? I guess that's really taking improvising to the top level there, where you're really challenging yourself.
3: Yeah, that's fun. I mean, boats was the first one I came up, and then I kind of pitched Boat Show, Get Lost, and Pedophilia all to Nerdist. And Katie, the producer at Nerdist, was like, why don't you just make it a multi-format podcast? And I was like, I didn't even know that was a thing that I could do. And she's like, nobody else is doing it. I was like, perfect.
2: Yeah, I'm going to have to check that out. That's something I haven't seen yet. And I think that sounds really neat. You know, there's so many podcasts out there, but there's not that many that are really different. You know, they're all pretty
3: exactly,
2: much...
3: yeah.
2: Yeah, so that's cool. Where can they find that?
3: That's at Nerdist.com.
2: Nerdist?
3: Nerdist, yeah.
2: Okay, Nerdist.com.
3: Chris Hardwick's channel.
2: Very cool. And I'm looking here at your IMDb. Boy, you've had a busy couple years, huh?
3: Yeah, it's been really fun.
2: Earlier today, I was reading about you did a documentary on stand-up.
3: That's by Scott Moran. He put together these great comedians and documentaries, and they're very cool. They're all online. Can't remember the name of them right now.
2: I can't remember. I'm trying to find it. Comedy on the Fringe. Comedy at the Fringe. That's what it was called. How long have you been doing stand-up?
3: Stand-up I've been doing for about 8 years, but I've been doing comedy for 15.
2: 15. Go ahead, I'm sorry.
3: I started doing improv in New York at Upright Citizens Brigade in 1998.
2: The natural transition was to take it to a one-man show, stand-up, that kind of thing?
3: Yeah, I mean, it was just, you know, I started really writing when we started my variety show, Hot Tub, which I host with Kristen Shaw. So we started that in, like, it must have been 2005. And that's when I started writing, and I mainly was writing sketch for Kristen herself.
2: Okay.
3: Then about years after we really started writing stand-up for myself.
2: Wow. All right, cool. Now, in all that time, I'm sure you've worked with all kinds of different people. Is there anybody that stands out as, like, someone that when you met, you were like, wow, I'm finally working with this person or that person?
3: Yeah, I mean, like, that kind of, it happens kind of all the time now, where it's just like, this is, you know, like, it's 13-year-old self, he was freaked and, you know, explode. I'm a really big music guy, and I opened for the Hold Steady, and that was, like, a big thing for my brain. I don't know if anyone else would care, but I really loved the Hold Steady, and being able to, you know, perform with them was pretty awesome.
2: Now, we were just talking about this in a different podcast. So you opened doing comedy for a band.
3: I've opened for bands a bunch.
2: A bunch? And, okay, so we were talking about this on a different show where we had three comics on, and two of them were saying that it's a terrible idea, it doesn't work. Me and the other comic were saying anywhere there's an audience, you need to do it. So you're saying it works.
3: It's been recently described kind of as a little bit like trying to put a sweater on a dog, like fever. The dog is often very confused, and either it doesn't give a shit and ignores you or tries to bite you. So that's kind of what it's like a lot. But, you know, what's the best part about opening for a band is that then you get to watch the band.
2: And that point was definitely made, too, you know, that there's usually a good time following your set. Good or bad, it was a good time. By the way, you just described it.
3: Also, it's like, and also it's like you're reaching a very specific audience that is usually pretty cool.
2: All right.
3: You know?
2: Yeah, I didn't even think about it like that. Yeah, you are reaching a very specific audience that, you know what, that will go to shows, obviously. If they're at a show, you know, a music show, maybe they'll come to comedy shows.
3: Yeah.
2: Now, the set we just heard was from Conan, and God, I loved it. It was really funny. Now, after you do a set like that, do you burn it once it's been on national TV? Do you burn it, or do you keep working that set until you have another full set ready?
3: Let's see. Yeah, I've stopped doing all those jokes.
2: And now, is that because of doing it on TV, or was it just time? I mean, sometimes material just, you're tired of it yourself and you need to move on.
3: That was because it was on TV.
2: Yeah, okay. All right, well, very cool.
3: You know, it depends. I was definitely doing, yeah, no, I mean, the most recent, like, longer sets I've done, I've not done any of those jokes. So I'd say that's totally phased out. Right after it came out, I still did them for a little bit just because I was, you know, writing more, but now they're totally fine.
2: Gotcha. Do you have any pre-show rituals? Are you, you know, don't eat before a show or go out and have a great meal before a show? Do you have any superstitions, anything?
3: Not really.
2: No?
3: No, I don't have any. I'm not really superstitious in that way.
2: You're one of the few. You're one of the few. I talked to a lot of comics that, you know, they say they can't eat before shows, they're too nervous, I guess that shows you're a pro. You still get nervous? You still get nervous?
3: Do I still get nervous?
2: Yeah, you know.
3: It's not nervous, really. Maybe I'll get concerned about some aspect of it, but yeah, I wouldn't say I get nervous anymore. I mean, every once in a while, and it just depends on, down to like, if there's a specific person touching, then I might get a little nervous, but for the most part, no.
2: Do you ever do anything edgy? Like, if there's a topic in the news that's hot, do you ever play with that, or do you stay away from that kind of stuff?
3: I don't really talk about anything in the news. Everything I talk about is personal.
2: I guess that's why I liked your set so much, because your set was very fun, you know? Your set was very,
3: thanks, man. I appreciate
2: very
3: it.
2: Fun.
3: It's stand-up, right? I want it to be fun. Stand-up.
2: Yeah, you know, stand-up, I mean, you're right. Stand-up should be fun. But a lot of times, stand-up is making fun of so, a lot of stand-up, in my experience, is making fun of topics that aren't funny. You know, they're making light of something that's, you know, they're making it better, I guess. You know, making fun of something that is in the news, that might be tragic or whatever. Your set's not like that. Your set was very, well, like you said, it's all about you, so it's all about your personal experiences. So I think I might think of that more in my own sets. being a little more...
3: That's cool, man.
2: Yeah. Well, you're going to be at Up Comedy Club, the world-famous Up Comedy Club, May 9th and 10th. I'm going to be there. I'm going to be there to watch the show because I can't wait. Kurt, I want to thank you for being on Chicago's Comedy Scene Radio.
3: No problem. Thank you so much, man.
2: All right. Thanks a lot.
3: Bye.
2: Bye.
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6: All right, welcome back. I think we got our things all situated here. We're Steve and Tony back Titus. With you. And we have Titus. Welcome to the program, Titus. Good morning.
7: Good morning. How's things, man?
6: Oh, things are good. Things are good. We welcome Titus to the program. Steve Tui, Tony Carr with you. Titus, we are making mornings great again. That's what we're doing here.
7: I'm doing at the show this week at the Schomburg Improv. I'm doing Summer Born with a Diva, but I'm starting to break in new stuff. So this one's I've done a political show, then a personal show. I've done like 7 specials, and this one's going to be hard to write. This one's a little different. This is people I've never seen people more fired up or uninformed in my life. So it's going to be a fun one.
6: Well, I mean, and that's what we were just talking about earlier this morning. We're like, at some point, someone's going to have to pull Donald to the side and go, all right, listen, you're saying a lot of stuff, and some of these people are really believing you. You got to watch it.
7: Yeah, right.
6: They're really believing.
7: I sent it last night. Do you remember when only comedians and vampires tweeted at 3 a.m.? Now our president didn't. Like, it's crazy. We're living in a crazy time. But, you know, the good news is when we're all roaming the wastelands trying to get fuel and killing each other over water, we'll know whose fault it was.
6: Well, that'll be good. That's, at least we'll know. And we'll all be wearing our Make America Great Again hats. We'll all be very excited about it. Well, you know,
7: our Made in China Make America Great Again hat.
6: we're talking with Titus. He's going to be out of the improv in Schomburg. Go ahead.
7: And all you can do now is just write it out, see what happens. I think it's going to be until the bombs drop, it's going to be a fun time for comedians. That's all I'm saying.
2: Right. Hey, Titus.
7: you guys, yeah, go ahead.
6: He's like, yeah, all right, okay. Hey.
2: Yeah,
6: no,
2: I don't even want to think about it.
6: No bombs? No. No.
7: No, I'm just joking. But some people, I think, here's the thing. I'm joking, but because it's actually that guy, people think that's possible. It's totally possible.
6: That's the weirdest thing. Now, everything is possible. I mean, we were joking a couple of years ago about Arnold Schwarzenegger, you know, throwing people off television saying hasta la vista, baby, and Trump being president. And now both are happening. Like, it's really happening.
7: Yeah. So if you come to the show, there's a whole the show I'll be doing. If you're a parent, it's therapy. If you don't have kids, it's 90 minutes of birth control. And then I'll be throwing in some new stuff. You know, this is going to be a fun one. And I got a new movie coming out this next year in 2017. We filmed Special Unit last in March, and we just got the movie finished in Everlast. It's doing music for it, and Billy Gardell's in it. The whole premise of the movie is due to the Fairness and Disabilities Act, the LAPD has to hire 4 handicapped undercover detectives, and I play Nick Nolte's mugshot. And that's actually finished now, so it'll be coming out next year.
6: That's fantastic.
7: Yeah, it's wrong.
6: Oh my God, that's fantastic, and Billy Gardell is a lot of fun. We've had him on the program too. He's a blast.
7: Billy is in this movie. He plays a character like he's 3 seconds from aneurysm the whole time. It's the funniest. We've edited it. And I've watched it 1,000 times. Every time Billy's funny.
6: By the way, that's going to be the name of my new band. 5 seconds from aneurysm.
7: Yeah,
6: I think that's a great band name.
2: It's hey, Titus. Man.
7: But Peter Farrelly got involved in the movie, of all people. Peter Farrelly, because we use a lot of disabled actors, and he uses it in movies. So Peter Farrelly goes, can I give you notes on the script? I don't know Peter Farrelly. I'm like, of course, you're Peter Farrelly. Gives me notes. The guy blowtorched 80 pages of the script. I had to rewrite like 80 pages. So thanks, Peter Farrelly.
6: Yeah, that's not notes. Wait a minute. No, I thought you were just going to say, hey, yeah, why don't you do this?
7: You're right. But it was, you know, here I did something I never did before. It's like, you know, in the past when an executive gave me notes, you know, and when show business, when you're in like TV, whatever, they have these guys that come in who've never written a script, never performed. Mm-hmm. Then they go, here's what we want you to change. And you have to do it. But Peter Farrelly, who's written some of the funniest movies in the last 3 decades, I was like, okay, I'm going to do everything. And because I took his notes, the movie came out so much better.
6: That's awesome.
7: Yep, it is awesome. I got really lucky. But, so the show this week, come to the Improv. I'll be kicking butt. It's going to be really funny. And there'll be some surprises with the new material that's probably going to piss half the people off. But that's okay. I'm okay with that.
8: Hey, Titus, I'm a giant fan of your podcast. As I listen to it, though, I always find myself wondering, you do a lot of political stuff on the podcast, and then you go to the middle of the country and tell fun, happy jokes. You know, your story, they're all personal stories. You get a lot of unwanted feedback on your on your political views.
7: You know, here's the thing with comedy, man. As long as you're on the right side of it, as long as you're on the right side of whatever, here's the thing, and John Stewart, I think, said it best about our country right now. He said that you can say what you want. You can't, if you're mad that they're lumping Muslims into one group, then you can't lump Trump supporters into one group. You can't say all Trump supporters are racist or all Trump supporters are this. And they're not. I mean, I travel this country. I love every right and left. Doesn't matter. My uncle is so Carl. He's ex Navy SEAL. He is so Carl right wing. He called me on the day of the election, was like, ha ha ha. He called it to mock me. And I just laughed. I think the only time it gets bad is when people tell, like that dude on the Delta flight. That guy, like me and that guy, if I was on that flight, that video would have been a lot different because it would have been me and the guy duking it in the aisle. Just because, not because he supported Trump, but because he was just being a jerk. You know, I hate bullies. So I think if you come up from the right thing, you can get away with anything in comedy. You just, and that's the challenge of this new show. I think I'm doing because I did 5th annual End of the World Tour in 2007. I'm doing 6th annual End of the World Tour now. And based on this whole thing that happened with the election. And, you know, and by the way, Democrats are just as screwed up. They're just as screwed up. You know, so I think we're fine. You just got to be careful. You're right. Yeah. In this day and age, in this thing, you know, look, I'm going to do the comedy. I'm just going to wear a bulletproof vest. There you go.
6: Well, it's going to be, as you said, it's going to be different. It's going to be a fun weekend out at the Improv in Schaumburg, chicago.improv.com. Titus is going to be out there. Get your tickets. Titus, I know you got just tons of press that you're doing this morning to talk with everybody. We appreciate you taking time to jump on with us. Always a lot of fun to chat with you. Before we let you move on, do you mind giving us a liner real quick for the program?
7: Not at all. What do you want me to say?
6: It's Steve Tuohy and Tony Carr. And if you could give us a Making Mornings Great Again, that would be fantastic.
7: Everybody, it's Christopher Titus. You're listening to Steve Tuohy and Tony Carr. For God's sakes, let's make comedy great again. Is that right?
6: That's perfect. Thank you. Thank you so much. Okay. Have yourself a blast this weekend. Welcome back to Chicago.
7: Guys, thanks for the help. I really appreciate it. Talk to you, man. Bye.
6: Take care.
8: No
6: Bye-bye.
8: Problem. Take care, Titus.
6: There he is. Titus, back in Chicago, having some fun, doing his thing, and just really having fun. It's what he does. It's what he does, and he's making comedy great again.
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10: 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I do Chicago's comedy scene with Steve Tuohy and Tony Carr. Nobody funnier. And, hey, laugh on, everybody. Oh, yeah.
6: Welcome back. 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Very happy to welcome to the program comedian Nico White, who's going to be out at Zany's tonight. Good morning, Nico. How are you?
12: Well, good morning, brother. I'm good. I cannot complain too bad.
6: That's good. Good deal. Nobody wants to hear complaining. You just you do your thing and you have a good time, right?
12: 100%. You know what I mean? I got too much to fight as it is. I have a fight right now with a specific group of animated cats because my name, you know, unbeknownst to me up until like 2 years ago, I didn't know my name, Niko, N-E-K-O, means cat in Japan. So I guess my nephew Googled me, and the cat's a lot more famous than I am. So for like 30 pages on Google, you see these animated white cats in lingerie before you see one picture of me. So, you know, if I complained, we'd be here all morning. So I'm not going to do that.
6: You know, I don't know a lot about the internet world and all the search engine stuff, but I do know it is hard to fight with animated cats in lingerie. That is hard to beat when doing a search.
12: Yeah, because that's somebody's fetish. You know what I mean? Because the thing keeps running through my mind, well, who are these dudes or girls that are drawing these cats? And why have you been doing this for so long? I've been doing comedy for 10 years. So that means for at least 10 years, these cats have been in somebody's, you know, spank bank or something like that.
6: Oh.
12: So that's what I got to fight with when I come to town.
6: Oh, yeah, you know, people are looking to get tickets to see Niko. They're finding weird cat porn. Nobody needs that.
8: I just Googled it, Steve. It is creepy. Yeah. I just Googled it, and it is super creepy. And now Google's going to think I'm a freak.
6: Yep.
12: I mean, think about what people think about me.
6: Yeah, no kidding.
12: When they first hear that, like, you got to look up Niko White comedian and then you'll find me. I'm right there. But then Google has this way of like, just in case you messed up and you meant the cats, go down far enough, you're going to see the cats all over again.
6: We're talking with Niko. So we're talking with Niko White. He's out at Zanies this weekend, starting tonight. Go to zanies.com. You can get tickets and check him out. You can also find out all the info at NikoWhite.com. See, that's easier. You don't have to fight the cats in lingerie. Just go directly to NikoWhite.com, and you'll be all set.
12: Yeah.
6: All right.
12: Yes,
6: now,
12: indeed, Chicago, come out. It's my first time out there. When I tell you I'm so excited to see you all city, the good parts.
6: Yeah. Yeah, be careful. You don't want to go to the wrong parts.
12: Oh, believe I've watched like 17 YouTube documentaries on which parts is which parts. So, yeah, I'm going to be very cautious. That much you can bet on.
6: Now, where are you from? This is your first time coming through town. Where did you grow up?
12: I'm a New Yorker, so I'm from Harlem, New York. You know what I mean? So I come from a project in Harlem called Taft, or as we call it, Taftganistan, just to give you an idea of what I grew up around. You know what I'm saying?
6: Okay.
12: So coming out to Chirac shouldn't be too much of a difference for me.
6: Right. You'll be all right. You know what's what and who's who, so you'll be all right.
12: Mm-hmm, 100%. But like I said, I'm looking forward to it, man. A lot of my comedic heroes are from out there. Bernie Mac is a, you know, born, bred Chicago, South Side. So to be able to come out there and, you know, see the city a little bit, be able to perform there, I really can't wait.
6: Yeah, yeah. It's and Zanies is a cool place. It's got that old comedy feel. So it's it really does. It's one of those things. The first time I ever got on that stage, it's, you know, even though I was young and I was new, you feel like you made it. Like, you're okay, now I'm really in comedy. You know, you're on that cool stage.
12: Mm-hmm.
6: Now did I see right on your did I see right on your website you started in high school? How did you get started in comedy high school?
12: So I got started on a whim, if that makes any sense. So I've been a fan of comedy ever since like I was a very, very, very young kid. I'm talking like toddler, barely out of Pampers. My earliest memory of watching stand-up, I was 3 years old. I was watching Martin's You So Crazy special with my pops. I didn't know why he was laughing, but I knew he was. So it made me watch it, and I liked it. So I remember I found this kid in high school who was funnier than I was in conversation. And, you know, I'm decent looking, but I didn't have, like, the best game. So the way I would get girls was, you know, I can make them laugh. But my friend Rodney Taylor was a lot funnier than I was. And I was like, well, can't have that. You know what I mean? We can't have that. Sure. I'm going to fall into obscurity in high school. I'll never get laid. So the next day, that was orientation. So the first official day of school, September 14th, 07, my teacher was like, does anybody have a talent? A girl went up and she sung a song and something said, go tell jokes. I went up and I tried it. I did 8 minutes and it worked. And it's been stand up ever since. I've never, you know, knock on wood, I've never worked a real job. You know what I mean? So I pay the bills. And I'm very proud of that.
6: You should be. Holy crap. How young are you?
12: I'm 24.
6: Wow. I mean, in high school, you did 8 minutes. It took me till I was in my 20s to attempt 8 minutes. And while I was on stage at the open mic, I stood there going, in my head, I hope to God they flash the light soon because I'm all out of stuff. And that was about 2 minutes in.
12: Right.
8: And he did it in front of everybody he knew. He did it at his high school.
6: That's crazy.
12: Yeah, but I did it first day of high school, so we didn't know each other yet.
6: Mm-hmm.
8: Oh.
6: So that could have...
12: It was a vulnerable time.
8: That is a sink or swim situation there. That is, you either become the coolest kid in school or you branded yourself or with the...
12: Yep, 100%. 100%. That was literally what it was. It was going to be one or the other. And thankfully, you know, it worked out the positive way. So I did it in school 3 times a week for 6 months. And then my teacher was like, you know, because I, being young and stupid, I thought you had to go to college to do stand-up. Like, I thought all my heroes, I thought they went to college, got like a PhD in comedy or something crazy like that. So my teacher was like, have you ever done an open mic night? And I'm like, nah, what the hell is that? She was like, well, you go, you see if you can get on stage, and, you know, if they like you, they'll put you on, you know, at the comedy club or what have you. So I didn't have a computer back then. I didn't have cable or anything like that. So I went around the corner to the Children's Aid Society, and I got on the computer. I looked up comedy club open mics, and I seen one that was at, like, this place here in New York called the High Comedy Club. I went down there, took my little $5, seen it said $5 for 5 minutes. So I showed up to this open mic dressed to kill. You hear me?
6: Sure.
12: It was the Easter outfit that I got that year. I wore that to the open mic. The boy is fly. You know what I'm saying? So I get there, and I seen it said $5 for 5 minutes. So I'm decent enough at math to go, okay, so then that's $1 a minute. If I bring $10, they'll give me 10 minutes. So I go. I hand the dude my $10. I'm like, yeah, so that means I can do 10 minutes. He goes, no, you get $5. Here's your change. Go sign up. I'm like, oh, okay, jackass, I'll go sign up. So I went, signed up number 22, and I had never had this before. I never bombed on stage. I never, like, died a dog's death on stage. So I go on, and I'm dying. And I remember at that time, I had my closing joke was about my cousin taking a dump in my bathroom and not flushing. So I was like, if all else fails, my joke about CJ going to kill him. I get to my last joke. I hit it, and I got one of these in the back. I get, ha! And that was it.
6: Oh.
12: And from that moment, I said, it'll never be that bad again. And,
6: right.
12: You know, kept doing comedy. And, you know, because I mean, in my mind, my little young 14-year-old mind, I'm like, well, if I go to the open mic and do it well, then I'm going to retire. I've done comedy professionally. I'm going to be good. But then I went up and bombed, and I was like, okay, yeah, it's never going to be like that again. And sure enough, knock on wood.
6: That's awesome. So what route did you take then? Did you just start doing the open mics all around New York then at that point?
12: Yes. Yeah, so the way that it worked was you got – and you know this, being a comic, there's multiple scenes. So you got the urban scene, you know, the black room, stuff like that, the mainstream circuit, the alt room. So in New York – I made it my business to do all three. So in the hood, you can get up easier. You know what I'm saying? All you had to do was ask for stage time. They were quicker to put you on for 5 minutes.
6: Okay.
12: So I would go around. There's a comic named Lili who would take me around in his car to these places that I had never been to. And I'd ask for time. They put me on. And most times I was doing well enough to where they're like, okay, young, you know, come back. So I'd do that. And then I would do the comedy club open mics. So I get out of school, and I'm still doing shows in school. And me and my homie, we did a show at lunch. And our show at lunchtime, from what we were told, had a better attendance rate than any first period class. So you got to think that's what, 1, 2, 3. So I was getting up about 3 times a day.
6: Mm-hmm.
12: Then when you count the open mics that I was doing, I'd do like 2 or 3 mics a day. And you put that in a week, that's 7 days. So I do all that, and that's how I built a little name for myself. And then after that, I was getting up at this comedy club over here called The Laugh Lounge. and a comedian by the name of Donnell Rollins, Ashley Dyer from the Chappelle Show. I did a room here in Harlem, and the comedian who was closing that show was like, you know, you should come by the Laugh Lounge. Ashley Larry runs a show there. Now, I didn't watch Chappelle's show. Don't kill me. I didn't watch the Chappelle show until like 3 years ago. Because you got to remember, I was like eight when the Chappelle show was out.
6: Right.
12: I knew all the
6: young
12: references, but I never watched it. So I knew who Donnell Rawlings was because I had seen him on Bad Boys for Comedy. But I never knew who Ashley Larry was. So I go down to Laugh Lounge. I do the mic first, the show, and it's packed. And I'm like, okay, so I'm get on this. I see the little short dude sitting at the bar. I go, I say hello. I'm like, oh, wow, you're Donnell Rollins. You know, I'm a big fan. He's like, okay, thanks, son. So the show starts, and he tells me, he's like, all right, I'm going to bring you up first. Now, at this particular point, I had always had a choice of when I could go on, like first or second, and I always chose second just so I could have something like the riff off of if the first comic, you know what I mean,
6: introduce
12: any topic that I can go piggyback on. So I said, no, I don't want to go first. And Donnell Rollins looked me in my eyes and said, in that moment, what was the coldest thing I ever heard, but in retrospect was one of the best things Mike said to me. He was like, you don't want to go first. I'm like 14, 15, just turned. And he was like, you don't want to go first. Cold as ice. I said, all right, well, holler at me when you're ready to be a comedian. Turned and walked away, right?
6: Oh.
12: So, wow. Yeah. So I'm sitting there, you know, 15-year-old kid from the hood. I'm like, well, I'm thinking to myself, well, he just hating because he bald-headed. You know what I mean? He ain't got no hair, so he hating. And the way fate worked out, he couldn't find anybody else to go first. And somebody was like, nah, Nico going to go first. He's like, little nigga said he don't want to go first. And I was like, nah, I'll go first. He put me up first. I did fine. And he was nice enough to have me on every other week on his Mashup Monday show. And that got me looks at all the other clubs in the city. He was the first person to take me to Caroline's on Broadway. And I think to this day, I'm probably the youngest comedian to ever host a weekend there. I was 17 when I did that. And, you know, thanks to him, I was able to get some very good preliminary looks. And then as the years went on, you know, became a better comic to where now I'm proud to say in the city, I get to work most of 98% of the clubs in this city in New York State. And I get to go on the road and headline. So. Cannot complain. It could be worse. Could be punching the clock.
8: You literally learned comedy through school. Like, it was part of your education. That's awesome.
12: Mm-hmm. Thank you, bro. Yep. I was doing some spring cleaning today. Well, not spring cleaning. I'm a sloppy bastard. But I was doing some summer cleaning, and I found an old Glad bag, funny enough, and it had all of my old joke books in it. And when I looked at it, I counted 11 books cover to cover. It's crazy to me that all those were like school books.
6: Right.
12: So I think I gave school 75% of my attention, and my grades were spectacular. But I gave this 100% of my attention. So,
6: Nico, it's really is a cool story. It really is a cool story. I love hearing your journey. It's really, really cool.
12: Thank you, man.
6: No, thank you. Nico White going to be out at Zany's starting tonight through Saturday. Two shows Friday, three shows Saturday. Check it out, NicoWhite.com, NekoWhite.com, or Zany's.com. Nico, before we wrap up, do you mind doing a liner for the program in the station?
12: Perfect. Ladies and gentlemen, if you can hear this, my name is Nico White. I'm on Chicago's comedy scene with Steve and Tony, ladies and gentlemen. Please make sure you keep supporting them, and I hope to see your faces, Zany's, this weekend. Long live the king. Well, not king, more like Kang. K-A-N-G. L-O-N-G. T. Ah, fuck. I fucked up on hashtag. Oh, well. So good.
6: Nico.
12: Messed up my own hashtag.
6: Nico, have a blast this weekend. Welcome to Chicago.
12: Yes, sir. Thank you so much. It's a pleasure of mine to be in your city. Thank you all for having me.
6: All right. Take care, Nico. Good luck. Bye-bye.
12: All right, buddy. Thank you so much. I appreciate y'all. Peace.
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14: Hey, this is Bobcat Goldthwait. I'm not dead yet, and you're listening to Steve and Tony here on Chicago's Comedy Net. Is that it? Close?
6: Yeah, you were close. You were close. Chicago's comedy scene. That's all right.
14: Chicago's comedy scene. You're listening to Steve and Tony. I'm Bobcat Goldthwait, back in Los Angeles, sleeping in a pool of vomit.
6: Very nice. Very nice. Bobcat, enjoy your weekend in Chicago. Thank you so much for taking the time with us this morning.
8: Thank you, Bobcat.
14: Thank you.
6: Have a good weekend. Bye-bye. Welcome to Tuyville, and we're excited to have on the show with us this morning, Steve Heitner. You probably know him best from Seinfeld, but man, oh man, the list of your IMDb is incredible. Yeah. Steve, good morning. How are you?
15: I'm very good. Yeah, people don't realize quite what a whore I really am.
6: Listen.
15: It's been a lot of shows.
6: Listen, I was an extra in the movie Save the Last Dance, and when I was doing stand-up at the time, it was the number one movie in America, so I would make the MC go, he's currently in the number one movie in America, Save the Last Dance.
15: That is so funny.
6: I don't care.
15: I got a buddy who always did that too. Like, he'd be doing extra work on a De Niro movie, and he's like, I just worked with De Niro last week. I'm like, no, you didn't.
16: No, you didn't. Right.
6: Absolutely. Well, we're talking with Steve Heitner because he is going to be at an Oak Park Comedy Club, a new comedy club called Comedy Plex. This weekend, tonight and tomorrow, two shows tonight, two shows tomorrow, exciting stuff. You can get your tickets at comedyplex.com. So we're excited to have you, in Chicago. Of course, our show a little bit, south of Chicago. We're on the air, in Rensselaer, Indiana, which is about an, hour and a half south of Chicago. So,
15: I've heard of Rensselaer. Why have I heard of that? Is there a college there or something?
6: There is. St. Joe's College. If you're a Bears fan, that's where the Bears were, like, say, during the Brian Song era with Gale Sayers and Dick Butkus and all them. So it used to be training camp here. So,
15: well, I'm a New York football Giant fan, so I have my own hell.
16: One more thing we can identify with. There we go.
6: Yeah, absolutely. Yeah. Are you a Mets or a Yankees? Because either way, you're in the playoffs. So
15: yeah, I'm in the playoffs. I'm a Met, a long suffering Met fan.
6: Yeah.
15: Very excited about that home run Alonso hit to unfortunately knock out the Brewers.
6: Yeah. Yeah. All good stuff there. So okay. So. We mentioned that you've been in a ton of stuff. So
15: yeah.
6: I just want to bounce through a couple and just, you know, maybe if you got a story or a thought from being on any of these shows that were some of my favorites.
15: Okay.
6: I'm currently in the process of rewatching Two and a Half Men. So I'm trying to remember where you're at in Two and a Half Men.
15: Okay. So Two and a Half Men, I was the plastic surgeon for the show. If any of them had plastic surgery, I was
6: yes.
15: on that.
6: Yes. Yes, absolutely.
16: Now
6: yes.
16: I'm getting older, so I could use your services.
6: Was that Shankman? Was that?
15: Yes, very good. Yeah.
6: Yes.
15: You know, as people come up to me with character names I've played, and I don't remember the character name that much. But yeah, that was Shankman. Yeah, because there was a joke about that. About the breast implants, and I was like, "Yep, those are Shankman's.
16: Those are Shankman's. Uh-huh.
6: that's fantastic. Of course.
15: But about Charlie, that was at the time when supposedly he was at his most insane. Right, his life was spiraling.
16: Oh, not winning and all that.
15: I mean, it was at his insanity. And you know what? He showed up. He would be late, but when he got there, he knew his lines. He hit his marks. Like, even at the height of his insanity, he knew how to work.
16: Wow!
6: Really? Okay. So yeah. I always wonder about that with like rock stars and stuff. Like, you know, you see these behind the music of Motley Crue and things like that,
15: yeah.
6: And these guys are so bombed out of their mind, and they're playing 2 hour shows. I'm lucky if I can make it through the show just on coffee.
15: I know, and they're hitting spots where the spotlight is hitting them on a certain song. So like they know their stuff.
6: Yeah. I remember doing stand up, and some of the club owners would try to send me shots up to the stage, and I'm like, listen, if you want me to end the show, don't send anything more than a beer. Like I can't be doing that. I have a hard enough time knowing what's going on, let alone you're trying to get me plastered up here.
15: You know, as the headliner, you know, basically contractually you have to do 45, but usually you do closer to an hour or something like that. But they'll always say to me, do you want a light just to let you know when you're near 45? And I always go, no, you know what I want? I want a shot and a beer at a half hour.
6: Oh, there you go.
15: Half hour, they pick me up a shot and a beer, and I know where I am in my show. I know what time it is, and I also get the chance to take a break and talk to the crowd a little bit.
16: Okay, so I want to hear all about Boston Legal, because that was one of my favorite shows, and I would die laughing with Denny Crane.
15: Yeah.
16: Wasn't that Denny Crane?
6: Well, yeah.
15: For me, it was a great show because I got to do something like, you know, that was not a comedic role. So for me, that was a blast. I was on the witness, at best I recall of that, I was on the witness stand, and I was a teacher, and I was not a good guy. And so anytime I get to rip into like a huge monologue where I play a jerk instead of, you know, just always being the funny guy, I love it. So that's what I remember about that. And I remember that the director, I like when they let you do a lot of takes, right? Because I want to rip into it. And sometimes it takes a couple of takes to really know it well and stuff. And I remember that director was like, do it again, Steve. That was awesome. Let's have fun.
16: Wow, cool. That's gotta be now, great. How was William Shatner to work with?
15: You know, I did not work with him, which was very disappointing to me as a Trekkie.
16: Yeah.
15: But my stuff wasn't with him, and that was a single camera show. So that I was in the courtroom scene, and so I didn't work with him.
16: So did you work with, who is the guy that we love from?
6: James Spader.
16: James Spader.
15: Yeah. Yeah. Yeah. Well, first of all, couldn't have been kinder. Couldn't have been nicer. You know, it's amazing. Like I was telling that story about Charlie. Another thing about, like, he was literally going through insanity, and I was doing a role on a show called Hung on HBO at the time. Mm-hmm. Mm-hmm. It was not the title role. life was nuts, and he was like, hey, you're doing great stuff on Hung. And that's what Spader was like. He was just like, he knew several of my things from the past. He had mentioned them all. He couldn't have been more welcoming. Just, you know, just an actor's actor.
6: That's great. Speaking of acting, by the way, we're talking with Steve Heitner. You know, we're talking about his acting gigs, but he's going to be doing stand-up comedy tonight and tomorrow at the Comedy Plex in Oak Park. Find out more at comedyplex.com. We'll also throw it up on our Facebook page so you guys can check it out and get tickets there. How is it for you? You said you like doing a monologue and things. Memorization tricks? You have any trouble trying to nail down lines? I mean, I know with a sitcom, they could be rewriting while there's a crowd there. Is it tough to remember stuff?
15: That's the point right there is, look, I'm a really quick study, and I need that because I don't over-memorize because it's going to change. So if you over-memorize it, then the first thing you have to do is forget what you memorized. Mm-hmm. Right. Yeah. So I always try and be light on my feet and just get it real quick because I don't want to be too locked into something that they're just going to take out and I have to forget.
6: Got it. Now, different sets are different, I assume, when you're on the set of a sitcom over on the set of a something serious like Boston Legal or something. You know, there you have more time as well with Boston Legal, like you said, one camera, and then they'll reset. They're going to set up the lighting, and they're going to take a half hour for a stand-in to be there. Where a sitcom, you're kind of flying. What were things like on the set of Seinfeld?
15: Well, the thing about that show, which obviously was a, you know, brilliant show, one of the greats of all time, but it's also fun to work on because Jerry was like, you know, funny wins. So sometimes, say it's earlier in the week when you're rehearsing, and if I have an idea, I usually didn't voice it. But later on in the week, when you do a take and they're going to do another take and they're not exactly thrilled with how it went, you pitch an idea there and they like it. Like, it's in, let's go. So you just have your thoughts of when you want to try something And that show was amazing. At we're just looking for funny, and we don't care who wrote it.
16: So can I ask you, you know, every woman, I think, not that I know every woman, but women are kind of have their list of creepy guys. Okay. So I saw that you were in the line of fire, and John Malkovich is definitely on my list of creepy guys.
15: He,
16: like, he'd be afraid I'd be sleeping with one eye open. How was he to work with?
15: He is as bizarre and in a wonderful way. He, okay, so in that movie, he's always messing with Clint Eastwood on the phone.
16: Yes.
15: Right. Oh. And that my part was like, I was the FBI guy trying to keep Eastwood to keep him on the phone longer. So I'd get into these fights with Eastwood. But my point being, Malkovich, when you do that stuff, you're on camera. So you're just doing your phone part. The other person isn't even on set that day because they're not on camera that day. Right.
16: Yeah.
15: But Malkovich made them hook up a phone line from his trailer to the set. So he would come in on those days and just mess with Eastwood on the phone the whole time.
6: Oh, is that fantastic?
16: Wow.
6: That's great.
15: Wasn't on the sheet that day, and he just come in, sit in his trailer and mess with him on the phone.
6: That is awesome. We're talking with Steve Heitner. He's going to be out at the Comedyplex tonight, tomorrow. Four shows all weekend long. Get your tickets now at comedyplex.com. Steve, we really appreciate you taking time to jump on, and you know, we surprised you that it was with video and everything. But just a blast having you in and hearing some of these stories. What can people expect from your shows this weekend? You know, that they know you as an actor, they know you, you know, serious and funny. You know, what can they expect from your stand-up?
15: You know what? I don't really do I don't really do bits on these kind of interview shows. I kind of put it this way. I'll tell you what you're not gonna get. I'm not doing any political crap. I think people are sick to death of it. I think people want to have a couple of drinks and some laughs, you know? So I don't do any of that. I talk about life. I talk about stuff everybody relates to. I make fun of myself. I might make fun of people in the room. And I'm all about let's have some laughs and forget the crap right now.
6: Well, I got to tell you that that fits perfect into our radio show. We don't touch politics. We always say that our show is wingless. We're not left wing. We're not right wing. So we just have fun every morning. We're an escape from all that stuff. You know, we have news once an hour on the show. You can get stuff there if you need it. But once that's done, we're just here having fun. We're just that's what we're about.
15: For me, with the Seinfeld connection, really, what I do in my show is I like to come out and kick some butt for about a half hour. And I don't even mention the Seinfeld stuff until later in the show because people want me to talk about it a little bit because it was important in their lives. But my point is to come out and kick some butt as a comedian for a half hour, and then I'll get around to it.
6: Steve, I appreciate you taking the time. Have yourself a great day. Thank you so much.
15: Great meeting both of you. Keep love alive, kids.
6: take care, Steve. Thank you so much.
17: 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Relax. We're joking.
18: What's up? This is Dave Bargatze. You're listening to Chicago's Comedy Scene Radio.
6: Is that our buddy? Is that our buddy
19: Joe
6: Coy? Hey, Joe. How are you? Welcome to the program. Steve Tuohy and Tony Carr with you. How are you?
19: I'm good now.
6: Good morning. That's right. We just dive right in. We just go right for it.
19: You do. I thought there was gonna be a buffer or something that start me off.
6: Sure.
19: You go right into it.
6: Yeah, you thought that there'd be, you know, some kind of producer or some kind of staff member to answer.
19: Someone's gonna go, hey Joe, you know what? We're still gonna play Aerosmith. You got about 5 more minutes left. Right into it.
8: Aerosmith can wait, Joe. We got to get right to you.
19: Usually I get this. Hey, Joe, we just started playing Stairway to Heaven. We got about 12 minutes left of the song. Hold on.
6: Joe, that would have been in the old days when I smoked. Now I'm just here the whole time.
19: Yeah,
6: so
19: yeah.
6: I'm like, yeah, so now I don't need it. You know, in the old days, you know, I got to run out and have a cigarette, so I got to play, you know, Stairway to Heaven so I can go have a smoke. Now, yeah, we'll just keep talking. I don't need a break.
19: I call you guys, you pick up the phone like this. Hey, we're on with Joe. Hey, Joe. Let's go.
6: Listen, your other choice is you go on with Mancow and he makes you just stand there for 45 minutes and then says, hey, Joe, how are you doing? Good. All right. We'll see you next time you come through town, yeah. Joe. Thanks. That was good. Way to go, Joe. I always think of that whenever I see the movie.
19: Love it.
6: Did you ever see the movie That Thing You Do? The Tom Hanks movie.
20: Yes.
6: Yeah, I always think of that when they go into the disc jockey and he's like, oh, we got the Wonders here. And they go, hi. They're like, all right, leave the headphones. Thanks, guys. Thanks for stopping in. That was a great
20: bloody
6: promotion. Great promotion.
20: You remember watching that movie for the first time? And then you go, so that guy is not Tom Hanks' son? In real life, for real?
6: Yes.
20: Hold on. So that's not Tom Hanks Jr. or

0: We're talking with Joe Coy. Yeah. He's going to be out at the Improv this weekend. Chicago.improv.com for tickets. Sorry, Joe, what were you saying?
1: Nothing. But it was going to be stupid anyway.
0: That's what Tony and I do all show long. We step on each other and then we go, nah, never mind. It really wasn't anything I was going to say anyway. Let's move on to something else.
1: Yeah, right when you started talking, I go, God, because that was stupid.
0: isn't that always the way with all of us? I always say with stand-up, while we're on stage, we're always the most funny person in the world, and we believe we're the most unfunny person in the world all at the same time.
1: Yeah. Oh, that next joke, like, I don't think that I've ever thought of something serious.
0: Hey,
1: at a restaurant in a booth with my son. Yeah.
0: Hey, Joe, can I have you just call us back? Yeah, we're just running into a lot of like in and out. It just keeps cutting in and out. Do you mind just calling back real quick?
1: Right back.
0: Awesome, thank you, Joe. I appreciate it.
1: I'll call you in the landline.
0: Yeah, no worries. Thanks. Because Joe's way too funny for us to keep missing his jokes. I don't want to miss his.
2: I know.
0: His funny.
2: I know.
0: He's too much fun. So that's it. Just keeps we just kept running into. Running into some troubles there, so hopefully it'll all work out. By the way, while we're Joe to come back, you can visit Joe Coy, JOKOY.com to find out more about him. Of course, you can get tickets for this weekend out at the Improv in Schaumburg. Go to Chicago.improv.com or go to ChicagoComedyScene.com for all the details on Joe Coy, who's going to be out there at the Improv this weekend. And was there last weekend. I mean, this guy knocks it out. That's how big he is, that he is there for 2 weeks out at
2: Improv. I almost choked on my orange juice.
0: I did. I saw that. You got killed there for a second. I thought you were going to pass out.
2: Yeah, I don't even know what the joke was, but I almost choked. I almost died on the air, but you can't acknowledge it because Joe was still telling jokes.
0: Right. He was just kept going. So he's going to...
2: I have orange juice on my hands.
0: And I feel bad now. I didn't mean to dump Joe. He can call back. I don't want him gone. I want to keep talking with Joe. Where did Joe go?
2: Oh, no.
0: You don't think he passed out from lack of sleep, do you? You don't think he went away? He just said, forget it.
2: He's probably trying to find a phone. He probably figured
0: he'd call back on that same cell. I just thought maybe we just had a bad connection. That was all. It's all good.
2: He said he was going to call. I think he said he was going to call on a landline. It was really bad. I mean, there's nothing we could do about it.
0: Do they have landlines nowadays? People have landlines? Where the heck are those at?
2: I don't know. I wonder where he's at. He's probably like at WGN. Can I use your phone?
0: Could you guys take the swastika off the screen and let me use the phone here? I mean, what are you guys doing? You know, he's probably sitting there with Mancow. Mancow's like, I'm not letting him use a phone, man. He's going to call another show. Those guys are making fun of me, man. Forget it. You can't go on that show now.
2: How funny would that be? If he was at Mancow.
0: Those sons of bitches, they can't hear it. You know, he used to do that to us in the old days. He told Clint Howard to not come on our show. Ron Howard's brother. He told Clint Howard, went out to dinner with him and said, no, you're not really doing their show tomorrow, are you? And he's like, yeah. He's like, no, if you do their show, you can't do mine. You got to do mine first. How twisted is that? That really happened. And then Clint Howard got on our show and said, yeah, Mancow told me not to do, that I wouldn't be on his show if I did your show. So I wanted to see if he was telling the truth. So he called into our show first when we were in Coal City. He said, yeah, I just wanted to see if he actually would do it. So we'll see if he's going to let me on his show tomorrow. Which, of course, he let him
2: did
0: on
2: he?
0: His show. Yeah, he's Clint Howard. Yeah. What, you're going to tell him no? He's Ron Howard's brother. You want to make Ron Howard's brother mad? I mean, Clint Howard, not going to do much to you, but, you know. Clint Howard calls Ron Howard. He could probably have you killed, and no one would even blink an eye.
2: Howard would send the fines over to kick your jukebox.
0: That's right. And by jukebox, I think Tony means nuts. Who would ever believe you if you said, yeah, Ron Howard's after me? They'd think you were as crazy as Scott Stapp. They'd be like, oh, is he? Oh, sure he is. Yeah, sure thing. I bet he's crazy. Mm-hmm.

0: Sure thing. Ron Howard's after you. Yeah, I think Joe Coy is like, F this guy. I don't even want to deal with him.
1: Here we go. Here we go. Joe.
2: How's that?
0: That's fantastic.
1: Way better.
0: That's fantastic. We were nervous that you couldn't
2: find a landline.
0: Is that
2: amazing? I'm using a real phone in the room. took me so long to call you back because I was like, what the fuck is this thing? Look like a caveman. I have to press a 9? What's that number for?
0: Right. Well, that's why we were like, wait a minute. Did he say a landline? Do they even have those anymore? I don't even think those exist.
2: Yeah, yeah. I know, right? That was so funny. I should have went, hey, hold on. Let me go to a phone booth. let me dig up a quarter so I can call you back.
0: We were
1: nervous
0: that
1: we might have actually been at Mancow's show and had to ask him if you could use his phone after we had just got done slamming him.
2: Oh, that's funny. That's funny.
0: No, I figure, well, now that I know that you're just in the room, now I understand. You had to call down to the lobby and say, listen, this is Joe Coy. I'm a big star, okay? And here's the thing. I don't have time to run down there, give you a deposit on the phone that I wasn't going to give you because who the hell uses the phone in the hotel room anymore? So I just lift the deposit thing, let me call out because you kept trying to dial the phone and it kept going, beep, beep, beep, beep, beep, beep, beep. It wouldn't let you dial out. So that's, we understand. We understand. No one uses those phones anymore.
2: So basically, this phone call is $300.
0: Right. This is good. Yeah. I think
2: it's worth it.
0: Yeah, if you bill the improv, they'll be fine. They'll be fine with it.
2: Yeah, that's fine. To my writer, $300 local call from landline in room. I always highlight that in bold print.
0: That's all right.
2: Who are you calling, Joe, in Chicago? Who the fuck cares? Just pay me back. I don't like to use my phone. How's that? I'm saving my minute.
0: and you highlight
2: that? I get a nice direct line. You don't have any in and outs. It doesn't sound like a NASA phone call. It's direct and it's worth every penny. It's $300 to call my friend. 815 area code, $300.
0: Yeah. And the best part about highlighting that on your expense report is it makes them not notice that you rented naughty nurses for $27.99 last night.
2: No,
0: so they don't even notice that.
2: Yeah.
0: That goes right past. You're fine.
2: Because that's only $14.95 to masturbate. They don't give a shit about that. They want to know who the fuck I was talking to for $301.
0: Oh, Joe Coy going to be out at the Improv this weekend. Go visit chicago.improv.com. Oh, every time you come on, it is an absolute blast, and I never know where it's going to go. We always refer to you as my sleep apnea buddy, because last time we ended up doing 20 minutes on the fact that we're both dying every time we go to sleep. So it's are you doing okay now? Are you doing okay now? Has that gotten better?
2: I guess I'm doing okay. You know, every time I'm in a dream when I sleep, it's always a character that has to wear the full mask on his face. You know what I mean? I'm either Bane in one dream or I'm Tom Cruise in another dream. It's like I've been Top Gun 5. You know what I mean?
3: Right.
0: Joe Coy, Joe Coy still has sex dreams about like Jessica Simpson. Only he's Darth Vader while he does her. That's the problem.
2: Yeah, I'm Darth Vader, exactly. And no one gets it in my dreams. Everyone's like, "Why are you talking like that?" And then I wake up and like, "Oh fuck this mess! I get it now."
0: Now I understand. Oh, geez.
2: Wherever I go, this mess goes. Shit.
0: Oh, we're talking with Joe Coy. Now, Joe, going way back in your career, how do you make this decision to go from having a Las Vegas coffee house to then you're gonna move out to L.A.? How do you make that decision and not have everybody go, Joe, are you sure? Are you sure? How do you make that decision?
2: I was so scared, but I think it got to the point where I was like, if I don't go, man, I'm not going to, nothing's going to happen. I finally realized that, you know, it's just not going to happen. It was that career move that I had to make, even though I was kind of comfortable in Vegas. Cause I had my own theaters that I was selling on my own and, and booking shows by myself, but I knew that that was the cap. That was my salary cap in Vegas. I knew in order for me to make more money and to get a little more successful and a little more notoriety, I had to get to L.A. and go through the grind, man. I was scared, man. I remember that day when I packed my car and finally moved. I was so scared.
0: Well, yeah, because it seems like you were kind of set in Vegas, you know, for what most of us feel like set.
2: Vegas.
0: Yeah, like you're all set. You're fine. You've done what a lot of people think. Yeah, okay, I'm comfortable. I'm paying my bills. I'm making some people laugh.
2: Yep.
0: I'm serving some coffee. I'm good. But you
2: yeah
0: you made
2: no
0: the
2: well
0: league.
2: Not only that, I had a theater and comics would call me for gigs. Like, you know, I was that guy in Vegas. Like, mm-hmm. Oh, Joe Coy has a room. You know, and I was just comfortable. I was like the man. Everyone knew that I threw shows out there. You know what I mean? And there were a lot of clubs that in Vegas that knew who I was, you know, and I was getting gigs there. So it was weird, man. I remember thinking to myself, oh, I'm already, I made it. This is where you make it in stand up. And then the more comedians that I was meeting through this, they were like, no, Joe, you haven't made it. You're still at the fucking bottom. All right, you fucking loser. You're at the bottom. You need to get to L.A. to get to the top. So that's what I did.
0: Wow. Well, that's awesome. And then you get out there and you get the Tonight Show.
2: Yeah, but that took a long
0: time.
2: Well,
0: yeah, I don't mean overnight.
2: But
0: yeah,
2: time,
0: we're
2: but
0: taking
2: took,
0: a leap, you know,
2: took,
0: but...
2: It took 3 years. I got to L.A. and it took me just about 3 years, maybe two and a half. But I remember, man, it was the longest 2.5 years of my life. I was like, come on, are you serious? Is it ever going to happen? And just kept grinding, man. I kept getting, you know. But while I was doing that, I was getting, you know, each step that I was taking was getting me closer to where I wanted to be in my, you know, as far as my comedic goal, you know what I mean? I finally made Just for Laughs when I got out there. When I got to Just for Laughs, I got the Tonight Show. And then when I got back to L.A., I did the Tonight Show, and I was able to quit my jobs after that. And then it was kind of like it just snowballed after the Tonight Show.
1: Now, do you miss being in the same place every night, though? I mean, now you're on the road all the time. You have young kids, right? Is that,
2: man,
1: is that
2: that's
1: hard,
2: a great
1: or?
2: Question. That's such a good question. I've never heard that one before. And, you know, it's hard to answer that because, I mean, I do miss it because I miss the camaraderie I had with all my comedic friends. You know what I mean? All my comedy friends in L.A. And you know that there's just this network that you have when you're coming up, you know, and you know this guy will tell you about this gig, and this guy can hook you up with that, and you try and hook this guy up with that, and you know you help each other, every night you're outside in the lobby talking shit before your time on stage, and you know I miss that. I really really do, man. I miss all that. But then the life my son lives right now is because I'm doing what I'm doing on the road. And you know, I wouldn't trade this for the world. I'm a headlining comic across the country. And I think that's every stand-up, you know, goal, man. You know what I mean? Just to be like, hey, man, I want to be a headlining comic. Every year, every week, I want to be in a different city. I think we've all said that to ourselves. And I'm living that, you know. To me, this is it right here. You know, anything else after this is just a bonus. You know, this is anything after this would be the whipped cream or the fucking cherry. You know, but right now I made it. I'm so happy where I'm at, and I love my job, man. As much as I hate to fly, I love it because I know I'm going to another city to make people laugh. You know,
1: that is awesome. That's the spirit you want every entertainer to have. We talked to a lot of people, and not everybody has that same tone. You may be the happiest comic I know, and I know a lot of comics. There's a lot of miserable comics out there too, and I'm not saying like their act is you know Rodney Dangerfield. No respect. I'm not saying that. I'm saying like when you really talk to them, they sound miserable. You know, they turn it on when the mic's on. Or they turn it on stage or whatever. But you know, we've talked to you off the air, we've talked to you on there. You always sound like a happy guy, which, you know, is why we look forward to having you on.
2: You know, that's so funny because I know a few of those comics. I know exactly who you're talking about. You know what I mean? But I mean, yeah, some people are, you know, they're depressed, but it's just like, I mean, at what part do you forget what you're doing? Like I remember working three jobs. Like I remember working at Wells Fargo and Borders Books and Nordstrom Rack at the same time. That was fucking miserable. You know what I mean? But I was happy because I was still getting my time at the Laugh Factory and the Improv and, you know, getting 5 minutes here and 5 minutes there. So that shitty life that I was living, picking up shoes off of the floor and you know, and orders, you know what I mean? It all went away when I got on stage for 5 minutes. You know what I mean? I always remembered that what I'm doing is so much better than what I'm doing in real life. You know what I mean?
1: So
2: now that I'm doing this, I really don't want to shelve shoes. And I'm going to be the happiest man alive because I'm the only guy that gets to say, I'm living my dream and getting paid for it, man. You know what I mean? Who the fuck else gets to do this?
0: That's awesome. It's awesome to hear, and it's awesome to know that you're enjoying it. And it does make a difference in your son's life and everybody else around you because I just talked with my wife about this a couple weeks ago. My wife just recently changed jobs and she does a lot of travel now with her job. And I said, you know, she was all nervous. She said, you know, I'm going to be missing some basketball games. I'm going to miss some dances and things. We've got two daughters. I said, you know, I bet if you ask the kids, they would much rather have you miss a couple of games, miss a couple of things. But when you're here, be happy. And I think that makes a difference to your kids.
2: Yeah, for sure. I mean, and I think the same way. I'm just like your wife, man. I'm like, God, my son, he's grown up so fast. This is the most, you know, vulnerable time, too. My son's 12, you know, and this is that big transition period for him to when he finally hits his teens. And I even told my agent, I'm like, I think we need to come off the road just a little bit because I want to be there with my son. But when I am home, he's with me 24/7. Like, him and his mom, his mommy and I are really, like, just best friends. And literally, I moved her across the street. And if you ever came into my life, you'd be like, what the fuck are you doing, Joe? But I literally moved his mommy right across the street from my house. So, like, he stays in my house, and then he just goes right down the street, and then his mommy lives right there. And I did that because I knew if I didn't do it that, you know, he'd probably be 45 minutes away from me. You know what I mean? So I was like, you know what? I'll pay for it. Move across the street. Let's get this thing going. You know what I mean? Let's just be wonderful parents. You know what I mean?
0: Joe, I'm telling you.
2: I got the money. Let's just do this.
0: I'm telling you. You and I need to get together and write a sitcom because Tony says I live the sitcom life. Here's my deal. My wife.
1: I can't wait.
0: Yeah, my wife's,
1: for Joe to hear this.
0: My wife's ex, him and I will literally, like, We all get together for Thanksgiving. We all went on vacation together. Him and I took his daughter, my stepdaughter, we take her to concerts together. The two of us will hang out. It's the strangest thing in the world. And Tony's like, I don't get it. Don't you feel like weirded out? I'm like, no, because you know what? My wife and her ex, they're still friends. They just couldn't be married to each other.
2: Yeah.
0: They're fine, and
2: exactly.
0: It works great for the kid. It's but I'm sure you get some looks from people, and you're like, yeah, I'm walking across the street to my son's mom's house. What? You're doing what?
2: Yeah.
0: Wait, you did this?
2: Yeah.
0: But it works. It works. And you know what's so cool?
2: It more than works. Your daughters are happy, and my son's happy. You know, his mommy has a boyfriend, you know, and they've been together for 5 years, and I'm like, we're like best buddies, man. Him and the boyfriend, and my son needs that. You know what I mean? Mm-hmm. He doesn't need a dad cursing out the mom and then hating on the boyfriend. You know, when I have him, and then, you know what I mean? Like, that's just negative energy that doesn't need to exist. The reason why we're divorced is there's a specific reason why we got divorced, and that's why we're not together. But now that we're not together, let's be best friends. You know what I mean?
0: Yeah.
2: You know what I mean? Let's make it work for the kid. And my son lives a great life, man.
0: It's funny. And that's the cool thing about social media is, Tony and I were talking earlier about the idea of how social media helps with a comic and things like that. I swear by seeing you on Facebook and things, the pictures that you'll take with, and I don't remember specific, if it was a baseball game or a football game you were at with your son, but I just remember thinking, just based on our conversations on the air, I'm like, I look at Joe Coy. He's got it together. He just looks like he's enjoying life. And I just thought that was really cool. And I don't remember what sporting event you guys were at, but I just remember seeing you with your son, and I'm like, that's what it's about. It's not all about always getting onto social media and making that dick joke or making that joke about whatever social thing is going on. Sometimes it's about just sharing your life, and it's not meant to, but it makes me a bigger fan of Joe Coy than even the comedy does. So I just thought that was cool to see.
2: Well, man, that's worth $300 in this, for this local call right there. Just for that, I'm going to spend an extra $100 on this local call for sure.
0: Joe Coy going to be out at the Improv this weekend. Starting tonight, go and see Joe at the Improv. Go to chicago.improv.com. Joe, before we wrap up and let you move on, do you mind giving us a liner for the station while we got you? Is that cool?
2: Yeah, man, for sure.
0: All right, it's Steve Tui and Tony Carr, and the name of the station is Chicago's Comedy Scene. So you just do whatever you want with that.
2: Steve Tui and Tony Carr, correct?
0: Yes, sir. Yes, sir.
2: I just want to make sure I'm saying the words.
0: Yeah, you're correctly. Perfect.
2: And then
0: you're
2: what
0: perfect.
2: Was it again?
0: It's Chicago's Comedy Scene is the name of the station.
2: Nice. Hey, you guys, this is Joe Coy, live from my room, calling on a landline. Who the fuck does that, right? Me. It's $300 that I'm spending just to say that Steve Tui, Tony Carr, live at the Comedy... Damn it, I almost had it.
0: I love it.
2: The Comedy Scene, correct?
0: Yeah, Chicago's Comedy Scene.
2: Oh, Chicago's Comedy Scene. Chicago's Comedy Scene.
0: Yeah, outside of the morning show, it's Chicago comics all day long. That's what it is. Chicago's Comedy Scene is the name of the station.
2: Chicago's Comedy Scene. All right. Am I all right what I said earlier or no?
0: Yeah, it's perfect. It's absolutely perfect. And if you just want to say and you're listening to Chicago's Comedy Scene, I'll edit it together and make it all sound nice.
2: Oh, yeah. Let's just do that.
0: Sure, go ahead.
2: All right. And you guys are listening to Chicago's Comedy Scene, Chicago's comics, all day long. Because they're fucking funny. Steve Tui, Tony Carr, I fucking love you. Where's my $300? I want it back.
0: Joe, thank you so much. Always a blast. Enjoy your second weekend here in Chicago. We appreciate it.
2: Well, you're the best, Tony. Bye, Steve.
0: Take care.
2: Wait,
0: thanks a lot.
2: Tony, which one's Steve?
0: I'm Steve. I'm the guy that talks the most. I'm Steve.
2: Dude,
1: I'm Tony.
2: Steve, thank you.
1: I'm the guy that just cuts you off every once in a while, walks all over you. That's me.
2: Yeah. I got to walk. We got to meet someday in person. It's always through the phone, isn't it?
0: Yeah. We'll have to make our way up there one of these times when you're in town.
2: That's awesome, man.
1: We should get together on a Wednesday for drinks before your show on Thursday. That's what I'm saying.
2: That's what I'm saying. Fuck me up for the rest of the weekend.
0: Thanks.
2: Hey, whenever you guys get to Vegas, do you ever get to Vegas? Make sure you guys check out my restaurant.
0: Yeah, what's your restaurant in Vegas? I'm a giant. I call myself a fatty because I like good food, but I also like Hostess Cupcakes, so I'm not really a foodie.
2: Oh my God, I'm just like you, bro. You're the same. You know what I have in my refrigerator? And it was something I used to eat when I was a kid, and I can't stop eating them. Those boxed apple pies. You know the apple pies that come in a box?
0: I do. Here's the weird thing.
2: Like the Hostess apple pies.
0: Yes.
2: You know what I mean?
0: I was hooked on the pudding pies, and then they stopped making them. So now I'm mad.
2: Yeah, they stopped
0: making
2: them. Oh, my God, dude. You put it in the refrigerator. It's the most delicious treat of your life. and to this day, if I go eat a homemade apple pie, I'd probably say, you know what? It's not Hostess, but it's just as good.
0: Oh, is that awesome? So what's your
2: right?
0: restaurant? Because I go out there, my wife and I, the only reason we didn't go this year is she was lucky enough to do a trip through my daughter's school that the two of them went to Europe together. But her and I always go for our anniversary. We go to Vegas for our adult weekend. We call it our 3-day date night. But we love to,
2: oh, I like
0: to
2: that.
0: Eat out. I mean, we're the last time we went was during Vegas Uncorked, because we love restaurants so much. And you know, like ran into Gordon Ramsay and a whole bunch of other people. But yeah, I would love to check out your restaurant. What's your restaurant?
2: It's called Yoje, Y-O-J-I-E. It's Japanese shabu shabu. And when you guys get to Vegas, it'll be my treat. That'll be my anniversary gift to you.
0: You're very sweet. Where is it at?
2: It's just outside of Summerlin. It's right before Summerlin. It's about 15 minutes from the Strip, off of Sahara.
0: All right. Fantastic.
2: Yeah.
0: I can't wait.
2: You call me and you let me know that you guys.
0: Yeah.
1: That sounds awesome.
0: No doubt about it, Joe. No doubt about it. I will absolutely, I'll get in touch with you the next time we're going to Vegas. Like I said, we go once a year, so I can't wait to check it out.
2: Oh, I love it, Steve.
0: Thanks a lot, Joe. I appreciate it. Have a great weekend.
2: All right. Let me know. You guys take care. Thank you.
0: You too. Thank you,
1: Joe.
0: See
1: you, Joe. Thank you.
0: Bye-bye.
2: Bye-bye.
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0: Ladies and gentlemen, we're excited to welcome back to the program the always funny, the always on fire, Carlos Mencia. Good morning, sir. How are you?
7: Dude, it's so funny. I'm good. It's so funny that you say I'm on fire, because I've been on a blitz this morning doing a bunch of TV stuff, and it's so funny because every interview I've done for television anyway, they've been like, oh my God, thank you for the energy. Like, you're so passionate, and I guess I just get fired up about myself, man. I'm really finding it rejuvenating that after, dude, I've been doing this for 32 years now.
0: Okay.
7: And that fire inside of me is still there. You know what I mean?
0: Absolutely. Here's the thing. No BS. One of the first things I was going to say to you is it always comes across like you are just loving life. Like you're wherever you're at. That's where you're having a blast at.
7: Yeah, it is. But here's the thing about, like, specifically Chicago that I love. You know, when people ask me where's my favorite place to perform, I say Chicago. I have family here, but it's more because I think that the people in Chicago, right, they're not East Coast, West Coast. They're not flyover. They're Middle America. But here's the thing about it. They have real weather, so they have extreme. You know what I mean? So people here are able to laugh because they come from, sometimes things are good, sometimes things are bad, sometimes things are great, sometimes things suck. And I love that attitude. I love that because that is where I thrive. Most people don't understand that when I go on stage, I try to get everybody to be in the frame of mind that people from Chicago are in, which is like, it's all funny, it's a joke, there's worse things in the world. And here, I don't have to do that. So I don't spend any time, so to speak, preparing people for what's to come. I'm just funny about it. And it's, you know, and I know the local references, and so I can, you know, make an analogy that's very specific to here as opposed to trying to you know, make a general analogy. It's just so much fun, man. You know, it's so much fun. I love it. I love the people. I love talking about Cicero. I love talking about Joliet. I love talking about Aurora. I love talking about downtown. I love talking about Wrigley. I love talking about the Cubs. You know, just bringing it home. And the material in general is the same, right? And yet I could just make it a little bit more Chicago-y. And it's fun, man. It's fun.
8: Yeah, I mean, there is something about, you know, Chicago people. I mean, I grew up in Chicago, so it's like it's all I know. But when I started stand up, I started in Iowa, so it's like it was weird. I left and then came back, so I do know what you're saying. Now in the time that we're in now, there's so many people that say it's hard to be this, it's hard to be me. You know, people are offended so easily. I get the idea that that's not an issue for you. They know when they're coming to see Carlos Mencia. It's time. You better take your offended hat off, because we're going to hang with Carlos Mencia.
7: Yeah, but here's the thing, bro. You know what's lost in all of this? And this is the reason why I'm better. You know, I've been doing it long enough that, look, I've never wanted to offend anybody. So I'm not that comic. Mm-hmm. I never have been that comic that wants to offend people.
8: Right.
7: Have I said offensive things to other people? Sure. But it was never my intent to be offensive or to be bombastic. It was always to be funny. I think that the thing is that now I'm better at it, and I have more ability to make that so funny. And I'm just talking about real things, you know what I mean? I'm talking about truths. I'm talking about things that are honest. I just think that, you know, like, I'll give you an example. I know, like, and for anybody that doesn't believe me, Google Carlos Mencia's wife and click on images, and you'll see what I'm saying. I know that if I wasn't really funny and I didn't have the career that I have and I didn't have the kind of money that I had, my wife wouldn't be with me, dude. She's way too hot to be with the average, short, pudgy American dude who looks like he's from Mexico. I get it. I understand it. But I expect everybody else to be as honest with themselves as me. And so, you know, when I was at the mall yesterday, you know, and I saw, like, four girls, and I'm like, why are you guys not wearing makeup? And they go, we don't have to. And I was like, well, who told you that? And they got mad, and they looked at me and went, yeah, well, you're short and fat. And I said, yeah, but I'm rich. You see, I make money to make myself more bangable. This is what I do. I don't have to work out because I will, you know what? Hanging out with me means that you might get a Prada purse. That's my attractiveness. Your attractiveness should be a little bit of makeup, and you're not doing that. So I'm just trying to tell you. And, you know, that joke comes from a real place, but it's also real. Look, for a guy, right, who's not fit, who's not buff, who's not, you know, that prototypical tall fight. Look, I'm 5'9", bro. Even if I did work out, I'd still be 5'9" on my best day. So guess what? I made myself more bangable by having a successful career. Other women get extensions or get boob jobs or get the fat removed, whatever it is. But can we be honest that that's what this is? This is what bothers me. And when people go, ooh, that's edgy. How is that edgy? That's
8: it's real. It's real. Yes. Oh, we're talking with Carlos Mencia, who, by the way, is going to be out at the Chicago Improv all weekend long. Go to chicago.improv.com for tickets. It's so funny. Okay, so Missy, who does the show with us, I said almost kind of the opposite to her, because she keeps coming in with all these things that Jason Momoa, the guy that plays Aquaman, all these nice things that he keeps doing for his wife and all this stuff. And I'm like, listen, he can't be that good looking and be sweet too. He's gonna have to knock it off, okay? Everybody only gets their one thing. Like you said, you know, I'm not good looking, but I've got the funny, okay? So I'll bring the funny, but you can't be, you know, a buff, gigantic, muscle bound guy with his long hair and this, you know, tan. And be sweet. You don't get to have both. It's not fair. You can't do that.
7: No,
8: you got
7: to
8: pick one.
7: Listen to me. Let me tell you something about... Wait. Here's what you don't know about Jason. When Jason was growing up, he was the average guy that got made fun of. And then he became hot and buff. He wasn't that guy all the time. So I equate him with the chick who's really nice and really hot. And she's, you know, 28. And you're like, why is this chick so hot and so nice? And then you see pictures of her when she was a teenager. And she was like a pudgy, pimple-faced girl, so she just doesn't realize how hot she is,
8: right?
7: And she still has that ugly girl mentality. That's Jason. And he's really funny, too. So with him, it's the opposite. You know what I mean?
8: Yeah.
7: It's like sometimes, especially with ethnic, sometimes, you know, like I have a friend. She's really normal-looking, decent-looking Mexican chick that grew up in my neighborhood. To us, she was, you know, she was definitely not ugly, beautiful, but not like, oh, my God.
8: Mm-hmm.
7: But when we leave the hood and she's out in, you know, not brown America, oh, my God, all the white dudes and black dudes are like, oh, dude, she's so hot. It's unbelievable. And we're like, she's all right, you know, because we grew up seeing that all the time.
8: Right.
7: I'm sure that Jason, around all his people, they're like, oh, you know, there's the skinny one. Oh, there he goes. You know what I mean? And so I think, but that's what, see, this is what's beautiful about comedy, that we could talk about this and make it funny. Look, you know what I get more than anything in the world right now? Thank you, Carlos, for saying what I was thinking.
8: Mm-hmm.
7: Thank you for saying what I was thinking. It's not like I'm making stuff up. I'm just talking about stuff that everybody thinks about, and then we act like it's some huge issue. Just stop.
8: Right.
7: Enjoy life. Laugh it off. What is this? Stick up everybody's butt. You know what? I'm not going to change.
8: I love it.
7: I'm never going to change.
8: I love it. Laugh it up.
7: Stupid. I'm always going to call. Yeah. I'm always going to call spade a spade. I'm always going to, you know what I mean? When my people mess up, I'm going to talk about it. You know, it was so funny because I had this argument with my brother the other day. I don't even remember what the joke was, but it was like, why do Mexicans do this type of joke? When normally I don't do that kind of stuff.
8: Mm-hmm.
7: And my brother goes, yeah, maybe you shouldn't do that joke. You know, I think it hurt Mexicans' feelings. And I was like, are you serious, dude? You have never, ever said that to me when it was white people getting offended or black people getting offended or Asians getting offended. All of a sudden, I offended somebody from Cicero, and, oh, I got to stop. Like, slow your roll there, bro. Slow your goddamn roll. I'm going to make fun of that guy. Listen, I love my people, and I normally celebrate what we do. But, dude, when we're at a park at a soccer game and you're wearing a luchador mask, you're going to get in my act. I'm sorry. That is just not appropriate.
8: We're talking with Carlos Mencia.
7: First of all, the mouth isn't even...
8: You go
7: dude,
8: ahead,
7: the
8: man.
7: The mouth isn't even big enough to eat a taco. Come on, bro. You can eat. No, stop.
8: Carlos is out at the Improv in Schaumburg all weekend long. Chicago.improv.com. Have a great time in Chicago, Carlos. Thank you so much for taking the time.
7: Love you, bro. Take care.
8: Take care. Bye-bye.
9: This is Chicago's comedy scene, and this is Nikki Glaser. Hope you like what you hear.
8: All right, coming up in just a moment, the great Rob Schneider, Deuce Bigelow, Grown-Ups. He's been in a ton of stuff. Can't wait to talk to him. He's going to be at the Improv this weekend, chicago.improv.com. Here he is calling on the phone. Welcome to the program.
10: Hey, it's Rob. How are you?
8: Hey, Rob. How are you? We're on the air.
10: Thank you, Tony. What a pleasure. Thanks for having me on.
8: No problem. It's Tony Carr, and this is Steve Tuohy. We host the show together. Good morning.
10: Good morning. How are you, Steve? How are you?
8: We're great. We've been talking about you all morning. I know you're running all over the Chicagoland area, but I think we are the only show that dubbed today Rob Schneider Day.
10: Well, thank you. I appreciate that. That's very kind of you. Squeeze me in like that.
8: We appreciate it. We appreciate you taking the time to join us. Before we go any further, about a month ago, we had a friend of yours on named Jamie Lisso, who had nothing incredible things to say about you. So we wanted to make sure that that we said hello to you and give him another plug. Because
10: he's a good young guy. I'm happy for him. And he's going to be a TV star pretty soon, so.
8: Yeah, what's going on with that? Is that the real Rob? Is that what he's?
10: Yeah, we're going to find a home for it. Maybe even today we'll find out. I'll have an announcement next week, hopefully. And but yeah, we're going to see where it's going to end up, which channel or which streaming service. We're going to find. We're just negotiating, trying to figure it out now. But it's fun. It's, you know, it's just something I wrote with Jamie and my wife. My wife and I can't write together because we're a married couple. We would argue about everything. But Jamie was a kind of nice enough guy that we can, you know, sit down and we come up with stuff, make each other laugh. And I said, let's just try to make something great. You know, so much, you know, gets things get turned around and changed because of the networks and, you know, the wherever commercial constraints you have on your show. And I said, let's just make it great, exactly what we want to watch. So that's what we did. We made a fun show, and I'm really proud of it. It's good to see some young, new talent out there. And, you know, I made it with my wife. So in that way, I was kind of influenced by, John, John Cleese from Fawlty Towers.
8: Sure.
10: And he wrote that with Connie Booth. And that's, I laughed so hard when I was a kid watching that show. And to get a chance to do something funny like that would be a real dream.
8: Well, it's amazing how, as a comic, if you find the right woman, how much of her material or your material that they actually write for us. I mean, since I've been married, my whole act has changed. I mean, the whole thing is totally different.
10: Yeah. Well, you have, if you're committing yourself into a relationship, then yeah, you submerge yourself and you have to have a sense of humor to survive. That's for sure. If you don't have that, it's never going to work. But my wife, she used to work on a comedy show in Mexico. She was the producer, so she just has an interesting sense of humor. And also, her first language is not English. So, I mean, sometimes just her interpretation of what she thinks is happening is just the language barrier is interesting. And sometimes she'll just tell me at night, my interpreter is off. It's not working anymore. So, I mean, it's fun that way. It keeps it interesting. And I'm happy for her that it's kind of like a reverse I Love Lucy. I'm basically Lucy, and she's basically Desi. She's the adult, and I'm the moron. And, it'll be a fun show. We'll see what the heck happens to it.
8: I'm looking forward to seeing it, just hearing about it, like I said, from Jamie. We're talking with Rob Schneider, the great Rob Schneider, who's going to be at the Improv this weekend, chicago.improv.com for tickets. You can also go to chicagoscomedyscene.com and pick up tickets. Like you were saying about with your new show, you don't know where it's going to end up. There's so many different outlets now between streaming services and online and or the networks or cable stations. There's so many different ways to go. Isn't it kind of cool, though, to just have outlets where you can just create yourself and just go and see how isolated yourself?
10: It's like it's a new time. It's, if you're lucky enough to have good content, it's like the Renaissance. You don't know where it's going to end up. I mean, who knows how people are going to watch content. At the end of the day, they still want to watch stuff. Yeah, but where are they going to watch things? I was at Harvard for the Hasty Pudding Award in September, and I asked the kids there, and I went, do you guys watch TV? And none of them watch TV. None of the kids watch TV. They're all watching Netflix, or they watch the stuff on the computer or YouTube. And that's just, stunning for a guy who grew up on TV. But I watched black and white TV in the 60s. I remember the screen was about 4 inches wide. So it's all changing. And we'll see. People watching. I watch stuff on my phone. It's unheard of. People have been watching stuff on their glasses and on their watch. So, it's not even done yet. It's an interesting time. But at the end of the day, people still want to be entertained. I don't know. I just hope that their attention spans are, getting so short that they want to see something in just 2 minutes. When I did a show on CBS, the episode was 20 minutes. When I was, I thought 24 minutes was short when I had a TV show back in the 90s.
8: Mm-hmm.
10: And it says it was 20 minutes, 30 seconds on CBS 2 years ago. I can't believe it.
8: Well, and
10: how do you tell a story? How do you tell two stories, A and B? It seems like it's an abridged version of it, But it's the business. You got to go with it.
8: It is. I was just talking with my daughter yesterday, my daughter's 16, about Vine yesterday. I'm like, I can't do anything in 6 seconds. I remember when I first got into stand-up, 7 minutes felt like forever. Now, I'm like,
10: right.
8: I need a half hour. You talked about your sitcom in the 90s. I was so excited that you were coming on. The first thing I thought of is I said, I wonder if I'm going to be the only one to ask Rob about Men Behaving Badly. I loved Men Behaving Badly.
10: Well, thank you. The only reason I agreed to do that show back then was because the English show was so funny. And I said, if we just redo the English shows, we're going to have a monster hit for 10 years. And they screwed it up. It was still pretty funny, but it could have been incredible. And it was just frustrating because it's just different. England, it's a smaller country, and they have, smaller demands, from the... And I think the BBC, I don't think there was many other channels at that time except, like, the BBC and the BBC Two. And I think there was ITV, but now there's, like, Sky and Murdoch's moved in. And So it's interesting, though. Comedy is a very particular thing. You can ruin it. it doesn't take much to just make it, you know, and just, so, I mean, it was tough for me to be part of that, knowing it was close to being great. And that's why it was nice to do my own show, because we're making all the decisions, and, you know, we didn't have to worry about the commercials and who's paying for it, because I was paying for it. You know, so
8: I know the feeling.
10: Still got to be a story. Still got to, you know, you got to pay for lunch for the crew, and it's, you know, it's not that, you know, that different. But I think it's opening up. You know, at the best television, I think television are better. I mean, I don't know one person that would disagree with this. Television are better than movies right now. I mean, Breaking Bad was better than any movie in the last few years. It was. You know, I mean, this House of Cards is better than any movie. It was a great show. And Fincher is an incredible director. You know, that guy is just, you know, he's just got great taste. And just, he knows how to cut a scene. He knows how to work with actors. He's great with, you know, creating a mood. So, you know, it's interesting. So even a great director is, you know, wants to work in TV.
8: Yeah, and we were just talking about it.
10: Cool.
8: We were talking about it the other day with the Newsroom coming to an end. Both Tony and I, just huge Newsroom fans. And but it seems like whenever, a lot of times when you get something good like that, you know, you've got your Breaking Bads that break through. But a lot of times you get that smart, really funny TV show that busts through. But there's for every one, there's five or six really smart, funny shows that just fall off to the side. That, like you said, get screwed up by something.
10: At the end of the day, you got to get an audience.
8: Yeah.
10: You know, I mean, the good news is you don't have to be as big an audience to have an impact, you know. But you have to be really clear about it. And I think we can do something interesting. I mean, on my TV show, I mean, I'm interested in talking about something more closer to the bone. Not just with, you know, about fame and that stuff. But also, like, when the fame goes away. Trying to get it back. Trying to make things work. And you know, dealing with, you know, family and, you know, them thinking that, you know, your money's their money, and then how you can turn into a jerk if you're famous, and that's stuff that I think we're going to explore in season two, and I'm interested in that. I mean, it's something that I would want to watch if I was watching this, you know?
8: Yeah, I think that
10: probably will.
8: You know, we're talking with Rob Schneider, who's out at the Improv in Schaumburg this weekend. Chicago.improv.com for tickets. Get them now.
10: We still got tickets for the late show tonight. Coming out. It's a good show. It's all new show from last year, so people enjoy it.
8: Yeah, this is going to be a good time. Get your tickets now because they're going to sell out. Rob Schneider is going to sell out this weekend, so make sure you get your tickets. 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Rob, I appreciate you just taking time because I know you're bouncing from studio to studio today.
10: We'll come back on. I'll come back on with Jamie when the TV show comes out.
8: Oh, anytime, you're more than welcome to, because we know I left regular radio, AM/FM radio, to go off on the internet on my own. So I know. I mean, it's, you know, I'm able to do the content I want, go as long as I want, but then you have to pay for everything too. So that's the that's the other side of it. Can we grab a liner from you real quick before you wrap up?
10: Is that
8: possible? It's Steve Tuohy and Tony Carr. And the name of the station is Chicago's Comedy Scene.
10: Hi, you're listening to Steve Tuohy and Tony Carr on Chicago's Comedy Scene. This is Rob Schneider saying, you can do it!
8: Rob, thank you so much. Good luck with the show.
10: Thanks.
8: Have a great day.
10: Talk to you soon.
8: Thank you.
10: Come out and see it if you can.
8: Absolutely.
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11: Hey, this is Bobcat Goldthwait. I'm not dead yet, and you're listening to Steve and Tony here on Chicago's Comedy Net. Is that it? Close?
8: You were close. You were close. Chicago's Comedy Scene. That's all right.
11: Chicago's Comedy Scene. You listen to Steve and Tony. I'm Bobby at Goldthwait. Back in Los Angeles, sleeping in a pool of vomit.
8: Very nice. Very nice. Bobcat, enjoy your weekend in Chicago. Thank you so much for taking the time with us this morning.
1: Thank you, Bobcat.
11: Thank you.
8: Have a good weekend. Bye-bye. Welcome to the program, Mr. Ian Bagg. How are you?
12: Oh, good morning, fellas.
0: And did I get your name correct? That's what we've been talking about for the last 5 minutes is we didn't want to look foolish to you. To our audience, we're okay if we look foolish. But to you, we want to make sure we got it right. So Ian Bagg, that's correct?
12: Yeah, what did you guys think it was going to be?
0: We were going back and forth on Ian and Ian. That's what we were doing.
12: Oh, I thought we were talking about Bagg.
0: Is it bag or is it bog?
12: Is it
0: iron bog? Welcome in.
12: It's Ian. There's only that one freak that's Ian, and everybody hates him.
0: Yeah. It's Ian Bagg. He's going to be out at the Improv starting tonight through the weekend, Thursday through Sunday.
12: I won't be there tonight, boys. I start tomorrow.
0: Oh, see? We get the name right, and we don't get the dates right. Someone's getting fired.
12: I should just slam the phone down right now. Good luck, fellas. Good luck.
0: See, that's the problem, though, nowadays, is slamming the phone down doesn't do anything anymore. Like, it doesn't really work. You just push the button really hard.
12: It doesn't slam. You just kind of try to figure out where the red button is. Mm-hmm. You know what? I keep getting these phone calls from, I have no idea. I had a birthday in November, and it started as soon as I had a birthday. I don't know which one of my friends did this, but I get this. Hello, seniors. You're about to get a discount on a hover round. I'm like, what? I'm like, what happened? I turned 42, and everything's gone. I need a hover round already?
0: that's what you do to anybody. When they turn 40, you sign them up for, like, AARP. And then they just start wondering why they're getting stuff in the mail. What?
12: I'm sure it was my brother-in-law, and it's really, at first I remember being so shocked, and now I'm just annoyed that they keep calling me. I'm like, I will call you when I need this.
0: I'm good. I'm not a senior.
12: Yes.
0: I'm a hip, cool comedian. I travel the country, man. I don't need your senior stuff.
12: I don't need your senior stuff. Can I borrow your glasses? Because I can't seem to see this.
0: Well, there is that. Yeah. we're talking with Ian Bagg. He's going to be out at the Improv starting tomorrow. And you've been in a couple of different movies. What was it like working with Tim Robbins?
12: Tim Robbins was fantastic. I met him when I lived in New York. We used to play hockey together at Chelsea Piers. And he was just... I never mentioned to him that I was a comedian. He had no idea what I did. Somehow he found out, and I just get a call one day, Tim Robbins would like to come in and have you audition for this movie. So I went in, and he gave me a part, and just couldn't be a nicer guy and couldn't be more giving to do something like that. So
0: that's awesome, because you rarely hear the nice stories of Hollywood. Yeah, this guy helped me out. This guy gave me a break. This guy did something for me. You rarely hear those stories.
12: You don't hear that much, and I got to be honest with you. He got me into the SAG career, into the union, and he helped me out a ton. You know, I wouldn't say my career is booming, but my career is really good, and I thank him for being part of it.
0: Now your career is doing great, but
12: my career is fantastic.
0: Well, but except I noticed when I was looking at your website last night that Judd Apatow screwed you. Why are you not Seth Rogen? Because I'm done with Seth Rogen. I don't need Seth Rogen anymore. Can we get Ian Bagg a couple of more roles and Seth a couple of less roles? How about that?
12: I mean, they're very good at making sure that they're all in the same movie every time. Mm-hmm. Every time. I tried to Red Rover send Dean over to be in the rest of the movies, but they just bonked me off and kept me out. So yeah,
0: that's not cool. Could we start a Twitter page or a Facebook page? You know, more Ian, less Seth. How about that?
12: I like it. I'm into that.
0: All right,
12: but I'm pretty sure it'll get blamed on me somehow, and then I won't be able to get in, and they'll just get Ian Ziering to be in all their movies.
0: Right. Well, there's that too. Yeah, that's and listen, I got to tell you, I'm okay with that. If you get blamed and I get a little publicity out of it myself, I'm okay with that too. You know, I mean, I can live with myself on that. That's,
1: wow.
12: Well, I don't
1: really?
12: Know.
1: That's
12: I don't.
1: Nice.
12: I don't know. Hey, I was going to say, I don't know if I like this at all. I don't know if I like it.
0: Well, see, that's what happened when Tony was very nervous, because I said when Chelsea Handler keeps taking these topless pictures, I want to start a thing that's, hashtag keep your top on. which is very rare. Usually people say take your top off, but I want her to keep it on just because I want her. She's funny. She doesn't need it. She doesn't need to be the 40-year-old Miley Cyrus. That's all I'm saying.
12: Right.
0: But Tony's sure that it's going to come across as I hate women comedians, so I'm too afraid to do that. I don't want to be the guy that hates female comedians.
12: I'm with you. I don't hate female comedians, but I have no. It's like when male comedians try to be sexy. No, thank you.
0: Right.
12: You're a comedian, you're goofy. You picked your way. You want to be a model, become a model.
0: Right. That's your choice. Yeah. I don't. You know. Mm-hmm. I like Chelsea Handler. She's very funny. But I don't need her to break my boners. I don't need that.
12: No.
0: That's not fair.
12: Yeah.
0: That's, you know.
12: It'd be like if Hillary started whipping off her top.
1: Ooh.
0: See. No one wants it now, Tony. Now you understand what I'm saying. You know, Hillary wants to give a speech. Fine. Take your top off.
12: Yeah.
0: No.
12: Yeah. You've picked your career path. You got to realize there's certain things that go with your career path. I don't want my nude women taking off their tops.
0: See. Well, some of them I do. Some of them
1: I
0: do.
1: Well, have you looked through some of the news women? That's a whole new thing.
12: Yeah.
0: I got to tell
12: you. You got me there.
0: I turn on Fox News. I'd rather see them topless with their mouths closed. That would be way better. Yeah.
12: I was watching the LA news yesterday, and there was a woman on our weather, a lady on our weather, and she wore a mini skirt, and I could not look at any of the other states because it was amazing. She was so hot. I'm like, how does this? She was so hot. All I could think was, this girl doesn't care about weather.
0: Yeah, you know
12: She's
0: when that doesn't
12: so
0: happen
12: hot.
0: To me when I watch the news when, in Milwaukee. That doesn't happen to me.
12: What do you just get? You just get like a one of the girls from the college basketball team.
0: Sometimes you can't tell the difference between the ladies and the men when you're watching the news in Milwaukee. It's just a blob. It's just a blob
12: Welcome
0: of
12: to weather.
0: Cheese.
12: Yeah. Welcome to weather. It'll be a good time. Fun in the south side. Weather coming in from the west.
0: We're talking with Ian Bagg. You can find
12: you're
0: out more about
12: it. You're probably going to get some letters from this. I'm sure there's some lady with a deep voice driving to work right now.
0: Probably.
12: Dear guys, I do not find that funny at all, and Chelsea Handler is a lovely lady.
0: How did you not become a news guy? You've got that news voice. You could be a news guy.
12: I can't say condestopolopolopolopolopolopolopolopolopolopolopolopolopolopolopolopolopolopolopolopolopolopolopolopolopolopolopolopolopolopolopolopolopolopolopolopolopolopolopolopolopolopolopolopolopolopolopolopolopolopolopolopolopolopolopolopolopolopolopolopolopolopolopolopolopolopolopolopolopolopolopolopolopolopolopolopolopolopolopolopolopolopolopolopolopolopolopolopolopolopolopolopolopolopolopolopolopolopolo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I was like, I wanted to say, who's your girlfriend? Because she was so young. Mm-hmm. And then it turned out to be his daughter. She was so hot. Alec Baldwin and Kim Basinger.
0: Yeah.
12: Equals hot.
0: Yeah.
12: Equals crazy hot. equals crazy hot with weird political views.
0: I was going to say, I have a feeling it equals just full on crazy too. Because according to him, she's a rude little pig. So.
12: Right. Well, you know what? After seeing her, she can be a rude little pig.

0: Okay, that's best that I don't get the scabies.
1: I just noticed too that the did you used to be on Fridays? You're too young to have been on Fridays.
0: On the TV show Friday?
1: Yeah.
0: Yeah, I used to yeah, with I was when I first started doing comedy, I was on Fridays a bunch of times, yeah.
1: Wow.
0: Yeah.
1: I mean, that's for those that don't know, Fridays was kind of a Saturday Night Live, but on Friday nights. And
0: Oh,
1: but
0: no.
1: way, way edgier.
0: I was on a different one. I was on Fridays, the second Fridays. You're talking the one with Kramer and them.
1: Yeah, with Michael Richards and
0: Right?
1: stuff. Yeah, different
0: No,
1: show.
0: no, no,
1: Okay,
0: no, I'm not
1: sorry.
0: that
1: Okay.
0: old. No, I'm not that
1: Well,
0: old.
1: that's why I was
0: I would have
1: like,
0: been.
1: how in the hell was he on this? He had to have been like 15, you know?
0: That would be so much more bitter if I'd been on Fridays and I was still my career was here.
1: All right, so what's the Fridays you were on? I'm lost.
0: It was called Friday Night Videos, and then they turned it into a show called Fridays.
1: Yes, okay. Because you and I are like the same
0: Yeah.
1: age, and I was like, yeah, now I
0: Yeah.
1: got it. Now I know Fridays. Okay.
0: No, yeah,
1: Way different.
0: sorry. So that's why I was like, wow, this guy's really excited about Friday Night Videos.
1: This guy's a weirdo. What is it?
0: The
1: I've done Conan,
0: guy's
1: I've
0: got
1: done
0: weird
1: Leno,
0: fetishes.
1: and he brings up Fridays? Really?
0: You're
1: I've been
0: right.
1: on Craig Kilborn, and Fridays this idiot brings up? No.
0: My own Showtime special, and he's concerned about me doing it on Friday Night Videos. My
1: Right.
0: God.
1: No,
0: Everybody would.
1: I'm an old school comedy guy. So like I like all that stuff. Like I like laughing. One of my greatest things was I was working as an extra on a TV show, and Henry Gibson was on there, and I got to spend the whole day
0: Oh,
1: just BSing with Henry Gibson. And so
0: that's
1: that kind of
0: cool.
1: stuff is cool to me. So, all
0: I
1: right.
0: like how much of a you are a nerd, sir.
1: I am such a nerd. I'm a super comedy nerd, and now
0: I
1: I'm a
0: like that.
1: super Ian Bagg fan. Check him out online at ianbagg.com. That's where you can find out about
0: An
1: Ian
0: iron
1: Bagg.
0: bag I'm
1: Yes.
0: on the World Wide Web.
1: Ian, before we let you go, can we grab a liner from you for the show? Do you mind just kind of a, you know, this is Ian Bagg, and you're listening to Steve Tuohy and Tony Carr. And the name of the station is actually Chicago's Comedy Scene Radio.
0: Holy,
1: I know,
0: that's a
1: it's a
0: lot of
1: ton of
0: words.
1: stuff. It's a lot of stuff.
0: Can I just say Stephen Tony?
1: Sure. Knock yourself out.
0: And it's comedy what? It's comedy radio. What's comedy what?
1: It's Chicago's Comedy Scene Radio.
0: Okay, you're listening to Chicago. Hold on. You're listening to a guy that can't talk. You're listening to Chicago's Comedy Scene Radio, and it's Steve and Tony, and they're comedy nerds. One talks a lot. One doesn't talk at all.
1: Perfect. That is absolutely perfect. Ian,
2: Definitely
0: all
2: true,
0: right.
2: too.
1: Yeah, it's absolutely
0: It is
1: true.
0: true.
1: Yeah.
0: There you go. There, just put in his two. It's true. I'm being kidnapped. Somebody come help me, please.
1: That's all I let him say. That's all I let him say each day. He says it's true
0: Hey,
1: at
0: can I
1: some point
0: ask
1: in
0: you
1: the
0: a
1: show.
0: question? If
1: Yeah.
0: you guys are huge comedy fans there, do they still have that afternoon show at the Green Mile?
1: Oh, I don't
0: No, what?
1: know. I don't know if they still do that. I haven't been to the Green Mile in about 8 years. So,
0: I did a couple years ago. I did a show there at the Green Mile, and it was like afternoon on a Saturday. It was free, and it was kind of like a magazine. They kind of set it up as a magazine, and there was different stages, and it kind of one would take like it was one of the funnest shows I've ever done, and it was so hip and so cool. There was bands and stuff, and there was comedy, and people would do editorials. And I hope it's still there. It's Saturday afternoon. I hope that I'm advertising for them well. And if it isn't there, you guys missed out on this show. It was fantastic. So anybody that knows about what I'm talking about should go and see it and tell their friends.
1: I've
2: Yeah. never heard of that.
1: I have no idea. I'm gonna go and look for it though today and find
0: You
1: out.
0: guys you find out because it was like I thought it would have been a great TV show. They could have turned it into a TV show. So and they had me on it one time when I was there. But I just wanted to bring that up. I know it's awkward. There's an awkward way to end, but that's how I live life.
1: It's awesome. Ian, thank you so much. We appreciate you taking the time and getting up this morning, hanging out with us.
0: Thank you, guys.
1: Have a good one.
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1: Hey, this is Steve Byrne, and I'm hanging with Steve Tuohy and Tony Carr on Chicago Comedy Scene. Awesome. Thanks, fellas. Take care.
2: Bye-bye. Take care, Steve.
3: We are live, and I welcome comedian, producer, all-around entertainer, good buddy, I'm going to say, Ty Burnett. Welcome to the show, buddy.
4: What up, man? How are you? How's it going during these quarantine times?
3: Oh, it's, you know, we're healthy. We're here. You know, we're hanging out. So trying to find some way to do some entertainment. You know what I mean? It's tough.
4: Yeah, but you know what's crazy, dude, is technology, the way where technology is, it's awesome, but learning the technology is the part that you like. I mean, because theoretically, you could do a whole show from your house as you're doing right now, but it's like learning how to put it together, learning how to, you know, make it palpable for everyone else. It's those things that we're like, okay, we got to learn how to do that. But yeah, technology is helping. Right.
3: You know, yeah, and you've really embraced it. I mean, you were doing this kind of stuff 3-4 months ago, right? Because I've been watching your Facebook lives for a long time. It's like you knew this was coming. I don't know what's going on.
4: Call me Negro Domus. what started it was the podcast me and my friend Ian Harris do, Critical Thinking. We do a podcast. We've been doing it now for a few years, but the studio is Comedy Pop-Up Studios in Los Angeles. So a number of comedians have their podcast there. But what I decided to do in one of the sessions was, I'm like, man, let's just do a Facebook Live and have people kind of call in and, you know, not call in, but, you know, write comments. And it actually, the first time we did it, it was okay, but we still, like how it was for you setting us up, we'd be like, okay, we're live. I think we're on the thing, and we'd be doing that while we'd be like, you know, we're here. So,
3: right. You know, what's funny about that? I talked to you. We talked for a good 5 minutes before we started. Right. All I talked about was I was going to show this video. Completely forgot to do it. You want to know why? Cause I'm used to doing audio. I'm used to doing audio. So
4: I have a couple cameras back here. And so I do a web series, which I need to be doing more of, but it's called, this is radio. So do you bleep me out? I got to.
3: No, you swear you do whatever you want to do, man.
4: The web series I do, is called This Is the Bullshit I'm Talking About. So, I've been doing that for a while, and every time, like, I would see someone else's videos, I'm like, man, I wonder how they did that. So, you know what's helped me, bro? YouTube.
3: What? Oh, yeah.
4: Oh, my God. YouTube is better than customer service, bro. I remember one time I was looking for something, and it was a product I just purchased. It was either Adobe. It was like Adobe, either Photoshop or Premiere editing. And so I couldn't get anyone on the phone from Adobe, no one. I could get no one on the phone. And actually, my daughter suggested it. She's like, go to YouTube. And at first I thought, oh, here we go, millennial, just telling me what to do. but sure enough, man, I went on and I'm like, done. You can find anything on YouTube. So this studio, this is my little, like, I got my cameras. I got a couple more around here in the green screen. Anytime I want to learn something, I go straight to there, and that's what I've been doing.
3: Right. Well, it's, you know, people used to pay for online classes. That was a thing.
4: I know.
3: Now who's paying, you know, $2.99 to learn how to fix whatever when there's 1,000 videos on it? I don't care what you need to do, dude. We just bought we bought a hillbilly hot tub. You know what that is?
4: No.
3: You know, it's an inflatable hot tub. I bought it the day that they closed schools down. I'm like, you know what? We're all going to be stuck at home.
4: Hilarious.
3: Put this thing on our deck. But I watched 40 videos before I bought the thing. Reviews, how to set the thing up, everything about it. So by the time Amazon dropped it at my door, I was an expert.
4: See, and that's what's great about it, man, is that what they call it, DIY.
3: Do it yourself.
4: So all of those things, man, like I'm talking about, I would go on, and I will tell you this, I'm a little lazy when it comes to the video. Anything over like 5 minutes, I'm like, ah, come on, man. You can't really tell me something than that.
3: anything over 5 minutes for something that's not complicated, or if there's background noise.
4: Oh my God, I hate that.
3: Or God forbid they hold their camera like this. Wait a minute, like this instead of like this. Fuck them, I'm out. Fuck you, I can't deal with bars. What am I supposed to have bars on the side? What are you, crazy?
4: Have you seen the ones that won't have any words? It'll just be music. It's just music. And it'll just be clicking, doing the buttons. And then you got to read and hear the music at the same time. I'm like, ah, no, what is
3: yeah.
4: this?
3: No, I'm out.
4: What is this, dude?
3: I'm out. And here's another one. Any of them that use the Microsoft reader, so they like type the words instead of saying them?
4: I know.
3: You know what? I'm out.
4: I didn't come here for a quiz. I came here for this, man.
3: Yeah, and I am not into if you need to be a secret, if you have to disguise your voice, you're lying to me. You're lying to me.
4: You hear the ones with the Alexa voice, and then you move the cursor this way, and then you're like, hey, no. What are y'all doing, man? This is gonna be on some FBI router, man. What's going on?
3: Yeah. Anytime I hear that voice in anything, assume it's lying to you. Otherwise, they don't need to hide their voice.
4: No, exactly. That's why I said, like, it's certain things that, I mean, let's see, pretty much everything that I got here, unless I get the information directly from the people I bought it from,
3: right.
4: I come here already assuming I'm going to have to do something on, look online for this. And because I actually told somebody else, I'm contemplating still going to film school. And when I said that to someone, it's like, why? Just go online and you can find all of the stuff you need online. And at first, again, it's one of the things that you're like, no, there's no way. But really, if you really can, if you know specifically what you're looking for, yeah, you can go on there and really learn how to do it. I'm a hands-on person. I don't know how you are, but like I can read. Don't get me wrong. I can read. let me be clear to everybody. Ty Barnett can read. But I'm not.
3: That's going to be the takeaway from this interview.
4: You're talking to
3: a comic that's toured all over the world, been on TV plenty. The takeaway, he's lazy and he can read.
4: I knew he didn't write his own material. I knew he was just, I don't know, somebody must be in his ear. but what I was, like, I knew, like, I'm one of those people that, like, I have to be hands-on. That's how I learn better that way. Like, I learn better. Actually, the repetition, the muscle memory of it, you know. So I need, instead of just watching the video or reading the book on the camera, I need to actually have the camera do the thing with it and practice it. That's how I got good at editing. My friend used to do all my videos for me, all my promo videos. Like my very first promo video that I would send to clubs, my friend put it together for me because he did it in Final Cut. And in one summer, it was a slow summer, man. Work was not what I thought it was gonna be that summer. So I actually sat down, man, and started learning how to edit stuff. And the only way I got good at it, dude, was to keep doing it myself. So right. I'm a muscle dude.
3: Right. But that makes sense. That's like you could use any sport as an analogy. You know, mm-hmm. you can watch Michael Jordan all day long, but you're not gonna learn how to play basketball unless you get a basketball and play.
4: Exactly. You know? Speaking of, have you been watching the docuseries?
3: Yeah. It was only the first two episodes, right?
4: Yeah. The next two come tonight, I believe. Tonight.
3: Yeah, soon. I'm into it. And I'm not a sports guy at all, but I'm a Chicago guy. Oh, not a sports guy at all.
4: Wow. But you know what? I'm like that with baseball. I don't know. I couldn't tell you anything about baseball, but basketball and football. It used to be football. Now it's more basketball.
3: Here's the thing, though, man. I love Michael Jordan.
4: Mm-hmm.
3: You know? And the Scottie Pippen stuff was all right, too, but I was kind of like, all right, get back to Jordan, you know?
4: Yeah, but you know what? And I can admit this now, and people will understand it now that they've watched this the couple episodes. I always leaned a little bit more towards Scottie. Now, the reason why I say that is because Jordan was getting all the accolades already. But the more I watched the game and studied like stats and stuff, I'm like, well, wait a minute now. Pippen's doing this thing too. And then when Jordan left, if you notice how the Bulls still had a chance to win a title, if it wasn't for fucking Hugh Hollins, bro, and motherfucking referee made that bullshit call on Scott.
3: I got to tell you, I have no idea what you're talking about.
4: It's okay. It's
3: what year was that? What year was that, by the way?
4: Oh, now, see, now if you ask me specifics, then I won't know that.
3: Sound bitter. You sound bitter over something that happened 20 years ago.
4: Oh, my God, yeah. I'm still holding on to it a little bit. But it was the first year Jordan left to go play baseball. It was that season.
3: Gotcha. Okay. So, which what the hell? By the way, Jordan and baseball. What was that?
4: Even he'll admit it. He's like, okay, it probably was not the best. That probably wasn't the best thing to do.
3: Right.
4: But I always lean towards Scotty. So I'm still a Jordan fan. His game, but watching this, it's nice to see people actually giving Scotty his props and, showing how much he meant to the team. But that's as far as it goes. My sports connection with Chicago.
3: What did you feel when you were watching this and they showed that he could have got his surgery? Scotty could have got his surgery on the off season, but he wanted to have a fun summer. Looked bitter. Jordan, when he talks about it, looked bitter.
4: Yep, and I can understand Jordan's point, but I can more so understand Scotty's point. Think about that, bro. You're the number two dude, not just on your team, but in the league.
3: In the league, yeah.
4: You're only making $2 million. Now, again, it is his fault. He admitted it himself that he took the contract. Other people told him, hey, man, it's a dumb deal. Don't take it. But he had his own reasons. But to realize that to be that good, bro, and not get the props, and you still got an owner, you still got a general manager that's talking about trading you. Oh, come on, man, that's foul. And right. That's so foul. So
3: right, yeah.
4: I understood more so Scotty's point, but the competitor in me understood Jordan's side too. Like, come on, man. We need you to do this. But Scotty's like, yeah. So then pay me like you fucking need me to do it.
3: Right. Yeah, I get it, and I got to tell you. This was the last thing in the world that I thought I'd be talking to you about. I am not a sports guy. My co-host for our other shows, Steve Tuohy, he's got to be laughing his ass off because there have been so many times that I've had interviews that I'm looking forward to. And as soon as we get them on the air, they're like, how about the Cubs? How about this sports thing? Hilarious. That sports thing? But I got to say, this little sports segment we just did, I think I held my own because I watched the special.
4: I but that's why I keep it simple for everybody because the way you feel right now about sports is how I feel when people talk about any other sport besides basketball.
3: Right.
4: Dude, and when people know, when they find out I'm from Chicago, they'll be like, "Oh, what do you think about the Sox or the Cubs?" And I'm like, "I don't know. I couldn't tell you a damn thing, bro. I couldn't tell you anything. So no, it's cool. But we can talk comedy, man.
3: Yeah.
4: I've noticed it because it wasn't like this when I was growing up in Chicago, but the comedy scene in Chicago, I mean, before all of this crazy stuff happened,
3: right? Back in normal times 2 months ago,
4: exactly. I know, right? Yeah, exactly. Yeah. I feel like it was weird, but it was a up and coming scene, way more than it was when I was starting.
3: Well, for those that are just joining us, we're talking with Ty Burnett. Ty Burnett's a Chicago comic that's been in LA forever, as far as I can remember, right?
4: Yeah,
3: it's been a while. This is my first video interview, which is odd, very strange for me. And so that's what we're doing. So, yeah, it's a good scene. It's a divided scene, in my opinion, now. So there's...
4: Why is that?
3: There's the city, and then there's the suburbs. People mix and match, you know, but there's definitely two different scenes.
4: Okay.
3: You know, but yeah, I mean, we got great comedy clubs here. You know, we got, I mean, the Chicago Improv, obviously, you know, Zanies.
4: I love that room, bro.
3: The one on Wells, the one downtown.
4: The one on Wells. That's one of my favorite rooms to play, bro. I mean, and You know, Bert is Bert, but that's one of my favorites.
3: What's wrong with Bert? You don't like Bert? I like Bert.
4: Here's my thing with Bert. Bert is, and he'll tell you, Bert, I will give him credit for that. Bert will tell you that he doesn't like to pay. Bert will tell you that. Like, right. Bert will, you know, he wants to get, you know, he's more of the business side of it, which there's a part of me that appreciates it. But as the performer, just to go back to what we said about the Scottie Pippen thing, as the performer, I'm like, okay, hold up, man. But then yeah. As looking at it from the general manager and the other part, I'm like, I get your point. Let's work together. But right. I brought all that up to say, this is what's a testament to that city and to that room, is that even though I know the business side of this and how it could be, the energy of that room is so amazing. And this is why, like I said, I love playing that room. I love coming back to the crib. I love the energy. It's a small room. I love that it's that. And every time I see Bert, I tell him that. I say, man, dude, I adore this room and the energy.
3: That room specifically, all the comedy clubs out here are set up great. They know how to keep the focus, and there's a big, people don't understand, there's a science to setting up a comedy show. There really is. Things have to be right. But that room in particular, the stage is very high.
4: Yeah.
3: The room is narrow.
4: Yep.
3: It's dark. You're real close.
4: Love it.
3: Which is amazing. And then the back of the room is where the comics are. And it's, mm-hmm. As a comic, if I was sitting in the front of the room, I'd be turned around looking the other way. Like, who's sitting in back? Cause you'll have people just drop in, you know, and there's just an energy about that room.
4: Oh, dude.
3: I have a nightmare story about that room. If you want to hear it,
4: go ahead.
3: Yeah. All right. So the first time I did that room, I invited, this is back in the MySpace days. I invited everybody I knew, man. Everyone I knew. Okay. I mean, I had like, I put a post up that said, if you're going to support me at any show, support me at this one, which by the way, was a dumb thing to say, not knowing how many other tough rooms come up in your world. You know what I'm saying?
4: Yeah, but, yeah.
3: So I get this completely packed, tons of my friends there, feeling super confident,
4: right.
3: Go up. It's the, I forget, Rising Star Spotlight, I think they called it, or something along those lines, mm-hmm. where you did like 7 minutes, right? I go up there and crushed my 7 minutes. It was amazing. Nice. First time I had felt that Zany's energy, right?
4: Yeah.
3: Bert wasn't there. And I get off stage and she's like, you had a great set. We're not supposed to do this, but I'm inviting you back for next weekend. I'm the host. I'll just put you on the list. Dope. I know Bert's going to be here. So at that time I was working security as a, you know, your day job, but my day job was at night. So I worked all night the night before, you know, for the second show.
4: Right.
3: And then I was so excited about the show that I couldn't sleep. Hadn't eaten, like barely eat, because I was excited about the show. Go to Zany's. Go up. As I'm walking to the stage, I feel like I'm going to pass out. I get up there, dude, and I eat it for 6 minutes. I don't even think I did 7 minutes. I think they lighted me early.
4: Oh,
3: like,
4: wow.
3: You know what I mean? I walk off stage. My mom's there. My dad's there. My aunts, my uncles. All these people were there that I didn't know were there. They didn't want me to know they were there because they didn't want me to be nervous. But I have never eaten it like that since or before. Like, it was so bad. I recorded the show. This was back when you recorded on discs.
4: Mm-hmm. I mean, I had many disc records. I still got one. In fact.
3: I burned the disc because I didn't want I didn't want that out in the world. Yeah. Yeah.
4: Oh, and thank goodness people didn't have camera phones like they do now.
3: Right. You know, Bert's a pretty, you know, if you don't have a good set, he don't usually say nothing. Bert came up to me and said, "Hey man, can I get you a drink?"
4: Wow.
3: Yeah. Yeah.
4: Wow.
3: Yeah.
4: Wow. Well, you take that. There's two ways to take that. there is, at least he didn't throw you out of the club. And two, he needed to get you a drink. That's how bad it was. So,
3: yeah.
4: And you know what, man? And this is why I say, because I've dealt with a lot of bookers over the years. Bert is one of those people, man. And I know this being from Chicago. This is why I like certain people. When I know them, I'm like, I know the energy that comes with that. Bert is one of those people. You know what I'm saying? And ever since I first met him at the Chicago Comedy Festival, it was the very first time I think I met him. And well, actually, the first time I played Zanies, I think. Because I didn't get on a comedy stage in Chicago growing up. I got on stage at that, already started my career, and I came back to Chicago. And so Zanies was one of those clubs. And so every time I would talk to him, he reminds me of an East Coast booker in the sense of that, you know, when you come into the room, it's like you're still going there. You know, the room still looks pretty much the exact same way as it did years ago. Like I'm talking about when I started walking in there, some of the same pictures, the same pictures are in the same spots.
3: Right.
4: And
3: that's so part of the coolness, though.
4: Exactly. That's why I said, like, it's so funny because somebody posted some today saying that they miss comedy. And honestly, dude, I haven't made – comedy hasn't been my main bread and butter for the last few years. It's been acting. So it's like – but I still have always been on stage. I've constantly still been on stage. But when I saw this post today and it had posts from clubs, and I was like, yeah, I do. I miss that. Like, I miss that energy. I miss the energy of walking in there. And like you said, the stage is right there. The people are this close.
3: I don't think I articulated that well. Your stage is high and the lights feel like – I'm a short dude and I know I can't, but I feel like I could touch the lights at Zanies.
4: Yeah.
3: Like,
4: yeah, oh,
3: there,
4: dude.
3: There is no more being on stage than being on – Zanies on Wells.
4: Most definitely. You know? And the thing is I will say this, I always know that I have to be extra careful walking up and off stage. Like those stairs, I'm always like, just please make sure you don't fall off the stage.
3: Oh my God. I've never seen anybody do that, but I could see.
4: I'm always scared about it because I'm like, let me make sure, because you know, it's dark in that little corner right there. So you just got to make sure you hit the stairs going upright and going down. But what I was going to say is that about that energy of those rooms is when you walk in there, you see and feel the history of this art form. Like you walk in, not every room you feel that in. Some rooms you go in and it feels very bland or showroomy. You know
3: right,
4: what I'm saying?
3: Right.
4: You know, show, as opposed to like
3: the Laugh Factory. It's very bright and it's
4: don't get me. It's a great stage to perform on, but it's a different energy.
3: Just like when you go to the Chicago Improv, it's got more of a like it feels expensive. It feels mm-hmm. high class.
4: Mm-hmm.
3: Yeah.
4: Whereas Zanies feels more like, you know,
3: historic.
4: You can still smoke in there.
3: You can still smoke in there. Yeah. Yeah. Yeah. So, it feels historic though. You know,
4: yeah, exactly. Yeah. Like you might turn over in the corner, it might be somebody snorting coke in the corner for a second, but it's still gonna be a great show.
3: It's gonna be a great show. You gotta have the coke sometimes to get the energy up.
4: So I have an affinity for the room. I really do. I still do.
3: I really feel like different. Like that's part of the fun of being a comic, though, is going to these different places, and having different vibes and meeting different people.
4: Mm-hmm.
3: And as comics, we all sit in the back of the room. We don't talk. We typically don't. Right now, me and you were talking about the great shows, but if you sit in the back of the room with four comics, what are they going to talk about? They're going to talk about that time they drove 6 hours to perform for 9 people and two of them were asleep.
4: Yeah.
3: You know, the shit shows.
4: I have a few of those starting out in Seattle. There were a few. I actually remember one room was a bar, and I can't remember the name of the bar, but it was two people in the room, and they sat on opposite sides of the room.
3: Just to make it hard to work that room.
4: Oh, my God, bro. And I'm talking about, like, I got pivot my body every few jokes, you know what I'm saying, to make sure both of them feel included in the show.
3: Did the check clear?
4: Oh, yeah. Yeah.
3: But I mean,
4: you know what? But you know what? It was when I was starting out, and I still worked at the hospital. So any money I was making, and any money I was making on stage, whether it be $25, $50, $75, whatever, I was like, oh, okay, I'm getting paid.
3: Right.
4: So
3: I always tell my wife, nothing feels better than comedy money.
4: Oh, my God. Because, you know, my first gig, dude, I got paid $25. That was the very first amount of money I got paid to tell jokes. And my very first road gig was actually, I lived in Tacoma, Washington still, and it was in Eureka, California, which is a 10-hour drive from Tacoma. And I was getting paid $100. So I drove. Yeah, exactly. But
3: So you spent half of it on getting there. Did you have a room at least? Did they pay for a room?
4: I did, yes.
3: Okay.
4: Did get room. But the whole drive, because first of all, like, I still liked driving at the time. I had no limit on the amount of time I would drive to a gig at the time. So 10 hours didn't seem bad at all. If you would ask me that same thing now, I'm like, shit, no. You want me to drive how many out? No, not for it. Because then you think the gas is already blown by the time you get there.
3: Right.
4: But the whole time I kept thinking was, I'm about to get paid to tell jokes in California. That's the only thing that I was excited about. And still one of my most fond memories because, you know, I was on the road by myself. I had time to just kind of write in my head and little stories, all that stuff. So it was really good. It was fun.
3: So when I started comedy, I'm an Illinois guy. Like, I grew up in Illinois. My family's in Illinois. But I was living in California at the time.
4: Mm-hmm.
3: I was working for a slot machine company, and I got fired.
4: What part of California?
3: I was living in Modesto, California.
4: Oh, I know Modesto.
3: Yeah.
4: Sweet River Saloons in those areas.
3: I don't know that.
4: It was a chain, like a booker. I can't remember her name, but she used to book, like, it was a Sweet River Saloons or something like that. And they were like a little chain bar, and they used to do comedy shows. Modesto and Merced.
3: Yeah, yeah. Okay.
4: But,
3: yeah, so I got fired from my job. I got unemployment. And I reached out to Nikki Glaser, of all people,
4: while
3: she was on Last Comic Standing. And she told me how to get into stand-up and gave me pointers and all this stuff. So I used to drive to San Francisco from Modesto, which is about 3 hours
4: mm-hmm.
3: to do stand-up. I would drive there Thursday, Friday, Saturday, and Sunday.
4: Wow.
3: But I felt like I was getting paid to do stand-up. I was doing it at a comedy club. It was called mm-hmm. the Comedy Station, which is out of business now.
4: Mm-hmm.
3: Yeah. It was right down by there was another comedy club. Oh, what's the name of it? Purple Awning. I can picture it. And there was also the Comedy College is what one a club was called.
4: Comedy College. Oh, my God.
3: Yeah.
4: No.
3: Which eventually became Rooftop Comedy, I believe.
4: Oh, okay. Yeah. Rooftop, which I used to do stuff with them all the time. Well, Rooftop, you'd find out, like, right before you went on stage. Hey, Rooftop is here. Do you mind if we record? I'm like, sure.
3: Yeah, do you mind if we broadcast your set live and don't give you any money for it? We do have 100,000 viewers watching it, but yeah, you're
4: exactly.
3: fine.
4: Exactly, dude. I'm like, okay, we probably should have talked about this before I got into the city, but all
3: right. Right, right. But you know what? That was before this was a thing. Like, there was, mm-hmm. you didn't find a lot. There was some stand up on YouTube, but not much. Rooftop, like, did it first. Now they're gone, I think.
4: Yeah. And there's probably a reason for that. But the cool, and this is why I say it's, I don't know about the stand up part of it during these times, because I was actually talking to my brother about this yesterday. And my brother does hip hop. So my brother, I think this is an easier medium to monetize if you're in music, because music is, you know, people are going to just hear it. It's not based off of reaction right away.
3: Right.
4: Stand-up, you know, I know there's some stand-ups that have done stand-up Zoom shows and all that. And I saw a flyer for one that's coming up. So I may actually tune into that to see how it is and see how it works. But for me, it's hard because I can't, like, I need that. If I'm going to do stand-up, I'm going to do stand-up. Like, acting, to me, it took me a while, bro, to even get used to doing the joke, the getting the comedy beats right, and not having them laugh, because they can't laugh because they're recording, they're filming. So they're not going to laugh. Right? So it, even that kind of took me a second, like, oh, I said the funny part. Why are they not laughing?
3: Right. Did I miss my beat? Did I lose the rhythm of the joke? What's wrong?
4: You see what I'm saying? Yeah. But they can't laugh on camera. Whereas when I'm seeing these people talking about doing Zoom concert, Zoom stand-up shows, I'm like, how does that work? Like,
3: right.
4: Do I just kind of anticipate the laugh or what?
3: So I've attended one Zoom comedy show that was paid.
4: Mm-hmm.
3: They had the audience mics off. And I feel like...
4: Where's the audience?
3: The audience is on Zoom. Like, there's a bunch of little pictures of people.
4: Really?
3: Oh, yeah. Okay. Yeah. So if you have a two monitor setup, you can have you and the host, or just you on one screen, right? And then all the audience on the second screen. But they had the mics of the audience off. I feel like I've been thinking about doing show, because that's mainly what I do. I don't know if you know that, but I produce a lot of shows.
4: Okay. Okay.
3: I make a lot more money producing shows than performing in shows. So, but I feel like the mic should be on so the comic does get that feedback. The problem is the feedback will be as loud as the comic. So the comic has to anticipate that and pause after every laugh, which is tough.
4: Yeah.
3: Which is tough because that's not how you're used to performing it.
4: No, not at all, dude. And I've had two instances where it was super weird. One was when I was getting ready for, I think it was Star Search. It was something. It was either Star Search or... I think it was Star Search. So we had to go with CBS. So you had to go, we had to clear our jokes with standards and practices. So they told us, like, yeah, you're just going to go in here and you're going to perform your set. And I was like, oh, it's going to be an audience. They're like, no, it's just going to be a person in the room. And it really was just a dude, suit, tie, and everything, glasses.
3: I guarantee uptight, right? Didn't laugh at anything.
4: Oh, dude looked like an accountant. if you had to cast an accountant, that dude would have been. And so, and no one else is in the room. Literally, no one else is in the room. And so I go in, you know, I'm like, I kind of like, oh, so you just want me to recite what the jokes are? Like, no. You have to perform the jokes like you're going to perform on the show. So I'm telling the jokes for this one dude. This is the only reaction I'm getting the whole time. That's it. Like, he's just writing stuff down. That's it. Like, I'm not getting any chuckles, no nothing, bro. And it was one of the weirdest things to me, but it did prepare me for later down the road, because then you have to do it. Like, I had to do it for a couple other shows where you just have to clear the material. But I am one of those people, man, that, like, I like that energy from the audience. So the fact that, you know, like you said, you got to wait and let the, you know, give it a beat. For the laughter, is like, how does that, and would I tell it like this? Or would I be telling the jokes like this? Or do I have to set up something where I have a mic or something like that?
3: How strict is TV with the clearing it? Because, you know, I don't know if people realize, no two sets are the same.
4: Right.
3: I mean, in a club, you walk in with a set list, that's my set. And then you walk off and you look at your set list and you go, oh man, I didn't do the bottom six things I had, but I did this whole other thing that I didn't plan. What happens if that happens on Last Comic Standing? Or does that not happen?
4: Well, you have to prepare for, and I learned this starting out in Seattle, is having more time than necessary. Having a window of stuff. So they'll even tell you sometimes, they'll be like I, when I did Conan, I had a list put together, they approved the list and it was cool. And then I even had to sit there and time it out. Like, I will say, this is what I do enjoy the process of getting ready for a set. I do like that because I feel like I'm actually in a lab, you know, I'm in a lab trying to really put this together. And I'm meticulous with mine. So, like, I'll have the joke, I'll listen to it, and I'll count the laughs. Like, I'll give them a star rating. There's a lot of laughs. It gets 4-star. And I'm honest with my laughs. Sometimes it's like so brutally so to where I'm like, oh, like, that's not a strong enough laugh. So I do that. I time it out. And then I say, okay, this is how much time I give for this. I try to give beats for the laughter.
3: Right.
4: And I try to do all this stuff. So for me, when that process comes, if you have to either fill more time or if you have to cut something short, I'm always in my head.
3: Are you able to keep the set that you're practicing identical to the actual performed set because of the energy of the room, the energy of whatever?
4: Yeah, for the most part, I'm strict on the structure and loose with how it kind of goes, how it's stacked, if that makes any sense. Meaning that, like, I know this joke goes here, this joke starts, this joke should be in the middle, and this joke will end. These jokes will end it. These are strong enough jokes to end on. These are strong enough jokes to start on. Everything else can go in the middle. So that's right. My structure. Like, so I can play around with it a little. Like, I've had sets where I was like, I went out there and I'm like, all right, I'm going to do this joke. But then something may happen in the set where I'm like, man, you know what? I can switch it and go here and still keep the same energy. So I'm always in my head thinking that way. So, like, when I write, I'm writing in the mindset of strong start, strong memorable start, great filler, strong ending. So whatever I put in that mix, even if it's not the original joke that I thought I was going to start with, it still is of that same quality.
3: Okay. All right.
4: Yeah.
3: Is it tough, you know, when you get to the level you're at, you're headlining comic, right? So you're doing 45 minutes minimum.
4: Right.
3: And then you get a call to go do the Tonight Show and they're like, all right, you got 3.5 minutes.
4: Yeah. It just happened with Conan. That just happened with Conan before this pandemic happened. I kid you not. And his was crazy. This is what's the weird thing about this business, and you have to adjust to. I've done the Tonight Show 3 times, and each time, I did not do it the very first time they said I was going to do it. Like, every time, meaning, like, so they say, all right, Tony, you're gonna do the Tonight Show Wednesday. The 4th.
3: Okay.
4: And they call you on the 3rd and say, yeah, sorry, we got to bump you. Brad Pitt is coming. That happened to me each time. So, okay. Like, one happened like 3 or 4 times. I'll tell you real quick, and then I'll tell you the point. One time it happened so much that when they called me, I was actually playing video games with my brother. And so I pick up the phone and I'm playing, I got the controller like this, and my brother's next to me, and I'm like, uh-huh. Yeah. Uh-huh. Yep, no problem. Gotcha. Hang up the phone. And my brother's like, who's that? I'm like, oh, that's Tonight's Show. And my brother's like, what? I'm like, yeah. They want me to do the show. And anyway, he's like, the Tonight Show wants you to do the show. I'm like, yeah, dude, but I get this call every once in a while. I just got, we'll see how it goes. We'll see how it goes. So that specific scenario, they were like, all right, Ty, listen, we want you to come do the show and we'll pay you regardless. We'll pay you whether you do perform tomorrow or not, because it was the next day. We'll pay you whether you perform or not. The thing is, Snoop is supposed to be here. But Snoop, and this their words, not mine, they said Snoop is acting like an ass. and I was like, he's like, yeah, he's kind of threatening not to come, and that, so we need you to be here just in case he doesn't show up. So I get my set ready because I always have stuff in the chamber. Always have stuff in the chamber, bro.
3: Right, right. New stuff.
4: Yeah, always.
3: You don't want to go on TV and do something you've already done on TV, is what you're saying.
4: Nah, but now here's what's crazy. Sometimes they'll ask you that. Like, I've had 2 shows where they've asked me to do material. But now, and it's also different now because the internet, like, they'll be like, is there something that's on the internet? And sometimes they're like, we like that joke, we'll use it. So I got the set together, get there, and I get to the studio. And then, mind you, I didn't get a call all day. I didn't get a call all day that something was changing. I get to the studio, they show me to my dressing room, and I immediately smell weed. And I'm like, well, I guess Snoop is here. And then the producer came in and said, yeah, Snoop is here, so we're not going to need your tape, but it's fine. We're going to pay you and all of that stuff. And so we just hung out for a minute. But anyway, long story short, those things happen. And so when it comes to those types of things, I'm always of the mindset that, yeah, I got enough jokes to put where I need to put them, because that's how I think. I think like what jokes would work here, here, here, and here, period. So when Conan just asked me, and this is what was crazy about Conan, is I had sent in a set to Conan a year and a half ago. Easy. Like, it was a year and a half ago where I sent in a set, and JP got back to me with notes. I was like, I looked at the notes. It was great and all that. And then I was kind of like, it'll happen when it happens. Sunday, I get a call. My manager calls me 3 or 4 times in a row. I didn't answer the phone, not on purpose, but I saw missed calls. I finally answer the call, and she's like, Conan, tomorrow, 4:00. And I'm like, what? And me, I was in the car with my wife, and we were both like, what? What? Is that Conan? You're doing Conan tomorrow night. And I'm like, are you talking to me? Like I had to ask her like a few times, like, are you, hello? You mean me? She's like, yeah. And so the set that I gave them, dude, a year ago, they still wanted me to do that set. But I had changed some stuff since that set. I had changed material. My mindset was different than some stuff. So I kept some of it, but some stuff I added, which was different. And I changed that the night before. I changed that that same night because they came out and saw me at Flappers. And I said, hey, man, this is a joke I was doing in that set, but can I replace it with this? And we did it that night, and they approved it, and I did it the next day.
3: That's fantastic.
4: Yeah,
3: that's fantastic.
4: So it's a weird thing, but I always say my advice to comedians is, man, because I got it. I got the advice, and I've stuck by it, is always have more than what you're being requested of.
3: Right.
4: Always have, right. And so, yeah.
3: I've when comics, just getting into comedy ask me for advice, I always tell them, if you're going to go do like an open mic, have more material than they're asking for, because your first couple times doing it, you talk fast.
4: Mm-hmm.
3: If you record yourself at home and it's 5 minutes and you're supposed to do 5 minutes, it's going to be 3.
4: Yep, exactly.
3: you know, exactly. But that, and just do it, which I feel bad even saying, because I barely do stand up these days. I mean, I'm doing maybe 4 shows a year because I'm producing a lot, and I'm.
4: But you don't get tempted to get on those stages?
3: I do, but I don't think shows are as good if no one's producing while one of the comics is on stage. I mean, I know that most of the time the producer just looks like he's sitting in the back of the room watching the show, drinking a Captain and Coke, but there's more to it than that.
4: Yeah, I'm sure. Believe me, dude. We have a tour that we do occasionally. We haven't done it in a while, but it's called Divided Comedy Tour, me and Ian Harris, my podcast partner. And I'm telling you, dude, everything, and we will book these theaters. And every time, from the process of calling the showroom, getting the venue, securing the spot, the deposit, getting radio set up, all the flyers, making sure they put everything up everywhere, it was so much that went into it that, man, we were like, God damn. When is the fun part going to start in this?
3: Right. The fun part is the night of the show. That's it. There's 2 hours of fun. There's 2 weeks of work for 2 hours of fun.
4: Yep. Dude, we would get to the venue, and, we'd all be tired because we've been on the road trying to get there. We'd get to the venue, set up and everything, do our sound check, and we just kind of have this like, okay, so we got to do this. All right. Yeah, make sure this is here with the thing. Man, do you see where they put the posters? They got to put the posters in the right place. And the only time everything would lighten up was like, all right, people coming in? Oh, good. Okay. Here we go.
3: Yeah.
4: All right.
3: Yeah. People coming in? Yeah. Is there a line? A line. That's what we want to see.
4: Exactly. Yeah. Exactly. So, yeah, believe me, dude. I understand. But I asked you that because I know, and my wife gets it now. Like, she didn't understand it before because she would always ask me, like, do I go to comedy clubs when I'm not performing it? And I don't. Like, I don't. Like, unless it's somebody I know, a friend, or
3: right,
4: something,
3: Right.
4: though, because I love comedy so much that I'm like, I can't be in a room where it's a hot room and not get on. Like, I can't. I can't. I'd be itching, bro. I'm like, come on, man. I can't get a piece of this.
3: Right. My wife told me that I didn't notice I did this until she pointed out to me. Now I'm subconscious of it. If me and her go to a show, I always look at my watch when each comic goes on stage. I time the comics. Nice. On a show I'm not responsible for.
4: Yeah. That's the worker in you right there.
3: Right. And I look around at the, I look around and see if the lighting's right. There's been times where I've been like, they're not going to shut that door. They got to shut that fucking door. What are they doing leaving that door open? Like, yep. I want to get out of my seat and go fix something, you know? Like, just dumb stuff.
4: But that's what shows that you care about what you're doing, bro. And that's what's – a lot of people don't understand this, man. And I really do kind of feel like a dinosaur when I say stuff like this, that the quality of what people put in and what they put out there, I don't think everybody cares about as much. I think the presentation means something. The experience means something. Because word of mouth is still the best advertisement. Still.
3: Right.
4: You know, because someone's going to leave the show and they're going to say whether they had a good time or not. And you want them leaving your show with a memorable enough experience. And so I think if more people did that, I'm talking about from start to finish, from your MC to your feature to your headliner, made it tip top. The like you said, the door being closed, the lighting, everything, the sound, make sure everybody can hear this. All of those things go into creating the evening. Because think about this, and even more so now, people should understand the value of having people leave their home to come see you.
3: Right.
4: You really should understand it now.
3: I can tell how good a comedy show is going to be by how good the interview is.
4: Mm-hmm.
3: Because I interview a lot of comics, touring comics. Most of them I haven't met, you know.
4: Right.
3: There are comics. Look at dude, me and you we've been talking for like an hour. There hasn't been.
4: Oh wow!
3: No awkwardness. Yeah, let me see. Me and you started talking before, but we're at 48 minutes on Facebook right now. We talked before we started recording.
4: Yeah.
3: Every once in a while we'll get, hey, this guy's coming to town. We want you to interview him. All right, cool. Who is he? Oh, he's a YouTuber. Yeah. So you get him. You get him on the air. It's not what they do. They don't really talk for a living. They do stunts. They do. Now the exception to that is the Jackass guys. I've interviewed all the Jackass guys. They're all good at doing interviews. But Jackass has been around for 25, 30 years. You know what I mean? Those guys have done a zillion interviews and they're great at it. But if your career started on YouTube, that's where you're comfortable.
4: And this is why
3: they're not comfortable one on one. They're comfortable one, just them.
4: Exactly. Yeah. There you go. That's the perfect way to put it. And that's why I tell people, I'm like, man, it's not, don't get me wrong. I admire the fact that they've been able to monetize that. Because it does take a skill.
3: They'll sell the shit out of a place, though. There are people.
4: Most definitely.
3: Yeah, sell out, which going back to talking about manager, you know, like when we were talking about getting booked at places, I mean, it's all about filling seats.
4: Yeah. And this is where I feel old as fuck. Is because
3: back in my day, you got to start it out that way. Back in my day,
4: well, because honestly, dude, that was the crux. That was it. You put a good product together, and we'll work the rest out. Meaning the club, like the club would say, okay, look, we're flying you in on Thursday because you got to do radio. You have to do radio. We already have radio set up for you.
3: Right.
4: We need you to send us press and stuff so we can get you this.
3: Right. Radio knows what to talk to you about. It's all set up.
4: All of that was already set up. You just had to show up and do what you had to do. Once social media came around, it was this thing of now they're like, oh well, I can get rid of that as the booker. And I'm like, well, how about you keep it? And then now we got two ways to promote. right. your way and me. I got a social media platform now, so I can be like, yo, Facebook, Twitter, Instagram, check me out on XYZ radio station. Right. So, but they stopped doing that. And I remember one booker asked me when I was going into, when I was going into a city, he asked me, and I'd already done the research because I handle my marketing for the most part. Like I know how to make my flyers, my promo videos, all that. I can do all of that from here. So I'll send it now. Now I can send you exactly what I need you to put up. But I remember one time a booker said, just wondering real quick, do you know how to get on the radio station here? And I'm like, in your city? Your city. I don't live in your city. I don't know anyone in your city. It's like, right. So I was like, you should probably know somebody in your city. But that was one of the signs where I was like, oh, shit, you guys aren't really trying to do this. But that's why I say, like, these people that know how to do it on Facebook and YouTube, I applaud them for that. Great. Right. Because that is something that I wish I knew more of, and I wish I knew algorithms and stuff like that. I really do. The downside to that is that when do you have time to practice your craft?
3: Right,
4: when
3: right.
4: is that coming? Because now you got the people in. Great, fantastic. They've come to see you. They now think about this for 2 seconds, bro. They got up, they showered, they got a babysitter, they went and had dinner, they did all of this stuff in the evening before they even saw you. And then they bought a ticket and they had to buy 2 drinks. If you don't give them an experience that warrants them doing all of that and spending all of that, they're going to go back and talk bad about the experience of comedy. They ain't going to just say, this one person sucked. Some of them are going to go back and be like, oh, man, I'm not doing that. I saw that person on YouTube and whatever. So I think if they took the time to do both, just like we need to, like just like the performers need to, we need to take the time to learn marketing. We need to take time to learn social media. Then I think the game would be better.
3: See, I don't know if it's because I'm in Chicago, but I think Chicago markets comedy really well. But maybe it's because there's so much competition.
4: Oh yeah. I mean, we do
3: interviews every week, you know, for comedy clubs because there's always someone coming here.
4: Thing is that you know that there's a competitive spirit.
3: I think there is. But I mean, I deal with the ones that are competing with each other. You know what I mean? Like, there's no one doing radio for like the suburban comedy club, you know?
4: Right.
3: It's the three big ones are the ones that are, you know, pushing.
4: Laugh Factory and what's the other one?
3: Chicago Improv.
4: Chicago Improv.
3: Okay. Yeah, and Zany's is when they're doing it, they have four, they're pushing for four clubs, you know? So
4: they got Rosemont?
3: They got Rosemont. I think they just, I had heard, I don't know if it's closed yet, but I heard one of them was closing. The one that's at, I can't think of what it's called, the one that's at the golf club. Oh, what the hell is the name of it? St. Charles.
4: Maybe I have seen. No, I don't think I've seen St. Charles. No.
3: Yeah.
4: Man. So I think to me, and this is why I say like, because I don't want to sound like the grumpy old dude when I say that.
3: Back in my day.
4: Yeah, exactly. But it's this thing of like when people come to the show, the product has to be great. Like I can't just tell you that I got a great restaurant. We got the best food and. And, you know, everyone's looked at our food. Everyone has looked at our food on our website. But then you come to the restaurant and the food don't taste great. It's cold or whatever. You're going to leave from that experience feeling like, man, you did all this hype.
3: Well, in today's world, they can tell 1,000 people that they didn't have a good time. Yeah. And by the way, people, if you're listening to this, if you're listening on the radio, if you're listening on Facebook, every time you send out a shitty review about a place, think of a place you like and send out a good review too.
4: Yeah.
3: People are too quick to shit on a place and not quick enough to compliment a place they like.
4: You know what, man? A friend of mine said this about reality TV a while back. And actually, ever since then, I've looked at commercials a lot differently. He said, no one wants to tune into the show where it's no drama. You know what I'm saying? So we live in that society, unfortunately. Like, if you see advertisement for Real Housewives of wherever, you know what I'm saying? It's always some shit that's about to pop off.
3: I don't get the whole Real Housewives thing. I don't get that stuff at all.
4: Man.
3: But, you know, the last Comic Standing, I've interviewed a bunch of people that have done that.

0: And that was the, I don't know what they did after that. You know what, and I hate saying this because I just didn't. I have never watched an episode ever after I was home.
1: Well, from what I was told by numerous comics, any of the drama that happened between comics, total bullshit. They just took conversations and pieced them together. It looked like they were fighting. And
0: I had it and I think that's part. It's weird because our season, we didn't have that, and I think that's honestly one of the reasons why our season ended up being one of the highest rated seasons of that show.
1: And it was real,
0: because there was no, like, I liked everybody on the show that I was on the show with. Like, there was no friction between people like that. It was really about the competition. Now, don't get me wrong. When it came time to get on stage, oh, let's go. I'm going to give you my best. You give me your best. Let's do it.
1: Right.
0: But I think what people dug about it, because they saw us hanging out. And we really, that's why our tour was better. Like we toured, sometimes we toured four of us, three of us. One time we toured five of us, but mostly it was like three or four. So it'd be me, Josh, and Chris. And then occasionally, who was in it? Rob?
1: Chris Potter?
0: Chris Porter, yeah.
1: Porter. Yeah, sorry.
0: Probably Chris Porter, and then Josh. So it'd be us three or four, and so that's, and we genuinely liked each other,
1: So that's why drama doesn't work on Last Comic Standing, because all the comics, they all know each other before they show up at your set. They've already toured together or been at clubs together. They all know each other, so to make them argue is almost impossible because it's not.
0: You can't, this is a brother and sisterhood, you know what I'm saying? Like this is not an easy business to do. And let me think, if I had to really think in my entire career, I mean, don't get me wrong, there have been comedians I don't like, and I don't like them personally, but for the most part, I'm cool with most comedians I've worked with and come across, and I hope that they feel the same about me, but you're right. You can't force people, you know, that are in the field of happy
1: drama. Yeah. Happy business to be drama. Yeah,
0: exactly. So they didn't really try with us. Like, I mean, they did try the season before when I didn't get on. They did try that with me before. And that was between me and Ant, he did what they asked him to do. And he obviously did what they liked, and they got him on the show. And I didn't get on that season. I didn't get on to the next season, but they tried it. They I think what did me in was they saw that they could try to play that angle of me and him not liking each other. And the good and bad thing about being from Chicago is that you don't bullshit people for the most part.
1: Right, you know, right, right.
0: If you an asshole, you a real asshole. You ain't putting on an act. That's just how it is. So for me, when they asked me, I remember them asking me specifically, it's like, yeah, so what's going on with you and Ant, and what's you guys' situation? And I'm like, oh, I didn't really, I mean, yeah, we had that conversation, that's what that was, but I mean, I don't really know the dude. And then I could tell, and they kept asking questions to kind of...
1: To bring it back, you know, to it.
0: Yeah.
1: Needle like, it. Yeah.
0: And then I think what did me in, I honestly think it was me saying something like, hey man, I can't really. I don't know how to pretend not to like somebody.
1: You know? Right.
0: I mean, if you want to put me on stage against them, I'll do that. But I mean, I don't really. Oh, that's you. I see you guys are doing this for the thing, and then I guarantee you, I'm pretty sure that that's what it was.
1: That was it. The producer's like, oh, this guy ain't playing our game. Where he's out.
0: Exactly. So yeah, I think that's what kept me off that season. But you know, and so thank goodness. And it's funny because when they approached me the next season to do it, I actually brought that up again. And I said, hey, man, but I mean, are they still wanting that? Are they still wanting it? And actually one of the producers, to their credit, was like, no. We're just be you.
1: They figured out the comics entertaining without being, you know,
0: yeah,
1: scripted.
0: Because everybody tuned in for the stand-up. Like, I can tell you right now, bro, if you asked anybody that remembers that season, they would probably be able to tell you jokes more than they can tell you what happened.

0: off stage in that show. Right.
1: I don't remember any offstage stuff of any of the seasons of Last Comic Standing other than they put you guys in a short bus. Do you remember that? I don't know if that was in your season or not, but when they
0: that was the season before. I remember the short bus.
1: I was like, that is, I mean,
0: embarrassing.
1: Like who came up with that? Like, come on. I mean,
0: but you know, and now that think about this. That is tame compared to what the hell is going on now. It's tame. That's you know, you see people doing all kind of crazy stuff on TV now just to get attention. It gets attention. Like, you know, a girl or a cat fight or something like that, or if the clip ends with, oh, fuck you up. And you're like, oh, yeah, you got to tune in next week.
1: Me and my wife like watching Gordon Ramsay shows, Hell's Kitchen.
0: Yeah.
1: And you know how they have the – so we always watch it on Hulu or whatever, right? So we're binge watching. We don't watch a whole season, and then we'll watch it in 2 days. And what we have discovered is, you know, the announcer at the end of those shows, it says next week on Hell's Kitchen. He says a bunch of shit. None of it happens. None of it.
0: Hilarious.
1: Yeah, they'll show an ambulance leaving. Like, they'll show somebody looking dizzy and an ambulance leaving. Turns out they were feeding the ambulance driver. That's why the ambulance was there. Nobody got sick. Nothing happened. But
0: editing is an amazing tool. An amazing tool. And you can make it. And I honestly, as I put my own stuff together, like when I shoot stuff, and I'm like, man, okay, I really could do this and take these words and put it here like this. And so it's great if you really are trying to, you know, cut and paste and put a product out like that. But the perception of it sometimes is what is weird. And I think that's why a lot of people have to be very diligent in the stuff that they look at as entertainment and the stuff that they look at as real.
1: Right, right. Hey, Ty, I want to wrap this up here pretty quick. You know, we've been on a little more than an hour. I want to know, first of all, I hope you and your family are staying safe. And
0: thanks, man. You too.
1: Yeah, we're doing good. We're doing well. I know you are doing some online stuff. I've been watching some of your Facebook Lives. You want to plug any of that stuff? Tell people.
0: So a couple of things. There's the big thing is that there's a TV project coming out later this year. It was actually supposed to be going on now, but all this stuff happened. But that'll be coming out soon, which, you know, you'll see announcements for it. The podcast I do is called Critical and Thinking Podcast, Critical and Thinking with Ian Harris. We do that every week. 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Also, see, you tell them I'm getting better. I'm getting better.
1: Right, right.
0: There's a web series I have, which is called This is the Bullshit I'm Talking About. There are previous episodes out there on YouTube and on my website. And there's an album that actually you can buy on the website, and you can hear it out there now. So I'm sure it's on SiriusXM called Grown Man Baby Steps.
1: So. It's also on Chicago's Comedy Scene Radio, which is where some people are listening to this.
0: Yeah. Hi. All right. Thank you, bro. I appreciate this, man. Thank you for the time.
1: Dude, you're welcome back here anytime. Well, this is going to be on Chicago's Comedy Scene Radio. It's obviously live on Facebook right now. Anytime you want to come back and promote something or just want to talk a little comedy, anywhere I have a stage, dude, you are welcome on.
0: I appreciate you. We'll keep it away from sports, though.
1: Hey, I'm proud that I happen to have watched the thing that you wanted to talk about.
0: All right, brother, man. Take care of yourself, man, and great talking to you.
1: Nice talking to you too, buddy.
0: All right.
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2: All right, welcome back. Steve and Tony with you here, hanging out, doing our thing, and very excited to welcome to the program. 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Tommy Davidson, welcome back to the program. How are you?
7: I'm at the Improv this week. They're with me. See? You know what I mean?
2: What's that?
7: I said, of course everybody's going to be there with me.
2: Yes, they are.
7: It's a given.
2: It's a Tommy Davidson Christmas is what we've got going on
7: right.
2: Here this weekend.
7: Thank you. Thank you. G to the O-O to the M-M to the M-Y, the dime I. I can do stuff like that.
2: Tommy Davidson, back in Chicago. Now, how the last couple nights gone?
7: Good. Good. We had a really good show last night. We always do, though. I have to stop by this club at least once a year just to get my Chicago fix, you know, and to try to get out of here before February.
2: Yeah, yeah. Before you've been pretty lucky with weather this year. Mm-hmm. This is not bad at all.
7: Yeah, this turns into the Hoth system in February.
2: Yeah, no doubt about it. We're talking about Tommy Davidson. Now, I wanted to ask you with all the different reboots and things like that, has there ever been any talk about you guys getting back together for Mad TV at all?
7: There's been nothing but talk.
2: There has, but nobody's actually moving.
7: Talk. No one's moved on it. I think Keenan tried to start it for a minute. Didn't quite work out, so he receded, you know?
2: Yeah. Now, how about, are you talking about In Living Color or Mad TV?
7: Yeah, In Living Color.
2: In Living Color, okay. Yeah, yeah. That would, In Living Color, you guys have all gone on to be such big stars. I would imagine it's hard to get everybody back together.
7: Yeah, it is. It is. And thank you for including me as a big star off the show.
2: You are? You know how many people that I just walked through the station going, hey, I got to get back in the studio. Tommy Davidson on the phone. They're like, really? Really? Yeah. Listen, you're a big star, Tommy. You
7: I'll take it.
2: Yeah.
7: Take it. From you, I'll take that.
2: Listen, booty call? That's good
7: nice.
2: Stuff. You know?
7: Nice.
2: Yeah.
7: Okay.
2: Yeah, absolutely. And if I remember right, the Magic Johnson show, yeah?
7: Yeah.
2: Yeah. I thought so.
7: I did do that. I did the NFL show and his show.
2: Okay. All right. That's good stuff there. That was what was that experience like?
7: That was good. I mean, you know, Magic's an athlete and wasn't quite used to TV.
2: Mm-hmm.
7: So he doesn't know that we start shooting at 4:30. He'll show up at like 4.
2: Oh, you're kidding.
7: Yeah, but there was so much to do before then, you know?
2: Yeah.
7: I put hours and hours into rehearsal. For one-hour show.
2: Sure.
7: He was doing one every day.
2: So was he not really part of the prep?
7: He was supposed to be.
2: Well, I know he was supposed to be. You know, I got to tell you, I've been doing radio for 25 years. I've had a couple of morning show partners that have been like that, too.
7: Yeah, it's like they're not going to get that process.
2: Yeah, it's
7: radio, comedy, TV, and stuff. It's not one of those kind of things that you can just wing.
2: No. I mean, even when you have
7: it look
2: the
7: like you're winging it, though,
2: sure,
7: but you're not winging it.
2: No, and that's what a lot of people think. Now, when you go to write, how much of your stuff do you like percentage wise? Do you write ahead of time, and how much do you try and play on stage with?
7: I actually write from the stage.
2: So yeah,
7: and I just. Go off the top of my head and start making sense of things, then I go back and I write it.
2: Okay, that makes
7: sense.
2: I
7: work the opposite of everyone else.
2: Yeah. Now, have you ever gone on stage and just said, "All right, I'm going to start over and just go and see what happens"?
7: Yeah, I do it every night.
8: You're kidding. Oh, okay.
7: Yeah. Yeah, I don't know what I'm doing half the time. I do have a set, but I don't keep the set the same. And I leave myself enough room to do whatever comes to me.
8: Okay. Now, does it have a different feel depending on if you're on different coasts as opposed to the Midwest?
7: Yeah, but not anything that they would know about. You know?
8: Right, right.
7: Because I've become quite a comedy chameleon when it comes to that. I know the difference.
8: Mm-hmm.
7: The only reason why I do know the difference is because I'm the one that's been to both places.
8: That makes sense.
7: You know?
8: Yeah. We're talking with Tommy Davison. He's out this weekend at the Improv in Schaumburg. You can get tickets at chicago.improv.com and go check him out. It's a Tommy Davison Christmas this weekend is what
7: Thank
8: it is.
7: You.
8: Yeah.
7: A lot of dot.
8: It's
7: dot. Yeah.
8: Yeah. it's a good time. And now, how long have you been doing stand-up? Did you start in improv and work your way into stand-up? Did you start in stand-up and work your way towards improv?
7: I started with stand-up, work my way into improv. I've been doing it for 30 years.
8: Wow. Okay.
7: Mm-hmm.
8: I'm just going to say, you know, and I want everybody to know I don't get anything out of it, Tommy, but you look good for being around this long.
7: Thank you.
8: Yeah, absolutely.
7: Okay, good.
8: Yeah. I was talking yesterday about, I don't know if you, did you see Seinfeld's interview over the weekend where he talked
7: no.
8: about...
7: No, is that a repeat?
8: No, he did a thing just recently talking about Kevin Hart with the Oscars, and about how essentially the Oscars are more screwed than Kevin Hart by not having him around.
7: Right.
8: And I was curious about your thoughts on that, about people going back and looking at crap that we wrote, you know, 20 years ago.
7: Right. I think if Kevin just would have said yes at first, it just would have been and just did it. You know what I mean?
8: Yeah. It would have been fine. Yeah.
7: Yeah.
8: But I think at some point, you know, we're comedians. Like, it's okay to just be funny. It's okay to just go, yeah, I joked about stuff. And at one time, this was politically correct. At one time, this wasn't politically correct. And then times changed.
7: And now it is, see?
8: I mean, there's stuff that you guys got away with on Living Color that I bet networks wouldn't let them get away with right now.
7: But I think that's a social media effect. Because before he was on the Oscars, he was, you know, saturating social media with the fact that he was going to be on it.
8: Mm-hmm.
7: And so it gave time for anyone who had a problem with something he said in the past to even say something about it in the first place.
8: Yeah. Yeah, I see what you're saying.
7: Let's say social media isn't there, right?
8: Mm-hmm.
7: And every single thing you say every second of the day can't be heard.
8: Right.
7: Suppose you just got the job. Right?
8: Yeah, yeah.
7: Then he'd be hosting them.
8: Right, it just would have came up and happened. We would have found out through commercials and things that he was going to be on there.
7: Yeah, it's just we're suffering from, like, an over-influx of information.
8: Yeah?
7: It's like the bathroom stall, right? Go in the bathroom stall. Anybody can write something. Everybody gets to read it, but you better not take it serious.
8: Right. I love it. Tommy Davison says social media is like the bathroom stall. That's fantastic.
7: Anybody can write something, and everybody gets to read it.
8: Oh, that's fantastic. Tommy Davison going to be out at the Improv in Schaumburg. Get your tickets for tonight or Saturday at chicago.improv.com. It's a Tommy Davison Christmas. Thank you so much, Tommy. Have a blast in Chicago this weekend.
7: All right, later.
8: Take care. Bye-bye.
7: Bye. Hey. This is Tommy Davidson. You listen to Steve and Tony.
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8: 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Excited to welcome to the program from Rescue Me, Nurse Jackie, and one of my favorites, The Job, comedian Adam Ferreira. Good morning, Adam. How are you?
10: I'm good, Steve. How you doing?
8: I'm great. I'm great. I got to tell you, I know we've talked before, and I say this every time, but it always comes up for me. The Job always takes me back. Now, my dad was a Chicago cop for 30 years, and we used to watch together, and it's one of the few cop shows that he loved. Like, I mean, he was not a sit-and-watch Hill Street Blues kind of guy, but the job, he loved.
10: Oh, thanks, man. Well, it was a lot of fun to do, and that was the show that actually, it was the same creative unit that came before Rescue Me, but that was a lot of fun to do. I mean, and I'm still friends with a lot of New York City cops. And in fact, I was in the car a couple days ago, my friend Tommy, the cop, and so I was just doing a ride-along, and we're in the car, he gets a call. He's like, all right, we'll respond, rolls his eyes. And I go, what's the matter? He's like, Jesus is on 14th Street. I go, what? He goes, yeah, you want to meet Jesus? And I'm like, Tommy, I don't think I'm ready. So we go there, and there's a guy. I'm not making it, there's a guy with long hair, no shirt, thinks he's Jesus. So Tommy goes up and says, Jesus? And Jesus says, yes. Tommy says, there's so many lost souls in the subway. I am but a man, and I can't lead them. Can you please go down there and just tell them the one true path? And Jesus went, bless you, and walked into the subway. Tommy gets back in the car. I go, what happened? He's like, now he's a transit cop problem. You want to eat?
8: Oh, that's fantastic. And I think, like, that's the kind of thing that's why I think my dad liked the job, because it wasn't all, what a lot of people see in police now, where they're under attack and people don't like them. I mean, there was a darkness to the job, but it also had a sense of humor. I mean, that's what I grew up around. I mean, I grew up around cops that, sure, they went to work and they had serious jobs. They did all this the rough stuff, but I saw them, you know, on the deck in Wisconsin drinking beer. You know what I mean? So it's like, it was a really, really good show.
10: It was like they humanized it. It wasn't like,
8: right.
10: You know, there wasn't like, you're just going to have to trust me. It wasn't always a hostage. Let's just get
8: through that. Right.
10: I don't want to do paperwork.
8: Right. By the way, I think for your cop friend, anytime he has anybody else in the car, I don't know when you're riding along with a police officer that you ever want to hear, hey, want to meet Jesus. I don't think that's a good, no, I don't. No. Are we going to a shooting? What's happening? No. Yeah. We're talking with Adam.
10: Well, there's also that switch when they go right into work mode. You know, you can see it when they, they have cops always have a sixth sense. I got a lot of friends of mine that they do security on the movies sometimes. And you'll see them, like when we leave the set, like when we got to leave base camp and go somewhere, the eyes go up. You know, the eyes are always sweeping, and after a while you can actually feel it. You can, oh, Danny's right here. You can feel the energy coming out of him. He's in work mode.
8: Mm-hmm.
10: So it's a strange, not strange to me, but it's something that I didn't think I would notice, but I did.
8: No.
10: I'll be honest with you. If I was a cop, I'd call for backup for no reason. I'm like, it's car 54. I need some backup because I'm feeling kind of vulnerable. All right, I'm going over some mistakes in my head, and I need to talk to somebody. I would call for backup for no reason.
8: We're talking with Adam Ferreira. He's going to be out at the Chicago Improv, by the way, this weekend, chicago.improv.com for tickets. You know, you talk about that sixth sense. So, all right, I'm about 7-8 years old, and I'm riding my bike down the block. And
10: sounds very mature.
8: Yeah. This guy pulls up next to us and says, hey, don't be riding your bikes in the street. And I'm like, hey, leave me alone. Like, well, I don't know what you're talking about. Like, get away from me. So I ride my bike away. Right. This nut pulls a U-turn and starts chasing me and my friend. We're on our bicycles. I'm about a block away from home. So I just, I jump off the bike, run into the house. Now, my dad, for those that don't know, most police officers work different shifts, different months. So he just got off work in the middle of the day. He's sitting there in a pair of shorts and black socks, okay? And I come running in the house. I go, this guy's chasing me and Chris on our bikes. He hops up and, like you talk about, cop mode. Doesn't matter that he's in a pair of shorts and black socks. He's out on the front lawn. Immediate. Hey, what's the problem? What do we got going here? Huh? And the guy right back in his car drives away. It's just a flip of a switch. One minute he's eating a ham and egg sandwich and just watching some Western. And boom, he's in cop mode. Just like that. So it's amazing.
10: My father had that same thing. My father had that command and that presence. He was a physically big, big man.
8: Mm-hmm.
10: You know, he was a big, solid. My father was a cigarette machine with a head. He was a big presence. And But when he would snap, when he would go into those, it was in construction. But he was on the job site all the time.
8: Right.
10: Working orders. And I remember once he yelled at me as a little. I wasn't where I was supposed to be at the end of Little League practice. And he yelled at me, and he just cupped the back of my head and you know, kind of just knocked me into the truck. And the coach went, "You can't do that to that kid." My father just took a long drag off of his lucky and looked at him and said, "You want to be next?" And the guy just walked away.
8: Yeah, there's, you know, you and I are just that next generation from, there's just something different about our dad's generation. They're just tougher. Like, I, you know, yeah. I lift up a box and I'm like, all right, maybe we should take a break now for a little bit. And there, I mean, you know, my dad went through Vietnam, 30 years as a Chicago cop. Like, it's nothing. Like, it's just, yeah, that's what I did. You know, it's a, yeah, it's unbelievable.
10: He did construction. He did kitchens and baths. He actually built our house, Steve. So I got off the bus one day. We had a corner lot. I got off the bus one day, and my father's on this bulldozer, and he's cutting a circular driveway into our front lawn. He's just sitting on a bulldozer. And I remember riding. First of all, I remember the fight with my mother and my father. Joe, why I don't want to. Why do we need a circular driveway? My father's like, because I don't want to back up. So that was the end of the fight.
8: That's it.
10: And
8: yeah.
10: The next thing I know, he's doing it himself. He's cutting the lawn. So I remember riding on the bulldozer with my dad as a kid. And then we're sitting at dinner that night after we wash up. I go, "Dad, where did you learn how to do it?" He goes, "What learned? I rented a bulldozer. We did it. It's done. Next." Like, there was no, like, how do we do this?
8: Right.
10: Take a class. Is that he just, we said, okay, this is how I'll do it. And he just did it. There was no fear of engagement. It was just like, this has to be done. I have no time to worry about it. Let's do it.
8: Right. We're just going to do it. That's fantastic. We're talking with Adam Ferreira. He's going to be out at the Improv in Schaumburg all weekend long. Get your tickets now, chicago.improv.com. Adam, I appreciate you taking a few minutes and getting up this morning and hanging with us. It's I love talking to you. I'm a big fan. I did stand up for years, and like two or three different times, I would miss working with you by a week. Like, I'd see flyers on the wall, and they would, you know, say next week Adam Ferreira, or it would say I'd be talking to the waitress. Oh yeah, he was just here last week. I kept missing opening for you, but I've been a big fan for a long time. Pre the job, I mean, just seeing you on television as a comic. And if you guys want to enjoy real comedy, real straightforward comedy, Adam Ferreira is your guy all weekend long at the Chicago Improv. 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Again, thank you so much, Adam, for taking the time.
10: Good to talk to you, my friend. Be well. I'll talk to you soon, I hope.
8: Thanks.
11: Hi, Dave Coulier. Good morning, good evening, good afternoon, good night. You're listening to Steve Tuohy and Tony Carr right here on this, what I'm talking on right now.

0: All right, guys, we're back. Steve Tuohy and Tony Carr. We got Scott Dicker from The Onion, the founder of The Onion. Scott, it's good to see you again. How are you?
1: I am really good. How are you, sir?
0: I'm good. Now, me and Steve are both big fans of, the website, and we're followers on Twitter.
1: I'm so pleased you've heard of it.
0: Yeah. Did you ever think it would be such a huge thing when you started? Did you think it would get to the level it's at?
1: No. When we were starting out, it really was a thing that nobody had heard of. And so people would ask what you're up to, what you're doing, and you'd tell them, and they're like, huh? Okay, whatever. But it was distributed in Madison, Wisconsin. The circulation was 15,000 for the first 2 or 3 years. And, you know, we were killing ourselves. We were working 14-hour days, 7 days a week. We didn't have lives. You know, we were just totally obsessed with this thing. And really, it was just to keep it going. Like, that kind of investment of time and effort was not necessarily targeted toward, we're going to make this thing huge. We're going to build a business that, you know, is going to make a lot of money someday. That literally was never a thought. The thought was, can we eat this week? You know, can we put out an issue? Can we pay for it? And a lot of people didn't get paid. You know, it was very touch and go there for a long time.
0: Now, did it start out with advertising the backing to it? I mean, is that how it initially got paid for?
1: No, there was never any financial investment in The Onion in the first, 15 years. Only once it started to become popular did people get interested in investing in it. And so, no, it was, you know, these two UW-Madison, Wisconsin students, Tim and Chris, were the guys who had the bright idea to start a humor magazine. And they brought me in because I was kind of a local comedy celebrity at the time. This is 1989 in Madison. I was doing a comic strip in the student newspaper, the Daily Cardinal, called Jim's Journal, that had gotten very popular. And my T-shirts were for sale at the local T-shirt shop, and you'd see them on people all over town. My comic strip was syndicated to other newspapers, and I put out a book collection of my strip that actually made the national bestseller list, which is crazy because it was a self-published book. So, you know, I was like the emperor of comedy in Madison, Wisconsin. Actually, there's one other guy who was probably bigger, and that is Dave Gray, who was a stand-up extraordinaire, one of the best stand-up comics I'd ever seen. And he had won the funniest person in Wisconsin competition. They used to have these like state-by-state funniest person things. I think they had a national championship at one point. So he was perhaps a bigger comedy celebrity than I, but I'm getting off track. So Tim and Chris came to me to get my help with The Onion. Well, it was then called The Rag. We changed it to The Onion because we thought The Rag was just kind of a crude title or whatever.
0: Right, but right.
1: They, you know, they literally had no money. Chris survived on every morning he would have a piece of bread with raw onion on it. And that led somebody to the bright idea of, well, you know, maybe you should call this crazy magazine The Onion. And then the other thing happened that was sort of fortuitous was we looked into the printing of this new humor magazine, The Rag, and magazine stock, that glossy magazine stock, is the most expensive kind of stock you can print on. And that was just not going to happen. Nobody had that kind of money. The cheapest kind of paper you could print on was newsprint. So we decided, okay, this is going to be a comedy newspaper, not a comedy magazine. And the name The Onion just seemed to really fit. The name The Onion seemed to really fit a newspaper because, you know, if we were going to do like a parody of news, which is what we would do because function follows form, an onion is a great name for like a juicy news story because you peel back the layers to get at the facts.
0: Right.
1: Such a great name for a newspaper. It's really surprising to me that no one had thought to name their newspaper The Onion before The Onion. such a great newspaper name.
0: Right. And that's what I always thought you meant by – that's what I thought the title meant was the layers.
1: Yeah. Right. And there's even the scene in it's a movie with Gina Davis where she's like a news reporter where she's getting an award for her journalism, and she has an onion on stage and she peels it and says, a good news story is like an onion. She literally spells it all out. That was like the early 90s. That was after we had been around for a while. But anyway, so we started – you know, with nothing. And so Tim and Chris were pounding the pavement trying to sell advertising to pay for the printing. And they would get a pizza coupon and they'd put it right on the front page, you know, so that people would see it and there was a chance it would get used and the advertiser would know that people are seeing these ads. And we'd make the, I think it was like a $1,100 weekly printing bill. But Tim and Chris weren't making any money because it was all going to the printing. I was actually the only person on the Onion's payroll to start. I was, because I, you know, as I said, I was like a star, a comedy star. So I was doing cartoons for them, three different cartoons with different names, different drawing styles, just because I didn't want it to look like one of those, you know, pathetic high school yearbooks where the one guy who could draw was doing all the comics. Diverse cartoonist staff. And it worked, you know, it looked good. And they, you know, that hand-to-mouth existence went on for quite a while. And they actually were really struggling. And I volunteered to help. I volunteered to be the editor because they didn't really have one. And so I was in there with them, you know, starting about issue 4, I was de facto editor. And was putting in the 14-hour days, you know, for absolutely no extra money. I was just getting my $60 a week is what I got for the cartoons that I was drawing for them. And then after a few months of that, they decided to offer to sell me the Onion. And so that's the first time any, like, investment of money came into the picture, when I had to cash in all my bank accounts, scrape up every penny I had, and give them what they were asking, which was $3,000. And I bought the Onion for $3,000 from them. I had to pay them a little bit more, but it would come out of earnings in the next year or two.
0: Right.
1: And, you know, we had a little ad staff. We kept selling the ads and kept making the printing bill. It was, you know, it's kind of a miracle. I look back on, you know, the reality that we actually succeeded and that we got through those early years, because nobody really got paid. The writers got paid $5 a week once we had writers, which was a year or two into it. We actually started getting other writers.
0: So after those guys sold, did they leave the Onion, or did they stay involved?
1: They completely left. They went to Brazil and lost themselves fishing for like a year. And then they reemerged, started another newspaper in Seattle called The Stranger, which has been very successful. Have you heard of The Stranger?
0: I have not, but wait a minute. I want to back up. They lost themselves fishing? Like they went fishing and couldn't find their way back? Is that what you mean by that?
1: No. I meant they purposefully went into nowhere to completely cleanse themselves from the harried year or so that they had spent working themselves absolutely to the bone on the Onion.
0: Wow.
1: Chris went to Albuquerque and started a newspaper called The Weekly Alibi, which is still, which is also doing well. So they're both in the newspaper business and are friends. You know, they're we're all on good terms. But no, when they sold and got out, they were selling to their top editorial guy, which was me, and their top ad salesperson, which was my business partner, Pete. And then their top production guy, Johnny, who knew how to use the computer. And we had like a 17 meg Mac, and we were doing like the Photoshop job, you know, literally the hard drive was 16 megs. And we were the team, and then Pete and I bought Johnny out about a year or two later, And then it was just me and Pete. Pete was the business guy and I was the creative guy. And that was kind of the structure of the Onion from that point on for many years.
0: Wow. Wow, that's amazing. $3,000 is what it really boiled down to. Well, less than that at some point.
1: Yeah, and you know, the money really is immaterial because I invested so much time, you know, 14 hours a day for 15 years, you know, is pretty much what I devoted to. And like, that doesn't even compare to the $3,000. You know what I mean?
0: Right.
1: Like,
0: well, that's what I'm saying. It's such
1: a
0: small,
1: real investment.
0: Such a small thing that became such a huge, you know, giant thing. I don't, all my friends know what the Onion, I don't have a friend that doesn't know what the Onion is, but you know, my friends, I'm pretty selective with my friends. I think they all have a sense of humor.
1: Yeah. No, it's great that it's gotten out there and everybody knows about it. It's such a different beast when people know about it, because for so long, a lot of what drove the style of humor that we liked to shoot for was the fact that not a lot of people knew what the Onion was. So you could put something really weird and surprising and crazy on the front page, and because it was in print, it would just be on the street like a free newspaper. And so people would walk by it and see these crazy headlines and go, what in the, and that's such a great way to introduce people to the Onion. Like I'm sad that that's gone now, and that anybody out there who's never heard of the Onion, if they are ever going to hear about it, they're going to hear about it through a Facebook post from a friend of theirs or something. It's just not going to have the same impact. I still get people coming up to me saying, oh, I remember the first time I saw the Onion. I was walking down the street. You know, that's how it always starts, you know, and I saw this crazy headline. I picked it up and I said, what in the, and then I started laughing like they, you know, they got hooked by that crazy method of that crazy introduction.
0: I don't think I've ever seen a paper copy.
1: Oh, wow. We stopped printing about a year ago, 2 years ago.
0: That's it? Really?
1: Yeah, no, it's been around that long.
0: Oh, well, then it's totally my fault.
1: It totally is your fault. Yeah. I mean, they were distributed in Chicago all that time. They were in New York, L.A., San Francisco, Austin. I mean,
0: I'm taking it back. I'm totally taking it back. I'm sure I've seen one.
1: Yeah, I'm guessing.
0: I don't think I was tuned into it then. Like, once I got onto the website and, you know, the thing about the website is you can stay on it forever. There's just so much.
1: Yeah, no, it's an endless, bottomless pit of stuff. You know, another place you might have seen it is a lot of times in Chicago, the homeless guys would sell the Onion instead of Streetwise because they could sell more. So they would just pick up the free copies of the Onion and sell it. Maybe you saw it that way.
0: That's funny. So out of all these years, is there ever a joke or an article that you guys put out that you have a little bit of regret for?
1: Sure. Yeah. There are things we did that I look back on and, you know, that could have been better, that, you know, that went too far or whatever. And, you know, that's just the nature of producing that much comedy. It's going to happen, you know,
0: right,
1: especially when you produce it under duress and you're just trying to make your deadline. The bottom line is you got to fill those pages. So it's a blessing and a curse, and
0: right,
1: mostly a blessing, because it really teaches you the importance of discipline. It makes you realize that writer's block is an imaginary thing. If you need to fill a paper by Sunday, you're going to do it. And, you know, we were never late. We never missed a deadline for the paper, which is pretty amazing for a bunch of incredibly irresponsible slackers. Which is essentially what the staff was. You know, my business partner was high, and the writers were all depressed, and I'm just chronically disorganized and inefficient. So it's quite miraculous where it is.
0: That's amazing, though. That's amazing.
1: Yeah, no, it's really astounding.
0: And the last time we talked, we actually did a show together, but then me and you talked after the show, mm-hmm, and we talked about how sometimes, a lot of times, it came right down to the wire for you guys to get done.
1: Yeah.
0: Which, you know, you the way you described it, it almost sounded like there was an excitement to that.
1: Totally, totally. Well, first of all, there was this feeling of every issue, we had this energy. It was like, this is either going to be our best issue ever or our last issue ever. And that really fueled a lot of our comedy and just a lot of our excitement. It kept us going. We're all, you know, sleepless and delirious and charged up by, you know, drinking nothing but Coke and eating pizza. You know, you're just sugar fueled 20 something madmen and occasional mad women. But there were a couple of times, like I remember, we didn't have computer layout in the first few years. And so we had pasted up on these paste up boards. We'd make it in the computer. We'd print it out at Kinko's and then we'd paste it up with wax glue, you know, sticky wax on these paste up boards. And then we'd have to take the paste up boards to the printer where they would shoot film and, you know, make plates and print the paper. And I remember one time, you know, I was obsessed with making the Onion as good as it could be. And so even when I'm carrying the paste up boards to the printer, I remember one time it was like 3 o'clock in the morning in the middle dead of winter in Wisconsin. And I'm trudging through snow carrying these paste up boards and I'm reading them. I'm looking at the one on the front page and I'm thinking, is there a way this joke could be funny or I could still go back to Kinko's and print out another, you know, sentence and cut it out and paste it over this sentence, which we often did. And I saw a typo, which was even worse than like a joke that could be improved. It was like a mistake. It was like, oh my God. Oh. So it was like one letter and it was all I needed. And the way we'd fix typos then, we wouldn't change them in the computer. That took way too long. We would just cut out a letter from somewhere else and wax it on top of the wrong letter. So I found an E. It was a 12-point small case E that I was looking for, and I cut it out. My hands were freezing because I'm literally outside in the snow, and it flies away. And it's like, oh my God, I need that. So I'm literally digging through the snow, looking for this 12-point little square, this E, to put on the paste-up boards and get it to the printer. That was a real low point. I found the E, I got it on there, got it to the printer. And when it came out, it was like a little crooked. Like I could tell looking at it that it had been pasted on after.
0: Oh.
1: Don't know that anyone else necessarily could, but yeah. And, you know, and there were so many times when we'd be driving it was due, I think, at 4 a.m. on Sunday night or Monday morning to the printer. And there were so many times when we were like driving and we would change printers a lot. So a printer, we had a sign up in our office, it's a famous quote. I forget who said it. I think it was attributed to Benjamin Franklin, but it was some other guy. Freedom of the press belongs to those who own one. And we were so proud of that because we owned our own newspaper and we literally had this hanging on our wall. But so often our printer, would bail on us. And one printer in particular that we'd used since the beginning, all of a sudden, like on the day the paper was due, said, you know what, we're not going to print your paper anymore. They were tired of, they had literally had seen too many line drawings of penises and they were done. They just didn't want to see another one. You know, why they couldn't give us more advance notice, I don't know. But we would often be scrambling to find other printers, and we'd often have to drive an hour, 2 hours outside of Madison to these small Wisconsin towns where they'd have these paper presses. And we'd print with one of those people for a while, and then pretty soon they would get tired of seeing the swear words and the penis drawings or whatever, you know, sex drawings, offensive drawings of the Easter Bunny on a crucifix or, you know, whatever we're doing. And the further out you would go, the more rural you would go, the more trouble they would have with these, you know, racy images and swear words and all this other stuff. So that just added to the chaos and to the hand-to-mouth existence. We then realized the true meaning of that phrase. Freedom of the press belongs to those who actually own the printing press, not the ones who own the newspaper.
0: Right.
1: You can newspaper all day, but nobody's, if you don't have a press, you're not going to print it.
0: Yeah. That's really funny. We're talking with Scott Dickers, the founder of The Onion. He's reminiscing a little bit about the beginnings of The Onion. You know, me and Steve, I find talking to you inspiring, because I kind of feel like we're, you know, my station's, it's only been a concept for 2 years. It's been a thing for, I don't know, maybe a year and a half, and in the last 4 or 5 months, it's got some traction.
1: That's great.
0: And, we just hit the number one spot in comedy on Live 365, which is the largest internet radio network. So
1: that's
0: I'm real. Yeah, it's really been exciting. And once we hit that number one spot, our numbers went up probably 20%. So we went from barely, literally, it's measured in hours. We were 2 hours above number two.
1: Wow.
0: And then a week later, we're 2,000 hours above them. Just like that.
1: Congratulations.
0: Which is amazing. Thank you.
1: You're doing the hard, necessary work of building something.
0: Well, but listening to you talk about what you, the amount of time and the amount of energy and the detail and all that makes me feel like me being obsessed with what I'm doing is not unusual for trying to do something different.
1: No, not only is it unusual, I actually think it's necessary. Unless you have that obsession, you're never going to do the work that needs to be done to build something, because it just takes a lot of intense focus. And the only way to get that organically is to be obsessed. So, you know, if you find what you really love doing and really want to do, I feel like you just have to go with that, and you just have to bury yourself, jump in with both feet, and do it. Worry about whether it's succeeding. Don't worry about the money. Just do it. And if it's not succeeding, you'll learn and you'll adjust and you'll tweak it or whatever, and you'll figure it out and you'll get there. But like, that's such a crucial part of the beginning of any effort to build a project or to build a comedy brand of any kind, I think.
0: That makes a lot of sense. Now, my friends and family are completely sick of my obsession. Like, complete, you know, because I haven't had a conversation with any of my friends that they don't go, hey, how's it going? And I don't talk about numbers of my radio station, which they don't care about. You know what I mean? They're like, oh, yeah, I heard you. I listened for a minute today. Like, that's, you know, that's, and I can't help it. Does that ever stop? I mean,
1: well, yeah, you know, like I was saying in the beginning, like, nobody really understood The Onion. And so I actually developed this repulsion to people asking what I'm up to. Oh, what you working on? What are you up to? It rubs me the wrong way, and I really don't like it, because for so many years I was so jazzed about what I was working on. I was so excited. I thought it was really a great thing. I was excited about the people I was working with and what we were creating. I just thought it was amazing. But whenever I would tell people, they just had no idea what I was talking about. And they'd be like, okay. And this is what? It's like a college newspaper? What? And it just was such an anticlimactic response that I'd rather just not, you know, just ask me about the weather or something. Ask me about, what are your favorite restaurants? Just don't ask me what project I'm working on.
0: See, I'm exactly the opposite of that. I'm exactly the opposite.
1: I want to talk about it.
0: Well, because if they ask, they're opening the door for me to talk about it for 20 minutes.
1: Yeah.
0: I know that they don't mean to do that. They're just trying to say hello. But if you ask me what I'm working on, now you're stuck listening to me. I have pretty much forced people to take out their phone and download my app.
1: That's funny. So, well, I think it's maybe we're a little different, because I think my business partner Pete was that way. Like, he was a sales guy, so he loved talking about what he was doing, you know, and he could sell you an ad. He could sell anybody an advertisement in The Onion. That's just not my thing. My thing is creating the jokes, and those right. only work after you create them and present them to people. There's no process there that anyone understands or cares about. All they care about is the final product.
0: Final product.
1: All they care about is getting the laugh. And so there was a thing, like when I took a couple of hiatuses from The Onion over the years and made a couple of movies, and it was very even worse with that, because you work on a movie, you're spending, you know, a year or two or 3 years of your life doing this thing that nobody can see, you know, and then they ask, you know, oh, where's that movie you're working on? When can I see it? And you're just like, shut up. It's not, you know, I'm working on it. And they don't care the minutiae of, you know, well, we just got out of production. We're going to do three weeks of pickups, and then we're going into post-production. They don't know or care about any of that stuff.
0: Right.
1: So I learned.
0: They just figure it's you and your friends putting a little film together. You should get it done in a weekend.
1: Yeah. They just want to see the movie. So I developed a stock answer when everybody would say, whatever happened with that movie you were making, or, you know, how's that going? Stock answer is, it's coming out Friday. It's coming out Friday. Because that's all they know about movies. And that's what I tell them.
0: But I saw you 3 months ago and you said it was coming out Friday. It's still coming out Friday.
1: Yeah, no, it's opening Friday. And that gets them right to asking about my favorite restaurant, which is what I prefer they do.
0: Which is what you preferred. That makes sense. So, I didn't ask you before we got into this, but you want to talk about you're doing stand-up now, right?
1: Well, yeah, I dipped my toe in the stand-up waters. It's something I've always wanted to do and have never, ever tried it. I did a lot of speaking engagements for The Onion, where we would go out to college campuses and do this little presentation. And I worked up this whole presentation with this character, and it was like, The Onion is this big, powerful news organization, and I was coming to their town to inform them that The Onion had taken over all the media in their town. And it was a fun sort of comedy show. It lasted like an hour. But that was the closest I had come. I had never gone on stage as myself, you know, just telling jokes. And I knew that that was a totally different beast in terms of the comedy muscles that you use. And I was really excited to try it. What happened is my friend Ben Bailey, who's a very successful and established stand-up comedian and host of Cash Cab, was coming to town.
0: No
1: yeah. He was coming to Chicago to record a stand-up special at the Up Comedy Club. And he actually asked me to open for him. And this is when I literally had not done any stand-up comedy. And the show was like a month away. So I realized, oh, well, I have to learn and get really good at stand-up really, really fast. So I dove into it, and I did my first open mic at Second City. They have a Sunday morning open mic. Or is it a Sunday night? I know there's a Saturday and a Sunday one. I did one of those, and then I did an open mic somewhere else in town. I did a showcase that a friend does. I got as much experience as I could. I traveled, and I went to the local club, and they gave me like a few minutes, and I was trying out new material every single time, so that by the time I got to open up for Ben, I was hoping I would have, like, you know, 20 minutes of pretty good material that had been tested in front of an audience. And my very good friend, Tim Clue, who's a very established stand-up here in Chicago, you know, really top of the line guy. He took me under his wing, and he gave me a lot of pointers and a lot of tips. And he took me to Zany's. He got me some good stage time on Zany's to work on stuff. And yeah, so I really was like crash course in stand-up comedy.
0: Right.
1: And, you know, I did the show with Ben, and, you know, it went fine. It went okay, but it was so interesting. Like, I know how to get laughs in print. Like, I know how to get people to read something that's just going to make them lose it. But I'm learning now that that's a much rarer skill. The more common skill is people who can do that in person, which takes totally different comedy skills. Like, timing doesn't factor into print, whereas it does on stage. Your personality, how you come across, your body language, what's going on in your mind, what's your internal dialogue, if you have any.
0: I bet you enjoyed the immediate response, though, because when you put something out on The Onion, you'd have to wait, right? You'd have to wait to get feedback. And would you always
1: that,
0: get
1: you know?
0: Would you always get feedback when you something out on The Onion, especially back when it was just print? Would you always hear back on it?
1: Yeah, because it would just be around town, and you'd see people picking it up, you'd see them reading it, and people would always mention something to you. But it's funny you mention that, because you know Susan Sarandon has this this joke where you know every actor loves the stage. Doing the stage is like making love, whereas doing a movie is like masturbating, because there's no audience there to give you any feedback. But I just didn't feel that way at all. I found the live laughs to be, I wouldn't call it a distraction. It was more like, it was more like an adjunct to my own internal barometer of whether it was working. It was like verifying or not verifying what I was thinking. And so if they laugh, it's like, okay, that's verified. They thought it was funny also. Fine, moving on. If they laugh where I didn't think it was going to be funny, which does happen sometimes, then it would just sort of be an aha moment. Like, oh, there's something there that can be cultivated. And if they didn't laugh when I did think it was funny, that was just non-verification. It was like, oh, that doesn't work. I'm not going to do that joke. And it was all very clinical and very intellectual. I wasn't getting any sort of emotional response. No part of my soul was being fed by that feedback from the audience in any way. It was still, because when you do, I mean, maybe it's just because I'm now pre-wired for print comedy because I've been doing it for so long. And obviously some radio and movie or video and podcast stuff as well.

0: actually a part of that perfecting process, which is very strange.
1: Right,
0: So
1: right.
0: I've done it a few times since then, but that was the main reason I was doing it. And I did think it was absolutely fascinating, and I do want to keep it up.
1: Well, I think you should. You're a
0: well,
1: funny guy. I
0: thank
1: saw
0: you for your
1: I got
0: confidence.
1: a chance to see you do stand up. I saw at well, it's at Second City at Midnight Parade, at the show
0: Yeah.
1: Midnight Parade. Yeah. And I thought you were funny. You were
0: Well,
1: good.
0: thank you. You know, again, that during that time I was practicing for this show, and I would just do new material every show. I would do 10 minutes of new material. And so a lot of it was totally untested, and I would just like wing it and see what would happen, see if something could be invented or whatever. And I appreciated, you know, everybody on that show going along with me and being part of my crazy comedy experiment.
1: Yeah, you know what? It sounds like a lot of what you do has been borderline experimental. You know, it seems like you kind of just try stuff.
0: Yeah, I try to. You know, I don't like to do anything passé. I don't like to do anything that we've seen before. So I liked the idea of The Onion because it was a we'd never seen a comedy newspaper before. We'd seen a comedy magazine, but never a comedy newspaper. And the same with my comic strip before that. It was really more of an anti-comic strip. It primarily used anti-humor, but to achieve the same goals as a typical comic strip. And since then, everything I've tried to do, you know, my movies and podcasts and everything else, I've always tried to do things that are interesting to me. And because I'm sort of a comedy nerd, it's going to have to be something really different in order to be interesting to me. And happily, a lot of times those things do catch on with people. But many times it just leaves them cold. They're just like, I don't get it. That is too far out for me. I just do not get it. That happens a lot.
1: Right. Right. Well, you know, you can't write for everybody. You know,
0: that's what they said about The Onion at first. It was like, you know, that is just crazy. A lot of people would just say, that's just crazy. What is that? They literally just it didn't compute. And so a lot of right. times I feel like you have to wait for people to catch up when you're really trying to be on the cutting edge, you know, of doing something original, which is fine. You know, that process of catching up allows you to perfect the process and get really good at it. And we had, you know, a quarter century to do that with The Onion. So now that writing staff is just one of the most crack comedy writing staffs anywhere. You know, they're the best satirists in the world.
1: Now, are you still, you know, pretty running The Onion? Is it still you?
0: No, not at all. I mean, my thumbprint and my personality is all over it, obviously, in the culture and the style of humor, which, you know, I sort of forged in its first 20 years on and off. But there's a whole new staff there now. They're very talented. They're all very young. A couple of them were people that I hired, but a lot of them are totally new, who were trained by people who I trained. So yeah, no, I don't go in. I don't work there. I'm only doing a couple of things. I'm working on a TV show in partnership with The Onion, and I developed this series of classes at the Second City where we're teaching people to write prose comedy, which has been really exciting, and I'm partnering with the Onion on that. So that,
1: okay, where can people get more information on that? Is that just go to the Second City's website, or?
0: Yeah, you could Google Onion classes, Second City, or whatever.
1: Okay.
0: Yeah, I put out a book called How to Write Funny, and it was just kind of distilling everything I'd learned in my 25 years or more of writing comedy, like how to do it. It just kind of was this thing that I realized was in my head and I wanted it to come out, because I love good comedy and it bothers me when I see comedy that's not good. And so anything I can do to help make comedy better, I'm going to do it. So I put out this book and I'm getting a lot of good feedback from it. People like it. And the classes at Second City for it's called Writing with the Onion, are kind of based on that book. And there's a couple more books that are going to come out in the series, but it's basically the fundamentals of how to write

0: comedy. And it can be applicable to anything from print to podcast, movies, TV, stand up, any whatever medium, because a lot of people who have worked at The Onion and learned these fundamentals have gone on to spectacular careers in all of those media and more. There's one guy end up being a Broadway lyricist, so we've gone to the stage as well with a lot of our people. So yeah, it's a really really cool, I'm really getting a kick out of it, the course, and having all these young comedy people in Chicago come take the course. They find it really fuels whatever comedy project or goals they have.
1: Right.
0: It gives them more tools and more sort of lexicon to raise their game. And that's incredibly gratifying to know that I'm able to help people maybe get a little funnier, even
1: Isn't
0: if
1: that
0: they are
1: great?
0: pretty great. It's so awesome. I love it.
1: It's so great. We do this obviously in different ways, but I come in contact with tons of different comics, and seeing a guy, seeing a guy's act and then seeing it 6 months later and seeing it how it something changed in half a year is just awesome. And I'm
0: That's
1: and if with you're actually helping them do that. Where I'm just actually more like kind of watching from the outside, but you're actually helping them, which is cool.
0: yeah, I'm trying, I'm paying it forward. People like Tim Clue and Ben Bailey, help me out when they know so much more about that area of comedy than I do. Here's an opportunity I have to help people who want to get better at writing comedy. They want to put together a comedy packet or get a job on a TV show. I've helped a lot of people do that. And agents often come to me asking, hey, we need a writer for this. Who do you recommend or whatever? And so I love doing that. I love getting people to sharpen their skills and helping them get work. Like, that really is gratifying to me.
1: Right. Well, Scott, it's been awesome having you on. I really appreciate you coming on. Do you have anything you want to, you have any websites or anything you want to plug? Or, the Onion's pretty well known, but if there's anything else you want to throw out there.
0: No, that again, like I said, I'm not a salesman, I'm a creative guy, so I'm totally inept at self-promotion. So if somebody wants to look into my stuff and what I'm doing, I'm sure they can figure it out. The internet is beautiful that way. But Tony, thanks so much for having me on. It was great chatting with you.
1: Scott Dickers from The Onion, everybody. Thank you very much, Scott.
0: Take care, Tony.
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4: Hey, this is Steve Byrne, and I'm hanging with Steve Tuohy and Tony Carr, Chicago Comedy Scene. Awesome. Thanks, fellas. Take care.
1: Bye-bye. Take care, Steve.
5: We welcome into the program the always funny, the wonderful, going to be out at the Improv this whole weekend, Orny Adams. Welcome back to the program, Orny. How are you?
6: I'm great. How you doing?
5: Oh, so glad to have you back. I tell the story every time that you're on the air. You made me a hero with my kids back in the day when I came home. I didn't even know what Teen Wolf was, other than Michael J. Fox. I walk in the house and I'm like, yeah, I talked to the guy, the coach from Teen Wolf today. And my kids, this is the first time I had you on. This was years ago. And the kids are like, no, you didn't. My kids didn't believe me till I went and pulled up the interview on the internet and was playing. Oh my gosh, Coach, you gotta ask him about this. They start going into all these plot lines. I'm like,
6: I love it. How old are your kids?
5: Well, now my kids are 13 and 17, But yeah, this was a few years back, and they were just But now that I talked to you, they're like, they assume that we were just friends. They're like, could you text him and ask him what's going to happen? I'm like, yeah, no, he's just on the That's show. Funny. It was yeah. All right, so right before you came on, Tony and I were just sharing the first time that our parents saw us do stand up. What was that like for you? The first time your parents saw you do stand up.
6: You know, I can't even remember when that was. I do remember one time, and this wasn't the first time, but driving out to what I thought was an A room in Worcester, Massachusetts with my dad, and I had my notes all over the dashboard. I think he was in shock. He thought I should have been driving. It was an hour drive. And then it was in an Asian restaurant. And this guy had sent me to college for 4 years at a tremendous cost and debt to himself. And here I am at some Chinese, the Akua Koo in Worcester, which was a Knicks comedy stop. And I was so proud of myself that I was featuring there. It was the biggest deal ever. I'm featuring at Knicks. And my dad must have been like, what did I reproduce? What is this? Oh, Lord.
1: How'd that go? Did it go well, at least?
6: I don't remember, you know, I was unaware. I wasn't aware enough to understand, but yeah, probably went fine, but it didn't matter because my dad was like, what is going on here? You know?
5: Right. Yeah. Cause that's, and anybody that's ever done anything in show business knows, the amount of disappointment that we've given to our parents and the amount that we actually feel in us is probably much, much more than what our parents actually feel. You know, it's this conversation started with Tony mentioning to his parents that he had opened for Tammy Pescatelli and how excited he was that he was going to open for Tammy. And they're like, oh, okay, that's neat. Like, they didn't know, you know. But to comics, they're like, oh, yeah, that's really cool. That's, you know. So, yeah, it's a strange little world that we live in. So
6: exactly.
5: So you're touring all over the place. Last time we talked, it was the funniest thing in the world. Okay, not in the world. That's an exaggeration. But like 2 days later, I'm flipping around, and I want to say I saw your special on – it was some Canadian channel. I was like,
6: it's on a Canadian channel, and here it's on, I think, a Spanish channel. I don't know. Did you enjoy it?
5: I loved it. I loved it. I couldn't believe it. It was like 2 days after I had you on the show. I'm like, holy crap, it's Orny Adams. Why didn't I see this 3 days ago? So I loved it. Yeah, it's still in my DVR.
6: Well, thank you.
5: It's fantastic. Well, I've been a fan since the first time you came on the program, and this is probably about 3-4 years ago when you came to the Improv, and back when I was on a different radio station, and you came on and just I remember you just knocking us out right out of the box, just having a blast, and we were talking about, like I said, your journey through Teen Wolf and all that stuff, and I became a fan. It's wild since doing this. How I become a fan of guys even before, like, knowing their comedy, and then I seek them out and find out how incredible you guys are. You know,
6: it's awesome.
5: Yeah. So I love it. Now there's another special that is airing here though. This Orny Adams Takes the Third. That's airing on a regular basis now.
6: Yeah, where's that airing?
5: Now you got me. I was looking at it on your Facebook page. So now you got me. So I'm
6: anyways, people should. I encourage people to come out and see the live show.
5: Yeah,
6: which,
5: no doubt.
6: Is, you know, it's a whole new hour, and I'm up there at the Improv in Schaumburg this weekend. I'm doing two tonight and two tomorrow night. That's really the way to see comedy because, you know, I get tapes of myself all the time, and it doesn't even come close to conveying the energy that was felt in the room and what I was feeling and what the audience was feeling. So, you know, anytime you come across great on tape, that's fantastic, but there's nothing better than sitting there with your friends and just, you know, really getting into it.
5: Yeah, no doubt about it. It's live comedy is what it's all about. And like you said, it's at the Improv this weekend. How was last night?
6: Amazing. Because I've been coming here for years. Mm-hmm. So, you know, it's, I see faces over and over again, and, you know, it's fun to bring new material. It's fun to do old material. It's a great room. It's a really, this is the type of venue I would bring my parents to.
5: Yeah, this is. There's some clubs that just become like a second home for you. You're there so many times that you feel at home when you walk in. You know you're going to be comfortable. You know you're going to be good. And and the Improv is one of those places. It's such a great room to do comedy. Because there's people laugh and the idea of it's in the basement of a mall and you know all that, but when you get in there, you walk in and you know this is where good comedy happens.
6: Right.
5: Yeah, it's a good time. It's a good time. So other than the Improv this weekend, what are some road stories you have for us because you're all over the place. You'll be in a beautiful location one week, and then I look at your Facebook and you're buried in snow the next.
6: It's a strange life. It's good to be back in America. Last 2 weeks ago, I was in North Carolina. and try getting unsweetened iced tea down there. I mean, you might as well. The look I got when I asked for unsweet, I might as well stood up in the middle of the restaurant and yelled, "Who won the Civil War? Let me have a cup of We Won the Civil War."
0: Oh, God.
5: Oh, my. Oh, that's good stuff. Well,
1: I don't even know what your question was.
6: That's it. We got to get going, but I hope you guys can make it to your show. If not, send some of your friends.
5: Absolutely. We'll go out and see Orny Adams this weekend out at the Improv in Schaumburg. Orny, I know you got to run because you got your next interview. Real quick, do you mind throwing out a liner for us for the program? Do you mind?
6: Yeah, what do you want me to say?
5: It's just whatever you want. It's Steve Tui and Tony Carr.
6: Who's the first one?
5: Steve Tui, like the number two in the letter E, and the second guy's Tony Carr.
6: Okay. And are you guys based out of Chicago?
5: Oh, yeah. Yeah, the name of the station is Chicago's Comedy Scene. So it's after we get off, it's all comics all day.
6: I like that. I like a station that supports comics. That's why I tell everybody, I like a station that supports comedy all the time. So listen to Steve Tui and something Carr. I forgot your name.
5: That's all right. Just say Tony Carr. Yeah, Tony Carr.
6: All right. Steve Tui and Tony Carr. These are guys that love comedy. So listen to them.
5: Awesome. Now just say, "I'm Orny Adams." I'll edit it all together.
6: This is Orny Adams.
5: Beautiful. Enjoy the rest of your stay.
6: Thanks, buddy.
5: Thanks. Have a good one.
1: Bye, Orny.
5: Bye-bye.
6: Thank you.
7: Hey, what's up, everybody? It's comedian, actor, author, Finesse Mitchell. You might know me from Saturday Night Live or a whole bunch of stuff. I don't know. But, hey, when I'm in Chicago, I'm always checking out Tony Carr and Steve Tui at Chicago Comedy Scene.
5: Steve Tui with you here on Chicago's Comedy Scene.com. Global comedian Sugar Sammy. He is currently on the Outsider National Tour. He's going to be at Zany's in Chicago coming up this week and at Rosemont. Sammy, how are you?
8: Hey, I'm doing good. Thanks so much for having me back.
5: No, I'm so glad to have you here. For those that are not familiar with you, global comedian. Now, why a global comedian? Do you tour all over the world?
8: Yeah, the last like 3 or 4 years. So I'm a judge on France's Got Talent, which is cool too. Been touring Canada, been touring Europe, Malaysia, Singapore, and now back to the U.S. I haven't been to the U.S. since 2019, right before the pandemic, and glad to be back here.
5: That is incredible. You don't see a lot of comedians that are. This worldly, I guess, is the best way to put it. And it's so funny because right now, my partner in the morning, Chrissy, her daughters are in France right now for a school trip. So maybe
8: have you been to France?
5: I never have. Okay, so here's a silly, stupid story. So I am really good friends with my ex-wife. And she's a world traveler. So she just said the other day, she goes, "You know, someday I would love it if you just told me we're going to go to Paris." And I go, "Like Paris Steakhouse in Vegas?"
8: Well, that's the thing with Americans. You don't need to go anywhere. You have like 30 major cities. I'm doing 18 cities, and I still have requests from so many cities in America where people are like, "Why aren't you stopping by Detroit? Why aren't you coming to Philly?" you don't have to leave the country. You know, I mean, every other country in Europe has, like, you know, maybe two major cities, and then you move on. You know? So you guys are lucky that way as well. So I guess you don't need that. But I love France. If you get a chance, visit. France is my favorite Arab country. I love France.
5: That's unbelievable. We're talking with Sugar Sammy, worldwide comedian, global comedian. He's going to be at Zanies this week on the 23rd and 24th. That's in Chicago, downtown Chicago, and then in Rosemont, the 25th and the 26th. You can get your tickets now by going to Zanies online. You can also give them a call and get your tickets. So, how and where did you get started in comedy?
8: Well, I got started, this is my 26th year in comedy, so I've been doing this for a long time. But I started in Canada, made a really, you know, big name for myself in Canada, and then French Canada, you know, pretty much exploded, and then opened up France, and in English, you know, toured England, Australia, New Zealand, like, you know, used to headline America 10 years ago, and then when it took off in the rest of the world, I had to slow it down in America, and then finally making my way back. And the last couple of years have been amazing. It's been fun to revisit and reconnect with my American audiences, and also, you know, have a new fan base that's growing, this new audience that's like following me because of my online presence. It's been amazing.
5: Well, that's what I was going to say. Over the 26 years in doing this, I got into radio 27 years ago, so we've kind of followed that same path. And how has it affected your touring? With the growth of social media and stuff?
8: Well, it's amazing. Look, I think the last couple of years, especially during the pandemic, when, you know, live performances were pretty much shut down around the globe, you know, we just kept, I kept putting up videos of stuff I'd done online, and then it just exploded. I went from 200,000 followers to, you know, almost 1.5 million altogether in the last 2 years. So, and that's from videos, and a big chunk of that in America. You know, I had a whole compilation of videos where I'm roasting a bunch of Karens. It's called the Karens compilation. And that has like 26 million views. It's the first thing on my, we pinned it on top of my Facebook. If anybody gets a chance to listen in, they want to check it out. That compilation is probably what opened up the U.S. even bigger for me now.
5: That's so cool. We're talking with Sugar Sammy, global comedian. You can visit him online at sugarsammy.com, sugar, S-A-M-M-Y.com. You said that you're a judge on France's Got Talent. When you see the different talent that comes through, do you lean more towards comedians, or do you judge them harsher because you're a comic?
8: Well, I think I have more of the, I get a chance to look at the formulas and look at their, you know, the intricacies of their work because I'm doing stand-up, and the rest I watch as a fan. So with stand-up, yeah, you're always working when you're watching other stand-up. But at the same time, I think it gives them good insight when I give them constructive criticism. But at the same time, I think I'm a fan of all kinds of art forms, and it's a really cool show to be a part of because you get to discover new talents and hopefully, you know, give that boost to people who've been doing this for years. And it was like that one thing that they needed for their career to take off, a springboard, you know? So I always feel like being a part of their journey is a lot of fun. And I love that show. And I love the seat. I have the Simon Cowell seat. So it's on your right on the TV screen, which is the harshest judge. And, you know, I get to roast a few of the crazier acts, which is fun as well.
5: That's great. We're talking with Sugar Sammy. He's going to be out at Zanies this week in Chicago a couple of nights and in Rosemont a couple of nights. You could check out Zanies on Facebook as well as on their website. Is it tough when you go to different countries? Do you have to change up your comedy at all? Do you have things like when I was doing stand-up, another comic said to me, stand-up comedy really just makes our backyard bigger. So I'd get to say Omaha and I would remember, oh yeah, there's that steakhouse I always joke about when I'm here and that kind of stuff. So is your backyard that much bigger? Are there certain things that you only joke about in certain countries? How does that work for you? Or does your act just stay the same and this is my act?
8: Oh no, I definitely write material for the place that I go to. I mean, that happens a lot. Like, you know, this show here that people are going to watch, it's going to be pretty much a Canadian coming in. You know, your neighbor from the north roasting America, taking an outsider's point of view. That's why it's called the outsider. Sure, it's the, you know, I'm looking at it and I'm auditing America and giving you an honest assessment. And it's fun. I started with the red state. So I started with Florida and Texas. Illinois is my third one on this tour. And so I can even, like, you know, I'm pretty sure I'm going to see the differences in the audiences as well. Audience reactions at different places, you know, in my routine. But yeah, when I go to France, I mean, the whole show is, you know, based around them. Pretty much an honest and severe critique of France and French culture. And I do the same thing when I go to England. So I go in a little bit earlier and start writing and adapting the show. Yeah, for sure.
9: That's wild. And also a lot of work.
8: It's fun.
9: Yeah, it's you know, it's funny how you see different comics over the years, and some you'll see them year after year after year, and it's that same show year after year after year. And then there's other comics where every time you see them, it's a different show, and you're like, wow, man, are they working hard?
8: Yeah, yeah. So, you know, I think it's fun to keep it fresh for yourself as well. And I do a lot of crowd work as well, so. You know, I'm always engaged. Every show is special to me. Every show is different. And every show for me is like, you know, it's very important for me to be present and to create something different for myself and for that audience. And not just have it be, you know, an autopilot, and just go from city to city, show to show, and everything resembles, you know, feels the same. Like, you know, and every audience is different. Sometimes something's not working in the audience and you'll have to shift it around. You'll have to change up your routine a bit. You'll have to move parts of your show around and then come back to another part later. You know, it's like you shift around. It's like it's pretty much a dance with the audience, and you have to listen to them, and you have to pay attention, and you have to be open to that too. Yeah, you have to be receptive to change on the fly as well.
9: Sure, sure. And you know, one of the number one thing is like you said, you enjoy it. You're not on autopilot. It's not you're there in the moment and really enjoying it. And that's there's nothing better than stand-up comedy. Just you, a microphone, and an audience, and let's see what happens. Here we go.
8: Yeah, it's amazing. It's the best feeling in the world. And, you know, like I said, I enjoy it. I'm obsessed with it. I love the work, and I love being on stage, and I love writing. So, to me, I mean, I think it shows, and, you know, I'm passionate about it, and I think my audience would feel that too. You know, we were in Dallas last week. I did some shows there, and I did Houston the week before, and you see some audience members coming back twice or three times in the same week because they know the show is going to be different.
9: That's great. That's really, really cool. Sugar Sammy, he's going to be at Zanies this week. Check him out. You can go to rosemont.zanies.com or chicago.zanies.com, and of course sugarsammy.com, and he's on all the social medias as well. You can look for him. Sammy, thank you so much for taking the time. I know getting up early in the morning is not always conducive for a stand-up comic, so I appreciate you getting up and taking the time to hang out with us this morning.
8: Hey, Steve, thanks so much for having me back. Such a pleasure every time.
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11: You've seen him on Chelsea lately. 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
5: All right, I'm back, and I'm working on getting Joe Coy all set up here, and then we should be in good shape, okay?
12: Hello.
5: Hey, is this Joe Coy?
12: How are you?
5: I'm good. Sorry for the technical problems we're having this morning.
12: It's okay.
5: It's live radio. It's a good time, isn't it?
12: That's the best. It's best when it's live. It's real.
5: Yeah, it's real messed up.
12: Real,
5: that's what it is.
12: Broken.
5: It's real and messed up. That's what it is. You never know what's gonna happen. All right. Well, we finally have Joe Coy connected with us. He's gonna be at the Improv this weekend. Chicago.improv.com. Now, the first thing I have to ask you is, I was doing a little bit of research on you last night, and I don't know if you know this, I found a clip of you from Comedy Central, but they showed the words at the bottom of the screen that you were saying. Does Comedy Central realize that you're American? Do they understand that we can understand what you're saying?
13: Yeah, they got subtitles at the bottom.
5: Yeah.
13: Oh, I love it. Which one did you see?
5: It was the one about the sleep apnea was the bit that I saw. All of our comedy comes from, there's always a little piece of it that's true. Sometimes it's completely true. Did you really find out about the sleep apnea from your ma?
13: Oh, yeah. Do you have sleep apnea, or?
5: I'm not sure.
13: I suffer from it really, really bad. I have a really, really severe case of it.
14: Me dying on the plane was the funniest thing in the world to me. I thought I was just snoring, but the whole plane, you know, everybody on the plane was like, "Hey, man, I think you're dying when you sleep, bro."
5: And yeah, but only for a second.
14: Huh?
5: Only for a second at a time I'm dying. I'm not actually
14: dead.
5: Yeah,
14: I'm only, yeah, exactly. I'm only dead for 3 seconds, then I wake back up.
5: We're talking with Joe Coy. He's going to be at the Improv this weekend in Schaumburg, a beautiful, beautiful club. Go to chicago.improv.com here on chicagoscomedyscene.com as well as tuiville.com. Now, I don't know if I suffer from sleep apnea or not. I know I'm a horrible snorer. And
14: well, that means you have it. See, that was me too. See, that I was the one that used to say that. I used to go, "I'm a horrible snorer." And everyone, especially my mom, was like, "No, Joe, you're not snoring. You're dying." And she really used to say that. She goes, "Joe, sometimes you don't breathe." And I'm like, "Mom, that's impossible." And then she recorded me because she said that I stopped breathing for like 10 seconds one time. She got so scared. And then she recorded me. And when I saw the video, I was like, "Oh, my God, I am dying."
5: See, maybe, oh, maybe my, God. My, maybe
14: I go,
5: my...
14: And then I go... You know, the funny part is when I was watching the videotape with my mom, I go, "Mom, I am dying, and you're not doing anything about it."
5: Yes, I am. I'm videotaping. Yes, I'm recording you. I'm recording you. Just like the guy that got beat up by the deer. His wife was recording that. You know, it's...
14: Oh, my God. That's so true. So true.
5: You know, see, but I think my wife used to worry that I had sleep apnea, and then we got life insurance, and now she's less worried about it. No, she's like,
14: "No,
5: you're
14: care.
5: Just snoring.
14: Like,
5: you're just
14: you know
5: snoring.
14: What? Go ahead and snore yourself to death. I don't care, baby."
5: Yeah, you're just snoring. You're not dying. You're snoring. Really, it's fine. Yeah. No, the worst though is when we go on like family vacations where me and the wife and the two kids are all in the same hotel room, and I wake up at 3 o'clock in the morning and all of them are watching TV, and I'm like, "What's going on?" They're like, "You. That's what's going on."
14: Yeah,
5: you. Yeah,
14: that's
5: you.
14: What's going on, Dad.
5: Yeah. Is there any chance you could sleep on the balcony?
14: Yeah. At least they're watching TV. Imagine waking up and they're gathered around you.
5: Right. One of them,
14: like,
5: with a video camera.
14: Yeah, Dad, we were just about to kill you, Dad. Hey, Dad, you woke up because the youngest wanted to take a bat to your face.
5: We're talking with Joe Coy. He's going to be out at the Improv this weekend. Actually, this weekend and next weekend. So now you get to spend a whole week in Chicago. Which, you know,
14: 11 days, I think I'm here.
5: That's gotta be a nice shift to, because when I did stand up, a friend of mine always said, when you do stand up, your neighborhood just gets bigger. So it's nice when you can spend a full week somewhere and kind of know where you're going. You could probably do a little bit of grocery shopping. You can, you know, catch a movie. You can actually do some things in opposed to just running, unpack, run, unpack, run, unpack, run, unpack.
14: Yeah, when you're doing stand up in a city for more than 2 weeks, you can pretty much consider yourself a resident.
5: Yeah,
14: I think I gotta go to the laundromat to actually wash my clothes and wear them again. I have to. I think I need to register to vote now. It's pretty crazy, man.
5: Well, it's
14: Chicago.
5: I love it, though.
14: I love the fact that I'm in Chicago. I love it. If it's any city, it would have to be Chicago. And I've been blessed to say that Chicago is, you know, taking care of me to be able to do this, because I would hate to do 2 weeks in Dayton, Ohio.
5: Yeah. You don't want to get a call from your agent that says, "Hey, I got you set up for a three week run in Bemidji, Minnesota, through January."
14: Yeah, exactly. Yeah, exactly. You're gonna love it, man. You're gonna be at going to be in Idaho Falls for about 3 weeks.
5: Listen, the people that live in Dayton don't want to spend 2 weeks in Dayton.
14: Exactly. Exactly. The people in Dayton brag about going to Cincinnati for the weekend.
5: Can't wait to get to Toledo. It's going to be awesome.
14: Cincinnati. They brag about going to Cincinnati, and the bad thing is Cincinnati's in Kentucky.
5: Now, Joe, you were always a regular on Chelsea Lately. Are you jumping with Chelsea over to the Netflix show, or are you going off to do some stuff on your own?
14: Well, she's still got to develop it. She has the deal with Netflix in place, so she has a year to develop it. So there's actually she's not actually taking Chelsea Lately over.
5: Right.
14: She's got to actually create a whole new show, so I'm excited to see what she comes up with. But right now, she has her specials that she's pumping out right now. She's got three specials that she's going to put out on Netflix first before the actual show.
5: Oh, I got you.
14: But I'm excited.
5: Okay.
14: I mean, if she gives me a call, I'm there. You know, I've been there since the beginning for her, so whatever she does is, she's got that Midas touch, man. Especially for comics, she was great for us.
5: Yeah, she seems to have helped out a lot of folks. You know, we were talking about you kind of setting up residency here in Chicago. How about when you do a regular spot in Vegas? Because I love Vegas to visit, but when you're there for an extended period of time, what's that like?
14: Well, I only do one show in Vegas. I only do once, like every 9 months. I play the Treasure Island. I play the Bastyr Theater, and it's actually a lot of fun. You know what I mean? As long as it's just one night. I would hate to do a whole week there, a full week there. I wouldn't like to do it at all. I'd rather just visit it. And then that's my hometown too. So
5: is it really?
14: You know, yeah, that's where I started my stand-up career. Was in Vegas.
5: Okay, so what's that like? Because my wife and I talk about that. You know, when we talk with some of the waiters and things like, you know, the waitresses that live there, and what's it like growing up in Vegas? Because is it as exciting as it is for folks that are visiting? I didn't go to Vegas until I was 38 years old. Was the first time that I went was with my wife,
14: wow.
5: and I fell in love with it. But I'm like I'm not a foodie. I say I'm a fatty. Because I don't have a good palate,
14: taste.
5: But I like, right. I don't have good taste, but I like good food, but I don't know what it is.
14: I like that. What you just said, I don't really have a palate. I just like the food in my mouth.
5: Right. I don't know, but here's
14: Who
5: the problem.
14: It's any substance, you know what I mean?
5: Well, here's the problem. And that's why I say fatty, and I've decided that it's spelled F-A-D-D-I-E. Because
14: I love it.
5: I like a good steak. I like good tasting food, but I also like Hostess cupcakes. So I can't be a foodie and like
14: exactly.
5: both. I know you're not allowed.
14: You can't. Yeah, that's not gourmet when Hostess Twinkies are in the menu. You know what would compliment this ribeye steak right now? A deep fried Oreo. Huh? What do you say, guys?
5: Right, and that's how goofy I am. I was talking about I was at the Improv a couple of weeks ago, and I saw my buddy Rocky Laporte. And while I was there, I had a couple of beers and I had chocolate cake, because that's the kind of guy
14: nice.
5: That I am. If I'm there at 7 o'clock at night, I'm ready for cake. I'm ready for chocolate cake.
14: Yeah, I'm ready for cake anytime, anyways. But I'm with you on that one. I could do that. I could do the same thing with a brownie.
5: Yeah. Yeah, I'm with any kind of
14: beer and a brownie. I'm good to go.
5: Talking with Joe Coy. He's going to be at the Improv this weekend. Get your tickets, by the way, Saturday, already sold out. So make sure you get your tickets now. Chicago.improv.com is where you can get your tickets to go see Joe Coy. And for those that are not familiar with you, give people a little bit of an idea of what they can expect, because your show goes all over the place. You've had such an eclectic twist through life that
14: it
5: goes everywhere.
14: Just watching, you know, just this shooting the third special, man, is kind of crazy because, you know, every special has been kind of like chronicling. How do you say it? Chronicles? How do I say it? It's my son's life.
15: basically.
5: Yeah, chronicling your son's life. Yeah, yeah. That's...
15: Yeah, chronicling my son's life and just seeing him. Like, I can watch the special and I'm like, oh, my God, it brings me back to when he was, you know, pre-K in kindergarten. And then, you know, the second special, he was, you know, elementary. And now, you know, he's in middle school and I'm about to talk about that. And it's just kind of, it's kind of cool to see this, you know, this little thing called life we live, man. And I've been blessed to actually do it through comedy, man. So that's what I'm excited about on this third special. It's just watching my son grow and watching myself grow as a father. It's kind of cool.
5: It is wild how you look back at some of your material, because when I started stand-up, my whole act was a single guy who doesn't get laid, you know? And,
15: yeah.
5: And then, yeah. Then you move on, and you're
15: now
5: married.
15: Now it's married guy that does it.
5: Right, right. It's still the same jokes. I just slip in different names. Well, I'm not actually writing new material.
15: That's great.
5: Because I jumped in, like, you're chronicling your son's life. I jumped in where my wife had an 8-year-old and a 10-year-old and a 7-year-old when I met her.
15: Oh,
5: so nice. now I'm into, now I've got a high schooler. I've got a kid who just started driving. So material becomes less funny because it really is leading me to a heart attack and gray hair. It's
15: yeah, exactly.
5: It's, you know, you start to lose your sense of humor when you're like, okay, I want to make a joke, but what if God doesn't think that's funny and really does do something bad to your car,
15: exactly.
5: So I don't want to joke anymore. Yeah, is wild how you look at your material and how you realize life keeps going and your material is following it without realizing
15: it. And the cool thing about you is now you have three things that might kill you. One, the kid driving for the first time. Two, your sleep apnea, or three, your horrible palate for food.
5: That's right. Something's going to kill me. Well, and that's why, because you're only allowed to have three things. You don't want to overdo it. That's why I finally quit smoking. Because I had that in there, and I thought, yeah, I better stop that, because now I'll find something else that'll kill me. It'll be better. Oh, boy. Well, Joe, I appreciate you getting up this morning. You know, it's if you're from Vegas, this is like super early to you. But you're in town now, right? You're in Chicago?
15: Yes, sir.
5: All right.
15: Right next to me is my CPAP machine. I'm going to put my Bane mask back on, press power, and go to sleep.
5: And that, kids, is the lovely life of a comedian. Get up, work hard for a half an hour, and then get back to bed so that he's raring to go at 7 o'clock tonight. He starts tonight at the Improv. Go to chicago.improv.com for tickets. Joe, I appreciate you coming on. Before
15: 2 weeks,
5: we,
15: man. 2 weeks.
5: 2 weeks. So you'll be able to see him tonight. And by the way, because I am lazy, this interview is going to re-air next week. We're just going to pretend like it's brand new. So
15: nice.
5: Yeah. Well, I'll air it twice just because that's what we do. Just like you said, you were going to register to vote. You can register twice to vote while you're in Chicago and vote twice.
15: It.
5: We
15: that's
5: appreciate
15: awesome.
5: It. Yeah. So it's Joe Coy. You can find him at the Chicago Improv. Also, he's on Facebook and Twitter. You can find Joe Coy as well. JOKOY for those that are unfamiliar. Joe, before we let you go, can I grab a liner from you too for the radio station? Do you mind?
15: Sure.
5: It's
15: tell me what to say.
5: It's Joe Coy and whatever you want. And you're listening to Steve Tuohy and Tony Carr.
15: Steve Tuohy.
5: Yeah, Tuohy, like the number two
15: Tony
5: letter.
15: Tony Carr.
5: Yeah, Tony Carr.
15: Steve Tuohy.
5: And the name of the station is Chicago's Comedy Scene.
15: Is it Steve Tuohy?
5: 2E, like the number 2 in the letter E.
15: 2E.
5: Yeah.
15: Okay, Steve Tuohy and Tony Carr on Chicago. And what's the name of the show? I'm sorry.
5: No, that's all right. It's on Chicago's Comedy Scene. That's the name of the radio station.
15: On Chicago's Comedy Scene. Okay, gotcha.
5: You just go right ahead.
15: Hey, it's Joe Coy. And yes, when I'm in Chicago, I listen to Chicago Comedy Scene with Steve Tuohy and my dude, Tony Carr. Now get up and start laughing.
5: That's awesome. Joe, thank you so much. Okay. We appreciate you. Have a good day's sleep, okay?
15: You're the best, man. Thank you for this.
5: No, thank you. Take care.
15: All right. Bye.
5: Bye-bye. There you go. Joe Coy at the Chicago Improv in Schaumburg this weekend. Go to chicago.improv.com for tickets. 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
5: Very happy to welcome to the program the iconic, the always funny, Carlos Mencia. Good morning, Carlos. How are you?
18: Hello?
5: Hey, Carlos, is this you?
18: Yeah, what's going on?
5: Not much. Good morning. This is we go right to live. Sorry, didn't mean to startle you. I know it's really, really
18: early.
5: No, it wasn't me.
18: What happened was my road manager, I had my phone in my hand, and he took the phone going, let me set this up.
5: Oh.
18: And then 2 seconds later, he throws it at me going, you're on, you're on.
5: That's all right.
18: So it was his fault. So I had no idea.
5: No, you're fine.
18: I dialed the phone number, and then he took it from me. I don't know. I don't even know what he was doing. I'm going to ask him when we hang up, what were you doing? He's going to be like, I just thought that we were going to talk, and then they talked, and I didn't want to talk.
5: It's all good. He, you know, we're really loose. I mean, this is internet. So it's, you know, he probably figured, well, I'll call in. It'll be some producer guy will answer. We'll set it all up. Then I'll hand it to you. It's all good.
18: Yeah, that's exactly what he thought.
5: Yeah.
18: And you messed him up, bro.
5: No worries at all. Carlos Mencia, welcome to the program. I appreciate you hopping on so early. I'm sure you got a crazy busy day in front of you.
18: Oh, God, it is. Yeah, we were pretty much sold out for the weekend. So we actually had to add a show at 11:30 on a Saturday night. So, yeah, it's pretty crazy, man. It's good. Good thing.
5: It is.
18: Always good.
5: I mean, it's fantastic. Whenever you can walk in somewhere and say, we're going to need you to do an extra show because everybody wants to see you. It's fantastic.
18: Yeah, that is. It's a pretty great feeling, man.
5: Yeah. And you've been doing this forever. So, you know, what is it that keeps you up and keeps you going to get up at 6 o'clock in the morning and go, all right, I'm going to do press all day. And then maybe I'll have something to eat, and then I got to go tell jokes all night.
18: You know what it is, man? It's the effect that we have on the people that we, you know, make laugh. I mean, for me, it's a show in my head. You know, I just want to be funny. I want to shine. I want to make everybody happy. And, you know, you forget who's in the audience. It's not always, you know, it's not always people that are like, hey, what are we going to do this weekend? Let's go see Carlos, you know? Last night I was doing a show in Rockford, Illinois, and a guy came up to me and he said, I needed this, man. You know, my kid passed away and I've just been sad and you made me laugh. And it was one of those things where it's like, okay, how do you respond to that? I mean, there's nothing you can say other than, wow, thank God that, you know, I did something for this man. It was pretty awesome.
5: It is. I mean, you do forget about that. I mean, every so often, I mean, I've been doing this radio for 20 years now, and you forget sometimes. I was telling my partner, Tony, on the show, you forget sometimes that there's actually people out there because you start having a conversation, you start talking about your life, and, you know, it's easy to forget that there's people, you know, that then you're out just at a grocery store, you're out at a restaurant. And someone's like, man, I can't believe when you guys were talking about this, I was going through the same thing with my kid. Because for the most part, this is a comedy show, but I'm a dad to two kids. You get into life, and all of a sudden you're like, holy cow, like there's people paying attention to what I say.
18: It's totally crazy, man. But that's what keeps you up, you know? I mean, there are moments like anything else where it's, you know, it's trying and it's grueling, and you get so inside that you lose perspective or, you know, you need a recharge. But I just recently got one, so... Yeah, I'm in a great mental place right now. Next week it'll be a whole different conversation.
5: Well, it is the deal though with comedy and really with showbiz in general. Early on in my career when I did stand up, and I remember going to Kansas City for a New Year's show, and I get to the hotel, and I mean I was just a feature act, you know, lower on the totem pole, and I get to the show,
18: sure.
5: And the hotel didn't have the heat on. in the room. And so I get into, I crank up the heat. But before the show, I'm literally sitting in the bed in my coat, shivering, going, I'm not doing this anymore. Why did I do this? I just drove 7 hours to Kansas City in my beat up little Toyota for this. What am I doing to myself? And then you go and do the show, and everybody laughs, and you're signing autographs, and you're selling CDs, and you're like, this is the greatest career ever in the history of time. Why would anyone not do this?
18: Yeah, you know what? You go from one extreme to the other. I think, you know, for us, it's just, I mean, for me anyway, it's just what I do. It's what I was built to do. I'm good at this. I know how to do this. And you know what? You know, I got some things coming out on TV, and you know, a movie that we're working on. But at the end of the day, it's like, this is what I do, and I do this well. And you know, I love doing it, man. Sometimes you just get stuck. A lot of times, it's even people that are like, man, it must be hard. And there are times where you just fall into it yourself, where you're like, yeah, it is hard. Yeah. You know what I mean? But then I meet somebody who will be like, I had to work overtime, and mm-hmm. I had to do a lot of work, but I got your tickets, and that's amazing. And you know, what do you do for a living? You know, oh, I work on roofs, and I fell the other day, and I'm just like, wow, because I was about to complain about my job.
5: Yeah, and I quickly changed my mind. Yes, I have it easy. Yeah, no, I know what you're saying. Yeah.
18: There's real people with real jobs, you know what I mean? And I'm over here trying to complain. Let me tell you, man, sometimes I actually have to talk for over 45 minutes.
5: We're talking with Carlos Mencia. He's going to be out at the Improv all weekend long, chicago.improv.com. And now, what was the...
18: And we added a show. Yeah, and we added a show on Saturday because the other ones are pretty much sold out, if I'm not mistaken.
5: So. Yeah, so Saturday at 11, you said, or 11:30 is the...
18: At 11. Yeah, 11.
5: Saturday at 11.
19: All right, hello, Idiots on Parade, the Too Ugly for TV podcast. We mock the news so you don't have to. I am Nathan Timmel, stand-up comedian in Iowa City. With me, as always, is Jake Vevera, stand-up comedian in New York City. Hello, Jake.
20: How's it going?
19: All is well here. Got the new water heater behind me. If you remember last week, bottomed out. It was nice because we got the new water heater while we were on vacation. We went to northern Wisconsin, and they came and put it in while we were gone. So leave with no warm water, return with warm water. It's also awesome.
20: I miss those quaint vacations from back in the day, being in the Midwest. Being a true Midwesterner means you vacation in slightly less shitty spots of the Midwest. That's fucking awesome. I love that.
19: Northern Wisconsin is not slightly less shitty. It was shitty this week because fuck you, Canada. All we got was their goddamn smoke. Fuck you, Canada. Go to hell with your fucking fires. But
20: Trump built the wall on the wrong border, man. Ah, it's been bad here, too.
19: Yes. But either way, no, we went rafting on two different rivers, and that's fun as shit.
20: That's awesome.
19: Oh,
20: yeah.
19: Look at this. Look at this over on YouTube. Rage Bait comments. Love your content. Yeah, thank you. That is kind. And Mick from Australia. Hello. What time is it over there? What are you doing awake?
20: What's
19: I'm not
20: up,
19: good
20: man?
19: With time zones. So he's probably seen us from the future. He knows what we're going to say before we say it because he's in the future. He's ahead of us. He is in the future. He knows what we're going to talk about.
20: Ooh, quick. Give us lotto numbers.
19: I think that's how time zones work. I think the dateline works.
20: The greatest time travel character from any movie was Old Man Biff in Back to the Future 2. So I want to use this power to cheat at gambling.
19: Rage Bait says it's not Canada's fault. It's not. I love how when California's on fire, Canada sends firefighters and tankers and help. And when Canada's on fire, Trump and some asshole from Ohio. There's some dickhead legislator in Ohio that drew a bill that says they want to kick Canada's representative out until they get their fires under control. Well, Republicans are such cunts.
20: It's nuts, man. And also it's like, hey, didn't we just jack up the price of gas for the entire globe because Trump wanted to make money stealing oil from the Middle East? Isn't that what just happened?
19: No, see, this is where you're wrong. You think it's all about Trump and money. It's about Trump wanting to distract people from the fact he's a pedophile. There's a difference.
20: Sorry, I forgot. It's not all about money. It's also to distract from the kid fucking Trump and the Catholic Church. They're like two peas in a pod, even though they're kind of fighting right now, which is weird. You'd think they'd be natural allies, you know?
19: You would think.
20: They love old, ugly gold jewelry, you know? They live in big mansions. They're trying to distract from kid diddling, you know, scandals. But for some reason, they just beef. It's crazy.
19: It makes no sense. All right. Shall we jump into a couple stories?
20: But I will say before we do that, I'm glad that Trump and the Catholic Church aren't teaming up. Can you imagine how many pedophilia scandals they'd be covering up then? It would be crazy.
19: Well, they did. Dolan and did Dolan endorse him? I forget.
20: Yeah, it's the American Catholics are like kind of a mixed bag politically. So like, yeah, you'll have a lot of the cardinals and stuff will be conservative and then a lot of them will be liberal. It's just what it is. Yeah,
19: it is what it is. All right. Well, speaking of Trump, and let's talk about this. Oh, God damn it. When I sent you this article, I could read it and now it's behind a paywall. I can't even read the headline. Tariff refunds push June deficit to $120 billion. I can't read the story because it used to be free. Now it's behind a paywall. But the thing I sent you was I thought this would be much bigger news. Let me see if I can Google another version of it that is free.
20: Actually, hey, man, here's a good way to cheat that. So copy that link right now and then hit Control Shift N. That should give you an incognito window, like you're looking at porn or something.
19: Oh, I know incognito and windows. Then, I know, dude.
20: So this is a good way. And also for the listeners, this is helpful as well. If you're trying to get around paywalls, do the incognito windows. Those usually help. It didn't work.
19: No.
20: Those scumbags.
19: Well, you know what? Actually, I've been using AI. When I find an article that's behind a paywall.
20: Oh, shit. Yeah, it didn't work for me either. Man.
19: Yeah, I go, hey, AI, whatever it is, ChatGPT or Gemini, I go, hey, there's an article. This is the title. It's on Reuters. It's behind a paywall. What can you figure out? And it gives me a summary of the article. I'm using AI to cheat these things, these paywalls.
20: Dude, there's another thing, though. I got to find you the site. Remove paywall free online. Yeah, it's if you just go to removepaywall.com, you should be able to post the thing right in there and it'll do it.
19: Well, I just Googled it, I just found the article. It's behind a paywall. Let's see if this one supply chain. Okay, this one seems to be no. That's an ad. Okay, tariff refunds push United States June budget deficit to $120 billion. I thought this would be bigger news when I Googled it just now. Actually, I only came up with a couple hits, but the U.S. Treasury Department said on July 13th that the U.S. budget deficit had risen to $120 billion. They reported because it represents a sharp reversal from the surplus in June 2025 that the administration touted as evidence of tariff success. But the Supreme Court ruled the tariffs were illegal, demanded refunds, which not going to the people that paid the tariffs, the consumer, to the companies that got charged them. And yeah, so it not only has this backfired horribly, now we are paying refunds, just billions of dollars of refunds to companies. And I can't get over the fact that no one's talking about it. This is Democrats could win the coming November election easily, but they're just so stupid. They trip over their own dicks. They should be screaming about this. They should be, you know, shouting, hey, look what Trump did with your money. He's giving it back to companies. You got charged. It's insane.
20: Well, I guess my response to that is there are plenty of Democrats that are screaming about this. It's just that it gets overshadowed by the stuff we started talking about at the beginning. It should be better used. If there wasn't a straight up, you know, maybe he's not a pedophile, all you Trumpers, like, there's no proof, right? Like, okay, yeah.
19: Right.
20: I know your boys are they drew black lines through all the proof. I know. could have been anything under there. Maybe the Clintons did it. Maybe Obama is underneath all of those black lines. Doubt it. I think Trump's in a lot of those. That's why he hasn't released all these to the public like he was ordered to by Congress, including
19: like he ran on
20: like
19: 2024.
20: So I think, you know, the fact that that's going on is distracting from. Okay, so but basically what I was going to say, fine. He might not be a pedophile. Best case scenario, he's helping a bunch of pedophiles get away with it while he fucks age-appropriate women. Still bad.
19: And by age-appropriate, we're talking about a 40, 50-year-old guy that was banging 21-year-olds.
20: When I say age-appropriate, I mean
19: still legal. Wildly inappropriate and gross. Yeah,
20: wildly inappropriate and gross, but legal. So best case scenario, he was doing that while helping a bunch of pedophiles

0: Incognito's not working. I don't know why it's not. Ultra
1: well,
0: showed
1: I think,
0: up and
1: I think
0: said
1: these
0: hello.
1: Companies probably got to be getting around. They've probably been actively figuring out ways around the whole, oh, just do incognito and get our shit for free. I mean, they got to be working on that.
0: I'll put it back up. Mick says that Trump will get away with it because the next president will pardon him. I don't know. If it's a Republican, they'll pardon him. Yeah. If it's a Democrat, my hope is that they just ignore it. I don't want to get this back and forth of, oh, we're in power. We need to go after. I'm not saying he should get away with murder, but I mean, it's all we do is Biden should have done it. Or the attorney general, who's the, I'm drawing a blank on his name.
1: Merrick
0: the guy, Garland. Yeah. Should have gone after him for Georgia immediately. Just, you know, jerked off for 4 years. And yeah, that's why we are where we are. So.
1: Yeah. I mean, I think you got to do two things, right? You can't not go after people for stuff like this, but you can't let it be, you know, your entire political agenda once you're back
0: right.
1: in power. Otherwise, you kind of look like Trump does right now, where he and the Republicans control the executive branch, the House, the Senate, the Supreme Court. But they're still sitting there going, oh, there's this voter fraud. We got to stop this. It's like, hey, man, if there's voter fraud, it's clearly not doing its job, you know, in terms of the people that created the fraud. Because you guys fucking won. It's yelling about voter fraud, really, for the most part, is only effective when you're not in power, you know, because when the other party's in power, you get to sit there and go, reason we lost that last election, voter fraud. They cheated, you know. But if you're sitting there going, hey, do you know the other side, they cheated on the last election? Yeah, well, then why are you the guy in the White House right now? Why did that? If they're stealing elections, why did you win the last one?
0: That's my favorite comment that I saw about it was that after Trump's address, was it Thursday night? I didn't see it. I was on vacation, but
1: I just saw clips, man.
0: That he said that they stole the election in 2020, but they forgot to steal it in 2016 and 2024.
1: Oh, they didn't set their alarms. They were, oh, shit, it's November. I thought it was December this year. Son of a bitch.
0: But the best part is, yeah, they forgot to set their alarms, but they also, the only election they were able to steal is the one where he was in charge. They were in charge during the 2016 right. election, and they were in charge in 2024, and they forgot to steal it. But in 2020, when he was in charge of the elections, then somehow they slipped
1: it's
0: in.
1: It's only
0: stole it.
1: The elections when there's Republicans in the White House does there tend to be voter fraud. Yeah.
0: Strange.
1: Either
0: that
1: or people
0: out.
1: Are looking at what they're doing in the White House and going, I think I'm going to vote against this. I think that's my, I'm going with that. Yeah.
0: Oh, and speaking of that, this has nothing to do. You reminded me of it. I don't know why what you just said reminded me of this, but Obamacare enrollment fell from a record high this year after the federal subsidies expires, according to state by state data. By the numbers, 120. Oh, that was just Iowa. A drop of 10% nationally. Obamacare enrollment fell by 3 million or 13%. And Trump, when asked about it, said that the drop-off was because of, quote, phantom enrollees, kind of like bots on Twitter, and now the numbers are actually accurate. Not because the prices went up, not because the prices skyrocketed, people didn't drop. It's because after the prices went up, they discovered the phantom enrollees that were just sort of there, like are you...
1: Phantom enrollees. Yeah.
0: As an
1: imagine,
0: excuse.
1: Imagine being a hacker, you know, and you're at one of your hacker conventions that they go to. I'm assuming Reno, Las Vegas probably wouldn't have them.
0: Right.
1: So, but they're probably at the
0: Laughlin
1: conventions.
0: Laughlin, the poor man's Reno.
1: You think it'd be Atlantic City, maybe, you know, some they're somewhere. Yeah. Fort Lauderdale, not even Miami.
0: Daytona.
1: Yeah. So they're there, northern Wisconsin. No, northern Wisconsin's nice. But
0: hey, it's pretty.
1: It's yeah. Now, the hackers are more into doing blow in strip clubs. It doesn't need to be pretty outside for that. In fact, the worse weather, the better, you know. but so you're at the hacker convention, you know what I mean? You're doing bumps off of strippers' thongs like you do. And, you know, you turn to the other one, And you're like, oh, yeah. So what do you do with your hacker skills?

0: skills. Me, I steal people's identities, you see, and then I get into their bank accounts and what's their money? That becomes my money. See, that's what I do, you know. Or you're like, oh, I hack elections for the Democrats or the Republicans or whatever. I do this. What do you do, Mr. Hacker Guy? You over there at the end of the table. It's been kind of quiet all night. Oh, me? Little this, little that. Mostly what I've been doing lately, I create false identities to sign up for health insurance. Like, why do you? Where's the problem? You're like, well, step one, see, we get we sign them up for health insurance.
1: Step two, collect underpants.
0: Yeah. It's underpants known from South Park. It's really, you know, and then eventually we get enough money to, you know, hopefully profit. I'll be able to pay off this credit card, because I've been paying for all this coke and strippers on credit cards until this whole fake health insurance enrollee thing starts paying off. But God damn it, it's been years.
1: Now,
0: I've been doing it since the Obama administration. I've squandered all of my father's inheritance on this.
1: Okay, see, I was laughing because I thought what you were saying was funny, but now I have to burst your bubble because obviously they're being silly and just, you know, talking. And it's all very funny, but let's get real. This is a real hard-hitting news podcast. Creating phantom accounts for Obamacare is why the Democrats forgot to steal the election in 2024. Boom! That's why. If they hadn't been so busy creating phantom Obamacare health recipients or healthcare signees, they would have remembered to steal the election. So once again, this is the Democrats at work. That's what's happening.
0: There we go, man. I mean, it's they forgot to steal the election. They did their thing. That's why.
1: They created phantom accounts. It Ooh, makes nothing.
0: Now that there's no phantom accounts being put on Obamacare, will they remember to steal the election in the midterms? Do you think that's what the worry is? Do you think he's seen the lack of phantom accounts in Obamacare, and he's like, wow, well, they must be focusing on stealing the election from me
1: again? I mean, fingers crossed. We'll see.
0: Could be.
1: I don't mean to do three Trump stories in a row, but since this one just popped at me, I'll pull it up. This was cute. Big Tobacco gave Trump PA's pack $5 million, and 5 days later, the FDA cleared flavored vapes. Critics cry corruption. On April 3rd or 30th, a subsidiary of Reynolds.
0: White House spokesperson calls it a coincidence.
1: Yeah. Yes. Cut a $5 million check to MAGA Incorporated, the main super PAC backing President Donald Trump. I like how it's just called MAGA Incorporated. You know, a Metallica fan was in there somewhere. Damage Incorporated, MAGA Incorporated. Anyway, so 2 days later, a top Reynolds executive and two of the company's lobbyists had lunch with Trump at his Jupiter, Florida golf club. They joined him. And then a couple days later, Trump dialed Health Secretary Robert F. Kennedy and Centers for Medicare and Medicaid. The three people briefed on the meeting told the New York Times that Trump complained to them about the agency's regulation of e-cigarettes. 5 days after that donation, the FDA issued new guidance opening the door to flavored vapes, bypassing the agency's normal rulemaking process. I love the just blatant openness of the bribery. I mean, it's just so... All right. Fuck it. There's zero fucks given. Oh, you gave me $5 million. Now you get a meeting with me, and now I make a phone call on your behalf. Some people whine and bitch. I think it's glorious.
0: Yeah, I did too. Wait, and I'm a little bit torn on this. A, blatantly corrupt. It's shitty. It's fucking up people's health. It's bad. It's this and that. That said, if you're sitting here in 2026 going, oh, I'm going to smoke 19 of these blue raspberry flavored vapes a day. Why? Because the FDA and the tobacco companies say it's safe. When have they ever fucking lied to us before? Huh? Vape up, boys. Vape up.
1: Yeah.
0: I will have zero sympathy for any of the assholes on the commercials. You know how they used to have the trachea guys on the commercial? And I used to feel bad for them because they told me it would actually help me run faster back in 1945 when I started smoking. Doctors told me to do it.
1: The doctor recommended cigarettes. Lucky
0: they said it would cure my fucking emphysema. It made it so much worse, right? Like, I felt bad for those guys. the guys who are sitting there go, it turns out the vapes weren't good. We all knew that. We all knew this from day one. Day one. And look, I do lots of things that aren't good for me. I've been drinking tonight. I've got tinctures and I've got weed stuff. I'll do the occasional bump at a bar as long as somebody else is buying. And does it first, you got to test it for fentanyl.
1: Yeah, you got to make sure you don't want to just do a rant like here, snort right. This.
0: You got to let somebody else do the bump first. But yeah, my point is, I get doing unhealthy stuff, but to sit there and go, I had no idea the vapes would be bad for you. I mean, come on. We know what that shit is. We know what it is.
1: I have good news for you, Jake. I have excellent news because I saw a headline at some point during the week. I never read it, but as you were talking, I Googled. Here we go. Cigarettes are experiencing a cultural and visual resurgence, particularly among Gen Z in Hollywood nightlife, driven by retro nostalgia, stress, and dissatisfaction with vapes. Younger generations and sigfluencers on social media. Yes, I read that.
0: Sigfluencers.
1: Sigfluencers on social media.
0: Yeah, dude.
1: Are adopting smoking as a rebellious aesthetic. Yes.
0: I'm Marlboro Man the Third, and I smoke these goddamn things on a crotch.
1: Smoking's back, baby. Uh-huh. Oh, Gen Z is gonna get cool again. Yeah, my daughter is Gen Z. I gotta get some smokes for her.
0: You gotta give her some cigarettes, you know?
1: Gotta buy her a pack of smoke. Hey, Ultra over here says a measly $5 million, that hardly qualifies as a bribe. Fuck you. Jake and I will promote cigarettes for $5,000. If any tobacco company wants to give us $5,000, 25 years, we will sing the praises of flavored vapes on Idiots on Parade. We are easy to bribe. We give zero fucks.
0: I'll do a fucking set for a drink ticket. Are you kidding me? I will sell out so goddamn quick and easy. So quick and easy.
1: I will light a cigarette and hold it through the pipe. I'm not going to smoke it because it's gross, but I will sit here with a cig talking to Jake, fully visible, if they want to bribe me. We will sell out so fast.
0: Dude,
1: candy cigarettes. I they still got them at a... visibility restricted for 10 minutes.
0: What? You scumbags, you.
1: Smoking bad? Share with the community. Every time we get one of these, I love when I'm sending feedback, I love the decision is fair and the restriction is reasonable.
0: we've looked over our own decision and we have decided that we were in the right. That is what it comes back as every time.
1: All right. So I'm hitting that. Fuck you. We didn't do anything wrong. I just submitted feedback. Yes. Yeah. So. All right, so we've been restricted on TikTok because I'm talking about how awesome cigarettes are.
0: Is this dude from Australia?
1: Yeah, is vaping legal in the U.S.? It is here. So vapes are sold everywhere, of course, with no more nicotine than the smokes. Yeah, the rafting guys, when we went rafting in northern Wisconsin, you pull up at the rafting thing and it's all like, that's the northern Wisconsin version of California hippies, because they're like, dude, we're going down the river. And they were all vaping. They'd come out and they do this like cupping thing where they like they're being really secretive. And then poosh, this flume comes out. But they always like hide it. They always like, it's like they bend their head and they cover with their, like they're doing a secret. But yeah, vaping is legal. But for a while, around the same time as COVID, popcorn lung became a thing because a lot of people got sick vaping. They started making flavored vapes illegal, which is why this is big news now. Or not big news. It should be big news. But yes, they were dialing back the, hey, don't target kids with candy-flavored vapes. And that's just been reversed because Trump is blatantly taking money and acting on behalf of you can't even get angry. It's just the way it is.
0: I bought a Miss Rachel brand vape the other day. I was like, this is out of control, man. They're marketing this to 2-year-olds. This is insane.
1: Miss Rachel vapes. Hey, I anybody out there, we'll do an Idiots on Parade vape.
0: Hell yeah.
1: 5,000, well, 95
0: as
1: million.
0: Much shit as we're talking about vapes, man, like, yeah, they're not good for you, but they're probably not as bad as cigarettes, though, right? So, like, if you're going to have cigarettes be illegal, how are you going to have the fucking vapes be illegal?
1: I mean, I think it's six dozen of one, half dozen, six of one, half dozen of the other.
0: Well, I mean, there's no tar with that, though. Like, this That's you're actually true. Getting tar and smoke with cigarettes, well, you know?
1: Both are addictive. Cigarettes are generally considered worse because they have over 7,000 chemicals. Right. Hidden risks of vaping. It's not harmless. There are fewer toxic chemicals than cigarettes. Instead of burning vape, it vapes a liquid into an aerosol. They contain heavy metals like nickel. Certain flavors have been linked to bronchitis, popcorn lung, not bronchitis, but a special kind. So, cigarettes are worse, but you're still going to get something fucks you up. So Ken's here. My father still has a Mr. Rogers Zippo.
0: That's right. That rocks, man.
1: Mr. Rogers, I remember when he put his feet into a kiddie pool with an African American man, and then they both lit up menthols. He was bringing America together. That's how he did.
0: Oh, they lit cigarettes there?
1: No, I mean, they just put their feet in the pool and talk.
0: Hey, man, this was 70s, 80s. It would just smoke on hands. Like, hey, boys and girls. Time for a kid show. Like, you would just do that, you know?
1: X says vapes have more heavy metals. Yeah, I just read that. It said nickel and other, and an unregulated manufacturing process. Thank you for that insight. Yes.
0: Yeah.
1: And I love how you said Mr. Rogers in the 80s. This was the 60s. This was around the civil rights era. This when he put his, let's find out what year.
0: Yeah, he was around for a long time, though, man. I still kind of remember him when I was a kid, right? Like, he was still going in the 80s, wasn't he?
1: He was. He went. I love what I. When did Mr. Rogers and the first foot fill in is put his feet in the pool? So that May 9th, 1969 is when he and yeah, it was. See, I believe it was a postman. I believe it was a postal worker. They sat down and put their feet in the pool and just chatted.
0: My family thought that he sold out when he integrated. So they would only show me pre-1968 Mr. Rogers, you know. Make Mr. Rogers great again is what they would say in my household.
1: Oh, I'm getting dark on TikTok because we don't usually go this late. I sit in front of a window, which is why usually there's so much sunlight. You see the whole basement. But right now it's getting dark. I'm still bright. But
0: yeah.
1: All right. Well, let's hit the next story. This one I only sent you a few stories. So this one, I love it's from Fox News.
0: Hang on, before you do this, can you hit some more questions? I got to take my dog downstairs. He keeps yelping and pissing me off. I'll be right back.
1: Oh, sure. I don't hear it at all.
0: Oh,
1: but
0: okay.
1: Ultra says they can give you popcorn lung. Mick has one. The lithium battery in them is way more dangerous than a cigarette, but I'm the drainage. Yeah, because you bring lithium batteries on a plane. You can't bring those hoverboards anymore. Lithium batteries... they burst into flames. I wonder if it would burst into flames on your, I wonder if that's a danger, but just stick to smoking flour. Yeah. The last story I wanted to do from Fox News, Apple and Google suppressed negative Graham Platner stories for months on their news platform. Study finds. Apple and Google spent months suppressing negative news stories about the scandal-plagued Maine Democrat Senate Graham Platner prior to his recent downfall, according to a new study obtained by Fox News Digital. Okay, I want to know just how poorly they suppressed those news stories because it was everywhere. Anytime I heard his name, it was for something negative. I never heard anything good about him. So this story saying that they were... anytime he made the news, it was because, a Nazi tattoo, or a woman said he talked about, I don't want to say the R word and get the, they wanted to take it to, put it in a robber's butt. But every single time he made the news, it was for something worse.
0: I mean, we already called the president a pedophile, right? You might as well just say whatever you want to say.
1: Well, sure, but the source of information was the Media Research Center, a conservative watchdog group, found that Apple News and Google published zero stories between November of last year and May of this year about various controversies that muddied Platner's Senate bid. They were out there. They were everywhere. Google is what I use. If you Google him, they didn't suppress shit. Or if they did,
0: dude, people only know him as a dude with a bunch of scandals and Nazi tattoos and shit. Like that's all people know him as.
1: Wait, you mean to tell me the former BlackRock mercenary had a questionable past? I know.
0: Yeah, I mean. I know we kind of started talking about this a little bit last week, but I will say,
1: yeah, Blackwater, again, that's right.
0: If you can't trust a drunk oyster farmer with a Nazi tattoo, then who the hell can you trust? All my heroes are fading before my very eyes. This is ridiculous.
1: Exactly.
0: But no, I will say that I think this is a did you ever see the movie Birdman?
1: Yeah, I watched it once.
0: It's a little bit of a side thing. You know how they kind of – yeah.
1: I saw it after all the hype, so I thought it was fine, but there was so much hype about how good it was.
0: Sure.
1: That I was like, yeah, it's good. You know, like it didn't
0: – I loved it. I thought it deserved every bit of accolade it got.
1: Did you watch the trailer for Digger?
0: No.
1: Oh, it's his next film with Tom Cruise. It looks bizarre and good.
0: Oh, I did see something about that. I haven't seen the trailer yet, but yeah.
1: Oh, it's a Red Band trailer. In, man.
0: Yeah,
1: it's a Red Band trailer, so it's something.
0: Yeah, I can't wait to check it out. But you know how there was kind of a theme in that movie where they were talking about sort of the old guards in entertainment. You know what I mean? The agents, the managers, all that, and how a lot of them. You know, it was very imperfect because a lot of them were just kind of shitty. You know what I mean? Like they would just
1: still
0: get
1: are.
0: Petty and they would, yeah, exactly. They would blackball people for no reason. And they would, you know what I mean? They would just play favorites and oh, this guy did me a favor. So I'm taking him over this way better actor.
1: Still whatever, that way.
0: Right. But then they kind of flip it and they're like, yeah, but they also kind of kept a lot of shit at shoe level too. Whereas the people that just blow up by going viral, it's like, oh, this guy was drunk and naked in Times Square. Let's go see his musical. You know, like that's not
1: musical. They fill comedy clubs. Those assholes fill comedy. Oh, they cut on the front of the. Yeah.
0: It was about musicals in that one. Or I think it was theater plays or whatever. But like it really was talking about the entertainment industry in general. And I love that it looked at both sides. Right. Well, I think this is. A lot of people on the left are filled up with a Democratic establishment, especially after this last time around. They were like, you guys decided in your infinite wisdom to pick a guy to be president who was probably too old then, was definitely too old 4 years later. You didn't get him to drop. You didn't give your own side a primary. You just ran somebody who we didn't like. We all voted against her in the fucking primary the very time before. You guys suck at this. You're taking money from Israel. You're bombing
1: Andrew
0: the fuck out of Palestine.
1: Andrew Schultz on his podcast said that's why he didn't vote. Like he said, Andrew Schultz said, I've been a Democrat my whole life. When Bernie Sanders was his guest, he said, I'm just sick of it. They fucked you in 2016. They fucked you in 2020. They fucked Mayor Pete in 2020. And they're not
0: thing to fix health care in this country. So that's a lot of like the complaints from a lot of people on the more progressive. We get the Democratic Party or whatever, right? Or just on the left. Now, the flip side of that is you know what the Democratic establishment has? People that do background checks. Yeah, they go through a fucker's past. And if there's some guy who's out there raping women with Nazi tattoos, but he goes, but I want everyone to have free health care. Yeah, but you're out there raping people with a swastika. It wasn't a swastika. It was a crazy SS skull. But still, you get what I'm saying. For all of their problems, they crawl so far
1: up your ass with a microscope. They vet the shit out of you so that they don't get.
0: And all of these thousands of problems, they keep the shit at shoe level, you know?
1: Yes. And like we talked about last week, the interview with those two fucking idiots that chose him who are these two kids with no experience that were just like, yes, you are correct. That is a fucking great way of looking at it. Yes, they may be old, they may be out of touch, but they also don't throw in a candidate that's going to implode because of really stupid shit. They throw in one that nobody wants that isn't going to get any votes, but at least she wasn't doing horrible shit in her past.
0: If you get somebody who's way more on the progressive end on the left, I will tell you right now, they're either going to be way better than a moderate establishment Democrat or way worse, right? So they got to start vetting people better. They got to fucking go into their past more. They got to keep that shit from happening because it's not doing any favors to people, on the farther left wing who, for the most part, yeah, there's some nutballs out there. We don't want cops. We just want the guys from Trader Joe's to show up to violent homicides and with clipboards and Hawaiian shirts.
1: They want them to like, talk it out.
0: Yeah, yeah. What if we just gave them hugs, man? What if we just hugged the MS-13 tattoos off their faces? And so, like, that, you get some nutball shit. But, like, for the most part, it's just people who are like, we're tired of forever wars. We're tired of funding whatever the fuck Netanyahu's doing over there. And that we should have free
1: like
0: healthcare.
1: It's almost like the people that supported Trump because that's what he promised. No more forever wars.
0: Well, and free healthcare. There's other things. You know what I mean? Yeah, like every country on the earth that's a developed nation for the most part has free healthcare. That's why it drives me nuts when I hear people go, well, it's just unrealistic, just wacky ass left-wing pipe dream. It's like, oh, you mean what every other country that's not a third world shithole does? That's what we can. And you know, they do have conservatives in those countries too, in places like Denmark or France or England, wherever.
1: And every conservative here that's against it gets great health care from their position in the government,
0: right? But here's the thing. You know what the conservatives over there don't do? Because they do have conservatives in those countries.
1: Yeah, they don't run on let's cancel the health care.
0: Not a single one of them is running on. You know what I think we ought to do? We ought to make our health care like the Yanks do. They would be dead politically. That would be political suicide.
1: Yes. All right. One final update. I mentioned it and I forgot to tell you. Last week I said I lost my appeal on my comedy special. So apparently there's this company, real fucking weaselly assholes. They're making me do everything twice. So they file a claim against me saying, oh, we own your comedy. I file an appeal and say, no, you don't. They get the opportunity to reject, to either accept my appeal and drop their claim, or deny my appeal and accept my and say they own it. So then I escalate it. I get another thing to escalate. And when I've done that, it happened twice over the course of this week. I say, no, fuck you. This is mine. And I show the copyright. And so then they drop it immediately. The instant I ask YouTube to investigate why they're claiming it, they drop. So the way this stupid process works is, they get to file a claim saying, hey, we own his comedy special. I get to say, no, you don't. And they should go away. They should go, ah, you got us. But instead they go, no, no, we do. And YouTube then, once I ask YouTube to get involved, then they drop it. So I do own my own comedy. I've won the process. But man, it is just insane what these fuckers can try and do. And I wonder how many artists out there cower and don't fight back and don't push back. And you don't have to say hi, Amy. It's just it's insane. But all right,
0: they said hi. The podcast people said hi. Timmel says hi.
1: Echo, make an announcement.
0: Oh, can you grab me more wine?
1: Truman, come down to the basement quick. Truman, down to the basement. By my room. Truman, come down to my basement quick.
2: Yes.
1: All right, I am out of daylight, so I have been Nathan Timmel. 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Jake can be found at Jake Vevra on all social media platforms. You can follow him. He doesn't post enough on TikTok, Jake. And, YouTube, social media, Instagram. Yeah. Wow. That took a long time for the announcement to go through to get my kid down here. All right. Led says thanks for getting my congrats on it. But that's it. We will see you next. Oh, let me just double down. I'm back where I'm good on Sunday again. I'm good on the next couple Sundays.
0: Yeah.
1: All right. Good seeing you, my friend.
0: I'm walking around in the smoke with no mask, and I'm eating Taco Bell with extra beans and lettuce with no underwear on because I don't give a fuck.
1: Living dangerously.

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0: Hey everybody, we're here with Kevin Allison from The Risk Show and Podcast. Kevin, how are you?
1: That's right. Great. Thanks so much for having me.
0: Now, Kevin, I'll let you know, I've spent all morning listening to your podcast, watching videos on YouTube. What we do on our station is a lot of stand-up. That's not really what your thing is. Yours is more storytelling, right?
1: Absolutely. Yeah. Risk, I started in 2009. I had, after The State, my sketch comedy group broke up. You know, we had a series on MTV in the early 90s, and then there was about 12 years there where I was trying to tell stories on stage as crazy, kooky, sketch comedy kinds of characters. But it was Michael Ian Black who said to me, you know, I think you should just try to get real. I think you should drop the act and just tell your own true stories on stage and see what happens. And I said, it's not all funny, my own true stories. And some of it's, you know, probably going to wig people out because I'm contradictory in this way or that way. It seems too risky. And he said, that's the word. If something feels risky, you're probably opening up and revealing a part of yourself, and the audience will respond. So the very next week, I did a storytelling show in New York City. A friend was hosting, and I said, hey, can I tell a true story? And I tried telling a true story about the first time I tried prostituting myself before The State was picked up by MTV way back in the day. And I thought, oh my gosh, this is just the riskiest truth-telling sort of thing. What is going to happen? And the audience loved it. And I was like, you know what? There really is something in this. And over time, doing the podcast, I found that people actually love the fact that one story can be hilarious, and then the next story can be wildly, shockingly X-rated. And then the next story can be so tragic that you're in tears. People just love that risk can go anywhere and doesn't have some sort of set tone, that it's just like as emotionally surprising as life itself. And so I've loved like being able to expand what I'm doing that way.
0: It really is a different type of show. The story that brought me into it, you know, I was clicking through some of the videos and some of the stories. There's a story about, I'm going to call him a crazy person, that would just see you by the train station every day and just scream homophobic slurs at you. And it was night after night.
1: Yeah.
0: The story's like 10 minutes long, and I'm watching it, and I'm just like, oh, you know, obviously you're standing on stage, so he didn't kill you, but it was like progressively, the more you told the story, the crazier it got. And it's not a funny story. It was a suspenseful story, and then your reaction to it is kind of funny. You know, at one point you're like, I'm a grown man. What am I going to do? Tell people that he's calling me names? But then it gets, yeah.
1: Right.
0: And I'm thinking, yeah, what do you do? And it was a great story. I don't know. Is that a story you still tell?
1: Actually, no. You know, that's kind of an anomaly, because that story, I had gotten that man arrested just a couple of hours before the Risk show that happened that night.
0: Right.
1: So I was like, I was going to tell a prepared story, but then that happened just a couple of hours before the show, and I was so wound up that I was like, how about I just improvise something tonight? It's really fascinating. Like, different storytellers have different approaches. Some are more improvisational, and some, like me, tend to prefer to really script something out and rehearse it and all that sort of thing, so that you're sure that you're getting all the nuances of everything that happened and how you feel and think about it. But that day I was just like, screw it. I'm so wound up. I just want to get this out of my system. And so, yeah, it had a little bit of extra power in that way, that it was so fresh. There have been people who have told stories on the show that are where sometimes you just can't believe what they're revealing. And like I said, sometimes it's like, just hilarious, and then other times it's like, oh my gosh.
0: You've had some big names in there. Do you feel that they're almost dared to reveal something crazy, because after watching after listening and watching other people's perform, you know, other people's acts and other people perform, do you think they feel the need to go that extra step of really going personal?
1: Yeah, that has been a fascinating development. You know, there are some people that I've asked to do the show, like Paul Rudd or Amy Poehler, who are like, oh my gosh, I'm afraid of, because of the tone of the show and what people have done before, I'm afraid I'd feel so impelled to reveal something that might end up hurting my career. You know, it takes some thought, and I do actually go over the stories with people before they get up on stage. But yeah, a lot of I will say that you know, comedians, performers who are especially used to getting up on stage, they can be extremely revealing, but they also kind of know how to roll with the punches. Some of the most intense stories that have been told on Risk are people who have almost no stage experience at all. And you'd think that that would make it not so interesting a show, but it's the opposite. Oftentimes a person who's getting up and you can really feel like this, like they're really nervous and they might start crying and all that sort of thing, or they might start laughing hysterically and just be like, wait, where was I, everyone? You know, it's such a live theater thing, even though, I mean, it totally translates onto the audio podcast. You totally get the same feel there. But it really is kind of cool the way it doesn't matter so much if you're famous or if you're super, super used to getting up on stage. As long as you are, like, daring to tell the truth, it's going to be powerful.
0: Have you ever told a story on stage and then walked off regretting it?
1: You know what? Early on, when I was doing the show, I had a couple of moments where I didn't regret telling a story, but I would regret that, you know what, I kind of felt like I left a detail out there that was misleading. You know, I kind of felt like, yeah, that wasn't so truthful of me. You know, like guilt sets in of, of course that person did say that, but I kind of pushed them first and I left that detail out. You know, that kind of thing.
0: Right.
1: Where you feel like, yeah, I was kind of being manipulative.
0: Now, are you changing names in your stories to protect the innocent kind of thing? Or, I mean, I noticed in the guy you got arrested, at the end of the story, you dropped his name, which actually made me, the story's really serious, and when you dropped his name, it really made me laugh. That made me laugh really hard, actually.
1: Right. Usually, we do take people's names out of it or have names changed.
0: Right.
1: And sometimes, you know, we also have radio-style stories on the show where it'll be a person will come over to my apartment, and I almost act like a therapist, really, because I'll lead them through something and, you know, ask them questions. And then we'll cut it together, taking my voice out, and we'll add music and sound design. So it's this very, very intimate going into an experience. Some of those stories, it's like a person will be like, well, it's really important that my wife never hear this or something like that. And so I will sometimes let those people change their names too.
0: Right.
1: That's an interesting, I'm really less concerned about names and stuff like that than that the story is true and that the person is really, you know, being authentic about it.
0: Right. So, the stories are true. They might embellish to get their point across, but the stories are true, which is what's really interesting about this.
1: Yeah, there's a we're doing Chicago on Tuesday. The one of the fellas is going to tell a story about how he pretty much let someone die right in front of him when he could have very easily saved that person's life.
0: Oh my God. It sounds hilarious.
1: No, listen, there are funny stories on Tuesday night as well. There's like Tuesday night, we have four really amazing stories that are going to go all over the place. And I think I might try a brand new one about how I accidentally overdosed on LSD once when I was out in San Francisco when I was in my, I was about 22 years old. But anyway, yeah, in that case, like I went over this guy's story with him and I said, you know what? I really need you to check in with a lawyer first.
0: Oh, wow.
1: The extent to which you think like the statute of limitations, you know. So he did, and he's being careful with his wording and all, but yeah, it's quite a jaw dropper.
0: Wow, that's crazy. We are talking with Kevin Allison from The Risk Show. Risk is at stage 773 on Belmont in Chicago this Tuesday. So get your tickets now. You can get your tickets by going to risk-show.com.
1: That's right.
0: Kevin, you also, do you have a filter in your own life now? Or have you told so many personal stories that whatever's in your head comes out?
1: No, I absolutely still do have a filter. I mean, it's important to recognize that being honest and being yourself is a, you know, it's not a black and white thing. You know, there are stories, like I'm known for telling stories about my sex life because I'm into the kink community and all that sort of thing. And I've told a lot of really ridiculous kinky stories on Risk before. And most of those are on the funnier side. But there are some kinky experiences that I've had recently where, you know, I'll feel like the audience is like, when's your next kinky story? And I'm like, well, there has been some amazing stuff that's happened to me recently, but I really don't want to hurt this other person.
0: Right.
1: Even if I make up their name, you know, even if I make up a fake name, this experience we shared was very, very just the two of us. You know what I mean? That
0: right.
1: kind of thing. So you really do have to, it's a case by case basis of what you want to share. And that's another reason that I'm a little bit more on the, I'll prepare a story, script it, and rehearse it. Like, for example, that night that you were referring to earlier when I was talking about that gay basher guy that I had to deal with for a while. But I will add something here. You know, one of the things that's happened since then is that the district attorney has asked if I will testify at a trial for this guy. And the concern is, like, this, even though, yes, there's a lot of hate that I totally felt coming at me, I also know that this was a case of mental illness, you know? I also know that this guy was just not completely in his right mind. So I don't want that guy to go to jail.
0: Right.
1: You know?
0: Right. Because what good's that doing for him? Yeah.
1: Exactly. So I've told the district attorney, listen, if I show up at a trial, I just want to make sure that whatever I say helps that guy get help rather than just being put away in jail or something like that, because I would feel terrible. You know, and
0: right,
1: so it's really interesting how complex all that gets. And mental illness is another one of those areas that people talk about on Risk, especially because a lot of people deal with mental illness in their families. And that's exactly the sort of thing that they feel like they're not able to talk about in public normally. But being able to talk about it in a place like Risk can be really, really cathartic for people. And you wouldn't believe all the emails we get of people being like, oh my God, thank you so much for running that. That was so helpful to me, that sort of thing, you know?
0: Right, right. I could totally see you getting a lot of emails because it's very engaging. It's very the way you present it. Now, speaking of that, obviously you've got a lot of experience doing public speaking and expressing yourself. Now you teach classes. Is that, do I understand that correctly? Yeah. You teach people how to do this?
1: Yeah, I have a school. It's at thestorystudio.org. And lately, we've been doing a heck of a lot of corporate workshops. Lately, I've been doing a lot of work with people on Wall Street or, a lot of people in marketing and advertising. Actually, I just got an invitation to do a workshop at Harvard Divinity School to teach preachers how to tell stories.
0: Oh man, I think you're gonna have to you're gonna have to be careful the stories you used as examples.
1: Right, exactly. But we also do workshops. We do one-on-one coaching over Skype, or in New York or Los Angeles, we do in-person workshops for just anybody. You know, there doesn't have to be a specific purpose that you have in mind. A lot of people just come the same way that people take improv classes. They want to learn to just socialize more freely, get more emotion and engagement into what they're talking about, all that sort of thing. So, yeah, I enjoy teaching it just as much as creating the show. So that's at thestorystudio.org.
0: Thestorystudio.org. All right. Well, Kevin, I hope you have a great show on Tuesday. I'm going to be there. I want to check it out. So maybe I'll meet you after the show.
1: Oh, wonderful.
0: Yeah. You know what? I'm intrigued. I go to a lot of stand-up shows. I go to a lot of sketch shows. But this is different, so this excites me. So I want to go check it out and see what it's all about. If you guys want to join us, definitely go to risk-show.com, click on the live shows, and get some tickets.
1: Awesome. Great. Thank you so much.
0: Kevin, thank you for taking the time to be with us.
1: All righty. See you soon.
0: See you soon. Thanks.
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1: 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Yeah, I know I sound like I'm on radio, Tony, but that's kind of what you wanted, right? I don't know. Hell, there you go.
3: Get ready. It's Tony Carr. Tony Carr. All the way down. And Arnold Schwarzenegger, Tony, get to the car. You have to get out of here. Get to the car. Tony Carr. Do it. Go. Get down. Get down. That's right. Chicago. Action. Romance. Desire. All for you. Right now. Tony, we love you. This is low. Get ready.
4: It's the guest spot with Tony Carr.
5: You remember when... Remember when you were with the Beatles?
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5: That was awesome.
7: Is this some kind of joke?
8: Get that joke.
0: All right, those of you listening on Facebook, some of you listening on Chicago's Comedy Scene, I want to welcome you, and more importantly, welcome Michael Yo.
9: Hey, what's going on, man? How are you?
0: I'm very well. The bigger question, and the reason I said it the way I said it, is you've had a rough year. And
9: oh, my goodness.
0: I am so happy to have you here.
9: Yeah, it was, it was rough, the whole corona thing, you know, but 8 days in ICU, but we beat it, and we're here to have a huge 2020, man.
0: I got to say, you look healthy. You look good. You
9: feel good? I just took an x-ray last week. Fluids are going down even more, but I still have a little fluid in my system. But as far as I feel, I started working out again, man. I feel great. I feel awesome.
0: Now, I don't want to spend my entire time with you talking about coronavirus, but you're the only one I know that definitely had it. Like,
9: yeah.
0: lots of people are saying, you know, I think I had something a few months ago, but, you know, I wasn't tested. You almost died.
9: Yeah, I was in ICU for 8 days. Doctor was like, I asked the doctor, hey, what's going to happen? He goes, we don't know. It's going to go good or really bad, and we'll know in 2 days. So Jesus, it was scary, man. You know, it was really scary, bro. It was.
0: Yeah. So did you know you had it? Like, was there no doubt? Like, it's the flu, maybe it's coronavirus, or is it, holy cow, this is different?
9: No, I knew it wasn't a flu. It was something I've never experienced. The first couple of days when I quarantined myself, it was just a fever. So I was like, I've had those before, but I didn't feel right. But man, that third and fourth day, you know, the fourth day where my wife had to call 911 to get me, to bring me to the hospital. 911 picked me up, brought me to the hospital. And that's when I knew it was serious, because I couldn't breathe. And they didn't, before they even tested me, they're like, you got it. You show all the symptoms. I couldn't breathe. And they took a chest x-ray. And right after the chest x-ray, they knew how serious it was, because I had pneumonia and corona. So they took me straight up to ICU. So that's when I knew it was serious.
0: Oh, wow. So there was, you right to ICU. Mm. So it was, yeah. So how long from, I feel run down, because I saw your interview with Joe Rogan, which, by the way, was one of the most compelling interviews I've ever seen.
9: I love Rogan, man. Rogan's amazing. Champion. Yeah. He's a huge champion of mine, and dude, I love him so much. He really, just took me under his wings, his podcast. And if you're on the show, it's one of the biggest shows in the world. And, you know, he's helped me find my own voice in my own podcast. Ever since I've been on the show, since the last show, I kind of redid my podcast.
0: Okay.
9: Where I don't talk about pop culture at all anymore. I just talk about real stuff and real topics, what's going on in the world with comedians. Cause I think we're truth tellers, but also we have a funny way to look at things people look at every day that's normal to them, but we find the funny in it. So right. That's where my podcast has really exploded. And just over the last couple of weeks, the numbers have been through the roof. So, you know, Michael Yo Show, check it out. But that's what I'm saying is he definitely motivates me, and he's an inspiration of what he built and how he built it.
0: It's amazing to see his success. I think it gives all comics out there work and hope. You know what I mean?
9: And it's hope, even if you don't get to that level. If you get to 1/100th of his level, you're living comfortably for the rest of your life.
0: Right. You know
9: what I mean? So it's a thing where, and you have all the power. The one thing, my dream is to, I tell everybody, you know you're successful when you get to a point where you just have a flip phone. And I mean a straight flip phone that only takes calls and you give calls. You don't need emails. You don't need texts. People, if they need to find you, they got to leave a message. You know, you're not on your phone all day. Only certain people have your phone number. That's success to me, is where you're so successful, people are waiting for you to work when you want to work. You know, and it's about being our own boss. You know what I mean?
0: I do. I've never heard that theory, though, and it makes me ask, what kind of phone are you carrying?
9: Oh, iPhone, man. I'm getting emails. I have not made it yet.
0: Yeah, no. Yeah. Is Rogan carrying a flip phone?
9: No, of course not. But to me, I think there's a – Bill Murray does it. You know, he has a flip phone. A lot of, people that don't care about texting and the internet on their phone, that's what I'm saying. Once you're so – comfortable, where I feel like when you're in the industry or you're a comic, you're waiting to get booked and things, so you got to be quick. You know, you
0: so they don't go to the next person. You got to.
9: That's right.
0: Answer that call.
9: So right now, it's like we're all like, okay, where's it coming from? Where's it coming from? But when you're like a Bill Murray, a George Clooney, they don't even need a phone.
0: No,
9: what? All they're waiting for is that agent to call or somebody else to be like, hey. And they're not even auditioning. They're like, you got this job. If you want to do it, it's here.
0: Right,
9: you know what I mean?
0: Right.
9: That's a level. And even on a lower level, it's just being your own boss too. You can have whatever phone you want. But one thing I learned about Hollywood, there's a lot of no's. And what podcasting has done and what Joe Rogan has shown comics is that you don't have to wait for the industry to tell you yes. And that's what I love about comedy too, is casting directors can tell you no all day long, but as soon as you go on stage, and if you're funny, 400 people in that crowd say yes.
0: Right.
9: And they like you for you. They like you. So it really doesn't affect you as much when you get a no in casting, because you know your self-worth on stage.
0: I totally get that. And as you come through the ranks in comedy, you meet people that you think, man, this guy can't talk off stage to anybody. Like, how is this guy going to get jobs? He has to have a manager, because there's a lot of comics out there that are amazing on stage. You get them off stage and they're like, they're in
9: no
0: a little
9: social
0: shell.
9: Skills.
0: None.
9: Yeah.
0: Which maybe gives them the freedom to be that nut on stage, because they don't have that same social, I don't know, stigma or whatever. Like, stopping them. Judgment.
9: Everybody has their something, you know, like I'm exactly on stage like I am in real life, but I know what you're talking about. Some comics, like on stage, they're big, and then off stage, they're very quiet, low key, you know? So I think what podcasting does is gives you your own outlet, and even social media, you know, it just gives you a voice, and your people will find you that like you, you know?
0: No, I'm a fan of yours, and I watch a lot of your comedy. You just said in your podcast that you don't talk about pop culture
9: anymore. I used to, when I first launched my podcast, it was all about pop culture, because that's what people knew me from.
0: Right.
9: But after going on Joe Rogan's show a couple of times, I was like, you know what? I want to talk about real stuff, you know, and actually it helps me grow as a comic too. So I started getting comedians on, experts, doctors on. You know, all types of people, just to find, I want to learn on my podcast.
0: Right. Now. Okay.
9: You know, if I have a comic on, I don't just want it to be funny. I want some real conversation, because I feel like comics are the truth tellers. Comics find a normal situation and see the funny in it. So what better people to have on to talk about the protests, the riots, the

0: eat or not eat to battle. I mean, it's phenomenal. So I'm learning so much now on my podcast.
1: That's amazing. And that, so I've been doing radio for like seven, 8 years, but I have a guy that I work with who, when we had a show together, you know, Steve Tuohy, you've been on our show.
0: Course,
1: yeah,
0: of course.
1: Yeah. Yeah. Well, he's been in like 25, 30 years. Okay. Yeah. So, when I first started doing radio, I was going to FM radio stations doing radio as a comic, and I was all morning zoo-ish, like overly happy. And because I wanted to be invited back, I wanted to have that high energy. And he sat me and goes, "Dude, what are you doing? You were funnier before we got on the air. What are you doing?" And that was when we were doing FM, which I only got to do a few times, you know, because I was doing it as a comic. And then I started the station, and then we started doing a show together, and we started talking about real things because we had 3 hours to fill. You can't try to be funny for 3 hours and not look like a clown, you know? Mm-hmm. I really liked that. I really liked that we talked about Ferguson when it was happening, like as it was happening, like watching the news.
0: And that's what we should be talking about. Like, I hate the people that say stay in your lane, and the people that are saying stay in your lane, they're working. They're not in politics either. So how are you telling me to stay when you're not even in the lane, you know?
1: I feel like politics though is out of hand at this point. Like going back to the coronavirus, that shouldn't be a political thing.
0: Wearing a mask should not be political at all. But Donald Trump has made it a political matter. You know, it's like if you kneel, then you're against the flag. No. Well, guess what? It took people years to finally realize, no, it's not disrespecting the flag. He just was trying to make a statement about what you see that has exploded, Black Lives Matter. Right. Trump will find something to try to make us divide the country. Like now it's masks.
1: Right.
0: Why wouldn't I want to wear a mask to protect other people?
1: Right.
0: You know what
1: right.
0: I mean? So it's ridiculous. That's like you going to the hospital and none of the people that work there wearing a mask. Like it's like and the doctor going, "Why should I wear a mask?" You know, it's so stupid. That's how stupid it is. It's just ridiculous.
1: Well, there you go. I was curious how you felt about politics and all that, because your show is very light. Your show
0: was very light. But we talk about it now. And after I switched, because I think I got a good a different point of view, because one thing I think why me and Rogan click so well on his podcast is we both are people that will talk about both sides. Okay. Like I really want to know. Like, am I a Trump supporter? Absolutely, 100% not. But it interests me a lot why people do support him. And I like to know, like, I try to figure out in my head, okay, I get when he first got elected, small business owners were like, well, he's going to help us.
1: Right.
0: You know, because we're not going to get taxed as much and things like that.
1: Which he did. He has helped businesses. The problem is I feel like it's at the expense of everyone else.
0: Exactly. So that's the thing. And now though, when all this rhetoric is coming out of his mouth, all this racist baiting is coming out of his mouth, you know, now I'm wondering, like, after 3 years of that, and he constantly lies, and that's a fact. Like if you're one of the people that are going, he doesn't lie, it's like, come on. Like, there's literally, you can pull up video of him saying one thing and him lying about it the next day. So my thing is, like, if you're that person, there's nothing to talk about. You just, that's your dude. I would rather a person go, "I'm racist and I love Trump." then say, "You know what? I don't think he's lying." Because some people don't want to say that. So they go, it's the media, it's the fake news making stuff up. It's like, no, I mean, they do tend, I will admit this, they make mistakes, but they have to come back and correct their mistakes.
1: Right.
0: You know, where Trump in the open is lying. So when people go, it's all the news lying and things like that, it's just like, okay, you're Trump diehards.
1: Right.
0: And you're ride or die. Now, I'm not saying those people are racist, but it would make me feel better if somebody would go, "Yo, I don't give a fuck what

0: he does.
1: This, right.
0: I'm racist and I'm rolling with Trump.
1: Right.
0: You know?
1: Right. If they just said, I'm a Trump guy, it doesn't matter. Doesn't matter what he does.
0: No. And some people are like that.
1: Then you can just dismiss it. You can go, okay, then.
0: Well, then there's no reason to even have a conversation.
1: Right. Right. Yeah.
0: You know? Like for instance, I'm not a Trump guy. In my mind, I've seen all the evidence that I need to not be a Trump guy. So I don't care who was on the other side. I will listen to them, but they can't convert me to be a Trump guy, you know?
1: Right.
0: But there is a middle ground of people that, should I be a Trump? Should I be not be a Trump? Those are the people I'm talking to right now, you know? Because
1: right.
0: there's no, I don't care who, like God could come down and be like, hey, you need to go with Trump. And be like, nah, I'm good, God. We good.
1: I hate to keep bringing things back to Rogan, but Rogan's very down to earth on the way he says things.
0: Yeah.
1: And one of the things he said was that, and this was early on, this was like, I think this might have been before Trump was president. He said, you know, I don't know his politics, I don't know, but what I do know is he's a dick. Do you want a dick to lead us?
0: You know? Yeah. Yeah.
1: And I immediately shared that video of him saying that, because that was the cleanest argument I've ever heard. Didn't have nothing to do with politics. It just had to do with, do you want to look at this guy for 4 years just being a dick?
0: You know? And that has come to fruition. And some people love that, though. Some people love the attitude. You know, some people love that they think he doesn't, no matter what he does, you know, he's sticking it to the man. Even though realistically, a president is the man. Like,
1: he is the definition of the man. He's a billionaire business owner president. Yeah.
0: And he talks about draining the swamp. He's fired everybody. He's hired. He's making these mistakes. Like, how can they not see? But, you know, it's a thing where we could go on and on. But like I said, that's why there's elections. And I mean, there's a whole issue about that as well, that it's not going to be evenly done because of redlining, which is legal. So I can't complain against something legal. Doesn't make it right.
1: Right.
0: You know, and just because it's legal today doesn't mean it's going to be legal next year or 20 years from now. Pot, for example.
1: Right.
0: You know what I mean? So
1: right.
0: I want people to know what's legal now doesn't mean it's right. Legal does not mean right.
1: All right. I'm going to admit something here in front of the audience, in case I'm not the only dummy that listening here. What is redlining? I don't know what that
0: redlining is. Redlining is basically it goes both ways. Republicans do it and Democrats. If I win a certain district, right?
1: Right.
0: Then you can, if you get your right people around you, you can vote for redlining to kind of redline areas that will vote more for you and have more power in that Congress. Like, it's harder to vote in African-American.
1: Dividing
0: it's harder
1: the districts?
0: To vote. Yes. It's harder to vote. And then you get, for instance, more power from that district, you know, because, okay, the biggest, let's say, I'm gonna give you a bad example. This is a horrible example, but let's say Los Angeles, right?
1: Right.
0: In California, you're trying to win in California. Let's say Los Angeles, and Los Angeles is a district, but you redline the white area and you leave out Compton and all other areas that have a heavy African-American population, and the weight holds more in the white area than the African-American areas. And then you put less polling in the people of color areas.
1: Right.
0: So Republicans do that because they know, like, for instance, I read something where, I forgot, you know, I don't want to even quote it because I'm gonna get it wrong, but I know there's a problem with African Americans getting to the polling stations. They don't want mail-in ballots, which is legal, you know. So
1: right.
0: And
1: we're in a pandemic, so we
0: in a pandemic.
1: Yeah,
0: but Donald Trump knows
1: they should be forcing us to do mail-in right now because of what's going on.
0: They should. They should. But Donald Trump and Republicans know the more people of color that vote, the worst chance they have to win. So they try to do everything to suppress the people of color vote. So, right. I mean, that's obvious. And on the other hand, when Democrats get in there, they do everything they can to push up the people of color vote because they know they stay in power. So it goes, but now what I'm saying is it goes both ways. Like, Democrats do it too. So right. It goes both ways, you know? So it is what it is. And I don't understand why we can't get to a place. Whoever gets the most votes wins.
1: Right, right.
0: It seems very simple.
1: Yeah.
0: Not this whole, this state holds this, this state. No.
1: Right.
0: It's America voting. It's like America's Got Talent or America. Whoever votes the most wins. There you go. You
1: know? Yeah, exactly. Okay, so I'm going to switch it up a little bit. So here's what I want to do. I want to go to your website, and I'm going to show one of your videos.
0: Yeah.
1: And when I come back, I have a question about your family, okay?
0: Okay.
1: And about how they react to your stuff, okay?
0: Okay.
1: So here we go. This is the part where I had to click buttons, and you know how much I like doing that, right?
0: Oh, you love it. And you're so good at it, too.
1: Yeah. Hey, now, you know, I don't have a producer, okay? It's just me. All right. So you should be seeing your website.
0: Yeah, that's michaelyo.com. And, yeah, that's the clips right there.
1: All right, here we go. We're going to watch this video, and then I'm going to come back to you.
2: I went home. It was the NBA playoffs, the championship, actually. The Cleveland Cavaliers plays the Golden State Warriors, right? I go home. All my friends come over, and my dad were watching the game. My mom comes in out of nowhere, looks at the screen, and goes, "Look, so stupid. Me no understand." I look at the screen. I'm like, "What? It's LeBron James." She goes, "Yeah, I know, Bron. But you tell me this in front of all my friends. Why he have tattoo? He too black, you can't see." "Mom, my friends are here." "That shit is racist." "Oh, so funny, so funny. So I racist now. Okay, I racist. But you know racist, right?" I'm like, "Nah, Mom, I'm not racist." She goes, good. "Since you know racist, tell me what tattoo said." The whole room looks at the screen. We couldn't tell what the shit said either. But I didn't want my mom to know she was right. I look at my dad for help because he's the leader of the pack. He jumps up and goes, "I got this, son." I got it. It says K-W-N-T-M-T-O-B. My mom goes, K-W-M-T-N-D-O-B. He goes, "Yep, Corinne, women need to mind their own business, shit."
1: That is some fun stuff there. That's great.
0: Thank you, man. I love it.
1: Yeah. Yeah. So this leads me to the question, though. How did your parents react to – you do a lot of impressions of them.
0: Oh, yeah.
1: It's some real beautiful teasing.
0: Yes, it is. And my mom at the beginning, it's so funny. My mom was like, "Oh, no, don't put me in act." And then she went to one of my shows and she sees everybody laughing. Then after the show, she was getting stopped more than me, and she loved it. She was like, "Oh, so I celebrity now." Like, she loved, now she tells me stories to say on set. "You know what your dad did today?" You know, like, she's that woman now. She's always trying to give me bits now.
1: That's hilarious.
0: Yeah, I love them.
1: So that clip was from MichaelYo.com, but it's actually from the special
0: Blasian.
1: I told you when I talked to you before this came out and you were telling me, and I'm like, I feel racist saying that.
0: I know.
1: Yeah.
0: Blasian, so, black and Asian. Yeah.
1: Black and Asian. So that's on Prime Video. It's amazing. I love it. How many shows did you record to make that? Do you remember?
0: Oh, no, we shot twice that night, and that was it. But I was on the road for like 9 months to put the final touches on it.
1: Okay.
0: Because I had tons of club gigs, and I was just putting the final touches. I wanted to make sure it was good. And I love it. I love the story it tells. I love that it's a real introduction to who I am in my world. And now I'm working on my next one that will probably just be a 30-minute special, but it shows you where I am now. You know, like, it's a thing where the first one was to get you to where my son was one.
1: Right.
0: And how I grew up and how my parents and how I got married. It tells that whole story to when my son was one till about a year and a half ago, 2 years ago. Now my new one is like, oh, my son's three. So I'm gonna catch you up from one to three.
1: You have the same philosophy on your shows as your friend and our friend, Joe Coy.
0: Joe Coy. He's my mentor.
1: Yeah, he told me his specials are like a documentary of him and his family.
0: Well, I agree with that. It's a thing where Joe gave me the best piece of advice. He's the one that was my mentor. He goes, people, when you tell about your real life, people get invested in you. You know, right. they want to know, they come back to see, oh, where's your family now? They're not just coming to you for jokes. And right. One of the best stories I have with Joe is, this is probably, I was a year in doing stand-up. There was this big thing called Comedy Juice in LA at the time. And I went in the middle of it, did solid. The last guy crushed, right? Joe Coy came out. Last dude destroyed. So we're leaving the show. And this, I'm only a year in, and I did good, solid. He goes, you had the best set tonight. I go, what are you talking about? The last dude destroyed it. He goes, yeah, what's his name? I go, I don't know. He goes, yep. But with your show, I know you're Black and Asian. I know about your dad. I know about your mom. I know about your family. So the other guy, everybody's going to leave the club and go, man, that last guy was great. And then they're going to say, what's his name again? Oh, I don't know, because he didn't make you – It's a connect. One thing, like, that's right. So yeah. The thing is, jokes, people can't attach themselves to just jokes. They got to attach themselves to you. So that's the whole thing. He goes, I knew more about you in that 8 minutes, 10 minutes you did than the guy that was just funny.
1: Well, I watch.
0: Hold on. People outgrow jokes, but they don't outgrow you.
1: That's awesome. Mm-hmm. And I'm going to write that down because I want to be better at my comedy.
0: There you go.
1: You know, I look back at some of the comedy I've done, which worked, and I'm like, that's not me.
0: Well, see, that's the thing. Once you get to a certain, it's not about working. It's about telling your story.
1: Right. But as a young comic, young comic meaning new to the business, doing 8 to 15 minutes.
0: Yeah.
1: You feel like you got to get a laugh every minute, or else
0: which is tough,
1: because then you start going for cheap laughs. Which work, but then when you watch it yourself, you're like, man, that it wasted time.
0: Yeah. And it's interesting. I was talking to one comedian. He's a huge comedian. He goes, once you reach the point where you're not worried about them laughing, that's where you want to be. Because they still laugh, but you're not as concerned because you know you're funny. You know you're going to get laughs, but you're not going up there like, oh, I got to get tons of laughs.
1: Right.
0: It's gonna because you're working on your craft more than just crushing.
1: You look back at George Carlin's specials, there's times where he talks for 3 minutes without a punchline.
0: That's right.
1: He's making a point.
0: I feel that, you know, Dave Chappelle said it. He goes, they don't always need to be laughing. Like, his last special was not funny. I mean, he had funny moments in it.
1: Right.
0: But I would say out of the 28 minutes it was, 21 of them weren't funny. It was just him really talking to people.
1: Right.
0: You know, but I feel like we needed that in this moment. We need his voice in this moment. It wasn't like every 30 seconds you were laughing. He would talk 5-6 minutes without a laugh, you know?
1: Right. I'm a giant comedy fan. Mm-hmm. I mean, more than anything, I'm a giant comedy fan.
0: Yeah.
1: And I feel like there's a history and evolution of comedy. And in your special Blasian, I said it right. Right. Said it right. Yeah.
0: Yeah. You're not racist. Don't worry about it.
1: I'm not racist. there's a moment that I've never seen happen on any other comedy special. And I know the process of building a comedy special. You do this stuff over and over and over again to the point where some of the words don't even have meaning anymore. You're in your head. You're just like, all right, here's where I am on the list. There's a point where you start telling the story of your mother beating cancer twice,
0: yes.
1: and you get choked up, to the point where, I mean, it stopped. You started again. You stopped, and then you finished telling the story. And in that moment, there's people in the audience with tears in their eyes.
0: Yeah. Yeah. It's so funny. Like, I think I got caught up in the moment because my parents were there. I talked to my parents right before I hit the stage. And it's that surreal moment where everything you've worked for comes to a head.
1: Right.
0: And the story means so much because, you know, you could lose your mother to breast cancer and she's right there looking at you in the crowd. Right. And it's just this moment that really, I don't know where it came. I've never cried before telling that story. It just hit me so hard in that moment. And I, you know, and then the next show I didn't cry and they said, and they go, which one do you want? And I go, I want the realest one, whatever is the realest one. And I think people connected to that.
1: In my opinion, I've watched hundreds, if not thousands of comedy specials. That is the most emotionally connected I've ever been to a special, to the point where I watched that part again. I was like, because they show a girl in the audience wiping tears.
0: Yeah.
1: And 20 seconds later, she's laughing with her hands on her face laughing.
0: Yeah.
1: And that's fucking amazing.
0: That's the beauty of comedy, isn't it? You could actually get somebody to cry and then laugh. And that's what I'm like you. You're probably way geekier than me in comedy. But what I love.
1: I appreciate that. Thank you.
0: Yeah, no, it's okay. No. But I just love how comedy moves people. I love that you can walk into a room of 300 people and turn their day around. You don't know how many people reached out after watching that moment going, I lost my mom to breast cancer. I lost my dad to breast cancer. I lost my sister to breast cancer. Breast cancer affects everyone. Cancer in general affects everyone in the world.
1: Right.
0: And to have that real moment, because I've never, like I told, I was talking, you know, me and Joe, we talk all the time. I was talking to Joe Coy and it was a thing where I go, I'd rather people watch my first special and go, I really like that guy and he's funny rather than it was funny.
1: Right.
0: Because it's funny doesn't mean they're going to come back. But dude, I like that guy a lot. I like his values and he's funny. Now you've built a connection with him and
1: no matter what you do, I'm going to check it out. I mean, even if you wouldn't have done our, I mean, I follow anybody that does our show. I get an interesting, cause I get a connection, but, whatever you're in, I'm going to check out good or bad. I don't care what I'm hearing about it. I'm going to check it out.
0: Yeah. Well, I think people, once you get to that point, people are along for the ride,
1: right.
0: You know, like I said, I love Dave Chappelle and I didn't think that before I even watched it. Because I saw everybody going, you know, I watched it a week later. Everybody, like, he's the GOAT, he's the GOAT, he's the GOAT, he's the GOAT. And out of all these comments, I didn't see one comment that said it was hilarious. I saw most of the comments I saw was, this is what we need. Right. You know, he could be the next MLK. So before even watching it, I knew he did more than comedy. I knew this was going to move people. And I remember, because I'm a big Dave Chappelle fan, I'm a geek on him. He goes, yes, comedy is to make people laugh, but don't think you telling a story that's powerful isn't as strong as that joke. Because they will leave with more from that powerful story than just a quick laugh. And that's how I think in my kind. Like I said, I told you before, people outgrow jokes, but they don't outgrow you. So I love silence. The best feeling I have is when I'm telling a story and people do this right here, they start leaning in.
1: Right.
0: Because they're so interested in what's going to happen in a story. And then you hit them with the last joke. I'll go a minute and a half, 2 minutes telling a story. And people are so engaged. You see them in the crowd start back here. And then by the time of your punchline, they're right here.
1: Right.
0: And that's what's so amazing about comedy.
1: That is amazing. And please take the time to check out Michael Yeo's special. It is really good. And,
0: Thank you, man.
1: We're running low on time here. I want to get to what's in the works. You said you're working on a new special. Can you hit us with all the plugs, all the websites, and then when me and you are done, please send me –
0: I will. I'll send you a link that's sent.
1: And I'll send everything out along with this.
0: I'm writing a pilot right now with Adrian Carter for a brand new Nickelodeon show I sold about my childhood. So awesome. If you've seen my special, you know it's a funny show about my childhood. Okay. So I'm doing that. My podcast is blowing up, The Michael Yo Show. You know, I appreciate all the Joe Rogan fans listening to it. It's a podcast where I put uplifting people on and try to uplift everyone that listens. But we get real about things. We talk about real subjects. You know, I have on doctors to give you advice if you're having problems. They read emails and put them on. Like, it's funny. Of course, comedy is on. It's a funny podcast, but we talk about real stuff. And MichaelYo.com for everything. Instagram at Michael Yo. And I just started Patreon. I don't know what the hell I'm doing with Patreon.
1: Is that because of the world being shut down? Is that why that's becoming a thing?
0: No, I don't know. What I've noticed, though, is people want access to people they like, but they want stuff that other people aren't getting.
1: Right.
0: You know what I mean?
1: Yeah, yeah. Like, Kristen Key, I just reached out to me yesterday. She's doing a thing where she'll write a song for you.
0: See?
1: And to me, that's like, shit, that's a lot of work for $25.
0: Yeah.
1: You know?
0: Or it might not be for her. You know, yeah, she
1: maybe
0: might
1: not. Maybe it's something that's so easy for her.
0: Maybe it's the same song for everybody. She's just changing a couple lyrics. See, you don't know. But my thing is, I think if they're a super fan, or some people just want to support your cause, I think like with my highest tier is only $20.
1: Okay.
0: And they get is an extra podcast a week, and they get an extra podcast with my parents. Like, my parents' podcast blow up. I had my parents on last week. I went up 1,500 subscribers because of their podcast. Like, my parents are so funny on my podcast. So what I'm going to do, patreon.com/Michael Yo, for anyone that signs up, they'll get the special parents' podcast that won't air on the normal podcast.
1: Right.
0: And they're hilarious. And the people can ask them questions and everything. So
1: the outtakes or bonus features,
0: yeah,
1: or whatever,
0: the bonus feature
1: on your special, was incredible. They're talking to your parents.
0: They're hilarious, man.
1: And your little boy walking out with your wife, dude, seriously, after it was super smart of you to have your family on stage with you at the end. So when I watch a lot of comedy, I minimize it. It's in the corner of my screen, and I'm working, right?
0: Uh-huh.
1: Nope, stopped working, full screen. He's been talking about these people for an hour. I got to see what they look like.
0: It's the payoff. I felt like after you talk about something for that long, if you can provide it, you should show it. Because a lot of people will be like, oh, his mom really doesn't talk like that. His dad really doesn't talk like that. His wife. So, you know, until they see it in real life that, oh my God, he really is Black and Asian and he's married with a kid. I think it kind of solidified everything to be like, these are the people I'm talking about. And that's why I had the extra footage with my parents. Yeah. So you could see, oh, what he was saying is actually true.
1: Right. And they were kind of busted each other's chops a little bit.
0: Oh, a lot. But, yeah.
1: But somehow it was super sweet.
0: Yeah.
1: It was very sweet the way they gave each other a hard time.
0: Ever since I was a kid, I remember them teasing each other like that. And it's their thing. You know, it's their thing. And so I'm excited, man. I'm working on the second special, and I've already seen the growth. Before the pandemic, I was 30 minutes in, and I think this next one's going to be a 30-minute special, and it's just going to pick up from the last one and all the new things I've encountered. You know, now I have a daughter that's six months old.
1: Oh, well, now you have to do a second special. She's got to at least be, I guess your wife could carry the 6 month one out on stage, right? At the end.
0: Yeah,
1: right?
0: No, everybody's going to come. Because my thing is, like, when I want people to watch my special, I want them to see that, you know, not every comedy special has to dog everything in the world. There can be some that uplift, you know, and I think my next one, it's going to be an uplifting one, but we're going to get realer. You know,
1: right?
0: Because
1: right.
0: I've grown as a comic too, you know?
1: Right. Michael Yo, thank you so much for joining us. For those
0: thank
1: listening,
0: you,
1: oh, for sure. For those listening on Chicago's comedy scene, thank you for listening. Facebook, we're about to drop off from you. Michael, stick around for a second, please.
0: Okay, yeah, absolutely.
1: And you guys watching on Facebook, thank you so much. And we'll catch you next time.
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6: 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The only comedy scene. 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
0: 97.7 The Q. Steve and Cheryl with you here hanging out on a Friday morning. Excited to welcome back to the program the iconic, the legendary Carlos Mencia. Good morning, Carlos. How are you, bud?
7: Phenomenal, man. Been having an amazing year. It's been great, man. It's really I've been rejuvenated. Like, a lot of things happened at the same time. And it's just like an explosion, you know. So it's been great. And, you know, look, I have family in Chicago. Three of my sisters used to live there. And now only one of them is left. But, yeah, it's like a home away from home for me. It's my favorite big city to perform in. Because you're a big city, but you guys have a literal Midwest mentality. And because you have extreme weather. Seriously, because of the extreme weather there, because you have like a spring, a fall, a winter, a summer that are real. You guys are used to life being life. Here's an example. No other city in America. There is none. Period. End of story. Where the Cubs would be selling out for 100 years and not win a championship. There's no other city where that happened. Only Chicagoans have that, like, oh, we'll get them next year for like 100 years.
0: Right. That is true. By the way, Carlos going to be at the Improv in Schaumburg all weekend long tonight. You got shows 7 and 9:30 tomorrow, 7 and 9:30, and then Sunday 7 o'clock. The Improv. What a great room there in Schaumburg, right by Woodfield Mall.
7: Some of those shows only have like literally 5-10 tickets left. So you guys better hurry up and get them. Like, there's not really that many tickets left.
0: And you can grab the tickets on Carlos's website as well, carlosmencia.com. So you said a bunch of things happening all at once. You're on this tour. What else is happening with you?
7: So I've been trying to figure out where the mentality is, you know, for comedy today, because comedy, you can't just go up and tell jokes anymore. You can't just go up and be funny anymore. And so what happened was, one of the things that occurred was, a friend of mine invited me to an LGBTQ show. And I really, really had a great time. But in the middle of the show, I kind of got upset. I got upset because they were saying all the things that I want to say, or at least talking about certain subjects that I want to talk about, but I'm not supposed to talk about. And I went, well, wait a minute. Why can't I talk about this? But they can. And then I started exploring the black shows, the Latino shows, you know, all of these concept shows, like, hey, if you're a Middle Easterner, come and check out this show. Hey, if you're a Jew, come and check out this show. And I thought to myself, wait a minute, why is it okay for them to tell those jokes, but not me? So I got to be black to tell a black joke? I got to be gay to tell a gay joke? That's not what America's been fighting for. We've been fighting to be equal so that we all come together. This is crap. I will not be a part of this anymore. And ever since I diverted from that and told people, like, this is a hypocrisy. Don't come to my show when you go to those shows and laugh at those jokes and then come to my show and pretend that, like, oh, you went too far. You guys went so far yesterday. So that, they did. I mean,
3: right, listen, right.
7: Watch, go and watch like an Asian show. Asian comedians do the most racist thing that no other comedians can do. When Asian comedians do impressions of other Asians, I'm not kidding, they squint their eyes more. You gotta be kidding me, bro. And I can't even do, you know, gosh, what I mean? Could you imagine if I went up on stage and pulled my eyes and
3: right,
7: to be Asian?
8: Mm-hmm.
7: But that's what they do when they do impressions of other. And I went, because it's fun, because it's funny. And then it hit me. People forgot what comedy is. People, you know, you guys hear it all the time. You know, this comedian said something offensive. We don't say it. We're comedians. Everything that we do, everything that I do is intended to make you laugh,
3: mm-hmm,
7: to make you have a better time. For you technical people out there, I literally want you to laugh so hard that dopamine and serotonin are released into your body, creating a literal state of euphoria. Mm-hmm. That's what I'm trying to do to you. And for anybody to turn that into something bad, like, that's, you know what I mean? That's horrible. And this is why I love your city, because you guys never cared that you were losing. It was about the experience of going to the game. And that's what is lost in comedy now, that it's the experience of coming together. It's the experience of when I say, oh, my God, when I was a kid, my mother had, you know, 18 kids, and everybody under 30 going, oh, my God, how many kids? You know,
8: were you all fed? Right.
7: Oh, my God, I remember Jennifer had 8. That's a lot.
3: Right.
7: 18.
3: Right.
7: And that whole comparison, I love that idea to be able to communicate that stuff. And ever since I've been doing this and this kind of release happened in me, I started kind of expanding on doing, you know, now I do jokes about not just everybody, but they're coming to the show. I started doing a lot of stuff about LGBTQ, mm-hmm, and about, you know, having a disability, and kids with disabilities are coming to the show now. Mm-hmm. Like now all mm-hmm of a sudden I look into the audience, there's 3 wheelchairs and somebody with cerebral palsy, or, you know what I mean? Like, people come and they want me to talk about them, or to at least acknowledge that they're there in the show, because they're like, hey, like, we're here so you could talk about us. You talk about everybody else. Talk about us too. That's what we're here to do. And that is so rewarding, because it's the opposite of what people say comedy is supposed to be. Hey, when you do jokes about people in wheelchairs, man, people in wheelchairs are going to get offended. Now, when I do jokes about people with wheelchairs go, oh, my God, Carlos did a wheelchair check? Let's go check out Carlos. And they come to the show, and then I do a joke about them. People feel uncomfortable at first, like, oh, my God, they're here. And then once the kids in the wheelchair start laughing, then they're like, oh, it's okay to laugh. And then it becomes communal again, and then we all just have fun. And then, believe it or not, in the past year or so, the biggest complaints that I get as a comedian right now is, why didn't you make fun of, and then preceded by whatever that person is. So last night I did a show, and this guy literally came up to me after the show, and he went, listen, I love your comedy, but you don't do joke about Latvia. Why don't you do joke about Latvia?
8: You funny. Left the Latvians out. Right.
3: How niche do you have to get now?
7: Right. I am so sorry, Latvians. And I have to tell him, like, listen, bro, the old people, when I say Latvia, they're going to think you're Latka from Taxi. And the young people have no idea where it is.
3: Right.
7: Talking to a country where we almost don't know north, west, east, and south, for Christ's sake. You really believe we know Latvia?
3: Sure.
7: And mm-hmm. So that rewarding part is where I'm living. And it's so fun to be comedic now, because now I feel like I can talk about anything again, and if anybody pretends to get offended, I could tell them no, because you take these jokes from somebody else, and everybody just lets loose it and goes free. And now we can talk about, you know, stupidity, like the real thing we need to talk about, you know, the dumbness of people, the simplicity of people, the fact that people complain. We live in the, like, okay, Here's something I don't understand. Take somebody that's far right or far left, who's talking about how America's broken, all right? And just take their exact words, whatever they say about America, it's broken, we're not going to survive. and then put that in Europe and give it a French accent, and I guarantee you that those same exact people would be repudiating the exact words that came out of their mouth, but because it came out of the accent of somebody else's. So when it's like, this country's ruined and we need change and we need to fix it, if it was some French guy going, America is broken, you need change, you need to fix it.
9: Right, these people would be mad.
7: Let me tell you something, you don't know what to say. There's a great country in the world. And you could be like, but I was just quoting you. These were your words. I can say it, but you can't. So that kind
9: of... Oh, we lost you.
10: Honey, you don't need to leave it there or something.
9: Carlos, your Bluetooth, I think, cut out.
8: There
9: we
8: go. Got him.
9: There we go. I think your Bluetooth got it. All of a sudden, we were hearing some woman talk to a kid.
7: Oh, you know what happened? I know what happened. So
8: she turned the car on.
7: That's what happened.
8: He's connected to her.
7: Turned the car on. Oh, so you guys are talking.
8: Isn't that great?
9: We're talking with Carlos Mencia and his wife this morning on
7: I am so glad I was not doing a Jeffrey Toobin at that moment.
9: Carlos is currently on the No Hate, No Fear tour. He is going to be at the Improv in No Hate, No Fear. He'll be in the Improv in Schaumburg all weekend long. You can get your tickets at CarlosMencia.com. Cheryl, did you have a question?
8: I was just going to ask you, because years ago I was in Vegas and I saw Don Rickles.
7: Yes.
8: And he made jokes about everybody.
7: Yes.
8: And the front row people, he would always go, oh, where are you from? And there were a French couple. They all got up and left. Has anybody got...
7: Wow.
8: I know, they got up and left. And yikes.
9: Right, what do you expect when you go see Rickles? So this is what you're going to get.
8: Do people have a problem with this, or are they good with it? Like, have you...
7: They're good with it because when I tell people, like, it's in a form of a joke, right, what I told you guys. So what I do is... I tell people, go see an LGBTQ show. And then I say, go see an urban show. Go see a Latino show. Go, and I point out the difference between each one, jokingly, of course.
8: Right.
7: But then when I get to the part where I say, you know, look, and listen, I'm just saying LGBTQ because that's the first group I brought up, right? Mm-hmm. But if you're an LGBTQ member and you get offended at what I'm saying, the truth is that it's not me who's the problem. All these groups are asking for equality, right? Latinos, blacks, we all want equality. But in this specific instance, we don't give it. Because what I'm basically saying is, oiga gente, vengan a venir conmigo para hacer un show latino. White people not invited. Like, that's not
8: right.
7: That's not the way it works for me. And so when I tell people, like, hey, listen, you wanted equality, you got it. I'm going to make jokes about everybody, and my jokes are intended to make you laugh. Even if jokes are bad. Like, I don't understand how you could take it to such a bad place when the intent is pure. And people, somehow people think that we like offending people. No comedian writes a joke that even wants to offend one person.
9: Mm-hmm.
7: Like, this is literal. You could take five of the best comedians right now, alive today, and put them at the Rosemont Theater and sell it out and pay one person in the first one or two rows in the middle to not laugh at any joke.
9: Mm-hmm.
7: Every one of those comedians will go up on stage, have an amazing set, get a standing ovation, and get off stage and say this. Hey, guys, did you see that one dude that didn't laugh at any of the jokes?
9: Yep.
7: The other comedians will be like, oh, my God, was he wearing like a brown thing with kind of a... Yes, that guy. What the hell was wrong with him? And then the next comedian will go on and go, I'm going to make him laugh. You'll see.
9: Mm-hmm.
7: And then he'll get up and go, oh, my God, I could not get anything out of that guy.
8: Mm-hmm.
7: By the fourth or fifth comedian, they will start talking to that guy
8: to
7: find out what's wrong with him.
9: Right.
7: Why aren't you laughing? Because that's how much we want to make people laugh. And so my point is to turn that into something bad. To draw an analogy, because of what I've done for a living, you know, being a quote unquote celebrity, turn that into something bad. To draw an analogy, because of what I've done for a living, you know, being a quote unquote celebrity, I've had a pretty decent sex life.
8: Thanks for sharing.
7: Well, I've had some, you know, let me put it this way. I've had some sex

0: wasn't that good. But I never wanted to cancel somebody afterwards. I appreciated the sentiment. Oh, thank you for trying that move. It hurt, but I appreciate it. Thank you. I never, ever, ever ended a sex session by like, I'm going to go online and cancel you and tell everybody how bad you are. How dare you try that thing with your fingers in the boom bitty. No balloons ever. That message is being received right now more than ever because people look, and here's another hypocrisy about the comedy thing. And by the way, going back to Rickles, it's funny because I bought my father before Rickles passed away. I bought my mom and dad tickets to go see him. And when my dad came back, he was upset that Don didn't make fun of him.
1: Oh, like, yeah.
0: That was his issue.
1: Mm-hmm.
0: He didn't have any problems with that. But he was like, mijo, can you imagine if he talked to me with this accent? Like, yeah, I do. Because I make fun of it all the time.
1: Yeah.
0: My dad, I can imagine today people are getting angry at being told that because we choose to laugh, right?
1: Yeah.
0: That we're bad people.
2: Mm-hmm.
0: Now, this is going to sound serious. It's not. And this is my point of saying what I'm about to say. I do a joke about how I am part of the Catholic Church, but I am part of those kids that you heard about. And this joke is really, really funny. But my point is that without comedy, for me personally, I wouldn't be able to tell that joke and that story and go through the catharsis of it and come out at the other end of it laughing and having a better perspective about it. Instead of being depressed and sad and non-communicative.
2: Right.
0: And, you know, the other day, somebody came up to me and said, I can't believe that you are blasé about doing a joke about, you know, molestation and the church. And I said, I'm still a Catholic. And he said, but I can't believe that you just go up on stage and make a joke about it. He said, I'm 42. I haven't had a decent relationship, haven't had a long-term girlfriend, not married, all because of that. And I looked at him and I said, listen to what I'm saying to you. Know that it's coming from the best place in the world. You're still being abused by that priest.
2: You're allowing him Yep.
0: You are allowing that man to destroy your life. And you deserve a girlfriend. You deserve a wife or a boyfriend or whatever it is. You deserve happiness. You didn't do anything wrong. You were a child. I was a kid. I was 10 years old. That's it. That's all I have to say. Nothing else. It's life. It happens. We move on. But I refuse. I refuse to be a victim my entire life. I'm a survivor. I'm not a victim. And I think that a lot of people forgot that that's what comedy does. Let's take it to the most rudimentary place. We're hanging out with our friends. We trip and fall.
1: Mm-hmm.
0: It's not funny at that moment. It isn't. Let's even take one. We're all walking. Somebody turns around. Boom. Hits a pole, you know, on the street.
2: Mm-hmm. Right.
0: And a little tooth gets chipped. That day is not funny at all. But if those are your real friends, depending on the kind of friends you have, whether a week or a month or years later, that story is going to be hysterical.
1: Yes.
0: That's what comedy can do. It can take, man, I can't believe I have a chipped tooth and I almost, to like, what is it? Do you remember when you broke?
2: Right.
0: And Kevin is like, I never wanted to say it. It went in my mouth. No! Right in my mouth. Oh, my God. And then all of a sudden, it becomes something different. It becomes the story that the caveman used to tell around the fire way back in the day to make it palatable for the guy who tripped and almost got eaten by the tiger. Oh, he almost got eaten by the tiger. Aha, but we killed him. Aha, and everybody. Like, that's where the origins of certain types of comedy come from. And I think that people forgot about that and wanted to be sane and cute. And look, last year describes it all to me the way it went down. For me, last year comedically started with somebody going on stage and physically assaulting a comedian for using words.
1: Mm-hmm.
2: Who? Whoa. Right?
1: Will Smith.
2: Oh, Will Smith. Okay. Mm-hmm.
0: Right? Literally started with that. Ended comedically for me last year, the Golden Globes. And by the way, good friend of mine, very funny guy. But Joe Coy's set went the way it went because he was afraid to offend anybody in that room.
1: So we've had Joe on. We've had Joe on the show like 5-6 times over the years, and I watched that. I watched that. So just to give you a little perspective, I've done stand up myself since 1999, and I watched that, and I went, Joe looks uncomfortable on stage for the first time ever. I've never seen him look uncomfortable, and he looks like uncomfortable because of how censored he was.
0: Correct, because he was, because we've been told that we can't, you know what I mean, that we can't make fun of, and think about, like, what somebody was offended by. He said, which is true, that they basically show Taylor Swift a lot on NFL games.
1: Right.
0: That's basically what the joke was.
1: Right.
0: And somebody said that there was offense to it, so now there's offense to the truth. The truth is that that's what happened.
1: Yeah.
0: Like, I'm watching the Super Bowl, and they cut to her at least 10, 15 times.
1: Sure.
0: Which I don't care, by the way.
1: Right, but they do.
0: Joke about that. Right, but if I do a joke about that, wait, were you going to get mad? Like, what now? I can't talk about the sun? Oh, the sun came up. No, it didn't. I refuse. I don't identify with the sun. I don't care what you identify with. I don't care what you want me to call you. I don't care about any of that. Truth is where it used to be. But here's the problem with truth in America today. Today, America is not about truths. Today, America is about feelings. It's about how I feel. That's why intelligent people have a very hard time in America today. Because here's how it goes. Hey, let's have a discussion about blankety blankety blank. Okay, let's do it. Well, I'm going to tell you some numbers because I'm a numbers guy and I like the truth. Numbers say the statistics show this and the percentages are that. And then the other person goes, where did you get those numbers? I don't believe those numbers. Who got those numbers? How am I supposed to believe in those numbers? Yeah, whatever. Because they feel like it's wrong. They feel like it is. And it started when we gave participation trophies to children. And instead of teaching them how to fail, how to deal with losing, how to deal with life, how to deal with a cold-ass winter, how to deal with living in Chicago and walking outside and going, you know what? It's cold, but not that bad.
1: Right.
0: Walking half a block, turning a corner and going, oh my God, what happened? It's cold around the corner. They don't understand that. And so sometimes in comedy, I have to literally Chicagoize audiences at first, so that they can be okay with the laughter later. It's really that, because we allowed people to feel like their feelings are important. And so when we gave participation trophies, it didn't end there. There's a reason that today we have to call coffee makers baristas. Why?
1: Right.
0: Because they, no, I don't want to be a coffee maker. How dare you call me a coffee maker? I'm not a coffee maker. Hey, you're a barista. Oh my God, I'm a barista. I didn't know. I don't want to be a secretary. You're not. You're a personal assistant. Oh my God, thank you. Hey, bartender. I'm not a bartender. I'm a mixologist. Will you mix me a drink? Like, everything is, like, I remember as a kid and a teenager, every job that I got, there was one, just one vice president in every one of those companies. Now, every one of those companies has 8 to 15 vice presidents, who, by the way, do not make any money. There's one VP and a bunch of people that have titles that do not make that kind of money, but they have the title.
2: Right.
0: Because, you know, it's about rewarding them. It's about, hey, feel good.
2: And how they feel. Yeah.
0: And how they feel.
2: Yeah.
0: And today, people, like, listen, I love America. I think America's the greatest country in the world. I think people take it for granted. You know what I mean? Like, I tell people, America's so amazing. We have fat, poor people. Just we have fat, poor people. Understand that. Understand that that is mathematically impossible. And for anybody listening to this that didn't understand what I'm saying, go to Northwestern University. Walk into the math department. Find the smartest person in that department. Don't freak out. It's going to be easy. He's Asian. Find the smartest person in that department